0: We don't fear anybody. We have the country behind us, and I am absolutely convinced Nigel Farage should be the next Prime Minister of this country.
1: Or could a surprise Restore Britain surge split the vote on the right?
2: Votes are for the public to cast, for those people they believe in. So nobody can split a vote. What you do is you have a roster of people standing and the public decide who they're going to vote for. Votes do not belong to anybody. They don't belong to Andy Burnham. They don't belong to me. They don't belong to Reform. They belong to nobody.
1: Well, over the coming hours, we'll bring you all the results as they happen. We'll have Team GB news coverage live from Makerfield.
3: The polls are now closed and the votes are being meticulously counted as everybody here and around the country awaits that declaration of who will be the new MP for Makerfield.
4: A political earthquake is coming. If Andy Burnham wins for Labour, he will almost certainly become Prime Minister. But if Reform managed to win this seat, what hope is there for the Labour Party of winning the next general election?
1: And it's not just Makerfield tonight. No, live from Scotland, where we could be witnessing the beginning of an SNP collapse, perhaps even the end of the independence dream. Well, voters are heading to the polls in two Scottish by-elections, in both Aberdeen South and Arbroath and Broughty Ferry.
5: Yes, we're here in Arbroath and Broughty Ferry. This is a pretty safe SNP seat. The last time in 2024, it was tight enough with Labour, but of course Labour's vote has pretty much gone away here. There is about a 75,000 potential voting number here, but how many of them will come out to put their axe on that piece of paper?
1: And could the Conservatives pull off a surprise win in Aberdeen South?
6: Counting is underway here in Aberdeen South for a by-election dubbed a referendum on oil and gas. But which party has done enough to energise voters? We'll be finding out very shortly.
1: Well, it seems like it's all to play for. Three contests across the country.
7: So we've put a lot of effort into this fight. We are the party championing the oil and gas sector. We're the party championing the city and this region.
1: Throughout the night, we'll be joined by expert guests in the studio and politicians across the country as they react to this history-making moment. And of course, don't miss a moment of it. We'll have uninterrupted coverage of every twist and turn. The excitement of election night starts right now.

0: Well, the future of the country lies in the hands of a very few people tonight. Yes, the people of Makerfield in Greater Manchester could determine our next Prime Minister. Polls closed just over 3 hours ago in the most consequential by-election in modern British history. In fact, in a moment, I might have a look at some of the other consequential by-elections. I've been doing some history research, and I think it's fair to say that this might be the most consequential by-election ever. Well, it's a contest that looks set to determine who becomes Britain's next Prime Minister, of course. Turnout in the Makerfield by-election is 58.75%, it's been announced. Now, that's higher than at the general election 2 years ago. Greater Manchester Mayor Andy Burnham hopes to become an MP, which would, of course, make him eligible to challenge Sir Keir Starmer for the leadership of the ruling Labour Party. The Reform Party's Robert Kenyon, a local plumber who came second in the seat at the last general election in 2024, is taking the fight to Andy Burnham. However, a key tally to watch for tonight is how many votes Rupert Lowe's party, Restore Britain, are able to pick up. Are they a phenomenon of the internet or the real deal on the ground? Well, Sophie Reaper has just spoken to the Restore Britain party leader, Rupert Lowe.
1: Rupert, Sophie Reaper, GB News. I wonder if we could ask you a quick question.
2: GB News? Yes. God, you never have me on.
1: We don't want to
2: You're getting in trouble for having me on.
1: No, of course we won't.
2: You will.
1: I just want to ask you, was it worth the risk potentially splitting that vote if it means Andy Burnham ends up in number 10?
2: I'm not interested in... Do votes belong to anybody?
1: You tell me.
2: No, you tell me. I'm asking you the question. You ask me a question.
1: No one wants to
2: be by the question you asked, you sort of seem to assume the votes belong to somebody. They don't.
1: If they're at risk,
2: votes are for the public to cast, mm-hmm. for those people they believe in. So nobody can split a vote. What you do is you have a roster of people standing and for the public to cast, mm-hmm. for those people they believe in. So nobody can split a vote. What you do is you have a roster of people standing.

0: done untold damage to this country in 2 years. They're complete charlatans. The front bench has no idea what it's doing. They have no idea of the consequences of the legislation they're passing, of the taxes that they're effectively levying on an increasingly small, productive Britain, which is being taxed into oblivion to fund an increasingly inefficient state, which now accounts for far too much of GDP. So I don't think it makes any difference. Labour won a landslip election victory on a very low turnout, on a very low share of the vote, right? So they've got a big overall majority, and a lot of those Labour MPs will be one-term MPs, because Labour is not going to get re-elected again. It doesn't matter whether Starmer's running the party, whether the Ghostbuster Burnham's running the party, whether Streeting's running the party. They're all Fabian sort of fools, as I call them, the whole lot of them. Mm-hmm. So they don't know what they're doing, and the British public can see that. So they're not going to win another general. They're not Labour. And have you read our Rape Gang report, which came out on Tuesday?
1: I have not.
0: Well, you should read it, because that puts into context the failures of the Labour Party, which have allowed the evil to be perpetrated on the most vulnerable people in our society for the last 30, 40 or 50 years. And it goes to the root of power and elections and votes over principles. So you should read it.
1: But it's easy to say from the wings.
0: And so should everybody in the country.
1: But it's easy to say from the wings that Labour has failed. How would Restore succeed? What would you do to succeed?
0: Well, if you read the policy documents that we're producing, which we're putting on our website.
1: But for our viewers, tell us.
0: Have you read our policy document on mass deportations? Have you read those?
1: You just summarised.
0: Have you read any of our policy documents?
1: I have not, but
0: why not?
1: Many of our viewers might not have either.
0: Why not?
1: Tell us.
0: They're on our website.
1: I'm sure they are, but just tell us.
0: You have to be able to read quite a long document and actually concentrate for long enough to take it in. But yes,
1: but that's not
0: we are producing documents on everything from mass deportations to we explain why it isn't possible at the moment, how we put that right, and then how we deal with it. And we get rid of people who are arriving illegally, living here illegally, foreign criminals in our prisons. It's all been written down so people can analyze it, question it, and challenge it, okay? Same, big economic paper coming out. Big paper coming out on defense.
1: Big papers the way to vote?
0: They are. That's the most important thing. You have to have a plan. You asked me what we're going to do. We are going to have policy plans which will show people what we intend to do and how we intend to change the way the country's governed. And it's not being governed very well at the moment. That's the problem. And there's no accountability.
1: And you think, just final word, and you think Restore are the ones to restore Britain, I suppose?
0: At the moment, we've got a fantastic team of people who are working very hard. And if we get a significant vote, a party that's less than 4 months old, to get a significant vote in a national election will be a tremendous result. And I think it's a credit to all my team, to Rebecca Shepherd. We won all the county council elections in Norfolk. You could have halved every vote and we'd have still won. We won a borough council election, and we're intent on taking control of local councils, particularly where I'm an MP in Norfolk, and then hopefully nationally in 29 we can take control. Because if we don't get control by 29, I don't think the prospects for this country are very good. And I think the British people can see that now. So we have had incredible encouragement from everybody we talked to in Makerfield. And not only that, the encouragement we got from what we did in Norfolk was incredible. So I think let's look at what we've achieved. And I'm not worried about what we do with regard to anybody else. Nobody owns any vote. Every vote is up for grabs. And if the British people want to vote for me, or want to vote for Reform, or want to vote for Labour, that's up to them. Not up to you or me.
1: Well, the polls will tell. Thank you for your time.
0: We'll see. The poll is tonight. We're going to see what the poll is.
1: The results will come.
0: We were told we'd get 2%, but I think we'll get more than that.
1: Oh, that's a big... I'll hold you to that. Thank you for your time.
0: You would.
2: Well, there we have it. That's the latest from Makerfield. Rupert Lowe speaking to our very own Sophie Reaper. Now, some breaking news from Aberdeen. The SNP have conceded defeat in the Aberdeen South by-election, with a senior source saying tonight is the Tories' night, but pledging to win it back in 2029 for the Scottish Nationalists. Well, we'll be up with Will Godley in Aberdeen at that count very, very shortly. But first, This would be the first time that the Scottish have won a Scottish by-election since 1967.

0: Well, let's go to our chief political correspondent now in Makerfield before we go up to Scotland. What's the very latest in Makerfield, Catherine?
1: Yes, well, here in Makerfield, a very, very high turnout, 59%. That's higher than in the general election. And you've just heard from Rupert Lowe that nobody owns the vote. Could it be that Restore splits the vote on the right? Reform, obviously concerned about that happening. But I'm joined now by the former Transport Secretary, Louise Haig, who is joint political lead for the Mayor of Greater Manchester, potentially MP for Makerfield. How are you feeling? Because the polls would suggest, we know the polls could be wrong, that Andy Burnham's going to win this.
2: Well, I think we are cautiously optimistic as the good counting officials of Makerfield continue to count the votes tonight. We know Andy has run a really hopeful and optimistic campaign that the people of Makerfield have really responded to. And I think what Andy will hopefully show tonight is just how we can take on reform and actually start to turn the tide again for the Labour Party.
1: But if he gets elected, it's a vote to get rid of the Prime Minister, isn't it? I mean, let's be honest.
2: Well, look, he has put a positive agenda on the ballot paper. He's run a change by-election. He showed what a change type of politics and a proper radical analysis for the economy and for the future of our country can look like. And it looks like the people of Makerfield have responded positively to that. So if that is the case, then they sent a very clear message 6 weeks ago when they voted over 50% for the Reform Party. If it is as things look tonight and they have voted for Andy, then I think it's shown that they don't want reform, that they do want a changed Labour Party.
1: And how quickly do you think that might happen? Because at the moment we're hearing that the Prime Minister is digging in, he's got funds for a campaign, he says he's going to fight. You were elected on a promise of stopping the chaos and stopping the infighting. What's gone wrong?
2: Well, look, tonight is about Makerfield and the change that they want to see here. But Andy has been clear, he has put a change Labour on the ballot paper, and that's what he wants to do, is take that to the top. 6 weeks ago, I stood in Sheffield and colleagues stood here in Wigan and watched Labour seats disappear in front of our eyes. We were in an existential crisis, and Andy stood for Makerfield to show what could be different and what could happen if we took on reform in a way that was totally optimistic and positive, that didn't do usual point scoring like political parties normally do in a by-election, but showed a truly optimistic agenda. And it really feels like the people of Makerfield have responded. This was the sixth highest vote share in the country for reform. He could barely have challenged a more difficult seat. But if it's right and they have voted for him, then it shows how we can start to turn the tide across the country.
1: He's very popular in this part of the world, the King of the North. We've seen that. But people get into number 10 and it often starts to fall apart quite quickly. You do have a fundamental problem that there's not much money in the country. He's got lots of big plans, but is he going to be able to actually put many of those into practice?
2: Well, look, anybody and any government would be, of course, constrained by the cost of borrowing at the moment. There are serious fiscal constraints on any government, not least because of the war in Iran. But Andy brings enormous experience, enormous hope, and a plan to change politics and the country. And, you know, yes, he's been away from Westminster for the last 9 years, but he has been in frontline politics for 25 years. There's hardly anybody in British politics that has as much domestic policy experience as he does. And there's barely an issue that you can talk to him about that he doesn't know what to do about in the country and what to change. So I'm really excited to have been part of this campaign where he's put real hope and optimism back to the people of Makerfield. And I'm excited to see what can be done across the country now.
1: He's had quite a few changes in position, though, hasn't he? On migration, on trans rights, a whole list of topics. If he gets this, will people really understand what it is exactly that he stands for and what he's going to do? Because Manchester's doing very well, but that's not entirely up to on his watch, but that's not entirely because of him. There's other people that contributed to that.
2: Of course, and that's Andy's politics all over, is to work as a team, work collaboratively with different parties, and that's what he means when he talks about change in politics, but his politics and his agenda is absolutely rooted in Manchesterism, where we've seen the highest growth in the country, coupled with the highest fall in deprivation. And I say this as a Sheffielder who looks resentfully across to Manchester, but how impressive that is, and his ambitions for Manchester can absolutely be applied across the country.
1: Well, Louise Haigh, thank you very much indeed for talking to us. We will get the results probably in a couple of hours. Back to you in the studio for now.
0: Catherine Forster, thank you very much indeed. Well, from one count to another, let's jump straight up to Aberdeen South now and go to our national reporter, Will Godley, at the count there for the Aberdeen South by-election, where, Will, we're hearing that the SNP has now conceded this seat.
3: That's right, Tom. Good morning to you from the count here at Aberdeen South. Yeah, we're hearing from senior sources within the SNP that they are conceding defeat, saying it's been the Tories' night and pledging to win it back in 2029. And we will be getting the official declaration, it looks like, in the next half an hour or so. Things really speeding up here. All the votes seem to have been counted. Now, let's get some reaction to that news from Conservative MP Harriet Cross. Thanks for joining us on GB News. What's your reaction to that? The SNP have conceded. Good news for you.
4: Well, look, there hasn't been a declaration yet, and we are not going to get ahead of ourselves, but we are certainly very hopeful. It's been a really amazing evening. It's been an amazing campaign. Douglas Lumsden, our candidate, has had the most amazing five-week campaign, knocking on thousands of doors, really speaking to what the people of Aberdeen need and want to hear, and that is protecting jobs in the oil and gas sector, in the energy sector, and bringing life back to Aberdeen, which for so long now has been drifting away.
3: There hasn't been a Conservative gain in a by-election in Scotland since 1967, 59 years ago. If there's one tonight, what do you think's led to that event?
4: Well, it would be an incredible result. It really, really would. And it would be a true reflection on the party rebuilding itself. Kemi Badenoch leaving us down in Westminster, Russell Finlay leading us up here in Scotland. Together, the two of them really have turned the party around. They are showing us that we can win again, that voters are coming back to us, they like our common sense policies. That's what's been on show here. We're hoping in the next half hour we will see the fruits of that with Douglas being elected. But it's truly just showing that the Conservatives can win, we are back, and we are a force to be reckoned with going forward.
3: But last month at the Scottish elections, you had your worst ever result in those elections there. So what's changed over the course of the last month? Is this not just a case that SNP voters haven't come out to vote today?
4: Well, in the Scottish Parliament elections, we retained five of our six constituencies. So on a constituency basis, we did perform well in Scotland. But you'd also have to ask yourself, why did the SNP not come out? Is it because they haven't been supporting the oil and gas sector? Is it because they promised an energy strategy 3 years ago and still haven't published it? Is it because they have let the northeast of Scotland down so many times over their 20 years in power? These are the reasons why the SNP have not, as you say, turned out. And if that is true, then they need to reflect on why that is.
3: The SNP would point to the time you were in government, this windfall tax you introduced on the energy industry, and the fact that that cut many, many jobs. They say it's 1,000 jobs a month in Scotland that are being cut from this. Has that message not got across? Because they clearly were hoping that would get through to voters. Even so, though, it looks like you're going to win tonight.
4: Well, the SNP have tried to take a lot of voters for granted with what they say on energy. They also forget that they were the first party to call for the energy profits levy, but we'll leave that to one side. As I say, they have changed their stance time and time again on the oil and gas sector. They say they support it, but they still have a presumption against new developments, which is effectively the same as Labour's ban on new licences. They say that it has to be climate compatible before they'll allow it, but they don't take into account the jobs and investment that it would bring, the real importance it has to Aberdeen. So they try to caveat all these things. It's not support, it's support as long as all this works. We just support the sector. We recognise the importance of the sector. And hopefully we'll soon see that the people of Aberdeen trust us to be that party helping them as well.
3: Well, the SNP did do very well in the Scottish elections, but since then we have had, of course, the Peter Murrell scandal. Do you think that's caused an impact on their share of the vote today? And, you know, we'll will people be pointing out over the next few hours and days the impact that would have had if the news of Peterborough had come about before those Scottish elections?
4: Well, certainly, I mean, regardless, the SNP's vote share was down at the Scottish Parliament elections, but of course this news of the Peterborough affair coming afterwards has obviously fed into this campaign period. The impact of it, I don't know. I'm sure it had a impact. I think their wider 20-year history of letting down the North East, the amount of tax that we're paying in Scotland, as say they're not supporting the oil and gas sector, punishing businesses, all these other failures are probably more of an issue than the Peterborough affair for the SNP.
3: Okay, Harriet Cross, thank you very much
5: for joining us
3: on GB News from the count here at Aberdeen South. The count, though, has finished. We will be getting a declaration very shortly. We'll bring it to you live on GB News.
0: Excellent. Well, we'll be right back with you, Will, when that declaration begins. Thanks very much indeed. Well, let's speak now to the Health Minister, Preet Gill, Labour MP, of course. Preet, thanks indeed for joining us. It looks like the Tories have got a win up there in Aberdeen. All eyes now on Makerfield. What do you sense is happening there? Surely it's Andy Burnham in the bag.
6: Well, look, it's a really important by-election. The whole party has really come together to fight reform in this election. I was there in Makerfield today, an absolutely fantastic campaign run by a very good candidate, lots of really good energy. And you can see with the vote share, the turnout has been really, really good. I think it's too early to call at the moment. I think there is optimism, as you heard from Louise Haig, but we'll wait and see what the results say.
0: Well, is it optimism? Because, of course, there's a strange sort of sense in Makerfield that you're voting for the Labour candidate in some ways to boot out the Labour Prime Minister.
6: Well, look, I mean, you know, let's wait and see what the result is. What the result will show is that Labour can win people back that voted reform in the May elections. You know, if they come back out and they vote for Labour, you know, I think this is really, really positive. There'll be people that are voting tactically. So I think this is really positive. I mean, this was a divisive campaign by reform, and that's what Andy has been able to expose as well.
0: You say this would be a vote for Labour. You were there in the constituency today. Did you get a chance to read the leaflets that you presumably were posting through people's doors? Did they say Labour on them at all?
6: Andy is a local candidate. He's the mayor of Manchester. Everybody knows him. Everybody knows he's a Labour mayor.
0: But did your leaflets say the word Labour?
6: Well, look, there'll be lots of campaigns where, you know, you've got to give... This is a fight against reform. This is about...
0: Is that a no?
6: May election results. No, he's never not... He's Labour through and through. I mean, everybody knows what he stands for and his values are. He's the Labour mayor of Greater Manchester, and he was fighting a very local campaign because he's local. He's from Makerfield, and it's really important that he was able to, you know, as his campaign slogan says, he's one of us. That's the leaflet I had in my hand today when I was out on the doors. It's that connection with local people, because this is a community that has felt for many, many years, especially under the last government, that it was left behind. And you can imagine the anger, and they want somebody that will deliver for them. Clearly, you know, lots of positives for George Simon as well. But Andy is really well known in this area.
0: No, it's interesting because I've seen these leaflets and they say, vote Andy for us. Nowhere do they say vote Labour. Back this government. The almost implicit implication is that Andy is going to charge down to Westminster, boot the Prime Minister out of Number 10, turn the party around, turn the government around, and deliver something different, deliver a change. Do you think the people in Makerfield are voting for a change today?
6: Well, look, I mean, people were voting for lots of different reasons, and it doesn't mean to say that every time you run a campaign that you have to overstate the party that you stand for. You run a campaign based on what is happening in that campaign environment. Now, reform are very, very divisive. We saw some of the comments around the sexist comments on the reform candidate. We also make comments about Putin having the right to attack Ukraine. We had Nigel Farage being very dismissive of those kind of comments. We also saw, lots of misinformation being directed from various camps towards Andy as well. Andy is from Makerfield. He's local. He understands the anger that people felt. And it's that connection that matters, because when I was speaking to people on Doors, that is exactly what they were talking about. He's from the area that they come from. And, you know, and they feel that he would represent them and their voice far better than anybody else.
0: Andy Burnham said to a group of journalists, I think it was about 2 weeks ago, he was asked a direct question, and very fair to him, he answered it directly. Would he be wanting to challenge the Prime Minister's position? He said yes. Do you expect now that there will be a leadership contest, that there will be a challenge to Keir Starmer if Andy Burnham wins this seat?
6: There's been a lot of speculation about what will come next. What is anybody else saying? There is no contest. What all of our efforts have been on, just like, you know, all the whole Labour Party has been out there supporting Andy. Keir's made it very clear that he wanted his cabinet, his ministers, his backbenchers, everybody to be out there. And that's exactly what they've been doing. And our focus has now got to be on the Greater Manchester mayoral election, because that is what we'll be focused on. We'll have until the beginning of August to make sure that that election takes place. And I know that's something that Andy really cares about, as well as the Labour Party. And that's got to be our focus.
0: Any hints on who the candidate might be? We've heard rumours of a recruit drive for a big hitter.
6: Well, look, we'll have to wait and see, as I say. This is going to be really, really important. I know Andy will want to really be behind this in terms of the Greater Manchester mayoral. You know, nobody wants to see reform take that. And so, as I say, we have all got to come together and really focus our efforts on that election.
0: Well, we'll look to that in interest, if indeed it does happen. Andy Burnham has to get over this hurdle tonight first, but, it looks like the wind is blowing in a certain direction. We could yet be surprised, but Preet Gill, thanks indeed for joining us, Health Minister and Labour MP. Well, let's turn to my panel now. Anna Firth, Scarlett Maguire, Andrew Rossendale and Sarah Anderson. Who am I going to go to first? Let's go to Anna. Of course, we've looked at that up there in Scotland. There's been a lot that has actually happened in the course of the last 20 minutes or so, but we are expecting perhaps in the next 10, 15 minutes that declaration in Aberdeen now.
5: Well, I mean, it's the fact that the SNP have conceded suggests very, very strongly indeed, doesn't it, that the Conservatives have won that seat. And obviously, you know, as card-carrying Conservative, I'm absolutely delighted. There's two things which I think are really significant. One, this was a very local campaign, and Douglas Lumsden has done extraordinarily well, because you've got to bear in mind, we've only held that seat, the Conservatives, for 2 years, since 1997, and we've heard that it's a historic Scottish by-election result. The Tories haven't won a by-election for nearly 50 years. So he's done extraordinarily well. But this, and we're assuming he has won. If he has won, this is clearly a referendum on oil and gas in Scotland. And, you know, the Aberdeen people have spoken loud and clear. They've spoken that they want a party which has been very clear that we need to start drilling up in Scotland and start drilling now.
0: Conservative parties moved a long way from
5: having
0: huskies in
5: absolutely. Antarctica. Absolutely. Mm. And I'm not defending what's gone in the past, but Kemi has been crystal clear on this point. But the final point, which relates to that, is how well Kemi has done depends on how much we have beaten the result at the last election. Remember, the Conservatives came third in the general election on 24%. Now, if that percentage has bounced by, you know, towards 10%, over 5%, then that to me is cast iron evidence that Kemi is cutting through. The Conservatives are coming back, and who knows? Maybe the Conservatives are going to form the next government.
0: Andrew Rossendale, what do you make of that?
7: So, who started the net zero stuff? Let's face it, the Conservative Party started all this. And the fact is that everyone can see it was completely foolhardy. In Aberdeen South, the oil industry is vital to the local economy. They've clearly voted for a party that has changed to adopt a more sensible policy. Not only that, the SNP, of course, are deeply distrusted now because of the recent scandal, the Peter Murrell scandal, but also the fact that the Labour Party have now collapsed effectively across so many parts of Scotland. I suppose people probably thought, well, give the Conservatives Conservatives another go. But, you know, that seat has often been Conservative over the years. I remember it being won. Yes, I remember it being won in the 92 election. I was actually a Scottish Conservative and Unionist candidate in Glasgow in the 1992
8: election. How did you do?
7: I got a Tory swing, would you believe?
5: Well,
7: a very small one.
5: Well done, Andrew.
7: I didn't win.
5: You were winning when you were a Conservative.
8: Did you hold your deposits?
7: Yes.
5: Come back. 7.8%
7: of the vote.
8: Very good.
7: In the 92 election in Glasgow Proven, which is the east end of Glasgow, Easter House and that area. Pretty tough area, but I did hold my deposit.
5: That was after Jacob Rees-Mogg.
7: Well, he did
5: 87. And lost the football.
7: Was won then. So on and off, we have actually done rather well in that part of Scotland. It's not a big surprise. They're not going to vote Labour. They're not going to vote SNP.
5: Come on, Andrew.
7: It was never going to be a reform. By the way,
5: just say you've done jolly well tonight.
7: Britain,
5: it is the Tories
7: night. Restore Britain didn't stand to help the Tories.
8: Interesting. Both uniting and dividing on the right. I'm completely lost. Let's turn now to Makerfield. Scarlett, it is interesting, isn't it, that Andy Burnham has been running such a personal campaign?
5: Yeah. So he's been running a sort of two-tier campaign.
8: That's unusual under this Prime Minister.
5: Well, I happen not to agree about all this rubbish about two-tier policing. But what I'm trying to say is that he's been running a very local campaign.
8: Yeah.
5: Okay. And he's been running it as the Mayor of Manchester, as somebody who actually knows what's going on and everything like that. But on the other hand, you know, and while he's tried to stay away from the national picture, I mean, the voters of Makerfield are not stupid. They know what's going on. I mean, they know that if they vote for Andy Burnham, that actually there is going to be a challenge to the Labour leadership. Mm-hmm. So it's been quite difficult. And I know that he's tried very hard. I mean, I've spoken to a lot of people on the campaign. I mean, he's tried very hard that not taking the people of Makerfield for granted. I mean, I do hear that he is a terribly good constituency MP and that when he was MP for Lee, he was great, right? So he wants them to do that. But on the other hand, we all know, I mean, there's no point pretending he wants to be Prime Minister because, I mean, actually, he thinks he can make Britain better. I mean, you know, Andrew sort of goes on about honours and everything, but actually...
8: But what does Andy Burnham believe? Because, I mean, you've been around politics for a little while and you saw him run in 2010 when he was running as the sort of the uber Blairite, giving interviews to the Sun newspaper in the back of a black cab, saying, oh no, we tacked too far to the left. Then in 2015, he was wanting to nationalise everything. And you know the old joke, how...
5: No, I do know that joke. You might as well tell them.
8: Some people at home might not. And yes. The old joke goes like, I suppose it's not that old, but a Blairite, a Brownite, a Corbynista and a Starmerite walk into a bar. The barman says, hello, Andy. Now... What does he actually believe in?
5: Because actually, it's really easy. That what really changed him was becoming Mayor of Manchester and understanding that actually about real politics. I mean, he had a very good foundations to build on, but he transformed Manchester. I mean, he got houses built. He went both for the homelessness, but also for transport. I mean, that actually he made Manchester into the sort of place that it was trendy. It was great to live in. I mean, he really, really did it, and he did it by liaising with all sorts of local organisations. Local businesses. I mean, actually, he goes across the piece, and that's what's important about Andy. Is he said, I can work with anybody if what they're interested in is Manchester. And I think he's done an awful lot of good in Manchester. And actually, what he wants to do is he wants to take what he's learnt in Manchester and actually run the country.
8: Sarah, there have been lots of people in this campaign trying to claim that they are the most local candidate. And it's almost been a sort of, well, if you haven't lived here your entire life, if you've ever left the greater Wigan area, perhaps you've taken a trip over to Liverpool and then you're not quite so local as... It does seem that we have gone down a bit of a rabbit hole in this country where we've entered this world, this strange world, where the only people who could possibly represent an area are those that were born in the area and have lived there their entire lives. I mean, Winston Churchill represented 6 different constituencies in this country, from Scotland to Essex to wherever else it was. Have we gone too local?
9: I think what people are looking for isn't necessarily a local candidate. That's often the way that this presents itself. But they're looking for someone who feels authentic, who feels like someone they can get behind, someone they can believe in. I think Andy does a very good job of that. And I think for me, the moment that politics became something that I could understand better was during the general election campaign, seeing the Lib Dem Party political broadcast, hearing Ed Davies' story about his son and about his parents, getting behind the person as well as the politics. I do think that Andy's done a very good job in Manchester of selling himself as a person. I do wonder what that means when he has to lead a party and all the baggage that comes with that. But I think that we've seen it in all of the candidates for this election, trying to sell themselves as a local person. We saw it in Hannah, in Gorton and Denton as well. Mm. We've seen it across the country. But ultimately, if people are then let down by the hollow rhetoric that stands behind the authentic appearance, then people are going to feel more and more reluctant to put their faith in politicians like that.
8: Is there a funny sort of analogy to be drawn? I'm not sure if anyone's ever compared Andy Burnham to Boris Johnson before, but Boris Johnson comes in, like, the Conservative Party under a stilting, perhaps not so flashy leader who was once riding high in the polls, but now is very low. And can't give a speech without being mocked, is spoken of being a robot. I'm trying to think of more comparisons between Theresa May and Keir Starmer.
5: It's the jogging shorts, Tom. It's the jogging shorts.
8: But here we have... I mean,
5: hold on, Tom. The difference between...
8: In 2019, Boris Johnson was able to come in as someone who was once a popular mayor, who didn't perhaps have all that much in policy, but had the personality, and actually went to win an election. Is there an analogy to be drawn there with Andy Burnham?
9: Going to sound horrifically Gen Z here and say that we are looking at far more vibes-based politics. We're looking at people who sort of give this impression and give this warm, fuzzy feeling around what they're going to do for you and what they're going to do for the country. And people can get behind that quite easily because it doesn't have the difficult decisions that you need to make when you put cold, hard policy behind it. I think that people have been let down by scandal. We saw that with Boris Johnson. We saw that with the SNP this week. I think that's probably where a fair amount of the losses went and have allowed the Tories to sneak through up in Scotland. But if you are going purely based off of what you think seems to give the right impression, then ultimately you're going to feel more let down. We're going to see the rise of more populist parties taking advantage of people's disenfranchisement.
8: Very quickly, Scarlett.
5: The difference between Boris Johnson and Andy Burnham is that Boris Johnson was not in charge when he was Labour mayor. He was just charisma, right? Other people ran London. Mm. We all know that. And that's why it was such a disaster when he became Prime Minister. To be fair, Andy Burnham runs Manchester.
8: Some people say that some of the permanent council authority executives did a lot more for the skyscrapers than Andy Burnham did, but that's a detailed debate that we might get into in the even earlier hours of the morning. Now, in the last few moments, the SNP's Stephen Flynn. Now, he's the former Westminster leader who gave up his Aberdeen South Westminster seat to run in the Holyrood election, winning as a member of the Scottish Parliament. He's said this on social media. A tough night in Aberdeen that some will need to reflect on quite heavily. Cryptic. Ooh, well, let's go live now to GB News Northern Ireland reporter Doogie Beattie, who's at the other count in Scotland, Arbroath and Broughty Ferry. It's a peculiar name for a constituency, Doogie, but what have we learnt there? Are we expecting a result anytime soon? What's it looking like?
10: Yes, we are expecting that result. You can just see to the right of the stage, the agents and the politicians, candidates, have been pulled to the right-hand side of the stage. It was a very quick count here because there's 75,000 entitled to vote in this area, and it turns out that only 23,827 of them decided to do so. And I mean, I was out and about today. People were saying to me, no, why was the seat given up in the first place? Others were saying, we didn't get a motorhome. You know, there was so much. They just became so disillusioned with politics. And it's quite disturbing to see that, because this particular area has 70% home ownership. 48% of the people here are married. This stretches from Arbroath down into the east of Aberdeen, not right into the city, or Dundee. It's not right into the city, and Dundee, of course, is an SNP stronghold. Now, what it does look like now is we are sort of counting on the tables here as we're going along on the balcony over, and it pretty much seems like the SNP have held on to this seat with Laura Bird, but it's who'll be in second place. Don't forget, Labour were only 500 votes behind Stephen Gethin when he won this seat 2 years ago, and it looks as if they may now be in third place behind Reform. We'll be willing to see that, and we should see it very, very shortly indeed, but it does seem to be an SNP hold. What that gap will be the interesting part of this, but of course, a by-election is always, you're going to get a low turnout, but this one was especially low. I mean, we were watching some of the boxes coming in here, Tom, and I mean, some of them had 150, 200 votes in them, and they've actually brought in twice as much staff here to count than they did the last time round. So there's about 180 people counting in this room, and to be honest, most of the night they weren't busy at all. So we await to see what is going to happen. It is imminent.
8: Does say a lot, doesn't it? Not just about the SNP and the scandals around that party, but the second place Labour Party as well. We're going to go straight to Aberdeen now, because we've got that declaration. Aberdeen South, let's listen in.
11: Thank you. This is the declaration of results for the Aberdeen South constituency. Electorate 76,033. Total votes cast 28,950, and the percentage of poll 38.08%. I, Angela Scott, returning officer for the UK parliamentary election in the Aberdeen South constituency, hereby give notice that the total number of votes polled for each candidate at the election was as follows. Nuril Hoke Ali, 1,550. David Ballantyne, the Alliance for Democracy and Freedom, ADF, 59. UK Heart, Reform UK, 2,478. Douglas Lumsden, Scottish Conservative and Unionist, 14,000. Elston Eckstein, vote Scottish Greens, let's demand better, 974. Mel Sullivan, Scottish Liberal Democrats, 1,270. Richard Gordon Thompson, Scottish National Party, 8,258. Ballot papers rejected, 53. And total votes, 28,950. And I declare that Douglas Lumsden is elected to serve in the United Kingdom Parliament as the member for the Aberdeen South constituency. Yeah! Ballot papers. Colleagues, if I can just conclude. Ballot papers rejected. Ballot papers rejected. Want of official mark, zero. Voting for more than one candidate, 6. Writing or mark by which voter could be identified, 3. And unmarked or void for uncertainty, 44. Given a total of 53 ballot papers rejected. Thank you.
12: Well, thank you, Angela, and all the council staff and the police for a smooth election. I was going to say today, but it was actually yesterday. And to my friends, supporters and volunteers, we did it. And the people of Aberdeen have spoken loud and clear. We stopped the SNP and we sent Labour the message that the destruction of the North Sea oil and gas industry must stop now. And to everyone in Aberdeen that put their trust in me, thank you. I share your anger, I share your frustration, and I share your fears for the future. And I promise that I will be a strong voice for this city, standing up for you, your families, and your livelihoods against short-sighted policies. Now, we said at the start of this campaign that it is a referendum on the oil and gas industry, and the people of Aberdeen have gave a resounding answer that we back the oil and gas industry. And I'm lucky enough to have not just one leader, but two fantastic leaders in Russell Findlay and Kemi Badenoch. I have received a huge amount of support for Russell. He's backed me 100%. And in Kemi, a big part of this election victory belongs to Kemi. You know, one of her first visits when she became Conservative leader was to Aberdeen. And when she was on that flight, a fellow passenger approached her and pleaded for her to save Aberdeen and the oil and gas industry. Now, she understands that we need North Sea for our prosperity and energy security, and our commitment to my campaign and the people of Aberdeen has been nothing short of exceptional. And what has been made clear here tonight is that the Labour and the SNP governments must act to end the willful destruction of the energy industry. Now, I would also like to thank my superb campaign team, ably led by my agent, James Tweedy, as well as the excellent Mark McInnes and Alexander Burnett. You know, we had a strategy and a plan, and they executed that plan with military precision. And I've been truly humbled during this campaign by the number of friends and volunteers that have came out and helped to knock the thousands of doors that we have visited or delivered the mountain of leaflets. And I'm proud to be part of the Conservative value, a family that extends to all parts of the United Kingdom. And I would also like to thank all those voters who maybe are not natural Conservatives, but who have lent their vote to me today. I know they've put their trust in me, and I will repay that trust. I also want to thank, I'm almost at the end, my family, especially my mum and dad, June and Dougie, who are my greatest supporters, and also my fiercest critics. And I also thank my fiancée, Diane. Where is she? She's there. For her total support. She never complains when her weekend plans are cancelled, and I know she's with me every step of the way. But now the work begins. So thank you again to the people of Aberdeen. I promise that I won't let you down. Thank you.

0: There we have it indeed. An astonishing result in Aberdeen South. The Conservatives winning with a majority of around 6,000 votes. Conservatives winning over 14,000 votes. The SNP a distant second on 8,248. This from a party that held this seat that was so dominant in Scotland only recently in those most recent Scottish parliamentary elections. 14,308 is the full vote total. That's more than 6,000 as a majority in Aberdeen South for the Conservative Party. And interesting to note that the Conservative Party came in third at the general election in this seat. Anna Firth, former Conservative MP, with us in the studio. What do you make of it?
1: Well, I think this is an absolutely fantastic victory. Huge, huge congratulations to Douglas Lumsden and his team. He ran, you know, a fantastic local campaign, but the big issue was oil and gas. And as he said in his speech, this was a referendum on oil and gas, and Kemi has led absolutely from the front on this issue. And the people of Aberdeen have voted resoundingly to vote for her and to vote for Douglas. It's a Conservative victory. It's a fantastic Conservative victory. I'm very proud of them all.
0: Well, they do seem particularly happy there in Aberdeen South. Scarlett Maguire, the Labour Party, came second in this seat, and they're nowhere to be seen.
2: No, I mean, look, we know after the local elections and the SNP and the Holyrood elections that Labour is not doing well at the moment. There's no question. We didn't expect them to do well in Aberdeen. I mean, it's a referendum on oil and gas in Aberdeen. It's not a referendum in the whole country.
0: But why wouldn't the Labour Party, for the working man, backed by the GMB union, backed by other unions that represent those who work out there on the oil rigs, why wouldn't the Labour Party be the natural party for these people?
2: Because we know that Labour have not got their message through about how to move from oil and gas jobs to green jobs, and that the people of Aberdeen and the rest of the country, but in particular the people of Aberdeen, have yet to be convinced that there are serious jobs in green energy. And it's certainly, I mean, there's no secret in Aberdeen that there's been an argument between Ed Miliband and the leader of the GMB. Mm. I mean, quite an argument. I mean, actually, they do talk to each other. It is very, and seriously, you know, the point is that in the end, there's a lack of, you know, we're going to run out of oil and gas. We've got to have renewables. That's the future. And there are going to be lots and lots of jobs in renewables. And even if we started drilling tomorrow, it wouldn't come on board for 4 years. So if you want independent energy, renewables are the way to
0: do
2: it.
0: It's very true. Hydrocarbons are not infinite. It's just strange, therefore, that the government would choose to have a ban, legislate for a ban on new exploration, because there could be a large field that we have not yet discovered.
2: Well,
0: we know that there are some areas that are potentially at least a bit beneficial, not least for the Treasury.
2: Look, as I said, even if they started exploring, it wouldn't come online for years. But actually, I mean, we do have to understand climate change. And the more we use oil and gas, the worse it is for the climate. And we all know, I mean, we now know that this isn't a myth anymore, that there is serious climate change going on, that the earth that we are heating up, and that actually everybody's got to do what they can to stop it. If we really go back to the oil thing, what makes me so furious is you look at Norway, right, that has a sovereign wealth fund, okay, so what did they do with their oil and gas? They actually put it into the country, and what did we do? We frittered it away under Mrs. Thatcher. So actually I am really, really angry about oil and gas.
0: Funded quite a lot of welfare in those years.
2: Yeah, because she made everybody unemployed, right?
0: There's an argument about the structural forces behind that unemployment,
2: she,
0: but government.
1: She won the Falklands War as well, so quite a lot of money went on defence, and quite a lot of money, of course, went on allowing people to buy their council houses and enabling us to have a property-owning democracy.
0: Andrew Rossendale, while we're on Thatcher, I think it's only appropriate that we bring you in. Reform has made a big song and dance about being in favour of the oil and gas industry. Your energy spokesman, Richard Tice, has been bigging up the industry, always speaking about the North Sea. The Reform Party, a respectable four-figure vote, but nowhere near being in contention for this seat. Why not?
3: So I think that what's happening is a seat like that, people are judging what party is going to knock out the SNP. Clearly, the SNP was the party to get rid of. I suspect that tactical voting went on. A lot of people went Conservative to stop the SNP. I reckon a lot of Lib Dems would have probably voted Tory tactically. I reckon that a lot of people that would probably like to vote Reform in Aberdeen probably thought, no, we better vote Conservative to stop the SNP. So I think the votes coalesced around the Conservatives. They got rather lucky in Aberdeen South. But actually, if you look at the history of that constituency, it has swapped around from different parties. I think it went Lib Dem at one stage as well, if I remember. And I think it's been Labour, it's been SNP, it's been Conservative. Look, it's a by-election and people do vote tactically in these by-elections. But obviously it's a great result for the Scottish Conservative and Unionist Party. But you rightly say, Tom, the politics in Scotland is very different than the politics down here. Mm. And the idea that it's because of Kemi Badenoch that the by-election has gone the Conservatives' way, I really don't think that's serious. I think that people just wanted to get rid of the SNP and that's what they've managed to do.
0: Sarah, do you buy that analysis? Lots of tactical voting in this seat.
4: I mean, what we're hearing time and time again tonight is that, oh, well, this is only happening because they don't want these people, or oh, this is only happening because they're the least worst option. And I've already given you my sell on proportional representation. But I just want a politics that you can get behind, where you can read people's policies and decide on what you believe in and not just vote against what you don't. And I hope from the conversations tonight that I might win some other backers for PR, potentially.
0: We had a referendum in 2011, not
4: I
0: proportional representation.
4: I personally was 9.
0: Okay, I was also too young to vote, but the country did vote. I mean, it wasn't that long ago. I remember the campaign. And the bright pink posters and all the rest of it. More than 70% of the country rejected the alternative vote, this idea that you might rank parties. And one of the big arguments there is that if you vote for smaller parties, you get more bites of the cherry. Your vote is counted more than once. There is an argument that proportional representation would cement the fragmentation that we're seeing in our politics right now, where we're seeing, frankly, a big mess, where parties are struggling to get more than a fifth of the vote in most cases and a third of the vote in one case. Is this sustainable?
4: I think that Richmond is the great example of this right now, isn't it? Where 100%...
0: In Yorkshire or in London?
4: In London. my dad lives in Richmond, North Yorkshire. Lovely, lovely place. But now I'm talking about London, also a lovely place, where it is now 100% at the seats on the council are Liberal Democrats with 51% of the vote. That's not a political system that I want to support. It's not a political system that the councillors in Richmond want to support, because they want those other 49% of people to have their voices heard. And right now, I don't think First Past the Post is giving us stable leadership, stable political leadership, when we've had how many prime ministers in the last decade? We must be approaching 10 now, something like that. What a year. First Past the Post is not giving us a political system that is representing anyone, that is meaning that people can actually achieve the political change they want to see. Whereas coalitions, and actually sometimes compromising and realising that you don't always know what you're doing and you won't always get it right, might be a lot more productive for this country.
0: The age-old argument there is that with First Past the Post, people put out their manifestos in front of the country before an election. People vote on those manifestos and the election happens and the person who wins, you know what they're going to do, roughly. And if they don't do what's in their manifesto, there's all hell to pay, as we've seen time and time again. When a coalition is the default, when proportional representation means that there is no sort of winner's bonus and everyone has to do these dirty behind the scenes deals in smoke-filled rooms or whatever the equivalent, vape-filled rooms probably these days, the idea there is that then it's not a manifesto that people vote on. The coalition agreement is cooked up by politicians behind the scenes, a mucky little compromise that pleases no one.
4: I mean, coalitions do work across the globe. We have plenty of countries these days that do have to make their politicians work together, and it doesn't lead to mass disenfranchisement with the political system. We have also seen right now that Andy Burnham, if he gets in, might be about to become Prime Minister with no manifesto mandates to make any changes. We'll have to see what he does if he gets in.
1: Interesting question.
4: But Burnham, unless he sticks completely to Starmer's script, which is not what the country are voting for or that Makerfield are voting for by voting him in, we're just going to see exactly the same thing, where he either needs to call a general election on his own manifesto or he's going to be going completely off script.
0: Mm. Well, we're just hearing that the SNP has held the seat of Arbroath and Broughty Ferry. I pronounce that differently every single time. Let me have another go. Arbroath and Broughty Ferry. How about that? I'm sure that some people local to the area might correct me, but we're hearing that the SNP have held that seat. We'll have more on that in the next hour, because of course we're coming up to 2 o'clock here on Vote 2026, the People Decide. 3 by-elections across the country today, and it seems like 2 have now declared. That means there's still 1 in contention, and perhaps it is the biggest by-election in the history of this country, at least the most consequential. Do stay with us here throughout the thick and thin of it here on GB News.

0: Well, a very good morning to you. It's now 2 a.m. live across the United Kingdom. This is GB News, Britain's news channel. The fate of Sir Keir Starmer and the country lies in the hands of the people of Makerfield this very evening. Will Andy Burnham, King in the North, return to Westminster?
1: The fact that we're even in contention here really is testament to Andy Burnham. He's done something that I'm not sure any other Labour politician could have done here. He's convinced people who we lost, not just at the last election, not just at the local elections, but many years ago, he's convinced significant numbers of those people to come back to Labour.
0: Could reform cause a major upset and block Andy Burnham?
2: We don't fear anybody. We have the country behind us, and I am absolutely convinced Nigel Farage should be the next Prime Minister of this country.
0: Or have Restore Britain possibly split the vote on the right?
3: Votes are for the public to cast, for those people they believe in. So nobody can split a vote. What you do is you have a roster of people standing and the public decide who they're going to vote for. Votes do not belong to anybody. They don't belong to Andy Burnham. They don't belong to me. They don't belong to Reform. They belong to nobody.
0: Over the coming hours, we'll bring you all the results as they happen. We have Team GB News coverage live from Makerfield.
4: The polls are now closed and the votes are being meticulously counted as everybody here and around the country awaits that declaration of who will be the new MP for Makerfield.
5: A political earthquake is coming. If Andy Burnham wins for Labour, he will almost certainly become Prime Minister. But if Reform managed to win this seat, what hope is there for the Labour Party of winning the next general election?
0: And from Scotland, the Conservatives have pulled off a major victory in Aberdeen South. And in the last few minutes, the SNP has managed to hold onto Arbroath and Broughty Ferry. Well, throughout the night, we'll be joined by expert guests in the studio and politicians across the country too as they react to this history-making moment. Don't miss a moment of it. We'll have uninterrupted coverage of every twist and turn. The excitement of election night continues right now. Well, the future of the country lies in the hands of a very few people tonight. The people of Makerfield in Greater Manchester, the one by-election still to yet to declare. Well, polls closed just over 4 hours ago in the most consequential by-election in modern history, a contest that looks set to determine who becomes Britain's next Prime Minister. Turnout in Makerfield is 58.75%, considerably higher than at the general election 2 years ago. This would mark a higher percentage indeed than that election, and the first time that this has happened since 1982, presumably in a by-election. Well, Labour are reported to be quietly confident of a victory. Greater Manchester Mayor Andy Burnham hopes to become an MP, which would of course make him eligible to challenge Sir Keir Starmer for the leadership of the Labour Party. The Reform Party's Robert Kenyon, a local plumber who came second in the seat at the last general election 2 years ago, is taking the fight to Andy Burnham. An official spokesman for the party has briefed that it's a fairly close fight and no one's running away with it. All to play for, perhaps. Well, up in Scotland, the Tories have taken the Aberdeen South seat from the SNP. But the SNP have held on in Arbroath and Broughty Ferry. Well, let's speak to my panel this evening. Former Conservative MP Anna Firth, the former Labour adviser Scarlett Maguire, the current Reform MP for Romford, Andrew Rossendale, and indeed the chair of the Lib Dem Education Association, Sarah Anderson. Scarlett, we are waiting on Makerfield.
6: We are waiting on Makerfield. We are desperate because that what happens after Makerfield is so important for all of us. And so the question is, will Andy Burnham win? It looks like it. I mean, I don't want to take anything for granted, but I do hear that Reform are saying that they think that they've lost, and that Labour are, as I think they're called, quietly optimistic. And then we have to. Then it's what happens next. Yeah. I mean, for the people of Makerfield, they have a new MP. They had a perfectly good MP last time in Josh Simons. They have a very good MP in Andy Burnham. But what we all know, and the reason that we're concentrating on it so much, is what does Andy Burnham do this weekend, and how do negotiations with Keir Starmer go?
0: And you think there will be negotiations?
6: Well, I hope so. I mean, I just think...
0: Are we going to see Andy Burnham strolling down Downing Street, invited in for a cup of tea?
6: No, I think we're going to... I think we're not going to see anything public. I think a lot of things are going to be done on the phone. It'll be very private. There are also private ways of going into Number 10,
0: as
6: I'm sure that you know, through the Cabinet Office, that you quietly go in. I assume it'll be fairly low-key. It'll be beginning between various aides.
0: Could Andy Burnham be offered a job?
6: He's already been... I mean, Keir Starmer has said he... You know, I will offer him a job, and he has said no. I mean, the problem is you cannot negotiate in public, right? I mean, as soon as you negotiate in public, it all becomes macho. And then, you know, it's not like it's just these two. So you've got Wes Streeting saying, oh, I've got my 81 as well, so
0: and
6: I can stand.
0: This is the threshold, the number needed to challenge Keir Starmer.
6: So you have to have 81 MPs who will sign up for you. Now, what we have to remember, MPs of all parties are like this, particularly the two big ones, that actually they don't like backing losers. So MPs of parties are like this, particularly the two big ones, that actually they don't like backing losers. So...

0: Labour woman, are you slightly irritated that once again we're talking about three candidates for the leadership of the Labour Party, which sees itself as the champion of gender equality and everything else, talking about Andy Burnham, Wes Streeting and Al Carnes? Now, unless one of these men has had a very big announcement that I have missed, I think that is once again an all-male shortlist.
1: And we wouldn't count it anyway. of course I am deeply furious. I mean, you know, I have to say, I backed Keir for the leadership against two women, even though I believe, you know, I thought he was the best. I still think that he was the best choice. It saddens me. From Alva Ray of the New Statesman wrote a great piece about, you know, how it should be Bridget Phillipson, but actually, I think she is fantastic.
0: Only if she brings Gemma Collins along.
1: I think she is great. But, I mean, look, you know, this is realpolitik.
2: What she's doing to education,
1: though. What she's doing to education is transforming children's life chances.
0: Before we get into an education debate, we're going to go back to Makerfield. Our chief political correspondent, Catherine Forster, has a guest. I believe, Catherine, you're with Sarah Pochin.
3: Yes, I am. Good morning from Makerfield. A political earthquake is about to happen because Labour sources have told GB News that they are quietly confident. We don't have a result yet, but we are expecting it potentially in the next hour. I'm joined now by Reform MP Sarah Pochin. Sarah, thank you very much for talking to us on GB News. We talked to you a little bit earlier, well, last night, as it was. You said then that you'd be happy with a good second. It sounds like Reform, no, you're not going to get this. Would you admit that?
4: Well, we don't know yet. The result hasn't been announced, but as I said earlier, yes, I mean, it's clear that this was a two-horse race. It's clear that in these safe Labour seats, as was, Reform is really making a huge impact, like we did in Runcorn and Helsby. And tonight, I mean, we're very much hoping for a strong performance by Reform. And look, we may be in a situation tonight where Wigan Council make a few pennies by those that actually lose their deposit. Wouldn't it be interesting, for example, if the Conservatives, the Lib Dems, the Greens even, you know, let's wait and see, but potentially we could see some major parties actually losing their deposits, which tells us that come the next general election, certainly in areas like this, it's a fight between Reform and the Labour Party.
3: Clearly a lot of tactical voting going on in this seat, but Restore are causing you some problems, aren't they? I mean, Rupert Lowe pretty defiant, saying nobody owns these votes, but it could be that they cost you this by-election.
4: Well, we need to analyse the amount that we lose by and the amount that, you know, the share that Restore take, obviously, but I would be very surprised if Restore, if we're not successful tonight, if we don't win, I'd be very surprised if it was because of Restore. I knocked on hundreds of doors, and the Restore issue was very, very low, they're very small. So I don't believe that's the case. I think it's more likely to be the fact that Labour voters here probably clearly recognise the Burnham name, and possibly are prepared to give Labour just one last chance with a different Prime Minister, because the message that came out loud and clear from every doorstep was that everybody wants Starmer out. So I do wonder if the traditional Labour voter thinks one last chance to see if this government can stand up for the British people under Andy Burnham.
3: Well, Andy Burnham has sort of nicked your line unofficially, which was vote Reform, get Starmer out. But that's what effectively Andy Burnham saying, vote Andy Burnham, get Starmer out. But how much of a problem are these comments of your candidate, Rob Kenyon, about women? Some of them more offensive than others, but the ones about abortion, particularly, not to mention the retweets of really crass comments about Carol Vorderman, that must have come up on the doorstep, surely.
4: Do you know, actually, it didn't, in the doors I knocked on, it didn't come up on the doorstep. The issues that come up on the doorstep are immigration, and not that, and it's because people feel that they're being treated so unfairly that they don't see why that they're not getting, there's housing lists with local people on them when illegal immigrants are coming in and taking those houses. Those sort of issues do come up on the doorstep because the cost of living, actually, people feel that in

0: terms of the money in their pocket, and if they think the money in their pocket is being spent on people that aren't British citizens, that don't deserve our system, that don't deserve free housing, that is actually what they get very passionate about, and it is linked to the cost of living. And of course, you know, Andy Burnham, as we know, will come in and advocate for open borders. So I feel for the people of Makerfield, because even if they do think that under Andy Burnham's premiership, which of course we don't know yet whether that's going to happen, if they think that suddenly everything's going to be all right, well, they're going to be in for a shock, because Andy Burnham stands for increased taxation, unfettered immigration, and taking us back into Europe. And that, in the deal that the European Union have suggested, means that we lose the pound and gain the euro. The British people will be up in arms about that.
1: Well, Michel Barnier has said tonight that he thinks the EU would be open to us going back on the same terms, keeping the pound, not being in Schengen. Also, Shabana Mahmood's immigration reforms would be quite tough if they come through, and Andy Burnham has rode back on those EU comments a bit. But look, it's quite possible tonight, well, it looks likely, that reform are going to come away empty-handed. You are, in fact, the only by-election that reform have won. Isn't it the case that there is a ceiling of people who want Nigel Farage as PM of about 30%? 70% don't.
0: No, I don't agree with those comments. In my by-election, there were two candidates, both of which were sort of unknown. We were playing with a core safe Labour vote, if you like, a traditional Labour vote. When it came to Gorton and Denton, then we had a different issue there. We had the issue of 30%, I think, of that constituency had a Muslim vote. And there were, so you're up against a different factor. Here, as I said, I think everybody wants Starmer out. And as I've said, I wonder with the name recognition of Andy Burnham whether the core Labour vote think will give Labour one last chance. We'll wait and see what happens tonight.
1: Okay, well, Sarah Poachin, thank you very much indeed for joining us on GB News, and we will hopefully get the result. Well, what time is it now? 2:15, maybe in the next hour or so.
2: Catherine Forster, thank you very much indeed. Always good to keep a vague sense of what time that result might be. Thanks very much. Well, perhaps in the next hour. Fingers crossed. Let's see. We have, of course, had two results, both of the results in from Scotland now. One victory for the Conservative Party defeating the incumbent SNP, and one victory for the SNP holding the seat that they did. Well, let's turn to my panel now. Delighted to be joined by Anna Firth, Andrew Rossendale, Scarlett Maguire, and Sarah Anderson. Andrew, we are expecting this result now within the next hour or so in Makerfield. It seems like Labour is getting more confident the more the evening is going on. Sarah Poachin there saying coming second would be respectable, would be good, but this was a very high target seat for the Reform Party.
3: So this constituency has been Labour since it was created in 1983. I remember the 1983 general election. In fact, I was at school, and it was Margaret Thatcher's great victory, 144-seat majority. Mm. And it's been Labour all those years. In fact, it's been Labour under the previous constituency since 1906. So it's never been anything other than Labour. The fact that Reform, and we don't know the result yet, and I'm still hopeful we're going to win this by-election, but if we don't, fact is, Reform would have done incredibly well beyond anyone's expectations even a year ago. And the only reason, if we don't win, is because Andy Burnham, it's a special case. Mm. It's a special by-election. It's a get Starmer out by-election by putting
2: Burnham in. Does this historical argument that you've just made slightly fall flat when we know that the demographics of this country have shifted in the way that people vote? The white working classes that used to be solid for Labour are not. These are now some of the most favourable parts of the country towards Reform. And I could make exactly the same case to you about somewhere like Putney. How on earth could the Labour Party ever hold a seat in posh London when it's been held by the Tories for however long? And yet, of course, the Labour Party holds these seats in urban areas with younger populations, with more diverse populations. demographically, Makerfield should be right near the top of Reform's target list.
3: And you know what?
4: It is.
3: If Andy Burnham hadn't been the candidate, I've no doubt whatsoever it would have been a Reform UK win. It still might be, by the way, because we don't know the result.
2: We don't.
3: But Burnham has made all the difference for two reasons. One, he's well known and respected in the Manchester area, so he's a local person and he's bound to get a higher vote because of that. He's not just some parachuted in person from Labour HQ. He's actually a genuine local person. So for
2: that's
3: that
2: not
3: reason,
2: what Reform literature said.
3: So for that reason, well, he's from Manchester, so of course he's local. But the second reason is, and I spoke to Reform voters who would always vote Reform in normal circumstances, but some people actually thought, vote for Burnham because that means we're going to get rid of Keir Starmer. So actually it's a weird by-election and it's going to produce a weird result.
2: Can I ask you, but before we bring Scarlett in, can I ask you, do you think that Reform lent too heavily on the local angle? They went in really, really hard picking a local candidate. And it's fair to say over the course of this campaign, there have been a lot of question marks about this candidate, about posts that have been released online. I have to say that we are looking at pictures of Andy Burnham arriving now at the count. This does mean that the result must be close now. The candidates, especially big candidates like Andy Burnham, big high-profile candidates, will only turn up when they think that result is close. But Andy Burnham there on our screens just sweeping in to the count there in Wigan for the Makerfield constituency. I imagine he'll want to thank some of the counters there, shake some hands, talk to some staff, talk to some volunteers. But just reading some body language there, lots of hugs, quite a confident stride that he had walking into this counting area. Oh, and that's a three or a four-way hug there that Andy Burnham is getting involved in at 20 past two in the morning. Clearly, a lot of love towards Andy Burnham. There are smiles on a lot of these Labour activists' faces, it has to be said. Although Andy Burnham, yes, that's a smile. It's a firm sort of sense of purpose. I'm going to stop trying to do some amateur body language interpretation now, but it is fascinating to watch Andy Burnham on this screen. I wonder what he's thinking. Is this a man who is thinking, on Monday morning, I'm going to stride down Downing Street and tell the Prime Minister where to stick it? Is this a man who is preparing to get his 81 or even more Labour MPs to publicly endorse him to be the next Prime Minister? Is this a man who simply sees this seat as a stepping stone in his career? Or is this a local champion and the local champion of these local people? What he's been saying through the course of this campaign, that he sends his kids to school in the local area, that he knows this area, that he's represented the whole of Greater Manchester for the best part of the last decade. Well, as we see him sweep away from the cameras there, followed by an entourage of many supporters, Lisa Nandy, the technology secretary, among those supporters there. Fascinating to see Andy Burnham enter that count there. Surely this means that the result is indeed close. But let's turn back to Andrew Rossendale. I want to get in on this question of your candidates in this election. We've spoken a lot about Andy Burnham there, perhaps too much. Rob Kenyon, a local lad, but with a lot of internet history that did become an issue in this campaign.
3: Look, I like the fact that Reform has real people. We have actual proper people that have come from ordinary backgrounds who, yes, may have made mistakes or said things in the past that they probably regret. I mean, who hasn't? Frankly, Reform is an authentic party. It's not a plastic organisation where everybody's a robot. So I like the fact that we had a good, genuine local candidate who was from the area, who was a local councillor, nice guy, fought a fantastic campaign, and I hope he wins tonight. But, you know, there's another factor here that we're forgetting about. Where were the Greens in this election? Where were the Greens? Gorton and Denton, they were everywhere. Why were they not seen anywhere? Not a single Green poster I saw today from the Greens. So the Greens clearly have done some underhanded pact with the Labour Party to keep away.
2: Do you think they've done an actual pact?
3: I don't think they've done an actual pact. I'm not privy to any discussions, but quite clearly the Greens have backed away in order to help Labour win. So there's an unofficial understanding, I think, my assessment, between Greens and Labour. You've got Restore taking a chunk of potential reform votes. Conservatives are not even in the picture, nor are the Liberal Democrats. So all these factors have conspired, potentially, because we don't know the result, to help Andy Burnham.
4: Right, this is I don't know how many excuses we're going to have for reform not winning it.
3: Well, all valid reasons.
4: Let's begin by saying, because you do this whole history, 6 weeks ago, this constituency was reform. Right? No question about it. In fact, that's what everybody said, is Andy cannot win it. He was advised by a lot of people not to go for it. He was considered completely and utterly mad to go for it. It was absolutely reform territory. And when you say, you know, will he be a champion or will he be... You can be both, right? You can absolutely... I mean, frankly, Tony Blair was wonderful for Sedgefield. He was also the Prime Minister for a very long time.
5: Quite often, I mean, people like to have a prime minister representing.
4: But also you can do an awful lot of good. I mean, the thing about Andy is he knows that constituency. It is absolutely genuine that he's running. And I think to make the excuse that somebody is authentic because they have appalling, the horrible things he said about Carol Vorderman that you'd think he'd say.
5: To be fair, he didn't say the original comment about Carol Vorderman.
4: He liked it.
5: He endorsed the comment someone else made about
4: it. Okay, he endorsed it. But instead of saying, what you say is, I'm sorry. I shouldn't have done it, actually. I just shouldn't have done it. It was a stupid thing to say. And instead, he just goes, no. And then Andrew Rossendale goes, well, this is authenticity. Well, actually, I'm bored of people, of a lot of men being really, really awful about women on X and endorsing things, and I think it's got to stop.
6: We've also seen massively classist comments saying, oh, this is just working class culture, this is just working class banter. There are brilliant, kind, thoughtful working class people up and down this country who would reject all of those comments and reject that they have any part of their culture.
5: Well, Andrew Rossendale, what do you say to that? That there is authenticity without straying into the gratuitous.
3: Look, it's not for me to justify or excuse comments of any other individual. What I will say is this, is that there are far too many people in politics who want to project themselves in a way that gets them into the position they want to be, and therefore will read from the script, as Anna's been doing this evening. So I have no script in front of me.
7: My own notes.
3: I don't have a script. I say what I believe in, and that's a great thing about reform, is that people in reform believe in things, and we're there for the right reasons for our country. And I admire Rob and other Reform UK candidates that are coming forward. Many have never been in politics before. You know, we've been in politics for a long time, but they haven't.
5: Do you think Reform is going to do a bit better at finding things on the internet that their potential candidates have said?
3: Look, all parties obviously need to check these things out before people are selected. But look, at the end of the day, who doesn't make mistakes in their lives?
6: But your candidates are still making mistakes. Sarah Pochin made comments about how keep winning, lads, because every time England lose in the World Cup, domestic violence goes up. If England win or lose, and what we need to be doing is tackling domestic violence at its cause and not making crass jokes.
3: The Liberal Democrats are always judgmental of other people. I'm not going to be judgmental.
4: Andrew, that was an appalling thing to say, to not understand domestic. But look at your candidate in Denton and Gorton, right? I mean, you know, who thought that women without children should pay extra tax? Who thought that? I mean, some of the things that Matt Goodwin had said, and he has been, and this isn't, you know, some poor working class person who doesn't know anything. Matt Goodwin has been an academic for ages, and the sort of things that he comes out with were appalling. And you put him as a candidate. I mean, actually, it is about time.
5: Did you say that women should pay? Wasn't it tax cuts for women who do have children?
4: Well, it's the same, isn't it? Well,
5: it's quite a big difference.
4: No, well, it is basically women are there to have children, right?
5: Fertility is a legitimate issue to talk about.
7: I still think we are slightly missing the point here because clearly 6 weeks ago or whenever it was, everyone in this area was happy to vote for reform to be their councillor. Since then, they have seen a bit about these reform councillors, and I've mentioned to you,
5: Can I at this point say that we do not know if Andy Burnham has one or not?
7: I'm hearing in my ear
5: that Nigel Farage is saying that it's too close to call, that reform has thrown absolutely everything at this by-election.
4: Yes, they certainly have.
5: So, I mean, it could be. We're looking at Andy Burnham with his cup of coffee there, speaking to, I think, some of the members of the Monster Raving Loony Party there at the count, having quite a good back and forth with those loony...
7: But it is absolutely right what Charlotte said, that go back to the beginning of this campaign and people were saying that perhaps Andy Burnham had been stitched up in terms of having to go for this by-election. Mm. Now, he has gone from that position, which was a perception, it may not have been reality, but it was certainly a perception, to now the perception being that he has won this. Now, it may be close, but he has moved the dial over that time, and the reform candidate, now that he's been exposed to a bit of sunlight, he's given his views, he's been on Question Time, people have taken against him, and they've taken against the reform politics. Because what is the reform politics? It is the politics of grievance. And ultimately, we are a positive country, and people generally prefer to vote for positive people with a positive message. And telling people to vote, and it may work once, and it did work once, telling people to vote a reform to get rid of Starmer is fundamentally a very negative message. Now, it may it worked.
5: I mean, it does seem that that's
7: it
5: a
7: worked in the locals.
5: For Andy Burnham tonight.
7: What's
5: actually
7: working for him is the fact that he does have a positive message about what he wants to do and who he is, and the fact that he's been the mayor of Manchester. That is fundamentally different. And I suspect that Farage's big essay that he published a week ago, which I think was pretty racist, frankly.
5: Really?
7: I do. The essay was saying that too many non-citizens live in social housing. He actually said unless,
8: you know, I will confess I have not read this I haven't read the essay, I've just read the commentary.
5: Right.
8: But if it's true that he was saying that we are now a country which discriminates against white people, I'm sorry. I think
5: that he does point to several instances in equality law where there is a presumption if there are, for instance, two candidates who are considered for a position in the civil service or a public body, both equally abled, there is a presumption to pick the one who isn't white. That does seem like it is a structural form of discrimination against a white candidate in that scenario.
3: Anna, I have to say, you used the word racist against Nigel. That's just shocking and appalling and wrong. And you wonder why the whole of Essex has dumped the Conservatives and voted reform in the recent local elections. It is because the Conservative Party are playing this woke game and branding names around.
4: I think we should ban the use of the word woke, actually, and I would never call the Conservatives woke.
3: It is why the Conservative core vote in places like Southend and places like Romford have gone away from the Conservatives.
7: Not today, Andrew. In both the county and the district election in Rayleigh, the Conservatives have won with a landslide. And that's because when people have seen these reform candidates that have got in, and particularly when they've been let down by them badly,
3: special circumstances,
7: they go against them.
5: Of course, there was a time when the Prime Minister, unprompted in an interview, I think it was the Labour conference before last, was asked, do you think that reform's policies are racist? And he said, yes, I think they're racist. Of course, Nigel Farage has always said that he is not a racist.
7: Reform's
5: numbers went up when the Prime Minister tried to call him that.
7: Hang on, I'm not calling Nigel Farage a racist. Let me be clear about that. I'm talking about this essay and what I perceive to be the policies that are talked about in that essay. Mm. You can have a view on something which could possibly be termed as racist. That doesn't make the person racist. I think that's very different.
5: Mm. What do you make of this, Scarlett? It does when people bandy around words like this, it does, it sometimes backfires.
4: I think it's really important to look hard at what Reform are actually saying. And so when they say, you know, it sounds, oh no, people who aren't British. And then you realise what enormous number of people, so Robert Jenrick has said that people who aren't British will have to pay more in national insurance, right? But actually, when he says not British, I mean, why should workers who are here, who've been, and a lot of, I mean, most, you know, people who work here are legally able to work, and why should they pay more than somebody? And he won't even count indefinite leave to remain. Why should they pay more? I mean, I would say that is a form of racism, actually.
5: Really? But that's not judging someone on the basis of their race. If someone was born here, is a citizen here, and whatever the colour of their skin, they would get the tax.
4: I'm not talking about. I don't think you have to. I don't think racism is just about the colour of their skin. And I think this whole thing about foreigners is quite difficult, actually. Is what is a British person? I mean, you know, Matt Goodwin says, you know, saying that you're British, being born here isn't good enough, right? When that guy knifed those people on the Peterborough train. I mean, you know, it is really, really difficult. This whole thing about what is real British. That Rishi Sunak is not English, right? He thinks of himself as English. He was born here. He was educated here. He sees himself as English. But there are, you know, lots of people on the right say, oh no, Rishi Sunak isn't English because he's got Indian heritage, right? So actually, I just think we should stop it. I think it's divisive. I think it's divisive politics.
3: Which is why Reform UK will get rid of the Equality Act, because this is what's caused all these divisions.
4: It is not.
3: Exactly.
4: It is absolutely not.
3: You treat everyone equally under the law. You don't have laws that actually bias laws that actually benefit certain characters.
5: Before we get into the Equality Act debate, which is a big one, we're going to turn to Aberdeen South and speak to Will Godley, who's at the count there, because Will, this is one of the big upsets of this evening.
9: Absolutely, Tom. Good morning to you from Aberdeen South. I'm a little bit of a loner here. Everybody else has gone home. Of course, we've had the result, and it's been described by the Conservative victor here. He is called Douglas Lumsden, as a seismic victory. He took about half of the vote here. Now, it had been an SNP seat, and it was Stephen Flynn, the SNP leader in Westminster, who got a seat in the Scottish Parliament, and that's what triggered this by-election. And for the SNP, it's a big loss for them, but a huge win for the Conservative Party, who have been calling this throughout this campaign as a referendum on oil and gas. And Douglas, reacting to his victory, said this win sends a message, a clear message to the Labour Party, saying that they need to stop the destruction of North Sea oil now. And that's really what he's campaigned on, putting that first and reacting to this win tonight. Here we've heard from the Shadow Secretary of State for Scotland, Andrew Bowie, who said this is an extraordinary victory. This is the first time that the Conservative Party has gained a Westminster parliamentary by-election in Scotland since 1967. We said that this election was a referendum on the future of North Sea oil and gas, and Aberdeen has spoken loud and clear. Let's get Britain drilling now. When I spoke to Douglas in the last few minutes, he told me that is his top priority. When he goes down to Westminster, he wants to be putting pressure on Ed Miliband and the government to get Britain drilling once again, far more, and really reinvest to jobs here in Aberdeen. He said that is the issue that came up time and again here on the doorsteps, and that's why the Conservative Party, and Douglas indeed himself, says he's dubbed this the referendum on North Sea oil and gas. Of course, the SNP earlier this evening conceded victory. They blamed their defeat on tactical voting here. They said there's been no votes really for the Labour Party and Reform. Their vote, they say, has collapsed. And those voters who perhaps would have thought about voting for Reform and Labour instead chose to vote for the Conservative Party in a bid to try and oust the SNP. And of course, it's worked this evening. The SNP saying they want to get this seat back in 2029. But of course, a big loss for them this evening, Tom. But of course, this is a big clear message from here in Aberdeen that North Sea oil and gas is still very, very important for people here. And no doubt, looks like Douglas says he's going to be putting pressure on the government to back the North Sea oil for people of Aberdeen here and going forward.
2: Well, Will Godley, thank you indeed for being the hardest working journalist there in Aberdeen South, the last in the room just before they turn off the lights. Thank you indeed for bringing us all of that. What a moment there. What an upset in Aberdeen South. But who better to speak to now that we're talking about the revitalisation of oil and gas and that industry off the North Sea, or indeed that's what the people of Aberdeen South seem to want in their numbers this evening. Let's speak to the chair of the London Green Party, Eugene McCarthy. First of all, on this Aberdeen South results, is the pushback against sort of the net zero drive beginning in earnest now?
10: I think, to be completely frank with you, Tom, Scottish voters, particularly in parts of the country which have historically been dependent on North Sea oil and gas, have been given the short end of the stick, to be completely blunt. The government has not helped them out. As we decarbonise, which we absolutely need to do, there are plenty of opportunities to re-industrialise Britain, bring back industrial jobs in all sorts of areas, whether it's house building, green technologies or other heavy industry. But the government has totally failed to invest in that. High energy prices.
2: But Eugene, there is a certain dignity in going out to work for a productive industry that you know is creating a heap of money for the country, that is pouring money into the treasury, working for a private business that is adding to this country through the work that you do. Isn't there a difference there between doing that and working in a pretend job that has been conjured up by the government that only exists because taxpayers' money is being funneled into an industry that wouldn't otherwise exist? There's a fundamental difference between these two things.
10: I completely disagree with that. There are every single successful economy in the world subsidizes industries which are crucial for national security, whether that's steel or other forms of energy, like countries like China, who have delivered successful industrial policy. And there are other countries like Germany or France, which are much more market oriented, which do the exact same thing. These aren't pretend jobs. The government, where it's important for our national economy, it has the right to intervene in the economy. I think that's completely reasonable. And
2: the reason I described this as a pretend job is if you look specifically at Aberdeen, which might not be the most strategic place in the country to put a massive factory, but it certainly is the most strategic place in the country to have the heart of our oil and gas sector. If you deliberately shut down a sector that is productive and then try and replace those jobs with something that doesn't naturally want to go there, and you sort of force this industry up there, it's something that the Attlee government tried in preventing. They saw that Birmingham was too successful, too much manufacturing, too many businesses that wanted to set up in Birmingham. And so they made every single business that wanted to set up in and around Birmingham instead go and set somewhere else in the country to try and rebalance the economy. And do you know what? More than half of those businesses just didn't do the investment because they didn't want to be told where to go by the government. They wanted to be in Birmingham because that's where the talent was. I mean, trying to force industry somewhere just because government wants to replace jobs that it has killed through its own policy choices, that's a dire strait.
10: I don't think that's the way it is. Like in places like Aberdeen, we have huge numbers of very skilled workers. We have historic industrial areas. That's a perfect opportunity for businesses to invest and the government to invest, because let's be clear, state investment is crucial to this country's future, particularly our industrial policy. So it's not at all like turning investment away from places like Birmingham. It's bringing in the next generation of investment to places like this, so we don't end up in a situation where, like in the 1980s, we had huge numbers of completely unproductive coal fields that were propped up and then abruptly shut down with tremendously dire consequences for workers up and down the country.
5: Well, we've done the policy there. Let's shift on to the politics, because there is quite a bit of suspicion about what exactly has gone on in Makerfield. I mean, Greater Manchester is an area where there is a strong Green presence. I mean, thousands upon thousands of activists were bussed into the Gorton and Denton by-election just down the road, and it seems like the Green Party didn't even try in Makerfield. Could there have been some sort of secret agreement between the Greens and Andy Burnham in this by-election?
10: Oh, yeah. Lord, no, Tom. I'm not a particular fan of Andy Burnham. I think throughout this campaign has really shown his true colours in a lot of ways, seeming to tack further right than the supposed right-wing candidate for the Labour leadership that was definitely not going to happen, Wes Streeting, on a whole raft of issues. He's not particularly aligned with the Green Party. That being said, we've got three parties throwing the absolute kitchen sink at this by their own admission in the form of Labour, Reform and Restore. To be completely honest with you, by-elections are incredibly expensive to run. We have just fought incredibly hard and won a pretty stonking victory in Gorton and Denton. If Andy Burnham does win, we're going to have a Greater Manchester campaign to run. And of course, there are council by-elections and other campaigns across the country, which we need the money for. Look, if you look on the Electoral Commission's website at fundraising returns in the last quarter by each party, we raised very, very little compared to the big establishment parties. The Reform, somewhere in the range of 9 million. We raised about 300,000. So we're working on a much, much smaller budget than the other parties, which unfortunately does have to factor into decisions like this.
5: Now, Eugene, apologies if I interrupt you in your next answer. We are expecting this result in Makerfield very, very shortly indeed, I'm being told. But clearly, at the start of this campaign, the Green Party did say that they were going to campaign. I mean, originally, there was sort of question mark as to whether the Greens would field a candidate. And then Zach Polanski said, no, we will field a candidate. We're not going to let Labour get away with this. We are going to oppose them. We are going to campaign. And then I've spoken to people in Makerfield who haven't seen a single green leaflet.
10: We have been campaigning. It's obviously not at the same scale which Labour or Reform or whoever else can achieve with, you know, significant amounts of money and social media ads and lots of leaflets going out. But we have been campaigning. To be completely frank, it's more modest than the other parties just because that resource on the ground is not there for us. But, you know, we're trying to make a show of it as much as we can with the resources available to us. It's the joy of grassroots campaigning.
5: You say that Andy Burnham has tacked to the right, and clearly there have been some statements that he's made, particularly around migration, around asylum, where he's U-turned on previous positions. But where he doesn't seem to have tacked to the right at all, really, is in his positions on economic matters. He still talks about Manchesterism, this slightly amorphous idea, certainly not the Manchesterism of Cobden and Bright, of the free trade movement of the Victorian era, a new form of Manchesterism, a sort of state capitalism, certainly state control of more industry. Is this something that the Greens could work alongside?
10: I mean, to be completely honest with you, Tom, I don't know what Manchesterism is. You said it's sort of state capitalism, more state control. Looking at Manchester, I don't even really see that. He doesn't do anything particularly differently to other.
5: He'll say he took the transport sector into public ownership.
10: They have a poorer deal than we have here in London with regards to their transport in Manchester. We have much more state control here in London. I think Andy Burnham is just kind of a good showman. Like he people like him. They seem to like him. He doesn't come across as a ghoul, as a lot of politicians tend to. But I mean, we have to see what his platform actually is, because we know surprisingly little other than that there seems to be a game of like telephone with his close inner circle briefing the press on specific policy things that he may or may not do if he does or does not run for the Labour leadership. Nothing from the horse's mouth, and none of that seems to be particularly set in stone. So there's really nothing to work with. If he comes out and is a really strong, progressive, sort of old school Labour, how they used to be fighting for workers' rights and a decent economy, then perhaps we'll have something to work with. if he ends up being Keir Starmer Mark II, then yeah, no thank you.
5: Perhaps something to work with. That's interesting. I mean, it's to some extent a blank sheet of paper. I mean, if Andy Burnham does win today and he does do what he said he would do in this campaign, which is challenge the Prime Minister, and if the polls are right, as inaccurate as polls of party memberships tend to be, he could well be Prime Minister by the time of party conference season in the autumn. I mean, we'll quickly learn what sort of Prime Minister he might be. And is it possible that there could be some sort of agreement between the Green Party and the Labour Party at the next general election, whenever that is, some sort of electoral agreement for the betterment of what some people might have described as a progressive coalition?
10: There's two answers to that. The first is kind of a cop-out, we are a democratic party, something like that will be decided by our party membership. The second, which is kind of less of a cop-out politician's answer, is I would not be supportive of that. I think even with the best form of Andy Burnham as Prime Minister, there will be a number of issues where, you know, there is just fundamental disagreement between us and the Labour Party. I think the most sort of left-wing economically that Andy Burnham could be is not where the voters are at, let alone where the country, I think, needs to be on particularly the scale of investment that we need in the economy. And I think that's from both the public and private sectors. The level of investment is through the floor. It's dismal. And, you know, we do not get those concessions from Labour by rolling over and showing our bellies to them. And I think that's where the Green Party membership are at.
5: Taking a bit from the Restore Britain playbook, if I may, pushing certain parties further to the right as Restore does with Reform and the Tories, and perhaps the Greens trying to push the Labour Party in an equal and opposite direction.
10: Or indeed Reform or Lib Dems or any other party who wants to push any other party to any particular position.
5: I've got to ask, what do you make of the recent polling that we've seen? A slight slide in the Green Party's popularity, and particularly when it comes to leadership favourability, a big decrease in what the general public think about Zach Polanski personally, some personal scandals around his tax affairs, around equivocation on certain issues of the Middle East. I mean, has the shine come off the Greens a little bit?
10: I've been looking at the Politico poll of polls, which as a poll aggregator, you get some better consistency than individual pollsters. We were at about 17%.
5: I'm going to interrupt you, I'm afraid, Eugene. I think we're seeing something there on the screen. Right, that was an audio test. Eugene, apologies. We're going to leave you now and head straight to Makerfield. But thank you indeed for joining us. Our chief political correspondent, Catherine Forster, is there at the front of the scrum at the Makerfield constituency. Catherine, what can you see? What can you hear? It sounds like things are very close indeed.
11: Can you see and hear me? I am in a scrum. I literally cannot move. There was an absolute rush. It's like being at a football match at the front of a concert. You can probably see better shots than I can because we can't see a fat lot, but obviously we are hoping to get a moment with Andy Burnham, who we fully expect is going to be announced winning this by-election. And of course, if he wins the by-election, we know that he is coming for the Prime Minister's job. We also know that no matter what the Prime Minister says, he is going to get it, because despite the fact that the Prime Minister will be on the ballot paper, if Andy Burnham wins here in a seat where Reform swept the board in the local elections very long ago, this is proof of concept that he can take on Reform. So he is the so-called King of the North, the man of the moment, the most popular politician in the country. Of course, if he goes into Downing Street, I'm very aware that my glasses are set at a very jaunty angle on the top of my head, but I don't have to bring them down. If he does get into Downing Street, he could lose that popularity, that magic, as somebody described it to me a little bit earlier, pretty quickly, because of course it's one thing being a successful mayor of Greater Manchester, it's another thing entirely to run the country. So I can see there, I can't actually see, I can only see on other people's cameras. Lisa Nandy, the culture secretary, and Louise Haig. She has been his political co-lead. She's been planning on what is going to happen when, I think we can say when, he gets into government. So many unanswered questions. We don't know how fast this will move. We do expect that the Prime Minister will take the weekend to sort of think about his position, and that Andy Burnham wants to give him the space. They would like an orderly transition. They don't want an unseemly period of chaos, but, you know, this is not what people voted for 2 years ago when they voted for change and an end to chaos and infighting. They're hoping that the Prime Minister will decide that clearly he can't win against Andy Burnham, that he will set out a timetable for his departure. Maybe he might get to go to the NATO summit at the beginning of July. Maybe he might get to go to the EU reset. But certainly by September, that Andy Burnham would be in place. Of course, it might not pan out like that because the Prime Minister appears to be digging in. We also know that Wes Streeting has said he's got those 81 votes needed to get on the ballot, and he says he'll fight a contest. But we also know that Wes Streeting met with Andy Burnham just a couple of days ago. We don't know what has been discussed. We don't know who the Chancellor would be. Ed Miliband is a hot favourite. He's been here today. But despite the speculation, I have heard that that's not going to be the case. But huge manoeuvrings, of course. Every single Labour MP, pretty much bar the Prime Minister, seems to have been here at Stubshaw Cross, where they had the sports club, which has been their base. There's a wall filled with Labour MPs who've signed their name, even some celebrities. Hugh Grant was up here yesterday. I think they were just going to move slightly further forward.
5: I've got to ask you, can you push your way to the front there?
11: They're trying to get the photographers. The photographers are trying to...
5: Catherine, you're more important than those photographers.
11: What's something digging nastily into my phone? And oh, stop pushing.
5: You're in a mosh pit, aren't you?
11: It's exactly that. And I've got a pen and a phone and a notebook and glasses, and I know that I'm going to lose one. And if I lose it, it will be lost forever. It'll be trampled under the bed. And I actually can breathe a bit more easily at the moment.
5: So is there, Catherine, is it Andy Burnham at the core of that scrum? Is that what that all is? Sorry? Is it Andy Burnham at the core there?
11: I can't see what's at the head of the scrum. I can see Louise Haig, who we interviewed earlier. I can see Grace, who was on loan from Ed Miliband's team, who's been sort of masterminding this campaign. So I can see some of the key figures. But the man of the moment is totally invisible to me. But I feel that his presence is close because of the feverish environment. It is quite incredible, but there's nothing normal about this by-election. This is a Labour mayor coming to get elected to take a Labour Prime Minister's job. I mean, it's surreal. The whole thing is surreal. Yes, he's running a promise of change, a promise of hope, but, you know, it's about unseating the Prime Minister, which was exactly Reform's message, of course, in those local elections where they were so successful. Vote Reform, get Starmer out. But here, vote Andy Burnham, get Starmer out. Incredible, isn't it?
5: Incredible. And we've been looking at some of these rosettes that the Labour team around Andy Burnham have been wearing. I've sort of been squinting from my position and looking at them on the screen. They seem to say, vote Andy. Not vote Labour, vote Andy. In fact, it seems like the word Labour has been fairly absent from this campaign.
11: Oh yeah, absolutely. It's been vote Andy for us. I was there at the campaign launch. It was a very hot day. His picture, a sort of cartoon with the glasses, vote Andy for us. And today, vote Andy for hope, because Labour, let's face it, is a dirty word with many people around here and indeed up and down the country. They weren't wiped off the face of Wales, a country which been Labour for forever. They weren't
1: decimated for nothing. And Annie Burnham completely realises that. He says and feels that, you know, Labour abandoned the people that they're supposed to represent, the working classes. That's something I heard over and over again in Wales, that it's a Labour Party that was supposed to be there for working people, was founded for working people, and has abandoned them. So he is clear that he wants to get back to representing ordinary working people, but he's going to have his work cut out, isn't he? Because we know that he's changed position on many issues. So the bottom line is, first of all, he's stuck with the Labour manifesto within the confines of that, and also there's not much money around. There's not much money around. You know, only a week or two ago, he said, "Oh, you know, we'd really like to give something to the WASPI women." Well, that's £10 billion that Labour have closed the door on that. If you're going to have £10 billion on the WASPI women, well, you know, quickly then said it wasn't going to happen. But where does the money come from? He wants more public control of lots of utilities. Again, where does the money come from for this? But I was talking to one of his team earlier, and they said, look, there is a lot we can do actually quite quickly without much money. Well, we'll see. I suppose what he can do maybe is he speaks like an ordinary person. He is likable. People engage with him. He seems like a normal guy in a way that the Prime Minister doesn't seem to be able to connect with people. He's quite wooden. He's quite robotic. People don't know what he stands for. I think there are some questions about what Andy Burnham stands for as well. He would say Manchesterism. Yes, Manchester has done very well indeed. 3.1% growth, double the national average. But actually, a lot of Manchester's success is not because of Andy Burnham specifically, it's by people that preceded him. There's been a lot of private investment into Manchester, and also the areas of Greater Manchester outside of the centre haven't done so well. So that prosperity hasn't spread out to places like Makerfield. And by the way, there's no such place as Makerfield. There's a whole collection of little towns and villages, Ashton and Makerfield being one of them, just that count just slightly out of the constituency in Wigan. But we're literally halfway between Liverpool and Manchester here. And, you know, if we get a Northern Prime Minister, this will be something that we won't have had for decades.
2: Since Harold Wilson.
1: Manchesterism to the exactly a very, very long time ago. And you know, he's very popular, but the problem is sorry, what were you saying?
2: I'm sorry, we're having some disagreement on the panel here, Catherine, as to whether a Scottish Prime Minister counts as a Northern Prime Minister. I would posit that a Northern Prime Minister means from the north of England, and that a Scottish Prime Minister is an important but separate, distinct category. I don't know what your thoughts are on that, Catherine. I'm also finding it frankly hilarious that you're stuck like a sardine in a journalist's scrum somewhere at the heart of this. What a marvellous display of journalistic integrity.
1: I would get Jose, my cameraman, to pan round, but if he did, he would probably hit somebody on the head, or he's going to pan slightly. Oh, yeah, OK, so you can probably see it. We've actually got a little bit of space here, but there's been quite a few sharp elbows, and two of them are attached to me, but you have to do what you have to do, don't you? The problem is, I still cannot see Andy Burnham, or indeed, at the moment, anybody else at all.
12: I don't want to be...
2: I have to say, Catherine, we've got eyes on Andy Burnham from a separate camera. And it does look like he did, about 20 minutes ago, take his jacket off. And he was wearing a T-shirt and he was swanning around. The jacket, I can reveal, is now back on. I don't know what we can interpret from this particular sartorial choice. Perhaps it does mean that this elusive declaration is getting closer. The fact that he comes as smart as Andy Burnham has ever been, which is T-shirt plus jacket. I think that's his signature look, but certainly the jacket is back on.
1: Yeah, I have to tell you, it's very, very hot. I came with a lovely pink jacket. I'm afraid I've never worn it because it's absolutely baking. But then I'm not about to become Prime Minister in a few weeks, am I? So I think he'll suffer the heat. But the heat is quite incredible here. What colour is his T-shirt? Is it a black T-shirt? I can't even see.
2: T-shirt and a black jacket.
1: Simons, though. And Yes, yes. I do see Josh Simons, though. Of course, Josh Simons is the Labour MP who took the decision to stand down in this seat to allow Andy Burnham to stand. If you think back to just after the local elections where we spent that week on Downing Street, Tom, we knew that Andy Burnham didn't have a seat and he was sort of scouring around. We kept hearing names mentioned. I don't think we really saw Josh Simons coming, and this is a really tough seat for Andy Burnham to win because it's all of the council seats in the local elections in this area went to Reform. It turned to turquoise. It was a very heavily Leave voting seat. This is a seat that in any other scenario with any other candidate other than Andy Burnham would have gone to Reform. So what this is a proof of concept that if Andy Burnham can win here in what would have been a Reform stronghold these days, the idea will be that he can take on Reform across the country. Of course, as I said before, one thing to be a very popular Mayor of Greater Manchester, another to be a very popular Prime Minister, given the hunger that people have for change, given the fact that we don't have much money, there's very deep systemic problems that have dogged us for a very, very long time, that nobody's going to be able to just wave a magic wand. And also, there'll be plenty of people going, where's his mandate? We didn't vote for this guy, and you know, he's just appeared, and 77,000 people have chosen the next Prime Minister. Not even 77,000, what was it, about 49,000 that actually voted. I don't know what that is, a percentage of the population, but very, very tiny indeed.
2: Yes, Catherine, it does look like candidates are being lined up now. I mean, we've been spotting, I think, Howlin' Lord Hope looks like he's up on stage from the Monster Raving Loony Party. We can also see Count Binface, a staple now at our elections, and he has been since 2017. We can also see some of the less fun candidates with less imaginative names. But of course, the comedy candidates are something that has been a staple in British politics for a very, very long time. People might remember the faux by-election that was represented on Blackadder with Pitt's the Younger, Pitt's the Even Younger, and Pitt's the Glint in the Milkman's Eye. But that's by the by. We have had comedy candidates standing in by-elections in particular, but also in seats of political leaders and senior politicians for a very, very long time in this country, and all power to it.
1: Yes, we have. I think there's a fox here as well. I haven't actually spoken to them, though. I know Count Binface did talk to Sophie Reaper a little bit earlier. And you've got a much better view than me. I literally can see a
2: We've got a bit of an aerial view of this queue.
1: But we can assure you that when the herd moves again, we will move. We will move as far forward as we can. We're hoping that he will, after he makes the speech, come to talk to us. But the problem is, I think there is an issue with crowd control here because we're sort of being like kettled on either side.
2: If you had to guess, Catherine, how many journalists are there actually in this one hall?
12: He's not the full camera.
1: Oh God, a couple of hundred, I'm sure. I feel like everybody from Westminster is here.
2: Catherine, I've got to say, it looks like they're going up on stage now. I'm going to interrupt you as we look at the lineup of candidates. The moment appears as if it is here. Let's go live to that stage and listen to the words of the returning officer, who also appears to be approaching that stage. 14 candidates in this by-election, including a man with a bucket on his head and a man wearing a fox costume. And there's Andy Burnham, the man of the moment, whom we assume has done very well in this by-election. He's got a smile on his face, it has to be said, and we are seeing these candidates all line up there on the stage, and is that the returning officer heading to the podium? It looks like it might be. There she is. Let's listen in to the results of the Makerfield by-election, the most significant and potentially consequential by-election.
13: Before I declare the result, it is really, really important that I say a massive thank you. Thank you to all of you for your patience this evening, and a massive thank you to our elections team, to all of the counting staff, to the staff from across Wigan Council, to Greater Manchester Police, to all our partners, and to all of the staff at The Edge. You've been absolutely fantastic and you've done an amazing job. So thank you so much. Declaration of result of the poll. Election of a Member of Parliament for Makerfield constituency on Thursday, the 18th of June. I, Alison Mackenzie Folan, being the acting returning officer at the above election, do hereby give notice that the number of votes recorded for each candidate at the said election is as follows. Austin Jake, Liberal Democrats, 163. Harvey Jonathan David, commonly known as Count Binface, the Count Binface Party, 95. Burnham Andrew Murray, commonly known as Andy Burnham. Burnham Andrew Murray, commonly known as Andy.

0: Dyer John Alfred, Independent, 37. Gemmell Edmund John, commonly known as Ed Gemmell, the Climate Party, 18.
1: Yes.
0: Gould Paul Richard, Independence, 8. Hope Allen, commonly known as Howling Lord Hope, the official monster raving loony party, 45. Kenyon Robert, commonly known as Rob Kenyon, Reform UK, 15,696. Pownall Robert Neal, Independent, 18. Shepherd Rebecca Lee, Restore Britain, 3,111. Sarah Elizabeth, the Green Party, 308. Ward, Peter Mark, Rejoin EU, Bring in PR, 35. Winstanley Michael William, the Conservative Party candidate, 997. The number of ballot papers rejected was as follows. Want of official mark, nil. Voting for more candidates than the voter was entitled to, 9. Writing or mark by which voter could be identified, 0. Being unmarked or wholly void for uncertainty, 39. Taking the total number of ballot papers rejected at 48. The electorate was 77,462. The ballot papers issued were 45,510, and the turnout was 58.75%. And I do hereby declare that Andy Burnham is duly elected. Thank you.

0: See you, Richard. Thanks very much. I will. It's very kind of you.
1: Shell, you sue me if you did not dump a nuclear reactor. For 27 years, you've been legally threatening me. This is not a nonsense. Go to the site and watch the 3-hour video. Shell killed an ITV1 documentary about them dumping this nuclear reactor. Thanks.
2: And this is also to say I'm standing up for British wildlife. This Labour government has done sod all for animals and wildlife in the last 2 years. I can't name one thing this government has actually done in the benefit of wildlife. Hunting's still going on. They allowed the cull of badgers for 2 more years too. It's disgusting. We're calling on this.
3: Well, we're listening to some protesters now. Andy Burnham walked up to that podium and then quickly walked away as first a protester stood up, and that seems to have emboldened an animal rights protester dressed as a fox to take his turn to shout. Are we seeing Andy Burnham leaving? Andy Burnham walking out of the room there. He hasn't made his victory speech. This is quite the turn up for the books, and frankly...
4: We did agree with candidates. We did agree with all candidates that there'd just be one speech this evening for the successful candidate. That is what we are trying to do, and that is what we will do. Thank you.
3: Andy Burnham appears to be approaching back up to the stage, and the security around this speech has not been good.
0: Firstly, can I thank everybody who has worked so hard to make this election run so smoothly and so safely. Thank you very much, everybody. And can I say to my fellow candidates, all of you, can I say to you all, thank you for at least a civil debate between us. If not, everything going on around the election, we manage that, and that's really important. Everyone knows that politics isn't working. Everyone can feel that the country isn't where it should be. Tonight could be the turning point. From here on, I will give everything I have got to make it so, to ensure the name Makerfield is forever synonymous with bringing about

0: the change this country needs. Bringing back something we've lost, hope. Hope for the future. I am proud that this place has shone in the world's spotlight these last 5 weeks. And the warmth, humour and hospitality of its people has been on show for all to see. It will never be a stepping stone to me, but instead will be my touchstone, a make-a-field test at the heart of British politics, will ensure the places Westminster has neglected will now get fairness. I spoke in the campaign about the need to change politics. I promised to lead by example from the front as your Member of Parliament. I know people who traditionally vote for the Conservatives, the Liberal Democrats, the Greens, and perhaps more recently in May for Reform UK, have given me their support in this election. I will always have respect to them for that, and out of respect for them, I will always take a place first rather than a party first approach, and I will focus on problem solving rather than point scoring, and I will work hard after this by-election to heal the divisions of this campaign. And let it be really understood that I will be your MP however you voted. When this borough went to the polls in May, it made a loud cry for change. In this campaign, we have begun to answer that. But I do say to my own party, this is a final chance to change. This is what people said directly to me on the hundreds of doorsteps that I stood on. We must hear it. We must act upon it, and we must get it right. There will be no second chance. But it is a chance now, from this result tonight, to build a new politics based on unity and hope, turning away from the path that takes us to a divided, dark politics of the kind we see in the United States. We must now take this path and put this country back on the right path and bring people back together and get things working properly again. It is with some sadness that this result brings an end to my wonderful 9 years as Mayor of Greater Manchester. This city region has given so much to me, and it is a wrench to leave the job I love. But I am not leaving the service of Greater Manchester. I've always been clear that it can't achieve everything it should be, and we can't close the north-south divide, and we can't make all the great English cities be what they should be without big change at the national level. I always knew one day I would seek to go back to Westminster to complete that unfinished business, so that Makerfield and Greater Manchester and the north of England can fulfil their potential. And I will forever be grateful to the people here, the people of the wonderful places that make up this constituency, the proud places that always have deserved so much more. I will forever be grateful to them that they have given me the chance to go back and make this country work for Makerfield and the many places like it across the country who have been neglected, who feel that the country works for other people in other places but not for them. And that changes tonight. This result changes that. This result will bring about a country that works fairly for everywhere and for everybody. People here have voted for change. They have voted for more power for the North and everywhere forgotten by Westminster. They have voted for hope. Now let's give that back to them. Thank you very much indeed, everybody. Thank you. Thanks so much, everybody.
1: There we have it. Andy Burnham says Makerfield will not be a stepping stone, but a touchstone. He says he will return to Westminster to complete unfinished business. A reminder of those numbers, Andy Burnham winning with almost 25,000 votes to Reform UK's almost 16,000 votes. It's an enormous majority for Andy Burnham. He took home 55% of the vote. Only three parties keep their deposits in this election: Labour, Reform, and Restore. Restore getting 7% of the vote. Well, let's go live to our national reporter, Sophie Reaper, in Makerfield. Apologies, let's go to our chief political correspondent, Catherine Forster, there on the ground. Catherine.
2: Yes, hello. Well, in the end, it was not even close. I think you can safely say that Andy Burnham has absolutely smashed this by-election. 24,900 and something votes. I couldn't hear for the shouting. Reform on just under 16,000. Restore on just over 3,000. Put those two together, you get 19,000. So Andy Burnham, 6,000 votes above Restore and Reform combined. So even if Rupert Lowe hadn't stood in this seat, it would have made no difference. The Mayor of Greater Manchester, as he said after 9 years, sad to be stepping down, but he is now on his way to Westminster. No, be Prime Minister. There is no way, no way on earth that the Prime Minister, Sir Keir Starmer, no matter what he says, no matter what he thinks, when he digests these results, sees the scale of this victory, has any hope of staying on. What people close to Andy Burnham have told me tonight is they hope that the Prime Minister will take the weekend. Andy Burnham will speak to him at some point. They will have a conversation. The hope is that the Prime Minister will see that the game is up and that he will set out a timetable for an orderly transition. If that doesn't happen, we could be looking at cabinet ministers resigning. I don't think it will happen at the weekend, but certainly could happen on Monday. Who might it be? Ed Miliband, perhaps? Lisa Nandy, perhaps? Well, she told me about an hour ago that that wasn't going to happen, but they will have to do something to shift the Prime Minister. Wes Streeting, well, he's insisting that he's going to run, but will he really, given the scale of the victory here, given that the polling suggests he's nowhere with Labour members? We know that Wes Streeting and Andy Burnham had a meeting a couple of days ago. We don't know what was discussed, but look, it is all about Andy Burnham now. I said it as soon as he found that seat to stand, that week of chaos following the local elections and the decimation of Labour in Wales and terrible results in Scotland too. I said as soon as he fought this by-election that it was all about Andy Burnham. It really is all about Andy Burnham now, but my goodness, he's going to have his work cut out, because people will say he has no mandate. And of course, the challenges remain exactly the same, whether it's Keir Starmer in charge, whether it's Andy Burnham, whether it's Wes Streeting. The country doesn't have much money. We've got very deep-seated problems. We have lacklustre growth, stagnant living standards really since the financial crisis. We're not building enough houses. We haven't got enough opportunities for young people. Taxes are high. I'm depressing myself just listing all the problems, so I think I'd better stop. But let us see if we can get close to the man of the moment. Where is he? Hopefully he's going to come this way. We will try to grab him. I think I'm going to hand back to you for now and see if we can get ourselves in a position if and when he comes over here, see what he has to say.
1: You nestle in there, perhaps use your elbows in a way undignified for national television. We'll be back with you as soon as you get to the front of that scrum. Thanks indeed. Oh, goodness me. This is a seismic victory for Andy Burnham, bigger than the polls expected, bigger than most people predicted. Andrew Rossendale, Reform MP, you have not been joined by another Reform MP this evening.
3: No, and that's a shame, but I do understand that Andy Burnham is incredibly popular in that part of the world. it was inevitable that with him standing, having been mayor of Manchester and very popular in that part of the country, it was inevitable that he was going to bring with him a very large personal vote, which is what has happened this evening. But added to that, Andy Burnham is the person that can get rid of Keir Starmer. And a lot of people, I think, in Makerfield voted for Andy Burnham, not because they were backing Labour, but because they liked Andy and they knew that by voting for Andy Burnham, that's the route for getting rid of a very unpopular Prime Minister and changing the government.
1: Is this not now a risk for the Reform Party that, if anything, your local election campaign slogan might be slightly too successful? You're riding high in the national opinion polls against Keir Starmer's Labour Party. It now seems probable that in the coming months, it will no longer be Keir Starmer's Labour Party. They'll have a moment to reintroduce themselves to the nation, to reset, to start afresh, and potentially ride up in those polls.
3: Look, it happened with the Conservatives. Changing prime ministers didn't do them any good, did it, in the end?
1: It didn't the first time they did it.
3: Well, you can perhaps get away with it. Happened when Theresa May took over and then Boris. But look, people get bored of that actually in the end. But the reality of this is that the politics isn't going to change. We've still got a very left-wing Labour Party. We've still got red in tooth and claw socialism. We've still got all the policies that are driving the economy into the ground. They're not going to change anything. It's the same old Labour Party. And I think Andy Burnham very quickly, if he gets into number 10 Downing Street, will soon become as unpopular as Keir Starmer. There is only one alternative now. It's either going to be Labour together with Greens, maybe Liberals, some kind of left-wing coalition after the next election, or it will be a Nigel Farage-led Reform UK government.
1: Now, just before we get to the Labour perspective, I want to get your thoughts on the Restore Britain vote. Almost 7%. That's one of the three parties that kept their deposit today. And yet, if you add up the Reform vote and the Restore vote, it does not get over that line. Andy Burnham still ahead of both Restore and Reform combined. Can you say that Restore was a problem?
3: Well, look, if you did add up the Restore and the Reform vote, you're not far off 20,000, roughly.
1: It's about a 6%, 6,000 lead for Burnham.
3: Okay, yeah. But Burnham's personal vote and the special circumstances of this by-election, I would lay money on it that any other candidate for Labour would have lost, and a Reform UK MP would have been elected this evening. This by-election is unique, it's special circumstances, and I think that a better guide is how people voted in the local elections.
1: Scarlett Maguire, you've been itching to comment.
4: I have. Well, I mean, as I said last time, I mean, this is lots of excuses for losing. Look, what happened was that a Labour person took on a total Reform constituency and won massively, and that's what we have to remember. Yes, Andrew's right. It is very different that had another Labour, you know, I mean, had Josh Simons, you know, drop dead and somebody else come in, then it would have been different because actually there was they would still be having Keir Starmer as Prime Minister, and we know from the Labour elections that Keir Starmer is not very popular. But what was so good about this by-election was it was all about hope. And I think, you know, Andrew thinks this is a blip. Actually, I think that this is the beginning of Reform actually going backwards, that this shows that Labour can do it. And then we have to see. I also think, like you do, that Andy will be the next Prime Minister, and then we have to see what happens.
1: Although there could well be a contest, the Times is reporting this evening that Keir Starmer has raised £100,000 in a war chest to fight any potential challenge. We know Wes Streeting wants to, although he did meet with Andy Burnham earlier this week. And we know that people like Al Carnes are looking at it as well.
4: I know, but I mean, sure. I mean, if it what we do know, I mean, I'm really sorry. I think, I actually think Keir has done far more than we ever give him credit for. I think that he has done an awful lot of good for this country, but he is very, very unpopular. There are Labour people who think they'll lose the next election. There are Labour MPs who think they'll lose their seats. That's what's going to make it. They voted for Keir in the original leadership because we'd had the dud Jeremy Corbyn and they wanted somebody who could win. They're not going to vote for somebody who can't win. And Andy is a winner.
1: Just in a word, is Keir Starmer now done for?
4: I'm afraid that he is, and I think that what we want is for him to go with dignity. Yes. Because he's done a lot and he can still do a lot more, and I think what we need is a serious transition.
1: Well, that feels like a bit of a moment this evening, that there is a growing consensus there in the Labour Party. But Scarlett Maguire, Sarah Anderson, Andrew Rossendale and Anna Firth, thanks indeed for being with me on the panel. You were only meant to be here for 3 hours. You've all stayed an extra 30 minutes to get to this moment in time where we can say we now have these three results from Scotland and Manchester as well. A huge, huge moment here in British politics. The most sensational by-election, particularly Makerfield, that we have seen in a very long time. Perhaps the most consequential as well. Let's go straight back to Makerfield and speak to Sophie Reaper, who is there at the count for us. Sophie, huge goings on.
5: Was sensational. I remember when we got that news on the 14th of May that Josh Simons was stepping down and that it was potentially going to be the return of Andy Burnham, the king of the North. I was on the ground then the next day speaking to people, and it was almost immediately obvious, Tom, that this was going to be a two-horse race. We didn't even have the candidates at that point, but the people on the ground were telling me it was either going to be Labour or it was going to be Reform. And that is, of course, what we've seen throughout this campaign. It's really been Andy Burnham versus Robert Kenyon. But what's really interesting when we take a look at this vote count is that it's a tale with two sides, really. We talked about, would the Green Party split the votes for the left-leaning Labour? And actually, when we take a look at it, the Greens actually only took 308 votes, whereas Andy Burnham for Labour took a whopping 24,987. So in fact, it doesn't look like the Greens had much of an impact whatsoever. However, if we take a look at Robert Kenyon from Reform, he took 15,696, so 9,291 less than winner Andy Burnham. But actually, what's been quite a surprise was that Restore, who there was conversation that they would split the right-leaning Reform votes, they actually took 3,111 votes. Now, of course, that actually wouldn't have made a difference, even if Reform would have taken every single one of those votes away from Restore. It still wouldn't have been enough for Robert Kenyon to take the seat here in Makerfield. And that just goes to show, Tom, this seat here in Makerfield, ever since it came to be in 1983, it has always been a Labour seat. It is, for a long time, it's been considered one of the safest Labour seats in the country. Now, I'm not sure I would go as far as saying that that is still the case, because Andy Burnham, after all, was an MP only a few miles down the road just a few years ago in Lee. A lot of people here speaking to me on the ground also really like what he's done as the Mayor of Greater Manchester. Of course, there are people out there who don't think he's done a particularly good job, but there are those people who do support Andy Burnham to the core. And that has really shown here in Makerfield tonight. When you look at that deficit between Labour and Reform, 9,291, Andy Burnham taking a whopping 55% of that vote, it really just shows the safety of this seat. Now, just to bring you a few of those lines that Andy Burnham gave in his speech, he thanks the candidates for them at least having a civil debate despite all of the controversy that's gone on around it. He said, right now, the country isn't where it should be. Tonight could be a turning point. And I think we could listen to a bit of Andy Burnham, the new MP for Makerfield, just now.
0: Everyone knows that politics isn't working. Everyone can feel that the country isn't where it should be. Tonight could, just could, be the turning point. From here on, I will give everything I have got to make it so, to ensure the name Makerfield is forever synonymous with bringing about the change this country needs. Bringing back something we've lost, hope. Hope for the future. I am proud that this place has shone in the world's spotlight these last 5 weeks. And the warmth, humour and hospitality of its people has been on show for all to see. It will never be a stepping stone to me, but instead will be my touchstone. A Makerfield test at the heart of British politics will ensure the places Westminster has neglected will now get fairness.
5: Now, in that speech, Andy Burnham, the new MP for Makerfield, also said that he was saddened because although he's won here in Makerfield, it brings an end to what he said was a wonderful 9 years as mayor of Greater Manchester. Of course, that was a contentious point as part of this campaign. Was it that he was leaving that post to try and use it as a stepping stone? We just heard him say that it wasn't a stepping stone. It was a touchstone in order to bring more power, not just to Makerfield, but to the north of England. But he said it's a wrench to leave the job that he loves. Now, we now know, thanks to our wonderful senior political correspondent, Catherine Forster, that Andy Burnham is actually not giving any interviews right now. He's now left the building, and I believe he'll be giving interviews later on in the morning. So make sure you stay tuned to hear from the new MP of Makerfield. But it is an interesting one, isn't it? Because he said that the people of Makerfield, very powerfully at the end of his speech, Andy Burnham, he said they voted for change, they've voted for more power for the North, and they've voted for hope. Now, of course, as I mentioned, it's been a two-horse race here. We've not heard anything from Robert Kenyon, of course. He losing by more than 9,000 votes. But interestingly, as I mentioned earlier, more votes for the Restore Party than I think we thought we were going to get. I actually spoke to Rupert Lowe earlier on this morning, and I asked him whether he felt it was worth the risk to potentially split that right-leaning vote, and he told me that actually there is no splitting of votes. The votes don't belong to anyone. Let's take a listen to what he had to tell me.
6: I don't think it makes any practical difference whether we have Andy Burnham in number 10, whether we have Keir Starmer remaining, whether we have Wes Streeting, whether we have Al Carnes, whoever else decides to stand. Labour have done untold damage to this country in 2 years. They're complete charlatans. The front bench has no idea what it's doing. They have no idea of the consequences of the legislation they're passing, of the taxes that they're effectively levying on an increasingly small, productive Britain, which is being taxed into oblivion to fund an increasingly inefficient state, which now accounts for far too much of GDP. So I don't think it makes any difference.
5: That's Rupert Lowe there of Restore Britain. I think a much better night for them than they could have ever dreamt of in their wildest dreams. And similarly for the Labour Party, I think they maybe assumed it was going to be a much closer race than this, when in reality it was more than 9,000 votes that Andy Burnham managed to win this seat here in Makerfield.
1: Well, Sophie Reaper, thanks indeed for being there for us, for grabbing Rupert Lowe earlier in the evening, as you did, or the morning, I suppose we should say, at 3:30. Goodness me. Thanks indeed for being there for us. Cheers. Well, joining me here in the studio is a brand new panel, so do not go to bed. Yes, no, we've got much more to discuss with the former Conservative MP and Immigration Minister, Tom Persglove, the Reform UK councillor, Natalie Oliver, the journalist and commentator, Kai Wilshaw, and the former Green Party council candidate, Fahima Mohamed. Let's start with you, Tom Persglove. The Conservative Party did gain a seat, although we've all slightly forgotten that, given the excitement of the last 60 minutes.
7: That's right. And actually, we not only won that seat in Aberdeen, but came second in our growth, which has come as a bit of a surprise to some and should be a bit of a worry for the Labour Party. I mean, look, we're in a rebuilding process. We were routed at the general election, and I think that this shows that Kemi is beginning to cut through. I do think that this was a referendum on North Sea oil and gas and a bit of common sense needing to prevail there when it comes to our energy policy, the need to have a proper mix. But also, we should be looking, of course, at our own domestic supply of oil and gas if we can help to lower energy costs for people in this country. Also, the absurdity of importing that resource from around the world from an environmental perspective seems absolutely bonkers to me. So significant steps, not only in terms of backing Kemi and delighted, absolutely delighted for Douglas Lumsden for winning. We've got a small team in Parliament. I know he's going to be a great constituency MP, add a lot to the team in Parliament as we seek to rebuild and build on these steps. So really delighted.
1: And of course, we also heard in the last few minutes of that Makerfield result, Kai Wilshaw, Andy Burnham winning by a larger margin than I think just about anyone predicted.
8: Yeah, absolutely. I think it goes to show just how much this by-election was a referendum, both on Keir Starmer, but also, as Andy Burnham said, a vote for change, a vote for hope, a vote for something different. Now, I think this will... The immediate impact of this is actually in MPs' minds, because I think we've been talking about perhaps having a battle of ideas in the Labour Party. I think this result puts that to bed, and certainly, and thank God, puts Keir Starmer away and out to pasture.
1: Do you think this is now going to look more like a coronation and less like a contest, perhaps fittingly for the King in the North?
8: Well, that's exactly right. I mean, we've heard from Lou Hay. Her direct quote was, "We don't want to prejudice the conversation that the Prime Minister will have with Burnham, but that hopefully they can come to an agreement between themselves." Obviously, Wes Streeting is going to be pretty disappointed with that, but I think Wes Streeting is a canny operator. Many of the potential leadership hopefuls, they're pretty canny too. They'll be looking at this and thinking, how on earth can I credibly go up against Burnham when he surmounted all those headwinds? Immigration in Makerfield, the seventh highest constituency putting immigration as their number one issue. Then, of course, the demographics, 97% white, much higher than average, pensioners, much fewer graduates. All the headwinds were against Labour in this seat. It was a key reform target seat. So for him to win by so much, I think that really has massive implications in the short term for the leadership of the Labour Party.
1: Well, let's put all of that to Natalie Oliver there. The Reform Party underperforming, frankly, in this seat.
9: Yeah, it was disappointing, Tom. We can't deny that. However, I think it just shows that it's the overwhelming desire to get rid of Keir Starmer. He is the most unpopular British Prime Minister we have ever seen. And the people of Makerfield have looked at this strategically. They want him gone, and that is what they have voted for. So, you know, Andy Burnham's got his chance now. He needs to put his money where his mouth is. But at the end of the day, he is now standing potentially as the next Prime Minister without a mandate. So how is that going to look? In fact, in what I can perceive, is just more chaos.
1: It is strange, of course, because the Reform Party stood on those local elections where you did very, very well across the country, saying vote Reform, get Starmer out. Well, now we're, a couple of months on, it looks very likely like Starmer will be got out. Is there a slight part of the sort of the back of your mind thinking, darn, if Starmer had stayed on until the next election, it's much more likely that Labour will go to a crushing defeat. This change, this likely change in leadership now, could well put new boosters under the Labour vote.
9: It could, but, you know, let's look at it. If there had been any other candidate in this seat tonight, it would have gone to Reform. It's gone to Andy Burnham because people can see that that is the only chance of getting rid of Keir Starmer with immediate effect. So I don't think we can look at this any other way. I think, you know, Reform are the only party that can win at the next general election when you look at the fight with Labour. There is no other party that are in the running. I mean, you know, we heard you talking about the by-elections up in Scotland, but you've just lost your deposit at this election in Makerfield. So the Conservatives are just not in the running when it comes to nationally. So Reform are the only ones that are going to take that on. And yeah, OK, there might be some momentum with Andy Burnham, but is anything going to change? Or is Andy Burnham just Keir Starmer in jeans?
1: Well, let's put that question to Fahima. Do you think that the Labour Party party could be in for a big, big change with this potential change in leadership?
10: I think so. I think when we're talking about this mandate, I think it's been settled. Makerfield has, you know, directly voted democratically and giving the mandate to Burnham. So at the end of the day, I find that this is now going to be something that when people were even talking about this being so close between Reform and Labour, this is not about getting just Keir Starmer out. I think people are still very much wanting Labour to come into power and remain to keep Reform out. And it will be that way. And this really proves it. And this shows that even some Green members, some Green candidates, stood back in order to give Burnham the actual way forward so that Reform could not actually come into power. And even when it came to the by-elections, some independents stood back for the Green Party to come. Obviously, every sort of area will differ, and you've got to fish where there is fish. Yeah. But at the same time, when it came to the Greens, and in London, they did actually gain lots of mayoralettes, you know, sort of candidates. They've even gained lots of seats, and they gained a lot of sort of, you know, council candidates, which would not normally happen. So I think Reform has now got a different talking point to what they normally do, and they cannot just sell themselves as they normally do.
1: As a former Green candidate yourself, do you know people, current candidates, who have deliberately stayed away from Makerfield, deliberately not campaigned for the Greens because they wanted Burnham to win this?
10: I think there was conversation, but I don't know of anyone personally that would actually do that, but I think there was conversation. But people do not want, generally, like you said, you know, politics is not in social media. So when you go out there in the public, people do not want Reform to come in.
1: That's an interesting point, Kai. You were sort of nodding along to a lot of that. It seems that in the way that perhaps the right has been split, although we've seen in the numbers that didn't actually change what the result would have been, it seems that the left in this seat at this moment did unite.
8: Yeah, it mirrors a little bit what we saw in Gordon and Denton, in that tactical voting in Gordon and Denton, you knock on the doors of Labour and Green supporters, there was total confusion, to the point of paralysis, actually. I met people on the doorstep who literally were saying, you know what, and I actually talked to one voter twice on the day of poll, and she said, I still haven't made my mind up. And there were households splitting their votes. There was real fear about Reform. Now there, the reason why you had that split and the Greens won out is, number one, the Greens held the mantle of hope and change. And number two, it was still a vote for the continuation of Keir Starmer, so the Greens took it. Here, those two factors don't apply. We heard Andy Burnham say in his speech, essentially promising devolution, great, it's sort of on brand for him, and promising hope and change. But also, we know this is kicking Keir Starmer to the curb. So those two factors meant it was an easy, easy decision for voters to make, and to vote for Labour. And I don't think it's anything to do with Green activists sort of maybe going, maybe not. Yes, they didn't have the massive campaign, but it's the voters that decided this.
10: Yeah.
1: It's interesting. You mentioned this sort of uniting around a candidate. We've seen this now in three distinct by-elections. Gordon and Denton, where it was widely presumed the Greens were the left candidate, and there was consolidation there where it seemed that Reform was the opposition, or Reform might get in. Here in Makerfield, it was seen that Reform versus Labour was the dichotomy, and the left united around Labour to stop Reform. In Caerphilly last year, it was seen that Plaid Cymru was the party to stop Reform, and the left all consolidated around Plaid, and the Labour vote went from very, very high to almost non-existent. In each of these cases, we've seen the left unite and the right potentially fragment more.
8: Yeah, I think it's going to matter a lot how tactical voting develops over the next few years, right? Because what we saw a little bit in Gordon and Denton is a deliberate muddying of the waters, where famously the Labour Party sort of created this organisation, nobody was quite sure whether it really existed or not, to try and swing people one way or the other. And of course, parties did what they always do and put out these gammy bar charts. Everybody wants a piece of the pie. What I think you're going to see now given that decisiveness, as you say, that voters can sort of figure it out for themselves, they sort of coalesce around the candidate. I think what you'll see is parties doing that a bit as well. And actually, either through coordination or through just case-by-case basis, I think they'll start to make a more concerted effort to plump at one candidate or party.
1: It is easy to do that, however, during a by-election, when the entire focus is on this one contest, when, frankly, the attention of the country is on this one contest, and the media all agrees it's this candidate versus this candidate, and everyone else doesn't matter. When there are 650 concurrent elections in the country, Tom Persglove, it's going to be mightily confusing for voters in terms of who is the candidate to stop reform here or to stop Labour there or whatever it might be.
7: So that's right, but I've never known sophistication amongst the electorate in terms of tactical voting like we're seeing now. And you know, as Kai has described, we've seen in different by-elections different voting patterns that have been about trying to stop reform. And when you look at the national opinion polling, for about the last year, reform have been slowly coming down. And we're now in a situation where you've got three parties in the 20s, and I think that makes it quite competitive. It means that small shifts in polling can make a huge difference in terms of outcomes when it translates into seats. And it's one of the reasons that I would argue that reform does need to have a more optimistic message. I think sometimes it can sound very negative. There are significant problems that the country faces. We have to fix those problems. You need a plan in order to be able to do it. I would argue that's where Kemi Badenoch is beginning to cut through, because we've diagnosed the problems, we've put in place a credible policy response to that. There's still a long way to go. We are earning the right to be heard. But I do think as well, a big mistake the reform makes is to be relentlessly rude about Conservatives. That is not an effective way of trying to get Conservative voters who you want to vote for you to go to a polling station.
1: I've got to bring Natalie in on this one.
9: Yeah, no, absolutely. I mean, it's incredibly interesting, isn't it? I don't think we'll be taking any lessons from the Conservatives that had 14 years in the electorate. I was so unhappy with you that it wasn't Keir Starmer that won the last election. It was well and truly you that lost the election.
7: Generally speaking,
9: you know, you had an incredible amount of time. Winning. And I think, you know, to talk about the Kemi bounce, you know, we've just had the local elections where nearly 4 million people voted for reform all over the country. So, you know, you talk about reform sort of drifting off slightly, but the Conservatives are absolutely nowhere to be seen. So, you know, I cannot...
7: a parliamentary by-election.
9: I know, but it was a bit of a one-off and it's strategic. Majority. And that's really interesting, because actually it was you guys that brought in the levy that actually caused the oil and gas situation in the first place. So it's quite interesting how the people up in Aberdeen might have actually forgotten about that, to be fair. But no, this whole Kemi bounce situation is just, it's pie in the sky.
1: Well, on that point, let's bring in another guest now, because it's not just Makerfield that we're talking about this evening. No, as was mentioned, the Conservatives won a parliamentary seat in Aberdeen South. Let's speak to the former Conservative adviser, Charlie Rowley. Charlie, is this a fluke or is this a trend?
11: Good morning to you, Tom, and good morning to the panel and everybody bright-eyed, bushy-tailed on what has been a very interesting night, as you say. I think this is a trend of all parties and people. I think making it loud and clear that, you know, the country needs change. I think, as Kai was saying just a short second ago, that, you know, this is the end of Starmerism in whatever form, whether that's people in Makerfield turning to Andy Burnham, as they have this morning, or whether people are sick and tired of Starmer's government when it comes to oil and gas and the way in which Ed Miliband has put up energy bills effectively and wrecked even more so a local area's economy, where Aberdeen, obviously very well known for its oil and gas industry. The people there have decidedly voted that they do not want a Starmer government. They don't want Labour. It is I know it was an SNP seat, but they don't want this government, and they're voting for the Conservatives.
1: Interesting point to bring up, though, because looking at the national opinion polls, the Conservative Party is bouncing between 17, 18, 19, occasionally in the low 20s. The Reform Party, despite not picking up a seat tonight, is in a consistent lead. There hasn't been a single poll where the Reform Party hasn't led for the best part of a year and a half now. Is there a risk that Westminster reads too much into the sort of headline winners of tonight and misses the data, the broader data that we're seeing across the country?
11: Potentially. You're absolutely right, Tom. I think, look, you know, the campaign in Aberdeen South was very much focused on the oil and gas industry and allowing a community to effectively give the government and, you know, whether it's the government in Scotland or the government in Westminster and the UK more broadly, a kicking. And also on an issue where I know, you know, Kemi Badenoch and the Tories, I think, were quite quick out the traps to sort of say, right, you know,
1: I guess we'll never know what Kemi Badenoch was out of the traps to say, but Charlie Rowley, thank you indeed. Let's turn to my panel now. Fahima, the Greens didn't seem to be anywhere in any of these by-elections. Why?
10: Like I said, I think we have to fish where there is fish available. And when we know that certain areas we're not going to win, when I was even a candidate, I knew that Ed Davies, our MP, so we were there, but we came second and we did really well with the votes. But at the same time, we weren't going to win, but we had to obviously stand in that particular area of Kingston and Surbiton. Now, again, I find it really funny how Conservatives and Reform, even, you know, against Conservatives, because half, if not all of their sort of, you know, MP members are Conservatives, right? So at the end of the day, I see Reform as just defective Conservatives, and there is no difference for Reform. And I think people are waking up to that even more so, because we want an establishment which is different, or not an establishment, but they actually do represent that. So when I see now Andy Burnham coming in, he might actually stand for what Labour should stand for in the first place, and maybe that could really shake things up, and Green might come and support that even more. So that's how I see the next government coming in and making a difference. And even with the opinion poll, it does not mean that everyday people are there that's going to vote, even in the general election, the way in which the opinion polls suggest. I feel that, especially when it comes to the youth, when it comes to, which is, you know, a lot of people now that are looking for our future, it is not just the minority, which is the blaming of the immigrants or, you know, minorities. Even that has been resolved by Labour with Shabana Mahmood to an extent. So again, I do feel that those sort of, you know, rhetoric is just not working. And like you said before, you know, those were the talking points. Get rid of Starmer, vote Reform. Now what? What are they going to talk about now?
1: It's interesting, Natalie. Do you think it might have been, in retrospect, a mistake for high-profile Conservative MP defections to be welcomed into the Reform Party? It does seem to now be one of the most common attack lines that you hear against the Reform Party, that it's just chock-a-block with old Tories.
9: Absolutely not, you know, and also I disagree that the majority is made up of Conservatives. Myself, I'm Reform, you know, I've never been a member of another party before, and there are plenty of other people within the party like myself. I think bringing those Conservative MPs over, you know, we got sort of called out for not having experience. You get called out when you bring people in with experience. Those politicians that have come over from the Conservatives, they were suppressed by a Conservative government that were not allowing them to fulfil their true political beliefs. And Reform are the home for those previous Conservative MPs to be able to do that. And we have well and truly taken them on. They have got some incredible experience, and they are without doubt the right people to have within the party.
1: Tom Persgov, what do you say to that?
7: Well, look, I don't speak ill of fellow people on the right of politics. And I don't like, actually, people who I consider to be friends and colleagues who now are rather negative about people that they used to have a personal friendship with, but we're now in different parties. I respect the fact that they've concluded differently to what I've concluded. My personal view is that I'm a Conservative. I've been in the Conservative party my entire adult life. I'm not going anywhere. And I think what you do in politics, you know, serious conviction politicians, where you identify issues in your party that you don't like and where you want to see a direction of travel that is different to the status quo, you stay and fight. And I think, you know, Kemi is leading from the front. I have been massively impressed by the fact that she has really taken stock, wanted to get to grips with the nuts and bolts of the challenges that the country faces, that we accept that we didn't get everything right, because we quite clearly didn't.
1: Tom,
7: but there is experience there, and we are delivering a proper policy agenda that I think the country's going to like.
1: You were Immigration Minister. Do you understand one of your predecessors in the Home Office, Robert Jenrick, or indeed Suella Braverman as Home Secretary, the frustration that they have subsequently expressed about trying to get policy through, and either it being rebuffed by civil service resistance or indeed by cabinet-level resistance, as both Suella Braverman and Robert Jenrick have spoken about?
7: So I think political opinion, both in Westminster and in the country, has shifted enormously. Mm. I remember when I announced the Rwanda policy and Priti and I made that announcement, there was a lot of hostility towards it. There was a lot of people saying it was cruel, a lot of people saying it was inhumane, a lot of people saying it was the wrong thing to do. I now see that as being the baseline of where public opinion sits in terms of addressing illegal migration. So the political world has moved enormously, as has the public, in terms of the risk tolerance or the policy tolerance that exists. But we didn't get everything right. You know, I was in a position to be able to pull the levers that Brexit gave us to bring legal migration numbers down. This Home Secretary takes a lot of credit for the changes that we introduced in government. But I do accept that those levers were pulled far too late. I think on questions like the ECHR, what we should have done, and this certainly applies to Rob and Suella's period in the Home Office, spent 12 months delivering the Illegal Migration Act, probably should have spent our time delivering the Nationality and Borders Act and all the provisions in it, delivering the very minor change that came, but a very significant change in what it had in terms of its effect with the Safety of Rwanda Act, and got on and operationalised those flights. But the temptation, of course, is people want to say that they've got the toughest, most robust immigration legislation that there's ever been. So I think there were mistakes. I think there wasn't a willingness to fundamentally address the ECHR issue in that period, but there were steps that I believe could have been taken sooner if different political choices had been made, which includes some of those individuals who now complain about that period in office where they were integral to it.
1: It is absolutely fascinating to see what narratives are beginning to be spun from what we've seen over the course of the last hour. It does seem to me like the Conservative Party is going to be whooping and cheering about what has happened over the course of the last 24 hours. I would expect Kemi Badenoch to appear in Aberdeen South tomorrow morning for a photo call. And I wonder, is this going to be perhaps too early to celebrate, given the state of the national opinion polls?
7: There's no complacency there. When you hear Kemi speak, she is really clear about the hard yards and the effort that we've still got to put in. This is about re-winning the right to be heard. When you get routed and you come out of an election with 121 seats, that is, you know, apocalyptic. And we have got a long way to go. We should be buoyed by this result. There's a lot of positives in it. But we've still got to convince the country that we have the right solutions to the big challenges that we face as a society.
1: Well, Tom Pearlsglove, thank you very much indeed. It's now 4 a.m. live across the United Kingdom. This is GB News, Britain's news channel. The King in the North heads south. Yes, Andy Burnham has comfortably seen off the Reform threat in Makerfield, securing over 25,000 votes in the most consequential by-election in modern British history. GB News chief political correspondent Catherine Forster has been quite literally in and amongst the action all night.
12: Yes, we have seen history being made here tonight. Andy Burnham winning 55% of the vote. He will now head down to Westminster, and it looks very much like he will be Prime Minister. The only question being, is it going to take days, weeks, or months, and will Sir Keir Starmer go quietly?
0: Everyone knows that politics isn't working. Everyone can feel that the country isn't where it should be.
1: Well, Andy Burnham has already had a dig at the Prime Minister in his victory speech, declaring politics is broken. Well, all eyes are on the Cabinet now. Will anyone resign in support of Andy Burnham? How soon will this all looming challenge to Keir Starmer take place? Just how many backers does Andy Burnham have within the Parliamentary Labour Party?
13: fact that we're even in contention here really is testament to Andy Burnham. He's done something that I'm not sure any other Labour politician could have done here. He's convinced people who we lost, not just at the last election, not just at the local elections, but many years ago, he's convinced significant numbers of those people to come back to Labour.
1: Well, why did Reform fail to cut through? Andy Burnham won almost 25,000 votes, beating Reform's Robert Kenyon by more than 9,000. The new kid on the block, the Restore Party, also picked up over 3,000 votes. Is the right of British politics now split for good?
6: Votes are for the public to cast, for those people they believe in. So nobody can split a vote. What you do is you have a roster of people standing and the public decide who they're going to vote for. Votes do not belong to anybody. They don't belong to Andy Burnham. They don't belong to me. They don't belong to Reform. They belong to nobody.
1: Well, we'll dissect that sensational result. But meanwhile, in Scotland, the Conservatives have pulled off an historic victory in Aberdeen South. But the SNP managed to hold on to Arbroath and Broughty Ferry. And the political reaction with experts in the studio here and politicians across the country too continues as Britain digests this history-making moment.

0: US, a seismic change in British politics is surely imminent. Andy Burnham has won the Makerfield by-election for Labour. Well, perhaps for himself, paving the way for a leadership challenge against Sir Keir Starmer. Yes, the Mayor of Greater Manchester will return to Westminster next week. This after comfortably seeing off Reform's Robert Kenyon. Labour secured a majority of 9,231 votes, with a share of 55% of those who voted. Here are the
1: people. Here have voted for change. They have voted for more power for the North and everywhere forgotten by Westminster. They have voted for hope. Now let's give that back to them. Thank you very much indeed, everybody.
0: Well, Mr. Burnham has promised to enter the race to replace the Prime Minister. Wes Streeting, the former Health Secretary for his part, has urged Sir Keir to announce his resignation next week or face a challenge, while allies of the Prime Minister insisted this week that he would not quit and Number 10 would fight any challenge to his premiership. Indeed, reports this evening that the Prime Minister has raised £100,000 to fight off any potential challenge to his job. Well, let's go straight to our chief political correspondent, Catherine Forster, there at the count in Makerfield. Catherine, the most seismic events this evening.
2: Yes, a by-election like no other, a by-election where the Labour candidate was standing, yes, on a ticket that said vote Andy for us for hope, but actually a ticket that also said, not overtly but implicitly, vote Andy Burnham, get rid of Keir Starmer. Now, Andy Burnham has won this seat so comprehensively, I think beyond really anybody expectations. 55% of the vote. We were all talking, weren't we, just a couple of hours ago about the problems that Restore and Rupert Lowe were causing Reform, how they could split that vote on the right, how they could potentially hand that seat to Andy Burnham. In the event, it wasn't even close because Andy Burnham got 55%, Reform on 34.5%, Restore, can't read my own writing, on I think 8%, but you add the Restore vote and the Reform vote together and they are still about 9,000 shy of where Andy Burnham was. He has just won a majority of 9,241. This is in a seat that just at the beginning of May, the local elections, all the wards in Makerfield bar one, went to Reform. He has managed to create a 27% swing back from that result. And also Josh Simons, the Labour MP, who triggered this by-election by standing down to give Andy Burnham that chance to stand and come back to Westminster. His majority in 2024 was 5,399. So Andy Burnham has smashed that as well, despite the fact that, you know, Labour were elected with that huge landslide and their popularity has sort of fallen off a cliff really since then. One of his team said to me a couple of hours ago that he has a little bit of magic and, you know, people, not everybody, but a lot of people around here really, really like him. There is a reason why he is called the King of the North. Remember during COVID, that angry speech that he made when he heard what the government were planning in terms of putting them into tears. People feel that he does speak for them. He says that he understands that the Labour Party has left the working classes. And in his speech, he said that this could be a turning point and he wants to bring, yes, change. We did hear that before, of course, 2 years ago. That was the word on the front of the Labour manifesto. But also hope for the future, hope that is something which feels like it's missing at the moment. He said, I don't want Makerfield to be a stepping stone, if that is something which feels like it's missing at the moment. He wants once. He said, I don't want Makerfield to be a step

0: Wes Streeting has been saying he's going to fight. But really, is the Prime Minister going to do that? Because just look at these polls. Andy Burnham has proved that he can do something that possibly no other Labour politician can do. This was a heavily Leave voting seat, and yet he has seen off the threat from Reform. I know you shouldn't make predictions, but I just cannot see a world in which he doesn't become Prime Minister. It's only a question now of whether it is days, weeks, or perhaps a couple of months, and whether Sir Keir Starmer goes quietly or if there is a very messy fight.
1: Well, Catherine, I'm just thinking back to that week a month ago when you and I spent just about every waking hour we had on Downing Street amongst the rain, the wind and the cold. I hope at least if we have to spend another week or two camping out on Downing Street that it'll be a little bit sunnier in June than it was in May. Well, Catherine, thanks indeed for joining us there live from the Gout. We'll be back with you in a little bit. Let's turn to my panel now. Joining me is the former Conservative MP and Immigration Minister Tom Pursglove, the Reform UK councillor Natalie Oliver, the journalist and commentator Kai Wilshaw, and the former Green Party council candidate Fahima Mohamed. Kai, we're going to start with you. Let's pick up on what Catherine was saying there. This could all kick off in a big way in Westminster, well, on Monday morning.
2: Yes, it could. The signs are, to me, fairly clear from what journalists have been reporting about the sense of where Labour MPs are. And this was, of course, before the results were in. But it seems like Andy Burnham was planning to present Keir Starmer in a few days' time with, well, to have a conversation, but perhaps to present him with that list of MPs who might support him. Now, my guess would be that list would include sitting cabinet ministers, something that we haven't really seen. You know, cabinet ministers come out and support a leadership candidate. It would also be a raft of other ministers across departments, as well as MPs previously thought to be loyal, who have talked to the whips behind closed doors saying that he needs to go, but now willing to put their name to a list and to a candidate. That's what I think the Burnham camp have been preparing. We know that he's tried to tell ministers who are ready to quit, don't do that, to give Keir Starmer this, finally, the dignified exit that, frankly, after his toadying sitting around, after moment and moment of jeopardy, he doesn't deserve, frankly, that dignity. But I think that's what's going to happen. I'd be shocked if something messier happens at this point.
1: So your guess is clean. That dichotomy. There's another dichotomy, which is quick or measured. I mean, when Tony Blair was forced out as Prime Minister, he said that he would, that the next party conference would be his last. He gave himself almost a year grace period to go. It could be behind closed doors. Keir Starmer says, right, I'll stay on for another 9 months and then go. Or he could be out next week. I mean, where do you think you fall with regard to that dichotomy?
2: I think there's an argument for letting Keir Starmer serve out a few other international engagements, try and cement maybe his legacy in terms of some legislative achievements he might be able to succeed in up until the parliamentary recess and then in that final 2 weeks before a Labour conference. I think he has to have Andy Burnham having a Keir Starmer swan song in the Labour conference in September and Andy Burnham coming in and having that opportunity to reset. And then perhaps a King's Speech or whatever happens after that. But that seems to me the most natural thing to happen. It gives Keir Starmer enough time, but also gives Burnham time to prepare. Because, of course, one of the big problems that this current government had was that they clearly didn't do any of the planning work in opposition. So this
1: despite
2: maybe gives a few
1: for
2: months.
1: 2 years that
2: exactly.
1: They would win.
2: Look, I despair just as much, if not more than you, but this at least gives them a few months to start building the bike as they're riding it.
1: So Fahima, do you think that it's going to be all as smooth, no tears, everyone's going to agree, and it's going to be a nice transition without any screaming or fighting?
3: I think there's always going to be some sort of like infighting, but I do feel that if Labour, anyone that whether they supported Starmer or not and loyal to him, if they now see such a huge support for Burnham in this sort of, you know, election, they'll be foolish to not take it further,

0: because I think that is their survival kit right now, is having someone who has proven that people like him, there's a chance, where everyone was against Labour for so many months. This is now their opportunity, whether they like it or not, to take him on and make it happen as soon as possible. But I don't think Starmer's going to do it that quickly. Personally.
1: Interesting.
0: I don't think he will.
1: Carl, you're trying to get in there?
2: No, and they'll steal the Greens' thunder. Isn't that what Burnham's done here? Well, I think he is directly, squarely on your turf.
0: There
2: don't
0: might
2: you
0: be
2: think?
0: Coalition, yeah.
2: Because he's untarnished. No, but he's taking your votes. There's no coalition here. He is untarnished by the national issues that people vote for you on. Things like immigration in Gaza. He's currently untarnished with that. He brings a hope and change message. And he ran a youthful campaign. And he can promise a more left-wing perception.
1: Is it easy to, frankly, ride roughshod over the Greens in a place like Makerfield? 97% white, older, working class. Is Andy Burnham going to be able to do the same magic in a place like Islington, in a place like Bristol, where the Greens are surging with younger, more diverse people who've recently been through university? All of these groups that disproportionately skew green are not going to like what Andy Burnham has said in the last 4 weeks about deporting illegal migrants. He's not going to like what he said about the boats. He's not going to like what he said, frankly, to get past the people of Makerfield.
2: No, you are right. However, we know that the Greens may be able to win lots of votes, but in terms of seats, they don't have that much room. Well, they have a lot of room to grow, but not a threatening amount.
0: There's going to be a hung parliament. Just get used to it. We're going to be there, and that's it.
2: Do you think that's partly why you guys stood down? Because basically Burnham has said in the last few weeks, going to your conference and so on, come on.
0: It's a collaboration.
2: He's opened the door to, in a couple of years, we'll be working together.
0: I think he has spoken to Burnham about that. I have seen that. So I think there could be a collaboration, absolutely.
1: Well, on that point, before we turn to our right-wingers on this panel, let's bring in another Labour voice, the Labour commentator, Stella Santakidou. Stella, thanks indeed for joining us at this early hour. How do you presume the coming days, weeks, months might go? Is Andy Burnham now dead set on becoming Prime Minister?
3: I would say by the end of next month. I would have said, yes, possibly it could be that he will delay it. It could be that there will be some plans to give Keir Starmer a dignified exit, perhaps waiting until the conference, because Andy Burnham needs some time as well. His team needs some time as well. He hasn't been a member of parliament for 9 years. He hasn't been a minister for longer than that. And a lot of people could say, surely there needs to be some kind of transition period where he gets used to it again. But given these results, this insane 27% swing, I cannot see how Keir Starmer would be able to remain Prime Minister. I do not even think that he will just set out his exit, which will be sometime around conference. I think he cannot remain in number 10.
1: You might think that. Keir Starmer has been telling anyone who will listen for the last month that he is the Prime Minister. He will not accept anyone challenging him. If someone challenges him, he will fight on and fight to win.
3: I doubt Keir Starmer knew that we were going to have the result that we did. I think that even the internal polling showed something like 8% margin. It's that Andy Burnham would win. So I think that basically doubling the majority when we all expected him to just about keep the seat, I think that this is new information for Keir Starmer himself. Just the sheer turnout that we had for this by-election shows the power of Andy Burnham's campaign. And I think that this is something that even Keir Starmer will have to reckon with. Let alone, you know, whether Keir Starmer could potentially be in a future cabinet, which I think a lot of people will be hoping is not going to happen. But also we have seen from all of the other potential leadership candidates, for example, from West Streeting, the way that he has been speaking in the last week is quite conciliatory, showing that there is broad acceptance across the different factions of the party that Andy Burnham, if Andy Burnham wins this seat, was the narrative, I guess, then he deserves, and he's clearly the right person to lead Labour into the next election. And I think just the sheer numbers, as I said, the sheer the majority that he won by is so big.
1: It's a very impressive result in Makerfield, in Greater Manchester. What if Prime Minister Andy Burnham polls incredibly well in Greater Manchester, even wins every sodding seat in Greater Manchester, but doesn't have this Mancunian magic in the southeast, the southwest, the northeast, even the Wales? I mean, all these places where Labour has won seats, or perhaps even surprised people in terms of how well it did in 2024, will the magic of Andy Burnham stretch beyond, frankly, wool country?
3: Excellent question, Tom. I would say that Makerfield was very difficult seat for Labour to win. So Makerfield was not at all the best case scenario for Andy Burnham. There are other places that would have been much easier for Labour to win right now. So that's the first point. The second one is the good thing with Andy Burnham, and it is a testament to his character and his personal warmth, the fact that, you know, throughout the campaign, there were so many people who had personal stories about Andy Burnham. The thing with him is that he has an appeal across the political spectrum. So his image in the party has become more left-wing over the years. He has put more meat on the bones on Manchesterism and what that means about him and his politics. He has moved further to the left than the last time he ran for the Labour leadership in 2015, when he was considered a little bit almost the Blairite candidate back then. But at the same time, he still has the broad appeal of a centre-left politician. And he is someone who would be trusted even by a lot, I would say, of the kind of voters, the hero voters who voted for Keir Starmer, but who would normally vote for a Conservative Party. And as for those voters who had gone to the Greens, and you're quite right to say this is Makerfield, right? It's not a metropolitan seat. But I just have a feeling that Andy Burnham would appeal to Green disillusioned voters who are extremely disgusted at Keir Starmer and who don't want to see reform winning.
1: Yeah, let's see if he can keep that unwieldy coalition together. Well, Stella Santacido, thanks indeed for joining us at 20 past four in the morning. 4:20, good blimey. Now, let's take a listen to what Andy Burnham had to say himself upon his astounding victory.
4: Everyone knows that politics isn't working. Everyone can feel that the country isn't where it should be. Tonight could, just could, be the turning point. From here on, I will give everything I have got to make it so, to ensure the name Makerfield is forever synonymous with bringing about the change this country needs.
1: Well, that's what Andy Burnham had to say. Let's turn to the other half of my panel, who've been waiting ever so patiently. Natalie Oliver, are you scared of an Andy Burnham premiership? Not in terms of what he might do, but in terms of the potential electoral success that he'll breathe back into the Labour Party?
5: No, I'm not scared at all. I think, you know, this is a special case. It's a very unique by-election in itself. There was an overwhelming feeling to get rid of Keir Starmer, and the people realised that this was their route to do that. And you know, you've got to look at the fact that if Andy Burnham does become Prime Minister, there is a severe lack of talent to actually bring in to a cabinet. You know, we've got no one in there that's business minded. It's clearly that then, you know, it's very clear that Labour are not doing well when it comes to the economy. So he's going to be leading that same party with the same direction. Like I've already said, it's just going to be like Keir Starmer part two, just slightly different with a bit of a Manchester accent.
1: I suppose one of the interesting elements here that we have not discussed yet is the makeup of the parliamentary Labour Party, Tom Persglove, because Rachel Reeves, much maligned as she is, has not been able to carry through her Plan A budget. Her Plan A budget involved reducing the way in which the welfare spend was rising. Not reducing the absolute welfare budget, but by making it rise by slightly less than it was. And Labour MPs rebelled on that. They said, no, it had to go up without a penny taken off. And I wonder, almost whoever occupies number 11 and number 10 Downing Street, if it's the same Parliamentary Labour Party, their hands might be bound in the same way.
6: I think that's a massive problem. And I think people are getting very carried away in terms of extrapolating a very localised result into that national picture, because none of the country's problems change overnight with a change of prime minister. You've still got a fundamentally unsound group of Labour MPs who don't want to take very difficult decisions about the direction of the country. Welfare is a very good example of that. Can't even deliver £5 billion worth of savings. So the idea you're going to deliver major structural reform in welfare is just for the birds. And that's before you get into tackling things like illegal migration. Without a credible deterrent and an ability to be able to detain and remove people, you're not going to solve this. And what Andy Burnham has done is flip-flopped on everything. I mean, you've seen over the course of this by-election him change position on so many of the big issues that he's been asked about.
7: Exactly.
6: Yeah. And that list will grow because it will meet the political realities of Labour MPs and their constituents and polling numbers. And that's the political climate that we're in. It is much easier, I have to say, to run Greater Manchester and give the impression of doing a good job and being charismatic, because effectively what you're doing is receiving government grant and spending it. Mm-hmm. That is easy to do. It's a fundamentally different proposition when you have to make really hard, split second calls, very fine decisions on a range of issues, but crucially as well, have to identify the funds in order to pay for things. And so from my point of view, this is not going to be straightforward for Andy Burnham. I think people will get a bit of a sugar rush on the back of this. It'll make Labour MPs feel better about themselves. But there's also, to come back to your point about the way in which change is brought about in terms of the change of Prime Minister, these are deeply scarring events. And so it would seem to me that they have to try and find a way of resolving this amicably. That may well mean, for example, trying to get to a place where Starmer has until perhaps the party conference to be able to go with a bit of dignity, to be able to do a few things, to be able to go to a few more of these international summits. That would help to perhaps bring the parliamentary party back together, where if this moves very quickly over the course of the next few days, you could have really deep scars that only exacerbate some of that existing division.
1: Tom, you're a veteran of some of these defenestration attempts yourself. You've seen a number of prime ministers come and go. Do you think Labour MPs will be on the phone to each other as we speak? Will the plotting have already started?
6: I think the WhatsApp groups will be on fire tonight. And there'll be, you know, wheels within wheels and people expressing different points of view, particularly to the whips. And you've got ministers who've been out very publicly saying over the course of the last couple of weeks that they will support Keir Starmer if there's a leadership election. So that is a messy place to be. That is not where you want to end up. But I just think the political reality collides with the situation. This is whatever you think of him and whatever you think of his politics, it is a massive personal triumph for Andy Burnham winning this by-election with such a large majority. He's clearly got profile in the area. That's clearly paid dividends for him. But that doesn't necessarily translate into the national picture.
1: Yeah, I mean, I suppose when you have ascended to that zenith, the old adage might be that the only way is the only way is down. But let's seeing as we're talking about Andy Burnham, let's return to Makerfield for a moment and speak to Sophie Reaper, who's been there at the count all night. You've been able to see Andy Burnham in the room with you. Observe his body language. Is this a man who sort of has the weight of the world on his shoulders, or a skip in his step?
7: I think it's certainly the latter, Tom. You could see there was a smile from ear to ear on Andy Burnham's face this evening, and no wonder. What a resounding victory it has been for him. But we may be wrapping up here in Makerfield, but this is not the end of it. Of course, we now know that Andy Burnham is going to go on to try and take the PM's place. But what about here in Greater Manchester? Because, of course, whilst he was standing, he was a candidate to become the MP, he was able to hold on to his mayoralship here in Greater Manchester. But now that he has become officially the MP, now that he's won the seat here in Makerfield, the job as Greater Manchester Mayor is now up for grabs, because you can't be a sitting MP here in the United Kingdom whilst also being a Metro Mayor. Now, what that means is that right now, the Deputy Mayor of Manchester, Kate Green, will step in temporarily, but they've only got 35 days to now carry out a mayor by-election essentially here in Greater Manchester, and that means that they're going to have to do that by the 6th of August. So that does not give parties, whether it be Labour, Reform, Green, Lib Dem, Conservative, whatever it may be, it does not give them a lot of time to get their ducks in a row. Now, that being said, of course, I'm sure for the majority of the major parties, they will have already given this a great deal of thought. They'll have suspected there was every chance that Andy Burnham would have been stepping down after 9 years as the Mayor of Greater Manchester, and that they would need to have a candidate ready to hit the ground running, ready to take on that campaign trail, ready to try and take on what is really a huge deal, not just here in Greater Manchester, but there's a lot of devolved powers here. And of course, Andy Burnham, he really has made the most of them during his 9 years here in Greater Manchester. And whoever takes on that job, I think, will have big shoes to fill in terms of wielding that power, but they'll also have to really take on a lot of what the pressure of being, it's such a devolved area. There's so many things to deal with here in Greater Manchester. So a lot of the big parties now will turn their attention. It's Labour who've won here tonight, but now they're going to turn their attention to the Mayor of Greater Manchester. Who will take that? We will know in the next 35 days, Tom.
1: It's a very short timetable. I don't think I'd quite internalise just how quick this mayoral election will be. Sophie Reaper, thanks indeed for bringing us all of that from the heart of the count there in Wigan, where the Makerfield constituency was counted. Now, this is, of course, a significant moment. There, of course, have been already reports that Reform had been sounding out potential candidates. Reports, indeed, that the Labour Party had been looking for a big hitter, perhaps a celebrity candidate to stand for them to fill the boots of Andy Burnham. But let's zoom out now and take a look at sort of some of the policy changes that may well take place if indeed Andy Burnham succeeds the Prime Minister as the next Prime Minister. One area in which the Labour Party has certainly not fallen in love with, or indeed made slightly more acrimonious relations in its 2 years in power, has been with the countryside. A war on the countryside is how some people have put it with regard to policies facing whether it's stewardship of the land or indeed inheritance for family farms. Let's speak now to the Director of External Affairs at the Countryside Alliance, Mo Metcalf-Fisher. Mo, I know that the Countryside Alliance has had its disagreements with the Keir Starmer premiership. Do you think that if Andy Burnham were to take over, it's the start of a new leaf?
8: Well, we would welcome a reset in relationship between the countryside and government, Tom. That's all we've ever asked for, and we've done that to the current Prime Minister and leadership of the Labour Party. We want to see Labour, or the government now, fulfil what it promised to the people of the countryside before the general election, which is to restore the bond of respect between politicians and rural people. That's what Keir Starmer famously pledged before he became Prime Minister. He became Prime Minister mainly, it must be said, off the back of many rural votes. Let's not forget 120 odd rural Labour MPs, many winning for the first time ever. And then what happened, Tom? What did we see? We saw the family farm tax straight away, went after farmers. He thought that was a really good idea. And then when we took to the streets when we protested, despite all the public outcry, he doubled down. He continued all the way up until Christmas just gone. But it's not just the family farm tax. There's also taxes on rural businesses. Our pubs, our high streets are really struggling. We've also got some real toxic culture war nonsense, pledges to ban trail hunting, gun ownership and game shooting, all of which is puerile nonsense and quite frankly underlines why people didn't take his party seriously for so many years after Labour last left office in 2010. So look, this is an opportunity for everybody, no matter what the Labour Party chooses to do. Whilst they're playing games in Westminster, people in the countryside will be struggling come what may. And we hope that they will reflect on the feeling of anger out there in the countryside and yeah, change their relationship and reset that relationship. And we'll be there to work with whoever it is that they decide to select as the leader and ultimately the prime minister. Mm. But we, as I say, things are not good in the countryside, Tom. And Mr. Burnham, understandably, is chipper tonight, but he will be inheriting, if he does become prime minister, a real mess in the relationship between the government and rural people.
1: What's your impression of Andy Burnham as a politician? I suppose as mayor, he's most associated with urban transport networks and gleaming skyscrapers in the centre of Manchester City. I mean, it doesn't sound like he's potentially all that interested in the countryside.
8: I should think it probably hasn't come across his desk too much. That being said, though, Tom, he has commented on rural issues in recent weeks, actually. Mr. Burnham joined Wes Streeting, another one budding for the leadership, in raising concerns about the family farm tax, about the policy, because there were changes made to it after a very long time on our part trying to overturn it. He said that he understood those concerns and would look again at the policy. That's what he said he'd do. And that certainly has not gone unnoticed in the countryside. This issue is not dead. It will continue until the next general election. And, you know, opposition parties, a lot of them have already pledged to overturn it anyway. So it will be a live issue, certainly for the rural electorate. But there's also talk of a land tax as well, and that's obviously sending the jitters through farming circles in particular. Not a lot of information about that. So, you know, Mr. Burnham may be giving with one hand and taking with the other. So we'll have to wait and see. There's not a huge amount by way of a rural track record, but let's give him his dues. He has been the mayor of Greater Manchester, so we'll have to see. But as I say, Tom, when he becomes, or if he were to become prime minister, I should say, he will be the prime minister for everybody, not just the cities. And that's been the government's problem. They are seen as hopelessly out of touch by many people with the priorities of rural people. You know, there was a consultation to ban trail hunting. It is beyond belief that the government thinks that that is a priority. But there has been an astonishing response from the countryside. Nearly 90,000 odd people, that's not without businesses and individual people, who have used our platform to say no to that ban and to demand that the government stop it and reset the relationship with the countryside and drop the culture war nonsense. So look, let's see what happens over the coming weeks. This is a real opportunity for the government to reset the relationship with the countryside, and the countryside will be there to work with them to get the very best for rural communities and our whole country.
1: Okay, well, Mo Metcalf-Fisher, the Director of External Affairs there at the Countryside Alliance, thanks indeed for joining us at almost 20 to 5 in the morning here as we dissect some of what exactly has taken place, not just in Greater Manchester, in Makerfield, but also in Aberdeen South and in Arbroath and Broughty Ferry. So there we go. Let's turn to my panel now. Let's, Kai Wilshaw, you were listening there to what Mo Metcalf-Fisher was saying. But I suppose let's zoom out, not just the countryside. I think every single group, area, interest in the country will be thinking, is this the moment for change? A big moment for Andy Byrne and an ability to reset, but also perhaps, because he's such a blank slate on so many of these issues, a lot of people might be let down with just what he could do were he to become prime minister.
2: Perhaps. I take a more optimistic view because it's been a shocking 2 years for this current Labour government. But I think that many of the structural issues that this government has faced in terms of its approach, I actually think it's undersold how much a new face within that new approach can change things, because politics is all about momentum and solutions, okay? I genuinely believe that part of the reason Keir Starmer is seen as a flip-flopper, but also as somebody not in charge of his backbenches, is a matter of momentum and timing when you look at when he lost control. In May of 2025, winter fuel U-turn. Then in June of 2025, grooming gangs U-turn. And this comes at a time when number 10 was a command and control fear operation under Morgan McSweeney. The Parliamentary Labour Party hated it. In that environment, July, welfare reforms flopped. Okay, and that then set lots of the momentum, the downward momentum, the downward spiral, that felled Keir Starmer's premiership. I think this was from Burnham, and the right changes, the right messages, the right leadership, and the right legislative agenda, the right mix of different things, you can very much see this momentum continuing. Because all we hear from lots of the right is, okay, we'll have a bit of a bounce, and then it'll drop off. I don't believe that. I think this could actually still be the start of something, as we see the Greens maybe recede, the right fight with each other, and a new face with a new agenda. I think there's a lot to be gained.
1: That's a really interesting perspective, that there does seem to be some received wisdom that number 10 is inevitably a poison chalice, that whoever is prime minister is going to be hated by the country because everything's going to the dogs, because energy prices are sky high, inflation's higher than it should be, wages have stagnated since 2008. You know the list. We go through it time and time and time again. Tom Perceclough, is there an opportunity, actually, that, frankly, different communications could make people feel differently about the man in charge of the country?
6: So where I agree with Kai is that the Starmer going, I think, is underpriced. I think the country will feel a huge sense of relief at the point at which he leaves Downing Street. And that was reflected, actually, for me in the general election in 2024. There are a lot of Conservative voters who were thinking of going off to vote Reform, and many of them did. But there are also many who weren't voting. But time after time, those voters would say to me, it's not about you personally. We're fed up with the government. We're really frustrated. But then they'd say, but we're not voting for him. So all the way through this, I think there's been a complete misunderstanding from the centre of government about the mandate that they were given from the public. It was most definitely a case of we lost the general election as opposed to Keir Starmer winning it. So I think that's an important point to make. But I come back to this point that the fundamentals don't change. You know, those big policy questions, I don't believe that the Labour Party as a whole has got the courage to take the difficult decisions necessary. I think a lot of the things that Andy Burnham will want to do are things that involve massive amounts of spending, and you've got to raise that. So the countryside should be worried about land taxes and the like, because that's an obvious place that he will want to go, and he's sort of given some credence to that over the course of recent weeks. But I also think there's quite an important point in all of this. If he wants to be as bold and brave and cutting edge as Kai's suggesting, there's a strong argument that he doesn't have a mandate for that. Mm. And that begs a whole host of questions about whether a fresh general election is needed in order to have a mandate. If he's going to see through the Starmer mandate and deliver on the manifesto, which he didn't stand on, either at the general election or at this by-election, that is one thing. But I think if he's wanting to go much beyond that, that starts to open up a big question about democratic legitimacy, which of itself is quite a big moment for the country, potentially.
1: Natalie, I can see you nodding your head there, and I know that Reform is chomping at the bit for a general election. And yet, in this country, we elect parliaments, not prime ministers. Yep. There are 650 concurrent elections rather than some sort of presidential system. It's the parliament that's elected for this 5-year term. Is it really credible to say that there must be a general election?
5: Well, I just think in terms of the way that we see the country, if Andy Burnham really has got this true momentum that everyone is painting tonight, which is obviously going to be sort of sensationalised, if you like, because it's been such doom and gloom for the Labour Party for so long. I mean, we've just come off the back of a catastrophic set of local elections for the Labour Party and the Conservative Party while we talk about that. So if he really does believe in making a true change, in order to be able to do that, I totally agree with Tom, he has not been elected on a mandate to be able to make those ultimate changes. And I think the other really interesting point is, hearing from Mo there from the Countryside Alliance, obviously I'm from Lincolnshire, where we've got a huge farming community. I can guarantee you now, it doesn't matter who you put in that position, The farming community and agriculture has been so catastrophically affected by this government. There is absolutely no way on this earth they are going to change their opinion on voting for Labour. You know, and then we look at the other aspect, don't we? You've got Ed Miliband sat in the cabinet, who we all know is actually running the show from the cabinet position, refused to leave that position when Keir Starmer actually wanted to move him out of it. So Andy Burnham has got all of these challenges to come in and try to deal with, and if he's even going to start to try and set up a new relationship with the countryside and with farmers, he's got to take on Ed Miliband, who is absolutely hell-bent on completely ruining the countryside. You know, we in Lincolnshire have got NSIPs popping up all over the place, solar farms, wind farms, national significant infrastructure projects. Mm-hmm. They are popping up everywhere. They are absolutely changing the face of our county, and, you know, farmers are there to farm. Where will we get our food from? It's about national security. It's about food security. Ed Miliband is not bothered about that. That is not the direction of travel. So this is another issue for Andy Burnham.
1: And Ed Miliband was up there in Makerfield today supporting Burnham. Fahima, would you welcome an early general election?
0: You know what? I think a lot of people don't understand how this system works. We, like you said, we are not like the US. When I hear, and even in my comments, okay, which I have a very small platform, but I will get hundreds of comments and thousands of views, I know that people are listening to reform. They want reform to come in, and actually reform has proven that they are actually, you know, really good contenders. But the disappointment that they're going to have with reform is what they want to change is legislation and law, which in this country has to go through the Houses of Parliament, Houses of Commons, Lords, and the Royal Assent. And these things will take time. And even getting rid of, you know, the ECHR, Equalities Act that Suella Braverman was talking about, these things are probably going to take more than one or two terms, if anything, if it comes ahead. And this is what people really want, is those changes. Those are the voters that are talking. They want people like myself deported. They want British citizens to come out of this country. Now, I'm telling you the truth. We're not going to talk here and make it really like, you know, airy-fairy, okay? I know what people are angry about. And not even, forget Labour, not even reform is going to be able to fulfill that. And that's the disappointment of this country, because they are being sort of like, you know, with rose-tinted glasses, or tainted, because Farage is playing like a mini Trump, thinking that he's a president and he can be sort of like, you know, calling on these kind of like executive decisions like Trump does. We don't have that system here. We do not have that kind of government
1: don't,
0: here.
1: But in some ways, a prime minister with a united parliamentary party in the Commons has more power than an American president, mm-hmm. because they're not limited by a constitution that would require a supermajority. Mm-hmm. A parliamentary majority.
0: In this country, it is not easy.
1: It's not easy, but with a parliamentary majority and the backing of a manifesto in the world of a new parliament, due to the Salisbury-Addison Convention, to get technical, if something's in a manifesto, it can be railroaded mm-hmm. through the House of Lords. Yes, it might take 2 years maximum, but it can be. You can use the Parliament Act. The House of Lords has a convention that it won't...
0: So to abolish the Equalities Act?
1: Yeah.
0: To get rid of the ECHR?
1: If that's in the manifesto, there's a convention in the House of Lords
0: that it
1: will not...
0: It affects so many other outside countries as well. And to be democratic, to be part of, you know, the Western world, it does not conform. We just think that we are an island, but even so, we are in connection with allies. We keep this country running also with foreign investment and people, okay? So when people vote for reform, they're getting a raw deal and a message that I don't see that's really going to come forward.
1: I've got a theory that some of the most difficult elements of our politics is because politicians aren't open and honest enough about what they're going to do at the time of the general election. So to illustrate the point, some of the most contentious things that this Labour government has done has been because they didn't tell people that they were going to do it. The tax rises, the benefit reductions, all of these things. Were they in the manifesto, they'd have had a much easier time getting this stuff through Parliament. Tom, you'll have had experience with Rwanda. The reason why the House of Lords could delay that and vote against it and send it back and all the rest of it, because it wasn't in the manifesto. No. If it was in the manifesto, of course you didn't anticipate the boats problem, but if it was in the manifesto, then the convention would be the House of Lords would not vote it down.
6: That's right. And we were elected in 2019. The small boats problem had manifested itself enormously in the period that then saw us announce in 2022 the Rwanda policy. And it was difficult to change the legislation to such an extent because of the fact that there was no mandate for that. We had not been elected to deliver a Rwanda partnership and the legislative base around it. We were elected to deliver a number of changes around illegal migration, which we did get on and legislate for. Again, I'd argue the political climate changed a lot over the course of that period and continues to evolve now.
1: That would actually underscore perhaps the need for a general election. If Andy Burnham wants to change, really change the direction of this government, if he wants to get stuff through both houses of parliament, to some extent, to get it through the Lords, he will need that democratic mandate.
6: Mm-hmm. Let's take two examples that have been talked about in recent weeks. If he wants a really fundamental cozying up to the European Union, I don't think he's got a mandate for that. If he wants,
1: although the Lords would probably vote for it.
6: Well, there's a lot of people in the Lords who are fundamentally unsound on that and fought us every step of the way when we were trying to deliver our departure in the first place. But that aside, you've got the voting issue around the voting system. If he wants to change the way in which our general elections are carried out, and there would be a lot of support on the left for that he would be able to rally around in support of him in trying to deliver that change. In fact, for him, that's probably not a bad issue to galvanise around a general election. But he wouldn't, in my view, be able to deliver that without getting a mandate from the country.
1: Well, it seems like the chances of general election are not zero, and they seem to be growing by the second with this conversation. So let's pause this now. So I don't think any of our sleep schedules can take another general election, another enormous electoral event in this country, at least for another few weeks. Let's go live to Aberdeen South, where Will Godley, our national reporter, is there, because Will, it's not all about Andy Burnham today. No, the Conservatives have pulled off an upset in Aberdeen.
9: Yeah, they certainly have. Good morning to you. Hope you can hear me. I hope we're just having a fiddle with the microphone
1: here.
9: Certainly can. This is Aberdeen. Well, that's very, very good. I'm glad you can. It's a beautiful day here and beautiful morning in Aberdeen. And the Conservatives have won here. They've described their victory here in Aberdeen South as seismic. Now, Aberdeen is the UK's oil and gas capital. But of course, that's a sector of society that has been in decline for a number of years and decades now. So it's no wonder then that industry was at the focus of the campaign here in Aberdeen. All parties talking about the North Sea, but it was a two-horse race between the SNP and the Conservatives, both of them positioning themselves as the champions of the North Sea. The Conservatives even saying this was a referendum on oil and gas, and ultimately it was their vision that voters got behind when it came to the oil and gas industry, and they won almost 50% of the vote. Douglas Loomson was their candidate. He won here, and he said his victory sends a clear message to Westminster, to Sir Keir Starmer, to Ed Miliband, and their net zero policy. This is what he told me earlier. Douglas Lumsden, congratulations. How do you feel? You've got a big smile on your face.
10: I've got a huge smile on my face because that margin of victory was something unexpected. We'd be working hard for the last 4 weeks to try and get this win, but to get almost 50% of the vote was beyond our expectations. And it just shows that, you know, we run a campaign about stopping the SNP and also around the future of oil and gas. And, you know, it just shows that people are really concerned about that industry. They're concerned about the jobs and livelihoods in Aberdeen. And that campaign has paid off. And now the hard work begins, where I have to represent the people of Aberdeen South and defend that industry as much as possible.
9: You said in your victory speech, this win sends a message to Labour that the destruction of the North Sea oil must stop now. What do you mean by that? Was that something people were saying to you on doorsteps?
10: Absolutely. That was the number one issue when we were talking to people. People can't believe that we're actually importing oil and gas and leaving our own resources in the ground. And when that happens, we're losing jobs in Aberdeen. You know, people are having to either move abroad to work or just facing redundancy. And that there's a lot of anger about that. So, you know, Labour now have got to look at again at what, you know, the policies that they've got, and, you know, do something different, because a lot of people in the North East are really angry.
9: And you talk about their anger over how the North Sea oil has been treated over the last few years. The SNP point out it was the windfall tax introduced by the last Conservative government that has resulted in a number of job losses over the last few months. What would you say to people in Aberdeen South who say that's still causing a problem for them now?
10: Well, the Conservatives have been quite clear that there is no windfall anymore. That tax needs to go. This is just destroying the North Sea oil and gas industry. You know, Labour came in, they extended the windfall tax, they took away a lot of the allowances as well. And that is having such a negative effect. It's time for that tax to go before there's nothing left of the North Sea industry.
9: It was introduced by the Conservatives.
10: It was called for by all other parties, including Reform, including Labour, including the SNP. But now there is no windfall. It needs to go.
9: There's also the criticism of Conservatives, as there is with Labour and other, seen as Westminster parties, that the profits from Scotland's energy don't stay in Scotland. What would you say to that criticism?
10: The oil and gas industry has supported thousands of jobs, many of which are in Aberdeen and the whole of Scotland. So, you know, it's just a fallacy that it doesn't support the local economy. You know, we need those jobs. All we're doing is offshoring our emissions and offshoring our jobs. There needs to be a different direction taken.
9: You say, Kevin Badenoch said during this campaign, this has been a referendum on oil and gas. What do you think this result, a vote for the Conservatives or a win for the Conservatives, says in that referendum?
10: I think it sends a clear message. A clear message. You know, we need oil and gas, so let's produce it in this country as much as possible. It doesn't make sense that we import more. You know, while we still got a need for oil and gas, it's much better for our jobs, much better for the environment, and much better for the economy that we produce it in this country.
9: And you said just now in the start of this interview, the hard work starts now. Mm-hmm. What does that look like for you?
10: Well, for me, it's calling on the Labour government to change tack. You know, and invite Ed Miliband once again to come up to Aberdeen to see for himself the impact that his policies are making across this city, because people, you know, I've had thousands of conversations over the last month. People are rightly angry, rightly concerned that they're seeing jobs go, they're seeing property prices fall, and we can't take it anymore. We need action from government.
9: And what does that action look like?
10: Getting rid of the windfall levy to start with. It means actually issuing new licenses in the North Sea, and once we do that, then we might see an improvement in the local economy.
9: Wonderful, Douglas. Thank you so much.
10: Great.
9: Appreciate it. No worries. Congratulations. Douglas Lumsden there, talking about the tough job he now has on his hands, of course, as the incumbent MP here for Aberdeen South. This by-election, though, triggered by the SNP, Stephen Flynn resigning from his seat in Westminster when he got a seat in the Scottish Parliament. He's said the result for the SNP tonight is tough, but does believe the party can turn things around come 2029. But, of course, fresh in voters' minds will be the Peter Murrell scandal, of course, just a few weeks ago. He pled guilty to embezzling more than £400,000 from the party that he was chief executive of for 20 years. Now, just what an impact that would have had on the Scottish parliamentary elections last month if he'd pled guilty earlier on. Well, no one will ever know the answer to that question. But something we do know now is today the Conservatives came out on top. It's a historic victory for them. They haven't gained in a by-election in Scotland, Tom, since 1967. That's 59 years ago.
1: Will, thank you indeed for bringing us all of that, the interview with the candidate, and indeed thank you for reminding us that it's light outside already. outrageous. Whoa. I can't believe it. Well, Will Codley, thanks indeed for being there for us live in Aberdeen South. Oh, goodness me. Well, a lot is happening. Let's quickly go over exactly what we've seen this evening with my panel. Joining me is Kai Wilshaw, Fahima Mohammed, Tom Persgov and Natalie Oliver. Kai, quickly, because we've only got a couple of minutes until the top of the hour. It's interesting, given all of the narrative that we've had for the last 2 years, that two-party politics is dead, that it's the rise of the Greens, the rise of Reform, and the two big winners we've just been talking about, the Tories and the Labour Party.
2: Well, yeah, that's interesting. I would say they're not the biggest winners, really, from tonight. I would be thrilled if I was Restore, I'll be honest. They came out of nowhere, frankly, to tackle Reform, and gives them a really odd, I think Reform are going to find themselves in a really difficult position after this by-election, right? Because they're wondering, do we try and peel back those Restore voters? It's a significant amount, 7% here. It's a good amount. Mm. And I think Farage started to do that with his Substack article, where he started to talk about white Britons again. And some of the things they've said in the last few weeks, I think they're trying to regain that narrative. But then equally, I think this shows that there's still a big core of the British people who are very anti-reform and who are quite put off by that. So where do they decide to go here? This is sort of an indecisive result in a way for Reform, because where do they now go? Like, Restore have really achieved their objective.
5: Have they?
2: Don't you think? No, I mean, I'll be honest, and with the greatest of respect to Tom and Fahima, really, you both your parties lost your deposit. Should you really be here? Should Restore be here?
1: We did invite a representative
2: I'm sure.
1: To come on this evening. Sadly, none was available, though I'm very glad we did get our interview with Rupert Lowe there at the County Makerfield.
6: We've won as many seats as you tonight.
1: Natalie, we've got to let you come back on that.
5: Yeah, no, I think Kai's doing his typical try and divide the right even more, isn't he? You know, let's be honest, you know, the people that have voted for Restore are patriots, but it's time, you know, that they need to realise that the only party on the right to take on Labour and win the next general election is Reform. It's where we need to be. It's where people need to realise that we are the only serious party that are actually going to be able to achieve that. Restore got 3,000 votes tonight, you know, probably did better than I was actually imagining them to do. But I think, you know, I've just been having a little flick through and they got less votes than the BNP did in that seat. So when you compare it to that, you know, and there's no place for that in British politics. So.
1: Gosh, well, lots to discuss. And we'll be getting into all of that in just a moment's time. Yes, it's now 5 a.m. live across the United Kingdom. This is GB News, Britain's news channel. It was the most consequential by-election in modern history, and the king in the north is now heading south. Andy Burnham has comfortably seen off the Reform threat in Makerfield. So what does it mean for the people of Greater Manchester?
7: Well, the results may be here in Makerfield, but as you say, what does that mean for the rest of Greater Manchester? As Andy Burnham leaves behind his job as the mayor, that's going to have to be decided in a by-election in the next 35 days.
1: And the big question is, will the king get his ultimate crown and become prime minister?
11: Yes, the King of the North heading south now. The only question, I think, really, is whether the existing Prime Minister will decide to go in a dignified manner or will put up a fight. If he does that, it could get very messy indeed.
1: Messy indeed. Well, for his part, Andy Burnham says politics simply isn't working.
4: Everyone knows that politics isn't working. Everyone can feel that the country isn't where it should be.
1: Well, all eyes are on the cabinet now. Will anyone resign in support of Burnham? Indeed, to force Keir Starmer from office. And just how many backers does Burnham really have within the Parliamentary Labour Party?
12: the fact that we're even in contention here really is testament to Andy Burnham. He's done something that I'm not sure any other Labour politician could have done here. He's convinced people who we lost, not just at the last election, not just at the local elections, but many years ago, he's convinced significant numbers of those people to come back to Labour.
1: Also tonight, why did Reform fail to cut through? Andy Burnham beat Reform's Robert Kenyon by more than 9,000 votes. New Kid on the Block, Restore, also picked up over 3,000 votes. Is the right of British politics split now for good?
13: Votes are for the public to cast, for those people they believe in. So nobody can split a vote. What you do is you have a roster of people standing and the public decide who they're going to vote for. Votes do not belong to anybody. They don't belong to Andy Burnham. They don't belong to me. They don't belong to Reform. They belong to nobody.
1: Meanwhile, in Scotland, the Tories pulled off a historic victory, an upset, in Aberdeen South. And the SNP held on to Arbroath and Broughty Ferry.
14: Highs and lows for the SNP north of the border. Arbroath and Broughty Ferry is held by Laura Bird, but it's not so good in Aberdeen.
1: Well, the political reaction with expert guests in the studio here and politicians across the country too continues into the morning as Britain digests this seismic political moment.

0: reverberating change in British politics is imminent. Andy Burnham has won the Makerfield by-election for Labour. Or is it for himself? Well, anyway, it paves the way for a leadership challenge against Sir Keir Starmer. The Mayor of Greater Manchester will, of course, return to Westminster next week after a 9-year hiatus and after comfortably seeing off Reform UK's Robert Kenyon. Labour secured a majority of 9,231, with a 55% share of those who voted. Well, here were the closing remarks of Andy Burnham's victory speech.
1: People here have voted for change. They have voted for more power for the North and everywhere forgotten by Westminster. They have voted for hope. Now let's give that back to them. Thank you very much indeed, everybody.
0: Well, the Manchester mayor, or is that former Manchester mayor, has promised to enter the race to replace the Prime Minister. Wes Streeting, the former health secretary, has also urged Sir Keir Starmer to announce his resignation next week or face a challenge, while allies of the Prime Minister insist this week that he would not quit and would fight to challenge any challenge to his premiership. Well, let's go live now to our national reporter, Sophie Reaper, who's up in Makerfield for us. Sophie, it seems that these by-elections are a bit like buses. You wait for a while and then three come along at once, perhaps four.
2: You say that, Tom. I feel like I'm never waiting very long for a by-election here in the northwest of England. They seem to be coming thick and fast. But of course, we're wrapping up here in Makerfield this morning. Of course, things will be happening now down in Westminster, but they're also going to be happening here in Greater Manchester because, as you alluded to just a moment ago, we now are without a mayor here in Greater Manchester. And that is because Andy Burnham is having to step down now that he's been confirmed as the MP here in Makerfield. When you're an MP, you aren't allowed to be the Mayor of Greater Manchester, and that is because of regulations due to the fact that the Mayor of Greater Manchester is also the Police and Crime Commissioner of Greater Manchester, so regulations prevent you from also being an MP. So, long story short, Andy Burnham, after 9 years of being the Mayor of Greater Manchester, is having to step down from that position. But that doesn't mean we're now going to have a lengthy campaign or we're going to be left without one for too long. I must say, in fact, Kate Green, who's the Deputy Mayor, will be stepping up in Andy Burnham's stead for the time being, for a brief period. But that mayoral by-election now has to take place within the next 35 days. And that is a maximum, by the way. So we could even see it happening before that 35-day time period elapses. So by the 6th of August, Greater Manchester will have a new mayor. And that, as we were talking about earlier, Tom, is not a lot of time. I'm sure the major parties will have already started getting their ducks in a row. They'll have a good sense of who their candidate will be, but they'll need to get them named very, very quickly because they'll need to hit the campaign trail. They'll need to start door knocking, trying to garner support. Of course, Andy Burnham representing the Labour Party for the last 9 years as the Mayor of Greater Manchester. Will it continue to be a Labour mayor here in Greater Manchester, or will another party be able to come in? Of course, we've seen a success for Reform at the local elections, but we've also seen success for the Green Party, of course, in Gorton and Denton earlier this year. So it's going to be a really interesting contest here in Greater Manchester to see who's going to try and fill the boots of Andy Burnham, who now, of course, goes on to be the MP here in Makerfield and perhaps even the Prime Minister of the United Kingdom.
0: Wow, it really is a... Well, people often say that this is the biggest by-election that we've covered, and we often do the sort of journalese, bigging it up and all the rest of it. This one really is potentially the most consequential by-election in modern British history. My goodness me, determining who lives at number 10 Downing Street. Sophie Reaper, thanks indeed for all of that. Thanks for being there for us in Makerfield. And it sounds like we're going to send you on the campaign trail for the Greater Manchester mayoral by-election over the course of the next 35 days. It'll be a fun one. Thanks indeed. Well, let's speak now to the former political director to Sir Keir Starmer, Luke Sullivan. Luke, thanks indeed for joining us this morning. Is Keir Starmer going to see the writing on the wall? Is he going to go, or will there be a fight?
3: Yeah, good morning. Thank you for having me. Look, I do hope he realises that I do think it is the end of the road in terms of his future leadership of the Labour Party. And I think what needs to happen now is that the Prime Minister should be given some space and his future leadership of the Labour Party. And I think what needs to happen now is that the Prime Minister should be given some space and time.

0: day has gone on in this campaign, that date being the date of the next election when Keir Starmer must go by, the date by which he must go has sort of gone nearer and nearer. How near do you think it is now?
1: Look, I think that that ultimately is a decision for the Prime Minister. And I think, as I said, I do hope what he decides is that it is not in the best interest of the Labour Party and, most importantly, the country, for there to be a very brutal leadership contest in which the Labour Party are not focused on the problems of the country, but focused on ourselves. I think the Prime Minister, you know, hopefully will reflect over the coming hours and you know, over the weekend, and makes an announcement for an orderly timetable. I think that is the right thing by the Labour Party. I think that's the right thing by the country. And I think that is how Keir Starmer has acted throughout his leadership of the Labour Party. Now, I think, you know, ultimately, this isn't just about the Labour Party. The country, I think, sadly, sent a very clear message in May that the Labour Party under Keir Starmer was not headed in the right direction. And I think many of the dynamics in this by-election, that, you know, this extraordinary by-election that's taken place in Makerfield, has been that test of a different vision for the Labour Party and for the country. And it's a simply extraordinary result that happened. And I think, you know, as you were just saying with your reporter on the ground there, this has been an absolutely extraordinary by-election. There's no historical comparison for it.
0: No, and I've been looking at some of the most consequential by-elections through history. I thought perhaps Clacton in 2014, which brought UKIP into Parliament for the first time, but that's not as consequential as removing a Prime Minister. Perhaps Crosby, 1981, the entrance of the SDP into elected politics, but that all fizzled out. The Hamilton by-election in 1967, that brought the SNP into Westminster for the first time. That had longer-term consequences, but not the immediate that I think we're probably going to see off the back of Makerfield. I had to go back to 1933, where I think I found the most consequential by-election in previous years, which was Fulham East, when a Labour candidate surprisingly beat a Conservative. The Conservative was in favour of rearmament in the face of what was going on in continental Europe. The Labour candidate was a pacifist, and the shock victory of the pacifist Labour candidate changed the government's approach to appeasement. And that seemed to have significant knock-on effects for the later 1930s. I think perhaps that is the scale of consequence for a by-election. Going back almost 100 years, I had to go to find one that I thought was even on the same level of consequence, of comparability.
1: Yeah, even before GB News existed. I mean, look, I think the historical nature of this by-election, I don't think can be put to one side. But I think what we are seeing is the shift of power from, you know, the Prime Minister Keir Starmer to who is, I think, now, you know, widely expected to be the next Prime Minister, and that's Andy Burnham. And I think, you know, going back to that personal point, this is obviously going to be a very difficult, painful moment for the Prime Minister, but it is absolutely, you know, adamant and important that he puts both the country and the party first. And I do believe that's what he will do.
0: Wow. I mean, that is going to be a wrenching decision. Luke, why do you think that Sir Keir Starmer was such an effective politician in opposition and frankly is perceived to have been such a useless prime minister in government? Is the difference whether you're working for him or not?
1: Look, I always thought that Keir Starmer was going to, you know, any Labour Prime Minister elected after, you know, after the period of time that the Conservatives had in, with the hopes and dreams that were invested in the Labour Party, that it was always going to be very tough. And I think, you know, the Prime Minister can have and does have a very good record and legacy that he can point to. I think he has done some really big and important things. I think there is an issue that I think some of the U-turns, I think the Prime Minister has struggled to make that connection with the British public. And look, I think for a lot of the reasons I suspect Keir Starmer

0: is feeling very hurt and bruised by the whole experience of, you know, the last few months. I think a lot of the, you know, the views of the voters, you know, are unfair on him. I think for many reasons, Keir Starmer has become this sort of lightning rod. And I think some of the opinions of him don't actually stand up to reason. But look, you know, ultimately voters decide. And Labour MPs, I think from May, but, you know, before, were very much of the view that Keir Starmer cannot win the Labour Party another general election. And I think it's important that, you know, what Keir Starmer said in his conference speech in September of last year was that the key defining political battle in this country was between the Labour Party and Reform and their type of politics. And he talked about putting the country and always putting the party first. And I think what became clear in May was that the Labour Party under Keir, unfortunately, is really struggling against Reform. And I think what is extraordinary about the Andy Burnham result in Makerfield last night was, in May, only a number of weeks ago, I think 25 out of 26 of the wards were won by Reform. And, you know, Andy Burnham has almost put on the best part of a 10,000 majority. I think it is a proof of concept that Andy Burnham's approach and type of politics has more resonance with the British public. Now, look, whether he is able to sustain that through being Prime Minister is another question, but I think ultimately that is the decision that Labour MPs have made, and they think that Andy Burnham gives them and the Labour Party the best chance of governing for the country and being re-elected in 3 years' time.
1: Goodness me. Well, it all does seem very real indeed this morning. Luke Sullivan, thanks indeed for joining us and talking through this seismic day. Former political director to Sir Keir Starmer, really appreciate your time. Thank you. Well, joining me now is my panel, the former Conservative MP and Immigration Minister Tom Persglove, the current Reform UK councillor Natalie Oliver, the journalist and commentator Kai Wilshaw, and the former Green Party council candidate Fahima Mohamed. Natalie, let's start with you. Clearly, there is now going to be an election for the Greater Manchester Mayor. It's going to be in the next 35 days, which seems incredibly soon. Can Reform win this one?
2: Yes, absolutely. You know, Reform is a well-oiled machine when it comes to elections now. Obviously, the turnaround time is incredibly short, but that's the same for all parties. It is definitely something that we will be gunning for, and we will be looking to win, Tom.
1: Kai, the Labour Party has been preparing for this moment. It's going to be a tough fight to win Greater Manchester.
3: I think it is. It will depend, I think, a little bit on the candidates, though, because I think we have seen that have an impact in recent elections. And when you layer on top of that the fact that people will know that there's a big change, Keir Starmer may be on the way out, still an Andy Burnham effect in Greater Manchester that will soften the blow for Labour. I don't think Labour will hold on to the seat. But I think those factors might not make it the sweeping win for a Reform candidate that we might expect. It all depends
1: Why would we expect a sweeping win for Reform? Andy Burnham won the mayoralty with North Korean margins.
3: Yeah, but as we've seen, he's capable of North Korean election results, isn't he? I don't know.
1: He's wearing all black, a bit like Kim Jong-un there. I think perhaps we should stop with the analogy.
2: We've got many Andy Burnhams, have they?
3: No.
2: That's the problem. I mean, where they're lacking.
3: Yeah, I mean, look.
2: You can't do both.
3: There's not another Andy Burnham. We know that the Labour Party is likely to put forward Bev Craig, the longtime leader of Manchester City Council, isn't she? Who, again, she's not a nationally charismatic figure. Mm. Whereas Reform, after a bad run, by the way, some by unluck.
2: Hang on.
3: Robert Kenyon, unlucky.
2: He's had incredible local elections.
3: On candidates. Let's take two by-election candidates.
2: Two by-elections, come on. And they've been very unique by-elections.
3: But
2: very
3: so important unique. In a by-election, a high-interest election.
2: To get the
3: choose
2: right
3: the right person.
2: Yeah, I agree with you there.
3: You've made a mistake twice now. Who are you going to pick for this critical election? It might be key. this might be the deciding factor.
2: I don't agree that we've made mistakes at all. I think the by-elections have been very, very unique. I mean, Gorson and Denton was nowhere near a target seat for Reform. It was something like 420th target seat for Reform. So that was always going to be incredibly difficult to win. So I disagree with the choice of candidate on that one. And this is another, you know, completely unique by-election. This has all been about removing Keir Starmer from that position. So I don't think we can judge this on candidates. This is far, far deeper than that. You know, that the actual outcomes to these by-elections have been completely different, and they have been incredibly unique. So I would disagree with you, Kai.
3: No, but almost 10,000 majority for Labour.
2: That's how much people want to get rid of Keir Starmer.
4: Is it really a majority for Labour?
3: It's catastrophic for you.
4: Kai, is it a majority for Labour, or is it a majority for Andy Burnham? And are those two things the same thing, or must they be separated?
3: I think it's for Andy Burnham and for the hope of a Burnham-led Labour Party and government. And I think that's where the change really comes in. Yes, of course, there's a personality factor here, but I think people are voting for the next 3 years, really. Mm. I think that's really what this by-election was about.
2: Very quickly, I would suggest.
4: Fahima, we've spoken a bit about how it seemed like the Greens really stepped back in Makerfield, did not put in a fight. Virtually no leaflets given out. I mean, an invisible candidate. The Manchester mayoralty is a different kettle of fish. Yes. There are some areas in Greater Manchester that are much, much more green friendly. There are many, many green councillors across Greater Manchester, many different candidates potentially to choose from, perhaps even another plucky plumber. But the Greens are going to throw a lot more at the Manchester mayoralty.
5: I think so. And I think that Labour can't take it for granted that they've had some of the progressive voters as well. And I do see that what we're missing here, that there is, yes, personality and all of that matters, but there's a lot of investment when it comes to these campaigns. For Gorton and Denton, I think there was 2,000 activists on the streets. For this particular one in Makerfield, there was 3,000 activists thrown at this particular campaign, where even households claim that their doors were knocked on about 6 or 7 times. So, you know, all of that does make a difference. People need reminding, people need like refreshing as to who's there. I've been out campaigning myself door to door, and when you speak to people and you've got people out there, you know, talking, regardless of the personality, it can make these differences, especially to something like this. So it depends on the people who is going to go there. And the Greens are very, very sort of like active, you know, they've got their sort of, you know, mobilization across whether it's in the north or in, you know, in London in the south. So I do feel that this is a chance to now step up and show that there is another chance for the Greens. But again, I think Reform does have a strong chance, to be fair, and they have come up. But again, every other place that you see, you have to know you got to fish where there is fish. So some areas just may not be for certain parties, but I think there's still a strong chance for the Greens to sort of step up on this particular area from area there.
4: Tom, where are the Conservatives here? I mean, I think I'm right in saying the Conservatives came second at the last Greater Manchester mayoral election, a very distant second, but second nonetheless. Doesn't seem like you're in contention this time.
6: We'll be working hard for every vote. I've got no doubt we'll have a great candidate and look forward to that campaign. This election that we've seen tonight, this by-election, clearly significant personal vote for Andy Burnham. Clearly a very safe vote for voters of all different political parties to go and cast if you wanted to see the back of Keir Starmer. So I wouldn't read too much into it. I think one of the interesting things about the Manchester mayoral election to come is that, as I understand it, the secondary legislation has been going through Parliament to change the voting system.
4: This is important.
6: Which I think will make it quite difficult, actually, for Reform to win that.
4: And it
6: would make it very difficult for Conservatives to win it equally.
4: Perhaps anticipating this, they've rushed it, because it has, for only the last 4 years or so, been first past the post. You know, the party with the most votes is the winner. And now the Labour Party is changing it so that everyone's going to get a second preference at the very least, but maybe more preferences than that. I can't quite remember the system that they have plonked for, where second choices are going to be added together. And if there is Reform has a 10-point lead on 30%, but that's 70% of people not voting for Reform, which could then add together, and be a big block.
6: And we've seen elections where candidates have lost on second preferences, not had the 50% to disqualify the rest of the process kicking in terms of the reallocation.
4: Cambridgeshire and Peterborough, not last time, but the time before.
6: Being a very good example. Mm. And so it adds a layer of complexity, but it also adds another opportunity for people to vote very strategically, very tactically on the left. And you can easily see Green voters happily voting Labour as a second preference, and you can easily see Labour voters being very happy to vote Greens in a second preference. So it'll come down to where all of those land when the reallocation, if someone doesn't get over that 50% plus one hurdle at the outset.
4: That is interesting. Although, Kai Wilshaw, looking at most areas that have ever had sort of second preference mayoral elections, I mean, London, for instance, probably the most famous mayoralty that goes back the longest way in this mass election way. Every single time, the winner by plurality has also been the winner by majority, i.e. Transferring votes would not have changed the outcome. The first place candidate each and every time, even after all of the reapportionment of the other votes, has still ended up the first place candidate.
3: Yeah, and look, I think that we're still not... I mean, we saw this a little bit in Wales, for instance, with the Senedd elections, where there's a lot of confusion about what the different voting systems mean. Frankly, though, I do think that what the phenomenon you just described, I think it is also a feature of the mayoral elections. You know, as I say, I think personalities do really matter. Mm. There's a massive impact on personality. And if they're tied to a party in such a way as, say, Andy Burnham is, or as many of the mayoral candidates are, being a sort of, I don't know, they sort of represent in a different way in kind that local party and the representation of that party in the area. I think that all is in the mix as well.
4: Is it difficult? Is this perhaps a flaw in our devolved setup of government? That mayors just usually win. They're seen as sort of our guy or gal who represents our area. They don't have to do the tough stuff like raising taxes. They get a block grant from government that they can then spend. In the United States of America, the mayor has to raise taxes. The mayor has to make many more executive decisions. Yes. Here, they're like not quite ceremonial, but not a million miles away from that.
3: Yeah, and look, so many of the reasons why Burnham has been able to avoid the toxicity that surrounds the current Labour Party and Keir Starmer is precisely because he can dodge those national issues. And it works both ways, right? On the immigration debate, he's been able to dodge it and so gets an edge on reform. But even with the Greens, one of the reasons why he's maybe not as tarnished by the anti-Labour vote is because, you know, on issues like Gaza, on issues like immigration, again, he's not as tarnished on the by the left-hand side of the voters as Keir Starmer
5: I heard some of his speeches, even in the Gordon and Denton time, where he was against, you know, the divisiveness rhetoric and propaganda spread by other parties when it came to, you know, sort of the riots or the streets. And he was saying that we should, you know, unite our sort of like communities instead of the other fighting talk and sort of divisive talk. So he does actually still, you know, come from sort of the left side more than most. Yeah. And that's the thing. But we also have to understand that, you know, there are different things that can come into play, like even voting at probably like 16 or something as well, that can make a difference. It could go against Labour right now since they banned social media for under 16.
4: Well, that is so a whole other kettle of fish, which but, we could, I'm sure, spend hours talking about. But let's quickly head back to Makerfield now. Our chief political correspondent, Catherine Forster, has been there all night for us. Catherine, I gather that this is your last interview, your last reports, I should say, of the morning before you can head off to Bedfordshire, or indeed bed. But Catherine, this has been, let's just sum up what we've seen this evening and indeed this morning. No one quite imagined that Andy Burnham would put off this scale of victory that he achieved.
7: Yes, we've seen history tonight. I think it was a by-election like no other, very surreal in many ways, because Andy Burnham was doing what Reform had promised to do just a few weeks ago when they had campaigned Vote Reform, Get Starmer Out. Andy Burnham, yes, it was Andy, vote Andy for us, vote for hope. But underneath that, the intention is vote Andy Burnham, get Keir Starmer out, because we know that he said that he wants to take the fight as far as he can. He has said that Makerfield will not be a stepping stone, but a touchstone. And he's on his way to Westminster, courtesy of Josh Simons, the Labour MP who got a majority of over 5,000 here just a couple of years ago. And despite the fact that Labour had become so unpopular in those intervening 2 years, Andy Burnham has upped that majority to well over 9,000. He got 55% of the vote. The fact that Restore got, 3,000 votes, Reform got 15,500, put them both together, they're still way, way off what Andy Burnham managed to achieve. One of his team said to me, he's got a little bit of magic. Now, sure, there's plenty of people that do not like him, but many people around here really do. They feel that he speaks for them. He has promised to be in Parliament and represent people and areas who Westminster had turned its back on. And look, let's see what the weekend brings. But the Prime Minister has said that he's going nowhere. What Andy Burnham's team hope is that he will look at these figures. He will know that Andy Burnham basically will beat him hands down in any contest, and that he will decide to set out a date for a departure, maybe in a few weeks or a couple of months, maybe go to the NATO summit, maybe the EU reset, and bow out gracefully. But will he? Because a Labour figure that just left in the last half hour or so, when I said, do you think the Prime Minister will fight, said to me, we don't do a clean kill. There'll be bits of bodies all over the place. This is the Labour Party. We always find a way to mess things up. So we shall see. But isn't it extraordinary? Just 2 years ago, Labour were elected promising change, promising to stop the chaos, to stop the infighting. And yet here we are.
4: A vivid metaphor you bring there for us, Catherine Forster. Just in your professional opinion, do you think we are going to see mess next week? Andy Burnham sworn in as an MP on Monday afternoon. Is he immediately going to launch into some sort of contest? Or, as The Guardian has been reporting, is there going to be some sort of behind-the-scenes negotiation, a grace period, a no immediate challenge to Keir Starmer?
7: My sense is that they would like the Prime Minister to come to a realisation himself. I mean, if this can happen the easy way or the hard way. Now, they're not ruling out the hard way, which is to mount a direct challenge, but they would really like to avoid that. Look what happened with Boris Johnson when he clung on and cabinet minister after cabinet minister resigned and then he couldn't replace them fast enough. Would the Prime Minister really replicate that? We know that PMs, once they get into Downing Street, don't want to leave, understandably. But would he really do that? I just don't think that anybody knows, to be honest, what happens next. But I do think, one way or another, Andy Burnham will be Prime Minister. He is very popular, but of course, once he gets into Downing Street, that could change pretty quickly.
4: Well, much to report on in the coming days and weeks. Catherine Forster, thanks indeed for being there for us all night at the Makerfield Count. What an evening. What an evening. Let's discuss some more with what exactly is going to happen. First, let's remind ourselves of those Makerfield results. Andy Burnham won an astonishing 24,937 votes. Robert Kenyon, a distant second, 15,696. Rebecca Shepherd, the Restore Party candidate, the only other party candidate to hold on to their deposit,
1: 3,111 votes. There we go, the top three, and indeed further, the Conservatives in fourth, Greens in fifth, and Lib Dems in sixth. I think I can count that. Did I count that correctly? I don't know. It's 5:30 in the morning. Let's speak to some of my panel. Tom Persglove, relieve me. No, there is now going to be a huge question mark over, have we just seen a sort of bounce of flight of fancy of different parties, Reform, Greens, dominating the conversation of the first 2 years of this Parliament? Given the victories that we've just been talking about, is there a chance that politics resets, that it goes back to the old big two, the Tories and Labour? Is that really realistic?
6: It's such a conflicted, contested poll at the moment, isn't it? I've never known so much choice for voters, genuine choice for voters in terms of that competitive field. I do think that when it comes to the Conservative Party, that voters are having another look. I think Kemi is beginning to cut through. I think it has taken time. It will continue to take time. But she wants to present a genuine policy prospectus to the country that is thought through, that is considered, that is workable, and importantly can be delivered with the right personnel around it. So we live in unprecedented political times. I think this will continue to be bumpy. We live in a world where political choices have increasingly been distilled to clickbait and sound bites. And I think that unpacking complexity is really important. I think actually as politicians, and you touched on this earlier, you know, as politicians, I do think we have a duty to explain choices, to explain why certain things are difficult, to explain that, you know, there is only a limited sum of money to go around. We have priorities. These are the priorities we have. This means that we can do less of other things. That, I think, is what the public needs, you know, and wants, is a greater kind of degree of clarity and honesty and straightforwardness from their politicians. And I think one of the big frustrations that people have had with this Labour government has been that everything in opposition Keir Starmer presented to the country was all sort of diluted. The country's problems were easy to fix. If only you were a bit more like us, if only you thought about it a little bit more, if only you worked a little bit harder. Actually, there's some really profound challenges that we've got to get to grips with. Mm. And they'll be the big tests that voters will make decisions about when a general election comes.
1: Natalie Oliver, I could see you shaking your head as I asked my slightly provocative question.
2: Yeah, I mean, you know, to think that Kemi's sort of, you know, doing a, I mean, to be fair, you know, Kemi is doing an okay job, but let's be honest, she's sat above a party which is full of liberal lefties, aren't they? You know,
6: well, I don't
2: think you've got any chance changing the Conservative Party when you have got that structure sat underneath you. It doesn't matter who's at the top. The party is still the same party. And you talk about not making significant changes and explaining to the electorate. You guys had 14 years and you catastrophically let down the British people. So, you know, if anyone talks about having a significant amount of time, as Fahima mentioned earlier, about having more than one term to implement change, you had the perfect opportunity to do that and you absolutely failed on every aspect of that.
6: Well, I think, you know, 500 jobs created a day, you know, economic stability for the vast majority of that period when you consider what we inherited.
2: And then the
6: Boris wave, illegal migration,
2: you completely let down the British people. Defence was hollowed out.
6: I worked with people like Nigel and Richard Tice in the referendum. We delivered Brexit. We delivered on the instructions.
2: No, Brexit was never delivered, Tom. Come on, how can you sit there and say that Brexit was delivered and is in the benefit of the British people? How can you honestly sit there and say that?
6: You are a fellow Eurosceptic. I find it extraordinary when Eurosceptics talk down Brexit, when you look at all of the kind of opportunities.
2: How was Brexit ever going to be delivered by people who were Remainers? How was that ever going to happen? The deal that we got was no deal for the British people. It was ridiculous. You know, Nigel was there. He ran an incredible campaign.
6: It wasn't delivered by Remainers. It was delivered by prominent leavers like Boris, Michael, it really wasn't. Their credentials speak for themselves. But, they were on the front foot in that campaign.
2: The Conservatives are nowhere here. You know, the electorate is still completely let down by the Conservatives. That hasn't changed. You lost your deposit tonight in Makefield. The same happened in Gorton and Denton. Yes, okay, we've seen that win in Aberdeen tonight, but let's be honest, the Conservatives just aren't a serious national
6: party
2: anymore.
6: We've never featured in Gorton and Denton, and we've never really featured in Makerfield. That's the reality.
2: No, but we're a right-wing party, though, and we did incredibly well in both. So what's the difference? Why have you never been able to break down that red wall? I mean, Boris got votes, but you've never, ever been able to break down that red wall in the same way that Reform have managed to do that.
6: Well, we did, actually, in 2019 very considerably break down the red wall, and that was... tested in a parliamentary election. You haven't had that test in a parliamentary election as yet. But you could equally say that Reform made very little impact in Aberdeen South. And there are other parts of the country that just haven't got a tendency or a desire to particularly vote Reform in.
2: But look at the local elections. That was a real good national reflection. And we took nearly 4 million votes. The Conservatives had a catastrophic set of local elections again, and that is a national picture, isn't it?
6: We haven't had a general election yet.
2: We haven't been able to prove ourselves there. But when we look at the last two lots of local election results, which is a national reflection, we absolutely smashed it in comparison to the Conservative Party.
6: We've seen governments have catastrophic local elections and win at a general election. Politics is very, very volatile, yeah. And we'll see where this goes. And I genuinely think, you know, Reform are gradually coming down in the opinion polls. And we've got the Conservatives, we've got Labour and Reform all in the 20s. So, you know, with a bit of narrowing...
4: Some polls.
6: Mm. With a bit of narrowing, I think that's, you could suddenly see all three of those parties running at 25%, which basically creates a lottery in the election.
4: Certainly within the margin of error, you could push to that point. It is, however, fair to say that Reform did win in many different areas of the country when it came to the local elections. And we call them the local elections, but actually there were national elections in Scotland and Wales as well. Interestingly, though, the Conservative Party did hold on in certain areas, wealthier areas, posher areas, Wandsworth, Westminster. There were some particular areas, Harlow.
6: Harlow we did.
4: It was Harlow.
6: Harlow
4: was
6: a very good result. Gainsborough in Harlow.
4: There are interesting pockets. I wonder if there are certain parts of the country that are absolutely dyed-in-the-wool Reform now, but there are certain parts of the country that just haven't been convinced. And there's a difficult balancing act for the Reform Party, because on the one side, there are people that sort of want to drag it much more towards the Rupert Lowe position. Mm. But on the other side, there are perhaps the voting bloc that Nigel Farage was sort of reaching for before Restore came on the table, that was sort of traditionally conservative but Reform curious. And perhaps that voting bloc has got a little bit further away from Reform in the last 6 months or so.
2: I disagree. I mean, you know, there were little pockets, but they were little pockets. That was it. There were only really, really small amounts of areas that did vote Conservative in those elections. And, you know, it's clear and obvious from tonight's election that Reform are the only party to take on Labour. And if the voters on the right cannot see that, then we are going to be in a difficult situation. You know, the time has come where people on the right who want to see the back of this catastrophic Labour government have got to get behind Reform. It's the only way that we are going to be able to achieve that.
4: Does it look now much, much more likely that we're going to have a very messy election result? Mm. A hung parliament, more than any decisive win from any party?
2: I don't think so. Like we say, this election tonight, it was about Andy Burnham. He almost ran as an independent. He didn't even have the Labour tag anywhere near his campaign. It was all vote Andy for Makerfield. Mm. You know, Labour wasn't bought into it, but now he is going to have to sit under that Labour tag and be the potential Prime Minister of the Labour Party and head of the Labour Party. So we will see what happens. But like I've already said, I think the honeymoon period will run out very quickly. I think being Mayor of Greater Manchester, as we've already said, being able to be incredibly strategic, having that funding to be able to spend it in ways that make the people of Greater Manchester think, my goodness, this guy's amazing, that is going to be very different for him. And it's quite funny that that someone on his team turned around and said that he's got a little bit of magic. I mean, he's no Paul Daniels, is he? He's just taken on this election campaign to get rid of Keir Starmer, who's the most hated Prime Minister in British history. So, you know, I don't think the magic is all that amazing surrounding Andy Burnham, and time will tell, and I think it will tell very quickly.
4: It does seem like there is a secret sauce in politics at the moment, Kai Walsh, which is, if you want to win an election and win big, call for Keir Starmer to go. And that's true of the Greens in London and their big successes in the local elections. It's true of the Reform Party in their local elections. It's true of the Conservatives where they did win. And indeed, it's true of Andy Burnham this evening.
3: Yes. And look, what I really find fascinating is just how much Keir Starmer has become a vessel for everybody's discontentment. And he's become truly toxic. You must have seen it on the doorstep. I don't actually. I think we live in a world where the mandate window for prime ministers and for political parties is shortening. But also, I think we live in an era when despite having more information than ever, being flooded with information, people make decisions very quickly based on less information as a whole. I think it's we're living a vibes-based political atmosphere, actually, where it's more about the whole picture of what kind of sense do you get from a politician, as well as, of course, do you like what they're saying? Does it sound right to you? But actually, I think all that means that people are willing to give a chance, they're less tribal. All that is to the benefit of people like Andy Burnham, who can spin a picture, who can prosecute an argument, and not Keir Starmer, who at his core was apolitical, and then also because of that made decisions that were unpopular, that he's now held as this sort of toxic vessel. So I do think there's something uniquely bad about the set of circumstances that Keir Starmer inherited, the way he went about it, and his uniquely badly qualified to surmount all of those issues. I think Andy Burnham, on all those counts, sort of wins, I think, in this political environment.
4: There's such an interesting comparison that can be made between the switch between Theresa May and Boris Johnson and the potential switch between Keir Starmer and Andy Burnham. A dry, managerial, bad at speaking, misunderstood, perhaps, prime minister with grey hair in his or her 60s, goes to a popular mayor who perhaps is a bit more shine than substance. Boris Johnson took over the Tory party and did then deliver a massive uprating in the polls. It might well be the case that Andy Burnham is able to do just the same, if indeed we do live in this new vibes-based politics era. But speaking of vibes, let's turn to the chair of the London Green Party, Eugene McCarthy. Eugene, what do you make of this theory that actually perhaps substance matters less? Perhaps it is all about presentation skills.
8: I think you have a point there, at least where you referenced Boris Johnson. Boris Johnson had the vibes locked down. He had the country over, I think it was 50% in the polls at the start of COVID supporting the Tories. But then as the cracks started to show, as it became apparent that the substance was not there with him, the country started to wake up and realise, actually, this is not a chap we want running the country. So in terms of cheap party politics, it might work out in their favour, having a performer take over the party, someone who is, like, by all accounts, an affable chap who evidently the voters of Makerfield really quite liked. But whether or not that plays out over the course of the rest of this parliament, should Andy Burnham take over as prime minister or into the next parliament if he runs and potentially wins a general election, that's a completely different matter. I think, you know, politics is volatile. There's a lot of variables in the mix. I'm not sure Andy Burnham's been tested enough yet.
4: We've been talking about how popular Andy Burnham is, particularly in Greater Manchester, that's true. Eugene, you're chair of the London Green Party, where the Green Party now holds around a dozen councils. London has often been the punching bag for politicians, particularly saying that, you know, London gets all the investment, gets all the money. But of course, there are quite a lot of seats in London, most of them Labour. Is there a risk in the Labour Party becoming, dare I say it, too Mancunian, and losing the 60 or so seats up for grabs in London?
8: Oh, there's more than 60 seats, but I think you do have a point. Andy Burnham's spiel is quite anti-South, and I mean, I get it. We don't have anywhere near enough investment in the North in a lot of areas, but we also don't have enough investment down South. And I appreciate for people up North and in the Midlands and in the other nations of the Union, that will seem like I'm complaining from the best place in the country. And I think London is still the best place in the country in terms of investment. But compared to Paris or other European countries, the bang for the buck we get is terrible here. We don't have the investment that we really do need. And I worry the people in London, you know, we have a really high poverty rate. Those people Labour want to bring over into their coalition, if they feel like they're being neglected as many of them have done and did in the local elections, they're going to come to parties like us who are offering investment to everyone across the country, not making this some petty North versus South thing, not making this about Manchester and how Mancunian or how London or how whatever each individual politician is, but, you know, really bringing the country together.
4: Eugene, my mistake, I said 60 seats that Labour hold in London. The answer is actually 59 seats that Labour hold in London. Apologies for that one that I got, that escaped my mind there. But the broader point stands. There are quite a lot of seats in cities, whether it's London, whether it's Bristol, lots of areas where the Green Party does very well. There is a real risk here for Labour as Andy Burnham tries to straddle the spectrum, really, in terms of the very disparate social attitudes, for want of anything else, that exist in a place like Makerfield versus a place like Islington. I mean, it's very hard for any politician to hold that coalition together.
8: I think it is difficult, but it is absolutely not impossible. You know, for most of the last 100 years, that was a coalition which seemingly worked out quite well. And it's one which I, in the Green Party, would like to bring together or have a really good stab at. You know, people in Makerfield are quite similar to where I grew up in Essex. You know, it's very Leave voting where I came from. And I still live in Romford, which is a Reform-held constituency. So those types of voters, I mean, I go out on the doorstep and people like our message. It's a message of investment. And so if Andy Burnham wants a message like my message, potentially, then I think that's a coalition you can bring together. It's also not particularly dissimilar to the Boris Johnson message. A huge part of that was about levelling up and investing in the country again. And that brought together a coalition of voters which really hasn't been assembled since the Brexit referendum, and not really in a general election.
4: Goodness me. Well, Eugene McCarthy, you've given us all a lot to think about. Thanks indeed for joining us here at, goodness me, 10 to 6 in the morning. Chair of the London Green Party, Eugene McCarthy, thanks indeed for joining us. Well, Tom, Eugene there was talking about the Boris coalition. There's been a lot of comment that Reform has taken on that Boris coalition. Eugene McCarthy from the Greens is now after it. Andy Burnham from the Labour Party might be after it. Is Boris Johnson still squatting like a giant across the political spectrum of British politics?
6: Well, I was somebody who would never have got rid of Boris in the first place. You know, I was loyal to Boris until the very end. I think it was a massive mistake that the Conservative Party made in moving him on. And I don't think we'd have had the election result that we had he stayed on. But, what Boris was able to do was clearly, you know, delivering on that Brexit mandate, making our own laws in our own country, judged by our own judges, not paying vast sums of money into the EU budget, all of those things, you know, going after those free trade benefits, which we've since been able to do, and which is reflected actually in the fact that our economic growth is markedly better than many of the EU countries. That was what that was
4: tallest
6: about.
4: Dwarf.
6: As well as, and we need to do better. We need to get after those benefits even more, particularly on the free trade with the emerging markets. But, you know, he tapped into that. That was what the country wanted. But he also understood that levelling up mission, that importance of trying to, get money and support and resource into some of those communities that feel
4: elephant
6: very left behind.
4: Elephant in the room, former Migration Minister Tom Pursglove, is, of course, the migration issue that really did do for a lot of those Conservative MPs who lost them seats, yours included. Natalie,
6: but we could, have done nothing about that if we'd remained in the European Union.
4: Well, you could do about
6: EU
4: half
6: free movement,
4: about, yeah,
6: you could do nothing about.
4: You couldn't have done anything about the EU countries, but you could have done stuff about the non-EU countries. Natalie,
6: and
4: you wanted
6: did,
4: to come
6: but
4: in
6: just
4: there.
6: Just too late.
2: Mm. Yeah, if we've got Boris Johnson that brought us the Boris wave, you know, 2 million people landing in the country and being sort of, you know, impacting on our everything that we have, our resource, our healthcare, everything, welfare, everything.
6: Well, that included social care workers on the back of the pandemic. It included being very generous in response to Ukraine, the situation in Hong Kong, various other conflicts. But the levers were there. We should have pulled them sooner. When I was in post,
2: why,
6: I was able to do
2: you,
6: that,
2: though?
6: And we
2: why
6: did.
2: Didn't, why didn't
6: well,
2: you?
6: I did. That's the point. And actually, the big drop that you've seen is because of the changes that I and James Cleverly put in place.
2: But we've had absolutely no impact on the illegal migration situation, have we? You didn't do anything about that. Okay, the Rwanda...
6: This government's made it far worse.
2: The Rwanda scheme, you know, which was a little bit sort of, you know...
6: Was it ever going to happen?
4: At risk of fighting the last war, let's pause this conversation and give a final word over to Fahima and Kai. Fahima, what do you sense is going to take place next week? Two schools of thought here. Either Burnham goes for a challenge immediately, or he waits to see what Keir Starmer might do.
5: Well, he did say that the country needs a change. So are we going to see that change also in Labour itself? And will he actually deliver what they're supposed to deliver? Because, again, I think he's actually going to be tested even more so than Starmer, because he's going to have to really make sure that whatever he said has to happen quite quickly. So I really do feel that that is going to be something that, again, no one's going to waste time.
4: Kai, a lot of people will be thinking, does this rest on what deals Burnham can make with people like Wes Streeting and Al Carnes?
3: Yes, in terms of the immediate calm. I think what we really need to focus on now is how can Burnham, if he wishes to lead this government, how can he continue this momentum? What solutions does he have for the country? Can he show urgency? For my part, what I really felt with Keir Starmer, no urgency despite the problems that the country faces. And well, I think those are what we are looking to see from Burnham now.
4: Well, lots more to come. Indeed, it's been a historic night in British politics, but the drama is far from over. In fact, it has only just begun. Let's have a quick recap of tonight's results. Yes, the top three in Makerfield, Andy Burnham for the Labour Party, won an astonishing 24,937 votes. Robert Kenyon for the Reform Party, second, with 15,696 votes. And Rebecca Shepherd for the Restore Britain Party, 3,111. The top three in Aberdeen South, a surprise win for the Conservative Party. Douglas Lumsden won 14,308 votes. The SNP's Richard Thompson, second on a trailing 8,258 votes. Reform in third, Joe Hart, won 2,478. And in our broth and Broughty Ferry, the SNP's Lara Bird won 9,802 votes. First place, but on a low number of votes, low share of turnout there. Conservative Jack Cruikshanks won 4,524 votes, and Reform in a very close second, almost second, Bill Reid for the Reform Party, 4,341 votes. Right. So, where are we now? Well, Andy Burnham, King in the North, is set to march to Downing Street in a bid to topple the Prime Minister. A big thank you to my panel, Kai Wilshaw, Fahima Hamid, Tom Persglove and Natalie Oliver. And of course, thank you all for those who've stayed up for the full evening. What an evening it's been. Breakfast is next. Here's the weather.
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10: Morning, welcome to your latest weather update from the Met Office here on GB News. A hot one for some today across southern and eastern parts of England, but further west and further north, very different feel, dull and damp. Outbreaks of rain across Northern Ireland and western Scotland this morning, some heavy bursts of rain too. That rain creeping towards the west coast of Wales, and we'll see things turning a bit damp over northwest England too. But for a good part of East Wales, central England and eastern England, it's dry and it's sunny, and it's going to get pretty hot by this afternoon. Already quite warm and humid out there. We could see highs of 30, 31 degrees across East Anglia and the southeast. Temperatures further west in the low 20s, only high teens with this rain across Scotland and Northern Ireland. Potential for some thunderstorms, particularly in Northern Ireland during the afternoon. And eventually the cloud and rain will be creeping its way into Devon, Cornwall and the Isles of Scilly. But as I said, much of central and eastern England stays dry and fine. There's that rainy zone getting into northwest England. Across North Wales, some heavy bursts of rain mixed in, the potential for some thunderstorms scooting away from Northern Ireland this evening, and things turning a bit brighter to end the day over northwest Scotland. Not just brighter, but also a little bit fresher here as well. We won't have the humidity as high. high here as it will be elsewhere. The cloud and the rain continue to edge in across northern England, a little bit of it getting into southern parts of Wales and the Midlands, and then another pulse of showery rain, again some of it heavy, comes in through the night for Northern Ireland and Scotland. A warm, humid, uncomfortable night tonight. Temperatures in the south in towns and cities holding up in the high teens in places. So a wet start to the weekend then for central and eastern Scotland, but that showery rain should scoot away. Quite cloudy for many to begin with tomorrow, but I think the cloud will tend to break up. Many places will see some sunny spells. A few showers always threatening to come in across the Highlands, but otherwise turning a lot drier and a lot brighter. Sunny spells for many through the afternoon. Not as hot as today across the east, but still temperatures getting into the high 20s, higher still on Sunday.
9: Today's outlook: cool, calm and completely horizontal. 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

0: Good morning. Andy Burnham begins his march on Westminster after sweeping to victory in Makerfield, marking the most consequential by-election of modern British history.
1: Burnham Andrew Murray, commonly known as Andy Burnham, the Labour and Cooperative Party, 24,927. And I do hereby declare that Andy Burnham is duly elected. Thank you.
2: The King of the North hails a turning point for the nation after winning 55% of the vote in a landslide victory.
3: People here have voted for change. It will never be a stepping stone to me, but instead will be my touchstone. But I do say to my own party, this is a final chance to change.
4: Andy Burnham trounces Restore and Reform UK together in their backyard. Are we on course now for our sixth Prime Minister in 10 years?
0: Well, the dust hasn't even settled up in Makerfield yet, and already Burnham's allies are calling for an official leadership contest.
5: Yes, a new dawn seems to be breaking here in Westminster with Andy Burnham's decisive victory in Makerfield, putting the Prime Minister in an impossible situation. Who will be the resident of the building behind me by the end of this summer? Find out more with me very soon.
2: And all eyes are now on the Cabinet. Will any heavyweights resign today in support of Burnham? Well, Culture Secretary Lisa Nandy was one of the many Labour ministers who did not leave Burnham's side overnight.
6: The fact that we're even in contention here really is testament to Andy Burnham. He's done something that I'm not sure any other Labour politician could have done here. He's convinced people who we lost, not just at the last election, not just at the local elections, but many years ago, he's convinced significant numbers of those people to come back to Labour.
0: Well, we're also going to be probing why the right did not unite behind a single candidate, despite the stakes being so high.
2: While increasing Reform's vote share, Robert Kenyon still fell short 9,000 votes of Burnham. Restore also picked up over 3,000 votes. Is the right of British politics now split for good?
7: Votes are for the public to cast, for those people they believe in. So nobody can split a vote. What you do is you have a roster of people standing and the public decide who they're going to vote for. Votes do not belong to anybody. They don't belong to Andy Burnham. They don't belong to me. They don't belong to Reform. They belong to nobody.
0: Well, meanwhile, in Scotland, the SNP managed to hold on to Arbroath and Broughty Ferry.
8: Highs and lows for the SNP north of the border. Arbroath and Broughty Ferry is held by Laura Bird, but it's not so good in Aberdeen.
2: And the Scottish Conservatives secure their first Westminster by-election win for more than 50 years, with Douglas Lumsden taking Aberdeen South from the SNP.
9: And to my friends, supporters and volunteers, we did it.
10: Well, Aberdeen is the oil and gas capital of the UK, and the Conservatives have described their victory here as seismic, saying it sends a clear message to Ed Miliband, Keir Starmer and the government over their net zero policy.
0: In other news this morning, a man is arrested on suspicion of attempted murder. It's after a three-year-old boy is thrown into a crocodile enclosure at a zoo in Cambridgeshire, leaving him in a critical condition.
2: And we're wishing good luck to Scotland today as they chase back-to-back World Cup wins when they face Morocco in Boston tonight.
11: Another day of big contrasts across the country today. Dull and dismal across the north and the west. Hot and sunny further south and east. How high will the temperatures get? And what does the weekend have in store? Join me later for a full forecast.
0: Good morning. It's just gone 6 o'clock. I'm Ellie Costello.
2: And I'm Alex Armstrong, and this is GB News Breakfast.
0: A seismic change in British politics is imminent. Andy Burnham has won the Makerfield by-election for Labour, paving the way for a leadership challenge against the Prime Minister.
2: Yes, the Mayor of Greater Manchester will return to Westminster next week after comfortably seeing off Reform UK's Robert Kenyon. Well, Labour secured a majority of 9,231 votes with 54.8% share of the vote. Here are the closing remarks of his victory speech.
3: People here have voted for change. They have voted for more power for the North and everywhere forgotten by Westminster. They have voted for hope. Now let's give that back to them. Thank you very much indeed, everybody.
0: Well, our political editor, Christopher Hope, joins us live from Makerfield. Christopher, what a night.
4: Absolutely seismic here in Makerfield. That win by Andy Burnham has to be seen to be believed. Just to recap there, more than half the voters voted Labour. That is extraordinary given Labour is the sitting government. This doesn't happen in normal times. Andy Burnham beat both Reform, who got on 35%, and Restore on 7%, together by some margin. That means that he's won very, very big. He's beat a party in Reform, which won all the local councils in this area just a few weeks ago. He did it with his force of personality. People tell me that the name Labour wasn't really on the leaflets put through doors for Andy Burnham. It was about him offering change and offering hope. And it must surely now hasten the demise of the Prime Minister, Sir Keir Starmer, in 10 Downing Street. He told me literally just 48 hours ago at the G7 summit in the French Alps that he was going to fight on to take on any and all comers. This makes it much, much harder. It's a weekend of deep soul searching for the Prime Minister. But are we on course for our sixth Prime Minister in 10 years? That in itself is unprecedented. This party won a landslide majority. Sir Keir Starmer won that landslide majority just not even 2 years ago. And now they're looking at changing leader. It is an extraordinary time. No one thought it would be this big. A 23-point swing reform to Labour, doubling the majority won by Josh Simons, who won that 5,000 or so majority back in 2024. He won in a seat here which is staunchly Brexit. This will hugely support, I think, Labour figures who feel that they can win big where people vote Brexit. And it could mean that next month's summit on Brexit with the European Union and the UK could be more consequential than ever. This will support anyone who thinks this government should go further in getting closer to the European Union. So much to talk about, but right now, I think Downing Street, huge soul searching this weekend about what happens next.
2: Christopher, just to put this to you, the Prime Minister has tweeted in the last few moments. He said, "Congratulations, Andy Burnham, Labour's new MP for Makerfield. Voters chose Labour's campaign of hope and optimism over division and hate." Is that a fair comment to make, despite the fact that, as you referenced, there was no Labour brand? This was all Andy Burnham branding, and he ran on a anti-Starmer campaign, perhaps.
4: And that man himself, Sir Keir Starmer, Alex, didn't even come here to campaign. And everyone else did, of course. Anyone who wants to get ahead in the Labour Party would have tried to campaign. And on the first day of the campaign, we saw Jonathan Reynolds, the party's chief whip, at that launch of Andy Burnham. So, yeah, no question. He has to say that, doesn't he? And he says he will fight anyone who takes him on. Andy Burnham, maybe Wes Streeting, maybe someone else, Al Carnes. They have to win 81 MPs support in the backbench, or in the whole party in Labour, and then that should trigger this election. Wes Streeting said that he can get that number next week. There were reports, informed reports, in the New Statesman magazine overnight that the same can be true for Andy Burnham. I should say, though, that the problems facing this country have not gone away. I was talking to a senior minister last night who told me the plan of Andy Burnham is to tackle adult social care, tackle defence spending, tackle small boats. These are all the real issues this government has tried to tackle and in some cases has failed to spectacularly. How can Andy Burnham do any better? This minister also, the real issues this government has tried to tackle and in some cases has failed to spectacularly. How can Andy Burnham do any better?

0: He's awake and tweeting. What do you make of his post congratulating Andy Burnham for his victory in Makerfield?
1: Well, I sense it was through gritted teeth, but the Prime Minister didn't really have any other choice. We all suspected yesterday that Andy Burnham was probably going to win this by-election. What we didn't expect was the scale of the victory. Nearly 55% of the vote, that's more than every other party put together. It is worth noting that there was quite a lot of tactical voting going on. The left formed a bloc. The Greens only got 308 votes. The Lib Dems only got 168. But it would be churlish to take away from the scale of Burnham's victory this morning. And of course, that puts the Prime Minister in a very, very difficult situation. He has said time and time again that he will fight on, that he has no plans to stand aside for Andy Burnham, Wes Streeting, or anyone else. But I think what makes it difficult for Keir Starmer this morning is just how much Andy Burnham has won by. People called this a proof of concept by-election. If Andy Burnham was able to win in Makerfield, somewhere which essentially went teal in the local election just a few weeks ago, somewhere where there was a huge swing to reform in 2024. If Andy Burnham could win there, the theory in Labour circles is that perhaps he could win in other areas of the country where reform seems to be making an advance. I think there are a few things that we need to watch out for this morning. Will we start seeing the resignation of Keir Starmer's cabinet members? We talked about Lisa Nandy there, Lisa Nandy, who didn't really leave Burnham's side overnight. She's talked in glowing terms of the new MP for Makerfield. Will she stand down from the cabinet? Will we in fact see a whole string of MPs standing down from Keir Starmer's cabinet, as happened with Boris Johnson just a few years ago? Then, of course, the moment we are all waiting for, who is going to trigger this contest and when? We know that both Andy Burnham, of course, and Wes Streeting are up for the race. It would seem a little bit indecent, probably, of Andy Burnham having just won this by-election. I doubt he would trigger a race today. Might he trigger it next week? Might Wes Streeting do it for him? When is this all going to happen? I've spoken to Labour MPs who suggest that they would like to see, if there is going to be a leadership contest, they would like to see that new Prime Minister in place by Labour Party conference in October. But for the middle of June now, that doesn't give them very much time at all. There is so much going on today. We will find out soon what Keir Starmer is thinking. Is he beginning to think that actually a brutal contest for the leadership isn't what his party needs? Is he worried about being put in the same situation as Boris Johnson a few years ago, when minister after minister resigned and he was holed up alone in Downing Street trying to decide whether to cling on? So many difficult questions for the Prime Minister this morning. It feels like British politics is taking a whole new shape. This by-election ended a string of by-election defeats for Labour. It is astonishing. I think also just worth mentioning that it was a very bad night indeed for reform. There was almost no movement in swing from the 2024 general election. Obviously, reform has been gaining a lot of momentum throughout the country since then. Restore managed to take about 3,000 votes from reform. And of course, in Scotland, the Conservatives managed to gain a different by-election victory, showing that there is still life in them yet. That's a really tough night for reform. How's Nigel Farage going to respond? I think we're in for a lively day and a lively couple of weeks.
2: Olivia, just a brief comment from you, because it looks like, as you said, there could be a very, very public civil war. Can you just remind people how damaging that was for the Conservative Party when they were in office?
1: Well, it was very damaging indeed. We saw, lost track of how many prime ministers we saw in a very short number of years. But when Boris Johnson was in power, then we saw the resignations of Rishi Sunak, Sajid Javid. I think it was 23 ministers who resigned before Boris Johnson finally decided he had to go. We then had that brutal leadership contest, which Liz Truss won. She was prime minister for just 49 days. And by the time Rishi Sunak took power, it was pretty much inevitable that when the general election was called in a year and a half time, he would lose, which he did. Now the Conservatives in Makerfield last night, they were on just 2% of the vote. They are struggling to show signs of life at all. That was an extinction level event, that removal of Boris Johnson back in 2023. Could something similar happen to Labour if they do engage in that massive civil war? Could Keir Starmer put his own ambitions aside in order to avoid that? His argument is that he's not

0: in it for the power. He's in it because he won a huge mandate from the general public, and it is only democratic for him to continue. But will that argument hold with that enormous swing towards Labour with Andy Burnham's victory in Makerfield? The people, you could argue, like Andy Burnham more than they like Keir Starmer. Where does that put the Prime Minister?
1: Okay, Olivia Utley there for us in Downing Street. Thank you very much.
2: All right, look, we will bring you more analysis and debate, I'm sure, on this historic moment, because it is very consequential for the country now, isn't it?
1: Yeah.
2: But we're going to do that after your weather with Alex Deakin.
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4: Morning, welcome to your latest weather update from the Met Office here on GB News. A hot one for some today across southern and eastern parts of England, but further west and further north, very different feel, dull and damp. Outbreaks of rain across Northern Ireland and western Scotland this morning, some heavy bursts of rain too. That rain creeping towards the west coast of Wales, and we'll see things turning a bit damp over northwest England too. But for a good part of East Wales, central England, eastern England, it's dry and it's sunny, and it's going to get pretty hot by this afternoon. Already quite warm and humid out there. We could see highs of 30, 31 degrees across East Anglia and the southeast. Temperatures further west in the low 20s, only high teens with this rain across Scotland and Northern Ireland. Potential for some thunderstorms, particularly in Northern Ireland during the afternoon, and eventually the cloud and rain will be creeping its way into Devon, Cornwall and the Isles of Scilly. But as I said, much of central and eastern England stays dry and fine. There's that rainy zone getting into northwest England, across North Wales, some heavy bursts of rain mixed in, the potential for some thunderstorms scooting away from Northern Ireland this evening, and things turning a bit brighter to end the day over northwest Scotland. Not just brighter, but also a little bit fresher here as well. We won't have the humidity as high here as it will be elsewhere. The cloud and the rain continue to edge in across Northern England, a little bit of it getting into southern parts of Wales and the Midlands, and then another pulse of showery rain, again some of it heavy, comes in through the night for Northern Ireland and Scotland. A warm, humid, uncomfortable night tonight. Temperatures in the south in towns and cities holding up in the high teens in places. So a wet start to the weekend then for central and eastern Scotland, but that showery rain should scoot away. Quite cloudy for many to begin with tomorrow, but I think the cloud will tend to break up. Many places will see some sunny spells. A few showers always threatening to come in across the Highlands, but otherwise turning a lot drier and a lot brighter. Sunny spells for many through the afternoon. Not as hot as today across the east, but still temperatures getting into the high 20s. Higher still on Sunday.
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2: All right, still to come, the Scottish Conservatives have secured their first Westminster by-election win for more than 50 years.
5: Well, Aberdeen is the oil and gas capital of the UK, and the Conservatives have described their victory here as seismic, saying it sends a clear message to Ed Miliband, Keir Starmer and the government over their net zero policy.
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10: FIFA have announced it will move photographers away from the benches during the national anthems, following Thomas Tuchel's complaints. The England manager said he could not see his team while God Save the King was being sung, leading to backlash over the photographer's position. They will now be based in a huddle nearer to the halfway line so the coaching staff have an unobstructed view after Tuchel complained that it ruined his experience. Elsewhere in the World Cup, Scotland play their second game against Morocco, looking to continue their winning ways after beating Haiti 1-0. That's the latest sport. 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
2: Looking over to Scotland now, and the Conservative Party have claimed their first by-election gain in Scotland since 1967, as the SNP vote collapsed.
14: And to my friends, supporters and volunteers, we did it!
1: Well, Tory MSP, Douglas Lumsden, claimed the seat held by former SNP Westminster leader Stephen Flynn, who said some in his party will have to reflect. The SNP did, however, hold Arbroath and Broughty Ferry, with Laura Bird taking the seat.
2: All right, now we've got GB News national reporter Will Godley has this report from Aberdeen South.
5: Here in Aberdeen, the Conservatives have described their victory as seismic. This city, of course, is the UK's oil and gas capital, but it's an industry that's been in decline for the last few decades. So it's no wonder then, perhaps, that all the candidates have been talking about in this campaign what they would do for the oil and gas industry. Both the Conservatives and the SNP have positioned themselves as being the champions of the North Sea. The Conservatives even have called this by-election as a referendum on oil and gas. Well, ultimately, it was their vision that voters got behind. Douglas Lumsden from the Conservative Party got almost 50% of the vote here in Aberdeen South. And the Tories' message this morning is get Britain drilling now. Well, earlier I spoke to Douglas Lumsden after his victory. He said it sends a clear message to Ed Miliband, Keir Starmer and the government over their net zero policy. Douglas Lumsden, congratulations. How do you feel? You've got a big smile on your face.
15: I've got a huge smile on my face because that margin of victory was something unexpected. You know, we'd be working hard for the last 4 weeks to try and get this win, but to get almost 50% of the vote was beyond our expectations. And it just shows that, you know, we run a campaign about stopping the SNP and also around the future of oil and gas. And, you know, it just shows that people are really concerned about that industry. They're concerned about the jobs and livelihoods in Aberdeen. And that campaign has paid off. And now the hard work begins, where I have to represent the people of Aberdeen South and defend that industry as much as possible.
5: You said in your victory speech, this win sends a message to Labour that the destruction of the North Sea oil must stop now. What do you mean by that? Was that something people were saying to you on doorsteps?
15: Absolutely. That was the number one issue when we were talking to people. People can't believe that we're actually importing oil and gas and leaving our own resources in the ground. And when that happens, we're losing jobs in Aberdeen. You know, people are having to either move abroad to work or just facing redundancy. And that there's a lot of anger about that. So, you know, Labour now have got to look at again at what, you know, the policies that they've got and, you know, do something different, because a lot of people in the North East are really angry.
5: Douglas Lumsden speaking to me a little bit earlier on after beating the SNPs. Of course, this was their seat here. That was up until recently. Now falls into the hands of the Conservatives. And The man who triggered this by-election, Stephen Flynn, has said it was a tough night for the SNPs. He said he does think the party can recover from this if they get things right. But of course, fresh in the minds of voters will be that Peter Murrell scandal, of course, after he pled guilty to embezzling more than £400,000 from the SNP when he was their chief executive. Many voters, of course, will be asking the question this morning what impact his guilty plea would have had had voters known about that before the Scottish parliamentary elections just last month. Well, we won't know the answer to that question, but the answers we do know is that today the Conservatives have won in Aberdeen South. It's a historic victory. The last time the Conservatives gained in a by-election was 59 years ago.
1: We've just had a view in, haven't we? Congratulations to Douglas Lumsden, Aberdeen South. Absolutely fantastic win.
2: Indeed. Meanwhile, in Arbroath, though, GB News reporter Doogie Beattie has been across all the developments.
16: The SNP hold on to the seat in Arbroath. Lara Bird managing to increase the SNP's majority. The last time out, just 24 months ago, that was only about 900 clear of Labour. Labour now in fourth place here. Their vote inside Scotland very much collapsing. The Tory party pushed into second place with Reform in third. And I managed to catch up with Lara just after that declaration. And here's what she had to say. Congratulations. I mean, what a night for you. This is your first time actually standing as an MP.
17: Yes, it is. And I'm absolutely delighted with the result. We've had an incredible night here in Arbroath and Brighton Ferry.
16: Yeah, there was a very low turnout. I mean, is that normal? Or, I mean, is there something else at play?
17: You always expect a low turnout when it comes to a by-election. And so we weren't particularly surprised by that. What I am focused on is what we were able to achieve here, which is an increased majority and an increased vote share. And if you look at the fact that Labour came within 900 votes 2 years ago and now they're fourth, and that to me says that is a complete collapse of trust in the Labour Party up here in Arbroath and Brighton Ferry.
16: Well, that is the story of the night, of course, right across the board. But the other story of the night, of course, is that the Tories are now into second place, and of course what they've done in Aberdeen. What's your opinions of that?
17: Look, I think it's clearly the Tories' night up in Aberdeen, and the circumstances up there are very different. It's obviously a disappointing result, but what I'm focused on is the fact that we were able to have such a big success here, and that mandate that people in Arbroath and Brighton Ferry have given me is one that I am incredibly proud of.
16: Lara goes into Westminster, and of course the SNP are down one MP, losing that seat in Aberdeen. But as we've said, the vote share here may have been up for the SNP, but the actual people coming out to vote was very much down.
1: Now at 6:27, if you are travelling to work or school this morning, here is your traffic and travel update.
18: Good morning. 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The M8 eastbound off slip at Junction 6 remains closed due to overnight planned maintenance. Drivers are advised to follow the signed diversion. On the A55, both directions over Britannia Bridge have a speed limit of 30 miles per hour in place until further notice. In Gateshead, the A1 southbound exit slip to the A1231 is partially blocked by a broken down vehicle with one of two lanes closed. Normal traffic conditions are expected shortly after 6:30 this morning. And on the trains, there are ongoing disruptions affecting cross-country and southwestern railway services at Brockenhurst. For more travel news, go to gbnews.com.
2: Still to come this morning, more on the impending civil war within the Labour Party.
19: Yes, the Prime Minister has said over and over again that he plans to fight on, that he won't be walking away from Downing Street. But Andy Burnham's decisive victory in Makefield last night puts him in an impossible situation. Will he still be the resident of the building behind me in a few months' time? Find out more with me after the break.
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1: Welcome back at 6.32 and back to the huge story that is rocking the country this morning. A seismic change in British politics is now imminent.
2: That's right. Andy Burnham has won the Makerfield by-election for Labour, paving the way for a leadership challenge against the Prime Minister, Keir Starmer.
1: Well, just minutes ago, the Prime Minister posted on X. He congratulated the new MP for Makerfield, saying voters chose Labour's campaign of hope and optimism over division and hate.
2: And now GB News political editor Christopher Hope is joining us live from Makerfield. Christopher, let's talk about the fallout from this, particularly those comments from the Prime Minister. How accurate are they, or how true to reality are they?
24: Well, I think, as Olivia Rutley said, through gritted teeth, the PM says that. Congratulations to Labour's new MP for Makerfield. Voters chose Labour's campaign of hope and optimism over division and hate. Now, the Prime Minister made the same points when he talked to us in the French Alps just, I think, yesterday or the day before that at the G7 conference. He wanted everyone to get the vote out for Andy Burnham. He's tried to make clear the party backs Andy Burnham. In fact, Jonathan Reynolds, the party's chief whip, was here in Wigan on the launch of that campaign 3 or 4 short weeks ago. So you can't say anything else, but it's going to be so awkward next week. You can imagine how Prime Minister's questions might be, say, on Wednesday, when the person welcoming Andy Burnham to his seat won't just be, of course, Sir Keir Starmer, but Kevin Badenoch as well, pointing out this person on the back and maybe even trying to address questions to the person who many now think is the natural successor to Keir Starmer and could replace him later this summer. Right, it is an extraordinary time. It's been called the most seismic by-election result since Winston Churchill came back in 1924, 2 years after leaving Parliament, losing an election there, and within months he was a Chancellor. This is absolutely historic. The scale of the win, doubling the majority held by Josh Simons at the last general election, is startling. Andy Burnham beat Reform and Restore UK combined. He won big in a seat which voted Brexit, which returned Reform councillors almost unanimously just 6 weeks ago at those local elections in May. This is a real statement by-election win, which is sending shockwaves through Westminster and shockwaves from Wigan all the way to Downing Street.
1: About Andy Burnham's victory speech, please, Chris, because we were quite interested that he kept it really localised, didn't he? He very much focused on Makerfield. He didn't talk about the national picture. Was that deliberate?
24: That's right. Well, that's right, Ellie. Of course, he is rooting his campaign as someone who delivered for the people of Makerfield. He definitely is treating Westminster as somewhere else, not where he's from. He's been 9 years out of Westminster, and he defines himself by somebody who is not of Westminster. Let's have a listen to a bit of what he said.
3: I am proud that this place has shone in the world spotlight these last 5 weeks, and the warmth, humour and hospitality of its people has been on show for all to see. Yes. It will never be a stepping stone to me, but instead will be my touchstone. A Makerfield test at the heart of British politics will ensure the places Westminster has neglected will now get fairness.
24: Andy Burnham there. He also said, didn't he, this is the final chance to change, and that is a message to the wider Parliamentary Labour Party. Keir Starmer told us he'd be speaking to Andy Burnham over this weekend. That'll be a very interesting conversation. Sir Keir Starmer, I should say, was the person who blocked Andy Burnham from standing at the Gorton and Denton by-election with his position on the National Executive Committee. Anyone standing against Keir Starmer needs 81 MPs. Several sources have told the New Statesman magazine, the left-wing publication, that Andy Burnham has those numbers. Wes Streeting said already that he has the numbers to challenge as soon as next week. So it looks like we're seeing a Keir Starmer, Wes Streeting, Andy Burnham face-off, maybe including Al Carnes, who's impressed many with resigning over as Armed Forces Minister just last week. But it does feel as though we are facing, slightly unbelievably, I've got to look at my notes here, the sixth Prime Minister in 10 years. This is the kind of thing that Italy used to do, not the UK.
2: Indeed it is, Christopher Hope. Thank you so much for joining us to bring us the latest analysis on what's happened on a seismic day. It's so consequential for us, all of us in the country.
1: Yeah, the most consequential by-election in modern British history.
2: 100%. Mm. And not only was it a local election, it seems to be, it was sort of a de facto election for Andy Burnham to become Prime Minister. But let's find out what GB News political correspondent Olivia Utley thinks, because she is indeed live outside of Downing Street. Olivia, the Prime Minister, we believe, is at least perhaps behind you there in Downing Street, tweeted away this morning about this being a victory for Labour, but it wasn't really a victory for Labour, given that Andy Burnham's entire campaign, his branding, his campaign material was all him and very seemingly anti-Starmer agenda.
4: Well, absolutely. I spoke to some Labour canvassers before the election who said that they were knocking on doors saying vote Labour to get rid of the Labour Prime Minister. A bizarre situation to be in. The Prime Minister today is in an impossible bind. What is he going to do? He has said time and again that he has no plans to walk away from Downing Street, that he will fight on. He says that's not because he likes being in power. He says that he received a huge mandate at the last general election, and that much at least is true. He got just three seats fewer than Tony Blair got back in 1997 when that new dawn famously dawned. But last night, Andy Burnham showed that he is more popular than the Prime Minister. That by-election victory, 54% of the vote, more than not just Reform and Restore put together, more than every other party put together. That is something which no candidate has managed to achieve in a by-election under
19: Keir Starmer. In fact, there has been a run of 9 either by-election losses or swings away from Labour since Labour took power. People said this was a proof of concept election for Andy Burnham. There were easier places in the north of England near Manchester for Andy Burnham to win, but apparently he wanted to contest somewhere difficult because if he could win, it would prove to the electorate and to Labour that Andy Burnham could win elsewhere where reform is on the march. This morning, Keir Starmer, in the building behind me, we presume, has a few options, a few choices, or there is the possibility that choice will be taken out of his hands. He might look at the scale of that Andy Burnham victory, speak to his advisors, speak to his family, and decide that actually enough is enough, it's time to step aside, and that a brutal civil war will do no one in Labour any favours. Then there's the other option, that he says he wants to fight on, but there is a slew of cabinet resignations. Now that, I think, is quite a real possibility. Keir Starmer isn't known to be a particularly collegiate Prime Minister. He doesn't attract the loyalty, particularly, of his cabinet members. Lisa Nandy, for example, was on the election campaign trail with Andy Burnham a lot over the last few weeks. She stayed with him all night. Could she step down from the cabinet? You could then get a situation similar to what happened to Boris Johnson in late 2022, when minister after minister resigned, and it got to the point where he wasn't able to form a cabinet of the remaining MPs. Could that happen to Keir Starmer? Could the decision be taken out of his hands? The third option, of course, and perhaps the most likely, given what he said before, is that Keir Starmer does indeed fight on. I think we can expect that there will be perhaps a couple of weeks' delay before the starting gun is triggered on this contest. It would look a bit odd, a bit indecent for Andy Burnham, having talked all night about how important Makerfield is, to immediately start a campaign for number 10. But in a couple of weeks, we will be heading for that race, and it is quite possible that Keir Starmer decides to join it. If he does decide to join it, his name will automatically go to members. He gets to bypass that decision of MPs. He doesn't need those 81 MPs supporting him, which Wes Streeting or Andy Burnham would need. So his name would be on the list. That could plunge the party into a serious civil war. 3 men all against each other, the party split in so many directions, all of them saying that this is the last chance for Labour. The stakes could hardly be higher. We saw what happened just a few weeks ago at the local elections. It looked as though the Labour Party was in extinction territory. Andy Burnham's argument now will be that he's managed to pull a victory out of the jaws of defeat and he can replicate that elsewhere. I think there'll be some high-running tempers in the Labour Party today and over the next few weeks. It could get very messy indeed.
1: It could be a lively few days and weeks, Liv. Thank you very much.
2: Yes, well, still to come, we're going to be bringing you every twist and turn in Westminster after this historic by-election overnight.
1: But first, police have arrested a man on suspicion of attempted murder. It's after a 3-year-old child was thrown into an enclosure at a zoo in Cambridgeshire. We're going to go through that and much more in the papers with Nigel Nelson and Claire Pearsall. Morning, you two. Chat to you in just a second.
2: Indeed, good morning. But first, we're going to get your forecast for our top European destinations.
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10: Remarkable heat at the moment across parts of France and northern Spain for the time of year. Pretty hot in Italy as well. Lots of very warm sunshine in Greece. A mixture of sunshine and a bit of cloud over the Canaries. Fine for much of Iberia. Only the small chance of seeing a shower. Temperatures in south of France along the coast close to 30 degrees, but higher than that inland and up to 37 or 38 in Rome over the next few days, where there is an increasing chance of some showers into the early part of next week.
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1: We are going through the papers this morning with Nigel Nelson and Claire Pearsall, but we're not really going through the papers because the news that we're talking about happened at about 3:30 this morning.
2: That's right, and the papers obviously can't really keep on top of this because they didn't know how it was going to go.
1: Of course
2: not. They haven't. This is not really on many front pages.
1: No, so we're just going to talk about the main story that happened overnight. Nigel, let's start with you. What a result for Andy Burnham. I mean, he couldn't have hoped for it to have gone any better, really.
15: No, he couldn't. And an astonishing result. I thought he was going to win. I'd have given him a margin of about 4,000 rather than the 9,000 he got. So quite clearly, a lot of people moved over to him. You might not have voted for them before. Bear in mind, it's a reform stronghold. So yes, absolutely, you know, great result. And now the next stage is what happens to Keir Starmer. So yes, that's where it goes and it goes now.
2: Yeah, difficult for Keir Starmer because it wasn't just a sort of slither of a win. It was a landslide win for Andy Burnham.
1: Yeah,
2: that means even the right combined couldn't have beat Andy Burnham in that seat. And Andy's going to say, I'm the one. Mm. I'm the guy who's going to lead us to victory at the next election. And if you're a Labour MP, you're thinking, we need some of that.
17: And you know what? Sort of in the car on the way in, listening to a broad range of Labour MP voices, none of them are particularly nailing their colours to the mast at the moment, but you can see which way they're leaning. So I think that Monday will be very, very interesting. Andy Burnham will turn up in Westminster for the first time in many, many years. And that's when we'll start to see who he's talking to, who's around him and who is out on the media, because I think that that is going to be the start of the courting of the 81 votes that he needs in order to be a candidate in any election.
1: Mm. How quickly do you think he could go over the top now in terms of triggering an official leadership contest?
17: I think he will wait a little bit. I don't see him running in. The first thing he's going to do is launch a coup against the Prime Minister. But I do think that by summer recess, which is towards the end of July, I think that's when you'll see the movement of it. If Keir Starmer doesn't make any decision about what he's going to do, if he's either ignoring it or saying that he'll fight, then that's when you'll start to see people manoeuvring around, and that's when Andy Burnham will strike.
15: I mean, what you should see on Monday, or even over the week, weekend, but Keir Starmer's talked about this for Monday, is Andy Burnham, the Prime Minister, talk. The Prime Minister tells him what he intends to do, so it may well be that the PM over the weekend will decide, look, the game's up, I must plan my exit. Mm. And he'll have certain things he wants to tie up. So what he would then have to agree with Andy Burnham is some kind of timetable for that. Whatever happens, the new Prime Minister, or even the old one, if by miracle Keir Starmer won, has got to be in place by party conference at the end of September.
2: And this, if we're going back to this election result, can we confidently say this is a Labour victory? Andy Burnham, no Labour branding on any of his campaign material. It was all Andy.
17: Vote Andy,
2: that's right. It was always in the red rosette, but of course it wasn't really a Labour campaign. It was an anti-Starmer agenda campaign.
15: Well, yes, and a local one too, bear in mind. I mean, what Andy Burnham did do is actually concentrate on local issues for the by-election.
2: Apart from which, yes, he was putting out national policies here and there.
15: Well, there were a few, but not very many. But anyway, but you're absolutely right. It was an Andy campaign, not a Labour campaign. We're in that weird situation, which was vote Andy and get rid of Keir Starmer, or vote Reform and keep Keir Starmer.
2: And that's quite a compelling message if you're a Labour voter, even perhaps an undecided voter, and you're fed up with Keir Starmer. You think, well, this is my chance to get rid of Keir Starmer.
15: Mm. Yeah, but I mean, certainly that's why many people would have voted for Andy Burnham. I mean, they know what he's about. They know he's going for the leadership. They know he wants to be next Prime Minister. But I mean, if you wanted to keep Keir Starmer, I suppose if you're a Labour voter, Reform would have been the best bet, ironically.
2: Oh, their nose and
17: yeah. Claire, we just had a view in from Caroline, who said, what will Wes Streeting do now? Mm. We haven't mentioned Wes Streeting yet. He'll be waking up to this news. What do you think he'll make of it?
0: I think that he is going to go out on the airwaves and say that Andy Burnham, you know, congratulations. I think he's going to be keeping his powder very dry because there is an enormous amount of doubt surrounding the numbers that Wes Streeting believes that he has and whether he has the support of the Parliamentary Labour Party in order to be on a slate in the first place. So I think that he will be, magnanimous at the moment and keep that powder dry. But I don't think we're going to hear anything great from him. I think he's going to be very busy doing other things this weekend.
17: Do you think the extent of the victory in Makerfield means it's more likely now that we will see a coronation rather than a contest?
15: I think a coronation is the ideal way forward so Labour doesn't rip itself apart. Mm. What we'd need for that is that Andy Burnham comes in on Monday into Parliament, gets his 81 if he needs them, announce his standing, by which time we would have Keir Starmer with an exit plan, and Wes Streeting then stands down and says, no, I won't contest it.
0: I do love the fact that you think that this is the Labour Party is not going to rip itself apart and this is all going to be very civilised, because we all know in politics that if there is any kind of coup for a leadership, it's going to become toxic.
15: But a coronation actually would help that. I mean, at least a coronation means you don't have to actually keep fighting each other.
2: Well, can I put this to you, because I do want to talk briefly about the Scottish elections because we haven't got very long left.
17: That is also really interesting.
2: Yeah, so much to digest on both of these. So let's just pivot quickly into what's happened in Scotland. Aberdeen, the Tories have won a landslide there, actually, haven't they? Is this a resurgence of the Conservative Party? Mm.
0: Well, I sincerely hope so. I mean, the Aberdeen South result is amazing. A 6,000 majority in a seat that we haven't had any success in since, what was it, 1967. Yeah. So, I mean, it's some time coming, but it just shows the power of getting rid of net zero. So I think the Conservative Party are onto a really good message, and long may that continue.
17: Mm. Was it a referendum on net zero?
15: No, it was. It wasn't. What it was, that Aberdeen, home of oil and gas, and therefore, when the Tory candidate Douglas Lumsden talked about it, then that was the reason.
17: And they don't want oil and gas jobs and oil and gas revenue, no.
15: But, sorry, say again.
17: They want oil and gas jobs.
15: That's right, and he campaigned on that.
2: So it was a net zero referendum.
17: You know it,
2: Nigel.
17: And we want it.
2: That's right. There we go. Look, there's so much more to talk about here, isn't there? There's so much more to talk about here. Very briefly, Manchester mayoral election's also going to be coming up, Claire.
0: Yes.
2: Prediction, very briefly, one word.
0: I think that is a hard one to call because Labour have changed the rules.
17: Nigel?
15: I think Reform will be a major candidate up there.
17: Well, that's going to be the focus now, isn't it? There's rumours that could be on the 30th of July, so let's just wait and see. Anyway, we'll have much more for you from Makerfield. We're going to be talking to Christopher Hope, who's there live for us. Morning to you, Chris.
24: morning. Seismic moment, consequential, the most dramatic by-election in a century, we can call it that, here in Makerfield. One that's felt all the way back in Downing Street, where Sir Keir Starmer is fighting for his career this weekend. Olivia Utley is there.
19: Yes, this morning the story has moved from Makerfield to Downing Street, where the Prime Minister in the building behind me will be doing a lot of soul searching.
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10: Morning, welcome to your latest weather update from the Met Office here on GB News. A hot one for some today across southern and eastern parts of England, but further west and further north, very different feel, dull and damp. Outbreaks of rain across Northern Ireland and western Scotland this morning, some heavy bursts of rain too. That rain creeping towards the west coast of Wales, and we'll see things turning a bit damp over northwest England too. But for a good part of East Wales, central England and eastern England, it's dry and it's sunny and it's going to get pretty hot by this afternoon. Already quite warm and humid out there. We could see highs of 30, 31 degrees across East Anglia and the southeast. Temperatures further west in the low 20s, only high teens with this rain across Scotland and Northern Ireland. Potential for some thunderstorms, particularly in Northern Ireland during the afternoon. And eventually the cloud and rain will be creeping its way into Devon, Cornwall and the Isles of Scilly. But as I said, much of central and eastern England stays dry and fine. There's that rainy zone getting into northwest England. Across North Wales, some heavy bursts of rain mixed in, the potential for some thunderstorms scooting away from Northern Ireland this evening, and things turning a bit brighter to end the day over northwest Scotland. Not just brighter, but also a little bit fresher here as well. We won't have the humidity as high here as it will be elsewhere. The cloud and the rain continue to edge in across Northern England, a little bit of it getting into southern parts of Wales and the Midlands, and then another pulse of showery rain, again some of it heavy, comes in through the night for Northern Ireland and Scotland. A warm, humid, uncomfortable night tonight. Temperatures in the south and towns and cities holding up in the high teens in places. So a wet start to the weekend then for central and eastern Scotland, but that showery rain should scoot away. Quite cloudy for many to begin with tomorrow, but I think the cloud will tend to break up. Many places will see some sunny spells, a few showers always threatening to come in across the highlands, but otherwise turning a lot drier and a lot brighter. Sunny spells for many through the afternoon. Not as hot as today across the east, but still temperatures getting into the high 20s, higher still on Sunday.
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18: Good morning. 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The A99 remains closed in both directions at Whitelean due to overnight roadworks. On the A55, speed restrictions continue over the Britannia Bridge with a 30 miles per hour limit until further notice. In Gateshead, the A1 southbound exit slip to the A1231 is partially blocked with one lane closed due to a broken down vehicle. Though normal conditions are expected by 7:15 this morning, the M25 anti-clockwise entry slip at junction 1A in Kent stays closed due to a road traffic collision affecting all lanes. And on the trains, Cross Country and South Western Railway face disruptions at Brockenhurst. For more travel news, go to gbnews.com.
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25: 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Entrance must be 18 or over. Lines close at 4 p.m. on the 26th of June. 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
1: Good morning. Andy Burnham begins his march on Westminster after sweeping to victory in Makerfield, marking the most consequential by-election of modern British history.
6: Burnham Andrew Murray, commonly known as Andy Burnham, the Labour and Cooperative Party, 24,927. And I do hereby declare that Andy Burnham is duly elected. Thank you.
2: The North hails a turning point for the nation after winning 55% of the vote in a landslide victory.
9: People here have voted for change. It will never be a stepping stone to me, but instead will be my touchstone. But I do say to my own party, this is a final chance to change.
24: An electoral earthquake here in Makerfield. Andy Burnham says it's the final chance for change. Are we about to see our sixth Prime Minister in 10 years in the UK?
1: Settled up in Makerfield yet, and already Burnham's allies are calling for an official leadership contest.
19: Yes, Keir Starmer is up and awake in the building behind me, texting his congratulations to Andy Burnham, or at least tweeting them. He'll be doing a lot of soul searching in the days and weeks ahead. Can he cling on? Find out more with me very soon.
2: All eyes are on the Cabinet now. Will any Labour MPs resign today in support of Burnham? And Culture Secretary Lisa Nandy was one of many Labour heavyweights who did not leave Burnham's side last night.
11: The fact that we're even in contention here really is testament to Andy Burnham. He's done something that I'm not sure any other Labour politician could have done here. He's convinced people who we lost, not just at the last election, not just at the local elections, but many years ago. He's convinced significant numbers of those people to come back to Labour.
1: Well, we're also going to be probing why the right did not unite behind a single candidate, despite the stakes being so high.
2: Yeah, while increasing Reform's vote share, Robert Kenyon still fell 9,000 votes short of Andy Burnham. Restore also picked up over 3,000 votes. Is the right of British politics now split for good?
1: Meanwhile, in Scotland, the SNP managed to hold on to Arbroath and Broughty Ferry.
23: Highs and lows for the SNP north of the border. Arbroath and Broughty Ferry is held by Laura Bird, but it's not so good in Aberdeen.
2: And the Scottish Conservatives secure their first Westminster by-election win for more than 50 years, with Douglas Lumsden taking Aberdeen South from the SNP.
26: And to my friends, supporters and volunteers, we did it.
27: Well, Aberdeen is the oil and gas capital of the UK, and the Conservatives have described their victory here as seismic, saying it sends a clear message to Ed Miliband, Keir Starmer and the government over their net zero policy.
1: In other news this morning, a man is arrested on suspicion of attempted murder after a three-year-old boy is thrown into a crocodile enclosure at a zoo in Cambridgeshire, leaving him in a critical condition.
2: And good luck to Scotland today as they chase back-to-back World Cup wins when they face Morocco tonight in Boston.
10: Another day of big contrasts across the country today. Dull and dismal across the north and the west. Hot and sunny further south and east. How high will the temperatures get? And what does the weekend have in store? Join me later for a full forecast.
1: Good morning. It has just gone 7 o'clock. I'm Ellie Costello.
2: And I'm Alex Armstrong. And this is GB News Breakfast.
1: A seismic change in British politics is imminent. Andy Burnham has won the Makerfield by-election for Labour, paving the way for a leadership challenge against Sir Keir Starmer.
2: Yes, the Mayor of Greater Manchester will return to Westminster next week after comfortably seeing off Reform UK's Robert Kenyon. Labour secured a majority of 9,231 votes with a 54.8% share of the vote. Here are the closing remarks of Burnham's speech.
9: People here have voted for change. They have voted for more power for the North and everywhere forgotten by Westminster. They have voted for hope. Now let's give that back to them. Thank you very much indeed, everybody.
1: Well, we're joined now by Shadow Secretary for Scotland, Andrew Bowie, live from Aberdeen. Very good morning to you, Mr. Bowie. Thank you for joining us on GB News Breakfast. We will get into your victory in Aberdeen, I promise, but let's start first with Makerfield and that seismic victory for Andy Burnham. What do you make of it?
0: Well, look, obviously, congratulations to Andy. He won a comfortable majority yesterday. We look forward to seeing him down in the House of Commons on Monday. I mean, this is quite clearly a huge challenge for Keir Starmer, the only person left in the country, I think, who doesn't recognise that his time as Prime Minister is coming swiftly to an end. The country doesn't want more chaos. It doesn't want more division. What the country needs is good, firm leadership, the sort that Kemi Badenoch, as leader of the Conservative Party, is offering. The future leadership of the Labour Party is for Labour MPs and Labour Party members, but I think for the sake of the country, it's right that they put the current administration, the current premiership, out of his misery, and he does seem a bit miserable at the minute, and move on, because we do need to move on as a country. The economy is suffering. People are noticing that they are not feeling any better off than they were 2 years ago when the Labour Party came into power, and our country's security is being undermined by the decisions being taken. So I think it is time for this premiership to be put out of its misery. But as I said, that's for Labour MPs and members of the Labour Party. We're focused on a fantastic result for the Conservative Party in Aberdeen yesterday.
2: We will get onto that, I promise, Andrew. Just briefly, though, because we do want to celebrate your victory there, too. I just want to talk about the result, particularly in Makerfield for the Conservative Party. 2019, you had 34% of the vote. 2024, you had 10% of the vote there. And today, you have just 2% of the vote. Are you being replaced by Reform in parts of England?
0: No, I don't think so. This was always going to be a fight. It had been framed as such for weeks, actually, since Andy announced his intention to run, as a fight between Reform and the Labour Party. It's a constituency that we have never held in its over 100-year existence, and we were putting all of our effort into fighting the other incredibly important by-election that took place yesterday up in Aberdeen, where we demonstrated that where we are focused and have a clear message that we can win. Our candidate, Michael Winstanley, ran a great campaign. We're very proud of him, very proud of what he did. But we were never in contention in Makerfield.
2: Why, though, Mr. Bowie? Why? Because you did have 34%. Just a few years ago, you had 34% of the vote. Reform have now got 34% of the vote. Why is it your message isn't breaking through in those areas?
0: Look, this is the 34% was in the Brexit election when the Brexit Party decided not to stand in a number of seats. And we were campaigning very hard on one simple message to get Britain done. It's a message that resonated, a message that worked, and a message that delivered a majority for the Conservative Party. That was a few years ago now. Time has moved on. Reform are very much a party and a party that has established itself in many parts of the country. But I think if you look across the country yesterday, Reform falling well behind in Makerfield, Reform coming far behind in Aberdeen and indeed in Arbroath. There's a question as to whether or not Reform actually have the ability to be competitive at a national level and win. And there's only one party that actually gained a seat yesterday in those three by-elections, and that was the Conservative Party.
1: There must be some nervousness amongst the Conservatives about Andy Burnham coming down to Westminster, because he's made it clear he wants to stand in a leadership contest, hasn't he? We could very well see a coronation in the next few weeks or months. What would that actually mean for the Tories? Because you would have gone from facing the most unpopular Prime Minister in history to potentially facing, on the other side of the House, the most popular Labour figure in the country. What would that mean for you, especially if he calls an early general election?
0: Well, look, the problem isn't just Keir Starmer, unpopular and as incompetent as he is. The problem is the Labour Party. And until they sort themselves out, then we're not going to see any change for the better of this country. We're going to continue to hold the Labour government to account, regardless of who is in charge, because the problem is not just who's leading it, but what they're doing to this country and the policies that are inflicting on the ordinary people of this country, such as the people of Aberdeen, who are seeing our great oil industry undermined and threatened by decisions being made by Ed Miliband to stop all new licenses for drilling in the North Sea, in the British side of the North Sea, whilst increasing imports from the Norwegian side, where they issued 40 new licenses just last year. It's things like that in constituencies across the United Kingdom that people are really seeing and feeling. And until the Labour Party themselves change, then nothing will change the better of this country.
2: Let's talk about Aberdeen. Congratulations on a historic win. It's your first time you won a Scottish by-election since 1967. Congratulations on a historic win. It's your first time you won a Scottish by-election since 1967.

0: and we're able to transmit a message that only one party is going to stand up for that industry, stand up for people's jobs in this part of the country, and that's the Conservative Party. We also were sending a message to both of Scotland's failing governments, our failing government in Edinburgh and our failing government in London. This part of the country has been ignored for far too long. And with a great candidate and a great leader in Kemi, we were able to deliver.
1: Is this, though, just a one-off? Is it one on just a very specific issue? Do you really think this is the revival of the Tory party?
0: Yeah, look, it absolutely is. We won a 6,000 majority yesterday, coming from third in this constituency to first. I think what you're seeing across the country is Kemi Badenoch is now the most popular leader. We have policies that are resonating and cutting through to the average voter. And in constituencies the length and breadth of this country, we are demonstrating that only we can take on and beat the SNP in Scotland or the Labour Party across the United Kingdom, and indeed have a credible position when it comes to offering ourselves as the next party of government for the UK.
2: Well, there you have it. Shadow Secretary of State for Scotland, Andrew Bower, congratulations on your big victory today. And we will see you again very shortly, I'm sure.
1: Thank you very much.
0: Thank you.
1: Thank you. Should we head back to Makerfield?
2: Let's head back to Makerfield, shall we? Christopher Hope's there live. Christopher, what's the latest? What's the fallout from this historical victory for Andy Burnham going to be?
3: Well, just reflecting on what Andrew Bower was saying to you both there, I mean, the Tories can say, and it's true, they're the only party which last night flipped a seat from one party to another, in their case, from the SNP to the Tories. That didn't happen in Arbroath and Broughty Ferry, and didn't happen here. In the former, of course, the SNP held on. In this seat, Labour won, but it's the person who won which matters so much. The doubling of the majority held by Josh Symonds, the incumbent, but he stood down for Andy Burnham, the mayor of Greater Manchester. He has swept the board. He's won more than half the votes cast. That's extraordinary. He's doubled the majority to well over 9,000, 55% of the votes. He's beaten Reform UK and Restore, both of them. That's a massive win to beat both those parties. All the other parties, apart from those three, lost their majority, lost their deposit. This will, I think, hasten the leadership contest over who should or replace Sir Keir Starmer in Downing Street, or will Sir Keir Starmer fight another day. It will echo 200 miles south from where I am now all the way to Downing Street. It's absolutely the most consequential, I think, by-election for a century since Winston Churchill was returned in 1924, 2 years after being kicked out by the electors, and 2 months after that he became the Chancellor. It is that big because it means so much, I think, to the Labour Party. There's a cost to us, of course. The by-election last night cost £250,000. The ensuing by-election in the Greater Manchester Mayoralty, that'll be £4.75 million. So it's basically around £5 million being spent on this attempt to bring Andy Burnham back. Don't forget, Keir Starmer blocked him coming back at the Gorton and Denton by-election. We know that he wants to offer him a big job in the Cabinet, but it seems from the briefing in the past few days, Andy Burnham's team don't want that. And if you look at the language of Andy Burnham, this is the final chance to change. This is somebody who defines himself in this area, in Wigan, where I am now, or the broader Makerfield constituency, against what Westminster stands for people living here. Richard Bergen from the Socialist Campaign Group, he says it shows that Nigel Farage can be beaten, but only if Labour has changed. And that's what will happen now. The left will be hugely emboldened by this win. They will look at a seat like Makerfield, where it was a heavily Brexit voting seat, where Reform swept the board in the council elections, and look at this guy, Andy Burnham, and think, well, you can beat Reform in their backyard, win as a Remainer in a Brexit seat. You're the guy to take it forward. It's worth noting, though, that on the leaflets handed out to people living in here, very few said Labour on. They mainly had a picture of Andy Burnham, and they delivered it, really, on the back of his personal popularity as the Mayor of Greater Manchester.
1: Christopher Hope there for us in Wigan. Thank you very much. Well, the story now heads to Westminster, doesn't it? Where GB News' political correspondent Olivia Utley is now live from Downing Street. And Olivia, I'm sure there's lots of soul searching going on in that building behind you.
4: Well, there is indeed. We know now that the Prime Minister is awake. He has tweeted congratulating Andy Burnham, perhaps through gritted teeth. The question for the PM is, what does he do now? He could step aside, avoid a brutal civil war

0: for the Labour Party, but that is something which he has said over and over again that he won't do. He believes that he has a duty to the electorate to fight on because he won such a big majority just 2 years ago. There is an option that the decision just gets taken out of his hands. Could there be a slew of cabinet resignations like there was under Boris Johnson in 2022? Lisa Nandy is on resignation watch. She was by Burnham's side all night. And there are other senior Labour figures, including Angela Rayner, doesn't hold a position in the cabinet, of course, anymore. But if she threw her weight in behind Burnham and suggested that Keir Starmer had to resign, that would be a huge blow for the Prime Minister. It might just turn out that in a couple of weeks' time, his position is untenable. Or he could decide to fight on. Now, we've had a lot of conservative leadership races for Prime Minister in recent years. But the way the Labour Party does it is slightly different. Instead of triggering a vote of no confidence in the Prime Minister, how it works with Labour is 81 MPs, a fraction of the party, 20% of the party, have to throw their weight behind a particular candidate. But the Prime Minister, the sitting Prime Minister, the incumbent, is exempt from that. The Prime Minister simply gets a free pass through to the final vote of members. So Keir Starmer would be on that ballot paper. Now, the received wisdom is that if it were a straight race among members between Andy Burnham, Wes Streeting and Keir Starmer, then Andy Burnham would win. But that does not mean that the other two men are going to stand aside. Wes Streeting has wanted to be Prime Minister for most of his life. He hasn't made much of a secret of that. And Keir Starmer, as I say, believes he has a duty to fight on. So it could be that we are about to engage in a bitter civil war in the Labour Party. The stakes could not be higher. Just a few weeks ago at the local elections, the Labour Party got a taste of what an extinction-level wipeout would look like. That was their final warning shot. That's how lots of Labour MPs now see it. And each of those three men, Keir Starmer, Wes Streeting and Andy Burnham, could all be claiming in a few weeks' time that they, and only they, have what it takes to save Labour from the end to a fate similar to what the Conservatives faced in 2024. This could get very, very messy indeed. We're going to hear from the Prime Minister later today. Perhaps we'll get some sort of indication of what he's thinking, where he's planning to go with this.
1: There we have it, Olivia Utley outside Downing Street. I'm sure the door of number 10 is going to be flinging itself open quite a lot this weekend. Quite a lot. Thanks very much for joining us there. We will be back with Olivia for the latest on that. But in the meantime, shall we look at some other stories?
2: Yes, let's. Because witnesses say the wife of a zoo owner jumped into a crocodile enclosure in order to try and save a three-year-old boy after he was allegedly thrown inside the enclosure.
1: Yeah, the boy remains in a critical but stable condition in hospital, and a 30-year-old man from Norfolk has been arrested on suspicion of attempted murder.
2: Scotland are chasing back-to-back World Cup wins when they face Morocco in Boston tonight. After their historic 1-0 victory over Haiti, the First Minister John Swinney says that Steve Clarke's side have the verve, the energy and the ability to go again.
1: And Kemi Badenoch is urging the government to change its sentencing bill to stop anyone involved in grooming gangs being released early. The Conservative leader says victims could face a terrible experience if dangerous offenders are allowed back onto the street sooner.
2: Now, it's set to be a stunning day weather-wise. I've heard rumours of up to 30 degrees.
1: I know. Bonkers, isn't it? It can go from
2: fantastic.
1: The other day was it raining and 19 degrees. That was going to be 29 degrees. Can't make it up.
2: You can't make it up.
1: But it is cold in the studio, isn't it?
2: It is absolutely freezing in the studio.
1: Keeps telling me during the breaks.
2: We should stop trying to be the weather man and woman.
1: Pollen count high today, is it?
2: It probably is high today. Actually, it is really high today, just so you know. Do take your AV tablets. Don't get me on that horse, because I will tell you.
1: Let's see what Alex Deacon has to say, shall we?
2: Leave it to the professionals.
1: Yeah.
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4: Morning, welcome to your latest weather update from the Met Office here on GB News. A hot one for some today across southern and eastern parts of England, but further west and further north, very different feel, dull and damp. Outbreaks of rain across Northern Ireland and western Scotland this morning, some heavy bursts of rain too. That rain creeping towards the west coast of Wales, and we'll see things turning a bit damp over northwest England too. But for a good part of East Wales, central England and eastern England, it's dry and it's sunny and it's going to get pretty hot by this afternoon. Already quite warm and humid out there. We could see highs of 30, 31 degrees across East Anglia and the southeast. Temperatures further west in the low 20s, only high teens with this rain across Scotland and Northern Ireland. Potential for some thunderstorms, particularly in Northern Ireland during the afternoon. And eventually the cloud and rain will be creeping its way into Devon, Cornwall and the Isles of Scilly. But as I said, much of central and eastern England stays dry and fine. There's that rainy zone getting into northwest England. Across North Wales, some heavy bursts of rain mixed in, the potential for some thunderstorms scooting away from Northern Ireland this evening, and things turning a bit brighter to end the day over northwest Scotland. Not just brighter, but also a little bit fresher here as well. We won't have the humidity as high here as it will be elsewhere. The cloud and the rain continue to edge in across Northern England, a little bit of it getting into southern parts of Wales and the Midlands, and then another pulse of showery rain, again some of it heavy, comes in through the night for Northern Ireland and Scotland. A warm, humid, uncomfortable night tonight. Temperatures in the south and towns and cities holding up in the high teens in places. So a wet start to the weekend then for central and eastern Scotland, but that showery rain should scoot away. Quite cloudy for many to begin with tomorrow, but I think the cloud will tend to break up. Many places will see some sunny spells, a few showers always threatening to come in across the highlands, but otherwise turning a lot drier and a lot brighter. Sunny spells for many through the afternoon. Not as hot as today across the east, but still temperatures getting into the high 20s, higher still on Sunday.
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1: A mixed picture there for the weather, isn't
2: yeah.
1: it?
2: I will admit I was looking at my localised weather report when I saw the weather today.
1: It's not a career, is it, in the Met Office coming your way, is there?
2: Maybe I should just stick to the day job. But next Tuesday does look really good, we've just seen, haven't we? 34 degrees.
1: Localised weather again, Nanny.
2: Next Tuesday.
1: Still to come. Scottish Conservatives secured their first Westminster by-election win for more than 50 years.
2: Can we just go?
5: Well, Aberdeen is the oil and gas capital of the UK, and the Conservatives have described their victory here as seismic, saying it sends a clear message to Ed Miliband, Keir Starmer and the government over their net zero policy.
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9: FIFA have announced it will move photographers away from the benches during the national anthems, following Thomas Tuchel's complaints. The England manager said he could not see his team while God Save the King was being sung, leading to backlash over the photographer's position. They will now be based in a huddle nearer to the halfway line so the coaching staff have an unobstructed view after Tuchel complained that it ruined his experience. Elsewhere in the World Cup, Scotland play their second game against Morocco, looking to continue their winning ways after beating Haiti 1-0. That's the latest sport. 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
2: Welcome back, it's 7:26. Now, looking over to Scotland now, and the Conservatives have claimed their first by-election gain in Scotland since 1967 as the SNP vote collapsed.
13: And to my friends, supporters and volunteers, we did it.
1: Well, Tory MSP Douglas Lumsden claims the seat held by former SNP Westminster leader Stephen Flynn, who said some in his party will have to reflect. The SNP, however, did win Arbroath and Broughty Ferry, with Lara Bird taking the seat.
2: Well, GB News' national reporter Will Godley has this report for us from Aberdeen South.
5: Here in Aberdeen, the Conservatives have described their victory as seismic. This city, of course, is the UK's oil and gas capital, but it's an industry that's been in decline for the last few decades. So it's no wonder then, perhaps, that all the candidates have been talking about in this campaign what they would do for the oil and gas industry. Both the Conservatives and the SNP have positioned themselves as being the champions of the North Sea. The Conservatives even have called this by-election as a referendum on oil and gas. Well, ultimately, it was their vision that voters got behind. Douglas Lumsden from the Conservative Party got almost 50% of the vote here in Aberdeen South. And the Tories' message this morning is get Britain drilling now. Well, earlier I spoke to Douglas Lumsden after his victory. He said it sends a clear message to Ed Miliband, Keir Starmer and the government over their net zero policy. Douglas Lumsden, congratulations. How do you feel? You've got a big smile on your face.
14: I've got a huge smile on my face because that margin of victory was something unexpected. You know, we'd be working hard for the last 4 weeks to try and get this win, but to get almost 50% of the vote was beyond our expectations. And it just shows that, you know, we run a campaign about stopping the SNP and also around the future of oil and gas. And, you know, it just shows that people are really concerned about that industry. They're concerned about the jobs and livelihoods in Aberdeen. And that campaign has paid off, and now the hard work begins, where I have to represent the people of Aberdeen South and defend that industry as much as possible.
5: You said in your victory speech this win sends a message to Labour that the destruction of the North Sea oil must stop now. What do you mean by that? Was that something people were saying to you on doorsteps?
14: Absolutely. That was the number one issue when we were talking to people. People can't believe that we're actually importing oil and gas and leaving our own resources in the ground. And when that happens, we're losing jobs in Aberdeen. You know, people are having to either move abroad to work or just facing redundancy. And that there's a lot of anger about that. So, you know, Labour now have got to look at again at what, you know, the policies that they've got, and, you know, do something different, because a lot of people in the northeast are really angry.
5: Douglas Lumsden speaking to me a little bit earlier on after beating the SNPs. Of course, this was their seat here. That was up until recently, now falls into the hands of the Conservatives. And the man who triggered this by-election, Stephen Flynn, has said it was a tough night for the SNPs. He said he does think the party can recover from this if they get things right. But of course, fresh in the minds of voters will be that Peter Murrell scandal, of course, after he pled guilty to embezzling more than £400,000 from the SNP when he was their chief executive. Many voters, of course, will be asking the question this morning, what impact his guilty
15: Ripley would have had had voters known about that before the Scottish parliamentary elections just last month? Well, we won't know the answer to that question, but the answers we do know is that today the Conservatives have won in Aberdeen South. It's a historic victory. The last time the Conservatives gained in a by-election was 59 years ago.
1: Yeah, indeed, quite a moment for the Tories today in Aberdeen.
2: Yeah,
1: but of course, a mixed picture because the SNP have won that other seat. So who can say what's going to happen next? So Doogie Beattie is actually in Arbroath for us. Let's have a listen to his report.
16: The SNP hold on to the seat in Arbroath. Lara Bird managing to increase the SNP's majority. The last time out, just 24 months ago, that was only about 900 clear of Labour. Labour now in fourth place here. Their vote inside Scotland very much collapsing. The Tory party pushed into second place with Reform in third. And I managed to catch up with Lara just after that declaration. And here's what she had to say. Congratulations. I mean, what a night for you. This is your first time actually standing as an MP.
17: Yes, it is. And I'm absolutely delighted with the result. We've had an incredible night here in Arbroath and Brighton Ferry.
16: Yeah, there was a very low turnout. I mean, is that normal? Or, I mean, is there something else at fault?
17: You always expect a low turnout when it comes to a by-election. And so we weren't particularly surprised by that. What I am focused on is what we were able to achieve here, which is an increased majority and an increased vote share. And if you look at the fact that Labour came within 900 votes 2 years ago and now they're fourth, and that to me says that that is a complete collapse of trust in the Labour Party up here in Arbroath and Brighton Ferry.
16: Well, that is the story of the night, of course, right across the board. But the other story of the night, of course, is that the Tories are now into second place, and of course what they've done in Aberdeen. What's your opinions of that?
17: Look, I think it's clearly the Tories' night up in Aberdeen, and the circumstances up there are very different. It's obviously a disappointing result, but what I'm focused on is the fact that we were able to have such a big success here, and that mandate that people in Arbroath and Broughty Ferry have given me is one that I am incredibly proud of.
16: Lara goes into Westminster, and of course the SNP are down one MP, losing that seat in Aberdeen. But as we've said, the vote share here may have been up for the SNP, but the actual people coming out to vote was very much down.
2: Well, thank you to Doogie Beattie for that report. Now, do stay with us still to come. More from Makerfield with our chief political editor, Christopher Hope.
18: That's right, huge news here. An electoral earthquake, the most consequential by-election for maybe a century, echoing all the way back to Downing Street, 200 miles away. Has the people of Makerfield just returned a new Prime Minister, Andy Burnham?
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20: Good morning, this is the latest AI travel news from gbnews.com. The A83 is currently restricted in both directions at Locknell Street in Lochgilphead due to urgent emergency roadworks required for safety. Meanwhile, on the A55, both directions of the Britannia Bridge remain subject to a mandatory 30 miles per hour speed limit until further notice to ensure driver safety. Traffic is now flowing normally on the A1 northbound near Wakefield, with lane closures having been successfully cleared. And in rail transport news, ongoing disruptions continue to affect cross-country and southwestern railway services at Brockenhurst due to technical issues. For more travel news, go to gbnews.com.
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2: Now back to the big story rocking the country at 7:36. A seismic change in British politics is imminent. Andy Burnham has won the Makerfield by-election for Labour, paving the way for a leadership challenge against the Prime Minister.
1: Yeah, and minutes ago, the Prime Minister congratulated the MP, saying voters chose Labour's campaign of hope and optimism over division and hate.
2: Well, let's speak now to GB News' political editor, Christopher Hope, who joins us live from Makerfield. Chris, was this a result for Labour, or was this really a result for Andy Burnham?
24: I think the latter. I think I've been talking to a Reform campaigner in the past few moments. So what they're saying to me is that many people here were motivated to get rid of Keir Starmer, and they saw that the better option maybe was to vote for Labour in this case, because Andy Burnham will be going down to London, as he says there. He said in his speech last night, this is the final chance to change. And that's what he means. Well, let's have a quick listen to what Andy Burnham had to say when he won that by-election last night. A flavour, really, of where he's coming from.
25: I am proud that this place has shone in the world's spotlight these last 5 weeks, and the warmth, humour and hospitality of its people has been on show for all to see.
26: Yes.
25: It will never be a stepping stone to me, but instead will be my touchstone, a Makerfield test at the heart of British politics, will ensure the places Westminster has neglected will now get fairness.
24: So he's talking there, isn't he, about Makerfield, the area, and what he wants to do here. He defines himself as being somebody outside of Westminster, the bubble he left 9 years ago. And that's why we're hearing he won't be accepting any top job in Keir Starmer's cabinet. The two of them are due to talk this weekend. Already Luke Charters, who's the first Labour MP to campaign for Andy Burnham in this by-election, he's called this historic, colossal and era-defining. He's the MP for York Outer. He says this: the PM has really got to reflect quickly on and read the room on what's happening here in Makerfield. Read the room. That's what the challenge is for Keir Starmer at the presently. Now, we're hearing already the fight back has started. Steve Reid, who hopefully should be on breakfast later, he's been saying that there is no leadership contest, which there isn't, and Keir Starmer says he'll stand in it if it's called, which he says he will do. Of course, West Street, he may also have something to say about that, and he's trying to focus on what happens next, which is a rather large by-election, a Greater Manchester and Mayoralty by-election, maybe at the end of next month, and that's their focus. So currently Team Starmer are saying nothing has changed, the challenges remain. Our guy is the best person to do that. I've been talking to another minister who says to me they recognise that Andy Burnham is a vibes leader if he becomes leader, but he's someone who can connect to voters. According to this individual, his priorities are dealing with the adult social care crisis, dealing with the defence budget, and dealing with small boats. Those are some priorities, but not all of those are shared by Sir Keir Starmer and what she's done since he became leader. But are we about to see, unbelievably, I would say, the sixth British Prime Minister in 10 years? It feels that way. Of course, we'll know more when the person in number 10 this morning, 200 miles away, decides what he does next.
2: I hope they're for us in Makerfield. Thank you very much.
1: Well, back in the studio here, James Crouch, the head of policy and public affairs and research, indeed, at Opinium, is here. Thank you so much for joining us this morning. Many people are surprised by the Makerfield result because it was so thumping for Andy Burnham, despite many polls putting somewhat the Tories at least neck and neck or even just a few points out that this uniting of the right might beat Burnham. None of that would have worked.
3: No, it wouldn't have done. It really turns out that actually... whatever the routes were for Andy Burnham to win that seat, it looks like he's basically achieved all of them, essentially. Yep. So Andy Burnham won on 55% of the vote. So there isn't really a way in which any other party can possibly kind of come together, bring different votes together and beat him. Mm. So he's both done the thing that we all expected him to do, which was take all of the anti-reform votes. Mm. But the thing that's really significant is that he hasn't really lost very many votes to reform either. So that's the thing that's really kept him in there safely.
2: Can we talk about reform's performance? Because it's a turquoise area in the sense that in the local elections it had just turned turquoise. And we were speaking to Olivia Utley earlier, who said that, well, it's a proof of concept seat. Because if Andy Burnham can beat reform here, his argument will be, can beat them nationally. Does that stand up, do you think?
3: No, that really does stand up. So out of all of the seats that reform did not win at the last general election, this is the second highest reform vote share at the last general. So if you are going to be... if you are reform and you're Nigel Farage and you are looking at the seats that you want to win, this really, really is one of them. Now, there is an element of saying that actually those kind of Labour voters in Makerfield are still some of the loyalist Labour voters that you can get out there. This is a seat that's been Labour for a very, very long time, but it still really is one of those seats they should get. And as you say, we've got lots of evidence to say that basic reform could potentially win places like this if things go for them, if things go well for them, but clearly not with Andy Burnham standing.
1: Well, that's the key, isn't it? This is the Andy Burnham effect. And the Prime Minister posted on X this morning something along the lines of this was a Labour victory. Well, was it really a Labour victory for a man who was standing without Labour branding or on his materials, for a man who was standing on basically the anti-Starmer, anti-Labour government message?
3: Well, I guess if we take the evidence in the round of the two other by-elections that we had, the Labour vote massively down in both of those. I know they're in Scotland, very specific things happening there, but still, you do have to take account of that a little bit. There was also the question mark of, well, what does Andy Burnham's potential candidature to be Prime Minister after this, what role did that play in this by-election? And quite frankly, actually, pretty much every Labour voter in Makerfield said, you know what, I'd actually prefer Andy Burnham to be my Prime Minister than Keir Starmer. And you know what, every Reform voter also said, I really would rather Andy Burnham was Prime Minister than Keir Starmer. So the one thing that probably unites everyone there is that they're quite happy to see the back of Keir Starmer.
2: Mm. We've got to talk about Aberdeen South, haven't we? Because that's another huge result that's happened overnight. First, Westminster seat for the Conservatives in Scotland in a by-election since 1967. Was this a referendum on net zero?
3: I'm sure it was in Aberdeen. I mean, if you've ever been to Aberdeen, you'll know that you cannot get away from this sector and industry there. It's absolutely essential. So if you are going to do that strategy and it work, it's going to be in Aberdeen South. And I'm sure, basically, the thing we've all been saying with Kemi Badenoch is that really she needs to start showing some actual electoral results for how good her leadership ratings are. And clearly she's been making the right calls in Aberdeen South. However, it does have to be said, it's a seat that they did win in 2017.
1: Yes.
3: They won it in 1992. It's a good result, but it's not one of those seats it's unusual to think could go Conservative. They should take it if they're going to do this.
1: Yeah, I guess on Aberdeen South then, a referendum on oil and gas, I think we can all agree that there's definitely a huge part to play there. Is there any chance this is part of a Conservative fight back here? Or is that actually that particular, a bit like what's going on with Andy Burnham, is that particular seat just a good and easy win for the Tories?
3: It's very hard to tell because Scotland is always going to have a different kind of political cycle anyway, and Aberdeen actually isn't normal, like it's not a usual seat even within the context of Scotland. However, that being said, any win's a win, right? And you really want to be able to demonstrate that you can kind of fight a seat and win it when the circumstances should be favourable to you. I think the other element of that is Scotland is one of those weirder places where voters are really desperate for change, and actually the options on the table for change were really quite limited. So even at the local elections, in the Scottish Parliament elections, it's the one part of the UK where turnout wasn't up, where no clear party kind of was an alternative to Labour. So with the Tories finally presenting a decent option, the voters moved to it quite quickly.
7: Indeed.
2: James, really good to see you. You're back with us in the next hour, so have another good chat then.
3: Thanks. Morning.
7: Fascinating times, isn't it?
2: Really is.
7: Yeah. Still to come, Andy Burnham's monumental victory over Reform UK in the Makerfield by-election. That and more in the papers with Nigel and Claire.
2: But first, here's your forecast across Europe.
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11: Remarkable heat at the moment across parts of France and northern Spain for the time of year. Pretty hot in Italy as well. Lots of very warm sunshine in Greece. A mixture of sunshine and a bit of cloud over the Canaries. Fine for much of Iberia. Only the small chance of seeing a shower. Temperatures in south of France along the coast close to 30 degrees, but higher than that inland and up to 37 or 38 in Rome over the next few days, where there is an increasing chance of some showers into the early part of next week.
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2: We're just hearing that we've got a tweet from Wes Streeting.
1: I'm going to find
2: it. Or a post on X from Wes Streeting. So let's have a look at that.
1: Yeah, because, of course, we're expecting senior government ministers to be coming out and talking about this. Let's see what he said here. He said, go on, Ellie.
2: Huge congratulations to Andy Burnham on an astonishing victory in Makerfield, where Labour lost badly only weeks ago. It gives us all hope that Labour can still win. But Andy's campaign is proof that we do need to change. Enormous thanks to everyone involved.
1: Nigel, your thoughts off the back of Wes Streeting's comments there?
5: Well, he didn't say anything about leadership. He didn't say he was going ahead with it. Didn't say he was standing down. He's always talked about the idea that Labour needs to have a debate. So Wes Streeting has been very keen on actually having a contest, even though he would almost certainly lose.
1: He bottled it.
2: Did he get the numbers?
1: Well, that's the question. He decided to go. He bottled it, pulled out. Everyone was expecting him to call a leadership contest.
5: We didn't have the numbers. Well, we don't think he had the numbers then.
1: Yeah.
5: And he may not have them now.
1: Yeah, I don't think he does. I mean, it seems like he might be throwing his support behind Andy Burnham.
5: That's most likely. I mean, the whole thing was he wanted a debate. He may well turn around and say, if Andy Burnham is so far in the lead, then I'll drop out too, along with Keir Starmer.
2: And a deal may be done between Wes Streeting and Andy Burnham.
5: Yes.
2: There's been talk that he wants the Chancellor job. Claire, what do you make of that?
9: Well, I think it's taken him a long time to tweet out his congratulations, considering that the declaration came in just after 3 o'clock this morning.
1: He would have watched.
9: It's now nearly 8 a.m. He would have been up watching, undoubtedly.
1: So was he taking count of his position?
9: I think he was. I think he's been talking to some of his colleagues and his closest confidants to say, you know, now we have a Burnham in Parliament, what do you think my chances are? And I think he's not going to have liked the answer particularly, because I don't think he's got the numbers. And he did bottle it. And I think a lot of people will sit and look and say, if you couldn't get the everything together in order to fight it then, why do you think we should back you now?
5: But he wouldn't have declared for the leadership before Makerfield, would he? I mean, you had to wait and see what happened there.
9: He would have put out much more of a competitive aspect to it, and he didn't. And he wasn't really forcing the issue upon the Labour members either. It was a kind of, I'm going to have a little bit of a hissy fit and I'm going to resign with nothing to back it up.
1: Nigel, is it proof that there is going to be a public battle here, at least maybe in a Labour way, a slight exchange of words over the government's agenda, because this is a veiled, you know, attack on Keir Starmer. We do need to change. So we do need to change, which is a change of leader, a change of agenda, a change of government leaders.
5: I mean, Wes Streeting has been absolutely clear about that he wants a change of leader. Otherwise, he wouldn't have resigned. Yeah. So, yes, I mean, the question now really is over whether or not Labour want to go through a debate, which would take us 5 weeks if they had a leadership contest, or they would just slide Andy Burnham in. And then the question then comes is, does Andy Burnham then go for, say, a snap election or something? I think he won't, but...
2: What happens next, Claire, in terms of the Prime Minister, Sir Keir Starmer? What do you think he's going to do? Do you think he'll see the writing on the wall and set out a timetable for departure? Do you think he'll resign, or do you think that he'll cling on and fight?
9: I think we're going to see nothing happen with Keir Starmer. He's never makes a decision quickly and very rarely takes decisions at all. So I think that we'll see come Monday, it'll almost be a congratulations to Andy, and then we'll just carry on as normal without taking attention to the noise in the background.
1: So you don't think we're going to see government ministers go up to the cameras like they did last time when the first of this all bout started? You don't think they're going to go and support the Prime Minister this time?
9: No, I don't think they are. It's been very muted so far, and we've seen a few of them coming out supporting Andy Burnham, clearly because they would like a job when he becomes Prime Minister. But I don't see the same on return for Keir Starmer.
2: OK, well, watch this space. Claire Pearsall, Nigel Nelson, thank you very much. We'll see you in about 45 minutes' time.
1: Stay tuned now for all the politics. Christopher Hope has got some more for us.
24: A political earthquake here in Makerfield, where Andy Burnham, the Labour candidate, now the MP, beats all other 13 candidates combined, 55%. Next stop for Andy Burnham, of course, is getting to Westminster, where Sir Keir Starmer is waiting in Downing Street. Are we about to have our 6th PM in 10 years?
13: Yes. The story moves over to Downing Street this morning, where the Prime Minister faces the decision of his lifetime. Does he carry on and risk total humiliation, or does he step aside and avoid a civil war? Find out more very soon.
14: Dad!
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11: Morning, welcome to your latest weather update from the Met Office here on GB News. A hot one for some today across southern and eastern parts of England, but further west and further north, very different feel, dull and damp. Outbreaks of rain across Northern Ireland and western Scotland this morning, some heavy bursts of rain too. That rain creeping towards the west coast of Wales, and we'll see things turning a bit damp over northwest England too. But for a good part of East Wales, central England and eastern England, it's dry and it's sunny, and it's going to get pretty hot by this afternoon. Already quite warm and humid out there. We could see highs of 30, 31 degrees across East Anglia and the southeast. Temperatures further west in the low 20s, only high teens with this rain across Scotland and Northern Ireland. Potential for some thunderstorms, particularly in Northern Ireland, during the afternoon. And eventually the cloud and rain will be creeping its way into Devon, Cornwall and the Isles of Scilly. But as I said, much of central and eastern England stays dry and fine. There's that rainy zone getting into northwest England. Across North Wales, some heavy bursts of rain mixed in, the potential for some thunderstorms scooting away from Northern Ireland this evening, and things turning a bit brighter to end the day over northwest Scotland. Not just brighter, but also a little bit fresher here as well. We won't have the humidity as high here as it will be elsewhere. The cloud and the rain continue to edge in across Northern England, a little bit of it getting into southern parts of Wales and the Midlands, and then another pulse of showery rain, again some of it heavy, comes in through the night for Northern Ireland and Scotland. A warm, humid, uncomfortable night tonight. Temperatures in the south in towns and cities holding up in the high teens in places. So a wet start to the weekend then for central and eastern Scotland, but that showery rain should scoot away. Quite cloudy for many to begin with tomorrow, but I think the cloud will tend to break up. Many places will see some sunny spells. A few showers always threatening to come in across the Highlands, but otherwise turning a lot drier and a lot brighter. Sunny spells for many through the afternoon. Not as hot as today across the east, but still temperatures getting into the high 20s, higher still on Sunday.
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14: 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On the Britannia Bridge on the A55, both directions remain under a speed limit of 30 miles per hour until further notice. In Hampshire, the M27 eastbound between Junction 9 and Junction 10 has one of four lanes closed due to a broken down vehicle. Avoid delays as normal conditions are expected shortly after 8 this morning. There are no current delays on the A1 northbound near Wakefield, as the broken down vehicle there is expected to be cleared by 8:10 this morning. And on the trains, there are disruptions on cross-country services at Brockenhurst and Greater Anglia. Reports no trains to or from Felixstowe. For more travel news, go to gbnews.com.
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17: 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Entrance must be 18 or over. Lines close at 4 p.m. on the 26th of June. 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
2: Good morning. Andy Burnham begins his march on Westminster after sweeping victory in Makerfield, marking the most consequential by-election of modern British history.
3: Burnham Andrew Murray, commonly known as Andy Burnham, the Labour and Cooperative Party, 24,927. And I do hereby declare that Andy Burnham is duly elected. Thank you.
1: And the so-called King of the North hails a turning point for the nation after winning 55% of the vote in a landslide victory.
7: People here have voted for change. It will never be a stepping stone to me, but instead will be my touchstone. But I do say to my own party, this is a final chance to change.
24: The final chance to change. Andy Burnham beats all other 13 candidates combined at the Makerfield by-election. Next off for him could be Downing Street. Are we facing our sixth Prime Minister in 10 years?
2: Well, the dust hasn't even settled in Makerfield yet, and already Burnham's allies are calling for an official leadership contest.
8: Yes, Keir Starmer is up and about and tweeting his congratulations to Andy Burnham. Now, the Prime Minister has a huge decision on his hands. Stay and fight, risking humiliation, or step aside for the newly crowned King of the North.
1: Are now on the cabinet. Will any Labour MPs resign in support of Burnham? Culture Secretary Lisa Nandy was one of the many Labour heavyweights who did not leave Burnham's sight last night.
10: The fact that we're even in contention here really is testament to Andy Burnham. He's done something that I'm not sure any other Labour politician could have done here. He's convinced people who we lost, not just at the last election, not just at the local elections, but many years ago, he's convinced significant numbers of those people to come back to Labour.
2: We're also going to be probing why the right did not unite behind a single candidate, despite the stakes being so high.
1: While increasing Reform's vote share, Robert Kenyon still fell 9,000 votes short of Burnham. Restore Britain also picked up 3,000 votes. Is the right of British politics now split for good?
2: Meanwhile, in Scotland, the SNP managed to hold on to Arbroath and Broughty Ferry.
18: Highs and lows for the SNP north of the border. Arbroath and Broughty Ferry is held by Laura Bird, but it's not so good in Aberdeen.
1: And Scottish Conservatives are jubilant today as they secure their first Westminster by-election win in Scotland for more than 50 years, with Douglas Lumsden taking Aberdeen South from the SNP.
19: And to my friends, supporters and volunteers, we did it!
20: Across the entire United Kingdom, our energy security is being undermined, and we focused heavily on that. And we're able to transmit a message that only one party is going to stand up for that industry, stand up for people's jobs in this part of the country, and that's the Conservative Party.
2: And in other news, a man is arrested on suspicion of attempted murder after a three-year-old boy is thrown into a crocodile enclosure at a Cambridgeshire zoo, leaving him in a critical condition.
1: And good luck to Scotland tonight as they chase back-to-back World Cup wins when they face Morocco in Boston later on this evening.
11: Another day of big contrasts across the country today. Dull and dismal across the north and the west. Hot and sunny further south and east. How high will the temperatures get? And what does the weekend have in store? Join me later for a full forecast.
2: Good morning, it's just gone 8 o'clock. I'm Ellie Costello.
1: And I'm Alex Armstrong, and this is GB News Breakfast.
2: Well, I'm delighted to say we're joined now by Reform UK's deputy leader, Richard Tice. Very good morning to you, Richard. Look, we've got to talk about Makerfield.
5: From a bright and sunny central London.
2: Indeed. You must be, bright and sunny, but you won't be feeling too bright this morning. What a disappointment for you in Makerfield. This was the target seat of your dreams, wasn't it? It's a working class community in the Red Wall, full of homeowners, older voters, predominantly white. This was Reform's backyard, and you lost by 9,000 votes. What went wrong?
5: Well, it's also the seat that's been held by Labour as a safe Labour seat for the last 100 years. So congratulations to Mr. Burnham for holding such a Labour seat. And of course, we'd have loved to have won it, but we were always the underdogs. Mr. Burnham is a well-known figure in the Northwest. And let's just remember, the locals, the slogan was vote Reform to get Starmer out. And here the slogan was vote Burnham to guarantee to get Starmer out. And we had a number of Reform voters specifically, tactically on this occasion, voted Burnham to guarantee to remove the most unpopular Prime Minister in living memory. At a general election, and it may well be, if Mr. Burnham goes on to be the next Labour leader, a general election might come sooner rather than later. We look forward to that. We'll be ready, and we'll win it, because we're leading in all of the national polls. So lots of work in progress, but I just repeat the point. Look at what the Conservatives got, 2%. Between them and Restore, they got 9%. It's irrelevant. If you want anything on the centre-right, you've got to unite behind Reform.
1: Luke Tyrrell, more in Commons pollster here, says you have a hard path to power following that result last night, showing that the left is willing to hold its nose and unite behind a single candidate, but the right clearly isn't. Is there a problem on the right? Are you worried about a splitting right-wing vote with the Tories, yourself and Restore Britain, of course, all vying for votes?
5: He's completely misinterpreted what has happened. I repeat the point. There was tactical voting by very large numbers of people from the left and the right to vote Burnham to get Starmer out. That, I think, has been achieved. And then when you get to a national election, then people focus on the parties. And I just remind people, in all of Burnham's literature and posters, the word Labour never appeared. Why? Because the Labour brand is toxic. And across the North East, and the North indeed, and the Midlands in the local elections on May the 7th just gone, it was Reform that stormed the way. And that's what we continue to do in all of the polls.
1: The right-wing voters who did, it wouldn't have been enough even if you combined your votes together. Let's just be honest about that. Even if you combined all the right-wing votes, so you wouldn't have won still. But what is your message to those other right-wing parties, Restore Britain and the Conservative Party?
5: Unite behind Reform. It's only Reform that now has the confidence of the British people, and you can see it from the polls, to do the right thing, to use our own energy treasure from the North Sea, oil and gas, to bring the bills down, to cut wasteful spending, to cut the benefits bill, to stop the boats, to have net zero immigration. That's the only net zero we do want, by the way. And people trust us, and people are sick and tired of the two main parties who've made people poorer. Just this morning, terrifying borrowing figures out under this Labour government. 23 and a bit billion pounds borrowed in the month of May, 25% more than the OBR forecast, 30% more than this time last year. These are catastrophic numbers showing public spending is out of control, despite all the higher taxes all of your great viewers and listeners are paying. And that shows that actually change is needed, and it's only Reform that has got the courage and the confidence to do what is right, to make people better off and to bring our energy bills down.
2: Did you choose the wrong candidate in Makerfield, especially when it came to Robert Kenyon's comments about women that may have cost him many votes? There's also criticism that you didn't have the right candidate in Gorton and Denton. And there's been conversations in recent days saying that Zia Yusuf would have been a better pick in Makerfield, considering he is a political heavyweight to go up against Andy Burnham. Would you accept that criticism? And is Reform going to look at its selection process?
5: But of course, you can always look back, you reflect. The bottom line is that Mr. Burnham, he was the beneficiary of a major tactical vote. And actually, Robert Kenyon did brilliantly. He worked incredibly hard. We're very grateful to him. I trust he'll enjoy a restful weekend. But look, he's increased his vote share from when he stood at the general election. He's apologised for some poorly judged comments, some bad comments when he was a private individual. But look, we push on. We're looking forward to the Greater Manchester mayoralty election that'll take place, I think, at the end of July. And we hope that we can win that.
1: All right, that's for Reform UK's deputy leader, Richard Tice. And apologies, Mr. Tice, for some people behind you there. We do know we need to get the economy going so more people aren't out of work indeed.
2: Thanks, Mr. Tice. Well, let's speak now to our political editor, Christopher Hope, who joins us live now from Makerfield. Chris, what did you make of what Richard Tice had to say there, that this is in large part down to tactical voting? People just want to see Keir Starmer out.
9: Yeah. Well, Ellie, Richard Tice's words are backed up by people I've been speaking to in Makerfield. They say that on the doorstep, they were knocking on doors, speaking to people who would normally have backed reform, but instead, on this occasion, we're choosing to back Labour just to get Sir Keir Starmer out. We know how people have taken a dislike to the Prime Minister, whether that's, I think that's quite unfair to him as a person, but they don't like him, and that has driven lots of support towards Reform UK. And given the opportunity here in Makerfield, people saw that and thought, well, on this occasion, I'll ditch reform and I'll try and go vote Labour to force Keir Starmer out. And it looks like that's what could well happen. I mean, Andy Burnham won more of them, and I'll try and go vote Labour to force Keir Starmer out. And it looks like that's what could well happen. I mean, Andy Burnham

0: personality. The leaflets here didn't really mention Labour much. They did have pictures all over them of Andy Burnham. His personality drove it. He is, of course, the self-styled King of the North, the Greater Manchester Mayor. It's quite hard to know where Keir Starmer goes from here. His allies are saying today that there is no leadership contest. That's correct. The other candidates need 81 MPs to support them. They haven't got them yet, at least not publicly. But Wes Streeting says he's there. He says he can launch next week. And of course, Andy Burnham will wait and see. There are reports already that he's got at least that, if not many more than that, willing to support him. So it's a big day, a big weekend in politics. So Keir Starmer will decide what to do next. He says he'll fight and fight to win. We'll wait and see.
1: Okay, Christopher Hope, thank you very much indeed.
2: GB News political correspondent Olivia Utley joins us now live from Downing Street. Olivia, I can't imagine what the mood is like behind Downing Street behind you, but tell us what you think the mood may be.
3: Well, we've just seen Keir Starmer slip out. We just caught a glimpse of him slipping out through the back door this morning. Definitely didn't want to be in the glare of the media spotlight. Unsurprisingly, as Chris says, he has a very difficult few days ahead. Steve Reid, one of his closest allies, has been on the broadcast rounds this morning, saying that Andy Burnham needs to focus on that mayoral by-election, that Manchester mayoral by-election, instead of focusing on anything else. Well, that might be Steve Reid's line, it might be Keir Starmer's line, but it's not going to wash in the rest of Westminster. Andy Burnham is ready for this fight. He has won with a huge majority, more than all the other parties put together. This was called a proof of concept by-election. The idea was that if Andy Burnham could win in Makerfield, where Reform did so well in the local elections just a few weeks ago, then he can win in the rest of the country. This very decisive win in Makerfield is exactly what he needed to prove to the rest of the Labour Party that he has got what it takes. What happens now? Well, I suspect that Andy Burnham will give it perhaps a week or two before he fires the trigger on this leadership contest. He's been talking about how important Makerfield is to him. It would be a bit indecent if he plunged right into that fight for number 10 today. But sooner or later, that contest will start. It might be Wes Streeting who starts it. He's made no secret of the fact that he wants to run, that he wants to be Prime Minister. Labour MPs I've spoken to have said if there is to be a leadership contest, they want it over and done with by the end of the summer and a new Prime Minister in place by party conference in September. Well, that doesn't give us very long at all. It's nearly the end of June now. No one is going to be hanging around here. The question for Keir Starmer is what does he do now? His usual way is to sort of keep his head down and pretend that nothing is going on. I don't think that's going to work this time. We could see cabinet resignations in the next few days. Supporters of Andy Burnham who see their future with him and not with Keir Starmer. If that is the case, Keir Starmer's position could become untenable, like Boris Johnson in 2022, or he may decide simply to step aside and avoid that brutal civil war within Labour. That would be contrary to everything he has said so far. He seems determined to fight this leadership contest. But is that simply delusional? I think everything's going to become much, much clearer in the next few days, but either way, we've got a dramatic few weeks ahead of us.
1: Thank you so much, Liv, there for us in Downing Street.
2: Now, Nigel Farage has released a video to his followers on X. Let's play that video for you.
4: Well, the Makerfield by-election was a dramatic, emphatic win for Andy Burnham, with a vote share that nobody could quite see coming. In many ways, he's a popular local mayor, just as Boris Johnson was a very popular mayor in London just a few years ago. But what really happened here is it was vote Burnham, get Starmer out, which of course was our campaign message leading up to the locals on the 7th of May. So we were slightly hoist with our own petard. As for the Reform vote share, well, I thought we'd get 18,000 votes. We got just shy of 16, so I'm disappointed by that, no question about it. But I would say this, there's a couple of thousand voters there who would normally have gone out and voted Reform that voted Restore. And I would say directly to them, what do you want? We are the challenger party to the left in this country. And I would urge you to think again. I really, really would. In Scotland, we were pleased to come second in our Arbroath, but the Conservatives had a win in Aberdeen South. Well, good for them. There's an irony, though, that it was Jeremy Hunt's budget that

0: destroyed investment in the North Sea. They've won, and I think what we'll see now is the Conservatives will have their pockets of strength around the country. But in the north of England, the Midlands, South Wales, many other areas, the Conservative vote now averages in by-election after by-election around about 2%. So Reform still is the big National Party on the centre-right. A disappointing morning, but we keep going.
1: There you have it, Nigel Farage directly addressing, actually quite quite upfront about how he feels, saying he was
2: very
1: disappointed.
2: Honest, yeah.
1: He directly addressed Restore Britain, you know, what do you want, I think is what he said to them. Drawing parallels between Andy Burnham and Boris Johnson.
2: Very interesting.
1: Fascinating.
2: Yes, because they're both, and have both been, popular mayors, haven't they? Mm. But they have both been out of the Westminster bubble for a long time.
1: Yeah.
2: Andy Burnham's been out for 9 years. Mm. So in a way, he's been safe from being held to account in the way that Westminster politicians are.
1: But also...
2: hasn't come under the same sort of criticism.
1: Well, and also, if you're drawing parallels to Boris, of course, you also then have to draw parallels to his time as being Prime Minister, which looks like Andy Burnham is likely to be. Boris, of course, won a landslide victory when he first got back in, became a Prime Minister. But then, of course, went on to crash the party's polls after multiple scandals and failures within a short period of time. So perhaps we're looking at a similar situation here. Maybe there will be a general election quite soon. I think there will be. I think there's going to be a general election next year now.
2: Well, yeah, that's the question, isn't it? Would Andy Burnham call a general election in order to get a fresh mandate? Mm. Perhaps he would.
1: They're very candid there from Nigel Farage, very candid.
2: Let us know what you think on that one, gbnews.com/you'll say. Actually, one from Cynthia here. He says, well done, Nigel, for an honest assessment. And it did sound honest, didn't it?
1: I think it was quite honest assessment, actually, as far as political campaign videos go.
2: Mm.
1: Should we speak to Labour MP for Blackley and Middleton South, Graham Stringer? Good morning, Graham. How are you this morning? Are you feeling jubilant about Andy Burnham's win?
3: Well, I'd like to congratulate Andy. It was a personal win for Labour. It's a very strange win because it was Andy standing really against the Labour government.
1: Mm-hmm.
3: I mean, that must be unique in political history. So it's very difficult to interpret. What I want to happen over the coming weeks is for there to be a leadership election. I think Keir has failed. It's very sad for him personally, but he has definitely failed. Andy has won this on his personality. He's a popular mayor. He's a good communicator, but he's pretty policy-free when it comes to national politics. Possibly even worse than that. Sometimes he's had opposite policies on the same issue where it comes to recognising women on WASPI issues. There's a whole series of areas where he's contradicted himself. And I think if he wishes to be Prime Minister, then he has to be very clear about the problems facing the country, both on employment, on the economy, on defence. There are huge, huge issues which Andy has been mute on.
2: And does that concern you? Because he has been accused in recent days and weeks of being the vibes candidate. He's got a great personality, as you've referenced, but he is light on policy. And he's also quite constrained, isn't he, if we look at the 2024 election. I mean, if he veers too far from that manifesto, he's going to have to call another general election, isn't he? Does he have a mandate to be Prime Minister of this country?
3: I think there are a number of issues there that you say. We have a constitution that allows us to change prime ministers without general elections in this country. But I think you make a sensible, basic issue of honesty. Labour's manifesto, which we won on 2 years ago, would not be Andy's manifesto. He's saying he's standing against those issues. The Labour government has carried out some parts of the manifesto, but the fundamental part of it, which was to say we would pay for new services with economic growth, we've not followed that policy. Basically, we've spent $75 billion without getting that money out of the economy. So I think there is a strong case for a general election if Andy was to become leader, a strong moral case, not a constitutional case, if he really wants to start anew. But again, he has to argue for those policies first of all to get elected as Prime Minister.
1: Graham, would that worry backbench Labour MPs, particularly in seats that look at, you know, Andy Burnham himself, of course, a very unique individual in this by-election. We don't know how it would have gone had it not been Andy Burnham standing here, of course, do we? We saw how it went for Labour under the last by-election. Didn't go particularly well for your party. The Greens ended up sucking that seat up off of your hands. Would there be concern from some fresher backbench MPs that Andy Burnham perhaps being a newcomer, and we're talking about this potential general election that he might have to call, would that be a worry if there's a leadership contest for them and they might just veer back to Keir Starmer perhaps?
3: I think they'd be terrified by it, but they would also probably look back to the mistake Gordon Brown made just after he became leader in 2007. He briefed the press and let it be known he was going for an election. He got into the Prime Minister's office, number 10, became more popular than his predecessor, Tony Blair, said he was going for an election and then didn't. That was his best chance, really, of getting his own mandate. After that, he became very unpopular. So it works both ways for new MPs, well, all Labour MPs who are worried about getting re-elected. That may be their best chance to get elected, as well as re-elected, as well as Andy's chance to win a mandate for new policies.
2: Graham Stringer, really good to get your analysis and your reaction this morning. Thank you so much for joining us on GB News Breakfast.
1: So much to digest here. It is complete chaos on the political system, isn't it?
2: You can't really make it up, can you?
1: You can't.
2: This should be good news for the government, shouldn't it? A Labour win in a by-election.
1: A Labour candidate who's mayor, who looks like he's going to get airdropped in as Prime Minister, standing on an anti-Starmer, anti-Labour campaign ticket. Reform UK voters allegedly giving their votes to Labour. The left uniting, the right splitting. It is, you just cannot say where this is going to go. And we're going to have another election. We're going to have the mayoral election of Manchester.
2: I mean, that's going to be coming up, isn't it?
1: It's coming up as well.
2: Coming up fast as well. And in terms of what this means for the political landscape, there are a lot of commentators saying this morning, we've been talking about a five-party system and a changing of the landscape and perhaps changing our voting system as well. Well, actually, what we've seen overnight is a win for Labour and a win for the Tories.
1: It's completely bonkers.
2: Yeah.
1: I don't think I can put my finger on the pulse of any of this yet. I think a general election needs to happen in order just to settle the dust and to figure out what the public actually want.
2: Because lots of viewers are saying that. Just call an election.
1: Yeah, I think I do have a strong feeling it's coming next year now. I think with that kind of bump, Andy Burnham's going to be able to say to his backbenchers, look, I've got a massive swing thanks to my policies, my ideas, my popularity. Mm-hmm. I can give that to you too, and we can stop Reform UK. I think that's going to be the message over the next few weeks. But
2: yeah, and as Graham Stringer was saying, the manifesto of 2024 would not be Andy Burnham's manifesto. No. He would want something a lot more left-leaning, wouldn't he? Maybe he'd need to go to the polls in order to get that mandate. Anyway, so much to discuss.
1: So much to get into.
2: GBNews.com/yoursay. Let us know what you think.
1: Let's give you a break. Get some weather.
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5: Morning, welcome to your latest weather update from the Met Office here on GB News. A hot one for some today across southern and eastern parts of England, but further west and further north, very different feel, dull and damp. Outbreaks of rain across Northern Ireland and western Scotland this morning, some heavy bursts of rain too. That rain creeping towards the west coast of Wales, and we'll see things turning a bit damp over northwest England too. But for a good part of East Wales, central England and eastern England, it's dry and it's sunny and it's going to get pretty hot by this afternoon. Already quite warm and humid out there. We could see highs of 30, 31 degrees across East Anglia and the southeast. Temperatures further west in the low 20s, only high teens with this rain across Scotland and Northern Ireland. Potential for some thunderstorms, particularly in Northern Ireland during the afternoon, and eventually the cloud and rain will be creeping its way into Devon, Cornwall and the Isles of Scilly. But as I said, much of central and eastern England stays dry and fine. There's that rainy zone getting into northwest England across North Wales. Some heavy bursts of rain mixed in. The potential for some thunderstorms scooting away from Northern Ireland this evening. And things turning a bit brighter to end the day over northwest Scotland. Not just brighter, but also a little bit fresher here as well. We won't have the humidity as high here as it will be elsewhere. The cloud and the rain continue to edge in across Northern England. A little bit of it getting into southern parts of Wales and the Midlands. And then another pulse of showery rain. Again, some of it heavy, comes in through the night for Northern Ireland and Scotland. A warm, humid, uncomfortable night tonight. Temperatures in the south and towns and cities holding up in the high teens in places. So a wet start to the weekend then for central and eastern Scotland, but that showery rain should scoot away. Quite cloudy for many to begin with tomorrow, but I think the cloud will tend to break up. Many places will see some sunny spells, a few showers always threatening to come in across the highlands, but otherwise turning a lot drier and a lot brighter. Sunny spells for many through the afternoon. Not as hot as today across the east, but still temperatures getting into the high 20s, higher still on Sunday.
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2: Now, do stay with us still to come. Another day gets underway in Westminster, and it could be certainly a few lively days coming up.
1: I think there will be. I think there's going to be a lot going on in Downing Street this weekend, because, of course, we will have all of that from you with Olivia Utley, who is there.
6: Yes, our eagle-eyed cameraman has just spotted Keir Starmer leaving by the back door. But who will be in the building behind me by the end of the summer? I think we've got a race on our hands.
2: Certainly do, Liv, thank you. But first, Scotland faces its second World Cup match tonight. The Tartan Army are going to be going strong, aren't they? We're going to be speaking to former Scotland striker Frank McAvaney. That's next.
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11: FIFA have announced it will move photographers away from the benches during the national anthems, following Thomas Tuchel's complaints. The England manager said he could not see his team while God Save the King was being sung, leading to backlash over the photographer's position. They will now be based in a huddle nearer to the halfway line so the coaching staff have an unobstructed view after Tuchel complained that it ruined his experience. Elsewhere in the World Cup, Scotland play their second game against Morocco, looking to continue their winning ways after beating Haiti 1-0. That's the latest sport. 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
1: Yes, welcome back. Scotland are chasing back-to-back World Cup wins when they face Morocco in Boston tonight. Look at this beautiful flag we've got.
2: Oh, yeah, it looks fantastic.
1: We got a lot of criticism the other day when we put the England flag up.
2: Ah, but here we go.
1: Yeah, we are GB News. We represent the entire country and been continuing England and Scotland both being in the World Cup.
2: And long may it last. May they both be in the World Cup as long as possible. So it's great to have the Scotland flag behind us. Well, after their historic 1-0 victory over Haiti, the First Minister, John Swinney, says that Steve Clark's side have the verve, the energy and the ability to go again. Is he right?
1: Well, we're now joined by former Scotland striker Frank McAvenny. Frank, thank you so much for joining us this morning. Now, listen, you beat Haiti. Scotland fans are feeling the vibes, aren't they? I mean, I've seen some of the scenes in America. It looks absolutely fantastic. How are you feeling ahead of the game tonight against Morocco?
14: Well, there's a couple of things that I'm quite hopeful for, because we didn't play well against Haiti and we got a 1-0 win, which is going to be a bit reliant on Steve tonight. He'll change the team for sure. He won't play with two up front. He went for it against Haiti. Mm. He wouldn't do that against Morocco because they're a bit special. They're a better team. I think they're one of the favourites for the tournament, to be fair. So looking forward to the game. I wish they were as good as the Tartan Army, that's for sure, because they've just took over Boston. And the good thing about Scotland tonight, it's the second time they're playing at the same stadium, which might make a little bit of difference, because, Morocco coming, they're doing a bit of travelling. So hopefully, listen, if John Swinney says it'll be 2-1, then it could be anything, couldn't it?
2: Frank, can we talk about the Tartan Army, please? Because they are making headlines all around the world. There are no fans quite like them. And as you say, they have really taken the party to Boston. I heard that they drank the city dry. There was literally no beer left in Boston.
14: I spoke to the owner of one of the bars, The Haven, on a podcast that I do a couple of weeks ago. And they stocked up massively for this tournament, because all the Scottish fans were coming in for 4 or 5 days. And it's been great. I spoke to him yesterday and he said that they had to get more drinking. But the Tartan Army, there's not one bit of trouble, and they've raised a lot of money for charity, which is something that the Tartan Army do. They clean up after them. So, I mean, it's just, I wish the team was as good as the fans. So we're hopeful tonight. Steve Clark gets it right. He's not got much wrong recently, so I'm hoping he does it again.
1: Frank, you know, if you win this, it's basically it for the knockout stages. You'll be in a historic moment in history for Scotland. Would you then be confident against Brazil if you beat Morocco tonight? Would you feel confident against them?
14: Oh, I tell you, if you beat Morocco, they'll go and win the cup, I think. But they're pretty decent. I think they've got a better chance. I would take a point off Morocco tonight, and I think they've got a chance of getting taking a point off Brazil as well, because I don't think they're the team that they used to be. You know, they've got a couple of good stars, but so is Scotland. I mean, Scotland, the players are playing all over the world now, and, you know, the one we're frightened of is McTominay, and, you know, players playing the Premiership, which is when it is the world of good.
1: Well, listen, Frank, we wish you all the best tonight.
2: I wish we had longer with you, Frank. Yeah, best of luck.
1: Yeah, we're sending our support to Scotland. Thank you so much for joining us, Frank, as well. And good luck to the Tartan Army tonight.
2: Talk to you soon.
1: Talk to you soon, Frank. We're looking forward to it. And good luck to Scotland. You know,
2: we're right behind them, aren't we?
1: We are GB News. Like, let's just not forget that. And I know we got a lot of slack for having the England flag up the other night. But now, there you go.
2: Scotland too.
1: We represent the entire country. So we want you Scottish fans to have a great time and good luck in the game tonight.
2: Yeah, good luck, good luck. Now, if you're travelling to work or school this morning, here is your traffic and travel update.
15: 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Road users should exercise caution on the A9000 4th Road Bridge due to high winds today. Congestion on the A470 northbound near Nantgarw is causing slow journeys. In Cheshire West and Chester, M56 westbound is down to one lane between Junction 15 and A494 Chester because of a broken vehicle. Surrey's M25 clockwise between Junction 8 and 9 has one lane closed after a load spillage, with normal conditions expected later. And on the trains, there are disruptions on cross-country at Brockenhurst and no services to from Felixstowe on Greater Anglia. For more travel news, go to gbnews.com.
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2: Welcome back. It's 8:39. A seismic change in British politics is imminent because Andy Burnham has won the Makerfield by-election for Labour, paving the way for a leadership challenge against the Prime Minister.
1: That's right. The Mayor of Greater Manchester will return to Westminster next week after comfortably seeing off Reform UK's Robert Kenyon. Well, Labour secured a majority of 9,231 with a 54.8% vote share. And here are the closing remarks of Burnham's victory speech.
21: People here have voted for change. They have voted for more power for the North and everywhere forgotten by Westminster. They have voted for hope. Now let's give that back to them. Thank you very much indeed, everybody.
2: Well, we're joined now by James Crouch, the head of policy and public affairs research at Opinium. Really good to see you again, James. Look, we are expecting the formal leadership contest to be triggered any day now, aren't we? In terms of polling, in terms of numbers, what's it looking like between Burnham and Starmer?
22: Well, if I was looking at the polling and I wanted basically the answer to the question, who is the obvious person to replace Keir Starmer? One of the key questions we ask basically is how acceptable or unacceptable is this person as a future leader of the party? And Andy Burnham is the only person who gets us a kind of really strong positive score. So all that really tells us that he has that space for people to kind of listen to him. But the idea that he's going to get in and suddenly all the problems that aren't a massive issue for Keir Starmer are going to go away. They're going to stay, and we're going to see that probably quite quickly.
1: Is there any truth, do you think, in the lines that we heard coming out from Richard Tice this morning, and Christopher Hope has also said he's heard similar things on the ground, that Reform voters were lending their vote to Labour in order to get Keir Starmer out?
22: There has to be some truth in that, because one of the things that we saw is there are two types of tactical voting that seem to be happening in this by-election. One is the Conservatives, Liberal Democrats, Greens. All of those collectively were clearly backing Burnham to keep Reform out. That definitely was happening. But then, actually, we already know for a fact it wasn't that long ago that Reform kind of swept the board here. So somewhere along the line, a bunch of those voters had to have gone back to Labour. And the common factor seems to be is that Labour voters thought Burnham would be a better Prime Minister than Starmer, and Reform voters also thought Burnham would be a better Prime Minister than Starmer.
2: Can we talk about demographics and how much that played a part? Especially, let's start with Makerfield, shall we? Because that was a dream target seat for Reform, wasn't it? Or at least it should have been.
22: Yes, it was. So Reform, it's one of the highest vote shares that Reform got at the last general election. So if you were basically the Reform Party, you would be saying, actually, this is one of those seats that I really, really, really want to take. However, I think from that point of view, it also makes it an unusual seat for the Labour Party. So while Andy Burnham might have the kind of route to success here in this kind of seat, actually, it's one of the whitest seats in the country. It's definitely one of the whitest seats that the Labour Party holds. It's also some of the most working class. So bear in mind that actually the Labour Party covers an awful lot of metropolitan areas that generally speaking are actually more white collar, younger. So actually for the Labour Party, while it's a really interesting seat and it's the seat that Reform would want, it's actually really skewed to kind of one end of the scale for what the Labour Party looks at.
1: And fascinating how that might also play itself out in somewhere like Aberdeen, where the Tories have indeed won the by-election there by quite a large margin. Aberdeen is an oil and gas, of course, area, but also a far wealthier area.
22: Yes, it is. So, I mean, the thing with Aberdeen South is that because it's so heavily driven by basically the oil and gas industry and the energy industry in general, it also, not only do the demographics look a bit unusual, not just in terms of the sectors that work there and the people that work there, but also it's actually one of the highest paid parts of Scotland as well. And one of the things we actually saw from the local elections a little bit, much more so for the Tories than Labour, is that where people are more affluent, where people are better paid, the Conservatives were doing better. So this is the thing that will be interesting for Andy Burnham coming back, is does the Labour Party find some constituency somewhere? At least the Tories have the votes of kind of the well-paid people. If Labour doesn't have the votes of even the working class, who do they have? So that's what they'll be hoping for with Burnham.
2: Fascinating times, isn't it, James? Really good to get your analysis. Thank you very much for joining us.
1: And still to come, we're speaking to the Liberal Democrat spokesperson for Education and Families. And of course, we're going to find out what their thoughts are on the fallout from this by-election will be. And we will later on be speaking to the government too. But first,
2: here's your forecast across Europe.
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23: Remarkable heat at the moment across parts of France and northern Spain for the time of year. Pretty hot in Italy as well. Lots of very warm sunshine in Greece. A mixture of sunshine and a bit of cloud over the Canaries. Fine for much of Iberia. Only the small chance of seeing a shower. Temperatures in south of France along the coast close to 30 degrees, but higher than that inland and up to 37 or 38 in Rome over the next few days, where there is an increasing chance of some showers into the early part of next week.
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2: Welcome back to Breakfast. It's 8:48 and I'm delighted to say that we're joined now by Liberal Democrat spokesperson for Education, Children and Families, Muneera Wilson. Very good morning to you, Muneera. Look, we're going to talk about Makerfield. What a seismic result for Andy Burnham, but a disaster for the Lib Dems. You've lost your deposit, less than 5% of the vote.
11: Well, first of all, can I congratulate Andy Burnham on his win? And I want to thank and praise our brilliant candidate, Jake Austin, who ran a campaign focused on the issues that voters care about, like the cost of living and the state of our NHS. But look, we all know this was a historic by-election, which was framed around the future of our country. And I think it's clear to see that natural Liberal Democrat voters were voting tactically for Andy Burnham to keep the very divisive politics of reform and even more divisive and hateful politics of Restore Britain out. And even Andy Burnham acknowledged that in his acceptance speech.
1: But Muneera, you point just to Makerfield, but there was other by-elections taking place. Yeah. So you were sixth place in Makerfield, 136 votes only. You were fifth place in Aberdeen with 1,200 or so votes, and fifth place in Arbroath. So it's not just the Makerfield effect. You're losing across the country. Why is your message not getting through?
11: Well, you say we're losing across the country. Let's not forget these were three by-elections, two in Scotland and one in the northwest of England. And all of them are in areas where historically we haven't necessarily had a very strong presence. It's no secret that the Liberal Democrats, like a number of other parties, target their resources in areas that we are likely to win. And we've just had a brilliant set of results in Scotland in the Scottish elections, where we increased our vote share across the country. We more than doubled our seats. And we picked up a seat in that region of Scotland where the Aberdeen election took place. And there again, we saw a lot of strong tactical voting to keep the SNP out in Aberdeen, who clearly want to break up our country. And I think we've seen historically, and we saw this in the last parliament, where, of course, the Liberal Democrats won a number of by-elections, that the voters are really savvy now. They know that in a by-election, it's often framed as a very tactical race between two particular parties. It's not unheard of. I mean, I think back to the last parliament, when we won Somerton and Froome and Chesham and Amersham, the Labour Party only got 1% of the vote in both of those by-elections. So I'm not surprised to see this. And actually, when I look back at the recent local elections, there we actually saw across the country, in the north and in the south and elsewhere, we were doing really, really well. So I think these are just little microcosms in certain parts of the country, which weren't necessarily areas where we were going to excel.
1: If I may, because of this tactical, as you say, voting, is there a problem with our democracy, our voting system, where people do not feel that they can vote for the party that they truly want to?
11: Absolutely. You've hit the nail on the head. Look, I and my party have long, long been champions of fixing our broken voting system so that people feel they're really having a voice and being able to vote for the party they really want. Mm. And now more than ever, when we're in a time of five-party politics in England, six-party politics in Scotland and Wales, I think we absolutely have to fix our broken voting system, because I think come the next general election, it's not inconceivable that you will see MPs getting elected on 20-something percent of the vote or 30-something percent of the vote.
1: Yeah.
11: And I think we have to really question ourselves on how representative and fair that is.
2: Look, we've only got a minute left with you, but I just wanted to put this to you. Andy Burnham has made it clear, hasn't he, that he wants to trigger a leadership contest, and we are expecting a formal leadership contest to be triggered any day now. There is a lot of talk this morning saying that Andy Burnham could call a general election in order to seek a fresh mandate for his leadership if he were to win. Now, would that be in your interest? Is that something that the Lib Dems would welcome? Because if the polls are to be believed, there is a high chance of a Lib Lab coalition if a general election were to be called now.
11: Look, first of all, the voters are crying out for change across the country. So whoever it is, whether it's Starmer, Burnham or Streeting, they desperately need to start delivering for the British people. That's the first priority. If they can't sort themselves out and this psychodrama continues, I think there is a chance that there could be a general election. The Liberal Democrats will be ready for that whenever that comes. And given how volatile our politics is, I would put absolutely zero bets, because I think I'd lose a lot of money on what the outcome of that election would be and what might happen next.
1: Indeed. Well, it's anyone's game at the moment, it's seemingly Mihira.
11: But we're ready to fight an election, and I'm
1: good
11: sure
1: to
11: we'll
1: hear
11: do
1: it.
11: Very well in that election.
1: Well, right. If we do, come and join us in the studio, hopefully next time. This Liberal Democrat spokesperson for Education, Children and Families, Mihira Wilson. Okay, Olivia is coming in to join us live in Westminster. Olivia, what's going on down in Downing Street?
0: Yes, well, the Prime Minister left via the back door this morning, wanting to keep out of the glare of the media spotlight. And well, he might. What a difficult day for Keir Starmer. Already, senior Labour figures are calling for him to step aside over the next few days for an orderly transition, thanks to the scale of Andy Burnham's victory. But by all accounts, that is not what Keir Starmer plans to do. He wants to fight on, and if there is a leadership contest, he is going to fight it. This could be a very, very messy few days in the Labour Party. Meanwhile, Andy Burnham is talking about his love for Makerfield, not indicating that he has any desire to run for number 10, but we know that he does. Wes Streeting, too, looks as though he's going to fire the starting gun. We are in for a busy few days. More with me at the top of the hour.
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15: Morning, welcome to your latest weather update from the Met Office here on GB News. A hot one for some today across southern and eastern parts of England, but further west and further north, very different feel, dull and damp. Outbreaks of rain across Northern Ireland and western Scotland this morning, some heavy bursts of rain too. That rain creeping towards the west coast of Wales, and we'll see things turning a bit damp over northwest England too. But for a good part of East Wales, central England and eastern England, it's dry and it's sunny, and it's going to get pretty hot by this afternoon. Already quite warm and humid out there. We could see highs of 30, 31 degrees across East Anglia and the southeast. Temperatures further west in the low 20s, only high teens with this rain across Scotland and Northern Ireland. Potential for some thunderstorms, particularly in Northern Ireland during the afternoon. And eventually the cloud and rain will be creeping its way into Devon, Cornwall and the Isles of Scilly. But as I said, much of central and eastern England stays dry and fine. There's that rainy zone getting into northwest England,
23: across North Wales. Some heavy bursts of rain mixed in. The potential for some thunderstorms scooting away from Northern Ireland this evening. And things turning a bit brighter to end the day over northwest Scotland. Not just brighter, but also a little bit fresher here as well. We won't have the humidity as high here as it will be elsewhere. The cloud and the rain continue to edge in across Northern England. A little bit of it getting into southern parts of Wales and the Midlands. And then another pulse of showery rain. Again, some of it heavy. Comes in through the night for Northern Ireland and Scotland. A warm, humid, uncomfortable night tonight. Temperatures in the south in towns and cities holding up in the high teens in places. So a wet start to the weekend then for central and eastern Scotland, but that showery rain should scoot away. Quite cloudy for many to begin with tomorrow, but I think the cloud will tend to break up. Many places will see some sunny spells. A few showers always threatening to come in across the Highlands, but otherwise turning a lot drier and a lot brighter. Sunny spells for many through the afternoon. Not as hot as today across the east, but still temperatures getting into the high 20s, higher still on Sunday.
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16: 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Road users should exercise caution crossing the A9 Forth Road Bridge due to high winds. On the M56 westbound in Cheshire West and Chester, between Junction 15 and the A494 Chester, a vehicle with brake issues has closed one lane. Normal conditions are expected by 9 this morning. All lanes remain closed northbound on the A3M after Junction 2 in Hampshire because of animals on the road. Traffic should clear by 10 this morning. And on the trains, major disruption continues between Preston and Wigan Northwestern on Avanti West Coast and between Preston and Bolton. For more travel news, go to gbnews.com.
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19: 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Entrance must be 18 or over. Lines close at 4 p.m. on the 26th of June. This is a network giveaway. Entries will be pooled. 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
2: Good morning. Andy Burnham begins his march on Westminster after sweeping to victory in Makerfield, marking the most consequential by-election of modern British history.
1: The so-called King of the North hails this a turning point for the nation after winning 55% of the vote in a landslide victory.
21: People here have voted for change. It will never be a stepping stone to me, but instead will be my touchstone. But I do say to my own party, this is a final chance to change.
3: Andy Burnham wins more votes than all other candidates put together at the Makerfield by-election. Now he's on the way to Westminster, where he may well challenge Keir Starmer to be Premier. That means six Prime Ministers in the UK in 10 years.
2: Well, the dust hasn't even settled up in Makerfield yet, and already Burnham's allies are calling for an official leadership contest.
0: Yes, Keir Starmer faces a momentous decision this morning. Does he step aside for Andy Burnham and allow for an orderly transition, or does he stay and fight on? There's going to be a lot of soul searching in Downing Street this weekend.
1: And all eyes are on the Cabinet now. Will any Labour MPs resign today in support of Burnham?
2: We're also probing why the right didn't unite behind a single candidate, despite the stakes being so high.
1: While increasing Reform's vote share, Robert Kenyon still fell 9,000 votes short of Burnham, with Nigel Farage admitting the result is disappointing.
4: I'm disappointed by that, no question about it.
2: In other news this morning, a man is arrested on suspicion of attempted murder. It's after a three-year-old boy is thrown into a crocodile enclosure at a Cambridgeshire zoo, leaving him in a critical condition.
1: And good luck to Scotland as they chase back-to-back World Cup wins when they face Morocco in Boston tonight.
23: Another day of big contrasts across the country today. Dull and dismal across the north and the west. Hot and sunny further south and east. How high will the temperatures get? And what does the weekend have in store? Join me later for a full forecast.
2: Good morning. It's just gone 9 o'clock. I'm Ellie Costello.
1: And I'm Alex Armstrong. And this is GB News Breakfast.
2: A seismic change in British politics is imminent. Andy Burnham has won the Makerfield by-election for Labour, paving the way for a leadership challenge against Sir Keir Starmer.
1: That's right. The Greater Mayor of Manchester will return to Westminster next week after comfortably seeing off Reform UK's Robert Kenyon. Now, Labour secured a landslide majority of 9,231 with a 54.8% vote share. And his closing remarks here are the victory speech.
21: People here have voted for change. They have voted for more power for the North and everywhere forgotten by Westminster. They have voted for hope. Now let's give that back to them. Thank you very much indeed, everybody.
2: Well, let's speak now to GB News' political editor, Christopher Hope, who joins us live from Makerfield. Morning to you, Chris. Speaking to all of the political parties this morning, it is extraordinary the times that we find ourselves in. A vote for Andy Burnham is essentially a vote to unseat the Prime Minister.
3: Well, that's right, Ellie. And I think Nigel Farage put it quite well in that Twitter video he put out there. Essentially, Reform did really well here in this area back in the May local elections by saying, vote Reform, get Starmer out. And it seems that yesterday, people at Makerfield voted Labour to get Starmer out. It seems that the unifying point in what we're discussing is this dislike of Sir Keir Starmer. I think unfairly, if you meet him, I'm lucky enough to meet him quite a lot privately when I meet him, and he seems like a decent guy doing his best in politics, but he's not cutting through. People have an issue with him. He doesn't seem to connect in any way, unlike Andy Burnham, who is very much a vibes Prime Minister, as a senior minister put it to me last night, someone who can connect with an audience, but the same challenges remain. And that, of course, is the point made by people like Steve Reid, a key ally of the Prime Minister. Whoever comes into number 10 is facing the issues, the issue with the debt markets, problems with how to fund defence, how to cut the benefits bill. I'm told that a Andy Burnham Premier, he'd be looking at areas like adult social care, like fixing that defence budget issue, dealing with small boats. But all three of those issues are ones which some have seen Sir Keir Starmer fail to grapple with. But look at the scale of that win last night. And say it again, Andy Burnham won more votes than all other 13 candidates candidates put together, he won 55% of the vote. That includes more than Reform and Restore UK put together. He completely blew them out of the water. I think it must be because, and it seems, talking to people on the ground here, it is because of tactical voting to a degree, and also his personal magnetism. I mean, the word Labour wasn't on many of his leaflets. It's about Andy Burnham saying, I'm your guy, I'll be your local champion, send me to Westminster. But his language is so interesting. This is the final chance to change, he says. What that means, that is code for he wants a challenge for leadership. He said he'd take on Sir Keir Starmer for the top job. We expect that to happen within days. And also Wes Streeting, the former health secretary, he wants to stand. Already Labour MPs are breaking cover. Luke Charters, who's the Labour MP for York Outer, he says this: the PM has got to really quickly reflect on and read the room here on what's happening here in Magherafield. It's quite clear that many want Sir Keir Starmer to set out a timetable to stand down, but that's not where the PM was when he spoke to GB News just 2 days ago. He wants to fight on and fight to win, and any candidate, of course, needs the support of 81 Labour MPs just to get onto the ticket to go forward to the members and so forth, to the unions too. Huge moments in our politics. We thought we've got past this with Labour's majority over 160, not even 2 years ago, but here we are again, unbelievably, contemplating our sixth Prime Minister in 10 years.
2: Extraordinary scenes. Okay, Christopher Hope, thank you very much there for us in Magherafield.
1: We're now joined by Housing and Community Secretary Steve Reid. Good morning, Secretary of State. Thank you very much for joining us today. Andy Burnham won a landslide victory there, but it wasn't a victory for Keir Starmer and your government, was it? It was a victory for the Andy campaign, wasn't it? An anti-Starmer campaign.
5: Well, good morning. It's good to be here with you in the sunshine for once out here on the green outside Parliament. Look, I'm delighted that Andy won that victory up in Magherafield. People were saying it was going to be touch and go right up to the very, very last minute. But I was up there on Wednesday. I was knocking on doors. There was a real energy behind his campaign, and I'm delighted he won. He was the Labour candidate in that by-election. He fought an absolutely brilliant campaign, and I'm going to welcome him with my colleagues to Parliament when he comes down on Monday as the new MP. So well done, Andy.
2: But he's also spoken publicly about wanting to take part in a leadership challenge and potentially unseat the Prime Minister. And when you were up in Magherafield signing that wall, we've seen lovely photos of you doing so on X, you were signing a wall that of a man that hopes to unseat your boss, the Prime Minister, Sir Keir Starmer. So you must feel really torn today. You're out on the government round, you're being loyal to the Prime Minister, but you're delighted to see Andy Burnham back in Westminster. Do you fear that by talking to us today on the government round that you're backing the wrong horse?
5: I joined the Labour Party when I was 16, and whenever I see Labour winning an election, a by-election, whatever it might be, a general election, it gets me in my heart, and I'm delighted that Andy won. Really, really pleased and looking forward to welcoming him back here. I've known him for years, so he's going to be a fantastic MP. He's got so much experience to bring from Greater Manchester, but I know what Andy's going to be focusing on, because despite all the speculation, one thing is a certainty, and that is that there will now be a by-election to elect a new mayor of Greater Manchester. That is one of the biggest political jobs in the country, and we know from looking at what happened in Magherafield, it's going to be a straight fight between Labour and Reform. And we know Reform want to divide our communities and pull people apart. We see them exploiting the most horrific murders that have happened on our streets to try and spread division. Now, we desperately need to select a great Labour candidate and make sure they win that mayoralty, and we do that by standing together, not by fighting each other. But I know that's what Andy will want, because I've known Andy for years.
2: But before we get to any of that, do we need a new Prime Minister first? We're facing the most unpopular Prime Minister in modern history in Sir Keir Starmer. And then you've got Andy Burnham, the most popular Labour figure in the country. We've seen that seismic personal result, 55% of the vote share. He couldn't have asked for a better result there in Magherafield. Surely he would be the better Prime Minister of the pair.
5: Well, he won an amazing result, you know, all credit to him. It's absolutely fantastic, and I'm so buoyed up by it myself as well. But each of the last four prime ministers in this country has in turn been the most unpopular in turn. Our prime minister, unpopularity comes with the jobs, but the president of France has even lower popularity. The Chancellor of Germany has even lower popularity. The truth is, if you're the prime minister of this country, you've got to take really tough decisions to steer this country through the very difficult choices to fix the problems we inherited from the Conservatives. There's no getting away from that. Those difficult choices remain. How much do you invest in the National Health Service compared to how much you invest in defence? You know, nobody wants to put taxes up anymore. People are already hurting from the level of taxes that we have. So we're looking at how we can ease the pain of the cost of living that people are facing. All of those choices face governments not just here, but all around the world. The best thing we can do is bring all the talent we can together. We're not run by a president like some other countries. We have a government that is made up of a whole load of MPs. We need to bring the best talent we possibly can together. And now we've got Andy Burnham up with us once again, and he's got a very, very big role to play.
1: Right, come on, let's get real here. I appreciate you're on the government round. I appreciate you're a politician, but let's have a bit of reality, right? Andy Burnham has signalled time and time again he is going to challenge the Prime Minister. We know that's coming. We know it's politician, but let's have a bit of reality, right? Andy Burnham has signalled time and time again he is going to challenge the Prime Minister. We know that's coming.

0: going to,
1: aren't you?
0: Into a civil war. We are here. No, I think there are people at Reform that would love us to, but no, we're not going to give Nigel Farage what he wants. We're going to focus on the Greater Manchester mayoralty and make sure that we win that. And we're going to focus on changing this country for the people that live here and need us to do more for them. Andy Burnham said today in his acceptance speech, people need to feel change in their lives. I gave a speech on Tuesday where I said precisely that sentence. Andy Burnham today said, we need to focus more on how we can put power back into the places where people live. The speech I gave on Tuesday was precisely about that. This is a party where our vision for what we need to do is very, very crystal clear. We're cutting NHS waiting lists. We're putting more money in people's pockets as we grow the economy. We've got to navigate the difficulty of the situation in the Middle East and what that has done to the cost of energy. But we do that best by standing together. And believe you me, despite all the speculation, this party wants to stand united and face the challenges that are confronting the people of this country. We don't want to turn inwards and fight each other like the Tories did, because we saw what it did to Britain and we're not going to follow their path.
2: Well, we'll see what happens next, won't we, Steve Reid? Look, I wish we had more time with you, but we just want to ask what you were here to talk to us about this morning, which is home buying shake-up to slash delays, cut costs and stop sales from falling through. I think many people watching and listening this morning will be desperate to even buy a home in the first place. Affordability is the big issue to them, not all of this paperwork. That's the desperate change they would say is needed.
0: Well, thank you so much for raising this issue, because this is something that really affects people. Buying your home should be a dream, but for too many people, it's a nightmare. One in three attempted purchases collapse, and people are left hundreds, if not thousands of pounds out of pocket because of that. So we're making changes that I'm announcing today. We're going to make sellers provide packs of information. So if you're coming to buy, you don't have to pay for a search, then it falls through. Then you pay for a search on the next property, then that falls through. That will reduce the costs for buyers. We think this whole process can cut 1 month out of the average 4 months it takes to buy a home, and we think it will buy the average buyer £700. And if you're moving home, people have done this before, you need that money to furnish, to decorate the new home that you're moving into. So this is something that is going to make that dream become a reality faster and more cheaply for so many people in this country that have an aspiration and an ambition to have a home of their own or move into a bigger home.
2: Okay, Steve Reid, really good to see you this morning on GB News Breakfast. Thank you very much for being so generous with your time.
1: Thanks, Steve. We're now joined by Green Party activist Ashok Kumar. Ashok, good to see you again. Thanks very much for joining us here this morning on Breakfast. Look, your party, the Green Party, has done terribly in this by-election, to put it mildly. You're down in the national polls by about 10% or so. What's gone wrong? Is it Zach Polanski that's gone wrong?
3: Well, there's different polls. Of course, in this election, there was internal debates about whether we should even run anyone, which, I mean, obviously was laughable. You have a kind of old guard in the Greens that said, oh, well, we shouldn't run. We should step aside for Andy Burnham. And so there was a spirited campaign. Of course, it wasn't as good, but this wasn't a targeted seat. I mean, we never broke 4% or 4.4% in the seat. And it's not a composition that's favorable to the Greens, but we ran a campaign and we're in all the debates trying to get those issues out there, because it's very clear that, you know, Andy Burnham isn't a part of the left. He's really indistinguishable from Keir Starmer in any regard. He doesn't distinguish himself in any way. Labour people, and Steve Reid is just a perfect example. He's just been on your show, and it's completely delusional. He's trying to defend Starmer's record by saying it's breaking records on how unpopular he is, but look at all these other presidents in other countries that are also unpopular. I mean, is this a Labour line right now? I mean, it's laughable. Andy Burnham doesn't represent anything different. You know, he has the same circles of Blairite flunkies around him. He's going to keep the same chancellor, apparently, with the same fiscal rules. He voted for the war in Iraq. He voted 17 times against investigating it. He voted for tripling fees. He voted for every neoliberal reform, every austerity, every war. He's the same thing as Starmer, but with a northern accent. And so the Greens are saying, actually, we need a left policy. Of course, it's going to mean a shot in the arm for Labour in the short term. But in the longer term, in the medium term, it's going to be very clear that it's the policies, not just personality or an accent, that's going to change this government's unpopularity.
2: Ashok Kumar, really good to get your perspective on things. We're coming to the end of the programme, so I'm afraid we can't chat any more to you. But

0: come back and chat with us again sometime soon. Thank you very much.
1: Yeah, very punchy stuff there from Ashok, yeah. As ever. Well, look, up next, a bit of a change here because Scotland is facing its second World Cup match tonight, and we're really behind the tartan.
0: We're saying, come on, the tartan.
1: That's what we're saying. That's right. But of course, we're also going to have more analysis throughout the day here, especially from what's going on in Downing Street. Stay tuned.
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5: FIFA have announced it will move photographers away from the benches during the national anthems following Thomas Tuchel's complaints. The England manager said he could not see his team while God Save the King was being sung, leading to backlash over the photographer's position. They will now be based in a huddle nearer to the halfway line so the coaching staff have an unobstructed view after Tuchel complained that it ruined his experience. Elsewhere in the World Cup, Scotland play their second game against Morocco, looking to continue their winning ways after beating Haiti 1-0. That's the latest sport. 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
0: Welcome back. Now, Britain's Newsroom is coming up at 9:30. Andrew Pearce and Miriam Cates are here to tell us all about it. Morning, you two.
10: Well,
11: good morning.
0: What a day.
11: Well, not much in the newspapers this morning, Ellie.
10: Yeah. Well, of course, it came far too late for the newspapers.
0: That's true, I did.
10: Extraordinary result. I mean, we thought Labour were going to win Burnham. It's a win for Burnham. Mm. But the scale of it is
12: huge.
11: A 20-point improvement for Labour from the local elections last month.
10: I think it's probably the most significant by-election for 60 years because it's going to directly lead to a change of Prime Minister because the Prime Minister is toast, for sure.
11: Absolutely. And before last night, many people were saying that Starmer should fight on. He should at least throw his hat into the ring for the leadership election, have an argument in public. But, I mean, the popularity that Andy Burnham has now is easy to see why Keir Starmer might be told to just not put his hat in the ring.
0: I can't see that being his style.
10: No,
0: he's not someone who would want to take a fight.
10: He's automatically on the ballot paper. The Times is saying today he's already raised £100,000 for his leadership campaign.
1: Already.
10: He's still got levers of power that he can pull. Mm.
1: This is a damning indictment on the Labour government, though, isn't it? Because there was no Labour material with the words Labour on it. It was all Andy for Andy. Hope.
0: Vote Andy.
1: It was like a Barack Obama style election. Yeah. It was all about him.
10: And why didn't the Prime Minister go up and campaign for him?
11: Well, that's a good question.
0: Great question, Andrew.
1: Do you think we'll hear from the Prime Minister publicly today?
11: We will.
10: And, but I don't think we're going to get a victory speech from Andy Burnham, but there'll be no move by Burnham, I don't think, until at least Monday. He's not, because he has to be sworn in as MP. Imagine the roar when he comes into the Commons. Will the Prime Minister be there to greet him in the Commons chamber? Who's going to be on the front bench? All the body language will be.
11: Maybe he'll be out of the country, Andrew.
10: Yeah. Well,
0: Lisa and Andy glued his side last week.
11: Yes, absolutely. Well, they can all see where the star is rising. But there is another interpretation, I think, which is that actually there are some people that would want a Labour government with the right leader, with perhaps Andy Burnham as leader. And they were willing to take a last chance on Labour with a new Prime Minister. And because, you know, we know Reform are popular, they're leading the polls. But also that there's a massive anti-reform vote out there as well.
10: That was a crushing vote.
11: Exactly, and so there was some tactical voting, I think, on the left.
10: The first poll at the start of this campaign gave Andy Burnham a 3% lead.
1: That's right.
10: They smashed it. 55% of the vote, a 20-point lead.
11: Yeah.
10: A 10% rise on what they did in the general election. It's an extraordinary... Yeah. It's a very bad result for Reform.
1: And also, when you're looking at the right wing here in Britain, what a disaster.
10: Yeah.
1: I mean, if you're Andy Burnham, and let's just hypothetically say you become Prime Minister, you get a nice 5-point bounce in the polls, you get yourself up to 27, 28% max, perhaps, you call a general election, surely, don't you? And you maybe go into coalition with the Dems for top up.
10: And restore Rupert Lowe's party getting 7% in that by-election. Mm. They never set foot in that constituency until the by-election. Mm. So from a standing start, 7%.
1: And they're taking those votes off of Reform?
10: Of course they are.
1: Directly.
11: It would be a very difficult call, though, for Burnham to go to the country because, yes, he would get a mandate, potentially, yes, you're right, he could get a coalition where he could deliver on whatever he wants to do, but he will automatically sacrifice at least 100 MPs and possibly a majority. Yeah. That's a big call. It might be the brave one, but will he be brave enough to do that?
1: A sacrifice I'm sure he might be willing to make to stay on for 5 years, Mary.
11: It's true, Could he be the first Gordon Prime Minister to serve a full term since David Cameron?
1: So, biggest mistake Gordon Brown made was not calling it when he had that.
11: Exactly.
1: Rishi Sunak, of course, different circumstances, but again, the longer you leave it, the more unpopular you get.
10: On a sartorial note, do you think he might invest in a suit? Jacket
0: and tie. A few of our viewers have suggested that. On your MP's salary, do you think you could afford a tie?
10: Yes, and Prime Minister's salary.
11: Well, he wants
10: to get Wahi Lali to buy some clothes. As they did for Keir Starmer.
11: Well, he won't be allowed to wear that in the Commons. No way. Neither Jack.
10: Prime Minister should be in a suit.
11: Absolutely. I'm sure he's got one somewhere.
10: So all that's coming up after the weather, of course.
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13: Morning, welcome to your latest weather update from the Met Office here on GB News. A hot one for some today across southern and eastern parts of England, but further west and further north, very different feel, dull and damp. Outbreaks of rain across Northern Ireland and western Scotland this morning, some heavy bursts of rain too. That rain creeping towards the west coast of Wales, and we'll see things turning a bit damp over northwest England too. But for a good part of East Wales, central England and eastern England, it's dry and it's sunny and it's going to get pretty hot by this afternoon. Already quite warm and humid out there. We could see highs of 30, 31 degrees across East Anglia and the southeast. Temperatures further west in the low 20s, only high teens with this rain across Scotland and Northern Ireland. Potential for some thunderstorms, particularly in Northern Ireland during the afternoon. And eventually the cloud and rain will be creeping its way into Devon, Cornwall and the Isles of Scilly. But as I said, much of central and eastern England stays dry and fine. There's that rainy zone getting into northwest England. Across North Wales, some heavy bursts of rain mixed in, the potential for some thunderstorms scooting away from Northern Ireland this evening, and things turning a bit brighter to end the day over northwest Scotland. Not just brighter, but also a little bit fresher here as well. We won't have the humidity as high here as it will be elsewhere. The cloud and the rain continue to edge in across Northern England, a little bit of it getting into southern parts of Wales and the Midlands, and then another pulse of showery rain, again some of it heavy, comes in through the night for Northern Ireland and Scotland. warm, humid, uncomfortable night tonight. Temperatures in the south and towns and cities holding up in the high teens in places. So a wet start to the weekend then for central and eastern Scotland, but that showery rain should scoot away. Quite cloudy for many to begin with tomorrow, but I think the cloud will tend to break up. Many places will see some sunny spells, a few showers always threatening to come in across the Highlands, but otherwise turning a lot drier and a lot brighter. Sunny spells for many through the afternoon. Not as hot as today across the east, but still temperatures getting into the high 20s, higher still on Sunday.
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15: 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Drivers on the A9000 Forth Road Bridge should exercise caution due to high winds. On the M56 westbound in Cheshire West and Chester, a broken down vehicle partially blocks one lane. Normal traffic flow is expected by 9:35 this morning. On the A3M northbound at Junction 2 in Hampshire, all lanes are closed due to animals, causing 15-minute delays. Normal conditions should return by 11:15 this morning. And on the trains, major disruption affects Avanti West Coast services between Preston and Wigan Northwestern, and Northern services between Preston and Bolton. For more travel news, go to gbnews.com.
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10: Good morning, it's 9:30 on Friday the 19th of June, live across the UK, Britain's Newsroom with Andrew Pearce and Miriam Cates.
11: Well, the big story today, Andy Burnham comfortably wins in Makerfield.
20: People here have voted for change. It will never be a stepping stone to me, but instead will be my touchstone. But I do say to my own party, this is a final chance to change.
10: It was a landslide victory, 55% of the vote, a majority over 9,000 over Reform, which was trailing in a poor second. And now there will be a showdown with Sir Keir Starmer for the keys to number 10.
11: Yes, after Andy Burnham's decisive victory in Makerfield last night, Keir Starmer faces a very difficult decision. Stand aside and allow an orderly transition, or cling on to power and face a bruising leadership contest. I think there's going to be a lot of soul searching in Downing Street this weekend.
2: Andy Burnham beat all 13 candidates put together up here in Makerfield. What happens next? That is his big choice over the next few days. He heads to Westminster later, but within the hour, we'll be hearing from both Sir Keir Starmer and Andy Burnham as the battle for the leadership starts to take into focus.
21: And as Andy Burnham wins big here, I've been speaking to people in Ashton in Makerfield this morning. They're telling me already the pressure is on to feel the change that in that winning speech Andy Burnham promised.
11: And what does this mean for the fight on the right? Reform came second, Restore Britain third, but their combined votes would not have beaten Burnham. Richard Tye spoke to GB News earlier.
22: And we had a number of reform voters specifically tactically on this occasion voted Burnham to guarantee to remove the most unpopular Prime Minister in living memory.
23: I'm disappointed by that, no question about it.
11: Well, that was Nigel Farage admitting that the result was disappointing.
24: And to my friends, supporters and volunteers, we did it.
10: Well, to Scotland, where in Aberdeen South it turned blue with the Tories winning their first by-election in Scotland since 1967. Douglas Lumsden celebrates.
25: I had a really good campaign. I spent a lot of time out on the doors listening to folk, and I'm really happy with the result.
11: And, of course, there were three by-elections last night, Andrew, and that third clip was the SNP. They did manage to hold on to Arbroath and Broadtree Ferry. That was Lara Bird. So a Conservative win, an SNP win and a Labour win.
10: Absolutely. And it's a massive victory for Andy Burnham. It is beyond doubt, in my view, now he will be Prime Minister. It's not if, but when. I think my own instinct is the Prime Minister will fight on if he can, because he's the Prime Minister. He is automatically on the ballot paper. We know he's already raised £100,000 from supporters to fight a leadership campaign. Burnham will have raised even more.
11: Yeah.
10: Are you sure about that?
11: Well, lots of Labour MPs wanting a coronation, not a campaign, a fight, a candidacy over the summer. And actually, Harriet Harman on the BBC this morning saying that she absolutely thinks it should be decided by the MPs and not the members, because it's a government, they're not in opposition, they need to get on with the job. But I wonder what Labour members would think about that.
10: Absolutely. As ever, tell us what you think, send your views and post your comments by visiting
11: gbnews.com/yoursay. But first, here's your 60-second news update with Sam Francis.
26: Very good morning to you. Well, as we have been hearing, the top story today is, of course, that Andy Burnham has won the Makerfield by-election, paving the way for him to challenge Sir Keir Starmer for the Labour leadership and possibly the keys for number 10. He secured almost 25,000 votes. That's more than Reform UK, Restore Britain and the Conservatives combined. In his victory speech, he said Labour must now listen to the voters' calls for change.
22: There is a chance now from this result tonight to build a new politics based on unity and hope.
26: Reform had dominated in the region during last month's local elections, but their candidate Robert Kenyon was defeated by more than 9,000 votes last night. The party's leader Nigel Farage says he's disappointed with the vote share and has urged people who choose Restore Britain to think again. Meanwhile, in Scotland, the Conservatives have taken Aberdeen South in one of two by-elections held north of the border. The SNP held Arbroath and Broughty Ferry in contests triggered after previous MPs there were elected to Holyrood. In other news today, Kemi Badenoch is urging the government to challenge its sentencing bill and change it to stop anyone involved in grooming gangs being released early. The Conservative leader says victims could face a terrible experience if dangerous offenders are allowed back onto the streets sooner. Britain and France are leading an international mission to help keep ships moving safely through the Strait of Hormuz. NATO's chief says European allies can provide mine-clearing capabilities that the US lacks. And Scotland are chasing back-to-back World Cup wins when they face Morocco in Boston tonight after their historic 1-0 victory over Haiti. The First Minister, John Swinney, says Steve Clarke's side have the verve, the energy and ability to go again. Those are the latest headlines for now. A full roundup for the top stories at 10.
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11: Hello, good morning and welcome. You're watching and listening to Britain's Newsroom. We're live across the United Kingdom on GB News with Andrew Pearce and Miriam Cates.
10: And what a great morning to be with you, because that was the by-election, an outstanding result for Andy Burnham. I would argue it's probably the most significant by-election, Miriam, for 60 years. You have to go back to 1963, when Alec Douglas Hume stood down from the House of Lords, stood at a by-election in Scotland, Perthshire, won that by-election with 57% of the vote, Andy Burnham won with 55% of the vote, and became Prime Minister. And I think it's exactly what's going to happen with Andy Burnham. He will be Prime Minister within either weeks or months. I still think probably around the time of the party conference.
11: Well, it will all depend when and if Keir Starmer steps down, doesn't it? And whether or not, or whether he's forced out by Andy Burnham or others. So that incredible victory for Andy Burnham has paved the way for a leadership challenge against Prime Minister Sir Keir Starmer. Well, here are the closing remarks of Burnham's victory speech.
20: People here have voted for change. They have voted for more power for the North and everywhere forgotten by Westminster. They have voted for hope. Now let's give that back to them. Thank you very much indeed, everybody.
11: It seems a long time ago now, Andrew, doesn't it, since Josh Simons, the former MP for Makerfield, decided to step down in order to force this exact confrontation between Burnham and Keir Starmer. We wondered if it would actually backfire, because at one point it looked like Reform could win this. Exactly. And then, of course, that would be a terrible mistake on the part of Josh Simons.
10: And if you remember, just a few months ago, the Prime Minister exerted his power as Prime Minister to stop Burnham being put on the shortlist for the by-election in Gorton and Denton, which was in the north, in his Greater Manchester backyard, and the Green Party won that by-election. So this time, Starmer was so weak, he had to agree to him to stand, and he won with a 9,000 majority, 55% of the vote, more than all the other 18 candidates combined. And Reform, which was supposed to be challenging hard for that seat, left trailing in their wake with the vote split on the right, with Restore taking 7% of the vote. What did
11: Reform got about 34%, I think.
10: So that's 41% of the vote. Restore could cost Reform crucial seats at the next general election.
11: Yeah.
10: In the same way, Reform cost the Tory seats at the last election.
11: I mean,
10: like yours.
11: Indeed. I mean, it is an astonishing victory for Burnham and a real endorsement of how popular he is locally, because Labour are polling around 20% nationally. Yeah. I mean, some polls have put them as low as 17% in recent months. To get 55% is such a significant improvement on the national polling. Of course, there probably was some tactical voting on the left as well, Greens and Lib Dems voting for Burnham, but quite an astonishing... I thought he'd win, Andrew, but I didn't think he'd win by that much.
10: No. Well, I mean, I was talking to Reform people at reception in Westminster this week, and it was clear. The only conversation in the room was how much were they going to lose by. Yeah. Christopher Hope is our political editor, and he is in Makerfield. He's had a long night. Christopher, even Burnham, I imagine, was surprised by the scale of his stunning victory.
0: Yeah, he didn't give much away in that speech, did he, Andrew? But he almost certainly was, as you say there, winning more votes than all the other candidates put together. 55% of all votes cast went to him, 9,000 majority, doubling what Josh Simons had. That doesn't happen for a candidate of a sitting party. The last time, a by-election candidate for sitting party won was in 2014, when Robert Jenrick won that by-election for the Conservatives. That's why I think it's so interesting. Of course, what was driven here wasn't really Labour. It was driven by the need to really, frankly, get Keir Starmer out. That's what drove, I think, a lot of Reform voters to go back to Labour, because they had to do that. Given Reform swept the board here at the May local elections just in last month, what's happened now is they've gone to Labour to kick out Reform. In a sense, kick out Keir Starmer. In a sense, you've got what happened the May locals. Nigel Farage said, vote Reform to kick out Keir Starmer. Last night it was vote Andy Burnham to kick out Keir Starmer. That, I think, is a unifying factor. All eyes in the next hour will hear from both the Prime Minister on GB News and Andy Burnham at a local rally here in the Makerfield constituency. And what they say will be so interesting, I think, and that will set the tone for what will be a crazy weekend of politics. We're expecting the PM to speak to Andy Burnham about what he wants. We're told he doesn't want a role in the cabinet. He wants change to start. And this is the final chance to start that change. We'll wait and see how all that plays out. But already talk is happening about when this leadership campaign starts. It could be as soon as next week. And Wes Streeting also will have something to say.
11: Well, Chris Hope in Makerfield, thank you very much. We'll be back to you later on in the programme. But let's go now to GB News' political correspondent, Olivia Utley. She's live in Downing Street. Olivia, good morning. I imagine there are some tense conversations going on behind that door behind you.
1: Well, I imagine that there are. We saw Keir Starmer slip out of the back door this morning, wanting to stay out of the glare of the media spotlights. I think it's worth dwelling again for a moment on that seismic scale of Andy Burnham's victory. Most of us were privately predicting in the GB newsrooms yesterday that he was going to win, but we weren't predicting him to win with 55% of the vote, more than all the other candidates combined. Of course, there are a couple of minor caveats. There was some tactical voting going on. The Greens, for example, only got 308 votes, the Lib Dems just 168. That's probably not something that we would see happen on a national scale, but I think it would be churlish not to accept the scale of the victory. And that scale really matters. Keir Starmer was hoping that perhaps if Andy Burnham won, he could offer him a seat in the cabinet, placate him for now, carry on a little bit longer, get everyone in the tent together. This morning, Andy Burnham is riding on a high. This by-election was called a proof of concept by-election. If Andy Burnham could win in Makerfield, a seat where Reform did so well in the local elections just a few weeks ago, then the theory is that he can win elsewhere in the country. Now Keir Starmer has a really, really tough decision to make. Senior Labour figures are already suggesting that he should stand aside and allow an orderly transition for Andy Burnham to take over. Keir Starmer has said over and over again that he has no plans to do that. He believes that because he won such a big mandate in that 2024 general election, he has a duty to the public to stay on. Well, that leaves us open to a brutal civil war within the Labour Party. Andy Burnham's going to fight, we know that. It sounds very much as though Keir Starmer is going to fight. And Wes Streeting, a man who has never made any secret of his ambition, looks as though he is going to fight as well. And the stakes just couldn't be higher. Each of those three men are going to say essentially that this is the last chance for the Labour Party. And for Labour MPs, that threat will ring true. Just a few weeks ago, Labour got a taste of what an extinction level wipeout would look like. We're in for a very bruising few weeks. The question now is, when will that starting gun fire?
10: Indeed, Olivia. That's Olivia Utley in Downing Street. And I mean, of course, Andy Burnham will be sworn in as an MP on Monday in the House of Commons. That would be a very important event for Labour. The MPs will be cheering to the rafters.
11: Yeah.
10: Will the Prime Minister be in the chamber at the time?
11: Yeah.
10: Which ministers will be on the front bench, Miriam? You can read a lot into who's there and who isn't.
11: It will
10: isn't
11: be interesting
10: there.
11: To watch, that's for sure.
10: Let's talk to the former Labour MP and former Minister Bill Rammell. Good morning, Mr. Rammell.
3: Good morning, Andrew.
10: This is a stunning result for Andy Burnham, and if the Prime Minister can read the runes, he will stand down honourably to avoid a damaging leadership contest. Would that be your reading of the situation?
3: Kind of. I mean, firstly, this is an amazing result that Andy Burnham has achieved. In the whole of my political lifetime, I've never seen a candidate from a governing party put on 10% of the vote compared to the general election a couple of years previously. There clearly is a Burnham bounce. He's an incredibly popular and effective campaigner. And I also think, you know, courage in politics is an important factor. Mm-hmm. And when this by-election was announced, you know, just a few weeks previously, Reform had won 50% compared to Labour's 27%, and yet Andy had the bottle to go for it and has won emphatically. I think Keir Starmer is a decent public servant, but it has become more and more obvious that his written authority doesn't run through government, and that has huge implications for policy making and for communications. And I think he is a decent man, and I think he should agree a timetable for departure. The one bit that I disagree with your question, Andrew, is that I think it would be healthy and good for the party and the country for there to be a leadership contest, not involving Keir, but probably involving Wes Streeting, Andy Burnham, maybe one other.
10: Maybe a woman, Bill. Maybe a woman.
3: Maybe it will be. But I think that would be good for the party and the country. I actually think it would be good for Andy Burnham, because I think Andy Burnham, you look at the polling evidence of party members, I think Andy is going to win and become prime minister. But a contest would enable his agenda to be questioned, challenged, and scrutinised. And I think that would be good for him coming into the role of Prime Minister, good for the party, and good for the country.
11: Well, Bill Rammell, thank you very much for sharing your thoughts this morning. So the one question is, Andrew, yes, Burnham is very popular in the Manchester area. There was a good reason for people to vote for him if they don't like Keir Starmer, but can that be repeated across the country?
10: Yeah, and there's another thought. Popular mayors don't always make great popular prime ministers. Who might I be thinking?
11: I wonder. Former London mayor, perhaps. Well, coming up next, it's been a bad day at the office for Reform UK.
23: I'm disappointed by that, no question about it.
10: That's a very frank interview with Nigel Farage, because it is a really bad result for Reform. No two ways about it. This was in Makerfield in the last general election, it was their sixth highest result, highest vote in the whole country.
11: Yeah. 34%, they outperformed their national polling, but it wasn't anywhere near enough. But first of all, if you're in search of summer holiday sun, here's the forecast for our top European destinations.
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7: Remarkable heat at the moment across parts of France and northern Spain for the time of year. Pretty hot in Italy as well. Lots of very warm sunshine in Greece. A mixture of sunshine and a bit of cloud over the Canaries. Fine for much of Iberia. Only the small chance of seeing a shower. Temperatures in the south of France along the coast close to 30 degrees, but higher than that inland, and up to 37 or 38 in Rome over the next few days, where there is an increasing chance of some showers into the early part of next week.
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10: It's a political earthquake. Andy Burnham has won that by-election. It was very much a personal vote for Andy Burnham. 55% of the vote, remarkable. Added 10% to their vote at the general election. Reform trailing in their wake, 9,000 votes behind. Former Labour adviser Matthew Torbett joins us now. Matthew, morning. You're an old mate of Andy Burnham. You've known him a long time. I suspect even you're surprised by how big this victory is.
9: Yeah, I mean, I sort of had last night about 10% being the ceiling that he'd win by. I didn't think it would be double that. It surprised even me. I think there's a factor of reasons. People that I knew that were out yesterday said every single person they had down as a don't know, that were wavering, they don't like Keir, maybe they want to give reform a go, but they like Andy. Every single one of them voted for Andy Burnham yesterday when they went round. So something got him over the line at the end. I think the reform candidate selection was particularly very good. I think they had the right idea in picking somebody local, but he was poor quality and had his own controversies. And Andy's vote is popular. You know, we had a lot of noise that he wasn't really that popular up in the Northwest, but it is. It's everywhere you go, there's people that love Andy Burnham. So, yeah, it's a good morning.
11: Mm. Now, Matthew, Keir Starmer has been a particularly unpopular Prime Minister. He's one of the lowest. He's got one of the lowest polling, I think the lowest polling rating of any Prime Minister. But of course, one of the factors in that is that he's facing some very, very sticky challenges. Perhaps the country has never been more in debt. We've never been more stuck over issues like immigration and problems with trying to build infrastructure. Andy Burnham might be popular. He might be more charismatic than Keir Starmer. He certainly is. But does he have what it takes to fix those extremely difficult problems?
9: I think there's an improvement. There's a somewhat of an ideological belief of Andy Burnham and a real sort of political belief that Keir Starmer maybe has never quite had. I think the benefit of Andy Burnham is he's a pragmatist, and he's somebody, you heard last night, he wants to put place first. It isn't about political beliefs at times. It's about, is this going to benefit the country, regardless of whether it goes against the traditional Labour grain. And I think it's been hard because I think he'd have liked to have announced things, and he has done, but you don't want people in Makerfield to think you're being arrogant and it's already in the bag. So, you know, the idea of cutting welfare, he's spoken that he would like to cut welfare to fund defence, and I think that's something that the majority of the country would like to see. He's spoken about the hospitality industry that is struggling and a cut to VAT that would be necessary. So I think he's coming from a stronger position than Keir Starmer did, and he's likely to engage with the backbenchers in a way that Keir Starmer didn't do, which is why I think it all started to tumble quite early, because if you don't interact with those that are unhappy with you, they will vote with their feet eventually, and we've seen that with backbench rebellions over the last 2 years.
10: And what of Starmer? Is your hunch, Matthew, and what are the people you've talked to, that he will fight on, even if there are cabinet resignations, which we're told could begin as early as Monday or Tuesday?
9: Yeah, I hope it's been mooted before. I hope they do hold off. We need to try and win in Manchester. Andy was very frank in his own letter to the National Executive.
10: What do you mean in the greater, the mayoral election, you mean?
9: Yeah, it's got to be held within 35 days by law. Andy said if he was allowed to stand, then he would be a big focal point in trying to ensure that Manchester stays Labour, and he's got to do right by that. Mm. And there's got to be a period of some level of stability before we know what happens. My hunch would be Keir will try to stagger on, and he will want to fight. And I think I've said it on your channel and others for 2 years. There will be a Joe Biden-like conversation that needs to be had of, it's not going to happen. Very sad and whatever else, but it isn't going to happen. I can see why, and, you know, listen, I might be Andy Burnham's, you know, biggest fan potentially, but I'll be straight with you. He was poor on Newsnight 2 weeks ago, and so was Wes Streeting last week, so I can understand why Keir Starmer may go, I could beat him in a debate. I have got a plan. Maybe I win on second preferences. You don't turn around these historical poll numbers, though, and we need something different. So a timetable after the Greater Manchester mayoral election would be the wisest option, I think.
11: Well, Matthew Talbot, thank you very much for joining us this morning. Yeah, what comes next, Andrew? That's a very good point. There is this massive by-election. Two million people registered to vote in the Greater Manchester area.
10: And by the way, it's going to cost the total catastrophe £4 million. Yeah. £4 million. Why is the taxpayer paying that?
11: Wow.
10: Because this is all about, but let's not forget, this is all about Burnham's personal ambition.
11: Indeed.
10: Forget being mayor, I want to be Prime Minister.
11: Yeah.
10: So the taxpayers are lumbered with an election they don't need.
11: Indeed. Well, that would be a very interesting result too. As well. Well, really still fun. Coming up, we're talking about the battle for number 10. This is Britain's Newsroom on GB News.
10: We're waiting.
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17: 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Road users should be cautious crossing the A9000 Forth Road Bridge due to high winds. On the M6 northbound between junction 10 and 11 near Walsall, a collision is causing lane closures with up to 50-minute delays. In Cheshire West and Chester, the M56 westbound between junction 15 and the A494 Chester has a lane closed due to a breakdown. Cornwall's A30 westbound between the A388 Launceston East and the A395 has lane closures due to a breakdown. And on the trains, major disruptions exist between Preston and Wigan Northwestern on Avanti West Coast services and delays on Northern between Preston and Bolton. For more travel news, go to gbnews.com.
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20: 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Entrance must be 18 or over. Lines close at 4 p.m. on the 26th of June. 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Entries will be pooled. Please check the closing time if listening or watching on demand.
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11: Good morning. It's 10 o'clock on Friday, the 19th of June. We are live across the United Kingdom. This is Britain's Newsroom with Andrew Pearce and Miriam Cates.
10: It's Andy Burnham by a country mile in the Makerfield by-election.
21: People here have voted for change. It will never be a stepping stone to me, but instead will be my touchstone. But I do say to my own party, this is a final chance to change.
11: Well, Andy Burnham won with 55% of the vote, a majority of over 9,000, and he's now set for a showdown with Sir Keir Starmer for the keys to number 10.
0: Yes, Keir Starmer's closest allies are already rallying behind the Prime Minister, saying now's no time for a leadership contest and Burnham should focus on the Manchester mayoralty by-election. But does anyone beyond number 10 really believe that's realistic?
10: And fight on the right, reform comes second. Restore Britain, run by Rupert Lowe, came third, but their combined votes wouldn't have beaten Burnham. Richard Tice, the deputy leader of reform, spoke to GB News earlier.
1: We had a number of reform voters, specifically tactically on this occasion, voted Burnham to guarantee to remove the most unpopular prime minister in living memory.
11: Well, Nigel Farage himself admitted that the result was disappointing for Reform UK.
3: I'm disappointed by that, no question about it.
11: Meanwhile, in Scotland, Aberdeen South turns blue with a Conservative win, which is the party's first by-election victory north of the border in 50 years, while Douglas Lumsden celebrates.
4: And to my friends, supporters and volunteers, we did it.
10: First time they've won that there since 1967. And the SNP managed to hold on to Arbroath and Broughty Ferry, where their candidate Lara Bird was elected.
7: I had a really good campaign. I spent a lot of time out on the doors listening to folk, and I'm really happy with the results.
10: So there might be fevered conversation in number 10, but apparently the Prime Minister's not there. He left by the back door, number 10. Well, that's a strange thing. Mm. He should have gone out, head held high. He knows he's going to have millions of questions fired at him. He's going to be out and about somewhere this morning. He's talking about some policy announcement, trying to show that the job goes on. And, of course, he is still Prime Minister.
11: Yeah.
10: Andy Burnham isn't an MP till Monday when he's sworn in.
11: And lots of people will be hoping, lots of people in the Labour Party, hoping that Keir Starmer just steps down and allows this combination, but I don't think he'll do that. And as Matthew Torbit pointed out, Burnham has promised to help fight the Manchester area, the Manchester City by-election for a new mayor. Well, that's going to take up, I think, did Matthew say 35 days? That's going to take up well over a month of his time. Perhaps that will be his summer hobby.
10: And in those 35 days, the Prime Minister can show us what he's really made of and why Labour MPs shouldn't get rid of him. Look, we and you and I have said for a long time he's dead man walking for a very good reason. He's a dud. He's no good. He's useless in my view, the Prime Minister. He's got no emotional intelligence. He can't project himself. He can't raise his game. And Burnham is a gifted communicator.
11: He is. But he will also be hampered by the backbenchers in his own party, who may be even less likely to vote for a Burnham mandate because Burnham did not lead them into the election victory. Starmer did.
10: And we're just hearing that the Prime Minister said he will not walk away. I will remind people, when Margaret Thatcher left number 10 Downing Street, having won the first ballot in the 1990 leadership contest, there was to be a second ballot. She said, I fight on, I fight to win. She resigned the next day.
11: Yeah, people do change their mind in politics. Well, let us know what you think by visiting gbnews.com/yoursay.
10: First, here's the news with Sam Francis.
22: Very good morning to you from the newsroom at just after 10 o'clock. Well, the top story this morning, Andy Burnham, as we now know, has won the Makerfield by-election, paving the way for him to challenge Sir Keir Starmer for not just the Labour leadership, but possibly the keys for number 10 too.
23: Andy Burnham, the Labour and Cooperative Party, 24,900...
22: The former Greater Manchester Mayor secured almost 25,000 votes, giving him a comfortable victory over Reform UK's Robert Kenyon. His return to Westminster, though, has immediately intensified pressure on the Prime Minister, with Burnham's allies saying Labour must now change direction. Sir Keir Starmer earlier congratulated Andy Burnham on social media, saying voters had chosen Labour's hope and optimism over division and hate. But in the last few minutes, we have now heard from Sir Keir Starmer saying he will stand in a Labour leadership contest should one be triggered. That's after Andy Burnham returns to Westminster, Sir Keir Starmer adding in that statement that he will not walk away. Well, Andy Burnham used his victory speech last night to warn Labour that politics isn't working and told MPs there would be no second chance if the party fails to listen this time.
2: There is a chance now from this result tonight to build a new politics based on unity and hope, turning away from the path that takes us to a divided, dark politics of the kind we see in the United States. We must now take this path and put this country back on the right path and bring people back together and get things working properly again.
22: Meanwhile, in Scotland, the Conservatives have won Aberdeen South in their first Westminster by-election victory in Scotland in more than 50 years. Douglas Lambsdon defeated the SNP by more than 6,000 votes, with the Tories taking almost half of all ballots cast. Shortly after, the SNP claimed a victory in Aberystwyth and Broughty Ferry, where Laura Bird held the seat. But the party says it has lessons to learn after losing one and holding another. Well, for more on those Scottish results, our national reporter Will Godley is in Scotland for us.
6: Here in Aberdeen, the Conservatives have described their victory as seismic. Douglas Lambsdon from the Conservative Party got almost 50% of the vote here in Aberdeen South. And the Tories' message this morning is get Britain drilling now. Well, earlier I spoke to Douglas Lambsdon after his victory, who said it sends a clear message to Ed Miliband, Keir Starmer and the government over their net zero policy.
22: Well, let's just turn away from politics for a moment, bring you an update from Cambridgeshire Police. We're hearing in a statement this morning that the man arrested on attempted murder, suspicion of attempted murder, after a three-year-old boy was seriously injured in a crocodile enclosure at a zoo, has been released on bail. Police saying that the 30-year-old was arrested and assessed as not fit for interview and has been bailed until September. The boy involved in the incident remains at Adam Brooks Hospital in a critical but stable condition following the incident at Johnson's of Oldhurst. Detectives from the Major Crimes Unit are continuing inquiries with specialist officers supporting the child's family. Ministers are being urged to do whatever it takes to settle remaining Horizon compensation claims by the end of this year. Hundreds of sub-postmasters were wrongly convicted after faulty software made it look like money was missing from post office branches. MPs say that complexity can no longer be used as an excuse for the delay, and they're also calling on Fujitsu to make an immediate interim payment towards compensation. In sports, Scotland are chasing back-to-back World Cup wins when they face Morocco in Boston tonight. John Swinney says the victory over Haiti has given the team confidence and momentum, as well as a strong foundation for the rest of the tournament. He admits Morocco will be a tougher test, but has predicted a 2-1 Scotland win. The First Minister also praised the Tartan Army as extraordinary ambassadors after Scottish fans made headlines across the UK. Well, those are the latest headlines for now. Stay with us for more here with Andrew and Miriam.
10: Has reacted to Andy Burnham's historic win, and it really is historic. Let's listen to what the Prime Minister had to say.
12: Let me start by saying this was a very good victory in the by-election, and I've sent my congratulations to Andy Burnham, and I repeat them here. And actually my thanks to all of our activists and members who fought so hard over the last few weeks in what turned out to be a real battle of values, Labour values, against divisive reform values and a very divisive candidate. So that is a really, really good outcome. I think it's further evidence, actually, if you look at it in the context of other by-elections, that the tide is turning on reform, that they can't now win by-elections. They've reached probably the peak of their support and it's going down. So very good. Congratulations to Andy Burnham. But actually, tide is turning on reform as well. So this is really important in that respect.
13: My question was about whether you phoned him and whether you still plan to take part in the imminent leadership contest, because today we're seeing MPs who were loyal to you now saying your time is up?
12: Well, I haven't spoken to Andy directly yet, but I will. I have sent my congratulations to him, so we're very clear about that. And it is a really important victory that he's got there. In relation to what happens next, obviously, we had a mandate 2 years ago to carry out change, and we've done incredible things. 2 years ago, people said to me, it's not possible to stabilise the economy and invest in your public services and bring down waiting lists. You're going to have to choose one or the other. We've done both. 2 years ago, people said to me, it's not possible to get migration down from the level that the Tories left it at, which was nearly a million. We've brought it down to a fifth of that number. 2 years ago, people said it's not possible to get a much closer, better relationship with the EU, given what's gone on. We've achieved all that. So a huge amount has been achieved. There's more to do, and that's what I'm focusing on. What I was elected to do, which is to serve my country.
13: You seem to be talking about your legacy, Prime Minister. The vast majority of ministers and backbenchers and special advisers I speak to say in private they think you're finished. Is it time to set out a timetable today?
12: I think it's really important to put the achievements that we've put, who already achieved, into context. Because when I talk about stabilising the economy, when I talk about bringing waiting lists down and getting migration down, I'm talking about projects like this. I'm talking about people who need houses, businesses that need to thrive. That's what drives me every day. I was elected here to serve my country with a mandate that we secured at a general election 2 years ago, a very considerable mandate for change. We are carrying out that change. A lot of what we've achieved, people told me wouldn't be possible. If we'd sat here doing this interview at the general election 2020,

0: Chaos. I would also add that now that Andy has won, which is really important, really good, he's a huge asset to us, there now will inevitably be a Manchester mayoralty by-election starting straight away. So it's important that we pull together for that. But if there is a contest, just to be clear with you, then yes, I will run, I will stand, and I've said repeatedly, I'm not going to walk away from that.
1: Prime Minister, thank you.
0: Thank you.
2: Well, that's a defiant Prime Minister. He appears to be doing his Andy Burnham impression. Grey t-shirt, no tie.
3: Maybe that's the way to win. He's got
2: you know, he told us he was going to go to Makerfield to campaign for Andy Burnham. He didn't. And I'll tell you something else, Olivia. Sorry, Miriam. He did not speak to Andy Burnham once on the phone during the course of that campaign. Not even to wish him luck.
3: I mean, it's a little bit awkward, isn't it? Josh Simons only stepped down in order to allow Andy Burnham back into Parliament in order to challenge Sir Keir Starmer. So it's not a friendship easily made.
2: Also, really, we should make the point, it's pretty shameful what Labour are doing here. This by-election was triggered for one man's personal ambition to be Prime Minister, Andy Burnham.
3: But that is how our system works, isn't it? It's what our system allows for. And
2: they should be careful, Labour, what they wish for. Yeah. Because the Tories got regicide in their nostrils. They got into the habit of deposing leaders. And it's pretty easy to depose a leader who hasn't got a mandate from the public.
3: And also, without Andy Burnham on the ballot paper for Manchester Mayor, it was going to be very, very difficult for Labour to keep that position. I mean, Reform did far better than Labour in the recent local elections. You would expect, if they choose the right candidate, which is clearly a little bit of an issue for them, if they choose the right candidate, you would expect Reform to win.
2: Well, I think Burnham would actually have to camp out in Greater Manchester and fight every day.
3: Maybe, but if his name's not on the ballot paper, I don't think even if he campaigns that will make much of a difference. But we shall see. It will all be over soon.
2: Yeah. Let's go to GB News political correspondent Olivia Utley, who is in Downing Street. Olivia, we know the Prime Minister, he nipped out the back door, didn't he? Was he avoiding your questions?
4: He nipped out of the... I think he was indeed, did not fancy the glare of the media spotlight this morning. He's now made it clear, the clearest he's made it so far, that he will be fighting in this leadership contest. It often sounds a bit as though Keir Starmer is speaking through gritted teeth, but he certainly was this morning. He seems to be a little bit delusional, head in the sand, suggesting that there isn't a leadership election yet. But if there is, I think the question is when there is. Fascinating to hear that he will indeed be standing. That opens Labour up to a brutal civil war. So what happens next? Well, it's a tricky one for Andy Burnham. He has said that he is going to help whoever stands for the Manchester mayoralty. As you suggested there, Miriam, it's going to be really hard for Labour to win that mayoralty, and Andy Burnham will be expected to campaign. That's going to take up quite a lot of time. So does he trigger a contest now, or does he wait for Wes Streeting to do it? I think that's quite a real possibility. Wes Streeting has made no secret of his ambitions. Could Wes Streeting trigger a leadership contest as early as next week? What would happen at that point? Andy Burnham has the 20% of the Labour Party, the 81 MPs it would take to bring him into the leadership contest. It sounds as though Wes Streeting probably does too. As for Keir Starmer, it doesn't matter. The incumbent Prime Minister, the incumbent leader under Labour rules, is automatically granted entry onto that final ballot. So it looks likely that Andy Burnham, Wes Streeting and Keir Starmer will all be presenting themselves to party members, that's people who aren't in Parliament, people who've signed up to be members of the Labour Party. It will be a three-way contest, probably, between those men. That could be brutal and nasty for the Labour Party, and I think we're about to see a lot of splits. The stakes couldn't be higher.
3: You're Utley in Downing Street. Thank you very much for that report. Well, moving on now, we have some other breaking news. A 30-year-old man from Norfolk has been arrested on suspicion of attempted murder and has been released on bail while detectives conduct further inquiries regarding an incident at Cambridgeshire Zoo yesterday afternoon where a 3-year-old boy was pushed into a crocodile enclosure.
2: Horrific, isn't it? The man, who is not known to the victim, was assessed as not being fit for interview. The young boy remained in a critical condition. It's a story that's on every front page this morning.
3: Absolutely
2: quite
3: horrific.
2: Extraordinary. Now, back to Makerfield. We're joined by Ben Bradley, a former Conservative MP who defected to Reform, and he is head of local government delivery at Reform UK. Ben Bradley, good morning. There's no way of putting a gloss on this. This is a very disappointing result for Reform.
5: Morning. And yeah, obviously disappointing. I think, as you have just described, a uniquely complicated set of circumstances there in Makerfield, the scenario of vote Labour.

0: order to stop Labour and remove the Labour Prime Minister is something I've not seen in my lifetime, certainly. So, you know, take that with a pinch of salt. I think it's worth saying the reform vote increased compared to the general election 2 years ago, and obviously across local elections in Makefield, where Andy Burnham and the Labour leadership was not on the ballot paper, Reform won very well in that part of the country. What's clear to me, when you look at the Scottish results as well, the fact that across those local elections, Reform won in Yorkshire, in the North East, you know, we are generally, and this proves we are generally the only party that can challenge Labour for, you know, a path to a majority in Parliament. And given, as you said, Andrew, you know, these leadership contests very rarely lead you to joy and unity afterwards. That might not be too far away.
1: No.
2: Ben, absolutely, there are unique circumstances in Makefield. Andy Burnham, a very, very popular politician, especially locally. It was clearly a much easier win for him than it would have been for any other Labour politician in the country. But I don't really understand this analysis that Reform voters handed their votes to Labour because they dislike Starmer. I mean, we understand that Reform voters dislike Starmer, but if you want a Reform government, then electing Andy Burnham, who is undoubtedly going to make the Labour Party more popular, doesn't seem a very sensible move.
0: Well, I wouldn't suggest the Reform voters lent their votes there. But
2: well, that's exactly what Richard Tice said on this programme this morning. That's exactly what Richard Tice said to us this morning on GB News Breakfast.
0: When you look at those numbers that are on the screen there, I mean, clearly the three other, we might describe as main parties, Lib Dems, Green, Conservative, got 3.5% between them. There's a huge tactical aspect to that. And people, you know, and we've seen it, haven't we? People trying to stop Reform, which is why it is all the more important, I think, that those on the right of politics or those who want to see anything other than a Labour government at the next general election recognise that it is only Reform that is challenging Labour in these areas. It's only Reform.
2: But I suppose the point is, Ben, if with all that tactical voting, the maximum that Labour, that Reform can achieve in a seat that was, I think, your sixth best second place at the general election, if that's the maximum that you can achieve is 34% in that constituency, that does not bode well.
0: I don't think it is. I think when you look at, as I say, the circumstances of this particular election and the fact that it is, you know, is so battled for the Prime Minister as well as it is for the kind of local aspects and the more broad political contest across the country, it's not a normal set of election results. And what we've seen more consistently across every poll, 300 odd polls across the local elections we've had recently, is that Reform is the only party that is challenging. Now, you know, if this was a contest where Andy Burnham was not the candidate and this national leadership contest was not a factor, I think we'd probably have seen a slightly different outcome, but it is what it is. Not going to read too much into it. But as you go, as I say, across the country, in order to form a government, you've got to be able to win and win support anywhere. And there's only Reform doing that with a main opposition in Scotland, the main opposition in Wales. We're winning in Labour heartlands and contesting even in these circumstances. We're beating the Tories in Essex and Suffolk and their heartlands. Somebody's got to be able to make that challenge, right? And nobody else is in the picture at the minute.
1: Can I just ask you though, Ben, you have lost the last three by-elections.
0: Yes, inevitably. Politicians inevitably, and you have heard this a million times after by-elections where you don't win, inevitably say they're very challenging and special circumstances in all these by-elections, of course. This one clearly is unique for all sorts of reasons. But it's not just about individual parliamentary elections, is it? There is a general theme, as I said, 300 plus polls in a row, even polls that have come out today with that Westminster projection saying Reform far and away the largest party in a general election if held today. There are all sorts of questions to ask about what happens next. A messy Labour leadership contest, no doubt. Who knows where Andy Burnham, if he's successful, leads the Labour Party. But Reform continue to challenge, as I say, in a way that nobody else is able to do. We need to recognise, both on the right of politics and you know, across the spectrum, what the impact of these results is in terms of, you know, splitting votes and tactical votes and all those other things. And there's a lot of work to do to make a case as to how we manage that effectively and we chart that path to get Nigel Farage into number 10. But the only people who can do that at the minute, even on the basis of these results, it's Labour or Reform, isn't it?
1: All right. Well, that's a more upbeat than I expected. Ben Bradley, who is the head of local government delivery at Reform UK and former Tory MP. But it is three by-elections in a row. They lost in Wales. What was it? Caerphilly and Taunton, Ghent, Denton and Gorton. And now this one. And there's tactical voting is really hurting
2: Reform.
1: Yeah,
2: it is. Absolutely.
1: It really is. And in Stawell getting 7% of the vote. Yeah. It wouldn't make any difference to the result. But if they get 7% in every constituency,
2: that could make a difference.
1: That could make a huge difference.
2: And in Essex,
1: they've got to sort it out, the Tory at the right.
2: Yeah. In Essex, there were two local council by-elections last night, both of which went back to the Conservatives from Reform on really big swings. So it's really difficult to understand the overall picture and what a Burnham Prime Minister might do as well to the polls across the country. Who knows?
1: He's going to be a lot more left-wing than the one we've got because he's a massive champion of state intervention.
2: That's true.
1: Massive champion of state intervention. And he's also a master of U-turns.
2: Well, coming up next, the King of the North will head south as he returns to Westminster, but the Prime Minister says he isn't going anywhere.
1: We're going to go through that and more with our panel today, who are Emma Trimble and Juditha De Silva. This is Britain's Newsroom on GB News. There they are.
2: Let me go.
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11: FIFA have announced it will move photographers away from the benches during the national anthems following Thomas Tuchel's complaints. The England manager said he could not see his team while God Save the King was being sung, leading to backlash over the photographer's position. They will now be based in a huddle nearer to the halfway line so the coaching staff have an unobstructed view after Tuchel complained that it ruined his experience. Elsewhere in the World Cup, Scotland play their second game against Morocco, looking to continue their winning ways after beating Haiti 1-0. That's the latest sport. For more, go to gbnews.com.
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2: Welcome back to Britain's newsroom. It's 26 minutes past 10.
1: We've got our panel, Emma Trimble and Juditha De Silva, with us this morning.
2: Well, should we start, ladies, with the by-election? I mean, Judita, massive win for Andy Burnham. I think over the last week, most people have assumed that Burnham was going to win, but a significant margin.
5: Yes, and I think that it's kind of indicative of a number of things, because first of all, the whole conversation about Reform UK pretty much is rent-free in the minds of the Labour Party. What they've shown is that it's always been a conversation that's bubbling, that people who are leaning towards Reform and used to vote Tory or Labour, they're not voting for Reform, they're just voting against Tory or Labour. But if you presented someone that actually spoke to them in a way that resonated with them, they'd revert back, because they're not voting along party loyalty lines, they're voting along best for Britain lines. If you are someone they feel is best for Britain, they will vote for you. Mm. So what he now presents himself as, which is very compelling to within the Labour Party when he does push for leadership, is that I'm the person who can bring those voters back. So we need not fear Reform. What you have is swing voters, and I am compelling enough to bring swing voters swinging in our direction, which is very useful
1: but
5: for the party.
1: But, you know, Emma, it's still, despite a massive victory for Labour in that seat, the vote is still, Labour's vote is in historic decline in the North. I checked in 1997, mm-hmm. when Blair won the landslide, the Labour candidate in Makerfield got 74% of the vote. Burnham won yesterday with 55%. So that's 20% down in a by-election, which is unprecedented.
16: Yeah, I don't think you can understate the degree to which this is a protest against Keir Starmer.
1: It's a one-off, isn't it?
16: People across the political spectrum are very unhappy about the situation with the current government and what Keir Starmer has done to this country. And I think that that is one thing that is giving Andy Burnham a boost. But what's interesting about this, obviously people are interested in whether or not this will translate to the, you know, nationally. If he were leader, could he win the next general election? At the moment, he's in the position of almost the underdog. He's in the kind of subversive position, which I think in our politics at the moment, we've seen this with the Greens in Gorton and Denton. We're also seeing it with Reform, that people are swinging their vote towards those insurgent parties. And Andy Burnham was almost a microcosm of that within the Labour Party. Mm. But if he were to be Labour leader, then he would have lost that sheen. And I think what's also interesting, I mean, there are so many interesting aspects to this. Reform didn't lose by the same amount that Restore stole from them.
1: No.
16: And also the Conservatives got less than 1,000 votes.
2: Yeah.
16: So Reform very firmly are essentially the new establishment, quote, Conservative party. But this is difficult for Reform, because this is exactly the sort of seat demographically that Reform would hope that they would be able to win.
1: They had this at the general election, it was their sixth highest vote. They got a higher vote there than in one of the seats where they actually got an MP.
16: They've increased the number of votes they got by about 2,000 votes. Mm. And I think they probably would have wanted it to be more than that.
2: Yeah. Well, Farage said that as much this morning on his X account, that he was expecting 2,000 or 3,000 votes more. But of course there was one reason that Reform didn't win, which was Andy Burnham. He's a very popular man locally. He has been a popular man nationally. Of course, that may change if he becomes Prime Minister and has to deal with all the problems that Prime Ministers have to deal with. But do you think he could be enough to turn Labour's fortunes
5: see,
2: around?
5: That's the point where I'm still clutching my pearls and waiting to see, because when the voters were talking about it, they said, oh, he's a local guy. I played football with him at the local football club. That's neighborliness, that affinity they have with one of their own, really translated. But again, on the national level, they don't have that connection to you. It's all going to be a meritocracy to an extent. But like you said, every problem that Keir Starmer has right now will be laid at your doorstep as leader. The buck will stop with you. All the blame will fall on you. So while you've got the luster of being more popular than him, more formidable than him, the more of a leader, having more of a sheen of a leader than him, you're still going to have the same problems.
1: That's right. I mean, we're in huge debt. Migration is a huge problem. Illegal migration has not been solved.
16: And you know, we have to remember, the role of mayor of somewhere like Manchester is not really a political role. He's a ribbon cutter. Of course he's popular. There are very few things that you can very obviously get wrong and upset people in a position like that. And so he has the benefit of that too. And he is popular, but he hasn't proven himself, you know, politically. And especially if all of this talk of, you know, maybe he would make Ed Miliband his chancellor.
1: Please don't.
16: He would take the country further to the left. It would be absolutely devastating. And I, by the time we get to the next general election, if, say, Andy Burnham becomes the leader of the Labour Party by the end of the year or the beginning of next year, and even by then, the sheen might have worn off by the time he gets to actually any kind of leadership election. But by the time we get to the next general election, I think, you know, the writing will be on the wall. It will have taken the destruction of Keir Starmer's premiership and entrenched it and made it even worse.
5: And David needs to be very careful, because the broader conversation, which I think also leans into why Keir Starmer's being so stubborn, is something began with what the Tories did. There is something to be said about the integrity and sanctity of a democratic vote. If the people choose, the people choose. Sometimes you choose the wrong person. Sometimes you get a good person who turns bad, someone, you get a bad person who works out well, but the vote is the vote. Once you take away the integrity of that, you're going to start the degeneration process to a point where people don't care about the vote, because once we get the party into government, they'll swap around as they see fit.
1: That's a very good point.
5: So Labour needs to know that if you do this, because like you're saying, the people who vote Labour feel that you're listening to them by, say, hearing Keir Starmer doesn't work, we need someone new, and we seem to believe in Andy Burnham. Once you've got Andy, you stick with him. Mm. Whatever happens, you stick with him, because you have to preserve that feeling that people know when I vote, the power I have in my vote is something that is sacred and will be respected no matter the consequence.
2: Mm. That hasn't happened so much in recent years, unfortunately, has it? Well, Julita, Emma, thank you so much. We'll see you in an hour.
1: Let's get our 60-second news update now with Sam Francis.
18: Good morning, 10:30, the top story this morning. Andy Burnham has won the Makerfield by-election with almost 25,000 votes. That's more than Reform UK, Restore Britain and the Conservatives combined. In his victory speech, he said Labour must listen to the voters' calls for change.
19: There is a chance now, from this result tonight, to build a new politics based on unity and hope.
18: Keir Starmer congratulated the now former Manchester mayor this morning, claiming voters had chosen Labour's hope and optimism over division and hate. But the Prime Minister insists he will stand his ground if Andy Burnham's return to Westminster triggers a possible Labour leadership contest.
19: There is a chance now, from this result tonight, to build a new politics based on unity and hope.
18: Meanwhile, in Scotland, the Conservatives have taken Aberdeen South in one of two by-elections held north of the border. The SNP held Aberath and Broughty Ferry, in contest triggered after the two previous MPs were elected to Holyrood. In other news, Cambridgeshire police say a man arrested after a three-year-old boy was allegedly thrown into a crocodile enclosure is not fit to be interviewed by officers. The 30-year-old, who is understood to have been on a day trip with his carer, has been bailed until September after being arrested on suspicion of attempted murder. The boy remains in critical condition but was not injured by the crocodiles. And Scotland are chasing back-to-back World Cup wins when they face Morocco in Boston tonight. After their historic 1-0 victory over Haiti, First Minister John Swinney says that the side have the verve, the energy and ability to go again. Those are the latest headlines for now. More news in half an hour.
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1: You may think his days are numbered in number 10, but Keir Starmer says absolutely not. He's fighting on, and if there's a leadership contest, he will be on the ballot paper. We'll have the very latest on the crisis that's engulfing number 10. This is Britain's Newsroom, GB News.
21: Morning, welcome to your latest weather update from the Met Office here on GB News. A hot one for some today across southern and eastern parts of England, but further west and further north, very different feel, dull and damp. Outbreaks of rain across Northern Ireland and western Scotland this morning, some heavy bursts of rain too. That rain creeping towards the west coast of Wales, and we'll see things turning a bit damp over northwest England too. But for a good part of East Wales, central England and eastern England, it's dry and it's sunny and it's going to get pretty hot by this afternoon. Already quite warm and humid out there. We could see highs of 30, 31 degrees across East Anglia and the southeast. Temperatures further west in the low 20s, only high teens with this rain across Scotland and Northern Ireland. Potential for some thunderstorms, particularly in Northern Ireland during the afternoon. And eventually the cloud and rain will be creeping its way into Devon, Cornwall and the Isles of Scilly. But as I said, much of central and eastern England stays dry and fine. There's that rainy zone getting into northwest England across North Wales. Some heavy bursts of rain mixed in. The potential for some thunderstorms scooting away from Northern Ireland this evening. And things turning a bit brighter to end the day over northwest Scotland. Not just brighter, but also a little bit fresher here as well. We won't have the humidity as high here as it will be elsewhere. The cloud and the rain continue to edge in across Northern England. A little bit of it getting into southern parts of Wales and the Midlands. And then another pulse of showery rain. Again, some of it heavy, comes in through the night for Northern Ireland and Scotland. A warm, humid, uncomfortable night tonight. Temperatures in the south in towns and cities holding up in the high teens in places. So a wet start to the weekend then for central and eastern Scotland, but that showery rain should scoot away. Quite cloudy for many to begin with tomorrow, but I think the cloud will tend to break up. Many places will see some sunny spells. A few showers always threatening to come in across the Highlands, but otherwise turning a lot drier and a lot brighter. Sunny spells for many through the afternoon. Not as hot as today across the east, but still temperatures getting into the high 20s. Higher still on Sunday.
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22: Good morning, this is the latest AI travel news from gbnews.com. Traffic is heavy on the M6 northbound between junctions 8 and 10 in Walsall, with a 30-minute delay expected. The M6 southbound exit slip at junction 19 to the A556 is also congested, but expected to clear soon. The A27 westbound between the A259 Havant and the A30223 is seeing a 10-minute delay. In Cornwall, the A30 westbound near the A388 at Launceston East has one lane closed due to a broken down vehicle. And on the trains, there is major disruption between Preston and Wigan North Western on Avanti West Coast and Northern services. For more travel news, go to gbnews.com.
2: Welcome back. It is 22 minutes to 11 and some breaking news. A three-year-old boy from Cambridgeshire remains in Addenbrookes Hospital in a critical but stable condition following an incident at Johnson's of Oldhurst Zoo yesterday.
1: A 30-year-old man arrested on suspicion of attempted murder has been released on bail after being assessed as not being fit for interview. It's now being reported that the suspect has learning difficulties and was with a carer when the boy was thrown into the enclosure. That's all according to sources who've spoken to the Sun newspaper.
2: Well, we're joined now by GB News' national reporter, Jack Carson. He is live from Makerfield, but Jack, do tell us more.
23: Yeah, well, here, of course, you know, the people that I've been speaking to this morning see this as a massive victory for the local area. Certainly, the people that I've been speaking to on the high street in the early hours, though, saying that there's a lot of pressure now on their new MP, Andy Burnham, to be able, you know, to create the change, to make the change that, of course, that he set about saying in his winning speech, of course, as he won in the early hours. Behind me is the Stubshaw Cross Community Centre. This is essentially where Andy Burnham's campaign has been based. This is where he had his victory pint in the early hours of the morning, as he stormed to victory, winning by more than 9,000 votes, 10% of the vote share, more than half. Certainly, the brand of him as Andy Burnham from his mayoralty in Greater Manchester, and him, you know, of course, in being the former MP of neighbouring constituencies like Lee, his name recognition here is almost bigger than what the Labour Party feels like, and certainly when they are running so low in the polls, you look at the candidate selection, and Andy Burnham being the Labour candidate, really you look at as being the reason why so many people felt like they could trust their vote in him. And so interestingly, in the by-election, that there was a higher turnout for the by-election than there was in the general election in 2024. We've been speaking to people, as I say, in Makerfield, nationally in Makerfield, this morning. Take a listen to what they told us. Think he should challenge Keir Starmer for the Labour leadership?
24: I'm not sure about that, but if he does, I'll be made up for him if he gets it, but I like Keir as well.
23: But do you worry that he's going to abandon this constituency to go down to Westminster and try and become the Prime Minister?
25: No, I don't think he would. Hopefully he wouldn't, because you have the bigger picture. If he gets Prime Minister, he might do more for Asher, you don't know. But I don't get Keir Starmer. I don't get him at all. He's no personality. He's nothing to me. He's just...
26: I don't think Starmer's the right man.
23: Why? What is it about him?
3: He's no talent for the job. He's a nice man, I think. I don't dislike him as a person, but I don't think he's right for the job.
23: As you heard from those people there, I really do think the word pressure is really the word to describe it, because, you know, Andy Burnham saying in his winning speech, this is essentially the final chance to be able to create change. When I was here a few weeks ago in the middle of that by-election campaign, asking people what the issues were, that the three came up really: cost of living, immigration, and trust in politicians. Of course, we all know that trust in politicians has been, you know, decreasing over the past few years, but I wasn't necessarily expecting it to come up so prevalently when I was here a few weeks ago in the middle of the campaign. And so, you know, people have put their trust in Labour once again in this area, particularly putting their trust in Andy Burnham. Many of them assuming that he will go for that leadership challenge against Keir Starmer and hoping that he can deliver the change that he's promised to them over the past few weeks.
1: All right, Jack, back to Jack Carson. Jack, and I think behind you is the Working Man's Club where Burnham ran his campaign.
23: Yeah, absolutely. So as you can see, all the cars are around us is because there's a lot of people inside that are you'd think getting ready to celebrate what a successful campaign it's been. This is where essentially the headquarters for his campaign has been. It's where he came after winning that by-election for a drink, for a pint. Of course, videos of that have gone all across social media into this morning as he delivered a speech to the supporters that had gathered. So he's not too far away, we believe, from here at the moment, ready to deliver his kind of rallying, kind of campaign winning speech. But yeah, this is the headquarters behind me where so much of this campaign has been based, just outside Ashton in Makerfield.
2: And Jack, we understand that any moment now Andy Burnham is going to make a speech. We'll be covering that. But when you've been talking to people out and about this morning, we heard from one of the people that you interviewed that they weren't sure about whether or not Burnham should challenge Starmer for the leadership. But surely the whole point of this campaign, the whole point of the by-election, is to get Starmer into number 10. I mean, voters, I assume, must realise that, and yet they still voted for him with mixed feelings, perhaps.
23: Yeah, I mean, it's one of the things that of course, Reform UK have said this morning, that essentially people were voting for Andy Burnham to try and get Starmer out. That was the get Starmer out was their, of course, their election campaign in the local elections and councils across the country in May. So I think there have certainly been people here have felt the weight of what their vote was going to mean. A lot of people understand that I spoke to in the run-up to the election, but also this morning, that it does mean that possibly there is a chance that Makerfield could be put to the back foot while Andy Burnham, you know, challenges the leadership and spends more time down in Westminster. They're hoping that his influence and being the local MP here mean that naturally there will be change and a more focus on areas like this. So areas like this do see improvements. There's mass regeneration going on in Ashton, in Makerfield, certainly in that town centre, to make it look nicer, to try and regenerate the high street. Locals will be hoping that a vote for them, for Andy Burnham as their MP, will mean that their issues and what is important to them has a bigger issue down, as a bigger importance down in Westminster. But I think certainly they're under no illusion that it could mean that them as him as a constituency MP certainly takes a back foot in the kind of coming weeks and months and possibly years to come. But I think, as you saw from the turnout, they still feel like they just don't really get Keir Starmer. They don't really understand him as a personality, as a prime minister, as a politician. And Andy Burnham, with such an influence locally, they just feel like they can connect with him more. And so by voting for him, they just hope, I think, that challenge does come in from Andy Burnham. But I'm sure we'll hear more about that in the coming hours, even to come.
1: And of course, there's the big issue as well, Jack, is what Burnham does about the Greater Manchester mayoralty. He has to stand down as Greater Manchester Mayor. He can't do both jobs. The law says the election has to be held within 35 days, I think, of the resignation. So does he fight like Billy-O to save the mayoralty, or is he going to be fighting Starmer for the premiership straight away? Big judgment call for Burnham.
23: Massive judgment calls, because of course, you know, we've already heard from Reform UK this morning, they're going to put everything in to ensuring, trying to flip that Greater Manchester mayoralty to Reform. We know in the Greater Manchester area, in the local elections, they did incredibly well. That's why they were tipped to do so well here and coming a strong second here in Makerfield. It's why, because this area is one of the areas they did so well in the local election. So it wasn't long ago that people here in a more local sense were voting for Reform. So Andy Burnham has got a decision to make as to how he fights that, of course, by-election for the mayoralty.
1: OK, that's Jack Carson outside the campaign HQ. We're going to go and listen now to Lou Haig, who's a local MP, who was a key figure in the Burnham campaign. In fact, Andy Burnham is just arriving, so I think we can listen to the new MP for Makerfield.
2: Well, of course, Louise Haig was the Transport Secretary. She was forced to resign over a scandal. It looked like she'd been falsely reported a stolen phone. So she's been on the back benches for quite some time now. But yes, as you said, a key ally of Andy Burnham, and some Labour-leaning newspapers writing up that she was actually key to his policy announcements during the campaign.
1: So Andy Burnham's arrived with his wife. He is, if you're listening on the radio, he's not in his trademark black T-shirt. He's in jeans and a white T-shirt. This is all very carefully choreographed.
2: I'm sure it is.
1: Miriam. So here's Andy Burnham. Let's have a listen to him.
6: What a campaign. Thank you all so much. The first thank you I've got to do is to the people of this wonderful area who've looked after us so well. Stubbshire Cross Community Club, everybody. And how about Ashton Town FC? I did score two down here the other night. Thought I better mention that. They've hosted us as well. We're going to miss Galloway's, aren't we? Some of you are anyway, so thanks to Galloway's. I could keep going on. But the thing is, the people here obviously have put up with a lot of inconvenience over the last 5 weeks, but they've done it with incredible patience and good humour, because that's how people here are. That's the kind of the character of the people and the place, and it really came through in the by-election. So just huge thanks from us all to the people of all the proud places of the Makerfield constituency. Really, everything that you're about came through, and we all owe you a huge debt of thanks. I want to thank as well, I think you've just heard from them, you know, it's always the candidate likes to think that they win a campaign, but it's never the case. It's always the people who are really, really calling the shots. And I've got to kind of say today that this campaign was won by a band of strong Northern power women. I wouldn't mess with them. And I suggest that you don't either. But Lou, Annalise, honestly, you've been immense. I could go through everybody. Grace, I'm going to shout you out as well. You've been absolutely brilliant. There's too many more to mention. But honestly, what a campaign they've led. And I'm so, so grateful to them. You will all know, if you go back to May, this part of the world, people here, issued quite a clear call for change. In fact, I would say it was more an instruction that things had to change. And somebody right here behind me understood how serious that call was. And I'm talking about Josh Simon. So it's something that I want to say, Josh, to you today. Such was the power of what people said in early May. You realised that this wasn't and couldn't be business as usual. It needed a response. It needed a profound response. And you did something incredibly selfless in stepping forward, working with me to see how we did respond to what people said. It is a significant sacrifice that you, Leah, who is somewhere, I think,
7: reading behind
6: over there, wherever you're there, Leah, and the family made. But I know you did it for all of the right reasons. And I think it's important this morning for me to put those reasons on the record and to thank you both, your family, publicly for what you did. Because it does now open up the space for the real change that the people of this constituency deserve. Thank you, Josh. Thank you, Leah.
1: Yeah.
6: So what is that change? I did talk about the need to change Labour in this campaign, and we've got to now take this moment to answer the challenges that have been laid down. I did describe it last night as a last chance to change, and I think that's how people here kind of saw it when I was talking to them on the doorsteps, and they said, well, Andy, maybe we can give you our support this time, but you know it's not a blank cheque, it's not ongoing. You have to respond to what people here are saying. You have to do something to make life more affordable, to put more money in people's pockets, to give people more breathing space again so that they can have a better life. That's what people were saying, and we must respond to that. We need an economy that works for everybody, not a few in far off places from here, but an economy that works for people right here. We do need to bring down water bills, energy bills, rail fares, just as we've brought down bus fares in Greater Manchester, to make life more affordable for people. We do need an end to trickle-down economics, which didn't trickle down very much at all to places like this. We want to see a new drive of reindustrialisation across the north of England and indeed the rest of the country, and big change in Whitehall if that is to happen. And I'm talking about public procurement. It's about time we started backing British business and British industry so that we can reindustrialise places like this. And yes, let's change the education system so that young people growing up here have clear paths into that new industry. No more an education system dominated by the university route, but an education system that offers a path for everybody, academic and technical, in equal balance. That's what we need if we are to change this. And when I say change to public procurement, as a result of using the power of it, get more work placements for people, a guarantee of a work placement for every 16 to 18 year old who wants one, the guarantee of an apprenticeship. These are the kind of changes that we need if we are to give hope to young people growing up in this part of the world. And yet, a change too from the Home Office. I heard on so many doorsteps people's concerns about the unfairness of the immigration system, that cut price approach to procurement that means areas like this can end up like HMO Britain. It's not fair that they think that they can just operate like that and not hear the call of people here, the decent people here, who always will do the right thing, the compassionate thing, but not when it's unfair in terms of the way places like this are treated. These are the calls that we've got to hear, and this is the change that we've got to bring. And I say it again, it is our last chance to change, but we're going to take it, aren't we? We are going to take that opportunity. And we are going to lay out a new path for Britain. The one thing, the best thing that we can say about last night is that there was a risk, if you like, that we would carry on seeing Britain and the politics of our country go down a path towards greater darkness and division, and ending up somewhere like the United States of America, where people don't talk to each other in the street if they vote different ways or in their workplace. We will not let that happen here. We will bring people back together. I said last night, I will be a Member of Parliament for everybody, however they voted. I will work on a place first, not a party first basis, respecting how people voted. I know people who normally vote for the Conservatives, the Liberal Democrats, the Greens, perhaps voted Reform in May. I know they gave me their votes to give me that last chance to do something, and I respect them for doing that, and I will always then work in the way that shows how much I value what they did. And that's the kind of change we need too, a change in our politics to make it work again for people. You know, I did say it last night and I mean it. The word Makerfield in the future must be known as a byword for the change that came to British politics. This is the moment. We've been on a path for 40 years that simply hasn't worked for people and places in this part of the world. And this now is the change moment. We have an opportunity to turn the tide, to make the country feel like it's working again, to make people see that politics can make a positive difference, to make people feel hope again. That is the main thing I think we need in this country right now, for people to feel a sense of hope that there is something better to work towards on the horizon. This election result has opened up the possibility that we can now move forward together towards that future. And that's what I'm going to do. I will work relentlessly to make what the people have voted for here happen. And we will do that together, won't we? We will take the energy of this campaign and we will bring it forward into changing British politics for the better, and to make this part of the world, if you like, the test, the make a feel test at the heart of British politics. When policies come forward, if they don't work for people here, for the places of this constituency, if they don't lift people up, then they shouldn't happen at all. We've not had a country run on that basis before. Places like this have often been an afterthought. Westminster has looked past the communities of this constituency. Well, no more. That changes today. I'm just going to finish by thanking you all again, for thanking our friends in the media who've given incredible coverage to our wonderful part of the world. We've allowed the characters of this part of the world. I'm thinking of the Question Time audience and others who really, it all really, really shone through. But I'm going to come back to really what this is all about, the people. The wonderful thing about this by-election, and obviously it came about in very challenging circumstances, but the wonderful thing about this by-election is, for the first time in our lifetimes, it put power where it should be, in the hands of people here. They were the ones who had that power, and they have used it, and they have told us what they want. Now we will deliver it. Thank you very much, everybody.
1: Not too triumphalist, I don't think, Miriam, but look, he's an easygoing, relaxed speaker, isn't he, Miriam? The contrast with him and Keir Starmer, who's more wooden than the Forest of Dean, frankly.
2: he's a natural speaker.
1: And he is.
2: Whether or not you have any confidence that he will turn the country around in a way that Starmer has been unable to, he's certainly going to be a lot more popular with Labour MPs, I would think.
1: Yeah, he will be, and he's instinctively more left-wing too, I still don't think there'll be any major movement from him towards number 10 next week. Do you think there will be?
2: Well, I thought that he might move quickly, but actually after we spoke to Matthew Talbot and I realised what was involved in the by-election for the Manchester mayoralty... Yeah,
1: which is going to be quick.
2: It is. Then I think he'll have to put his effort into that, otherwise he will seem as though he's abandoning the North, won't he?
1: And if they lost it, he'd get the blame. Yeah. And that would be a terrible way to start his premiership, or it would damage his leadership campaign. And I suspect a lot of Labour MPs are going to say, you can wait 3 weeks, Andy.
2: Yes, exactly. I mean, I think they're going to struggle to win it. I really do, because he has won this by-election. That is a one-off. He's a popular, charismatic politician, but Reform are still ahead in the polls, and I think that will show up.
1: And his name will be on the ballot paper in the mayor election. It's Friday. What's the time? It's 10:59. It's Friday, 19th of June.
2: Well, the main news this morning, Andy Burnham has comfortably won the Makerfield by-election with 55% of the vote, a majority of over 9,000. And the Prime Minister, Sir Keir Starmer, says he won't back down in the battle for number 10.
1: And the fight on the right. Reform comes second, but Restore Britain, which is run by Rupert Lowe, a former Reform MP, polled 7% of the vote. But their combined vote still wouldn't have beaten Burnham. Richard Tice, the deputy leader of Reform, spoke to GB News a little bit earlier.
7: We had a number of Reform voters, specifically tactically on this occasion, voted Burnham to guarantee to remove the most unpopular Prime Minister in living memory.
2: Well, the Reform UK leader, Nigel Farage, has admitted that the result was disappointing for his party.
8: I'm disappointed by that, no question about it.
2: And in Scotland, Aberdeen South has turned blue with a Conservative win, their first by-election victory in Scotland in over 50 years. Douglas Lumsden celebrates.
8: And to my friends, supporters and volunteers, we did it.
1: And the SNP held on to our growth and brought it very. Lara Bird was elected for the Scottish Nationalists.
9: I had a really good campaign. I spent a lot of time out on the doors listening to folk, and I'm really happy with the results.
2: Hello, welcome to Britain's Newsroom. We're live across the United Kingdom on GB News with Andrew Pearce and Miriam Cates.
1: Well, a huge day in politics, and who better to discuss it with than the doyen of pollsters, that is Sir John Curtis. Sir John, good morning to you. We said this would be potentially the most significant by-election in 50-odd years. I think it really is.
10: Well, it certainly will be if eventually Mr. Burnham displaces Sir Keir Starmer as Prime Minister. That, of course, is the second half of the story on which we now embark, and although I frankly think it's going to be difficult for Sir Keir to survive, even if he does stand, that part of the drama has yet to play out. But sure, it's certainly indicated that perhaps Andy Burnham has an ability to raise Labour support so that it is potentially more competitive with Reform than it's hitherto been the case. And that may happen even if support for Reform remains roughly what it is. But one of the things we should be remembering is although Reform have been ahead in the polls now for over 12 months, they're only running at 27%. It looks such a good number because they're still 7 points ahead of Labour. But if Labour can start raising their support a bit, even if it's only by squeezing the Greens, that potentially makes Reform's life more difficult.
1: And Sir John, it's quite clear tactical voting is a big issue now. It was for the Tories when tactical voting against them. This is clearly a lot of tactical voting against Reform because this is the third by-election in a row they've lost, and they would have certainly expected to do a lot better in Makerfield.
10: Yes, and I think one has to acknowledge that there clearly is a quite considerable antipathy towards Reform amongst those who are not attracted by its message on Brexit, its message on immigration, its message on equalities policies. And there is a feeling, rightly or wrongly, amongst some people who are not persuaded of that view, that to some degree it's something they don't wish to see represented in British politics. Now, we can argue the legitimacy of that, but at the end of the day, voters are kings. Now, of course, that said, of course, it's also true in this instance, as it was in Caerphilly, that as it was in Gorton Denton, it became very clear to voters who was Reform's principal competitor. That will not always be true. And of course, it's still also true that the ability of Andy Burnham to mop up some of the anti-reform vote is also potentially a function also of the fact that he also personally is relatively popular, even amongst some people who are not necessarily Labour supporters.
2: John, let's talk about what this all means for the Conservative Party. Obviously, they did terribly in the local elections. They had a few isolated wins, but there were local reasons for that. They've had this astonishing win in Scotland yesterday, their first in a by-election in 60 years. And yet, in Makerfield, they lost their deposit with fewer than 1,000 votes, whereas in 2019, just 6 years ago, they got 14,000 votes there. As a national force, do you think the Conservative Party is over?
10: Oh, I think it's far too early to say that, Miriam. I think the point about Aberdeen South is this, is that what's interesting about, this is frankly as spectacular a result as that achieved by Andy Burnham. There were no signs in the Scottish Parliament elections last month of the Conservatives doing particularly well in Aberdeen. The 25-point increase in Conservative Conservative support is even bigger than the 23-point increase that Boris Johnson got in Hartlepool in May 2021. And I think it's the biggest increase in Conservative support, except in the odd occasion where, for example, in Southend West, Labour Party didn't put up a candidate because it was in the wake of the death of David Amos. So this was a truly spectacular result. And what was it done on the back of? Well, it was done essentially on the back of a focus on opposition to Labour and SNP's reluctance to facilitate further exploration and indeed perhaps exploitation of oil and gas in the North Sea. That, of course, has particular resonance in Aberdeen. But I think the more general lesson that the Conservative Party might want to take away from it is that if it indeed can find economic policies and economic stances that begin to address the concerns that voters have, and we still have many voters across the United Kingdom who have economic worries, economic concerns, economically dissatisfied. If they can craft an economic message that begins to appeal to the electorate, which obviously has to be much more generic than the one about oil and gas in Aberdeen, there is still a potential for the party to be able to raise its support.
1: So John, we just need to pause you there, Sir John, just for a second.
10: Competitive with reform.
1: Stay with us, Sir John, just for a second, because we've just got to go back to Makefield. Christopher Hope is with us, our political editor. Christopher, you've got a very, very happy Louise Haig with you.
11: Who ran the campaign. Yeah, indeed. I'm joined now by Louise Haig, who helped run Andy Burnham's campaign. Louise Haig, what is the Makefield test?
12: The Makefield test is if it doesn't work for Makefield and communities like it, then it shouldn't be done. With policies should be set in the centre and locally here, regionally here, that make sense for the people of Makefield. And Andy's message throughout this campaign is that communities like this have been ignored for too long. He wants to change the way we do politics in Westminster in order to change the way the country is run.
11: He's going back, though. Will he be running for leader?
12: Well, he's been very clear that if there is a contest, he will enter it. And we really hope that Keir Starmer reflects on the results of this, the resounding message that has come from the people of Makerfield. Think deeply about what's in the best interests of the country and of the party.
11: Has he got the support already on the backbenches, 81 MPs to stand now?
12: Andy Burnham has proven time and time again he has the support in the PLP, in the membership, and quite clearly in the country as well.
11: Has he spoken yet to the Prime Minister?
12: Not so far.
11: But over this weekend?
12: He absolutely hopes to speak to Keir Starmer over the coming days, and so that we can agree a respectful and managed and orderly way that keeps the government serving the interests of the people, but make sure that we can get through this and have the best possible chance of putting the government back in the interests of the country and the best possible shot of winning the next general election.
11: Why hasn't Sir Keir Starmer done this then? Why is Andy Burnham the right person?
12: Andy Burnham, as the people of Makerfield have just shown, is the best possible way of representing hope and optimism to the country and of defeating reform. Just 6 weeks ago, half of the people in this constituency voted for reform. And last night, Andy won nearly 55% of the vote. A resounding victory. And I think the message is very clear from the people of Makefield.
11: And a blow for reform, UK and Nigel Farage. He's quite despondent this morning. Is this the start of Labour's fight back against reform?
12: Absolutely. Last night, Andy Burnham showed just how we can stem the tide on reform. Yeah. And I think the people of Makefield, who just 6 weeks ago voted in enormous numbers for them, have shown that actually they don't want reform. They want a changed Labour. They want some hope and optimism. And I do think that last night could actually be the beginning of the end for Nigel Farage and his divisive politics in this country.
11: Before you go, that line about HMO Britain would have struck a real chord with our viewers and listeners. Yeah. What did he mean by that?
12: Well, look, communities like this across the North East and the North West have seen too long people moved here because they have cheap housing, whether it be asylum seekers or children in care, very, very vulnerable people, all put into the same places because it's cheap housing. Andy has been really clear we need to turn the tide on things like this, and that's exactly what the Makerfield test will mean in practice.
11: And what's your message to Nigel Farage right now from GB News? What's your message to him?
12: Well, Nigel Farage should think very carefully as well about the results last night and realise that his politics of division and whipping up tension on the streets are not what people want. They want to see that politics can be done differently. They want to see some hope for the future, and the changed politics that Andy has put on the ballot paper has been welcomed with open arms by the people of Makerfield.
11: Before you go, we could see a leadership challenge next week from Andy Burnham?
12: No, Andy has been very clear that he wants this to be done in a very orderly, respectful way, and he'll hope to speak to Keir in the coming days.
11: Thank you, Louise Haigh. Andrew and Miriam, that's Louise Haigh, of course, the absolute key person behind the whole Andy Burnham campaign, making clear to us live on GB News a challenge is coming. It's up to Keir Starmer to reflect on a result, and it sounds like set out a campaign, an orderly transition of power to the new MP for Makerfield. And fascinating to hear that Makerfield test, forget Manchesterism, whatever that was or is, the Makerfield test now, spending money locally, helping local people. HMO Britain stood out to me as a really interesting and a potent slogan for this new Andy Burnham campaign to take over number 10.
2: Christopher Hope, thank you very much. Well, I think we still have Sir John Curtis with us. John, you would have been listening to what Chris said there. He was with Louise Haigh. Clearly, Andy Burnham supporters hoping for an Andy Burnham premiership as soon as possible. We've talked about the polling. Potentially, Andy Burnham could give Labour a bounce of, I think, between 4 and 7% in the polls. That's what the data seems to be showing.
10: Yeah, something like that, yeah, sure.
2: Do you think he will go to the country? Do you think he would call an election to try and get a new mandate?
10: I would be very, very surprised. I always think there's a basic calculation, and it was at this point in the parliament, and it was a basic calculation that a lot of people missed when Gordon Brown allowed speculation to be fueled about whether or not he would call a general election on becoming prime minister. At the moment, if indeed somebody succeeds to Keir Starmer, they can look forward to 3 years in Downing Street. Mm. That is what they would be putting at risk in going to the country. What do they gain? 2 years. It's a bad deal. Until you're at least halfway through the parliament, going early always strikes me as an unnecessary risk. It was one, of course, that Theresa May took, and it didn't do her any good. It simply helped to undermine her premiership rather than reinforce it. And I think, you know, even if there is a short-term boost, bear in mind that as she enforce it. And I think, you know, even if there is a short-term boost, bear in mind that

0: that's proposed to do, because Sir Keir Starmer has got himself in a mess. The Labour Party doing terribly in the polls. They had this manifesto. They've tried to keep to it, but it hasn't worked. They've made some unforced errors, like the winter fuel allowance and various...
1: Raising national insurance, saying it wasn't a tax on working people. Yes, it was, because it was a tax on employers who aren't working people, who passed the tax on to their workers.
0: Indeed. But there's no money to play with. Britain is in more and more debt.
1: Yeah.
0: Actually, so far, only Wes Streeting has really come up with a more kind of fiscally responsible plan. He's probably got no chance of winning. He says he's got the 80 MPs to challenge Keir Starmer, but in some ways you could say it's in the interest of the country for all the different candidates to lay out their views.
1: And it's also very fascinating for us here on GP News.
0: Indeed,
1: We'll like all of them to come on and tell us how they were changing. Now, up next, the Scottish Conservative Party has won a by-election for the first time north of the border in 67 years. But first, we're going to go to the giveaway, because it's your chance to win £76,543 and 21 pence. Here's how you do it.
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4: 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UK only. Entrance must be 18 or over. Lines close at 4 p.m. on the 26th of June. This is a network giveaway. Entries will be pooled. Please check the closing time if listening or watching on demand. Good luck.
0: Well, coming up next, the Scottish Conservative Party has won the Westminster by-election for the first time in over 50 years. We'll be going through that and more with Emma Trimble and Judita De Silva. This is Britain's Newsroom on GB News.
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9: FIFA have announced it will move photographers away from the benches during the national anthems, following Thomas Tuchel's complaints. The England manager said he could not see his team while God Save the King was being sung, leading to backlash over the photographer's position. They will now be based in a huddle nearer to the halfway line so the coaching staff have an unobstructed view after Tuchel complained that it ruined his experience. Elsewhere in the World Cup, Scotland play their second game against Morocco, looking to continue their winning ways after beating Haiti 1-0. That's the latest sport. For more, go to gbnews.com.
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6: It's 19 minutes past 11. You're watching Britain's Newsroom live across the United Kingdom with Andrew Pearce and Miriam Cates.
7: We're joined again by Emma Trimble and Judita De Silva in the studio. We were just, I don't know if you heard Christopher Hope talking to Lou Hague, who was Transport Secretary at Benton, our key figure in Burnham's campaign, the leadership campaign. She hopes it's going to be an orderly coronation. I don't think that's going to happen.
8: Absolutely not. How many times have we said, surely Keir Starmer's got to go now, surely he has to resign, after the locals, after the Peter Mandelson affair? I mean, there were several other, but there have been so many that I can't even remember them all. We've been saying for so long, surely he must resign soon. This man is going to hang on for dear life. I think he's going to, from his perspective, it would be sensible to, for him and his allies, to try and delay as long as possible any leadership election, so that there is time for the sparkle to wear off of Andy Burnham, because at the moment he is riding a wave, and if he were to go straight into a leadership election, then he would probably win it. I mean, he would probably win it, I think, anyway. But Keir Starmer obviously thinks that his strategy is to just, hunker down, double down, stay put, and try to ride it out. And that's what he's done successfully so far, so there's no reason to think he wouldn't continue to try to do so.
6: But Judita, Andy Burnham seems to think he's going to change the face of British politics, that his win in Makerfield is a sign of great hope, but it's unclear yet what he wishes to do. And if he does want to bring radical change, he's got to bring Labour MPs along with him. And at the moment, we don't know what his policy platform is.
9: Which is part of the thing where I said, be careful of hubris and also be realistic, because on one hand, I do believe that it should be a slow and smooth transition. I'm hoping something that Jess Phillips mentioned last night when she was at LBC, where hopefully when Keir Starmer sees the names on the list when it comes to those 81 MPs, it might be a sobering effect on him to realise that I don't stand a chance here, and it might encourage him to usher in that transition smoothly. But the best thing for the party would be to have a smooth transition. But
6: Judita, I'm so sorry to stop you there. Sorry. But we are now hearing from Kemi Badenoch. She is live up in Scotland celebrating
10: Welcome
6: Conservatives
10: Douglas
6: win.
10: Lumsden to Parliament as the Conservative MP for Aberdeen South. What a journey. What a journey it has been. And there are so many people to thank, but we have to start by thanking the people of Aberdeen for putting their trust in us. Thank you so much. To all the people whose doors we knocked on, the people we met at the airport, on the plane, on the high street, everyone who asked us to save Aberdeen, the oil and gas sector, the many high street businesses, all of the people who are worried about the future of this city and what it is that we are leaving to the next generation. I want to thank you all for putting your faith in us. I also... want to thank my fantastic Conservative team. We've got a bit of a gang here in Aberdeenshire. It is now Douglas Lumsden, of course, Andrew Bowie, Harriet Cross, and of course Russell Findlay. And of course the campaign team, Mark McInnes, James Tweedy, Alex Burnett. You have all been fantastic. And all of you, all of our supporters, everyone, I know how much time you gave up knocking on doors, making sure that that people heard the message. But Douglas, I can't tell you just what a fantastic candidate you were. He always had a smile on his face, no matter what was happening. He's one of the most positive people that I have ever met. And he radiated that positivity throughout the city. He ran a positive campaign. I mean, even Russell was grinning from ear to ear. And, it was amazing. Thank you for fighting a campaign with integrity. Thank you for being this city's local champion. Thank you for all that you have done. On behalf of the party, thank you so much. What does Douglas's win mean? Throughout this campaign, we saw the media focus on the by-election that was happening in Makerfield. And he said, and I said, that the Makerfield by-election was about one man's job. The Aberdeen South by-election was about thousands of jobs all over the country, but especially in the oil and gas sector. And what this means is that we have won that referendum on oil and gas. Aberdeen has sent a message to the Labour government and to the SNP that we will not be ignored. Aberdeen will not be ignored. The sector will not be ignored. Energy security is national security. And what is happening right now as we kill the oil and gas sector is that we are killing our energy security. At a time when the government has lost a defence secretary, a cabinet minister, a minister for the armed forces, because they do not believe that Keir Starmer is protecting our country, that Keir Starmer can defend our country, we need to think about our national security and our energy security more than ever. That starts in Aberdeen. A message has been sent that we do need to drill our own oil in the North Sea, not take oil from Russia or Norway when we've got our own oil right here. Yeah. Time to lift the ban on new oil and gas licenses. Yeah. Let Jackdaw and Rosebank drill and provide energy and security to this country and to homes all across the UK. But more than that, this is a time for us to look at the future of our country. What is going to happen when so many parties are not focused on what matters to people? We have seen a government and a Labour Party that are so obsessed about their own party drama that they're not interested in the cost of living, they're not interested in what is happening to people all across this country, what is impacting their lives. And what I want to say to the people of Aberdeen is that we know that you have put your trust in us, and we know that it wasn't just Conservative voters who supported us. There were many people who voted Conservative for the first time, many people who liked what Douglas had to say, and I want you to know that we will never stop fighting for you. Yep. We will never stop fighting for oil and gas. We will never stop fighting for your jobs, for your families, for your city. Thank you, Aberdeen, for putting your trust in us. Shall we all go have a drink?
7: That is Kemi Badenoch, and that is an unusual experience for a Tory. Winning
6: true.
7: A by-election against the odds, the first time they've won a by-election in Scotland since 1967. Now, we've got our panel with us, Emma Trimble and Judita here. I've just heard a great rumour. We will have a by-election for Mayor of Greater Manchester in the next, well, very shortly.
6: 35 days, I think.
7: Yeah. Could Angela Rayner think, Cabinet's not for me, throw a hat in the ring, she is a Greater Manchester MP? What do you think?
8: Well, it's well within the realms of possibility. We are living through some very interesting times, and I mean that would also spark a by-election in her constituency as well.
7: Yes, it would. Reform came a very close second last time, they were only 6,000 votes behind.
8: And if Reform were to then go ahead and win Angela Rayner's constituency, I mean, it could really signal something about the, you know, we've just seen Reform losing this by-election, of course, in the Gorton and Denton one. But I think what we're seeing here is shaped by the new dynamics of our politics. And to see Kemi Badenoch there giving what I thought was a very heartfelt, authentic, sincere speech. She almost, it almost sounded, you know, as if they were, you know, part of the that sort of subversive movement of parties, because they have now become exactly that in Scotland.
6: In that constituency, because what happened there was the SNP lost, I think they went down only 4% in vote share. Their vote didn't collapse at all. What happened was Labour voters voted Conservative. Tactically, that's this is very confusing on a national level.
9: Well, that's like what it goes back to the point I made, where people are no longer voting along party lines. It's about best for Britain lines. And Lumsden is a former oil and gas worker, and he spoke directly to what concerned people. And that whole thing that Andy Burnham had in authenticity in Makerfield, he has an authenticity for this election, where he's talking about preserving a job he has done himself, something that affects him himself. So once you believe there's truth behind the politics, that's what moves you to vote. And to get over 50% of the vote, it makes me sick to say this, but I actually agree with Kemi that people sent a resounding message that you cannot deny, that they want to drill and they want him to forge ahead for oil and gas. You can't deny
8: and yes, again.
7: And that would be a big test for Burnham if he becomes Prime Minister.
8: Quite, and especially if he wants to make Ed Miliband his Chancellor. Because we've already seen that the Treasury being unwilling to hand over money to fund defence. Imagine how much more entrenched that would be under Ed Miliband's leadership.
7: Yeah.
8: What we're seeing in both of these by-elections is a revolt against the policies of the establishment party. This is effectively a revolt against net zero policies in favour of drilling in the North Sea, in favour of industry, and the Conservatives in this particular instance have benefited from it. It's also the first time I think that we've seen the improvements in the Conservative Party from Kemi Badenoch's leadership, because she has improved over time, starting to maybe
7: her
8: translate
7: poll ratings
8: into
7: make
8: results.
7: Her the most popular leader. If you take out Burnham, she's the most popular leader, even though the Tory Party's trailing way behind her.
8: And she has been doing magnificently in Prime Minister's questions as well. So it has been the case, at least up until now, that Kemi had a Conservative Party problem rather than the Conservative Party having a Kemi problem. Mm. She's been excellent in PMQs, and I think that we're maybe starting to see this playing out. But as I say, you know, this is the result of dynamics that are not really to do with party politics, as you also said, Juditha. What we're seeing here is mini revolts against particular policies, against the establishment, and against the policies of this government.
9: In an ironic way, it's actually the best kind of environment for politics, because people are responsive to who is listening to them. Most of the times when you have blind loyalty to a party, you might vote against your own interests, which is what we've seen in America, where at the end of the day, what Trump has become, he's a president for the rich 1%. Mm. He's not a president. He's not the white president. He's the rich president. That's why the average working person, blue collar work in America, is suffering. And so now you have a situation here where people want, not, which is why I say also about this win in Scotland for Douglas Lumsden, is while you've gotten the vote now, it's about results, because never like before have you had an electorate that wants to see a result. Mm. So even though you're going to drill, how quickly will people feel it? Will their bills come down? What Labour has warned is that it doesn't necessarily mean that your bills are going to come down. So the promise of results on the other side of this might not be what they actually seem. And then you have the Brexit effect, where you promise the moon and the stars and get nothing in actuality.
8: And context matters. I mean, the Conservatives are, in the Scottish context, an insurgent party. Mm. And I think Keir Starmer and many of the Labour Party leadership, they seem to have their head in the sands. They think, you know, this by-election in that Andy Burnham has just won is a sign that they're trying to spin it as saying there's not going to be a leadership election, and, you know, this is a sign that people are in favour of what we're doing, and it's obviously...
9: But with Angela Rayner, I do think that it would be dangerous to lose her seat to Reform, because that is something that looks bad on you personally.
6: Yeah.
9: But the idea of having a seat of power where you get to prove yourself as a woman from Labour in leadership is very attractive. So I'm not sure.
6: If she didn't win the Manchester mayoralty, she wouldn't have to step down.
9: Andy Burnham said that he will put his engine behind whichever Labour candidate
7: goes.
9: She
7: is a big hitter.
9: She is.
7: She's a big figure. People know her. She's got a high profile.
9: And it would look look good to have the likes of Andy Burnham in Westminster having her in Manchester. Because remember, like, we even went back to when I worked at the BBC. Manchester was always proposed as the new London. Mm. Yes. And the way it was designed back there when they moved the BBC Sports and Children's, yeah, yeah, and I worked on that team, it was like, this is the next London. We're going to deal with congestion in London by creating the new London. To having a Labour leader there, a Labour leader in Westminster who are firebrands, it's a sexy...
8: It's one nation socialism.
6: My word. On that note... Yes.
7: Thank you to our panel. We're going to keep you up to date because Sam, I just about to call him the Prime Minister, the future Prime Minister, Andy Burnham has spoken.
6: I thought you were talking about Sam Francis.
7: Yes. Well, he might be future Prime Minister.
8: I don't know what his
7: Instagram pictures are.
6: For now, he has the 60-second news update.
4: Good morning to you. 11:30, the headlines this hour. Andy Burnham has said his Makerfield by-election victory is a change moment for British politics. He secured the seat with almost 25,000 votes. That's more than Reform UK, Restore Britain and the Tories combined. Speaking at a rally in the constituency, he told supporters the party now has one final opportunity to offer the country something different.
5: It is our last chance to change, but we're going to take it, aren't we? We are going to take that opportunity and we are going to lay out a new path for Britain.
4: Well, his return to Westminster has increased pressure on Keir Starmer, with allies hoping the Prime Minister will stand down. But Keir has shown no signs of leaving number 10.
11: If there is a contest, just to be clear with you, then yes, I will run, I will stand, and I've said repeatedly, I'm not going to walk away from that.
4: Meanwhile, in Scotland, the Conservatives have taken Aberdeen South in one of two by-elections held north of the border. The SNP held Aberystwyth and Broughty Ferry in contests triggered after the previous MPs were elected to Holyrood. Cambridge police say a man arrested after a three-year-old boy was allegedly thrown into a crocodile enclosure is not fit to be interviewed by officers. The 30-year-old, who is understood to have been on a day trip with his carer, has been bailed until September. He was arrested on suspicion of attempted murder, while the boy remains in a critical but stable condition. And Scotland are chasing back-to-back World Cup wins when they face Morocco in Boston tonight. After their historic 1-0 victory over Haiti, First Minister John Swinney says that Steve Clarke's side have the verve, the energy and the ability to go again. Those are the latest headlines, a full roundup of all the news at midday.
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6: Well, coming up next, a bad day at the office for Reform UK. Richard Tice spoke to GB News earlier.
13: We had a number of Reform voters, specifically tactically on this occasion, voted Burnham to guarantee to remove the most unpopular Prime Minister in living memory.
6: Well, Nigel Farage, the leader of Reform UK, has admitted the result was disappointing.
14: I'm disappointed by that, no question about it.
7: Can I just say, by the way, to those idiots who keep putting they want to go back in the EU posters behind public speakers, whether they're Tory or Reform, the rejoin the EU candidate in a Makerfield by-election got 35 votes. Mm. Ponder it.
6: Not a resounding endorsement. You're
7: 35
6: watching.
7: 35 votes. So shove your bloody stupid posters. This is Britain's Newsroom on TV News.
6: The home of free speech.
15: Hello, very good day to you. This is your GB News weather forecast coming to you from the Met Office. Across northwestern parts today, it is going to be pretty wet, but further southeast, it's hot and it's largely sunny. The big contrast in our weather is due to a waving frontal system that's lying across northwestern areas through today, and it's already brought a fair amount of rain across parts of Scotland and Northern Ireland. And into the afternoon, that rain's going to be edging across parts of northern and western Wales and into northern England as well. Like I said, however, across more central southeastern parts, it's largely sunny, and with that sunshine, we are tapping into some hot air from the near continent, so temperatures getting into the low 30s here, hotter than it was yesterday. Fresher, though, towards the northwest with the cloud and the rain around high teens, low 20s. Through into the evening, and the more persistent rain will have pushed across much of Scotland, but there will be some showery bursts following in behind, and some of the showers could be a bit heavy. Couldn't even rule out a little bit of thunder, similar across much of Northern Ireland. Ireland as well. The more persistent rain will be lingering across northern England and a large chunk of Wales, fringing into parts of southwest England as well. Across more central eastern parts of England, however, it's a fine end to the day, pretty warm as well. Overnight, the rain will gradually shift its way a bit further eastwards. It does break up a little bit as it goes, but nonetheless, there could be some heavy persistent bursts pushing across parts of northeast England and swathes across southern Scotland as well. Most places will see a bit of rain and a bit more cloud coming through. As a result, it is going to stay warm and quite muggy, similar to some recent nights. Then a bit of a cloudy and for some damp start first thing on Saturday morning, but high pressure is building, and so that's going to help clear away any showery rain. Just a few showers lingering over parts of Scotland through much of the day. Otherwise, lots of dry, bright weather by the afternoon. And whilst it is going to be still hot in the south, temperatures down a couple of degrees compared to today, mid to high 20s perhaps.
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7: Andy Burnham's landslide victory against Reform in the Makerville by-election has now put Farage's future to become Britain's next Prime Minister in jeopardy, you would argue, because there is now a rival on the right. It's called Restore Britain, set up by Rupert Lowe, who left Reform, or was rather kicked out of Reform last year after he fell out with Nigel Farage some 15 months ago. Mm. They got 7% of the vote in Makerfield. It wouldn't have made any difference to the outcome, 41% between the two of them.
6: Yeah.
7: But if they were to get 7% or 8% in every constituency they fight, they're going to take those votes directly from Reform.
6: That's right, and they could cost Reform seats at a general election. Yeah. I mean, the national polling doesn't put them anywhere near 7%, more like 2.5%. And obviously, they did throw an awful lot of resource at this constituency, run a very online campaign, had hundreds, I think, of volunteers.
7: Perhaps they had 1,200 on last weekend.
6: They put everything into it. But I think it's really difficult to tell, isn't it, from one by-election. But certainly, this split on the right could cost Reform dear. It's a very, very difficult result for Reform because how do you quantify the Andy Burnham factor? It was clearly huge, 34% for them, not bad at all. I mean, it's higher than their national poll rating, but still it's a loss. And that looks like a fall in momentum.
7: And Makerfield was a seat which had Reform written all over it. Mm. White, traditional working class voters, they voted 65% for Brexit, but perversely chose a candidate who voted to remain in the European Union.
6: Exactly, and this is why I don't really buy Richard Tice's explanation that lots of Reform voters lent their vote to Andy Burnham, because if you want to see a Reform government, you're probably very, very against the current Labour government.
7: Well,
6: putting Burnham in power in number 10 is probably going to give a boost
7: to number 10. Publicly, more than once, he wants to take us back into the European Union, but not yet.
6: Mm. Well, Farage himself was very candid about the loss and had some interesting comments to make, which I think we can listen to now.
18: Well, the Makerfield by-election was a dramatic, emphatic win for Andy Burnham, with a vote share that nobody could quite see coming. In many ways, he's a popular local mayor, just as Boris Johnson was a very popular mayor in London just a few years ago. But what really happened here is it was vote Burnham, get Starmer out, which of course was our campaign message leading up to the locals on the 7th of May. So we were slightly hoist with our own petard. As for the Reform vote share,
14: Well, I thought we'd get 18,000 votes. We got just shy of 16, so I'm disappointed by that, no question about it. But I would say this, there's a couple of thousand voters there who would normally have gone out and voted Reform, that voted Restore, and I would say directly to them, what do you want? We are the challenger party to the left in this country, and I would urge you to think again. I really, really would. In Scotland, we were pleased to come second in Arbroath, but the Conservatives had a win in Aberdeen South. Well, good for them. There's an irony, though, that it was Jeremy Hunt's budget that destroyed investment in the North Sea. They've won, and I think what we'll see now is the Conservatives will have their pockets of strength around the country. But in the north of England, the Midlands, South Wales, many other areas, the Conservative vote now averages in by-election after by-election around about 2%. So Reform still is the big national party on the centre-right. A disappointing morning, but we keep going.
6: Nigel Farage there in a direct appeal to restore voters to come back to Reform.
7: And you see, and it's there's a real fracturing on the right because, of course, at the last election, a lot of Tories lost their seats because the votes they would have normally expected went to Reform. Mm. So we can now have a fracturing three ways.
6: Yeah.
7: Extraordinary.
6: Well, it's going to be very unpredictable, the next general election. Well, we're joined now by our GB News national reporter, Jack Carson. He is live in Makerfield, been speaking to people on the ground. Jack, do people still love Andy Burnham as much this morning as they have during the campaign?
19: Well, seemingly, but there is the word pressure that is coming to me with the things that people have been saying, because really Andy Burnham standing on that platform of hope, of change, of saying in his winning speech that this is the final chance they've got for change. When I was here a few weeks ago in the middle of the by-election campaign, people were telling me that their trust in politicians was dwindling. They just didn't believe the promises that were said to them. So to say that there is a bit of pressure on Andy Burnham now to deliver something that he's promised these people and these voters here is a bit of an understatement. Take a listen, though, to some of the things they've been telling me as I've been speaking to them this morning. I think he should challenge Keir Starmer for the Labour leadership.
20: I'm not sure about that, but if he does, I'll be made up for him if he gets it. But I like Keir as well.
19: Do you worry that he's going to abandon this constituency to go down to Westminster and try and become the Prime Minister?
21: No, I don't think he would. Hopefully he wouldn't. Because you have to look at the bigger picture. If he gets Prime Minister, he might do more for Asher, you don't know. But I don't get Keir Starmer. I don't get him at all. He's no personality. He's nothing to me. He's just...
22: I don't think Starmer's the right man.
19: Why? What is it about him?
22: He's no talent for the job. He's a nice man, I think. I don't dislike him as a person, but I don't think he's right for the job.
19: Yes, as you heard there, there's just not a lot of love, really, for Keir Starmer in this kind of area, whereas you compare that to a figure like Andy Burnham, who, within the Greater Manchester mayoralty, was very popular. He's a very well-known face and person, even though he doesn't necessarily live in this constituency. So it was almost a case of, well, he's the man we know, he's probably the one we trust the most. Funnily enough, I've just been speaking to a Reform voter who just didn't think that their candidate selection was strong enough. Maybe somebody else could have created a bit more of a bigger challenge. Of course, we know now really the only challenge out of this is coming to Keir Starmer and his leadership in number 10.
6: Jack Carson in Makerfield, thank you very much for that report.
7: The straightforward way those people answered those questions. Well, he's no talent for the job.
6: Yeah.
7: Nothing wrong with it personally. Just and that's about summed him up, doesn't
6: people
7: it?
6: Are straightforward up north, Andrew.
7: They are.
6: Well, plenty more to come in this huge day of politics. But first, if you're in search of some holiday sun, here's the forecast for some of our top European destinations.
23: You're looking happy.
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23: So you've sorted the travel insurance then?
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26: Remarkable heat at the moment across parts of France and northern Spain for the time of year. Pretty hot in Italy as well. Lots of very warm sunshine in Greece. A mixture of sunshine and a bit of cloud over the Canaries. Fine for much of Iberia. Only the small chance of seeing a shower. Temperatures in the south of France along the coast close to 30 degrees, but higher than that inland and up to 37 or 38 in Rome over the next few days, where there is an increasing chance of some showers into the early part of next week.
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6: Welcome back to Britain's Newsroom. GB News political editor Christopher Hope joins us live from Makerfield, where all the action has been happening.
7: Yeah, that's right, Andrew. And hi, Miriam. Now, in the gates behind me is Andy Burnham, still with his friends and supporters, having a beer, I expect, maybe a Guinness. We'll wait and see. So we'll wait and see if we can grab a quick word with him as he leaves. Of course, a huge weekend coming up for him. I was shouting at him a lot, saying, do you want to be Prime Minister? Have you talked to the Prime Minister yet? Will you stand or not? And he wasn't replying. In fact, he basically ran away from the journalists at the and all the, well, the journalists really at the end, which is fair enough. I mean, this is his moment to say thank you to the people of Makerfield. But his speech was something else, I thought. He talked about the idea of a Makerfield test, and he talked also about this HMO Britain idea, which I think will resonate so much with GB News viewers and listeners. After he finished speaking, I caught up with Louise Hay, who ran his campaign and is expected to have a key role in any new Burnham administration. Here's a bit of what she told GB News. Louise Hague, what is the Makerfield test?
41: Makerfield test is, if it doesn't work for Makerfield and communities like it, then it shouldn't be done. With policy should be set in the centre and locally here, regionally here, that makes sense for the people of Makerfield. And Andy's message throughout this campaign is that communities like this have been ignored for too long. He wants to change the way we do politics in Westminster in order to change the way the country is run.
7: He's going back, though. Will he be running for leader?
41: he's been very clear that if there is a contest, he will enter it. And we really hope that Keir Starmer reflects on the results of this, the resounding message that has come from the people of Makerfield. Think deeply about what's in the best interests of the country and the party.
0: Has he got the support already on the backbenches? 81 MPs to stand now.
41: But Andy Burnham has proven time and time again he has the support in the PLP, in the membership, and quite clearly in the country as well.
0: Has he spoken yet to the Prime Minister?
41: Not so far.
0: But over this weekend?
41: He absolutely hopes to speak to Keir Starmer over the coming days, and so that we can agree a respectful and managed and orderly way that keeps the government serving the interests of the people, but make sure that we can get through this and have the best possible chance of putting the government back in the interests of the country and the best possible shot of winning the next general election.
0: Why hasn't Sir Keir Starmer done this then? Why is Andy Burnham the right person?
41: Andy Burnham, as the people of Makerfield have just shown, is the best possible way of representing hope and optimism to the country and of defeating reform. Just 6 weeks ago, half of the people in this constituency voted for reform. And last night, Andy won nearly 55% of the vote, a resounding victory.
0: Louise Haig there, a managed and orderly transition. She says the Prime Minister should reflect on the result last night. These are the words of someone who thinks there will be a leadership campaign involving Andy Burnham against the Prime Minister very, very shortly. If I can just show you that this is the kind of attention Andy Burnham is going to get from now on. These are all the journalists waiting outside the gate of the home of Ashton Town Football Club. This kind of focus is what's going to happen now a lot to Andy Burnham in the coming days, weeks and months, as we expect him to stand and very possibly win and become the next Prime Minister of the United Kingdom.
7: I think that's a very, very wise prediction, Chris. That's Christopher Hope, who is our political editor. Well, what an extraordinary morning, Miriam.
6: Indeed.
7: A decisive landslide victory for Andy Burnham, leaving Reform trailing in their wake, and Restore splitting the vote.
6: Well, that's what comes next? Indeed.
7: Yeah. What comes next is Good Afternoon Britain with Charlie and Anna. We'll see you next week.
6: Well, well, well, Andy Burnham, he takes pole position for the leadership challenge. That's quite interesting. Keir Starmer refusing to step down. We will carry on with that story.
1: Yes, we'll also get all the latest from the by-elections in Scotland and also some focus on these ongoing conflicts in Europe and the Middle East. And we'll have a researcher on the programme telling us how Britain is wasting £8 billion a year on major projects. All that after the break.
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4: Morning, welcome to your latest weather update from the Met Office here on GB News. A hot one for some today across southern and eastern parts of England, but further west and further north, very different feel, dull and damp. Outbreaks of rain across Northern Ireland and western Scotland this morning, some heavy bursts of rain too. That rain creeping towards the west coast of Wales, and we'll see things turning a bit damp over northwest England too. But for a good part of East Wales, central England, eastern England, it's dry and it's sunny and it's going to get pretty hot by this afternoon. Already quite warm and humid out there. We could see highs of 30, 31 degrees across East Anglia and the southeast. Temperatures further west in the low 20s, only high teens with this rain across Scotland and Northern Ireland. Potential for some thunderstorms, particularly in Northern Ireland during the afternoon. And eventually the cloud and rain will be creeping its way into Devon, Cornwall and the Isles of Scilly. But as I said, much of central and eastern England stays dry and fine. There's that rainy zone getting into northwest England. Across North Wales, some heavy bursts of rain mixed in, the potential for some thunderstorms scooting away from Northern Ireland this evening, and things turning a bit brighter to end the day over northwest Scotland. Not just brighter, but also a little bit fresher here as well. We won't have the humidity as high here as it will be elsewhere. The cloud and the rain continue to edge in across Northern England, a little bit of it getting into southern parts of Wales and the Midlands, and then another pulse of showery rain, again some of it heavy, comes in through the night for Northern Ireland and Scotland. A warm, humid, uncomfortable night tonight. Temperatures in the south in towns and cities holding up in the high teens in places. So a wet start to the weekend then for central and eastern Scotland, but that showery rain should scoot away. Quite cloudy for many to begin with tomorrow, but I think the cloud will tend to break up. Many places will see some sunny spells, a few showers always threatening to come in across the highlands, but otherwise turning a lot drier and a lot brighter. Sunny spells for many through the afternoon. Not as hot as today across the east, but still temperatures getting into the high 20s, higher still on Sunday.
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8: 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Entrance must be 18 or over. Lines close at 4pm on the 26th of June. 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
13: Good afternoon. It is 12 o'clock on Friday, the 19th of June. I'm Nana Akwir.
1: And I'm Charlie Peters.
14: This now is the change moment. We have an opportunity to turn the tide, to make the country feel like it's working again, to make people see that politics can make a positive difference, to make people feel hope again.
1: Well, Andy Burnham comfortably wins the Makerfield by-election, winning 55% of the vote and a majority of over 9,000. He's now set for a winner-takes-all showdown with Sir Keir Starmer for number 10, but the Prime Minister says he's not going quietly.
15: This was a very good victory in the by-election, and I've sent my congratulations to Andy Burnham, and I repeat them here. But if there is a contest, just to be clear with you, then yes, I will run, I will stand, and I've said repeatedly.
16: I'm here, Ashton Town Football Club, looking over the fence, waiting for Andy Burnham, the club's and Westminster's new signing, the new MP for Makerfield. Will he stand against Sir Keir Starmer? Probably yes. The question is when.
13: There's a fight on the right. Reform UK comes second, Restore Britain third, but their combined votes wouldn't have beat Burnham. Richard Tice spoke to GB News earlier.
18: We had a number of Reform voters, specifically tactically on this occasion, voted Burnham to guarantee to remove the most unpopular Prime Minister in living memory.
1: Farage, he's admitted that the result is disappointing.
19: I'm disappointed by that, no question about it.
13: Scotland, Aberdeen South turns blue with Conservatives winning their first by-election victory in 50 years.
12: Throughout this campaign, we saw the media focus on the by-election that was happening in Makerfield. And he said, and I said, that the Makerfield by-election was about one man's job. The Aberdeen South by-election was about thousands of jobs all over the country, but especially in the oil and gas sector. Shall we all go have a drink?
1: Well, they'll also be popping champagne, the SNP, because they've managed to hold on to Arbroath and Broughty Ferry as Laura Bird has been elected.
20: We had a really good campaign. I spent a lot of time out on the doors listening to folk, and I'm really happy with the result.
13: Are set to take place today between the US and Iran. To implement a peace deal were cancelled as terror group Hezbollah killed four Israeli soldiers and Israel carried out strikes in South Lebanon that killed at least 18. We'll have the latest.
1: Elsewhere, a man arrested on suspicion of attempted murder after a three-year-old boy was attacked by a crocodile at a zoo. He's been bailed after he was deemed unfit for interview. We'll have the latest on that.
13: Morocco, the Tartan Army, gets ready for their second World Cup match tonight in Boston. Can they get back-to-back wins?

0: clear up on that crocodile situation. The boy, as we understand it, wasn't attacked by the crocodile, but perhaps suffered injuries upon being thrown into that enclosure. It's a horrible story. Horrible. Really tragic
1: awful,
0: stuff.
1: Awful. Obviously, we'll bring you all the details on all of that as we have it. But I just think the world seems to have gone a little bit crazy, and people are just gone, I don't know, they've lost the plot. I guess this man who did this, though, however, doesn't sound like he was all with it, really.
0: He's been bailed now, unfit for interview, but we'll see where that goes with the police investigation. And of course, any updates to that story as we get it today, we will bring you. About 3-year-old boy remains in care in Adam Brooks Hospital.
1: Yeah. Also, big story, obviously, the Makerfield by-election, which is won by Andy Burnham quite comfortably. And Restore and Reform were almost, not a sideshow, as it were, because they were second and third. But the Conservatives, wow. Literally nowhere to be seen on that one at all.
0: The attack, wasn't it, Nana, from Nigel Farage and Reform after the local elections was that the Conservatives would cease to be a national party. They've certainly pushed back against that today in Scotland with that by-election victory, so very much existing, at least, and fighting all over the United Kingdom. But how interesting that their victory, as we were talking about earlier, is tied so closely to oil and gas, perhaps, but not really present in the battle in England.
1: Well, that's really it, isn't it? People have lost, I think, a lot of party allegiance. People are getting more wiser about how they vote in terms of tactical voting and just really voting on policy more than sort of loyalty to a party that they once were part of, simply because I think the parties have literally turned Kate Sinner just a mishmash. I think left and right is almost gone. Although I think Andy Burnham is very, very left. Anyway, your thoughts, your comments, gbnews.com/your say.
0: Right, let's cross over now to Sam Francis, who has all the latest news headlines.
2: Charlie, Nana, thank you very much. Good afternoon to you just after midday. Well, Andy Burnham has said his victory in Makerfield is a change moment for British politics after winning the seat with almost 25,000 votes.
3: Andy Burnham, the Labour and Cooperative Party, 24,927.
2: His total was higher than Reform UK, Restore Britain and the Conservatives combined, giving him the kind of result his supporters say Labour can no longer ignore. Speaking at a rally this afternoon in the constituency, the former Greater Manchester Mayor told supporters the party has one final chance to offer the country something different.
4: It is our last chance to change, but we're going to take it, aren't we? We are going to take that opportunity and we are going to lay out a new path for Britain. There was a risk, if you like, that we would carry on seeing Britain and the politics of our country go down a path towards greater darkness and division and ending up somewhere like the United States of America, where people don't talk to each other in the street if they vote different ways or in their workplace. We will not let that happen here. We will bring people back together.
2: Sir Keir Starmer congratulated the former Manchester mayor this morning on X, saying voters chose Labour's hope and optimism over division and hate. But Andy Burnham's return to Westminster now puts him firmly in position to challenge for the leadership and potentially the keys to number 10. His supporters believe Makerfield has handed him the mandate to force a reckoning at the top of the Labour Party. Among them, Louise Hay, Labour MP. She is hoping the Prime Minister may still stand down and spoke to our political editor, Chris Hope, earlier.
5: We really hope that Keir Starmer reflects on the results of this, the resounding message that has come from the people of Makerfield. Think deeply about what's in the best interests of the country and of the party.
2: But Sir Keir Starmer has shown no signs of leaving number 10 and insists he will fight any leadership challenge.
6: If there is a contest, just to be clear with you, then yes, I will run, I will stand, and I've said repeatedly, I'm not going to walk away from that.
2: Meanwhile, in Scotland, the Conservatives have won Aberdeen South in their first Westminster by-election victory in Scotland in more than 50 years. Douglas Lumsden defeated the SNP by more than 6,000 votes, with the Tories taking almost half of all ballots cast. Shortly after, the SNP claimed a victory in Arbroath and Broughty Ferry, where Laura Bird held that seat. But the party says it has lessons to learn after losing one and holding another. For more on those Scottish results, our national reporter Will Godley has been in Scotland for us.
7: Here in Aberdeen, the Conservatives have described their victory as seismic. Douglas Lumsden from the Conservative Party got almost 50% of the vote here in Aberdeen South. And the Tories' message this morning is get Britain drilling now. Well, earlier I spoke to Douglas Lumsden after his victory. He said it sends a clear message to Ed Miliband, Keir Starmer and the government over their net zero policy.
2: Away from politics, Cambridgeshire police have said that a man arrested after a three-year-old boy was allegedly thrown into a crocodile enclosure is not fit to be interviewed. The 30-year-old, who is understood to have been on a day trip to Cambridgeshire Zoo with his carer, a zoo in Cambridgeshire rather, has been bailed until September after being arrested on suspicion of attempted murder. The boy remains in a critical but stable condition, with reports suggesting he suffered a broken pelvis and arm in that fall but was not injured by the crocodiles. Police say the man and the child are not believed to know each other, and officers are still piecing together how the child ended up inside that enclosure. And Scotland are chasing back-to-back World Cup wins tonight when they face Morocco in Boston. John Swinney says the victory over Haiti has given them team confidence, momentum and a strong foundation for the rest of the tournament. He admits Morocco will be a tougher test, but has predicted a 2-1 Scotland win. The First Minister also praised the Tartan Army as extraordinary ambassadors after Scottish fans made headlines across the US. Those are the midday headlines for you next. A quick look at the markets.
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2: 10 minutes past 12, the markets for you. The pound will buy $1.3230 and €1.1541. The price of gold is £3,149 per ounce, and the FTSE 100 is currently trading at 10,407 points.
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1: Good afternoon, Britain. Now, there is only one place to start. Andy Burnham has said that his win in Makerfield in the by-election is a change moment for British politics. They always use that word, change.
0: Well, Burnham is now expected to challenge for the Labour leadership after returning to Westminster 9 years after he quit as an MP. Well, here's what he's had to say today.
4: The word Makerfield in the future must be known as a byword for the change that came to British politics. This is the moment. We've been on a path for 40 years that simply hasn't worked for people and places in this part of the world. And this now is the change moment. We have an opportunity to turn the tide, to make the country feel like it's working again, to make people see that politics can make a positive difference, to make people feel hope again.
1: Do you know what I'd like to do? I'd like to create a montage of all the politicians that have said change, because that's what Keir Starmer said, Rishi Sunak said it, they're all saying the same thing, and we end up with the same thing. But anyway, Burnham's return to Westminster puts Sir Keir Starmer under even more pressure. He used the word change all the time, but the Prime Minister has promised that he'll fight any leadership contest.
6: Well, there isn't a leadership contest at the moment. There isn't one at the moment. But as I've said on many, many occasions, I don't think that's a good thing for the country to plunge us into chaos. I would also add that now that Andy has won, which is really important, really good, he's a huge asset to us, then now will inevitably be a Manchester mayoralty by-election starting straight away. So it's important that we pull together for that. But if there is a contest, just to be clear with you, then yes, I will run. I will stand. And I've said repeatedly, I'm not going to walk away from that.
0: Let's cross now to our political editor, Chris Hope, for more on this. Chris, some key lines to bring out of Andy Burnham's speech there. He's speaking about the Makerfield test, but also HMO Britain.
9: Well, that's right, Charlie. Those are two lines that leapt out to me. HMO Britain is something which really will resonate with GB News viewers and listeners concerned about migrants moving out of hotels into their communities with no real conversation with people living there. And that, I fear, will be the next area of tension. Now, I'm standing outside the gate here of Ashton Town Football Club. You'll see it there. Behind that gate is Andy Burnham's area of tension. Now, I'm standing outside the gate here of Ashton Town Football Club. You'll see it there. Behind that gate is Andy Burnham's

0: key player in any future government run by Andy Burnham. She has been the person behind the scenes here running this campaign. And here's what she told me. Louise Hague, what is the Makerfield test?
1: Makerfield test is if it doesn't work for Makerfield and communities like it, then it shouldn't be done. With policy should be set in the centre and locally here, regionally here, that makes sense for the people of Makerfield. And Andy's message throughout this campaign is that communities like this have been ignored for too long. He wants to change the way we do politics in Westminster in order to change the way the country is run.
0: He's going back, though. Will he be running for leader?
1: Well, he's been very clear that if there is a contest, he will enter it. And we really hope that Keir Starmer reflects on the results of this, the resounding message that has come from the people of Makerfield. Think deeply about what's in the best interests of the country and the party.
0: Has he got the support already on the backbenches, 81 MPs to stand now?
1: But Andy Burnham has proven time and time again he has the support in the PLP, in the membership, and quite clearly in the country as well.
0: Has he spoken yet to the Prime Minister?
1: Not so far.
0: But over this weekend?
1: He absolutely hopes to speak to Keir Starmer over the coming days, and so that we can agree a respectful and managed and orderly way that keeps the government serving the interests of the people, but make sure that we can get through this and have the best possible chance of putting the government back in the interests of the country and the best possible shot of winning the next general election.
0: Why hasn't Sir Keir Starmer done this then? Why is Andy Burnham the right person?
1: Andy Burnham, as the people of Makerfield have just shown, is the best possible way of representing hope and optimism to the country and of defeating reform. Just 6 weeks ago, half of the people in this constituency voted for reform. And last night, Andy won nearly 55% of the vote, a resounding victory.
0: OK, you can see the world's press, such as it is at the moment, gathered at the gate here of Ashton Town Football Club. It's a scene which I think Andy Burnham will be getting used to in coming days and weeks. He holds all the cards now. The question is how he plays them, and that conversation that he'll be having with Sir Keir Starmer in coming days, and how that plays out. You've heard there from Louise say clearly Team Burnham want Keir Starmer to set out some form of orderly transition of power to him. But what we're hearing from Keir Starmer today is that's not going to happen. He's going to fight for the right to stay at number 10. We are set for an extraordinary few weeks of dramatic political theatre as we decide who is the next Prime Minister of this country.
2: All right, Christopher, thank you very much. I thought you were going to say we're going to fight for the right to party, but I don't think he'll be partying at all. Christopher, thank you very much. Right, let's get more on the local reaction on the Makerfield by-election. We're joined now by GB News' national reporter, Jack Carson. Jack, what are people saying?
3: Well, a lot of people are very happy here on the streets of Ashton in Makerfield. I'm actually not too far from where Chris Hope is at the moment. A lot of people saying they are, of course, very happy that Andy Burnham has won this by-election. But there's a real sense of the change that he was promising in his campaign, the change that he refers to in his winning statement after that election victory was confirmed. There's a lot of pressure on that. I was here during the election campaign, and lots of people mentioned to me that the pressures that they're facing in their own lives, particularly around of cost of living, on trust in politicians as well. So when Burnham, of course, as you were mentioning, Nana, that word change, when he stands up and says that word, people really want that them to mean it. And of course, lots of people here really considering him that he will be, of course, challenging Prime Minister Keir Starmer for the leadership, of the United Kingdom. Take a little listen to what some people I spoke to earlier on told me. Do you think he should challenge Keir Starmer for the Labour leadership?
4: I'm not sure about that, but if he does, I'll be made up for him if he gets it. But I like Keir as well.
3: But do you worry that he's going to abandon this constituency to go down to Westminster and try and become the Prime Minister?
5: No, I don't think he would. Hopefully he wouldn't, because you have the bigger picture. If he gets Prime Minister, he might do more for Ashton. You don't know. But I don't get Keir Starmer. I don't get him at all. He's no personality, he's nothing to me, he's just...
6: I don't think Starmer's the right man.
3: Why? What is it about him?
6: He's no talent for the job. He's a nice man, I think. I don't dislike him as a person, but I don't think he's right for the job.
3: As you heard there, in places like this, there's not really a lot of love for the Prime Minister, Keir Starmer. They, although they maybe don't agree with everything that Andy Burnham says, they see him as just an outright better option. His popularity as a greater Manchester mayor, there's no doubt that has played a huge part. It was more brand Andy necessarily than brand Labour. Certainly, one of the reform voters that I've spoken to this morning has told me he didn't think their candidate selection was good enough.

0: which is why he believes that they didn't weren't able to challenge really in the end Andy Burnham standing in this election. Of course, the next challenge for Andy Burnham really is can he protect the Greater Manchester mayoralty? Will that still be Labour? Of course, we know there has to now be a by-election within the next month or so. And of course, can he bring that challenge to the Prime Minister?
1: Jack Carson, great to have your insight and also to hear from the people of Makerfield this afternoon. Right, well, Andy Burnham, he has said that his campaign was won by a band of strong northern women. Power women, in fact. Well, speaking of which, we're joined by the GB News presenter and former Labour MP, Gloria De Piero. Great to speak to you this morning. Northern power woman herself is with us. Gloria, I remember when we spoke about this.
2: I'll take that, Charlie. I'll take it.
1: We'll change your title on the employee rotor, that's no doubt about it. When we spoke about this last month, this upcoming by-election, you were telling me, I remember here at this desk, that Andy Burnham was the vibes candidate. Do you think that's changed a bit and we have a better sense of what he's about? Or is it still a bit unclear what Andy Burnham is heading for, what he believes and what he might want to do in Westminster?
2: Well, the first thing I'd say, Charlie, is that this is what a happy Labour supporter looks like. And to be honest, it's been quite challenging to be a happy Labour supporter of late. And I thought he was going to win. But when I saw those figures, I was absolutely, I'm astonished. Like nearly 55% of the vote. And, you know, I know places like Makerfield. I used to represent somewhere exactly like Makerfield. This is reform territory. What happened last night makes me think reform are beatable. And that's a happy day for me.
3: So you didn't think reform were beatable? That's interesting.
2: No. Those local election results, Nana.
3: Yeah, well, I hear you. Do you think now that this could be kind of a real resurgence for the Labour Party? Because I know a lot of people who would vote reform, but really like Andy Burnham. They like his charisma. They like the energy he brings. Even though they don't particularly like his politics, they're still prepared to vote for him.
2: Well, it just feels like, you know, he's sort of on that, his sort of slogan was, for us. And it feels like, Andy doesn't feel like a normal politician from a Westminster bubble. He feels like an outsider. And I think that's what this country wants, somebody who's gets them, somebody who they believe is on their side. And do you know what? From a Labour point of view, I think they've done some good things. Okay. No one's interested in listening to the Labour government at the moment. And
1: Gloria,
2: to get a second hearing.
1: Sure. I'm really sorry, Gloria. We've got to go back quickly to Christopher Hope for some breaking news. We'll see if you're still smiling after this. Let's find out very shortly. Christopher Hope, what can you tell us?
4: Oh, my God. Okay, the PM is engaged properly with reform voters, calling them plastic patriots. He's had a conversation today, this lunchtime, with Labour staff members across the country to thank them for their hard work during the Makerfield by-election. I should say, by the way, the PM did not campaign for Andy Burnham at the Makerfield by-election. The PM says this, the party needs to pull together, take the fight to reform and give them a hiding at the Greater Manchester mayoralty by-election, which starts now. He said this, the tide is turning on reform. If you look at the national polling, reform are now only 6 or 7 points ahead of Labour in the national polls, which 2 years into a five-year parliament is a place that we can make huge advantages on. The next opportunity is the Greater Manchester mayoralty, which will follow the result of this by-election. It's a chance to take the fight to reform. It's really important. It's a huge by-election, he says, and it really is. It's huge. Hundreds of thousands of voters. One of the biggest by-elections we'll ever run. It's really important that we are maintain that Labour look mayoralty and that we take reform on. And then he goes on, this is the fight in politics at the moment. We should relish the opportunity to take the fight to reform and give them a hiding in Manchester and frankly expose them for what they are, divisive, inward, wanting to divide our country, the complete opposite values to us. When they see problems, they don't ask how do we fix this, they ask how do we exploit this problem. When they see communities, they don't look at the great strength of our communities, they think, how can we pull this community apart? How can we set people and individuals and groups against each other? This is the complete opposite, he says, of a Labour Party. Who believe in our communities? We believe that that by coming together, we get the best out of everyone. And then he says this, we are the true patriots, they are the plastic patriots. So the PM there saying that Labour are the true patriots, Reform are the plastic patriots. He concludes this way, let's pull together as a party and a movement. The one thing we've got to avoid doing is plunging our party and our country into chaos by turning on each other and tearing apart our party and our movement. That's never worked. That's what the last government did. We need to learn that lesson. So to remind you that the gloves are now off with Sir Keir Starmer fighting for his political life, taking on Reform and saying they are plastic patriots.
3: All this name-calling, actions speak louder than words, frankly, and people want to see action from the Prime Minister. He's had plenty of opportunity. Christopher Hope, thank you very much. Right, let's get some more reaction from Reform UK. We're joined by Michael Horden, who's leader of Suffolk County Council. Michael, OK, so this is a very sad and disappointing day for Reform UK. 35% share of the vote, 55% went to Andy Burnham, and had Restore Britain, had you got the support from Restore, it would have only been about 7% extra, which wasn't enough. So what do you think went wrong for Reform UK in Makerfield?
5: I don't think anything particularly went wrong. We need to put into context what this by-election was. This wasn't a by-election where Labour were fighting for the Labour Party. This was Andy Burnham standing against Keir Starmer. I imagine there's been a number of voters in Makerfield who decided to vote for Andy Burnham to get rid of Keir Starmer, not because they support the Labour Party. You know, we had a fantastic candidate in Rob Kenyon. We ran a great campaign. And actually what this shows is that there is no other party that can come close to beating Labour. The future of British politics is Reform v Labour. And when you take away the interwar that Labour are currently fighting, the country will have a very clear choice to make. Keir Starmer, the Labour Party that has just plunged this country into disaster, or Reform, who's come in with a hopeful vision of what can come next.
3: I'm sorry, just something that you said doesn't add up. Wouldn't they have been better off voting then for their own candidate? So to not let Andy Burnham win. So because even though they didn't want to get rid of Keir Starmer, surely Keir Starmer is a better opponent for Nigel Farage than Andy Burnham.
5: This is a clear thing that the hatred for Keir Starmer in this country is unquantifiable. People aren't thinking logically other than the fact of they want to get rid of Keir Starmer. Now, obviously, the best thing would have been to put in another Reform UK MP so that we can take the fight and hopefully at the next general election see a change in government. But, you know, that will happen now. I'm convinced that Andy Burnham will become the Prime Minister. I think we will have an early general election. We will be ready to fight on that stage, put forward our priorities and hopefully get this Britain back on track.
1: Well, Michael, I'm not sure the voters of Makerfield would appreciate you saying they weren't thinking logically when they were voting for Labour, but there we go. More generally, though, Michael, I'll just get your reaction to what we've heard from Andy Burnham and now from the Prime Minister today. We've just heard the Prime Minister describe Reform as plastic patriots pushing forward division. Andy Burnham in his speech saying that we need to change the situation in the country where people aren't speaking to each other in the street based on who they vote for, while also, you know, talking about the division, as he puts it, from Reform. What do you make about those two points? And how do you take this view that Reform are divisive? Is that the perspective that you hear on the street as well?
5: No, I think it's ridiculous. And unfortunately, from the Prime Minister, sort of the final death throes in trying to save his political career. From Andy Burnham, he's obviously trying to set the tone for how he can convince the Labour hopefuls that he's the right man. But no, Reform is a party full of patriots. You know, we are made up from people from ordinary walks of life. The majority of our members are not from other political parties. They have never been involved in politics before. They're just fed up. And actually, what we saw in the election we had in Suffolk and other areas, it's not our lot that are going out there and being, you know, divisive or trying to divide communities. We're the ones actually trying to talk to people about how we can work together. What we find, though, is this reaction from the left is this hatred, because what they realise is their game's up. Britain is not willing to accept the same establishment that they've had before, and they want something new. And, you know, hearing previously that Andy Burnham is an outsider, I mean, it made me laugh immediately. Andy Burnham is such a Westminster figure. Any trying to repaint him as an outsider is laughable, and the country will notice that very, very quickly.
3: All right. Well, I think a lot of people might not say that their game's up. They might say that Reform UK's game is sort of breaking apart right now. Very briefly, do you believe that Reform UK have what it takes to win perhaps the mayoralty?
5: I think the mayoralty is up for grabs. I think everything in British politics is up for grabs. We've shown that, you know, when I and my team worked on the Runcorn by-election, we were told we didn't have a chance of getting within 10% and we took it. Everything is up for grabs. We will fight every election. We will put our message across. Reform is building. There is no doubt about that. The future is ours to take. And I'm sure we're going to seize every opportunity to do so.
1: Okay, Michael Horden, thank you very much for your time from Reform UK. Just very quickly, now it does seem to me a bit strange, this accusation of division that's always fired towards political parties and voters. A lot of people might, you know, step back and say, you know what's really divisive is the situation we found ourselves in when people just have ideas about politics and policy. Wouldn't it be so boring if there was no division in politics and everyone just thought the same thing? Isn't it the point that we have a bit of a row and a discussion about how things should be in the country?
3: Also, I mean, you've just, by being calling Reform UK plastic patriots and
1: is
3: all
1: that, not quite
3: that's divisive. I listen to this and I just think, what are you doing?
1: You're not a proper patriot.
3: So you're dividing people again by saying, if you support Reform, you're not a real patriot, although we are, so that's very divisive. I think he's just a walking hypocrisy. Mm. He's a walking hypocrite, he really is. Yeah.
1: Well, let's cross now to Downing Street because we can speak with our political correspondent, Olivia Utley. He's just left a briefing with the Prime Minister's spokesman. Olivia, we heard those statements about plastic patriotism. What have you heard?
6: Well, it was just a civil service briefing with the Prime Minister's spokesperson, no political spokesperson present, so they weren't able to go into too much detail. But very clearly, the message from Keir Starmer is that he is going to fight on. It essentially sounds as though he's a bit delusional. His head is buried in the sand. He sort of sounds as though he's acting like nothing is happening. The Prime Minister's spokesman said that he is focused on delivering the agenda of government when questioned about any upcoming ministerial resignations. What it sounds like from what I'm hearing on the ground, Andy Burnham's team are very much hoping that there will be an orderly transition of power with no context at all. Someone like Louise Hay, for example, formerly a cabinet minister under Keir Starmer, most recently heading up Andy Burnham's campaign, has already said that she would like the Prime Minister to see what's coming down the road and step down. Andy Burnham would like to take over in September, giving him a chance to prep for the Labour conference at the end of September. But will Keir Starmer let that happen? It doesn't sound like it. My instinct is that over this weekend, cabinet ministers who are more loyal to Andy Burnham, my eye is on Lisa Nandy in particular, who barely left his side last night, will start piling the pressure privately onto Keir Starmer. If that doesn't work, then come Monday, we could see something a little bit more public going on. If you remember back in 2022, one after the other, Boris Johnson's ministers resigned until it became clear that he could no longer command support of his party. To me, that is the veiled threat that senior Labour cabinet ministers and ministers and MPs are probably heading in Keir Starmer's direction this weekend.
3: Olivia, what I did find interesting was that Andy Burnham actually talked about HMO Britain, which isn't really, I wouldn't have thought that's Labour's line in a way. So he's veering off. Do we know anything more about what he thinks or his planning? Has he alluded to any of that at all?
6: Well, at the moment, Andy Burnham, for obvious reasons, is not talking too much about his plans for the country. He wants to make it look as though he has some focus on Makerfield, the constituency for which he has just been elected. He also is in a little bit of a tricky situation because he has said that he will focus on the Manchester mayoralty. Keir Starmer's government are saying that they need his help fighting that Manchester mayoralty. And the received wisdom is that it's going to be quite hard for Andy, but for the Labour Labour to win that mayoralty without Andy Burnham on the ticket. Andy Burnham's people, on the other hand, are saying that if Keir Starmer is still Prime Minister by the time that by-election goes ahead, then it will be hard for Labour to win. So that's Andy Burnham's sort of comeback. But if Andy Burnham feels politically like he must help with that Manchester mayoralty, it'll be very difficult for him to fight a leadership contest at the same time, which I think is why his people are very much hoping that Keir Starmer will simply step aside and allow a transition of power. As I say, today, he's not going into too much detail about his plans for the country. He doesn't want to look as though he's triggering that leadership contest yet. Let's see where we are on Monday after cabinet ministers have had the weekend to show Keir Starmer exactly what they think.
1: Olivia, I think Nana raises a really key point there, of course, about HMO Britain, because obviously it inspires immediate reflections on the small boats crisis, about how the government is moving people out of hotels into HMOs. Perhaps a misdiagnosis from Labour, who thought that the problem was the hotels, but actually the problem most people have is about these people being here in the first place. They're dealing with this surge of asylum seekers on the illegal crossings. Do we have much of a sense of Andy Burnham's broader perspective on immigration? He's been accused so much of flip-flopping his position on a range of issues, but it does seem like immigration wasn't so much of a big part of the discussion in this by-election.
6: Well, absolutely, Alex. As you say, Andy Burnham has been accused of flip-flopping on immigration over the course of this campaign, when it became clear that the main opposition was Reform. Reform, who obviously take immigration issues very, very seriously. Andy Burnham sounded a little bit more tough on migration, but he comes from a soft left background. His most vehement supporters, Angela Rayner, Louise Hay among them, haven't been known for their strong stance on immigration. And in fact, they have often criticised Shabana Mahmood, the Home Secretary, for what they see as her very tough line on immigration. So I think that is going to be a really, really tricky issue for Andy Burnham if he does become Prime Minister. As you say, Alex, I think there was a bit of a misdiagnosis going on. The problem wasn't exactly migrants being housed in hotels, or at least that was only part of the problem. The problem was migrants being essentially released into British communities. That is going to be a real, real issue, I think, for Andy Burnham. Keir Starmer has struggled with his backbenchers pushing back against his relatively tough line on immigration. I think Andy Burnham will have an even trickier time there, because he is seen as one of them among the soft left. If he goes tough on immigration, which he has to see off that reform threat, then he will see a lot of opposition from his backbenchers. At the moment, he's being very, very vague about his policies, and that is deliberate. He wants to be everything to everyone for as long as he can. He wants to be Andy Burnham the charmer, Andy Burnham the man you want to have a pint with. And while he's busy doing that, he's able to sort of gloss over his specific policy positions. That is going to get harder and harder once this leadership contest takes off.
1: Olivia, I'm surprised you keep calling me Alex. This is we present the show together every Saturday morning, you know. But you know, perhaps I sound as lovely as Alex Armstrong. I'll take that. I think Nana's got a question for you.
3: That's all right. Don't worry, Olivia.
6: Charlie. I was expecting Alex.
3: Well, he's not. He's little Charlie. Got Charlie with me today.
1: It's Charlie.
3: Listen, Olivia, he also talked about, he said, no more an education-based system based on uni and a guarantee. What he talked about was a guarantee of an apprenticeship, a change from how things have kind of gone. We've been pushed into this. It was Tony Blair, though, that pushed people into the direction of the university. So we are getting a little peek of where he wants to go.
6: Well, a little piece, perhaps. The idea that education should be less about universities and more about apprenticeships is a pretty common and pretty popular idea. You're not going to make many enemies saying that. Tony Blair's own son, Ewan Blair, runs a company trying to get people into apprenticeships instead of university. The policies which Andy Burnham is talking about at the moment are all ones which he thinks are likely to win very broad support. He's not going to get into anything difficult at the moment. He's going to keep it as
1: so vague, sorry as I'm so sorry Olivia
6: possible.
1: We've got to interrupt you there. We're going to go back to our political editor Christopher Hope, who's going to take it away in Makerfield.
4: Okay, Andy Burnham's leaving now. Andy Burnham, do you want to be Prime Minister? Andy Burnham, do you want to be Prime Minister? Will you challenge Andy Burnham? Andy Burnham, do you want to be Prime Minister? There we have it. That's Andy Burnham leaving for Mashton Town Football Club. maybe getting used to the attention of the press in a way he hasn't had up in Manchester. As he, as speculation grows, he will be launching some form of attempt to dethrone Sir Keir Starmer next week. Of course, we've heard from Sir Keir Starmer already, and he is saying he's going to fight any election, any leadership election.
3: I don't know. A twist of a hope. Thank you very much. That was a little good chase there. I might have tried to run across the front, but then I don't know whether they'd have stopped if they'd seen it was me.
1: I'm sure you heard Chris through the closed car window that he was shouting towards there. Good effort, Chris.
3: He tried. I mean, Andy could have rolled the window down. That would have been sensational.
1: That would have been generous.
3: Right. Well, stay with us. It's 38 minutes after midday. This is Good Afternoon Britain on GB News. Lots more coming up on today's show.
1: Because new analysis has found that Britain is wasting £8 billion a year on taxpayers' money by overpaying for major projects for infrastructure, transport, energy, all of that and much more to come. You're with GB News, Britain's number one news channel.
7: Hello, very good day to you. This is your GB News weather forecast coming to you from the Met Office. Across northwestern parts today, it is going to be pretty wet, but further southeast, it's hot and it's largely sunny. The big contrast in our weather is due to a waving frontal system that's lying across northwestern areas through today, and it's already brought a fair amount of rain across parts of Scotland and Northern Ireland. And into the afternoon, that rain's going to be edging across parts of northern and western Wales and into northern England as well. Like I said, however, across more central southeastern parts, it's largely sunny, and with that sunshine, we are tapping into some hot air from the near continent, so temperatures getting into the low 30s here, hotter than it was yesterday. Fresher, though, towards the northwest with the cloud and the rain around high teens, low 20s. Through into the evening, and the more persistent rain will have pushed across much of Scotland, but there will be some showery bursts following in behind, and some of the showers could be a bit heavy. Couldn't even rule out a little bit of thunder, similar across much of Northern Ireland as well. The more persistent rain will be lingering across Northern England and a large chunk of Wales, fringing into parts of Southwest England as well. Across more central eastern parts of England, however, it's a fine end to the day, pretty warm as well. Overnight, the rain will gradually shift its way a bit further eastwards. It does break up a little bit as it goes, but nonetheless, there could be some heavy persistent bursts pushing across parts of northeast England and swathes across southern Scotland as well. Most places will see a bit of rain and a bit more cloud coming through. As a result, it is going to stay warm and quite muggy, similar to some recent nights. Then a bit of a cloudy and for some damp start first thing on Saturday morning, but high pressure is building, and so that's going to help clear away any showery rain. Just a few showers lingering over parts of Scotland through much of the day. Otherwise, lots of dry, bright weather by the afternoon. And whilst it is going to be still hot in the south, temperatures down a couple of degrees compared to today, mid to high 20s perhaps.
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9: 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On the A55 at Britannia Bridge, both directions have a speed limit of 30 miles per hour until further notice. On the M5 northbound in Worcestershire, an overturned vehicle has closed two of four lanes, causing 40-minute delays. The M25 clockwise in Surrey remains heavily disrupted with three of four lanes closed, leading to delays nearing 2 hours. The M4 eastbound in Wokingham has two lanes closed with 15-minute delays. And on the trains, major disruption continues on Southwestern Railway between Bournemouth and Southampton Central. Avanti West Coast services face disruption between Preston and Wigan Northwestern. For more travel news, go to gbnews.com.
3: Good afternoon, Britain. It is fast approaching 42 minutes after midday. Now, new analysis has found that Britain is wasting £8 billion a year of taxpayers' money, that's our money, by overpaying for transport and energy infrastructure projects.
1: Well, this report has revealed that road, rail and tram schemes cost far more than overseas equivalents, with new projects costing 65% more on average than similar schemes in Europe due to planning delays and stop-start investments. investments.
10: Well, joining us now is policy researcher Britton Remande.
1: Michael Hill.
10: I mean, it should be a re and a hyphen, then the word made.
1: Michael Hill.
10: Yeah, it needs to be. Oh, I quite like that there. Remande. It sounds much better than Britton Remade. But Michael, all right, let's talk about this. Why is it that it costs us so much in this country? I mean, we had the HS2 thing. Apparently, that won't be ready for how many years? It's well over budget. And if you go somewhere like Japan or China or whatever, they're doing this like this. And it's by the time HS2 is finished, it'll probably be out of date in terms of its, you know, what it can do.
11: Absolutely, yeah. And the thing we really discovered doing this report is it's not just big projects like HS2. It's your local bypass in your small town, anywhere in the UK. We are paying way over the odds for everything. And a lot of the reason for that is the insane amount of bureaucracy that you have to deal with to get anything built. So one of my favourite examples, well, one of my least favourite examples is the Lower Thames Crossing, big new tunnel under the Thames between Essex and Kent. The planning application for that was almost 360,000 pages long. For context, the Bible is about 1,000 pages. It cost £300 million to write the application. Now, in Norway, they built the world's longest road tunnel for only £140 million. So we are spending twice as much to write the planning application as they are spending to actually build proper, massive national infrastructure projects. And it's the same with, yeah, like your local bypass, like putting a second carriageway, turning the Newark bypass into a dual carriageway. That was 66,000 pages of planning documents for a 4 mile.
10: What?
11: Michael, just insane.
1: Michael, what are some of the causes of these major delays that you're referring to? Is there a concern about judicial intervention, legal hurdles, and that sort of stop-start intervention from local activists, communities and regulators?
11: Absolutely. So intervention from regulators. So you'll often find that an organisation has, usually a government organisation, has planned what they're going to do, and then another bit of government will come in and say, oh no, you need to mitigate this, this and this. They have to go all the way back, start their plans again. To be fair to the current government, one thing they have done is like they've changed the process on judicial review. It used to be you could basically just keep coming back infinitely on these projects. Now there is a limit on how many times that can happen. We're already starting to see that that's having a bit of an effect. It's a small step in the right direction. There is also a thing in Britain of everything is very centralized. Everything is basically decided in an office in London. Whereas in other countries, you find lots of infrastructure projects are delivered locally. So one of my favorite examples is between Great Yarmouth and Norwich, there's a road called the Ackle Strait, which is a single carriageway road. There's been loads of people have died. Like, there's a really traffic black spot. If you ask anyone in Great Yarmouth, they want it to be a dual carriageway. Mm. The local MP there now, the local MP there previously was a Conservative and was a cabinet minister, been campaigning on this for 20 years. Nothing has happened.
1: Yeah.
11: There's just snails are the big problem. There's some snails that may or may not be rare and may or may not need to be moved. God.
10: I mean, I love animals and I do like little snails, to be fair. I mean, I've eaten a few of them. But I do think that we are just a bit ridiculous. I don't understand them. We outsource things to other people in other countries instead of actually giving it to the British industry and then trying to build and help to help our economy. I don't know why we're doing that. But thank you very much, Michael Hill from Britton Remande.
1: Britton Remade, one of the greats.
10: Thank you.
1: Michael Hill, absolute pleasure. Right, we've got a response for you from Chris Curtis, who's the Labour Growth Group Chair. He said, when public finances are tight and the need for defence spending is growing, it is more important than ever that every pound of infrastructure investment goes as far as possible.
10: That means ripping up the outdated Whitehall way of doing things and focusing relentlessly on delivery, not bureaucracy and process.
12: No, they all say that.
10: Word salad, isn't it?
1: They all say that, but unfortunately, as Michael will say, not enough has changed.
10: No.
1: Change, that's the word of the day, isn't
10: it? Oh, here it comes again.
1: Well, you're watching Good Afternoon Britain on GB News, and there's lots more coming up on today's show.
10: Scotland take on Morocco. The Tartan Army get ready for their second World Cup match tonight in Boston. But can they get back-to-back wins?
1: But first, if you're in search of some holiday sun, don't do that. It's gorgeously sunny here in Britain today. Why would you be doing that? Well, here's the forecast for some of the top European holiday destinations.
12: Ready to soak up that holiday sunshine?
13: Won't we need some cover?
12: No worries. All sorted.
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15: Remarkable heat at the moment across parts of France and northern Spain for the time of year. Pretty hot in Italy as well. Lots of very warm sunshine in Greece. A mixture of sunshine and a bit of cloud over the Canaries. Fine for much of Iberia. Only the small chance of seeing a shower. Temperatures in the south of France along the coast close to 30 degrees, but higher than that inland and up to 37 or 38 in Rome over the next few days, where there is an increasing chance of some showers into the early part of next week.
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10: Good afternoon. afternoon, Britain. The Tartan Army face a crucial test against Morocco in Boston tonight as Scotland bids for back-to-back World Cup victories.
1: Yes, after their historic 1-0 victory over Haiti, the First Minister, John Swinney, says that Steve Clarke's side have the verve, energy and ability to go again.
10: Well, joining us now is former Scotland international player Kevin Gallagher. Kevin, welcome to the programme. This is so wonderful, isn't it? It's so exciting. I've got to say that all the British teams, so England, I thought, played incredibly well. Scotland also playing incredibly well.
0: It's a great start to the campaign for the home nations, isn't it? That's what you're looking at. You're looking, your first game, you want to get the points, and Scotland started off and England's followed it on. So that side of it, it's exciting for us here, you know, and it's a long campaign, lots of football to get through and lots of partying to do.
10: Yeah,
1: and Kevin,
10: absolutely.
1: Kevin, you've played against Morocco, I believe, in the 1998 World Cup. That was a 3-0 loss, unfortunately, for the Tartan Army. This fixture, though, I think people are backing Scotland now, the pundits and the experts, perhaps more than they did in 98. This is a very exciting moment to be a Scotland fan.
0: It's a very exciting moment. You know, back in 98, we were favourites against Morocco to beat them, and you know, going into that final game against them, there's an opportunity to get into the next round, and unfortunately we didn't turn up and Morocco turned up and they proved they were the better side and they beat us. I think now they have a far better side than what they had back in 98. They've got more household names now, more guys playing at top clubs around the world, so for me it's going to be difficult, and it's probably the first time that Scotland will be slightly underdogs to Morocco, right. So it probably suits us better.
10: Kevin, very briefly, because we're running out of time, if, heaven forbid, Scotland are knocked out, will you then support England?
0: Oh, I'll cheer in the background.
1: Kevin, we'd appreciate your cheering. For what it's worth, I will be cheering on Scotland this evening. At least in part because I drew Scotland in my family sweepstake. So
10: I love Scotland.
1: I'll be up in the Tartan Army big time. But Kevin, it's been an absolute pleasure. Thanks very much for joining us this afternoon.
10: Yes, lots more coming up. But first, let's get an update on that all-important weather.
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7: Hello, very good day to you. This is your GB News weather forecast coming to you from the Met Office. Across northwestern parts today, it is going to be pretty wet, but further southeast, it's hot and it's largely sunny. The big contrast in our weather is due to a waving frontal system that's lying across northwestern areas through today, and it's already brought a fair amount of rain across parts of Scotland and Northern Ireland. And into the afternoon, that rain's going to be edging across parts of northern and western Wales and into northern England as well. Like I said, however, across more central southeastern parts, it's largely sunny, and with that sunshine, we are tapping into some hot air from the near continent, so temperatures getting into the low 30s here, hotter than it was yesterday. Fresher, though, towards the northwest with the cloud and the rain around high teens, low 20s. Through into the evening, and the more persistent rain will have pushed across much of Scotland, but there will be some showery bursts following in behind, and some of the showers could be a bit heavy. Couldn't even rule out a little bit of thunder, similar across much of northern Ireland as well. The more persistent rain will be lingering across northern England and a large chunk of Wales, fringing into parts of southwest England as well. Across more central eastern parts of England, however, it's a fine end to the day, pretty warm as well. Overnight, the rain will gradually shift its way a bit further eastwards. It does break up a little bit as it goes, but nonetheless, there could be some heavy persistent bursts pushing across parts of northeast England and swathes across southern Scotland as well. Most places will see a bit of rain and a bit more cloud coming through. As a result, it is going to stay warm and quite muggy, similar to some recent nights. Then a bit of a cloudy and for some damp start first thing on Saturday morning, but high pressure is building, and so that's going to help clear away any showery rain. Just a few showers lingering over parts of Scotland through much of the day. Otherwise, lots of dry, bright weather by the afternoon, and whilst it is going to be still hot in the south, temperatures down a couple of degrees compared to today, mid to high 20s perhaps.
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25: 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UK only. Entrance must be 18 or over. Lines close at 4 p.m. on the 26th of June. 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
1: Good afternoon, Britain. It's 1 o'clock on Friday, the 19th of June. I'm Charlie Peters.
10: And I'm Nana Akweer.
29: This now is the change moment. We have an opportunity to turn the tide, to make the country feel like it's working again, to make people see that politics can make a positive difference, to make people feel hope again.
10: Andy Burnham comfortably wins Makerfield, winning 55% of the vote and a majority of over 9,000. He's now set for a winner-takes-all showdown with Sir Keir Starmer for number 10, but the Prime Minister says that he's not going quietly.
30: This was a very good victory in the by-election, and I've sent my congratulations to Andy Burnham, and I repeat them here. But if there is a contest, just to be clear with you, then yes, I will run, I will stand, and I've said repeatedly, I'm not going to walk away from that.
29: And awaits for Andy Burnham, also Sir Keir Starmer. They're due to speak. What will be said? Andy Burnham's left his rally behind me after winning last night. He's going to have to think about what to do next.
31: And with pressure on the Prime Minister, locals here on Ashton in Makerfield High Street tell me that, well, Andy Burnham would do a better job. But with him promising change in this by-election campaign, they tell me the pressure is on to deliver it.
1: And is there a fight on the right? Well, Reform have come second, Restore Britain third, but their combined votes would not have beat Burnham. Well, Richard Tice, he spoke to GB News earlier today.
32: And we had a number of Reform voters, specifically tactically on this occasion, voted Burnham to guarantee to remove the most unpopular Prime Minister in living memory.
10: Well, party leader Nigel Farage admits that the result is disappointing.
32: I'm disappointed by that, no question about it.
1: Aberdeen South has turned blue with a Conservative victory there. It's their first by-election victory in Scotland in 50 years.
3: Throughout this campaign, he saw the media focus on the by-election that was happening in Makerfield. And he said, and I said, that the Makerfield by-election was about one man's job. The Aberdeen South by-election was about thousands of jobs all over the country, but especially in the oil and gas sector. Shall we all go have a drink?
10: Yeah! And the SNP managed to hold on to Arbroath and Broughty Ferry as Lara Bird is elected.
11: We had a really good campaign. I spent a lot of time out on the doors listening to folk, and I'm really happy with the result.
1: A man has been arrested on suspicion of attempted murder after a three-year-old boy was left with critical injuries after ending up in a zoo's crocodile enclosure. We'll have all the latest on that.
10: And in football, Scotland take on Morocco. The Tartan Army get ready for their second World Cup match tonight in Boston. But can they get back-to-back wins?

0: It's a good line from that. Kemi Badenoch, isn't it, Nana Queer, when she said that the Makerfield by-election was about one man's job.
1: Oh,
0: this
1: that was
0: one
1: good.
0: Is about thousands of jobs all around the country.
1: That's right.
0: Because it makes it, as you were saying, Nana, it's not about party politics perhaps anymore. It's more about policy issues. People are, you know, in the troubled times that we're in, the tense fiscal times, people are turning more and more to political issues than personalities.
1: That's right.
0: Kemi Badenoch, she's certainly got a positive personality for the electorate at the moment, climbing in that direction. But is it perhaps a bit difficult for the Tories to go big on oil and gas and drilling and energy when they are behind so much
1: of
0: the net zero?
1: They are this is what I thought. I mean, she did well because she said, like, the one man's job thing.
0: Sure.
1: It's about, she talked about energy security and national security. So that was really great to hear. But in the back of my mind, I was thinking, but were you not the arbiters of net zero? Mm. Did it not come from you as a Conservative Party? You created this ridiculous concept. You, Theresa May, set the 2050 date, and then they enshrined it into law. Now, you know, I appreciate that Kemi Badenoch is not the person who set this up, but it is her party, and the people within it must take responsibility for that nonsense, really.
0: She's been saying for almost 2 years now the party's under new leadership, new direction under her. They've certainly put forward, you know, radically different policies to what they were saying before, but a lot of those old personalities from the Theresa May era, indeed, still cutting about.
1: It's a bit like Andy Burnham even talking about that we'll get people out of university sort of thing and direct them to apprenticeships, when actually it was Tony Blair. Do you know what I mean? The whole thing is utter hypocrisy. We just need to see what they do when they get in office, and if they do what they say they're going to do, then we'll respect them, I think.
0: Yeah, I think you're right. Well, let us know what you think, please. Send your views, post your comments, gbnews.com/your say.
1: Or why not scan that QR code? But first, let's get your latest news headlines.
2: Very good afternoon to you. The top story this lunchtime at one. Andy Burnham says his victory in Makerfield is a change moment for British politics after winning the seat with almost 25,000 votes.
3: Andy Burnham, the Labour and Cooperative Party, 24,900.
2: That total was higher than Reform UK, Restore Britain and the Conservatives combined, giving him the kind of result his supporters say can no longer be ignored. Speaking at a rally in the constituency earlier, the former Greater Manchester Mayor told supporters the party has just one final chance to offer the country something different.
4: It is our last chance to change, but we're going to take it, aren't we? We are going to take that opportunity, and we are going to lay out a new path for Britain. There was a risk, if you like, that we would carry on seeing Britain and the politics of our country go down a path towards greater darkness and division, and ending up somewhere like the United States of America, where people don't talk to each other in the street if they vote different ways or in their workplace. We will not let that happen here. We will bring people back together.
2: Earlier, Sir Keir Starmer congratulated the now former Manchester mayor, saying voters chose Labour's hope and optimism over division and hate. But Andy Burnham's return to Westminster now puts him firmly in the position to challenge for the leadership and potentially the keys to number 10. His supporters believe Makerfield has handed him the mandate to force a reckoning at the top of the party. Louise Hay is among the Labour MPs hoping the Prime Minister may still decide himself to stand down. And she spoke to our political editor earlier, Chris Hope.
5: We really hope that Keir Starmer reflects on the results of this, the resounding message that has come from the people of Makerfield. Think deeply about what's in the best interests of the country and the party.
2: But Sir Keir Starmer has shown no signs of leaving number 10 and insists he will fight any leadership challenge.
6: If there is a contest, just to be clear with you, then yes, I will run, I will stand, and I've said repeatedly, I'm not going to walk away from that.
2: Well, we'll bring you some breaking news shortly, but in fact, I'm just being told I'm not allowed to, so I'll leave that for a moment. Cambridgeshire police say a man arrested after a three-year-old boy was allegedly thrown into a crocodile enclosure is not fit to be interviewed. The 30-year-old, who is understood to have been on a day trip with his carer, has been bailed until September after being arrested on suspicion of murder, attempted murder. The boy remains in a critical but stable condition, with reports suggesting he suffered a broken pelvis, but was not injured by the crocodiles. Police say the man and the child are not believed to be known to each other, and officers are still piecing together how the child ended up inside the enclosure. And Scotland are chasing back-to-back World Cup wins when they face Morocco in Boston tonight. John Swinney says the victory over Haiti has given the team confidence, momentum and strong foundations for the rest of the tournament. He admits Morocco will be a tougher test, but has predicted a 2-1 Scotland win. The First Minister also praised the Tartan Army as extraordinary ambassadors after Scottish fans made the headlines across the US. Those are the latest headlines this lunchtime. More news shortly. Now it's back to Charlie and Nana.
0: There's only one place to start now, and that's with Makerfield, because Andy Burnham has said that his win in that by-election is a change moment for British politics.
1: Yes, Andy Burnham is now expected to challenge for the Labour leadership after returning to Westminster 9 years after he quit as an MP. Here's what he had to say.
4: The word Makerfield in the future must be known as a byword for the change that came to British politics. This is the moment. We've been on a path for 40 years that simply hasn't worked for people and places in this part of the world. And this now is the change moment. We have an opportunity to turn the tide, to make the country feel like it's working again, to make people see that politics can make a positive difference, to make people feel hope again.
0: Well, Burnham's return to Westminster puts Sir Keir Starmer under even more pressure. But the Prime Minister has promised he'll fight any leadership contest.
6: Well, there isn't a leadership contest at the moment. There isn't one at the moment. But as I've said on many, many occasions, I don't think that's a good thing for the country to plunge us into chaos. I would also add that now that Andy has won, which is really important, really good, he's a huge asset to us, then now will inevitably be a Manchester mayoralty by-election starting straight away. So it's important that we pull together for that. But if there is a contest, just to be clear with you, then yes, I will run. I will stand. And I've said repeatedly, I'm not going to walk away from that.
1: It's amazing, isn't it, watching the two of them speak. You've got Andy Burnham, who's all arms and really expressive, and then Keir Starmer, that just sort of looks like he's been superimposed onto a background.
0: Well, once it was Keir Starmer wearing the slightly modish polo shirts, being a man of the people, posing with pale ale and doing football.
1: No, but he didn't have the charisma. This is the thing, and people underestimate the value of it until they don't have it. Like, they underestimated the value that Boris brought with his charisma, and then they didn't have it, and now we've got this one.
0: Well, shall we speak to our most charismatic political editor, the one and only Christopher Hope?
1: Yes, Christopher. Christopher Hope, what can you tell us?
7: Well, I can tell you that Andy Burnham has now left Ashton Town Football Club behind me. A few moments ago, he was in the bar where all his supporters and team were singing Oasis songs. Then the doors opened and he drove away after quite an electrifying speech in front of lots of pictures of him and no mention of Labour. And that is the theme of this by-election, that it was won despite the unpopularity of Sir Keir Starmer, the leader. In that speech, as you know, he talked about Makerfield, the Makerfield test to be applied to government policy. He attacked what he called HMO Britain, which I think is a very clever way of describing concern about these houses of multiple occupation containing migrants from who knows where, dropped into communities as they're cleared out of hotels by this government. A real concern for so many people. We hear all the time, Charlie and Nana, on GB News. But the real question for him is, frankly, he can say all this stuff, can't he? And Ashton Town Football Club, but can he put any of it into action? That's the question, because this weekend he'll be speaking to Sir Keir Starmer, the Prime Minister, and really trying to get him to set out a timetable for standing down. If not, he'll stand against him for the leadership alongside Wes Streeting, the former Health Secretary. Here's a clip of Louise Hay. Now, she's a Labour MP, don't forget, and she also helped run Andy Burnham's campaign. Have a listen to what she says. Louise Hay, what is the Makerfield test?
5: Makerfield test is, if it doesn't work for Makerfield and communities like it, then it shouldn't be done. With policy should be set in the centre and locally here, regionally here, that makes sense for the people of Makerfield. And Andy's message throughout this campaign is that communities like this have been ignored for too long. He wants to change the way we do politics in Westminster in order to change the way the country is run.
7: he's going back, though, will he be running for leader?
5: Well, he's been very clear that if there is a contest, he will enter it. And we really hope that Keir Starmer reflects on the results of this, the resounding message that has come from the people of Makerfield. Think deeply about what's in the best interests of the country and the party.
7: For Sir Keir Starmer's position, he is standing and will stand in any leadership campaign, he told us. And when I interviewed him at the G7 summit earlier this week, he said that. But it may be, frankly, that the opportunity to do that is narrowing imperceptibly. I've got

0: Red Wall group of Labour MPs this lunchtime says she backs Burnham for Prime Minister. Others are joining that call. The pressure is mounting and mounting on Sir Keir Starmer back in Downing Street, 200 miles away.
1: All right, thank you very much for that, Christopher Hope. Yes, it seems as though it's been reported elsewhere in the newspapers that there's a bit of a phone around being conducted by Sir Keir Starmer to get in touch with his cabinet ministers and check if they still back him should any fights come. I think he'll be embattled.
2: I thought there was a slight to Louise Haig about the mobile phones. That there's going to be a joke there, but no.
1: It's implied, Nana.
2: It is, isn't it? Very good, very good.
1: We're going to do now. We're going to go speak to our national reporter, Jack Carson, who's also up in Makerfield for us. Jack, what have you been hearing on the streets?
3: Well, essentially, a lot of people here that I've spoken to this morning have very simply said they almost expect that Andy Burnham will go for the Labour leadership, that almost giving him their vote in this by-election was an expectation that Keir Starmer would be removed as Prime Minister, and this change, this hope that Andy Burnham ran his campaign on would come to fruition. And with that in mind, people I've been speaking to today really piling the pressure on already. When I was here a few weeks ago in the build-up to this by-election, during the midst of the campaigns of all the different political parties, people were telling me very simply that there were really three key issues that they were worried about. There was immigration, there was cost of living, there was trust in politicians. Once again, people here have put their trust in a Labour Party politician to get this job done. There's no doubt that the brand of Andy Burnham here has had such a huge impact, and really this campaign was run on Andy Burnham, not necessarily run as a Labour Party campaign. So there's certainly a lot of pressure coming from people. Of course, reform coming around 9,000 votes behind Andy Burnham and the Labour Party. I spoke to one of their supporters earlier on. He wasn't necessarily happy that Andy Burnham had come out on top yesterday.
4: He's going to dish up more of the porridge, the gruel, which is left-wing gruel, which doesn't work. It just clearly doesn't work, especially in this digital day and age where you can just move money abroad at the touch of it. It's just, we've tried all this in the 70s. It didn't work. It ruined Liverpool. And basically, he's not for the working man.
3: What's your reaction to Andy Burnham winning the by-election?
5: I'm very, very pleased that there is one. I think he's the right sort of man for the area to look after the North West and Makerfield, because the North West has been neglected by Parliament over the years.
3: Yeah, a lot of people like that second man telling me that they are very happy that Andy Burnham has won. But again, that pressure that is on for reform voters here. That gentleman also told me that you heard there, that first gentleman, that he didn't think that their candidate selection was strong enough, and another kind of issues around the campaign they didn't feel he dealt with properly, which for him is the reason why reform didn't do so well in this election. Certainly for that second gentleman that you heard there, when I asked him, What is the real issue that you want Andy Burnham to focus on? Well, he said immigration, as you heard there from our political editor, Chris Hope. HMO Britain already being mentioned by the likes of Burnham. It seems he's already kind of positioning himself to where he knows popularity might come from in what really is going to be a fight against reform for Labour at the next general election. The fight for now, though, seems to be between Andy Burnham and Keir Starmer.
2: All right, Jack Carson, thank you very much. Right, let's speak to former Labour Minister and Telegraph columnist Tom Harris. Tom, this is a great win for Labour, really, and also it's kind of shaping the narrative as to the leadership of this country. But do you feel that Andy Burnham can actually make any real changes? Because right now, it's all soundbites. He's obviously saying very little. He's using keywords like HMO Britain just to try and attract the Makerfield kind of voter and reform voter. But can he really make any changes? Because Keir Starmer hasn't managed anything so far, even with a massive majority.
6: Look, no one is better at this than Andy Burnham. And I think given the result last night, I mean, it was extraordinary, you know, 55% of the votes. One of your correspondents mentioned that he won more votes than all of the right-wing parties put together. Mm. He won more votes than every other party put together. He won 55% of the vote in a seat which in normal circumstances would have been lost to Labour. You know, this is a seat where every single ward at the local elections just 6 weeks ago went to reform. It had a majority of just over 5,000 that was bequeathed by the previous MP who stepped down. And on paper, very few people looked at that and thought that Andy could actually win it. He's not only done that, he's

0: won it massively. I mean, this is just the most important by-election, most consequential by-election of my entire life. So I think the reason I'm saying that is because I think, of course, there are questions to be asked about Andy Burnham's policy positions. How exactly is he going to be different from Keir Starmer? But, you know, given what happened yesterday, I think it's okay to allow him a couple of days to congratulate himself and to bask in his victory before we get down to what will actually be some really serious questions from next week when he arrives at the Commons and retakes his seat there.
1: Well, Tom, I actually disagree. I think there can be no time wasted in letting him bask in victory. We need to know now, because there's no doubt, really, is there, that he's going to be the next Prime Minister. And perhaps there hasn't been enough focus previously on asking those questions and what he stands for, because he has shifted so much. There's been some great local journalism in Manchester going through what he's done as the mayor there. Of course, an experience where he benefits a lot from taxpayer money and then gets to talk about changing how things are done. Westminster supplied money, that is, of course, in the Greater Manchester Combined Authority. We don't really know what Burnhamism or Manchesterism is. How can we wait 2 days to find out?
0: Yeah. Well, you're right. But, you know, given that we've just gone through a 5-week by-election campaign where Andy was the centre of attention and we didn't get that information even during an election campaign, then I'm sorry to disappoint you. But my guess is you're not going to get it over the next couple of days.
1: Yeah, you're probably right.
0: I think, you know, we're all just going to have to wait until next week. Now, there's the more important question, I think, at the moment, you know, we'll get to the policy. There is a process debate to be had. We've got Keir Starmer promising to stay and to fight any leadership election. It sounds a little bit like John Major in 1995. And we all know what happened to that in the 97 general election, led into that by John Major. But I think there's a lot of Labour MPs who are really, really unhappy with Keir Starmer. And the reason they're unhappy with him is because he's not a politician and he doesn't have political instincts. He doesn't have a political manner in any sense at all. No one's quite sure. The comedian Bill Bailey once described Ed Miliband when he was Labour leader as a plastic bag stuck in a tree. Nobody knew how it got up there and nobody could be bothered bringing it back down again. And I think that is a description that could actually be used of Keir Starmer. No one's quite sure what he's doing there. He's kind of the accidental Prime Minister. He was the accidental leader of the Labour Party. And nobody knows what he even wants to do there.
2: Well, hold on. And I'm going to stop you there because I don't want to. I'm not one to defend Keir Starmer, but let's be honest here. He got there with one of the largest majorities that anyone's ever been voted in with, even though it was a very, very low turnout. But he still had one of the highest majorities there and has then managed to create a huge majority in Parliament itself. So just to.
0: He has, but, you know.
2: You know, to be fair to him.
0: Do you think that was because of Keir Starmer's particular charisma and political skills, or do you think it was? Or do you think it was because he said nothing?
2: The Tories were so bad, and he said nothing. And it's a bit like Andy Burnham. Keir Starmer is so bad, and Andy Burnham is saying nothing.
0: Exactly so. I mean, the Labour Party would have won in 2024 whoever was leading them, which is actually quite a dangerous thing that we will not get into at the moment. But I think the fact that Starmer has claim that it is even possible for him to stay as Prime Minister, fight a leadership election campaign against Andy Burnham and whoever else might turn up to be a candidate, simply confirms in a lot of Labour MPs' minds that they were right to judge him harshly for his lack of political instinct and political strategy. It is insane for him to think that he can go through a leadership election campaign just like Jeremy Corbyn did in 2016, because we know what happened to Jeremy after that, and rightly so. It is really important in a parliamentary system that when you lose the confidence of your cabinet and your MPs, then it doesn't matter a damn whether you've still got the confidence of your ordinary party members.
2: All right, Tom, we do have to leave it there. I hear you, but I don't know many leaders who have just stepped aside politely. I think most of them will fight to the death, and Keir Starmer's no different. Tom Harris, thank you very much.
0: Let's trust Boris.
1: But we do have some breaking news to bring you now, because two men who carried out a series of arson attacks targeting Keir Starmer-linked properties have been jailed for 7 and 2 years, respectively.
2: Now, the 22-year-old Ukrainian and 27-year-old Romanian national were found guilty of setting fire to a car and two houses linked to the Prime Minister in May 2025. Now, we'll have more on that later on in the programme.
1: Their names are Roman Lavrinovich and Stanislav Karpiuk. They have been jailed at the Old Bailey today. I do have some more reaction I can bring you now from Commander Helen Flanagan, who's the head of Counter-Terror Policing London, saying that the prison sentences in this case reflect the incredibly reckless actions of the two men involved. She said that she would like to praise the swift work of the investigation team, who identified the men involved within a few days of the fires. She finalises saying, crimes such as arson being directed by anonymous online accounts promising payment is a recurring trend in our casework. I would say to this also, Nana, we did hear from another senior commander in the police earlier this year saying that it is a fool's game for those who are thinking of getting involved in that kind of criminality.
2: Well, I look forward to hearing more about that, because I know Charlie's got all the in-depth analysis and explanation as to what happened. So stay with us, because that is on the way. But this is Good Afternoon Britain. Lots more coming up.
1: A man has been arrested on suspicion of attempted murder. He's also been released on bail and was not able to provide an interview, we're told, because the boy's been left with critical injuries after ending up in a zoo crocodile enclosure.
2: Yeah, we'll have the latest, but after the break, talks set to take place today between the US and Iran to implement a peace deal were cancelled as terror group Hezbollah killed 4 Israeli soldiers and Israel carried out strikes in South Lebanon that killed at least 18. We'll bring you up to date with that.
1: All of that and much more to come, because you're with GB News, Britain's number one news channel.
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1: You're watching Good Afternoon Britain, and talks about a peace deal between the US and Iran have been called off.
2: Now, the news came after Hezbollah killed four Israeli soldiers. Viewers can see footage of a wave of retaliatory airstrikes from Israel that killed almost 18 people in Lebanon.
1: Well, we're joined now by Simon Higgins, who's a defence expert and former British Army officer. Simon, we've just heard earlier today from the Israeli Prime Minister Benjamin Netanyahu saying that Israel will exact a very heavy price from Hezbollah after those four soldiers were killed by the terrorist organisation. What does this mean for the security in the region? And then what does it mean also for us in the Strait of Hormuz?
18: Good afternoon. Yeah, I mean, this is very serious. I think the hope from President Trump and indeed we had Vice President JD Vance supposed to fly to Switzerland to start the kind of peace talks proper rather than just a ceasefire. And then there's been this flare up in Lebanon as well. I mean, Iran had said that peace in the Lebanon was also part of the package. They weren't prepared to treat the things as separate items. But the attack on Hezbollah, which killed four Israeli soldiers, and then the Israeli response has kind of thrown the whole thing into disarray. It has to be said that Hezbollah is commanded, patrolled, mentored, supplied, and everything by Iran. We saw that before in some of the attacks. Mm. And so I think Israel has got a significant concern about an arrangement whereby, if you like, the situation in Lebanon is just frozen, or Iran is left with a position of leverage on the ability to conduct attacks against Israel. But in terms of the wider issue, the wider security, you absolutely put the finger on it. Where does that leave the opening of the Straits of Hormuz or not? It is possible that both sides could agree effectively to accept that there is an ongoing fight in the Lebanon. But the Straits of Hormuz deal, which effectively is a slow opening of the Straits of Hormuz, Iran, for example, had 30 days to start clearing some of the munitions and things they put in there, could continue. And that might still be the situation. We should also expect right throughout this ceasefire would always be fragile. In other words, there's always a possibility that something could go wrong within it. But this is, you know, just literally on the day when this treaty was supposed to be signed, a very serious breach of the ceasefire, you know, literally on almost day one.
2: Now, you said attacks on Hezbollah, but wasn't it Israel? I think you meant Israel, because didn't they attack Israel first, which killed four?
18: Sorry, forgive me if I got it wrong. Yeah, no, Hezbollah attacked Israel first.
2: Yeah.
18: They killed four soldiers, and
2: that's
18: then
2: what I
18: then
2: thought. So with that in mind, where the peace talks have been called off, which were, I think, today, and they were going to be held in Switzerland, the idea was to implement the peace deal. But it seems very odd. Who is it that's cancelled the talks then? Is it the Americans or is it Iran?
18: The Iranians said they pulled themselves out of it. J.D. Vance was still prepared to fly to Switzerland, but the Swiss then basically informed him that the talks were off for the time being. So at that point, he cancelled his flight to Switzerland. So that's the kind of situation we're in at the moment. I mean, it may calm itself down. It may well be that, as we've had before, where effectively both sides say that the incident is closed. So something happens, there's a response, and everyone agrees the incident is closed, and then the progress has moved forward before.
1: Yeah.
18: But right at the very beginning of this sort of 6-day ceasefire period, this was a very serious incident. And the mood music, particularly the mood music from Israel, is very, very harsh. You had Minister Ben-Gvir saying that every Israeli soldier, every Israeli mother in tears, there'll be 1,000 Lebanese mothers in tears. That's the kind of language, that's the kind of rhetoric that we're hearing.
1: And Simon, the Americans are saying there's a logistical reason as to why we haven't got J.D. Vance flying to Switzerland. I don't think anyone really believes that. I think it's clear that this is an issue with the ongoing fighting between Israel and Lebanese Hezbollah. But it does put into focus how bad of a war this has been for Israel, because they haven't achieved any of the strategic objectives that they set out at the start. They're being forced to wrap this up without, you know, forcing that end state they wanted with Israel, with Iran being severely weakened and no longer a threat. And it seems as though, for them, a flashpoint will occur again, perhaps not on the scale of October 7th, but if Iran is still allowed to fund groups like Hezbollah, the Houthis in Yemen, or Hamas in Gaza, and that process is still ongoing, obviously, then it's sort of all for nothing for Israel, isn't it?
18: I mean, there is that. I'm not sure they're quite seeing those terms. I mean, what happened on October 7th was just so ghastly, so horrific. But they then managed to get rid of a lot of the Hamas fighters in Gaza itself. And Hezbollah has also been weakened. But you're absolutely correct. Their principal enemy in the region, Iran, has been badly wounded. It's down, but it's kind of salved its wounds. And it's still there. It's licking its wounds, but it's still there. So from the perspective of Israel, the existential threat to Israel, you're correct. It hasn't disappeared. And of course, that was the promise that Netanyahu said to the Israeli people. And of course, we've now got the next sort of twist in the plot. We've got Israeli elections coming up later on this year as well. So that's all going to play out in terms of how successful was this operation overall.
2: Well, you can't really blame the Israelis in a way, because I understand why they would be angry if America are trying to broker peace. And in between that, Iran are attacking through their proxies. So it beggars belief why I can understand why the Israelis would be quite annoyed by that. Simon Diggins, we do have to leave it there. It's really good to talk to you. He's a defence expert and a former British Army officer.
1: Right, this is Good Afternoon Britain on GB News. Plenty more coming up on today's show.
2: Yes, in Scotland, Aberdeen South turns blue with the Conservative win, their first by-election victory in 50 years.
16: Throughout this campaign, we saw the media focus on the by-election that was happening in Makerfield. And he said, and I said, that the Makerfield by-election was about one man's job. The Aberdeen South by-election was about thousands of jobs all over the country, but especially in the oil and gas sector. Shall we all go have a drink?
1: Yeah! But also north of the border, the SNP have held on to Arbroath and Broughty Ferry. Lara Bird has been elected.
19: We had a really good campaign. I spent a lot of time out on the doors listening to folk, and I'm really happy with the result.
2: With all that and much more to come, you're with the GB News, Britain's number one news channel.
20: Hello, very good day to you. This is your GB News weather forecast coming to you from the Met Office. Across northwestern parts today, it is going to be pretty wet, but further southeast, it's hot and it's largely sunny. The big contrast in our weather is due to a waving frontal system that's lying across northwestern areas through today, and it's already brought a fair amount of rain across parts of Scotland and Northern Ireland. And into the afternoon, that rain's going to be edging across parts of northern and western Wales and into northern England as well. Like I said, however, across more central southeastern parts, it's largely sunny, and with that sunshine, we are tapping into some hot air from the near continent, so temperatures getting into the low 30s here, hotter than it was yesterday. Fresher though towards the northwest with the cloud and the rain around high teens, low 20s. Through into the evening, and the more persistent rain will have pushed across much of Scotland, but there will be some showery bursts following in behind, and some of the showers could be a bit heavy. Couldn't even rule out a little bit of thunder, similar across much of Northern Ireland as well. The more persistent rain will be lingering across Northern England and a large chunk of Wales, fringing into parts of Southwest England as well. Across more central eastern parts of England, however, it's a fine end to the day, pretty warm as well. Overnight, the rain will gradually shift its way a bit further eastwards. It does break up a little bit as it goes, but nonetheless there could be some heavy persistent bursts pushing across parts of northeast England and swathes across southern Scotland as well. Most places will see a bit of rain and a bit more cloud coming through. As a result, it is going to stay warm and quite muggy, similar to some recent nights. Then a bit of a cloudy and for some damp start first thing on Saturday morning, but high pressure is building, and so that's going to help clear away any showery rain. Just a few showers lingering over parts of Scotland through much of the day. Otherwise, lots of dry, bright weather by the afternoon. And whilst it is going to be still hot in the south, temperatures down a couple of degrees compared to today, mid to high 20s perhaps.
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0: afternoon. 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The M6 southbound exit slip at junction 26 remains closed due to a serious collision. The A14 eastbound near Ipswich has one lane closed due to a collision. Expect heavy congestion on the M5 northbound in Worcestershire. Two lanes are closed on the M5 southbound in Somerset due to a broken down vehicle. The M77 southbound is affected by a broken down vehicle near Barhead Road interchange. And on the trains, there is major disruption with South Western Railway between Bournemouth and Southampton Central, with delays between Ash and Guildford. For more travel news, go to gbnews.com.
2: In Britain, 39 minutes after 1 o'clock. Now, the Conservatives are celebrating after their first by-election gain in Scotland since 1967.
1: Well, Douglas Lumsden won in Aberdeen South, beating the SNP, and the Conservative leader, Kemi Badenoch, had made her party's support for the North Sea oil industry a key part of that fight. Here's what she had to say a short time ago.
6: This is extremely significant. It is significant because the people of Aberdeen have sent a message to the SNP government and to the Labour government that they will not be ignored. This was a referendum on oil and gas. They want to see drilling in the North Sea. They want to champion our oil and gas sector, and they want the Conservatives to do that. Douglas Lumsden was a fantastic candidate. We're really thrilled to have a new Conservative MP, but we're really grateful to the people of Aberdeen for putting their faith in us.
2: Well, we're now joined by Harriet Cross, who's the Conservative MP for Gordon and Buchan. Thank you very much for joining us. Now, how seismic is this for the Conservative Party?
22: Oh, it's phenomenal. It's exactly what we wanted, and it's nothing less down to hard work and a very clear message, and that has been led by Kemi Badenoch from the front. Kemi came up to Aberdeen multiple times during the campaign with a very clear message that we must support the oil and gas sector. The jobs and investment that it supports and the way in which it's just being decimated at the moment by the Labour government and their policies, and that really resonated on the doors. The reason why we got almost 50% of the vote is because people here care and understand how important this sector is, both to them but to the UK as a whole. So it's a fantastic result. It's fantastic for Douglas, our new MP. It's fantastic for Kemi's Conservative Party. And if it does bring about a change in this government's awful oil and gas policies, it'll be fantastic for the UK as well.
1: Harriet, it's obviously a major victory for the Conservatives, but pretty much not in the running whatsoever down south in the Makerfield by-election. We heard attacks from Reform last month that you had ceased to be a national party. You've clearly shown that's not the case with this victory in Scotland. But are you concerned about how mixed your support is across the country now? Barely anything in that critical by-election in England last night.
22: As you say, we are getting support across the country. We had that amazing victory yesterday in Aberdeen South. We were second behind the SNP, but beating Reform in the Arbroath and Broughty Ferry, the other Westminster by-election in Scotland yesterday. But we also picked up council by-elections. There was a council by-election in Swansea, in Essex. We picked up these as well. The Conservatives showed yesterday that we're actually the only party winning and gaining across the whole of the UK. So no, I mean, I think what we saw yesterday is that the Conservatives are very much back on the pitch, very much in this fight, and led by Kemi, very much determined to get back to where we belong, and that is leading the way in British politics.
2: Isn't it, Harriet, slightly ironic that the thing that has enabled you to win this particular by-election is actually dissing the thing that the Tory party, as it were, initiated, which is net zero. Let's be honest, net zero ultimately came through the Conservative Party. Theresa May, she enshrined the dates in law, and that's why we are stuck with it and why a lot of people are going against it. So does that not feel slightly ironic that actually it did really come through from the Conservatives?
22: The huge misconception here is that the oil and gas sector is in some way not not something that we need in order to, if you want to have net zero policies. But either way, it's not net, it's absolute, seems to be the policy that Labour are after. The International Committee on Climate Change include oil and gas in their 2050 scenario. These two things, if you want them to be, are completely aligned. They go hand in hand. We need the oil and gas sector in order to protect the supply chains, which help in the rollout of renewables, which you know Ed Miliband is so committed to. These two things are not incompatible. But what has happened when Labour came into power, they saw the oil and gas sector as this big enemy, the dirty sector, the one that they didn't want anything to do with. And that's why they banned new licences. That's why they still haven't permitted Rosebank and Jackdaw. It's why they increased and extended the tax on the industry, because they wanted to close it down, because they don't want to be associated with it. They prefer to import from abroad, where they don't have to consider the emissions, rather than support our industry here. And that policy is completely crazy. The people of Aberdeen South showed yesterday that it's not one that the public support or want. And with this victory now, and with Douglas joining us at Westminster, it's one that the Conservatives will continue leading on to get a common sense approach to our energy sector, to our oil and gas sector, to get Britain joining again, and to support the thousands of jobs the industry supports.
1: And Harry, can I just get a line from you on what's going on with this battle for number 10 between Andy Burnham and the sitting Prime Minister, Sir Keir Starmer? It seems as though it's inevitable that's coming up shortly. Are you nervous about the arrival of Andy Burnham in Westminster, that he could finish off the Conservatives after Starmer punished them so severely 2 years ago?
22: Well, I mean, unless you're going to tell me otherwise, I don't know what Andy Burnham's policies are. I don't know what his plan is. He's just another shade of Labour. So all we're going to do is swap one Labour Prime Minister for another Labour Prime Minister if it does happen that Burnham gets in. And we're still going to have the same policies. They still have the same backbenchers who, as we've heard from their own Defence Secretary, from their own Welfare Secretary, is refusing to make the cuts they need to fund defence, refusing to make the cuts they need to reduce the welfare budget, refusing to make the savings they need in order to reduce the tax burden on the public and on businesses. It's still the Labour Party. It's still going to be a Labour Prime Minister, and we must be determined, and the result that we got yesterday in Aberdeen South shows that we can do that. The Conservatives must be determined to be the party that puts an end to the Labour government, and when it comes to the next general election, be the party that really does bring the fight to the Labour.
2: All right, well, really good to talk to you. Thank you, Harriet Cross. I'm glad that at least the Conservatives have learned that changing the leader like that is not really a good idea, if you see what I mean. Thank you very much, Harriet. She's a Conservative MP for Gorton and Buchan.
1: Right, plenty more coming up on Good Afternoon Britain.
2: Yes, Scotland take on Morocco. The Tartan Army get ready for their second World Cup match tonight in Boston. But can they get back-to-back wins?
1: First, if you are in search of some holiday sun, let's look at the European holiday destination forecast.
3: Ready to soak up that holiday sunshine?
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23: Remarkable heat at the moment across parts of France and northern Spain for the time of year. Pretty hot in Italy as well. Lots of very warm sunshine in Greece. A mixture of sunshine and a bit of cloud over the Canaries. Fine for much of Iberia. Only the small chance of seeing a shower. Temperatures in south of France along the coast close to 30 degrees, but higher than that inland and up to 37 or 38 in Rome over the next few days, where there is an increasing chance of some showers into the early part of next week.
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1: Good afternoon, sports fans. There's a Tartan Army. They're facing a crucial test against Morocco in Boston tonight. Scotland bidding for back-to-back victories in the World Cup.
2: After their historic 1-0 victory against Haiti, First Minister John Swinney says that Steve Clark's side have the verve, the energy and ability to go again.
1: Well, joining us now is the sports broadcaster Gary Newbon. Gary, great to speak to you this afternoon. Thanks so much for joining us. What do you make then of the First Minister's assessment? Have Scotland got the verve?
29: They've got the verve, but have they got the skill? Morocco are number six rated, and I'm afraid, I'm worried for Scotland tonight. Yeah. They'll do their very best. Steve Clarke's doing a fantastic job as the head coach. They've got some really good players, particularly players like John McGinn, and the support will be fantastic, but I just think Morocco and Brazil might be a bit too much for them. I hope not. I hope I'm wrong. I'm sitting in my garden here, actually, wondering whether I can stay awake from 11 o'clock to 1 o'clock this morning. I hope I can, because it's a game that'll be well worth watching. And Andy Robertson, actually the captain, of course, has just left Liverpool. And the local fantastic Boston Red Sox baseball team are owned by the same people as Liverpool. So I think there's going to be real interest in the town. There's certainly, I'm hearing that Boston as a place are absolutely loving the Scottish fans. But unfortunately, I'm not quite sure the team are going to do it tonight. I hope I'm wrong, but logic tells me that Morocco will win.
2: What kind of, because they played against Haiti and they won 1-0. Yes. In your assessment of that match, was that, in your view, did they play well? And would you say that Haiti were a difficult side for them to beat?
29: Yeah, you know, all these smaller teams, in some instances, are proving a bit harder to beat. But Scotland, it was a goal by John McGinn, you know, deflection, but it still counts. That's what happens. They did enough to win. I just think Morocco and Brazil are different ball games for them. That's all.
1: It certainly will be. There's no doubt it's a more impressive team to face. But do you think that Morocco will have a style of football that might actually suit Scotland? They may be more able to express themselves more than against Haiti, who were perhaps more defensive than we'll expect to see from the Moroccans tonight.
29: Yeah, but they've got some very good players, Morocco, you know. That's the problem tonight. Listen, I'm hoping, like most people, I'm sure, at home, want Scotland to win. But if you look at it practically, Morocco have just got generally some better players than Scotland. You know, who knows in a one-off game. No. But I just think that Morocco will just have that little bit extra. I'm going to be hated in Scotland for saying this, aren't
2: well,
29: I?
2: Because,
29: but that's what I think. You know, I study it from a form point of view. Brazil won, Morocco won, was a bit different than Scotland won, Haiti nil, really, to be honest.
2: All right, and who's your money on to win?
29: Can I just say one other thing? I don't think some of the top teams, with one or two exceptions, obviously, are playing particularly well at the moment. But it's very difficult to write off top teams when they have one poor match.
2: Yeah.
29: And, you know, it'd be wrong to... I'm not sure Brazil are quite as good as we think they are, but I certainly think Morocco are a good side.
1: All right, just very quickly... Oh, go on then, Nana.
2: Who's your money on to win the World Cup? That's what I was going to ask you.
29: Oh, this is a difficult one. It really is.
2: You've got about 10 seconds.
29: If I've got 10 seconds, I've got to go for France.
2: Really? All right.
29: Yeah, I just think, you know, with Mbappe and those sort of players, I just think France is probably the best team.
1: Gary Newbon, pleasure. You're watching Good Afternoon Britain. Lots more coming up in the next hour. Don't go anywhere.
13: Today, clouds overhead, total zen within. 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
14: Hello, very good day to you. 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Across northwestern parts today, it is going to be pretty wet, but further southeast, it's hot and it's largely sunny. The big contrast in our weather is due to a waving frontal system that's lying across northwestern areas through today, and it's already brought a fair amount of rain across parts of Scotland and Northern Ireland. And into the afternoon, that rain's going to be edging across parts of northern and western Wales and into northern England as well. Like I said, however, across more central southeastern parts, it's largely sunny, and with that sunshine, we are tapping into some hot air from the near continent, so temperatures getting into the low 30s here, hotter than it was yesterday. Fresher though towards the northwest with the cloud and the rain around high teens, low 20s. Through into the evening, and the more persistent rain will have pushed across much of Scotland, but there will be some showery bursts following in behind, and some of the showers could be a bit heavy. Couldn't even rule out a little bit of thunder, similar across much of Northern Ireland as well. The more persistent rain will be lingering across northern England and a large chunk of Wales, fringing into parts of southwest England as well. Across more central eastern parts of England, however, it's a fine end to the day, pretty warm as well. Overnight, the rain will gradually shift its way a bit further eastwards. It does break up a little bit as it goes, but nonetheless, there could be some heavy persistent bursts pushing across parts of northeast England and swathes across southern Scotland as well. Most places will see a bit of rain and a bit more cloud coming through. As a result, it is going to stay warm and quite muggy, similar to some recent nights. Then a bit of a cloudy and for some damp start first thing on Saturday morning, but high pressure is building, and so that's going to help clear away any showery rain. Just a few showers lingering over parts of Scotland through much of the day. Otherwise, lots of dry, bright weather by the afternoon, and whilst it is going to be still hot in the south, temperatures down a couple of degrees compared to today, mid to high 20s perhaps.
13: Today, clouds overhead, total zen within. 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
4: 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Entrance must be 18 or over. Lines close at 4 p.m. on the 26th of June. 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
2: Good afternoon, Britain. It is 2 o'clock on Friday, the 19th of June. I'm Nana Aquir.
1: And I'm Charlie Peters.
6: This now is the change moment. We have an opportunity to turn the tide, to make the country feel like it's working again, to make people see that politics can make a positive difference, to make people feel hope again.
1: Andy Burnham has comfortably won the by-election in Makerfield, winning 55% of the vote and a majority of over 9,000. He's now set for a winner-takes-all showdown with the Prime Minister for number 10, but Keir Starmer says he's not going quietly.
17: This was a very good victory in the by-election, and I've sent my congratulations to Andy Burnham, and I repeat them here. But if there is a contest, just to be clear with you, then yes, I will run, I will stand, and I've said repeatedly, I'm not...
20: Yes, Andy Burnham has been setting out his stall for number 10 this morning. The big question now is, will the Prime Minister jump before he's pushed?
21: And speaking to people here in Ashton in Makerfield, there's not a lot of love for the Prime Minister Keir Starmer as they pile the pressure on Andy Burnham to deliver the change he promised in his campaign.
2: Well, there's a fight on the right. Reform come second, Restore Britain third. But their combined votes wouldn't have beaten Andy Burnham. Richard Tice spoke to GB News earlier.
22: And we had a number of Reform voters, specifically tactically on this occasion, voted Burnham to guarantee to remove the most unpopular Prime Minister in living memory.
1: Well, the party leader, Nigel Farage, he's admitted that the result is disappointing.
23: I'm disappointed by that, no question about it.
2: And Aberdeen South turns blue with a Conservative win, their first by-election victory in 50 years.
28: Throughout this campaign, we saw the media focus on the by-election that was happening in Makerfield. And he said, and I said, that the Makerfield by-election was about one man's job. The Aberdeen South by-election was about thousands of jobs all over the country. But especially in the oil and gas sector. Shall we all go have a drink?
1: Yeah! Well, they're also popping champagne in SNP HQ because they've managed to hold on to the Arbroath and Broughty Ferry constituency. Laura Bird has been elected.
5: I had a really good campaign. I spent a lot of time out on the doors listening to folk, and I'm really happy with the result.
2: In other news, a man has been arrested on suspicion of attempted murder after a three-year-old boy was left with critical injuries after ending up in a zoo's crocodile enclosure. We'll bring you up to date with that. Now, I must say, a nice little story caught my eye, because I'm not a health freak, as it were, but I do like to... I'm really into my superfoods and trying to live as long as I can.
1: You're constantly having some ginger tea in
2: I
1: here,
2: do. Manuka honey, ginger with hot water, just sorts out your throat, good and proper. Mm. But anyway, apparently, now I do this every morning. I have my beetroot juice, about just under 250 mils of beetroot juice, and I have that and take my supplements and all that kind of thing. And the reason why is because beetroot juice helps to lower your blood pressure. It does. It's the nitrate inside. So the nitrates within the beetroot juice will be converted to nitrite, and that conversion, however, can be made even more effective if you chew Hubba Bubba or, you know, sugary bubble gum or chewing gum, apparently so, because it helps to the conversion to nitrite, which is the thing that helps lower the blood pressure. And they found that out by doing a serious study at a university hospital. They did.
1: Mm, there we go. You know, I just like a cup of coffee, a slice of toast. There we go. We've all got our preferences, haven't we?
2: Beetroot juice, Hubba Bubba, or some other sweet sort of chewing gum type thing.
1: Right. Please let us know your morning routine. Send your views, post your comments, tvnews.com/yoursay.
2: I think that...
7: Very good afternoon to you. Just after 2 o'clock, the top story this hour. Andy Burnham says his victory in Makerfield is a change moment for British politics after winning the seat with almost 25,000 votes.
8: Andy Burnham, the Labour and Cooperative Party, 24,927. And I do hereby declare that...
7: His total was higher than Reform UK, Restore Britain and the Conservatives combined, giving him the kind of result his supporters say can no longer be ignored. While speaking at a rally in the constituency earlier, the former Greater Manchester Mayor told supporters that the party has just one final chance to offer the country something different.
9: It is our last chance to change, but we're going to take it, aren't we? We are going to take that opportunity, and we are going to lay out a new path for Britain. There was a risk, if you like, that we would carry on seeing Britain and the politics of our country go down a path towards greater darkness and division, and ending up somewhere like the United States of America, where people don't talk to each other in the street if they vote different ways or in their workplace. We will not let that happen here. We will bring people back together.
7: So Keir Starmer congratulated the former Manchester mayor this morning, saying voters chose Labour's hope and optimism over division and hate. But Andy Burnham's return to Westminster now puts him firmly in position to challenge for the leadership and potentially the keys of Number 10. His supporters believe Makerfield has handed him the mandate to force a reckoning at the top of the party. Among them, Louise Hay, Labour MP. She is hoping the Prime Minister may still stand down himself. She spoke to our political editor, Chris Hope, earlier.
10: We really hope that Keir Starmer reflects on the results of this, the resounding message that has come from the people of Makerfield. Think deeply about what's in the best interests of the country and the party.
7: Well, Sir Keir Starmer at this stage shows no sign of leaving Number 10 and insists he will fight any leadership challenge.
14: If there is a contest, just to be clear with you, then yes, I will run, I will stand, and I've said repeatedly, I'm not going to walk away from that.
7: In other news this afternoon, two men have been sentenced for plotting a series of arson attacks targeting Sir Keir Starmer. Roman Larinovich has been jailed for 7 years, while Stanislav Karpik was jailed for 2 years after being convicted of conspiracy to damage property by fire. The attacks targeted a car owned by the Prime Minister, as well as two houses linked to him, including his London home. The Old Bailey heard the pair were directed by an anonymous Telegram user called El Money, who has reportedly been linked to a Russian online sabotage network. Well, next, let's just bring you some breaking news emerging this hour from the Middle East. United States officials there suggesting that a ceasefire between Israel and Hezbollah has just come into force. That is 2 o'clock UK time. No confirmation yet, though, from Israel or the Iran-backed militia. But the truce is meant to form part of the wider ceasefire framework agreed in the Iran war, which was supposed to apply on all fronts. It does, though, follow Israeli strikes overnight in southern Lebanon. Israel there saying it killed Hezbollah fighters, while Lebanese officials say women and children were among those killed. Giorgia Meloni has hit back at Donald Trump after he claimed she begged him for a photograph at the G7 summit. The US president told Italian TV he only posed with her because he felt sorry for her. Meloni, though, responded on Instagram saying the claims were completely fabricated and that she was stunned by the remarks. Italian politicians have also reacted angrily, with one minister saying Trump's comments offended the whole country. And in sports, Scotland are chasing back-to-back World Cup wins tonight when they face Morocco in Boston. John Swinney says the victory over Haiti has given the team confidence, momentum and a strong foundation for the rest of the tournament. He admits Morocco will be a tougher test, but predicting a 2-1 Scotland win. The First Minister's also praised the Tartan Army as extraordinary ambassadors after Scottish fans made the headlines across the United States. Those are the 2 o'clock headlines. Much more still to come with Charlie and Nana.
2: Good afternoon, Britain. It is 8 minutes after 2 o'clock, and there's only one place to start. Of course, Andy Burnham has said that his win in the Makerfield by-election is a change moment for British politics.
1: Well, Burnham is now expected to challenge Sir Keir Starmer for the Labour leadership after returning to Westminster just 9 years after he quit as an MP. Here's what he said earlier today.
9: The word Makerfield in the future must be known as a byword for the change that came to British politics. This is the moment. We've been on a path for 40 years that simply hasn't worked for people and places in this part of the world. And this now is the change moment. We have an opportunity to turn the tide, to make the country feel like it's working again, to make people see that politics can make a positive difference, to make people feel hope again.
2: I guess instead of using the word change, it does make a change to use the word Makerfield, because they're always using the word change. But Burnham's return to Westminster puts Sir Keir Starmer under even more pressure. But the Prime Minister has promised that he'll stand if someone tries to replace him.
14: Well, there isn't a leadership contest at the moment. There isn't one at the moment. But as I've said on many, many occasions, I don't think that's a good thing for the country to plunge us into chaos. I would also add that now that Andy has won, which is really important, really good, he's a huge asset to us, then now will inevitably be a Manchester mayoralty by-election starting straight away. So it's important that we pull together for that. But if there is a contest, just to be clear with you, then yes, I will run. I will stand. And I've said repeatedly, I'm not going to walk away from that.
1: Well, let's join our political correspondent, Olivia Utley, for some more on this. Olivia, we're all waiting for this inevitable fight to take place. And how are Labour MPs shaping up in terms of their support for the two big hitters in the Labour Party?
0: Well, the latest news is that Joe White, the convener of the very influential Red Wall group in Parliament, has said that she doesn't have confidence in Keir Starmer anymore and has said that he should step aside for an orderly transition. That brings the number of MPs calling for Starmer to step down up to 99. Now, Andy Burnham, we know, has the 81 numbers plus, I suspect, that he needs in order to fight this leadership battle. Wes Streeting looks as though he too has the numbers. So it is a question of when, not if, this contest takes place. Andy Burnham's top allies are making it very clear that what they want the Prime Minister to do is simply to stand aside and set aside that transition period. It looks as though Andy Burnham would like to take up the mantle of Prime Minister around September, beginning of September, ready for the Labour Party conference at the end of September. But of course, it isn't in his hands, and it very much looks as though the Prime Minister is going to fight this. Well, what would that look like? What's interesting about the way that Labour does these contests is the Prime Minister, the incumbent, the leader of the party, doesn't have to get the support of 81 MPs. So while any challengers need the support of 20% of the party, the sitting incumbent doesn't need that. That means that the Prime Minister would go straight on to the ballot of members in the country. Now, we know that Keir Starmer isn't particularly popular with the party members. We know that he isn't particularly popular with the country at large, if the polls are anything to go by. So it could be a pretty brutal, bruising wake-up for him if it were to get to that stage. Over the weekend, I suspect cabinet ministers will start calling for Keir Starmer to stand aside, but will he listen?
2: Honestly, he just doesn't get it. Or maybe he does and he's just saying it because he feels he has to say that. But thank you, Olivia. Let's get more local reaction to the Makerfield by-election. Joining us now, GB News' national reporter, Jack Carson. So, Jack, what's the mood like in Makerfield?
3: Well, we've just had a bit of a rain shower start here, but you'd be forgiven for thinking it's anything but a gloomy picture for those Andy Burnham voters who are delighted, as you can expect today, that their man has won by quite some margin. Of course, 55% of the vote, beating Reform, who were strong challengers here in this constituency. A lot of the issues that they campaigned on were certainly issues that were coming up on the high street when I was here during the election campaign. Issues like the cost of living, immigration and getting a better control. People here saying they want a better control on immigration, but also trust in politicians. We know that has been fading in the past few years, but I didn't maybe expect when I came here in the middle of the campaign for it to be such an issue on people's, on everyone's kind of lips or so. And so in that campaign that Andy Burnham run of hope, of change, as we've heard so much over the course of the past few weeks, and yet again today, people now putting a lot of pressure on him to deliver that. Take a listen to a few people that I've spoken to earlier on.
4: He's going to dish up more of the porridge, the gruel, which is left-wing gruel, which doesn't work. He's going to dish up more of the porridge, the gruel, which is left-wing gruel, which doesn't

0: failed because the North West has been neglected by Parliament over the years.
1: Yeah, there's no doubt that Andy Burnham is such a huge brand here. He didn't need to really run under the banner of a Labour, being a Labour Party politician. He could run under the banner of his own name. It's why only Andy was on so many of his election posters, as our political editor, Christopher Hope, who was there at his campaign kind of rally winning speech at Ashton Town Football Club today. No real any kind of Labour branding anywhere. He's run on that brand in this campaign, being the Greater Manchester Mayor. He's got such a recognition here, of course. Neighbouring constituencies like Lee, where he was previously an MP, know him all too well. So that ultimately has come out trumps for him in this campaign. And the people, though, as I say, putting a lot of pressure on Reform voters. As you heard that first gentleman there, he told me he voted Reform yesterday. He's saying that for him, the candidate selection from them wasn't strong enough to challenge someone like Andy Burnham. But there's a lot of pressure on him now. You know, the things that I was saying before, that were coming up, they're still here. The cost of living is still an issue for people now that this election has been won. It's still immigration. It's still trust in politicians. So with Andy Burnham promising this hope, promising this change, but he's got to go and deliver it. If he is to deliver it, he's already, of course, talking about trying to challenge Keir Starmer for the Labour leadership. Of course, actually being able to hold on Labour for the Manchester mayoralty will play such a big part in his ambition for the country too, I'm sure.
2: Right, that's very excellent stuff there from a man, Jack Carson, over in Makerfield. Thank you so much for that, Jack.
3: Right, it's just gone 16 minutes after 2 o'clock. This is GB News. We are Britain's number one news channel.
2: Right, Nigel Farage, he said that he was disappointed that Reform UK's candidate in Makerfield, Robert Kenyon, did not get more votes. And this lunchtime, Sir Keir Starmer has said that Reform are plastic patriots.
3: Well, we're now joined by Reform UK MP Danny Kruger. Danny Kruger, what do you think, in some respects, it's not that disappointing a result, even though you didn't win, because actually getting that percentage of a vote in your relatively new party is quite something. You've beaten all the other major parties. But on the other hand, what do you think actually went wrong there as to why Reform UK didn't win? Because the Labour Party is so unpopular.
4: Well, it's brilliant that we did as well as we did. I'm encouraged that so many people think that we should have won. I really hoped we would. We were in with a shot. It was a close-fought race. But let's face facts. This is a Labour seat. It has been for 100 years since the beginning of the Labour Party. That party has held that constituency. And in addition to the base of people who will always vote Labour, which is a diminishing base, of course, but it's still significant in a place like Makerfield, they had on top of that all the people who just wanted to see the back of Keir Starmer, people I have every sympathy with. So they had a very natural advantage, and of course they had a well-known candidate. I think we did really well. We increased our vote share on the general election. Of course, this comes on top of doing incredibly well in the local elections in that area. So the fact is that only the Reform Party can challenge Labour nationally, including in its heartland in places like Greater Manchester. So I'm very encouraged by the result. Obviously, it could have been better. Very disappointed for Rob Kenyon, who was a brilliant candidate. But you know, this is a unique.
3: Do you think he was a brilliant candidate? You say he was a brilliant candidate, but all the stuff emerged of his comments about women and things like that, which I thought that the vetting for Reform UK was a lot better. So that somehow would have been found.
4: Well, I know nobody is perfect, and in Rob Kenyon you had somebody from an ordinary background, an ordinary place. Yes, he said some fruity things on social media, some of them 15 years ago, for which he apologised. He never said those things as a public figure, and I think if we're to ban from public office anybody who ever said anything a bit risque in what was essentially a private conversation years ago, we'd never get anywhere.
2: And Danny, obviously you are until recently a Conservative. You're a proud unionist. You must have felt some joy seeing the Conservatives winning last night in Aberdeen South. That's a welcome result, isn't it?
4: Well, I'm glad that a unionist party won. And obviously what happened there is that the Conservative Party was the stick with which to beat the SNP and Labour. So I'm not surprised that that's what happened. That you've got a unique set of circumstances there. The oil and gas industry has been decimated by a combination of the SNP working with the Green Party in Scotland and Ed Miliband's net zero

0: Session from Westminster, so obviously there was going to be a challenge there, and but I'm afraid what we see with the Conservatives, congratulations to them for what happened in Aberdeen, but they are only contenders in pockets around the country.
1: Right. Dan, is the same not true for Reform? Only just 2,000 votes in that seat last night, and Nigel Farage said that the Conservatives were finished as a national party. They've just absolutely decimated you in Aberdeen.
0: No, they are finished as a national party, but they are not dead. They're not over. They're going to continue as a party in certain places. But as a national party, I'm afraid to say that, you know, it appears that they are over. They've lost their heartlands everywhere. There's a few places, you know, Westminster, Aberdeen, where they are holding on. But there is only one national party now that can challenge Labour. In fact, there's only one national party because Labour themselves are being driven out of their heartlands too. But only Reform is a contender across the whole United Kingdom. And I'm encouraged by the support we got in Makerfield last night. Obviously, more has to be done. Mm. We are building our support nationally. But I'm afraid to say, if you're on the right in politics, and you want to change, and you want to deliver lower immigration, cheaper energy, crime reduction, lower taxes, there is only one party that can possibly deliver that, and that's Reform.
2: Well, what about, what impact do you think Restore Britain is having on your party? Because not your party is in the Zara Sultana thing that's fallen apart, but on Reform UK, what impact do you think that Restore Britain is having? Because there they took, 7,000 votes, which is actually quite a few, to be honest, for such a small party. Do you think they're having a negative impact on?
0: Well, I think it was less than that.
2: And, is it less than that? Know, let's see.
0: What they've done is very successfully
2: 7%,
0: mobilised a large number of people online to support them. And naturally, in a very high profile by-election like this, then, you know, insurgent parties do well. We are now one of the mainstream parties of this country. Unfortunately, we now have this little splinter group that's broken off from Reform. I'm hopeful that people will recognise when it really matters that, as I said, if you want to see change, there is only one way to do that. And what's regrettable about Restore is that everything they say, more or less, obviously they'll have their excesses, but their core message is a Reform one. I mean, Rupert Lowe was a Reform MP. So the message, the agenda, the philosophy is ours, and I hope that people will recognise that there's only one way to deliver that philosophy is to get behind Nigel.
2: All right, let me just correct that. It was 7% of the vote, but not 7%.
1: Danny, can I just ask quickly, before we let you go, about your Women and Motherhood Protection Act that's been proposed this week? We've heard from the Labour MP, Stella Creasy, saying that it would bring in The Handmaid's Tale, that dystopian novel about women being controlled by men. What's your reaction to that statement? I'm just looking through some of the stuff that's been proposed in this new Reform policy. It includes explicit protections for breastfeeding mothers. What does that mean, and what's your reaction to what Stella Creasy has said?
0: Well, I'm afraid Stella always rolls out this kind of total myth that we're trying to sort of turn back the clock to some bygone age when women didn't work. On the contrary, you know, we are absolutely supportive of modern families. What we're trying to do with this bill, though, is to ensure that women are protected from discrimination if they are either pregnant or recently had a child. So we're trying to ensure that young mums in particular are able to have their kids and be properly supported by government and by their employers. So we are a pro-family party, but obviously we recognise, I mean, Stella, I'm afraid to say, she's absolutely deranged in her obsession with our position on this, because she is pursuing different strategy for what she thinks parents should be like.
1: The question was, what does it mean, explicit protections for breastfeeding mothers? What does that actually mean?
0: My understanding is that we are defending women who will be who will suffer from discrimination if they are breastfeeding.
2: I get it.
0: And will be able to ensure that they are able to look after their babies, look after their children at work.
1: Yeah. Okay, no, at work. Fine. That doesn't sound like The Handmaid's Tale to me.
2: I think it makes perfect sense. I just wanted to ask you finally then, with regard to this Makerfield by-election that sadly for you, Reform UK didn't win, what lessons have you learned from that particular episode?
0: Well, we've learned the power of quite an organised media campaign to try and stop the Reform Party getting its message across. We were constantly told that we've suffered a lot of criticism of our candidate, I think completely unfairly. There was a very strong stop Reform agenda in the mainstream media, which drove support to our opponents. So that is we are up against a very, very concerted and well-organised political opposition, as is natural when we are the main challenger party. So we're not surprised. And I think we are going to redouble our efforts to get our message out and to show that if you support the agenda of the right in British politics, there is only one party to support. I'm glad to say we demonstrated that. We are clearly the front runner on the political right in this country, and we need to consolidate that.
2: All right. All right, Danny Kruger, thank you very much. And he's a Reform UK MP and also Stoke Creasy, not here to defend himself. So I just thought I'd get that in. Thank you very much, Danny.
1: Very happy to see the Conservatives winning in Aberdeen, said, for a unionist party. I don't know, one step closer perhaps to that situation that many say will never happen, unity between the Tories and Reform. Who knows?
2: Right, well, this is Good Afternoon Britain on GB News. Lots more coming up on today's show.
1: Yes, a man has been arrested on suspicion of attempted murder after a three-year-old boy was left with critical injuries after ending up in a zoo's crocodile enclosure. That man's been released on bail. We'll have all the latest on it.
2: But after the break, two men have been sentenced for plotting a series of arson attacks targeting Sir Keir Starmer. Stay tuned for all the details.
1: All of that and much more to come. 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
2: Just a reminder of that breaking news. Two men who carried out a series of arson attacks targeting Sir Keir Starmer have been jailed for 7 and 2 years, respectively.
1: Yes, 22-year-old Ukrainian Roman Lavrinovich and 27-year-old Romanian national Stanislav Karpiuk were found guilty of setting fire to a car and two houses linked to the Prime Minister in May 2025. Well, we're joined now by the former detective, chief superintendent at the Met Police. That's Kevin Hurley. Kevin, great to have your company this afternoon. It's a very curious trial, this one, and the investigation, because, of course, it sparks some questions about what was behind these arson attacks. We have a bit more detail, don't we, in terms of the involvement of Russia?
13: Yeah, it would appear that there's some, some information has been uncovered that this might have originated from Russia in terms of some of the messages examined during the course of the investigation. Quite frankly, nothing would surprise us knowing what Russia gets up to in Asia if they're prepared, as they have been in the past, to use a nerve agent such as Novichok in Salisbury, a quiet country town, poison someone with polonium from a nuclear reactor, as they've done in the past, or, as we know, have been carrying out quite close reconnaissance to telephone cables, internet cables, and so on, power cables under the ocean. One can never say never in the case of Russia. Although this seems a little bit, how could I put it, minor for a state actor, but when one reflects upon it, it's a direct attack on the Prime Minister of our country. So, yeah, it's quite possible that the Russian state is behind it. I know their embassy has denied that, but the same way they said 24 hours before they attacked Kiev that they weren't going to attack Kiev, we can trust the Russian government. Not at all.
1: Yeah, there's been some reporting this week, just for a bit of background, that the man who was offering money to those two men on your screen, he was called El Money on Telegram. It was actually a young Russian diplomat trained in information warfare by spies back in Moscow, and was running this campaign to target critical infrastructure or to create division and anger in Britain. And it seems also launched these attacks against properties and vehicles linked to the Prime Minister. Kevin Hurley, does it point to how easy it can be for hostile state actors to get people to do dangerous things for cash in Britain that can strike at the heart of our democracy?
13: Yes, I think it does show that the problems that the security services, the police, MI5 have got to put up with. Because, of course, if you find people like these misfits, which is frankly what they are, who are prepared to do anything for money, it shows how these people can be recruited. I mean, it's only a few days ago, isn't it, where a young assassin recruited online came over with intent to do a murder from Norway, teenager. So there are people out there who've got, what would I say, not warped beliefs, but don't have good judgment, are vulnerable, able to be recruited to this kind of stuff. So those people are out there. I mean, I came across years ago a case where someone came over to the UK once to assassinate the Pope, same kind of age group as these people. Never actually got into the news, actually, I might add. So the first time it's ever been on national news.
1: Well, good story, Kevin. We'll speak to you about that afterwards, I think.
2: Well, there was some body cam footage as well of the arrest, actually, which I thought was quite interesting. If you were watching that on TV, you could see that. So, Kevin, what do you make of this then? How commonplace do you think this sort of thing is? We're just showing that body cam footage again there, because I was watching it, fascinated by it. If you're listening on radio, you can see the police coming in, and the assailant is just—he's wearing his boxers, but they're just basically dragging him out of bed.
13: Yeah, I mean, I don't know that any of us are really in a position to comment on how common it is. We do know that the Iranian government in the past has attempted to do nefarious acts within the UK. We do know that China has done nefarious acts in the UK in terms of controlling dissidents in universities in the UK. So I think in this day of the internet and the transference of information, this is definitely a potential threat to the UK that we need to be aware of, amongst everything else. I mean, it's a classic example of asymmetric warfare. This isn't ballistic missiles, this isn't bombers or submarines. This is someone recruiting, vulnerable is not the right word, but I suppose people who are vulnerable to being recruited to carry out these kind of acts directly against our Prime Minister and his family.
1: Okay, Kevin Hurley, probably leave it there. For former detective.
13: There's stuff going to go on like this in the future.
1: Superintendent of the Met Police. Thank you very much, Kevin, for your time this afternoon. I think, Nana, it's interesting. It's not just Russia doing this, of course. We've seen plenty of concerns raised by the police recently about how widespread this is from other hostile states. Iran also, during the height of the war, when Britain was supporting the US with missions being flown from our bases, I think quite a few arson attacks we saw taking place will have links to Iran. I think there'll be more to come on that soon.
2: And then we've got to deal with the small boats. Well, and nobody's mentioning those, but I'm sure they're probably on their way, seeing as the weather's really good.
1: Well, there was plenty yesterday, Mark White was on holiday, still breaking exclusives about the small boats. I think we just hit 10,000 for the year yesterday.
2: It's absolutely shocking.
1: About giveaways.
2: Let's do a great British giveaway, not the island of this wonderful country. 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Hayley Sparks has all the details.
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16: 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UK only. Entrance must be 18 or over. Lines close at 4 p.m. on the 26th of June. This is a network giveaway. Entries will be pooled. Please check the closing time if listening or watching on demand. Good luck.
1: Well, this is Good Afternoon Britain, only on GB News, and there's lots more coming up on the show.
17: This now is the change moment. We have an opportunity to turn the tide, to make the country feel like it's working again, to make people see that politics can make a positive difference, to make people feel hope again.
2: This is the look, isn't it? They do that with the short shirt and the glasses and everything. Actually, they almost look identical on screen. Andy Burnham speaking there. They're comfortably winning the Makerfield by-election. 55% of the votes, majority of over 9,000. He's now set for a winner-takes-all showdown with Sir Keir Starmer for number 10. But the Prime Minister says he's not going quietly.
18: This was a very good victory in the by-election, and I've sent my congratulations to Andy Burnham, and I repeat them here. But if there is a contest, just to be clear with you, then yes, I will run, I will stand, and I've said repeatedly, I'm not going to walk away from that.
1: He's going to run, he's going to stand, we're going to find out more after the break.
19: Hello, very good day to you. This is your GB News weather forecast coming to you from the Met Office. Across northwestern parts today, it is going to be pretty wet, but further southeast, it's hot and it's largely sunny. The big contrast in our weather is due to a waving frontal system that's lying across northwestern areas through today, and it's already brought a fair amount of rain across parts of Scotland and Northern Ireland. And into the afternoon, that rain's going to be edging across parts of northern and western Wales and into northern England as well. Like I said, however, across more central southeastern parts, it's largely sunny, and with that sunshine, we are tapping into some hot air from the near continent, so temperatures getting into the low 30s here, hotter than it was yesterday. Fresher though towards the northwest with the cloud and the rain around high teens, low 20s. through into the evening, and the more persistent rain will have pushed across much of Scotland, but there will be some showery bursts following in behind, and some of the showers could be a bit heavy. Couldn't even rule out a little bit of thunder, similar across much of Northern Ireland as well. The more persistent rain will be lingering across Northern England and a large chunk of Wales, fringing into parts of Southwest England as well. Across more central eastern parts of England, however, it's a fine end to the day, pretty warm as well. Overnight, the rain will gradually shift its way a bit further eastwards. It does break up a little bit as it goes, but nonetheless, there could be some heavy persistent bursts pushing across parts of northeast England and swathes across southern Scotland as well. Most places will see a bit of rain and a bit more cloud coming through. As a result, it is going to stay warm and quite muggy, similar to some recent nights. Then a bit of a cloudy and for some damp start first thing on Saturday morning, but high pressure is building, and so that's going to help clear away any showery rain. Just a few showers lingering over parts of Scotland through much of the day. Otherwise, lots of dry, bright weather by the afternoon. And whilst it is going to be still hot in the south, temperatures down a couple of degrees compared to today, mid to high 20s perhaps.
1: Thank you, Britain, for the thousands of you who are becoming friends of GB News each and every week. Good afternoon. 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The M90 southbound slip near Kinross is restricted due to a broken down vehicle. In Surrey, the M25 clockwise has delays with lane closures between junctions 5 and 6, while a lane closure between junctions 26 and 25 on the M25 anti-clockwise in Greater London causes delays. The M5 southbound in Somerset is partially closed between junctions 25 and 26 following a collision, leading to delays. Traffic is slow on the M4 westbound between junctions 23A at Magor and 26 at Malpass. And on the trains, no services operating between Bournemouth and Southampton Central. For more travel news, go to gbnews.com. Back, you're watching Good Afternoon Britain. And the Conservatives, they're celebrating after their first by-election gain in Scotland since 1967.
2: Douglas Lumsden won in Aberdeen South from the SNP. However, the Tories lost their deposit in Makerfield after getting just 2% of the vote.
1: Right, we're joined in the studio by Elliot Keck, who is a Conservative councillor. Elliot, Reform said that your party was done as a national organisation. Do you think you've shown that that's not the case with the result last night?
20: Yeah, I think it's clearly nonsense. We made significant gains in London in May, and we've now made significant gains in Scotland last night. And the big contrast, I think, with the Makerfield by-election is the Makerfield by-election was all about one man, all about his ego, all about his sense of destiny and entitlement, whereas the by-election in Scotland was all about concrete policy issues and specifically issues around energy and net zero. And I remember one of Kemi's first policy announcements as leader of the opposition was ditching the party's wrong-headed, if well-intentioned, commitment to net zero. And I think you're starting to see the dividends of some of those early decisions.
2: Yeah, but as you said, wrong-headed, it really was. I mean, it's kind of come through from your party and gone up through Theresa May, who then it was all enshrined in law. And so undoing the mess that you've created, I would say, is the very least that you could do.
20: Yeah, and listen, this is the challenge that Kemi has right across the country, to convince the country that we have changed. I think she's doing that. I think she's a formidable leader. I think Aberdeen South is just the start of that. It's
1: how much
20: very...
1: she said, though, Elliot, if you've still got Mel Stride and Priti Patel on the front bench, people who are associated
20: I'm less interested
1: with the,
20: in personalities and more interested in policy.
1: But they had the policy that perhaps is put us in the position where the Conservatives were.
20: But the policy now is in the right place on... look at city deregulation, her speech in the last couple of days. The policy is in the right place on the ECHR, on illegal migration. The policy is in the right place on welfare, on the deficit, on net zero. There's still more work to be done, but that work is being done. And Kemi has made very clear that if you are not on board with her agenda, you will not be selected as a Conservative candidate at the next election.
2: The ECHR and all those things you could have dealt with when you were in office.
20: I agree.
2: And it didn't happen. And then Rwanda, that final, you know, that was great, but there was so much backlash within your own party against it that Rishi Sunak struggled to get anything through. And you were, as a party, your own worst enemy, and I don't think people can forget or forgive either.
20: Well, I think clearly in Aberdeen South they've shown that they can forgive, and listen, as you said, it is an enormous challenge. Clearly there's still significant parts of the country that we haven't convinced. You look at the result in Makerfield, which was a really bad result for the party, but as I said, that result at Aberdeen South showed that if we fight really good, strong campaigns with high quality candidates on issues that really, really matter to people and that we're on the right side of, we can win back voters, and we've got a couple more years to win back more of the electorate.
1: I know, Elliot, as I was asking you that question, you said you care, you know, you care more about policy than personalities. Frankly, it's not really up to what you care about. It's about the voters, right? Mm-hmm. And a lot of them do see people who were involved in policy that they're now speaking very differently about now that they're in opposition. Priti Patel, for example, if you're not on Kemi's agenda, then you said they'll get kicked off. You know, Priti, as recently as in the last couple of years, was saying that people should be grateful for the Conservatives because of the surge in migration due mm-hmm. to keeping the care sector yeah. afloat. I mean, she hasn't been as ruthless as you're suggesting, has she? She's still kept some people around, even when they've said things very much not along the Conservative message at the moment.
20: Well, as far as I'm aware, the Priti Patel, the Shadow Foreign Secretary, has fully signed up to Kemi's plans on EHR and illegal immigration. So that's the absolutely key thing going forward. I think the policy response from the Conservative Party over the last 18 months since Kemi's been in office has been really, really impressive. There is still a huge amount of work to do. I'm absolutely no illusions about this. There's lots of results all over the country which shows that the public are not yet convinced. Maybe they're convinced by Kemi, and you can see that in her personal approval ratings, which are just going up and up and up, but it is proving a difficult challenge to drag the parties polling up, but I think that will start to happen. I think she's winning more people over, and I think she will continue to do so.
2: And Makerfield, that was a bit of a disaster for the Conservatives, really, wasn't it? You got such a small, was it 2% mm-hmm. the Conservatives got there. Did you lose your deposit?
20: Yes, yeah, so under 5% you lose your deposit. But, yeah. but listen, Makerfield is never going
2: to
20: be a seat.
2: To say it instead of
20: yeah, well, fair enough. Makerfield is never going to be a seat that the Conservatives are going to win. I think what you're seeing from the electorate at the moment is that while there's a multi-party system across the country, within seats, they're starting to split between just two parties, so there's a lot of tactical voting. Obviously, last night it was about whether or not you support Andy Burnham and his egomaniacal quest to take the Labour leadership, or whether or not you support reform. And so, you know, a lot of voters that may normally or like to vote Conservative would have chosen one or the other. So, I wouldn't look too much into detail at a result like Makerfield. I think Aberdeen South is a more significant result in terms of the future prospects of our party.
1: Makes sense, you say. Look into on where we won. Try to look away from Makerfield.
2: Look at that. Look over there.
1: All right.
20: Okay. It was a very good result.
1: Pleasure to have
2: your
1: company.
2: It was a good result for them to give them.
1: Hey, it was. No,
2: thank you very much, Elliot. Really good to talk to you.
1: Cheers. Right, you're watching Good Afternoon Britain on GB News. Plenty more coming up on the show. But let's have a look, shall we, at the holiday sun forecast, the most top European destinations.
0: Ready to soak up that holiday sunshine?
21: Won't we need some cover?
0: No worries. All sorted.
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23: Remarkable heat at the moment across parts of France and northern Spain for the time of year. Pretty hot in Italy as well. Lots of very warm sunshine in Greece. A mixture of sunshine and a bit of cloud over the Canaries. Fine for much of Iberia. Only the small chance of seeing a shower. Temperatures in south of France along the coast close to 30 degrees, but higher than that inland and up to 37 or 38 in Rome over the next few days, where there is an increasing chance of some showers into the early part of next week.
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1: Welcome back. Now, sweet news for chewing gum fans. And Anna Quirk can tell us more.
2: Yes, scientists have discovered that chewing sugary gum after consuming nitrate-rich vegetables such as beetroot, spinach and kale may have cardiovascular benefits, including lowering your blood pressure.
1: Well, joining us now is nutritionist Karen Ward. Karen, what can you tell us about this for the findings from this study?
27: Hello there. Thanks for inviting me on this afternoon. I mean, it's a really interesting study and it's encouraging, but we need to understand that this is a proof of concept, not a prescription. So what these scientists have done and what they've established is that vegetables that are high in nitrates, they used a shot of beetroot juice, combined with the sugary chewing gum, will lower the pH in the mouth, which makes it more acidic, and the bacteria in your mouth will help convert the nitrite into nitrate more efficiently. And nitrate, we know, boosts the body's ability to lower blood pressure. So there's quite a bit of science going on there, but the role of the sugar is purely chemical. It's been studied in a lab context as a chemical mechanism, so it's definitely not a dietary recommendation by any means.
2: But we do know that beetroot juice, it's quite heavily studied that it does help to reduce your blood pressure. We know that. And if you take it consistently and in large enough quantities, so, I do my 250 mils, I don't know whether that's not enough, but that can help to keep your blood pressure lower for about 24 hours. So we are aware of that. So if you did it consistently, then you could help to lower your blood pressure on a more consistent basis. Yeah, we know that.
27: Absolutely. But are we eating nitrate-rich vegetables consistently? That's the question that we need to be asking ourselves. So this is really fascinating with the chewing gum and the role of the sugar lowering the pH in the mouth. But what we need to pivot to is our diet rich in these nitrate vegetables anyway? And is that something that we should look to first before we run off to the shops and stock up on our chewing gums?
2: I'm going to do both. I think both is a guy. So give us, name some of those other nitrate-rich vegetables, because beetroot juice, definitely one. Kale, any others?
27: Yeah, so we're looking at root vegetables, two categories, root vegetables And anything that's dark leafy green. Now, if you speak to any nutritionist, they are really going to push you with the dark leafy green vegetables for so many reasons. But those are your two categories for nitrate rich. But I also want to slightly sidestep here and just talk about the impact on the mouth. I wonder how many dentists are raising their eyebrows at this particular study and the impact of the sugar. We all know about that and on our teeth. But also the oral microbiome, our mouth health is super important to look after so that we can convert the food that we're eating that's nitrate rich into nitrite that then
2: you make a very good point actually. And on that we leave it there, Karen. Really good to talk to you. That's Karen Ward, nutritionist. Great to hear what she thinks. I also eat purple sweet potatoes. That's another good one. They eat that in Okinawa and that's why a lot of them lived until over 100 apparently.
1: I'm very lucky to have a vegan as my other half. So I'm consuming more plants and seeds than I thought were humanly possible, but it's pretty useful.
2: Do you like them? Grains. Do you not want some
1: She is a sensational chef, and I bring my own meat.
2: You bring your own meat, fair enough. Oh, I'll say no more. Martin Daubney is up next.
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19: Hello, very good day to you. This is your GB News weather forecast coming to you from the Met Office. Across northwestern parts today, it is going to be pretty wet, but further southeast, it's hot and it's largely sunny. The big contrast in our weather is due to a waving frontal system that's lying across northwestern areas through today, and it's already brought a fair amount of rain across parts of Scotland and Northern Ireland. And into the afternoon, that rain's going to be edging across parts of northern and western Wales and into northern England as well. Like I said, however, across more central southeastern parts, it's largely sunny, and with that sunshine, we are tapping into some hot air from the near continent, so temperatures getting into the low 30s here, hotter than it was yesterday. Fresher, though, towards the northwest with the cloud and the rain around high teens, low 20s. Through into the evening, and the more persistent rain will have pushed across much of Scotland, but there will be some showery bursts following in behind, and some of the showers could be a bit heavy. Couldn't even rule out a little bit of thunder, similar across much of Northern Ireland as well. The more persistent rain will be lingering across Northern England and a large chunk of Wales, fringing into parts of Southwest England as well. Across more central eastern parts of England, however, it's a fine end to the day, pretty warm as well. Overnight, the rain will gradually shift its way a bit further eastwards. It does break up a little bit as it goes, but nonetheless, there could be some heavy persistent bursts pushing across parts of Northeast England and swathes across Southern Scotland as well. Most places will see a bit of rain and bit more cloud coming through. As a result, it is going to stay warm and quite muggy, similar to some recent nights. Then a bit of a cloudy and for some damp start first thing on Saturday morning, but high pressure is building, and so that's going to help clear away any showery rain. Just a few showers lingering over parts of Scotland through much of the day. Otherwise, lots of dry, bright weather by the afternoon, and whilst it is going to be still hot in the south, temperatures down a couple of degrees compared to today, mid to high 20s perhaps.
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15: 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UK only. Entrance must be 18 or over. Lines close at 4pm on the 26th of June. 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
17: Hey, very, very good afternoon to you on this beautiful afternoon. It's 3pm. Happy Friday. Welcome to the Martin Daubley Show here on GB News, broadcasting for you live until 6pm. A cracking show awaits. Here's what's on today's menu. Top story today, of course, only one story in town. Andy Burnham swept to by-election victory in Makerfield last night, promising real change.
18: To British politics, this is the moment. We've been on a path for 40 years that simply hasn't worked for people and places in this part of the world. And this now...
17: Fine sentiment, but what on earth does it mean? What is that change? Well, today we'll examine Burnham's high tax, high spend socialist policies and then appetites to rejoin the European Union and ask, will Andy Burnham take Britain back to the 1970s? Meanwhile, in Scotland, Aberdeen South turns blue with a Conservative shock win, their first by-election victory in over 50 years.
20: Throughout this campaign, we saw the media focus on the by-election that was happening in Makerfield. And he said, and I said, that the Makerfield by-election was about one man's job. The Aberdeen South by-election was about thousands of jobs all over the country, but especially in the oil and gas sector. Shall we all go have a drink?
17: Best thing she's ever said. And the SNP managed to hold on to Arbroath and Broughty Ferry as Laura Bird is elected.
21: A really good campaign. I spent a lot of time out on the doors listening to folk, and I'm really happy with the result.
17: Meanwhile, there's another nightmare on Downing Street for Keir Starmer, who today has begged Andy Burnham not to tear the Labour Party apart and also blasted Reform UK. The Prime Minister said Labour are the true patriots, while Reform are plastic patriots. Well, Reform UK's Lee Anderson is fuming, and he'll join me on today's show. And after a 24-year-old illegal Eritrean immigrant, aged 24, lied he was 17 and then sexually assaulted a woman and a 15-year-old girl, here's the question. Is it time for compulsory age checks for all illegal immigrants coming into the United Kingdom? Now, the human rights lawyers might hate it, but is it necessary to keep Brits safe? And Scotland take on Morocco. The Tartan Army get ready for their second World Cup match tonight in Boston. Can they get back-to-back wins? I tell you what, they're going to drink America dry. And that's all coming up in your next hour. Welcome to the show. It's a pleasure to have your company. Andy Burnham, the so-called King of the North, is about to march down south. He'll be demanding the top job. Keir Starmer, in his bunker in Downing Street, is vowing to fight on. Fight what? It's over. Prime Minister, everybody knows it, apart from, it seems, yourself. Meanwhile, blasting at Reform UK today, the Prime Minister called them plastic patriots. Reform UK's Lee Anderson is utterly incandescent with rage. He joins me on today's show. You'll not want to miss it. Stay tuned for all the best politics, all the best sports, and a few giggles along the way. Get into gbnews.com/yoursay. It's a way to do so on this magnificent today. Or scan the QR code on your screens now. But now here's your headlines with Tatiana Sanchez.
3: Martin, thank you and good afternoon. The top stories. Andy Burnham says his victory in Makerfield is a change moment for British politics after winning the seat with almost 25,000 votes.
4: Andy Burnham, the Labour and Cooperative Party, 24,927.
3: His total was higher than Reform UK, Restore Britain and the Conservatives combined, giving him the kind of result his supporters say can no longer be ignored. Speaking at a rally in the constituency, the former Greater Manchester mayor told supporters the party has one final chance to offer the country something different.
5: It is our last chance to change, but we're going to take it, aren't we? We are going to take that opportunity and we are going to lay out a new path for Britain. There was a risk, if you like, that we would carry on seeing Britain and the politics of our country go down a path towards greater darkness and division and ending up somewhere like the United States of America, where people don't talk to each other in the street if they vote different ways or in their workplace. We will not let that happen here. We will bring people back together.
3: Sir Keir Starmer congratulated the former Manchester mayor this morning, saying voters chose Labour's hope and optimism over division and hate. But Andy Burnham's return to Westminster now puts him firmly in position to challenge for the leadership and potentially take the keys to number 10. His supporters believe Makerfield has handed him the mandate to force a reckoning at the top of the Labour Party. Louise Hague is among the Labour MPs hoping the Prime Minister may still decide to stand down. She spoke to our political editor, Christopher Hope, earlier today.
22: We really hope that Keir Starmer reflects on the results of this, the resounding message that has come from the people of Makerfield. Think deeply about what's in the best interests of the country and the party.
3: But Sir Keir Starmer has shown no signs of leaving number 10 and insists he will fight any leadership challenge.
23: If there is a contest, just to be clear with you, then yes, I will run, I will stand, and I've said repeatedly, I'm not going to walk away from that.
3: Two men have been sentenced for plotting a series of arson attacks targeting Sir Keir Starmer. Roman Lavrinovich has been jailed for 7 years, while Stanislav Karpiuk was jailed for 2 years after being convicted of conspiracy to damage property by fire. The attacks targeted a car once owned by the Prime Minister, as well as two houses linked to him, including his North London home. The Old Bailey heard the pair were directed by an anonymous Telegram user called El Money, who has reportedly been linked to a Russian online sabotage network. The US says a ceasefire between Israel and Hezbollah has been agreed and is now in force. There has not yet been confirmation from Israel from the Iran-backed militia, but the truce is meant to form part of the wider ceasefire framework agreed in the Iran war, which was supposed to apply on all fronts. It follows Israeli strikes in southern Lebanon overnight. Israel says it killed Hezbollah fighters, with Lebanese officials say women and children were among those killed. And Giorgia Meloni has hit back at Donald Trump after he claimed she begged him for a photograph at the G7 summit. The US president told Italian TV he only posed with her because he felt sorry for her. Meloni responded on Instagram, saying the claims were completely fabricated and that she was stunned by the remarks. Italian politicians have reacted angrily, with one minister saying Trump's comments offended the whole country. Those are the latest headlines for now. Here's the finance.
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3: 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The price of gold, £3,149 per ounce. And the FTSE 100 is at 10,407 points.
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17: Thank you, Tatiana. Politics. Of course, there's only one place to start today. Andy Burnham, of course, said that his win in the Makerfield by-election last night is a change moment for British politics. What does that mean? Well, Burnham is now expected to challenge Sir Keir Starmer for the Labour Party leadership. His return to Westminster puts Sir Keir Starmer under even more pressure today. But the Prime Minister has promised he'll stand if Burnham tries to replace him.
23: Well, there isn't a leadership contest at the moment. There isn't one at the moment. But as I've said on many, many occasions, I don't think that's a good thing for the country to plunge us into chaos. I would also add that now that Andy has won, which is really important, really good, he's a huge asset to us, then now will inevitably be a Manchester mayoralty by-election starting straight away. So it's important that we pull together for that. But if there is a contest, just to be clear with you, then yes, I will run. I will stand. And I've said repeatedly, I'm not going to walk away from that.
17: Well, let's now speak with GB News' national reporter, Jack Carson, who is in Ashton in Makerfield, the scene of the crime, as it were. Jack Carson, they have a new parliamentarian there, the so-called King of the North, who's about to be marching down south. What do they make of it?
1: Well, Martin, you know at GB News, we'd love to get our ear to the ground, find out what the people really think about all of this. The politicians can say what they want in their winning speeches, but how do people here in the likes of Ashton in Makerfield really think? Well, everyone that I've spoken to today, really, they've been telling me that the pressure is on Andy Burnham. Now, they fully expect him to run for the Labour leadership. They want to see that change that he was promising. I was here in the election campaign in the weeks before the by-election. There were three clear things that people were making out to me that were the issues that were important to them. It was cost of living, you know, people struggling with food inflation, fuel inflation. It was immigration, needing a better control on that. That's the view from what they were saying here when I spoke to them a few weeks ago. But also trust in politicians. We know that trust has fallen in politicians over the past few years. There's no doubt these are the kind of places that feel like they have been left behind as those players go to Westminster and decide the politics down there. So the trust in doing what you actually say you're going to do. So Andy Burnham standing on this campaign of hope, standing on this campaign of change. Well, the view here from Makerfield is very easy. Go and get on and do it, essentially. There is not a lot of love for Keir Starmer in places like this. That's certainly come across from people that I've spoken to today. People don't really seem to understand what he stands for. And so really now, the wish of people like this is in sending Andy Burnham down to Westminster, challenge Keir Starmer and try and bring change to places like this.
17: Jack, it really was the election of ABS. Anybody but Starmer. Thank you very much, Jack Carson, for sticking around there to join us from Ashton in Makerfield. Now let's get now to Downing Street, the scene of the next stage of this drama, and speak with our political correspondent, Olivia Utley. Olivia Utley, welcome to the show. Sir Keir Starmer seems to be alone in believing he can fight on and have a chance. Everybody else thinks the party's over.
2: Well, he does indeed. Larry the cat is circling our feet at the moment, and the big question on everyone's lips is who's going to be his head butler by the end of the summer. Keir Starmer clearly believes that he can hold on. He's made it very evident that he is going to fight. His closest allies, including Steve Reid, seem to think that is possible. The argument they're making at the moment is that with the Manchester mayoralty by-election coming up, Burnham needs to help fight that, and if he were running for PM, he couldn't do that. Will that stop Andy Burnham? To be honest, I doubt it. The victory speech he made in Makerfield today was very interesting indeed. He didn't explicitly say that he was going to challenge Starmer to the leadership, but he did set out what sounded very much like a stall for number 10. What I thought was rather interesting about it, though, is he talked about change. He talked about, you know, making life cheaper, making life better for everyone, but he didn't go very deep on specifics. And that's something we've seen from Burnham over and over again. When he does talk about specific policies, he seems to display quite a range of different opinions. Some say it's flip-flopping. I think as this leadership campaign really gets underway, that is going to get harder and harder for him. It's all very well being everything to everyone in a by-election campaign in Makerfield. It's all very well being everything to everyone when you're the mayor of Manchester. It is much, much harder when you are fighting to be prime Prime Minister. He is going to have the scrutiny of all the UK's political journalists on him over the next few weeks. And it'll be fascinating to see where he comes down on those issues which matter so much to GB News viewers. Immigration, the state of the NHS, the state of the criminal justice system, etc., etc. This is going to be a really, really interesting campaign. I think we can expect it to take off within the next couple of weeks.
17: Libby Utley, thank you very much for joining us there from a beautiful sun-kissed Downing Street as the storm clouds gather for Sir Keir Starmer. Thank you very much indeed, Olivia Utley. Let's get now to my next guest. Delighted to be joined by the former Labour Minister, Sean Woodward. Sean, it's always a pleasure to have your company. Who is the real Andy Burnham? Because we didn't find out anything about Andy Burnham on the campaign trail. He was soft-soaped by the media. There was no policy whatsoever to talk of. But let's be honest, he's your classic high-tax, high-borrowing socialist. Perhaps the country would have been for something of a rude awakening.
8: Well, you put a whole series of labels on him, and if that was what the voters of Macclesfield thought, then, dare I say, your candidate for reform would now be the Member of Parliament, and that didn't happen.
17: It's not my candidate, mate.
8: So, no, but what I'm trying to say to you is if you label it like that, that you're going to have, you're running into the same, I think, mistake that happened a few weeks ago inside the Labour Party, which is this. The voters spoke in May, and the voters in May said, for example, in my old constituency, which is next door to Macclesfield in St Helens, we're kicking you out, Labour. We're bringing in reform councillors. So there was a really big message to hear, and Keir Starmer did not listen to that message. Now, what happened yesterday was those same people who voted for reform candidates a few weeks ago voted, many of them, contrary to how they voted a few weeks ago. That doesn't make them wrong. It means what they did yesterday was what they thought was right for them. And I think we shouldn't demean them by saying to how they voted a few weeks ago. That doesn't make them wrong. It means what they did yesterday was what they thought was right for them. And I think we shouldn't demean them

0: Andy is a very shrewd political operator. Mm-hmm. He's a great communicator. That's why he did so well as the mayor. And it's why I believe...
1: We ain't got a dicky bird what his policies are. No,
0: hang on a second. It's why people did one thing that's very important, and it's an important lesson for all politicians, for example, about Nigel Farage. People like him. People quite like Farage. People like Andy Burnham. In politics, that takes you a long way. And you need to be very careful about immediately throwing him under the bus with a whole series of labels that don't necessarily stick. You said Sean, hang on a minute, mate.
1: Sean, you've spoken at length. I'm looking at what he stated himself on the record in the past. He wants 50% tax for top earners. Well, there are a lot of top earners now, thanks to fiscal drag that includes public nurses, coppers, you know, ordinary workers. He wants a 10% extra death tax to fund the NHS. He wants open borders, ostensibly. He wants to rejoin the European Union. He's consistently opposed cutting benefits at every point in his political career. This is the reality. I'm not making labels up. Those are that's what he stands for.
0: Okay. It's a long list, and we won't clearly get through all of it. So let's deal with a couple of those. In the last week, he's actually made some comments about needing to address welfare. He didn't just say that welfare benefits just need to go up and up. So that's not fair.
1: Second thing is about... He's always voted against benefit, because he can say what he wants on a campaign trail, Sean.
0: Answering your question, all right. I cannot. What do you want me to do?
1: I'm all ears.
0: Right. So on tax, what he says is those who actually earn the most have to bear the biggest responsibility. Now, the alternative is, and I think it was a mistake, is you go down the road of hiking national insurance, which did enormous damage to small businesses in this country. Now, if what's being proposed is that we find a way of stimulating small businesses, if it's being proposed, and we don't know, that actually what we need to do is not hike national insurance, but ask those with the broadest shoulders to carry the most in order to fund the NHS and defence, if what's being proposed is better procurement for defence spending, then I think we need to listen. And here's the issue, Martin. We don't yet know. Now, it may be that your charge list will be proved right. I don't think it will, because I think Burnham is a much shrewder player. And I think that's what the voters of Macclesfield yesterday said, which is we trust him. And they trusted him by 55% of that high turnout vote yesterday.
1: Sure. One final question before I let you go. I really love these debates. I love when you're in the studio. I love how I like this as well. Do you really think people voted for Andy Burnham, or did they vote to get rid of Keir Starmer? Let's be brutally frank. This is the first Labour election in history where voting for Labour gets rid of the least popular Labour parliamentarian in modern history. Are you sure this is the rubber stamp of Andy Burnham and not just a kind of way of giving Starmer the boot?
0: Well, there's clearly a combination of the two things going on here, but I think we shouldn't discount the fact that actually people in Manchester area, in Lancashire, in the northwest, in the north, in the country, and look at the polls, they want to give Andy the benefit of the doubt. And there's one thing I really want to hold on to that he said. He talked about change, but he talked about something else. I think you and I would really agree about, as well, I think, every viewer on this program. For goodness sake, we do need to bring this country together. We can't just get by dividing the place. Because you know what? We live together. We live in streets together. And if half of what Andy said was right, we should all buy big into that.
1: You know, Sean Woodward, I agree. See, we part as friends, as we always do. As we always do when we have these debates. Sean Woodward, I sincerely appreciate your time today. I really
0: do. And you, Martin, too. And your viewers.
1: Thanks for joining us on the show today. Thank you very much, my friend. Now, what can we read into Andy Burnham's victory speech? He was high on rhetoric, but was it shy on substance? I'm delighted to be joined in the studio by the political presentation coach, Graham Davis. Graham, you watched the speech attentively. You listened attentively. But was there anything in it?
2: Well, before the early hours of this morning, I thought that Keir Starmer was the king of cascading cliches, but I was wrong. There is a new force from the north, because this was a non-stop open buffet of blandness, flooded with umming and erring sauce. You see, Andy said I think 8 or 9 times in the first

0: 70 seconds, denting his overall credibility just a little bit every time. But perhaps the most worrying moment was even before he started speaking, and perhaps a metaphor for his potential premiership, when he was just due to start his speech, and then he leant into the ear of the returning officer, said something, and marched decisively out to the car park, where apparently he had clearly left his speech notes. Now, if this is a metaphor for his premiership, can you just imagine? He knew that without those notes, the man from Milk Tray would have been transformed into a mime artist. And fast forward, suddenly there's that moment when he's in Downing Street and he says, "Oh, I'm afraid, lads, I seem to have lost my copy of Rachel Reeves' fiscal rules." Has anybody seen them anywhere? So, frankly, as a adequate performance for a new backbench MP, perhaps. For a future PM, certainly not.
1: Apart from that, Graham, you liked it.
0: The only things I disliked were the content and the delivery.
1: Has to be said, you know, it is easy, is it not, on the campaign trail, particularly, I keep saying this, when you have, let's face it, a media that weren't that hostile. A lot of the media, I think, were quite happy Burnham won. Mainstream media. He didn't get a lot of scrutiny on the campaign trail, and when we start scrutinise his policies, I think the real Andy Burnham may well come out. Well, look, thank you for joining us today in the studio. It's always an absolute pleasure to have you. Good luck finding way out, by the way. It's a bit of a warren down here, isn't it? Graham Davis, superb as ever. Thank you very, very much indeed for joining us today. Now, next, government borrowing reached £23.3 billion in May. That's the second highest May figure on record. I'll be crunching the numbers next and asking my expert, Jamie Jenkins, might things get worse with a socialist in Downing Street? That's next here on GB News.
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7: 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Coventry travel to Champions Arsenal in the curtain raiser on August the 21st, while Hull host Manchester United the following afternoon. Ipswich, who also secured promotion, begin their campaign at home to Sunderland. 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
1: Welcome back. It's 3:25. You're with me, Martin Daubney, here on GB News. Now, Andy Burnham has secured a seat in the House of Commons at long, long last for him after a decisive by-election victory in Makerfield overnight. But the result was followed by a shaky start on the markets today, with both the pound and stocks falling in early trading, raising questions about potential political uncertainty bringing in by a socialist prime minister. Well, let's now speak with the political commentator and the statistician, Jamie Jenkins. Jamie, welcome to the show. Always a delight, as you know, my old son. Now, you've been looking into the borrowing figures. They've already been going up, but the markets already seem spooked by the prospect of Prime Minister Burnham.
12: Yeah, good afternoon, Martin. So I think there's two factors this morning, obviously, when the markets opened. We had, obviously, the election of Andy Burnham overnight, but we also had at 7 o'clock this morning the ONS public sector borrowing figures. And so they're above forecast. And if you consider since the Labour Party came in a couple of years ago, the OBR have consistently revised up their borrowing forecast. And we're already 2 months into the year now, and we're close to $8 billion borrowed more than what they had forecast. The total borrowing in the first 2 months of the year is $46.3 billion. So with the borrowing being more than what the OBR were expecting, and Andy Burnham potentially going down more kind of socialist policies, which might mean more tax, more borrowing, the markets are being spooked. And I think that's the big problem we've got, that the figures aren't under control here, Martin, and the market is factoring in the uncertainty of a leadership contest at the Labour Party.
1: Jamie, do you remember when Rishi Sunak was crowned or coronated, whatever you want to call it, and there was no general election for his new mandate? Angela Rayner, the whole lot of them, they were going berserk. We need a general election. Nobody voted for this Prime Minister. And yet, it seems they're not saying the same thing about Andy Burnham. Because let's be absolutely clear, Jamie, you and I both know he's a very different type of politician to Sir Keir Starmer. He publicly supports nationalising everything. He publicly has declared he wants a 50% top tax rate, 10% starting tax rate for low earners, an additional 10% death tax to fund the NHS. He's talked about borrowing a load of money to build social housing. All of this is very expensive. And if you're tied to the mandate that's there already, that you can't raise the big taxes, you're going to have to borrow more money. It's not rocket science.
12: No, and that's the conundrum that we've got, because obviously if we get a change of prime minister, naturally what normally happens, if you just look into the history of politics, the chancellor will change as well. And you could argue with the figures we've had this week on benefit payments, on job figures, they're all going in the wrong direction, that a change in the treasury with the government is probably needed. But is Burnham going to be the answer? I think some of those policies you've talked about could scare more rich people out of the country, which then would lower the amount of tax that we get into the exchequer as well. And ultimately, Martin, what we're seeing is basically a low growth economy because of the high taxes that we've got. Now, there's no way that Burnham's going to be going down a kind of an austerity route and cutting down on the benefits bill and the social security bill. He's probably going to look to attack those Green Party voters that have been lost from the Labour Party over to those, to try and get them back and woo them over. So I think that's where the money markets, ultimately, Martin, when you're looking at the figures, what the money markets will look at, how risky is it to borrow to Britain? And if we haven't got the receipts and our spending's out of control, we're going to pay more for it.
1: And, you know, we had a former Labour minister on the show a short moment ago, Sean Woodward, who's a great guy, but I just pointed out the truth, and that is Andy Burnham consistently at every opportunity voted against cutting benefits, always. That's just what he stands for. And so that in itself brings a burden. But another conversation going around at the moment, Jamie Jenkins, you and I spoke about earlier, the potential chancellor, the future chancellor, Rachel Rees, looks like she's on death row as well. Ed Miliband. Now, Ed Miliband. Yeah. Now, I mean, here's another guy that likes to spend a few quid.
12: Well, obviously, with the current policies that he's overseeing on net zero, if he was to become the chancellor, he will obviously safeguard a lot of that. And that's a lot of money that it's just not delivering productivity in the economy. The core thing for me, when you want to try and stimulate this economy, Martin, is you've just got to look to the USA and You do love the fact that energy prices are so much lower over there. It's a tax cut to every household if we had cheaper energy. That would be stimulate the economy. It will get businesses more competitive. But if Miliband's in number 11, he's just going to double down and invest even more money behind the net zero madness that he's pursuing, I think. So we could get a change of prime minister, a change of chancellor, and the way they're going to be inheriting these figures, they're all in the wrong direction. It doesn't look positive for me at the moment.
1: And Jamie, let's just remind our viewers of, because we've been so busy on other stuff this week, we haven't really talked about the record low number of job vacancies, the record, the soaring public sector borrowing. Just give us a flavour of what's been a pretty bad news week for this government.
12: Yeah, well, it kind of started at the beginning of the week with the benefits data that we had, like disability benefits. They've crept up to 4 million people on kind of personal independence payments now for the first time. We've got 500,000 younger people on benefits for basically psychiatric disorders. So that started the week. Then we had the figures on job figures. And what we see there is, not surprising, under a Labour government, we've got record public sector employment figures going up. We've seen 37,000 more people in the public sector, with the civil service at record numbers. The overall job figures, if we look at those since the Labour came in, we're 192,000 jobs down since the kind of the start. And then the borrowing figures this morning. So it's not been a great week economically, but obviously the theatre of what's going on in Westminster is overshadowing a lot of this. But whatever happens, if Starmer stays and Reeve survives, they need to go down a different direction, because all the economic indicators are flashing red. So maybe Burnham, I think the Labour Party are probably going to look to Burnham, because if you just look at the electorate, Martin, they've ditched Starmer at the local elections. This seems to be the roll of the dice that they've gone. We know Burnham has not been elected in Makerfield to sit on the back benches. So that's going to be something that we look forward to seeing over the coming months. What happens next?
1: And Jamie Jenkins, you wait until later on the show where I reveal the eye-watering number of foreign-born individuals on universal credit. It's simply mind-blowing. And there seems to be no appetite to cut that down. Jamie Jenkins, I always enjoy your expertise. You know that. Thank you very much indeed for joining us on the show today. Appreciate your time. Stats of the Nation is your blog where we're checking out Jamie Jenkins. Always a pleasure and never a chore. Thank you. Now, remember, back in 2022, Angela Rayner demanded a general election when Rishi Sunak was crowned. Look at that tweet there. She said, "The Tories have crowned Rishi Sunak without him saying a word about what he would do as Prime Minister. He has no mandate, no answers and no ideas. Nobody voted for this," she roared. "The public deserve their say on Britain's future through a general election. It's time for a fresh start with Labour." And isn't it funny how Angela Rayner is absolutely silent as a church mouse today about the fact that Andy Burnham is no doubt going to get in the same routes. Will they give us a general election? Don't bet on it. Thank you very much indeed. Now, still to come, we get much more on Andy Burnham's return to Westminster and what looks like a certain leadership challenge to Keir Starmer, who is down there in his bunker in Downing Street. And we're outside. But first, it's time for your latest news headlines with Tatiana Sanchez.
11: Martin, thank you. The top stories: Andy Burnham says his Makerfield by-election victory is a change moment for British politics. He secured the seat with almost 25,000 votes, more than Reform UK, Restore Britain and the Conservatives combined. Speaking at a rally in the constituency, he told supporters the party now has one final opportunity to offer the country something different.
13: It is our last chance to change, but we're going to take it, aren't we? We are going to take that opportunity and we are going to lay out a new path for Britain.
11: Burnham's return to Westminster has increased pressure on Sir Keir Starmer, with allies hoping the Prime Minister will still decide to stand down. But Sir Keir has shown no signs of leaving Number 10 and insists he will fight any leadership challenge.
14: If there is a contest, just to be clear with you, then yes, I will run, I will stand, and I've said repeatedly, I'm not going to walk away from that.
11: Reform dominated in the region during last month's local elections, but their candidate Robert Kenyon was defeated by more than 9,000 votes. The party's leader Nigel Farage says he's disappointed with the vote share and has urged people who chose Restore Britain to think again. And it's being reported currently that a three-year-old boy who was seriously injured after ending up in the crocodile enclosure at a zoo in Cambridgeshire was attacked by at least one of the reptiles. A 30-year-old man from Norfolk who was arrested on suspicion of attempted murder has been released on bail after being declared not fit for interview. The 30-year-old, who's understood to have been on a day trip with his carer, has been bailed until September. The boy remains in a critical but stable condition. And those are the latest headlines for now. More in half an hour.
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16: Hello again. Very good day to you. This is your GB News weather forecast from the Met Office. We do have high pressure building as we go into the weekend. That's going to turn things largely dry. But before that, well, there's some rain around, particularly towards more northwestern areas because of a waving frontal system that's pushing its way gradually south and eastwards. Now, that's already brought some heavy rain for a fair few of us through today, and it's going to bring more persistent, at times heavy rain across parts of northern England, Wales, southwest England through the evening and overnight. Showery bursts of rain could be a bit heavy, maybe even thundery across parts of Scotland and Northern Ireland. Towards the southeast, staying driest for longest here, but even here it will turn cloudy with a bit of rain arriving later. Overnight, temperatures not dropping a huge amount. For many, it is going to be another warm, muggy night. Then, first thing tomorrow morning, well, actually, across much of Scotland, there should be some dry, bright weather around, but not everywhere. Some showery bursts of rain, particularly towards the west, a bit more cloud here as well. Across the Northern Ireland, some sunshine, yes, but also a few showery bursts of rain here and there. Then across the bulk of England and Wales, actually quite a cloudy start to the day. There will be a little bit of rain coming and going, perhaps nothing particularly heavy, and also a bit of murkiness, some coastal fog, low cloud towards some southern parts as well. But with that high pressure building, I'm expecting a lot of cloud to break up and things to turn brighter, sunnier by the time that we get to the afternoon, and be largely dry as well. Just a few showers across northern Scotland continuing here. With the bright sunny weather, for many it's going to feel pretty warm, if not hot, towards the south, but temperatures actually here down a few degrees compared to today, only by a couple of degrees, still getting into the high 20s. A few showers can't be ruled out across parts of the southeast later tomorrow, and then we have showers across northern Scotland continuing, but otherwise it's a dry theme as we go through Saturday and through much of Sunday as well. Could be hotter again in the south on Sunday with even higher temperatures by the early part of next week. I'll see you later.
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19: Good afternoon, this is the latest AI travel news from gbnews.com. The M90 northbound is restricted between junctions 3 and 4. On the A1M northbound in Durham, a lane is closed between junctions 61 and 62 due to a collision causing delays. The M1 northbound in Leicestershire has a lane closure between junctions 20 and 21, leading to delays. In Solihull, the M42 northbound has two lanes closed between junctions 5 and 6 due to a multi-vehicle incident, resulting in delays. The M25 clockwise is delayed by a broken down vehicle between junctions 5 and 6. For more travel news, go to gbnews.com.
1: Welcome back. Time is 3:38. You're with me, Martin Daubney, here on GB News. Now, Keir Starmer said this morning that he'll stand in any Labour leadership contest. But Sonia Soda, who's a former senior policy advisor to Ed Miliband, said that Keir's premiership is over. And the fact he's still gripping on by his fingernails is unbecoming. Do you know what? A lot of people will agree with that sentiment. Delighted now to be joined by the author of that fine tweet, Sonia Soda. Sonia, welcome to the show. Pleasure, as always, to have your company. There's a meme on the internet, isn't there, of Keir Starmer literally being dragged out of Downing Street and he's hanging on to the frame by his fingernails. And it's starting to feel like that meme is becoming true. It seems like everybody on the planet knows it's over, apart from the Prime Minister.
20: Yes, it is over Keir Starmer. There's absolutely no political way that he'll be able to carry on beyond a leadership contest. But he's still saying that he wants to fight any contest, that if Andy Burnham wants to be leader and prime minister, he's going to have to challenge Keir Starmer for it. I just wonder how long that stubbornness can meet contact with a political reality, though, because the fact of the matter is, I think he's lost the country. I think that was shown in the local election results in May. I think he's lost his parliamentary party. Over 100 MPs have now called for him to go publicly. There will be more who think that what needs to happen privately. And I think the cabinet is also split over his future. So it is really over for Keir Starmer. The question is, how quickly does he realise that? And does he walk away with it with some dignity intact in a way that makes it easier for the party, in which he sets out a timetable to go? Or does he just grip on and force Andy Burnham's hand into challenging him into a contest, which would not be as good for the party?
1: Sonia, do you remember an election ever in history where people voted for a political party to get rid of the leader of that political party? It was an astonishing election. You basically vote in for Labour to get rid of the Labour Prime Minister. That in itself is incredible. But what do you make of the Prime Minister that Andy Burnham may become? We've seen a lot of his policy whiffs of the past, high tax, high spend. Do you think, as many people are saying, the country might lurch to the left if Burnham is our leader?
20: No, I think there'll be some differences, but ultimately the fiscal constraints within which a Labour Prime Minister, any Labour Prime Minister, will work in the run-up to the next election, they are constrained by the financial markets, by the bond markets. I think Andy Burnham's made a number of very reassuring noises in recent weeks. He absolutely does not, when he becomes Prime Minister, he does not want the cost of borrowing to go up. So I think there will be some changes, but I think they'll all be very carefully costed and thought through. So I don't think his premiership is going to represent a massive lurch to the left.
1: Now, Sonia, somebody else who might be looking over their shoulder is the Chancellor, Rachel Reeves. And your former boss, Ed Miliband, is being touted as a potential future Chancellor. Now, he likes to spend a few quid.
20: There are a few names who are in the mix. I mean, one potential idea that has been touted is that Rachel Reeves is kept in place. I'd personally be quite surprised if that happened, I think, but it's certainly one option for Andy Burnham if he wants to send a very clear message about economic stability. Other names in the frame, yep, there's Ed Miliband in there, but there's also people from the more moderate sort of right wing of the party. Names like Shabana Mahmood, the current Home Secretary. Also, potentially Wes Streeting. Wes Streeting recently gave a speech on the economy and the country's economic future. Some people thought, well, maybe that's him pitching for Chancellor. So I would say we don't know yet, and that's all stuff that needs to be worked out by the Burnham team in the weeks to come.
1: How brutal do you think this could get at Downing Street? Because, I mean, you know, you've got Keir Starmer today saying the last thing we want is to plunge our party and our country into chaos. Let's all pull together as a party and a movement. But that's not going to happen. It really isn't.
20: No, that's not going to happen. It's completely implausible. I suspect that Starmer will realise that fairly quickly. I think the conversations that he has with the cabinet over the weekend will be instructive. Conversations with party grandees. I think there's going to be a lot of pressure from people who say to him, look, it is not in your best interest, the party's best interest, or the country's best interest for you to cling on like this. So I suspect that we will see some movement from him in the next week or so.
1: And you think there could be a leadership coup as soon as that? Within a week?
20: What I anticipate, if it's done on Keir Starmer's terms, and I think there's a good chance of that happening in the next week or two, would be that he announces that he's going on his own terms. There's a timetable agreed. So I don't think it would actually lead to anything very immediate. We know from the briefing from Burnham's team around him that if he becomes the next Prime Minister, they're thinking that it would be better to happen on a timescale of months. So they'd like him in place for early September. So I don't think we're going to have a new prime minister in the next 2 weeks, but I think we could see some movement from Starmer in terms of conceding, you know, the game is really up for him.
1: So that's the political equivalent of the manager who's plunge the team into the relegation zone, but they still get to resign with dignity when everyone knows, really, they're going to get the chop. Sonia Soda, thank you very much indeed for joining us. Always a pleasure to have your company. Thank you for your time. Now, just a reminder, let's have a little look at the results from that historic by-election overnight in Makefield. Let's get it on your screen. Andy Burnham, look, 24,937 votes, well clear. That's half of the vote, well clear of Reform in second place. Reform UK might be licking their wounds about that. I'll be speaking with Lee Anderson later on in the show to ask him what went wrong. Restore in third position there on a little over 3,000 votes. Did they split the vote on the right? Is that a point? Or actually, should every vote be fought for? Every party has a right to stand, right? That's democracy. Conservatives are pitiful. Less than 1,000 votes. But to be fair, they did well in Aberdeen overnight. The Green Party made no impact up there. It seems their votes tipped into Labour to keep the Reform Party out. Liberal Democrats, barely a flicker on the Richter scale. 163. Two-horse race, but it has to be said, Labour Party romping home in first. Coming up next, will Scotland make history in the World Cup tonight? If they beat Morocco, they'll make it past the group. The Tartan Army, if they remember it, they'll be high on life. And for Sir Hollison, here's a forecast of some of the top European destinations.
0: Ready to soak up that holiday sunshine?
21: Won't we need some cover?
0: No worries. All sorted.
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23: Remarkable heat at the moment across parts of France and northern Spain for the time of year. Pretty hot in Italy as well. Lots of very warm sunshine in Greece. A mixture of sunshine and a bit of cloud over the Canaries. Fine for much of Iberia. Only the small chance of seeing a shower. Temperatures in the south of France along the coast close to 30 degrees, but higher than that inland and up to 37 or 38 in Rome over the next few days, where there is an increasing chance of some showers into the early part of next week.
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1: Welcome back. It's 10 to 4. You're with me, Martin Daubney, here on GB News. Now, Scotland could make history in the World Cup tonight. And do you know what? I hope they do. If they beat Morocco, they'll make it past the group stage of a major tournament for the first time in their history. I've got to say, come on, the Tartan Army. Let's now speak with the Scottish football journalist, Roddy Forsyth. Roddy, welcome to the show. I'm being absolutely sincere as an Englishman when I say I really, really want the Jocks to do it. It's like, come on, lads, you can do this.
29: Don't call them the Jocks, though, Martin. Remember, it's the famous Tartan Army. So that's your first connection. Now, I've got a lot of English cousins who are also supporting Scotland, and then because of them, I support England too. Good performance against Croatia. But tonight, yeah, such a big win for Scotland against Morocco. I don't know any Scotland supporter who enjoyed watching the Haiti game. There must have been more nails bitten in the air after John McGinn scored than since we last made the finals.
1: But it's got to be said, though, Roddy, Morocco, I drew Morocco in my football team's sweepstake, and I thought, oh, Morocco, they're actually really good. It's got to be a tough game, mate.
29: Yeah, indeed. And what set the Tartan Army up for this was that electric qualifier against Denmark last November that put Scotland through to the final. Now, you remember, if you saw that McTominay's overhead kick, that's become legendary. Shankland's tap-in, Tierney's 25-yard curling strike, and McLean's legendary 55-yard shot from the halfway line. Well, the Tartan Army have been dreaming of a repeat of those finals, but against Haiti, Tierney didn't play. McLean got 10 minutes. McTominay and Shankland were very poor at their standards. But as we would be saying if the Scots had played well and lost, it's the result that counts, and Scotland are in with a decent chance of being one of the 8 best third-place sides and going through to the later stages of the World Cup finals for the first time ever in history.
1: You know, Roddy, I'm so glad that McTominay goal went in because it finally stops Scots fans going on about Archie Gemmell against Holland, 1978. I mean, that's almost Stone Age. And I say that as a Nottingham Forest fan, all we've got is history. But on a serious point, Scotland fans bring something unique to the tournament. And this might sound like a cliche, but they watch the football without the ridiculous burden of English fans who delude themselves it's coming home. I look at the Scotland fans, honestly, with a huge sense of envy. They just always have a great time.
29: They always have a great time because we don't go too far, so there isn't any history for us to quote.
1: Yeah.
29: But you were saying about Morocco, they're a real good team last time, and 4 years ago, they made the third-place playoff and they lost to Croatia. Now, the Tartan Army, they have arguably the most distinctive support in world football. Their trademarks are tartan, kilts, sporrans, and, of course, an unquenchable thirst. They've drunk most of the Boston bars dry. 30,000 of them in the USA. And the US TV shows have been in awe of their consumption. But they're also known for their charitable gestures. The Hasbro Children's Hospital in Providence got $10,000 from a collection amongst fans this week. And that's pretty typical of the Tartan Army. And Boston has asked Glasgow, I don't know if you know this, but Boston has asked Glasgow to become its twin city. So there we are. That will prompt a few thousand more toasts.
1: Roddy, it's going to be absolutely magnificent. And the kickoff is at 11 o'clock tonight. So you might even remember the result. Roddy Forsyth, thank you very much indeed for joining us on the show tonight. An absolute pleasure to have your company. And seriously, good luck, Scotland. Give it some, lads. Thank you very much indeed, Roddy Forsyth. Now, Andy Burnham is set for a winner-takes-all showdown with Keir Starmer for number 10. But the Prime Minister, he says he will not go quietly. That's Keir Starmer. He slammed Reform UK today as plastic patriots. Lee Anderson is going to be joining me on the show soon. He's furious. That's next here on GB News.
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11: Hello again. Very good day to you. This is your GB News weather forecast from the Met Office. We do have high pressure building as we go into the weekend. That's going to turn things largely dry. But before that, well, there's some rain around, particularly towards more northwestern areas because of a waving frontal system that's pushing its way gradually south and eastwards. Now, that's already brought some heavy rain for a fair few of us through today, and it's going to bring more persistent, at times heavy rain across parts of northern England, Wales, southwest England through the evening and overnight. Showery bursts of rain could be a bit heavy, maybe even thundery across parts of Scotland and Northern Ireland. Towards the southeast, staying driest for longest here, but even here it will turn cloudy with a bit of rain arriving later. Overnight, temperatures not dropping a huge amount. For many, it is going to be another warm, muggy night. Then, first thing tomorrow morning, well, actually, across much of Scotland, there should be some dry, bright weather around, but not everywhere. Some showery bursts of rain, particularly towards the west, a bit more cloud here as well. Across Northern Ireland, some sunshine, yes, but also a few showery bursts of rain here and there. Then across the bulk of England and Wales, actually quite a cloudy start to the day. There will be a little bit of rain coming and going, perhaps nothing particularly heavy, and also a bit of murkiness, some coastal fog, low cloud towards some southern parts as well. But with that high pressure building, I'm expecting a lot of cloud to break up and things to turn brighter, sunnier by the time that we get to the afternoon, and be largely dry as well. Just a few showers across northern Scotland continuing here. With the bright sunny weather, for many it's going to feel pretty warm, if not hot, towards the south, but temperatures actually here down a few degrees compared to today, only by a couple of degrees, still getting into the high 20s. A few showers can't be ruled out across parts of the southeast later tomorrow, and then we have showers across northern Scotland continuing, but otherwise it's a dry theme as we go through Saturday and through much of Sunday as well. Could be hotter again in the south on Sunday with even higher temperatures by the early part of next week. I'll see you later.
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14: 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The A9 is blocked at Inveralmond roundabout due to a broken down vehicle. Congestion is building westbound on the M4 between Junction 38 Margam and Junction 45 Innisfogan. In Kent, the M25 anti-clockwise between Junction 3 and Junction 1A is experiencing delays of 20 minutes. On the M4 eastbound near Wokingham, traffic is slow between Junction 11 and Junction 10, with delays up to 1.5 hours. And on the trains, no services are running between Bournemouth and Southampton Central, with disruption also reported between Birmingham International and Birmingham New Street. For more travel news, go to gbnews.com.
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16: 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Entrance must be 18 or over. Lines close at 4 p.m. on the 26th of June. 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
1: Very, very good afternoon to you on this beautiful Friday afternoon. Happy Friday. It's 4 p.m. Welcome to the Martin Daubney Show here on GB News, broadcasting for you until 6 p.m. Politics is all change. Top story today, Andy Burnham swept to a by-election victory in Makerfield last night, promising real change.
18: To British politics, this is the moment. We've been on a path for 40 years that simply hasn't worked for people and places in this part of the world. And this now...
1: But what does change mean? Well, today we'll examine Burnham's high-tax, high-spend political past with an appetite to rejoin the European Union added on top, and ask, will Andy Burnham take Britain back to the 1970s? And Keir Starmer has begged Andy Burnham not to tear the Labour Party apart today, and also blasted Reform UK. The Prime Minister said, Labour are the true patriots, while Reform are plastic patriots. Well, Reform UK's Lee Anderson is fuming, and he'll join me on today's show. And after a 24-year-old Eritrean illegal immigrant lied he was 17 and then sexually assaulted a woman and a 15-year-old girl, is it time for compulsory age checks for all illegal immigrants coming to the United Kingdom? The human rights lawyers might hate it, but is it necessary to help keep Brits safe? And Giorgia Meloni accuses Donald Trump of lying over claims she begged for a picture.
19: Donald Trump sono dichiarazioni totalmente inventate. Sono francamente allibita. Non so perché il presidente degli Stati Uniti si comporti così con i propri alleati. Non è del resto la prima volta che accade. Una cosa se la deve ricordare io e l'Italia. Non imploriamo mai.
1: I think that was a tannin for Donald Trump's telling porkies. But she went on to say, me and Italy never beg, following the president's utter fabrication about the G7 meeting. She's not remotely happy. Welcome to the show. It's a pleasure to have your company. Victory for Burnham could turn into a nightmare on Downing Street for Sir Keir Starmer. The Prime Minister today has valiantly said he will stand in any election fight, any leadership battle. He will urge the party not to tear itself apart. Everyone knows the party is over, Prime Minister. Everybody, it seems, except yourself. The country voted, let's face it, last night for ABS, not a braking system, but anybody but Starmer. An incredible election where to vote for a Labour candidate meant you got rid of a Labour Prime Minister. But now things could get bloody on Downing Street. And a war of words has broken out with Reform UK. I'll be joined by Lee Anderson on today's show with his blistering response. Don't go anywhere, you won't want to miss that. Get in touch, gbnews.com/yoursay is the way to do so, or scan the QR code on your screens now. But now it's time for your headlines, and here's Tatiana Sanchez.
3: Martin, thank you. The top stories. Andy Burnham says his victory in Makerfield is a change moment for British politics after winning the seat with almost 25,000 votes.
20: Andy Burnham, the Labour and Cooperative Party, 24,927.
3: His total was higher than Reform UK, Restore Britain and the Conservatives combined, giving him the kind of results his supporters say can no longer be ignored. Speaking during a rally in the constituency, the former Greater Manchester mayor told supporters the party has one final chance to offer the country something different.
18: It is our last chance to change, but we're going to take it, aren't we? We are going to take that opportunity and we are going to lay out a new path for Britain. There was a risk, if you like, that we would carry on seeing Britain and the politics of our country go down a path towards greater darkness and division and ending up somewhere like the United States of America, where people don't talk to each other in the street if they vote different ways or in their workplace. We will not let that happen here. We will bring people back together.
3: Sir Keir Starmer congratulated the former Manchester mayor this morning, saying voters chose Labour's hope and optimism over division and hate. But Andy Burnham's return to Westminster now puts him firmly in position to challenge for the leadership and potentially the keys to number 10. His supporters believe Makerfield has handed him the mandate to force a reckoning at the top of the Labour Party. Louise Haig is among the Labour MPs hoping the Prime Minister may still decide to stand down. She spoke to our political editor, Christopher Hope, earlier today.
21: We really hope that Keir Starmer reflects on the results of this, the resounding message that has come from the people of Makerfield. Think deeply about what's in the best interests of the country and the party.
3: But Sir Keir Starmer has shown no signs of leaving number 10, and he insists he will fight any leadership challenge.
22: If there is a contest, just to be clear with you, then yes, I will run, I will stand, and I've said repeatedly, I'm not going to walk away from that.
3: Meanwhile, in Scotland, the Conservatives have won Aberdeen South in their first Westminster by-election victory in Scotland in more than 50 years. Douglas Lumsden defeated the SNP by more than 6,000 votes, with the Tories taking almost half of all ballots cast. Shortly after, the SNP claimed a victory in Arbroath and Broughty Ferry, where Laura Bird held the seat. But the party says it has lessons to learn after losing one and holding another. Elsewhere, two men have been sentenced for plotting a series of arson attacks targeting Sir Keir Starmer. Roman Lavrinovich has been jailed for 7 years, while Stanislav Karpiuk was jailed for 2 years after being convicted of conspiracy to damage property by fire. The attacks targeted a car once owned by the Prime Minister, as well as two houses linked to him, including his North London home. The Old Bailey heard the pair were directed by an anonymous Telegram user called El Money, who has reportedly been linked to a Russian online sabotage network. It's being reported that a three-year-old boy who was seriously injured after ending up in the crocodile enclosure at a Cambridgeshire zoo was attacked by at least one of the reptiles. Cambridgeshire police say a man arrested after a three-year-old boy was allegedly thrown into the enclosure is not fit to be interviewed. The 30-year-old, who's understood to have been on a day trip with his carer, has been bailed until September after being arrested on suspicion of attempted murder. The boy remains in a critical but stable condition. The US says a ceasefire between Israel and Hezbollah has been agreed and is now in force. There has not yet been confirmation from Israel or the Iran-backed militia, but the truce is meant to form part of the wider ceasefire framework agreed in the Iran war, which was supposed to apply on all fronts. It follows Israeli strikes in southern Lebanon overnight. Israel says it killed Hezbollah fighters, while Lebanese officials say women and children were among those killed. Giorgia Meloni has hit back at Donald Trump after he claimed she begged him for a photograph at the G7 summit. The US president told Italian TV he only posed with her because he felt sorry for her. Meloni responded on Instagram saying the claims were completely fabricated and that she was stunned by the remarks. Italian politicians have reacted angrily, with one minister saying Donald Trump's comments offended the whole country. And Scotland are chasing back-to-back World Cup wins when they face Morocco in Boston tonight. John Swinney says the victory over Haiti has given them the confidence, momentum and a strong foundation for the rest of the tournament. He admits Morocco will be a tougher test, but has predicted a 2-1 Scotland win. The First Minister also praised the Tartan Army as extraordinary ambassadors after Scottish fans made headlines across the US. Those are the latest GB News headlines. Here's a look at the finance.
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1: Thank you, Tatiana. Of course, as the dust settles on that by-election last night, there's only one place to start today. Andy Burnham, of course, he said that his win in the Makerfield by-election is a change moment for British politics. Burnham is now expected to challenge Keir Starmer for the Labour leadership, and here's what he said.
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18: Must be known as a byword for the change that came to British politics. This is the moment. We've been on a path for 40 years that simply hasn't worked for people and places in this part of the world. And this now is the change moment. We have an opportunity to turn the tide, to make the country feel like it's working again, to make people see that politics can make a positive difference, to make people feel hope again.
1: Well, Andy Burnham's return to Westminster puts Sir Keir Starmer under huge, huge pressure, but the Prime Minister, well, he's promised he'll stand if Burnham tries to replace him.
22: Well, there isn't a leadership contest at the moment. There isn't one at the moment. But as I've said on many, many occasions, I don't think that's a good thing for the country to plunge us into chaos. I would also add that now that Andy has won, which is really important, really good, he's a huge asset to us, then now will inevitably be a Manchester mayoralty by-election starting straight away. So it's important that we pull together for that. But if there is a contest, just to be clear with you, then yes, I will run. I will stand. And I've said repeatedly, I'm not going to walk away from that.
1: Well, that coup could turn into a nightmare on Downing Street for Sir Keir Starmer. Let's head to Downing Street now and join our political correspondent, Olivia Utley. Olivia, let's face it, the message sent by the electorate in Makerfield last night was ABS, anybody but Starmer. And it seems everybody now understands the party is over for the Prime Minister, it seems, apart from the Prime Minister himself.
8: Yeah, so I think what was so interesting about Andy Burnham's victory last night was the scale of it. He won with nearly 55% of the vote. That's more than all of the other parties put together. This was thought of as a proof of concept by-election in Makerfield. If Andy Burnham could win there, then he could win pretty much anywhere. That makes it a lot harder for Keir Starmer to stand his ground. If Labour now has an election winner on its hands in the form of Andy Burnham, then how can Keir Starmer stay on? The Prime Minister has vowed that that is what he is going to do, and his closest allies, including Steve Reid, who spoke to GB News earlier, say that that is what he should do. They say that Andy Burnham needs to focus on that Manchester mayoral by-election. He needs to campaign there. He needs to put all of his efforts there. The Burnham team, meanwhile, say that while Keir Starmer is still Prime Minister, there's no chance of Labour winning that Manchester mayoralty. The thing is for Andy Burnham that it's a bit tricky for him to start the trigger on this leadership contest immediately. He's talked a lot in the lead up to this by-election about how much Makerfield means to him, about how it's not just a stepping stone for him. If he were to immediately run a leadership campaign, it would look as though that were all just talk. So what's going to happen now? Well, there are a few options. Over the weekend, we expect Keir Starmer to be ringing cabinet members, trying to shore up his support, and we expect that some cabinet ministers are actually going to write to him saying that they have no confidence in him. So he could end up in a situation by Monday where the Prime Minister's position looks completely untenable. That's what happened to Boris Johnson back in 2022. Or, and I think this is the most likely option, Keir Starmer does indeed stand his ground, as he's been saying, threatening some would say, to do. That would mean that the Labour Party enters into a brutal three-way leadership contest between Wes Streeting, Andy Burnham and the Prime Minister. Everyone in Labour knows just how high the stakes are. Just a few weeks ago in those local elections, Labour got a little taste of what an extinction-level wipeout would look like. No one wants to repeat that within the Labour Party. This is going to get nasty.
1: Thank you very much. It's been magnificent this week. Thank you for your company. As ever there, from a beautiful sun-kissed Downing Street as the storm clouds gather for Sir Keir Starmer. Delighted to now speak to my next guest, the former Labour Party MP and the Business Minister, Ian Wright. Ian, welcome to the show. It's a pleasure to have your company. Ian, you know all about by-elections. You won the by-election in 2004 in Hartlepool. And you've seen leaders come and you've seen them go. Tony Blair, Gordon Brown, Ed Miliband. Let's start with the obvious question. Is the party over for Sir Keir Starmer?
4: I think what happened last night, Martin, was really significant. And as Olivia's just said outside Downing Street, it's the scale of it which was astonishing. I mean, I was walking the streets of Makefield on polling day. I was there yesterday. And I knew that Andy would win. There was a really good feeling, a really strong sense of goodwill towards Andy. I thought a majority of 2,000 or 3,000, to get a majority of 9,000, to get the majority of votes cast is simply astonishing. I think that's a game changer. I think things now move much faster. And so I think the Prime Minister will want to reflect over the weekend. Again, as Olivia said, he'll be making calls to cabinet ministers. He'll be speaking to friends and family. And maybe he will decide that the best thing for himself, for his reputation and for the good of the country, is to maybe stand down in a dignified and orderly fashion.
1: A bit like when the football manager, who we know is a dead man walking, goes out and reads out a statement and they're given the option of resigning rather than getting the chop. That's where we're at, right?
4: No one wants to see the Prime Minister just go with no degree of dignity. You know, the office of Prime Minister, let alone the personality of the man, means that no one wants to see the Prime Minister just go with no degree of dignity. You know, the office of Prime Minister, let alone the personality of the man, means that, you know, the,

0: acting on this weekend.
1: And Ian Wright, if that is the case, if it comes to pass that Annie Burm is coronated, crowned as the new Prime Minister, the political direction of the party, let's face it, will change. I want to show you a tweet from Angela Rayner from back in the day when Rishi Sunak was crowned. She says here, the Tories have crowned Rishi Sunak without him saying a word about what he would do as Prime Minister. He has no mandate, no answers, and no ideas. Nobody voted for this, she said, in 2022. The public deserve their say on Britain's future through a general election. Ian Wright, do you think if it's good for the goose, it's good for the gander? If Andy Burnham gets in on a completely different mandate, it's time to put to the people, call a general election.
0: I think that is Angela Rayner playing politics to some extent, and that's what all MPs do. Do you know what? That's not how the constitution of our country works. The Prime Minister is called by our monarch to be the person who can command a majority in the House of Commons. And of course, democracy is vital. Of course, it's essential that we have general elections. But I know my British history, Martin, and a large number of prime ministers throughout history have been there, been successful, maybe not sometimes not being successful, but you don't necessarily have to have a general election. James Callaghan, you know, Harold Macmillan, Anthony Eden, you know, you can talk about quite a lot of people who've been prime minister in between general elections. So you don't necessarily have to have it.
1: Yeah, because in opposition, of course, people always demand things they never do in power. That's why I think people are getting so fed up of politicians. I digress.
0: To be fair, can I just say on that? I mean, and that's fair. As I said, I can't pretend that I spent the last 3 weeks in Makerfield. I didn't. You know, I spent the last weekend and polling day. But that sense of people being fed up and, you know, wanting change, and Andy Burnham being the provider of that change, they were very serious, the voters on the streets, realising what they were tasked to do. And of course, they want a really strong representative in Westminster, but they knew that they were potentially choosing a potential prime minister. They took their task very seriously. Okay. But that sense of being fed up, that the country's not working for them, I think is very strong.
1: I think you're absolutely right, and that's why people are voting for all sorts of new parties as well. But look, you were a colleague of Andy Burnham's in Parliament. You served until 2017. There was quite a degree of crossover. What about the policies behind the man? We've heard nothing about policies during this. It's all been kind of, let's go, let's change things. It's been high on rhetoric, short on detail. Andy Burnham has consistently opposed any cuts to welfare. He's pro-immigration. He wants to rejoin the European Union. He wants to raise taxes on the high earners. He wants death tax. This sounds like swinging back to the 1970s, Ian Wright.
0: Well, I'll mention about Andy's record in a moment if I can, Martin. And, you know, yet the 1970s had bad fashions and sometimes bad music. But don't forget, many of your listeners and viewers, it'll have been the first time they went on a foreign holiday. It'll be the first time they got a colour television. You know, the standard of living in the 1970s grew quite a lot for good, hard-working, normal people, the likes in Makerfield or Middlesbrough or Mansfield. So let's not say
1: the 1970s and the trains that didn't work.
0: Let's not say the 1970s were a complete car crash, because they weren't. Good people saw real standards of living increases. But yeah, you're right. I know Andy. I class him as a friend. I served with him. He was the shadow education secretary, and I was in the shadow education team after the 2010 general election where Labour lost. I voted for him to be leader in 2050. But in that 10 years since, do you know what? I think being mayor of Manchester has been the making of him. And I think seen with Manchester's success, he's an even better politician now, and we'll go into it in a really excellent manner than he was even in 2015.
1: Okay, Ian Wright, we have to do it there. But sincerely, thank you for your time today. I really appreciate it. That's Ian Wright, the former Labour MP and business minister. Thank you very much indeed. Now, elsewhere, the SNP lost one of their Westminster seats last night. They were beaten by the Conservatives in Aberdeen South in a by-election that Kemi Badenoch says was a referendum on oil and gas in the North Sea. Well, I'm joined now by Stuart Crawford, who's a former SNP member. Stuart, welcome to the show. It was a wake-up call for the SNP, was it not? Because they've been in this bind for years of simultaneously wanting all the money from North Sea oil and gas and then being addicted to net zero. Last night, they got their backsides kicked.
2: Oh, absolutely. I mean,

0: win for the Conservative candidate, something I don't think anybody expected. Reform doing perhaps slightly less well. But the SNP definitely comprehensively defeated. And I think that's a result of two things. First of all, Kemi Badenoch has talked about it being the oil and gas election, a by-election, and I think that's absolutely right. And the SNP has been, I mean, really disingenuous in its attitude towards fossil fuels. In conjunction with its political allies, the Greens, they basically said, not very long ago at all, that the best thing to do with the oil and gas was to leave it in the ground. And now they're rapidly flip-flopping when they realise that oil and gas and the prosperity of Aberdeen in general, and Aberdeen in South in particular, is up for grabs. But there's also, I think, a certain irritation that the last MP, Stephen Flynn, who elected to get himself elected into the Holyrood Parliament, was not paying any respect to the electorate whatsoever and just used it as a stepping stone. Why he did that strategically, I have no idea. Because being an MP and now an MSP of the Party of Scottish Independence, if it ever comes about, and I don't think it will in my lifetime, is going to be decided at Westminster, not in Edinburgh.
1: And I wonder actually as well if all those motorhomes that run on fossil fuels may have had something to do with it. A wider dissatisfaction with the fact it's just more snouts in the trough.
0: Well, it's, I mean, it's, I think it's, I think this, as I said, it was a strategic mistake for Flynn to resign his Westminster seat and take up his seat in Holyrood. I have no idea why he did that. Apart from the fact that I think he sees himself as a future leader of the SNP, and leaders have been, in recent times anyway, based in the Edinburgh Parliament and not in Westminster.
1: You know, I think you've exactly nailed it. That's what it was. It was a political stepping stone towards being the leader. The seat was left vulnerable. Fair play to the Conservatives. I mean, they did a U-turn on net zero, the likes of which Keir Starmer would be proud of. They're the ones who brought in all the taxation policies, Jeremy Hunt, that hammered the North Sea. They brought in the 2050 net zero targets, the most punishing in the world. But look, Kemi Badenoch, look, fair play. She's had an awakening. Stuart Crawford, thank you very much for joining us on the show today. A pleasure to have your company. Former SNP member Stuart Crawford. Next, astonishing new data seen by GB News shows that 2 million immigrants claimed benefits last year. The bill, 15 billion quid. That's just on universal credit. Is it time to stop benefits payments to all foreigners? That's next. We're having a ding-dong here on GB News.
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10: 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Coventry travel to Champions Arsenal in the curtain raiser on August the 21st, while Hull host Manchester United the following afternoon. Ipswich, who also secured promotion, begin their campaign at home to Sunderland. Elsewhere, Liverpool visit Newcastle, Manchester City entertain Bournemouth and Chelsea travel to Fulham. 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That's the latest sport. 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
1: Welcome back. Time is 4:27. You're with me, Martin Daubney, here on GB News on this beautiful Friday afternoon. Now, new research published today shows that nearly 1.5 million immigrants receive universal credits during 2025. In fact, the total number of people on benefits is over 2 million. Now, the figures obtained by the Department for Work and Pensions through a Freedom of Information request, they've been published by the Centre for Migration Control. Now, critics say the figures alone do not show whether claimants were working, how much support they received, or their overall contribution to the economy. But today's question is quite simple. We can't afford this. The country is broke. Is it time to stop benefits payments to those born overseas? Somebody who no doubt will disagree is my next guest. That's a human rights lawyer, great friend of the show, Shab Khan. Shab, it's always a pleasure to have your company. It sincerely is. My thesis is very straightforward. We can't afford this. £15 billion in 18 months to those born overseas. Let's just stop paying benefits to those born overseas.
12: All right. Lots of reasons that we shouldn't do that. But mainly, I mean, like you said, you know, the counter-arguments, right, well, maybe they're contributing. But let's ignore that and let's just look at what they're taking from the system and the economic. But obviously, I mean, I think unless you really, really, for some reason, don't want to believe the truth or you want to argue with it, I mean, I think all studies that have ever really been conducted all show that immigrants are economically at least a net contributor to the economy and to the British economy. And so that's, I think that's all academic researchers, studies that have been carried out. Everyone shows that. So that's
1: which,
12: the first thing.
1: Which studies are these, Shabakon? Because that's
12: many,
1: not
12: numerous.
1: True.
12: So UCL, no. Oxford, okay. look at the okay. Migration Observatory Institute from Oxford.
1: All right. Let's look at that data, and I'll tell you why you're using statistics in a way to muddy the water. You're right that those from America, Australasia, Hong Kong, Japan, and the Scandinavian countries are net contributors. Elsewhere, it's completely the opposite, particularly when you look at the countries from the Middle East, the countries from Africa. They are a huge drain. That's just the reality. And look at the numbers in this report today. The figures are mind-bending. It's 1 million people out of work. The total is over £15 billion on those born overseas in 18 months. Now, we live in a time where we can't afford to get a ship to Cyprus. We can't afford to keep the country running. This is an easy solution. Cut these benefits.
12: Yeah, no, but I mean, but secondly, I mean, what's really helpful about these statistics, rather than usually what we see, you know, 1.2 million, 1.5 million, is they've actually broken it down. So the vast majority of this, is more than half, are basically EU citizens. And obviously, when we were in the European Union, yeah, a member, you know, that was a reciprocal agreement. So obviously, so many British people, and we know those personally,
1: yeah, but,
12: we know generally there are so many British people. Sorry?
1: But somebody from Britain can't go to Spain and claim benefits now.
12: Now they can't, but these people
1: right.
12: are all...
1: So why can people born overseas claim benefits? Look, I'll put it to you like this
12: because
1: way.
12: I've lived overseas
1: before in Australia, and the condition upon my entry was I was told you can't get benefits here, you can't afford to pay for yourself, clear off. It's time we did the same.
12: Yeah, no, but I mean, look at the country. Like I said, obviously it says EU settlement status, so to be settled here, that means before Brexit you were here and you were contributing. That's a requirement to settle here.
1: But
12: so
1: no, you're
12: if
1: not.
12: Eventually now, after Brexit, these people are still here, then of course we can't deport them, we can't make them homeless, we're not going to make them destitute. I think that's the right thing. Secondly, just go through all the categories. Firstly, asylum seekers, refugees, that's a very small number, relatively, comparatively anyway, it's a small percentage. But secondly, yes, I mean, just with Ukrainians, for instance, so many others, considering, you know, Afghans who asylum seekers and refugees are, of course we can't expect them to be supporting themselves immediately. It is going to take a while. Now, one thing that we can do, for example,
1: Three months. So if you're genuinely in hardship, the state will support you for 3 months. But this is often for multiple years.
12: Personally, I mean, that's something I've been calling for anyway. Asylum seekers aren't even allowed to work. And so that's the thing. And that's so absurd when we talk about this and we think about, you know, they're desperate to work and they want to work. And we say, no, you must stay in this hotel we've given you. And I mean, for so many reasons, just for social integration, so many other reasons, we need to get those people into work. So that is
1: if Britain said to the entire world, if you come here and claim asylum, that includes, by the way, those who come here on dinghies illegally, they're asylum seekers, they'd be granted the right to work. That would be a red carpet to the entire world. The entire world would pour into Britain. That'd be chaos.
12: But those are the only two. Either they can earn a living or we have to feed them. So we can't have it both ways. I mean, I just don't understand why we're saying, you know, we complain about the hotels. We complain why they're living in our community. We complain they're taking council houses. So what else are they supposed to do? I mean, already
1: not
12: there are many of them who are destitute.
1: Or send them back.
12: No, but I don't agree. We shouldn't be sending Afghans and Ukrainians and anyone else. And the point is, unless that's the whole point of being an asylum seeker, that we can't send someone back unless we're sure that, you know, their claim isn't genuine. So that's it. Of course, we have to give them time. And the Home Office, as we all know, you know, the unfit for purpose institution that is, takes ages. They don't want to be here stuck for years, just in limbo, not knowing. That's our fault. And that's the fault of the Home Office and the Home Secretary and the governments. So why do we take years to actually decide their cases?
1: Yeah,
12: so it's all of these reasons. But during that time, I don't think we can let them starve.
1: Well, they're not starving. They're supported by the British state. If you arrive on a dinghy today, you're in a four-star hotel before the sun goes down. You get a free phone. And then your claim can take years and you're supported by the state. A lot of people watching the show would love to have free rent, a free mobile phone, four hot meals a day for free.
12: You know?
1: I mean, this is the reality. And it's not free. It's paid for by taxpayers. I think they've had enough. Shob Khan, we have to leave there. I always appreciate our debates, but I've been told we must get to the news. Thank you very much indeed for joining us. Shob Khan, human rights lawyer, now government spokesman, has told GB News this. The proportion of universal credit claimants who are foreign nationals has fallen in the past year, and we will double the time that migrants must live in the country before they qualify for any public funds. Now, these reforms will ensure those who seek to live here permanently contribute to our country first, paying in more than they take out. The trouble is, that's got to get voted through, that legislation. I wonder if that will change. Now, a new Prime Minister is hoving into view. Now, still to come, Aberdeen South turns blue with a Conservative victory last night, their first by-election victory in over 50 years. First, though, here's your headlines with Tatiana Sanchez.
13: Thank you very much and good afternoon. The top stories, Andy Burnham says his Makerfield by-election victory is a change moment for British politics. He secured the seat with almost 25,000 votes, more than Reform UK, Restore Britain and the Conservatives combined. Speaking at a rally in the constituency, he told supporters the party now has one final opportunity to offer the country something different.
14: It is our last chance to change, but we're going to take it, aren't we? We are going to take that opportunity and we are going to lay out a new path for Britain.
13: Andy Burnham's return to Westminster has increased pressure on Keir Starmer, with allies hoping the Prime Minister will still decide to stand down. But Keir has shown no signs of leaving Number 10, insists he will fight any leadership challenge.
15: If there is a contest, just to be clear with you, then yes, I will run, I will stand, and I've said repeatedly, I'm not going to walk away from that.
13: dominated in the region during last month's local elections, but their candidate Robert Kenyon was defeated by more than 9,000 votes. The party's leader, Nigel Farage, says he's disappointed with the vote share and has urged people who chose Restore Britain to think again. It's being reported that a three-year-old boy who was seriously injured after ending up in a crocodile enclosure at a Cambridge zoo was attacked by at least one of the reptiles. A 30-year-old man from Norfolk who was arrested on suspicion of attempted murder has been released on bail after being declared not fit for interview. The 30-year-old, who's understood to have been on a day trip with his carer, has been bailed until September. The boy remains in a critical but stable condition. Those are the latest headlines for now. More at 5 o'clock.
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17: Hello again. Very good day to you. This is your GB News weather forecast from the Met Office. We do have high pressure building as we go into the weekend. That's going to turn things largely dry. But before that, well, there's some rain around, particularly towards more northwestern areas because of a waving frontal system that's pushing its way gradually south and eastwards. Now, that's already brought some heavy rain for a fair few of us through today, and it's going to bring more persistent, at times heavy rain across parts of northern England, Wales, southwest England through the evening and overnight. Showery bursts of rain could be a bit heavy, maybe even thundery across parts of Scotland and Northern Ireland. Towards the southeast, staying driest for longest here, but even here it will turn cloudy with a bit of rain arriving later. Overnight, temperatures not dropping a huge amount. For many, it is going to be another warm, muggy night. Then, first thing tomorrow morning, well, actually, across much of Scotland, there should be some dry, bright weather around, but not everywhere. Some showery bursts of rain, particularly towards the west, a bit more cloud here as well. Across the Northern Ireland, some sunshine, yes, but also a few showery bursts of rain here and there. Then across the bulk of England and Wales, actually quite a cloudy start to the day. There will be a little bit of rain coming and going, perhaps nothing particularly heavy, and also a bit of murkiness, some coastal fog, low cloud towards some southern parts as well. But with that high pressure building, I'm expecting a lot of cloud to break up and things to turn brighter, sunnier by the time that we get to the afternoon, and be largely dry as well. Just a few showers across northern Scotland continuing here. With the bright sunny weather, for many it's going to feel pretty warm, if not hot, towards the south, but temperatures actually here down a few degrees compared to today, only by a couple of degrees, still getting into the high 20s. A few showers can't be ruled out across parts of the southeast later tomorrow, and then we have showers across northern Scotland continuing, but otherwise it's a dry theme as we go through Saturday and through much of Sunday as well. Could be hotter again in the south on Sunday with even higher temperatures by the early part of next week. I'll see you later.
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20: 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The M8 eastbound at Junction 10 is restricted due to an incident. Westbound congestion continues on the M4 from Margam to Innisfogan. The M1 southbound in Northamptonshire has 10-minute delays between Junction 20 and 18. There are over 1.5-hour delays on the M4 eastbound near Wokingham between Junction 11 and 10. The M25 anti-clockwise in Kent causes 20-minute delays between Junction 3 and 2. And on the trains, cross-country services are disrupted between Bournemouth and Southampton Central, while Southwestern Railway reports major disruption on the same route. For more travel news, go to gbnews.com.
1: Welcome back. Martin Dobner here on GB News. Your time is 4:30 now. We've got some breaking news for you now. Reports in the Times newspaper, as unverified as yet, are saying that the Prime Minister is being urged to set out the timetable for his resignation today after Andy Burnham's win. So ministers, again, being reports in the Times, set out timetable for resignation after Andy Burnham's win. Now, Shabana Mahmood is quoted in this, but Chris Hope, our political editor, who is winging his way way back to Westminster from Makerfield. He's going to be here in about 45 minutes' time to give us a full update. He's saying that contrary to the Times report, Shabana Mahmood has not spoken to the Prime Minister today, but we are now hearing rumours that ministers are circling and urging Sir Keir Starmer to set out a timetable for his departure. But number 10 have doubled down. The message is clear. A leadership contest would be damaging for the party and for the country. But if there is one, then Keir Starmer is ready to fight it. But it does seem like the vultures are circling. Now, moving on, the Conservatives hailed victory over the SNP in the Aberdeen South by-election last night after weeks of criticising the Scottish Party over restrictions on oil and gas drilling. The win is a boost, certainly, for the Conservative leader, Kemi Badenoch, who largely based the campaign around abandoning previous Conservative energy pledges. Let's now speak to the director of Net Zero Watch, Andrew Montford. Andrew, welcome to the show. A pleasure to have your company. Now, first of all, it strikes you as something of an enlightening moment that the Conservatives seem to have abandoned their previous pledges to introduce punishing net zero targets by 2050. Jeremy Hunt was the Chancellor that introduced the most punishing taxation regime ever on North Sea oil and the gas. Nevertheless, now they seem to have seen the light, as it were, and they're all for fossil fuels. Is this by-election, in your opinion, a moment where the country was given the chance to reject the net zero mandate?
0: Yeah, absolutely. I think, you know, Aberdeen South was always going to be somewhere where the net zero fight sort of came to a head, as it were. I mean, Kemi Badenoch has been very clear that she intends to abandon net zero, and you know, it appears to have paid dividends. You look at the actual results from Aberdeen, and you know, it was really very, very poor for the SNP indeed. You know, they've had a policy which has been, you know, very vague, but has essentially said that, you know, they don't support new oil and gas drilling, and that is a disaster for the city. So it's not really very surprising that they did badly. I think they, you know, also there's the corruption scandal surrounding the SNP probably hasn't helped either. But I think, you know, we can also see from the fact that Labour did so badly, you know, their vote was down something like 10,000. I mean, absolutely enormous. And you know, that I think is an indictment of the net zero policies. The thing I found really interesting was today the Unite Union, who are obviously very big in the offshore oil and gas industry, have really come out absolutely raging at the Labour Party. They've accused them of industrial vandalism. And you know, I think this is going to be very interesting when we get to the Labour Party leadership campaign, because you know, if the rumour has it that Ed Miliband is being lined up to be the Chancellor in a Burnham government. Well, I'm just not sure that the manufacturing unions, you know, the GMB and Unite, would accept him. I think this really could get quite interesting in the next month or so.
1: You know, Andrew Montford, isn't it interesting how net zero was almost like a religion? If, you know, until relatively recently, to challenge it, you were a heretic. And yet now we are seeming that it's a pretty mainstream notion to challenge the idea that green is good and fossil fuels are evil, because people have tasted reality of their bills going up, of shortages wars. Do you think now that this political moment in Aberdeen is a breakthrough for the whole net zero movement?
0: Possibly. It's hard to tell. You've got to remember, of course, that the Conservatives didn't do nearly so well in Makerfield. I mean, it's not really, you know, that's not a constituency where you would expect them to do well, but their vote went down there. Whereas, you know, Aberdeen and the Aberdeenshire has always been somewhere where they performed reasonably well. So I think they will definitely look on this as good news. I don't think this is absolutely the turning point, but I think as the economy worsens, and it's quite clear that it is going to get worse, that I think the Conservative message of abandoning net zero, which of course is Reform's policy as well, you will start to look much more intelligent. And, you know, the people following Ed Miliband will start to look like, as you've suggested, religious zealots who are sort of have no concern for the well-being of the people of the country.
1: Okay, well, there we go. It's quite a moment. You know, what a fight it's been. But now all the public just waking up to the notion. Of course, nobody wants pollution and dirty air, but people also want bills they can afford. They want a quality of life they can afford without the zealotry. Director of Net Zero Watch, Andrew Montfort. It's always a pleasure to have your company. Thank you very much for joining us on this Friday afternoon. Andrew Montfort for you there. Now, coming up next, a man arrested on suspicion of attempts at murder has now been released on bail after a three-year-old boy was allegedly thrown into a crocodile enclosure. More on that puzzling case next. But first, though, if you're searching some holiday sun, why would you do that when it's like this in Britain? But anyway, here's the forecast for some of your top European destinations.
3: Can't wait to get in that sea.
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23: Remarkable heat at the moment across parts of France and northern Spain for the time of year. Pretty hot in Italy as well. Lots of very warm sunshine in Greece. A mixture of sunshine and a bit of cloud over the Canaries. Fine for much of Iberia. Only the small chance of seeing a shower. Temperatures in south of France along the coast close to 30 degrees, but higher than that inland and up to 37 or 38 in Rome over the next few days, where there is an increasing chance of some showers into the early part of next week.
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1: Welcome back. Time is 4:49. You're with me, Martin Daubney, here on GB News. Now, a man arrested on suspicion of attempted murder. Oh, no, not that one. It's time now for your great British giveaway. And time is ticking on your chance to win our big cash prize of 7654321. 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
5: 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UK only. Entrance must be 18 or over. Lines close at 4 p.m. on the 26th of June. 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Entries will be pooled. Please check the closing time if listening or watching on demand. Good luck.
1: Now, a man arrested on suspicion of attempted murder has now been released on bail after a three-year-old boy was allegedly thrown into a crocodile enclosure at a Cambridgeshire zoo yesterday afternoon. Well, let's now speak with GB News' national reporter Charlie Peters for all of the latest. Charlie.
6: Well, Martin, I can tell you now that the 30-year-old man who was arrested yesterday has been released into police custody as part of the major crime unit's ongoing investigation. And Cambridgeshire police said that the man was deemed unfit for interview when he was arrested yesterday after 1:30 p.m. when the force was called to the zoo near Huntingdon in Cambridgeshire. We have also gathered some details about the boy, the three-year-old boy, who was treated in a critical but stable condition at Addenbrooke's Hospital in Cambridge yesterday, about how he was recovered from the crocodile enclosure in the zoo. It's being reported that the wife of the owner conducted something of a heroic action to leap into the enclosure and recover the child after the child was seen in that area. And that 30-year-old man has been arrested following allegations that the boy was thrown into the enclosure. But yes, the wife of the owner being praised for conducting that heroic rescue effort of the boy, and the director for the National Centre for Reptile Welfare said the bravery shown was typical of that woman who leapt to that boy's aid. She rushed in to save the child, and she climbed down, it was said, to retrieve that three-year-old boy, being described as incredibly brave to do what she did. We don't know whether she was on that ground area or had climbed down to rescue that child. But obviously a heroic action considering the creatures in that enclosure, the crocodiles and the alligators, are predators. But in terms of the police action, what we can tell you this afternoon, Martin, is that a 30-year-old man has been released on bail, but released into police custody until September the 18th, and also that he is under investigation and okay. He was deemed unfit for interview.
1: Charlie Peters, thank you, Bethany, you're there. Thanks for your expertise. Now, stick with us. Up next, I'll be joined by Lee Anderson. He's furious that the Reform UK have been dubbed Plastic Patriots by Keir Starmer. That's next.
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8: Hello again. Very good day to you. This is your GB News weather forecast from the Met Office. We do have high pressure building as we go into the weekend. That's going to turn things largely dry. But before that, well, there's some rain around, particularly towards more northwestern areas because of a waving frontal system that's pushing its way gradually south and eastwards. Now, that's already brought some heavy rain for a fair few of us through today, and it's going to bring more persistent, at times heavy rain across parts of northern England, Wales, southwest England through the evening and overnight. Showery bursts of rain could be a bit heavy, maybe even thundery across parts of Scotland and Northern Ireland. Towards the southeast, staying driest for longest here, but even here it will turn cloudy with a bit of rain arriving later. Overnight, temperatures not dropping a huge amount. For many, it is going to be another warm, muggy night. Then, first thing tomorrow morning, well, actually, across much of Scotland, there should be some dry, bright weather around, but not everywhere. Some showery bursts of rain, particularly towards the west, a bit more cloud here as well. Across the Northern Ireland, some sunshine, yes, but also a few showery bursts of rain here and there. Then across the bulk of England and Wales, actually quite a cloudy start to the day. There will be a little bit of rain coming and going, perhaps nothing particularly heavy, and also a bit of murkiness, some coastal fog, low cloud towards some southern parts as well. But with that high pressure building, I'm expecting a lot of cloud to break up and things to turn brighter, sunnier by the time that we get to the afternoon, and be largely dry as well. Just a few showers across northern Scotland continuing here. With the bright sunny weather, for many it's going to feel pretty warm, if not hot, towards the south, but temperatures actually here down a few degrees compared to today, only by a couple of degrees, still getting into the high 20s. A few showers can't be ruled out across parts of the southeast later tomorrow, and then we have showers across northern Scotland continuing, but otherwise it's a dry theme as we go through Saturday and through much of Sunday as well. Could be hotter again in the south on Sunday with even higher temperatures by the early part of next week. I'll see you later.
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11: 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In Scotland, the A9 is partly blocked at the Inverolmond roundabout due to a broken down vehicle, causing delays and forcing drivers to seek alternative routes. In Wales, diversions impact traffic on the A483 southbound between Ruabon, northbound Offslip and Holton. In England, one lane on the A1M northbound at junction 35 in Doncaster is closed after a collision, but normal conditions are expected tonight. On the M5 southbound between junctions 14 and 15, a lane is shut due to a broken down vehicle. In Kent, M25 anti-clockwise drivers face 20-minute delays. For more travel news, go to gbnews.com.
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5: 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Entrance must be 18 or over. Lines close at 4 p.m. on the 26th of June. 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
1: Very, very good afternoon to you on this beautiful Friday afternoon. Happy Friday. It's 5pm. Welcome to the Martin Daubney Show here on GB News, broadcasting for you until 6pm. It's all kicking off on Downing Street. And here's what's coming up on today's show. Breaking news this past moment. We hear the pressure is now mounting on Sir Keir Starmer as the Times newspaper has reported that ministers have urged the Prime Minister today to set out his timetable for his resignation. The Prime Minister will hold meetings and calls with cabinet ministers, we understand, and backbenchers as he seeks to make the case for his premiership. The names associated with that, Ed Miliband, we hear, and Shabana Mahmood, although Chris Hope, our political editor, he's on his way to us as we speak from Makerfield. He's saying Shabana Mahmood is denying that, but let's face it, it is all kicking off. It's all heating up over there at number 10. Andy Burnham swept to the by-election victory in Makerfield last night, promising real change.
3: To British politics, this is the moment. We've been on a path for 40 years that simply hasn't worked for people and places in this part of the world. And this...
1: Well, everybody wants change, but what does change mean? Well, today we'll examine Andy Burnham's high tax, high spend policies and a refusal to cut benefits and also an appetite to rejoin the European Union and ask the big question. Will Andy Burnham take Britain back to the 1970s? And after a 24-year-old illegal Eritrean immigrant lied he was 17 years old and then sexually assaulted a woman and a 15-year-old girl, is it high time for compulsory age checks of all illegal immigrants coming into the United Kingdom? Now, the human rights lawyers might hate it, but is it necessary to help keep Brits safe? And Giorgia Meloni, the Italian premier, has accused Donald Trump of lying over claims she begged for a picture.
13: Donald Trump sono dichiarazioni totalmente inventate. Sono francamente allibita, non so perché il presidente degli Stati Uniti si comporti così con i propri alleati, non è del resto la prima volta che accade. Una cosa se la deve ricordare, io e l'Italia non imploriamo mai.
1: I think that's Italian for Trump's telling porkies. She went on to say, me and Italy never beg, following the president's utter fabrication about the G7 meeting. It's fair to say she's not remotely happy. Well, it's all kicking off on Downing Street. We're hearing now ministers urging the Prime Minister over the weekend to consider his position. The so-called King of the North, Andy Burnham, he'll be coming down south soon. He wants Sir Keir Starmer's job. It seems everybody in Britain thinks the time is up, apart from the Prime Minister himself. The Prime Minister resolute today, saying he will fight in any contest. Blasting, by the way, Reform UK, saying Labour are the true patriots and Reform UK are the plastic patriots. Now, that's incensed Reform UK chairman Lee Anderson. He joins me next. He'll give us his two pennies worth, and I tell you what, he'll be putting the boot into the Prime Minister. You will not want to miss it. Chris Hope is on his way back from Makerfield. If he ever gets his backside in gear, he'll be joining me in the studio before the end of the show for a full update to the most dramatic by-election in recent times. Get involved. gbnews.com/yoursay is the way to do so. Scan the QR code on your screens now. But now here's your headlines with Tatiana Sanchez.
14: Martin, thank you and good afternoon. The GB News headlines at 5 o'clock. Andy Burnham says his victory in Makerfield is a change moment for British politics after winning the seats with almost 25,000 votes.
15: Andy Burnham, the Labour and Cooperative Party, 24,927.
14: His total was higher than Reform UK, Restore Britain and the Conservatives combined, giving him the kind of result his supporters say can no longer be ignored. Speaking at a rally in the constituency, the former Greater Manchester mayor told supporters the party has one final chance to offer the country something different.
16: It is our last chance to change, but we're going to take it, aren't we? We are going to take that opportunity and we are going to lay out a new path for Britain. There was a risk, if you like, that we would carry on seeing Britain and the politics of our country go down a path towards greater darkness and division and ending up somewhere like the United States of America, where people don't talk to each other in the street if they vote different ways or in their workplace. We will not let that happen here. We will bring people back together.
14: Sir Keir Starmer congratulated him this morning, saying voters chose Labour's hope and optimism over division and hate. But Andy Burnham's return to Westminster now puts him firmly in position to challenge for the leadership and potentially the keys to number 10. His supporters believe Makerfield has handed him the mandate to force a reckoning at the top of the Labour Party. Louise Haig is among the Labour MPs hoping the Prime Minister may still decide to stand down. She spoke to our political editor, Christopher Hope, earlier.
17: We really hope that Keir Starmer reflects on the results of this, the resounding message that has come from the people of Makerfield. Think deeply about what's in the best interests of the country and the party.
14: Sir Keir Starmer has shown no signs of leaving number 10 and insists he will fight any leadership challenge.
18: If there is a contest, just to be clear with you, then yes, I will run, I will stand, and I've said repeatedly, I'm not going to walk away from that.
14: Meanwhile, in Scotland, the Conservatives have won Aberdeen South in their first Westminster by-election victory in Scotland in more than 50 years. Douglas Lumsden defeated the SNP by more than 6,000 votes, with the Tories taking almost half of all the ballots cast. Shortly after, the SNP claimed a victory in Arbroath and Broughty Ferry, where Laura Bird held the seat. But the party says it has lessons to learn after losing one and holding another. Two men have been sentenced for plotting a series of arson attacks against Sir Keir Starmer. Roman Lavrinovich has been jailed for 7 years, while Stanislav Karpiuk was jailed for 2 years after being convicted of conspiracy to damage property by fire. The attacks targeted a car once owned by the Prime Minister, as well as two houses linked to him, including his North London home. The Old Bailey heard the pair were directed by an anonymous Telegram user called El Money, who's reportedly been linked to a Russian online sabotage network. It's being reported that a three-year-old boy who was seriously injured after ending up in a crocodile enclosure at a zoo in Cambridgeshire was attacked by at least one of the reptiles. Cambridgeshire police say a man arrested after the three-year-old was allegedly thrown into the enclosure is not fit to be interviewed. The 30-year-old, who's understood to have been on a day trip with his carer, has been bailed until September after being arrested on suspicion of attempted murder. The boy remains in a critical but stable condition. The US says a ceasefire between Israel and Hezbollah has been agreed and is now in force. There has not been confirmation yet from Israel or Hezbollah, but the truce is meant to form a part of the wider ceasefire framework agreed in the Iran war, which was supposed to apply on all fronts. It follows Israeli strikes in southern Lebanon overnight. Israel says it killed Hezbollah fighters, while Lebanese officials say women and children were among those killed. Giorgia Meloni has hit back at Donald Trump after he claims she begged him for a photograph at the G7 summit. The US president told Italian TV he only posed with her because he felt sorry for her. Meloni responded on Instagram, saying the claims were completely fabricated and that she was stunned by the remarks. Italian politicians have reacted angrily, with one minister saying Trump's comments offended the whole country. And Scotland are chasing back-to-back World Cup wins when they face Morocco in Boston tonight. John Swinney says the victory over Haiti has given the team confidence, momentum and a strong foundation for the rest of the tournament. He admits Morocco will be a tougher test, but has predicted a 2-1 Scotland win. The First Minister also praised the Tartan Army's extraordinary ambassadors after Scottish fans made the headlines across the US. Those are the latest headlines. Here's the finance.
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1: Thank you, Tatiana. Breaking news at the top of this hour, and it's been reported by the Times newspapers that ministers are now urging the Prime Minister to set out a timetable for his departure. The Prime Minister will hold meetings, we understand, and phone calls with cabinet ministers and backbenchers over the weekend as he seeks to make the case for his premiership. Now, this comes, of course, as Keir Starmer hit out at Reform UK earlier today in the wake of Andy Burnham's by-election win, calling Reform plastic patriots. Well, let's speak to one of those plastic patriots now. I'm joined by the Reform UK chairman, Lee Anderson. Lee, let's start, if we can, with Sir Keir Starmer's take on this by-election defeat. He says it shows that the tide is turning on Reform.
2: Absolute rubbish, Martin. I mean, just a couple of weeks back, we actually won. We swept the board in the local council elections in that area and around the country. This by-election was a one-off. And Sir Keir Starmer must be the only man in the country not to know what this result actually means. It means the end of his term in number 10. Obviously, Andy Burnham's going to roll into Westminster next week. He's got one thing on his mind, and that's to take the keys off Sir Keir Starmer. Now, Sir Keir Starmer, I fear for him at the moment, Martin. I don't think he's well, because he is like the Japanese soldier wandering around the jungle 40 years after the war has finished, still fighting the battle. If he's listening to this now, Sir Keir, please, please listen. Just go, because your time is up. The King of the North, the self-proclaimed King of the North, is coming now to take your throne.
1: Well, apart from that, you think a lot of the bloke. Let's get to the next point today. He said, again, repeating something that Mike Tapper said before, Keir Starmer doubling down. The Labour Party are the true patriots. Reform UK are the plastic patriots.
2: Listen, mate, the minute you start listening to Mike Tapp MP is the minute you'll get a knock on the door from the local loony bin. Ignore what he has to say. Everybody in the country, I can see you smirking there, Martin, but everybody in the country knows what this by-election result means. People went out in Makerfield, and we were knocking doors over the past 6 weeks or so, talking to people, and there were some of our supporters that were quite willing to back Andy Burnham this time to get rid of Sir Keir Starmer. I don't think Sir Keir Starmer realises how deeply unpopular he is, not just in Makerfield, but around the country. So this by-election was a by-election to get rid of this awful Prime Minister.
1: Lee Anderson, are you also, your leader Nigel Farage admitted today he was disappointed with the results in Makerfield. Are you disappointed with your turnout last night?
2: Of course we're disappointed. We're disappointed to not win this by-election, Martin. We're winners in Reform. We proved that at the last local elections. We proved it last May at the local elections where we swept the board. We're used to winning, and when we actually lose the election, it's a bitter pill to swallow. But we'll soldier on. We march on, because the big prize is 10 Downing Street in 2029 or whenever that may come. I'll tell you what, though, Dobbs, the big test will come next May at the local elections when there are 10,000 council seats up for grabs. Mm. Let's see who the King of the North is then.
1: Your leader, Nigel Farage, also had words for Restore UK voters. I mean, in the end, their votes, well, they got 6-point-something%. It wasn't as big as some of their more optimistic polling had pointed out. But Nigel Farage said he would urge Restore voters to think about what they want. We are the challenger party to the left in this country. Do you have a message to those people who voted Restore last night, Lee?
2: Yeah, I know some of these people. They are decent people, you know, and if they want to vote for something they really want, if they want to see that enacted, if they want to see that happen after the next general election, then there's only one party they can vote for, Martin, and that's a party that can form a government. Restore UK has got no chance of forming a government, we know that. The only decent centre-right party at the moment that can actually form a government is Reform UK.
1: Lee Anderson, talking about Andy Burnham, we've heard a lot of gloss, we've heard a lot of spin, a lot of, you know, nice sounding stuff about we want change, we want to pull together as a country, let's end the division of the past, but we didn't hear much about policies. Do you think, a lot of people are saying today that Prime Minister Burnham would lurch the country back to the left, perhaps back to more socialist policies?
2: I think he probably will, Martin. Nobody knows what his policies are. He doesn't have any policies. And I'll make this prediction right now on GB News that Andy Burnham will be a far worse Prime Minister than Sir Keir Starmer. And I think some of these Labour backbenchers who are relying on the so-called King of the North to come down and take over the Prime Minister's job, I think this is just like turkeys voting for Christmas. It'll be the end of the Labour Party. I think he's even going to be worse, a worse leader than Ed Miliband. And I tell you what, that's saying summer.
1: Lee Anderson, do you remember when Rishi Sunak was crowned or coronated back in 2022? Angela Rayner said nobody voted for this. He hasn't been voted for by the people. I don't know if we've got that tweet we can get up. But ostensibly, she said the public didn't vote for this. It's time for a general election. If Andy Burnham is crowned, coronated, without the public having a say-so, do you think it's only fair that the Labour Party put this to the electorate? Go to the polls. Let's have a general election like Angela Rayner asked for back in 2022.
2: Yeah, and this is even more important this time, when you think about it, Martin, because Andy Burden didn't stand at the last election. At least Rishi Sunak stood in the 2019 general election. So he was in the House of Commons. He was an MP at the time when he became Prime Minister. I mean, what's happened here is Andy Burnham, and I think, and I've been saying this for the past 12 hours or so, what's happened here is, this is the only time I can remember it in my lifetime, Martin, where a constituency has voted for a Labour MP to get rid of a Labour Prime Minister. It's quite astounding.
1: And do you think that a few Reform UK voters voted for Labour because they wanted to get rid of Starmer?
2: 100%. I know it happened. We spoke to some voters on the doorstep that voted for us 5 or 6 weeks ago in the local elections, and they were just... This is how... I know it happened. We spoke to some voters on the doorstep that voted for us 5 or 6 weeks ago in the local elections, and they were just...

0: Thanks.
1: Well, they are scurrilous sources, Marta, who's spreading these rumours. I think they need to go and lie down in a dark room, something like that, put some whale music on, just chill out and stop chatting nonsense.
0: Okay, well, that's probably a good point to leave the interview. Lee Anderson, thank you very much for joining us today. Reform UK Chairman Lee Anderson, thank you very much indeed. Let's get my next guest in now. That's the former Labour councillor, Simon Greaves. Simon, if you're there, it'd be great to see you on the show. Simon Greaves, welcome to the show. A pleasure to have your company. Let's start, if I could, with a very simple question. Is it over for Sir Keir Starmer?
2: No. Obviously, there's got to be a lot of developments over the weekend. There's lots of frenetic phone calls. God knows what WhatsApp groups look like. The Prime Minister's still there. He's made it clear he wishes to stand, and he will be standing. And this is very high-stakes stuff, to say the least. But no, it's not over by any means.
0: Are you serious?
2: Yes. Prime Minister's in office with all the... with everything available to him, he's made it clear that he's been working on a campaign team and bringing that together with all the background work that's needed. So I don't know what these conversations and all the developments from over the weekend will look like, but it's going to be very busy and Monday will be quite interesting.
0: But Simon Greaves, when you hear Andy Burnham saying, we've only got one chance now, this is the last chance to save the country, sounding quite Trumpian, but of course he doesn't share the politics. He's saying it's time for change. We need to sort the country out. We've got a new path for Britain. That's not him, you know, making a peace plea to Sir Keir Starmer. That's him directly saying it's time for a new boss.
2: Oh, absolutely. I absolutely recognise what you're saying there. And I do hear the comments and the observations, and they are very pointed indeed. But I think that the Prime Minister's made it clear he would like to see a role for Andy Burnham. I'm sure that he would. Whether Andy Burnham wants to take it is a different question, but I'm sure there'll be some conversations over the weekend that will clarify where things really stand.
0: But if you're a backbench MP now, look, Simon Greaves, we've been covered the polling on this channel for months and months and months. Practically the entire Labour cabinet, including Keir Starmer himself, present gaffer, are set to lose their seats. And most of them to the Reform UK party, a lot of them to the Green party and some independents. The trajectory with Sir Keir Starmer at the wheel is off the White Cliffs of Dover.
2: Well, there was meant to be a Reform victory yesterday, and that didn't happen either. So, look, I think the polling is without doubt problematic for Labour, and there's a real judgment call to be made as to whether the Labour Party changes leader or not. But the truth is that policy is going to be very important here. And so what I am very wary of is shifting into a leadership election, a coronation, without the fundamentals really being established as to what that change of direction really means and what the policy underpinning any new government with a new prime minister actually means for the country. Yeah. Everyone will want to see that and hear about it, because that's going to be vitally important.
0: And Simon Greaves, that brings me to that tweet from Angela Rayner back in 2022. If we get that up again, she was resolutely clear when Rishi Sunak was crowned, coronated, as she said it. The public didn't vote for that. It was Conservative Party members. We get that on the screen. She was basically saying this won't do. It needs to go to the electorate. She said when he was crowned, this wasn't fair. Nobody voted for this. Rishi Sunak was a prime minister without mandate. The only fair thing to do is to put this to the electorate, to go for a general election. There it is. The Tories have crowned Rishi Sunak without him saying a word about what he would do as prime minister. He has no mandate. He has no answers. And he has no ideas. Nobody voted for this. The public deserve their say on Britain's future through a general election. Simon Greaves, it's exactly the same now. The public didn't vote for Andy Burnham to be Prime Minister. They voted him to be the parliamentarian for Makerfield. If he swans down to Downing Street and starts changing policy radically, it's time to put it to the electorate.
2: Well, and I would agree that that is an absolute legitimate question for any new prime minister

0: And certainly would be for Andy Burnham if he was Prime Minister. So I personally feel it was a foolish decision by Gordon Brown not to proceed with a general election after he became Prime Minister. And I think that there'd be obvious questions from many, many quarters as to whether this is the policy direction that the country has voted for when they voted last time round. And to be honest, those are really serious questions that any Prime Minister would need to answer.
1: So are you saying that Angela Rayner had a point? And if Andy Burnham is the new Prime Minister and changes policy, there should be a general election now?
0: Well, I would say that Gordon Brown's position, albeit...
1: Let's get about Gordon Brown. I mean, now, if Burnham gets in as new Prime Minister, should it be put to the electorate?
0: What I'm saying to you is, if there's a change of Prime Minister, you should not press the button straight away. But there's a genuine, legitimate question as to whether there should be a general election. But that is a decision and an argument for the future.
1: So that means, yes, there should be a general election.
0: It's a really serious question, and I think the country would expect it.
1: There we go. Thank you very much indeed for being frank with us. I appreciate your time as ever, and I enjoy our conversations. Former Labour councillor Simon Greaves, thank you, sir. Now, moving on next, is it time for compulsory age checks of all illegal immigrants coming to the UK? Now, this comes after that bloke there pretended to be 17. He was actually 24. He went on to sexually assault a woman and a 15-year-old girl. Let's check their ages. Now, the human rights lawyers might hate it, but is it now necessary to help keep British women and girls safe? That's next here on GB News.
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10: 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Ipswich, who also secured promotion, begin their campaign at home to Sunderland. Elsewhere, Liverpool visit Newcastle, Manchester City entertain Bournemouth and Chelsea travel to Fulham. 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
1: Now, welcome back. And the chopper has landed. Chris Hobart's just walked in back from Makerfield. We'll get him sat in a moment's time. But before that, welcome back. You're with me, Martin Daubney, here on GB News. It is now 5:26. Another huge story today. And it's this, a predatory asylum seeker who claimed, he lied, he was a minor and then sexually assaulted a woman and a 15-year-old girl, has been jailed. Meron Habtu, an Eritrean, came to the UK illegally, aged 24, but fooled the authorities into thinking he was 17. Now, Habtu denied the attack, but was convicted of sexual assault of a child after a trial in April. Here's the question. Do we need tougher checks on who is coming into our country? Is it time to biologically age check anybody who comes here illegally? That's the question I want to put to my next guest now. And that's the Research Director of the Centre for Migration Control, Rob Bates. Rob, does this case finally prove that we've known for years that people come to the country and lie about their age because they get preferential housing, preferential treatment, and they get a slipstreamed asylum process? It's beneficial to lie, and it's hard to prove that they are lying. Is it time to age check everybody who comes into the country illegally?
6: I think it's been time for quite a while, at least since the murder of Thomas Roberts, who, of course, was murdered by a chap who claimed to be a 14-year-old, having previously murdered other individuals in Europe, was then admitted to school as a foster system, and then went on to tragically murder an aspiring young Marine. Britain is by far an outlier in Europe when it comes to our approach towards scientific methods. At the moment, our approach to assessing someone's age is based on their demeanour and appearance, which is clearly very, very vulnerable to human error. And in this instance, it is pretty obvious that this man is not a child, but he seemed to have been assessed as such. And the Home Office has it very, very clear that it doesn't intend and has no plans to make use of scientific methods. Compare that with the rest of Europe, where only Ireland refuses to use scientific methods. Germany are using radiological devices to test jaws and teeth. Belgium are using checks on teeth and so forth. Across Europe, there is a lot of best practice that has accumulated on how you can get a much better sense of the age of individuals, rather than simply relying on superficial appearance and the actual word of an individual that's broken into our country.
1: And the point is, Rob Bates, you set out, you know, the scientific case there, that there are numerous countries now doing this. They're not far-right hellholes. They're Scandinavian democracies, liberal societies, who just say, let's use the best science we have available. It's not invasive. You know, we were told by human rights always, oh, you know, you'd have to drill holes in people's teeth. No, you don't. It's a simple x-ray. You can simply measure bones. No more intrusive than if you or I go for a checkup at the dentist. Surely the time is here just to say, it's scientific, it works, and it's needed.
6: And you're absolutely right. It is non-invasive. If you were to believe the left-wing campaigners that are constantly pushing back against any effort to actually conduct what is best practice around the world, really, on age assessments, then you would believe this is a horrible, awful intrusion. It's not. The simple fact is those men that are coming onto the shores of Britain via small boat, we know absolutely nothing about. And if they're claiming to be a child, it may be the case that they are a child, but we just simply do not know who they are and what actually, if they are the age. I mean, the number of instances we have heard of school kids having to raise the alarm because they've suddenly turned up one day on a Monday and found a chap that looks 30, 40 sat in the back of their classroom. At the moment, we're reliant on a Home Office that is clearly failing across the board to make assessments that they're just not able to do. And actually, I think it's very worrying that we've got, you know, sixth formers or year 11s that are better able to judge someone's age than those that are actually tasked with doing so. I think this sort of need to be nicey-nice is actually now putting children in particular at risk. And it is time that we just followed the rest of Europe and started introducing these age assessments.
1: Yeah, do you know what? I think you're absolutely right, Rob Bates. Thank you very much indeed for joining us on the show today. Rob Bates, and also, by the way, superb report you put out about 2 million foreign-born people on universal credit. We covered that earlier on the show. Keep up the good work. Speak to you again soon, Rob Bates. Now, we've reached out to the Home Office for comment on today's story. They haven't got back to us, but we'll bring you their response as and when we get it. But previously, the Home Office said, we are testing AI facial age estimation to crack down on adults falsely claiming to be unaccompanied children. We are investing in these measures to preserve services for legitimate youth. Human rights groups remain critical of the technology's reliability. Well, he's back. chopper has landed. Chris Hope, hot footed it down from the Makerfield constituency by-election. Chris, welcome back to Westminster, my friend. You've been working like a soldier. You've been up most of the night. Tell us, first of all, about the mood on the ground and now the move back in Westminster on Downing Street. The knives have been drawn for Keir Starmer.
13: Well, it's febrile. And as we speak, there are reports that the PM is talking to cabinet ministers. Now, I've had it on good authority that I'm trying to go through this as I can. Shabana Mahmood, for example, Home Secretary, has not spoken to the Prime Minister today. Mm. She did, of course, speak to him last month when we understand that she said set out a timetable to stand down to the Prime Minister. But as things stand, nothing has changed there. There's talk now of 72 hours to decide your future, Prime Minister.
1: That's by Monday morning.
13: By Monday morning. There might well be a meeting of the Parliamentary Labour Party on Monday night. Andy Burnham will be carried into Parliament, metaphorically shoulders high, by a Labour Party who think they've finally got the secret weapon to beat reform in their backyard. I mean, this guy, the pressure on him is growing daily. I've been outside Ashton Town Football Club waiting for him to leave. The world's press, such as it is, was waiting for him. He ran away from the press, drove out the gates without stopping to speak to us. I mean, the pressure on him is enormous. He may make an intervention on Sunday and set out his plan for government. We know it's called something the Makerfield test, which is essentially seeing how government policy affects people in local areas, in deprived areas in the north of England, mainly. I'm told by other ministers who speak to him say he has plans for social care, he has plans for defence and small boats. We've been there before, of course, with small boats. But he's trying to find a way to connect, which Keir Starmer can't. Even that speech today, I think you weren't entirely convinced by the speech that I was at this morning in Ashton Town. But when he said HMO Britain, that was a quite a quick way to explain the problem of all these HMOs opening up around the country. Many in areas our readers live next door to. These are houses of multiple occupation, full of migrants, kicked out of hotels, and here with no idea of where they're from, who they are really, and that's concerning. So I think he understands that feeling, 9 years out of Westminster. But is he more than vibes? Is he a vibes leader, Martin?
1: A lot of people who followed his Manchester mayoralty have been saying this for a long time. You know, he's great at getting people's emotions going, but he's very light on policy. He's light on detail. And you know, when you look into his past, as a parliamentarian, he consistently was opposed to any form of welfare cuts. Mm-hmm. When you talk about social care, that's also been stapled to a 10% additional death tax to fund social care. Yes. So that'd be 50% death duty. We know in the past he's talked about a 50% top rate of tax. Well, a lot of people pay top rate now, like nurses, policemen. It's not just billionaires who
13: pay
1: that.
13: They pay a higher rate, 40%. Yeah.
1: He's talked a lot about rejoining the European Union. So I think you're right. So far, it's things can only get better. It's vibes, but what's the reality? And, you know, where's the money to pay for it, Chris? The battle begins now.
13: It really does. The money is not there. There isn't any money that to fund what you're describing. That is billions of pounds. You didn't even mention the WASPI women.
1: Yes.
13: Women in their 50s who missed out on pension because they hadn't seen literature from the government. That would cost billions. He committed to that last week and then recanted it.
1: But the Labour Party in opposition pledged to honour that, and then in power pulled it away from them so cruelly. Burnham has reheated that one.
13: Yes, he has. I mean, this is part of the problem. He's been a metro mayor with not a lot of pressure from outside. And in fact, if you're a metro mayor, you're a spending office, you don't raise money. So you spend money on transport and police, and it went well for him. Let's give him that credit. But how can he do the tough stuff? Raising money, being tough with the borders, making tough choices about benefits. I mean, that's where I think so many of our viewers would say, oh, hang on, he's going to deal with the benefits. Maybe take on the triple lock argument. Maybe take on why are we paying all these people to sit at home rather than get them into work. I mean, these are questions he hasn't really addressed yet. We've been here before with Boris Johnson.
1: Yep.
13: The special politician over the water in London, metaphorically from here in Westminster, didn't work with him, did it? I mean, he didn't have the discipline. Has Andy Burnham got the discipline?
1: And there's the Boris bikes, there's the vibes. Yeah.
13: What does that mean, though?
1: There's the B buses in Manchester, the vibes. Have we got that tweet, the Angela Rayner tweet? I've been showing this to all of my guests throughout the afternoon, and I ostensibly in opposition when Rishi Sunak was coronated, crowned, you know, by the elect, by the membership of the party. The Labour Party at the time were rabid in their calls for a general election. Angela Rayner, if we can get that tweet on the screen, basically said nobody voted for this. Here it is. The Tories have crowned Rishi Sunak without him saying a word about what he would do as Prime Minister. He has no mandate, no answers, and no ideas. Nobody voted for this, she said, Chris.
13: Yeah.
1: The public deserved their say on Britain's future through a general election. Well, that was in October 2022. Now, history has repeated itself. If Andy Burnham sweeps into Downing Street and completely changes policy, I wonder if Miss Rayner will think it's time for a general election. I suspect not.
13: I suspect not. I mean, morally, it's very hard if you go outside of the manifesto, July 2024 manifesto. That is has a power of holy writ in politics now. If you go beyond where that is, it's very hard to ignore the clarion calls for an election. It's risky. Gordon Brown didn't have one in 2007, was out the door 3 years later. Theresa May did have one when she was many points ahead of Jeremy Corbyn and nearly lost his majority. So it can go either way. I do think if he becomes leader, there'll be a bounce in the polls for Labour.
1: Yeah, of course.
13: Maybe overtaking Reform. I mean, Reform, I've got questions to answer. If I've been here with Lee earlier, I would say, Lee, you're becalmed at 31%. You can't get any higher. How will you unite the party with some of your messaging? That's their challenge. How can they govern for the whole country? They haven't answered that question yet, and they need to. I should say, Harriet Harman, Baroness Harman, the former mother of the House of Commons, she is saying, these three candidates we think will stand, obviously Keir Starmer, Andy Burnham, West Streeting, should get into a room and work out how to make it happen without the uncertainty of a leadership election. And then you quote back to her correctly, Angela Rayner. I mean, they're in a difficult position here. It doesn't always work. It's very difficult for Keir Starmer. But that quote that I received from Number 10 about an hour ago, they are saying this in terms, his message is clear, a leadership contest would be damaging to the party and country. But if there is one, he'll be ready to fight it, Martin. It's going to be an amazing weekend in politics.
1: And Lee Anderson compared the Prime Minister at that point to one of those Japanese soldiers who's fighting a war that's over. Chris Hope, thank you so much for getting back. You're doing a one-hour special tonight,
13: yes,
1: 7 o'clock.
13: 7 p.m., lots of guests. Martin Baxter, your friend Kevin Craig, Chris Fagan on Labour, others too. Do tune in.
1: Chris Hope, by-election, spectacular. Chris Hope, you're a legend. Thank you so much for getting back to give us a full update. I absolutely, truly appreciate it. Thank you very much in the chopper. Now, still to come, we'll continue this discussion as the pressure mounts on Keir Starmer, as the Times newspaper reports, as we just heard, ministers have urged the Prime Minister to set out his timetable for his resignation, and they've given him until Monday morning as a deadline. That's next here on GB News.
14: Hello again. Very good day to you. This is your GB News weather forecast from the Met Office. We do have high pressure building as we go into the weekend. That's going to turn things largely dry. But before that, well, there's some rain around, particularly towards more northwestern areas because of a waving frontal system that's pushing its way gradually south and eastwards. Now, that's already brought some heavy rain for a fair few of us through today, and it's going to bring more persistent, at times heavy rain across parts of northern England, Wales, southwest England through the evening and overnight. Showery bursts of rain could be a bit heavy, maybe even thundery across parts of Scotland and Northern Ireland. Towards the southeast, staying driest for longest here, but even here it will turn cloudy with a bit of rain arriving later. Overnight, temperatures not dropping a huge amount. For many, it is going to be another warm, muggy night. Then, first thing tomorrow morning, well, actually, across much of Scotland, there should be some dry, bright weather around, but not everywhere. Some showery bursts of rain, particularly towards the west, a bit more cloud here as well. Across the Northern Ireland, some sunshine, yes, but also a few showery bursts of rain here and there. Then across the bulk of England and Wales, actually quite a cloudy start to the day. There will be a little bit of rain coming and going, perhaps nothing particularly heavy, and also a bit of murkiness, some coastal fog, low cloud towards some southern parts as well. But with that high pressure building, I'm expecting a lot of cloud to break up and things to turn brighter, sunnier by the time that we get to the afternoon, and be largely dry as well. Just a few showers across northern Scotland continuing here. With the bright sunny weather, for many it's going to feel pretty warm, if not hot, towards the south, but temperatures actually here down a few degrees compared to today, only by a couple of degrees, still getting into the high 20s. A few showers can't be ruled out across parts of the southeast later tomorrow, and then we have showers across northern Scotland Scotland continuing, but otherwise it's a dry theme as we go through Saturday and through much of Sunday as well. Could be hotter again in the south on Sunday with even higher temperatures by the early part of next week. I'll see you later.
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1: Welcome back. 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You with me, Martin Daubney, here on GB News. Now, it's being reported by the Times newspaper this afternoon that ministers are now urging the Prime Minister, Keir Starmer, to set out a timetable for his departure. Keir will hold meetings, we hear, and calls with cabinet ministers and backbenchers over the weekend as he seeks to make the case for his premiership. That seems to be fading now, a forlorn hope. Let's get my next guest in now. Delighted to be joined by the co-founder of JL Partners, Tom Lubbock. Tom, it's a pleasure to have your company. The storm clouds are certainly gathering now, a deadline of Monday morning. And before the Makerfield by-election, we had the least popular prime minister in modern history. Tom Lubbock, do you think, is there any way back for Keir Starmer from this?
16: I think we've seen this in the past, Martin, that there's a point beyond which prime ministers go, and unfortunately lots of them have gone past this point, where the public are just not willing to take a second look at them. And to me, Keir Starmer crossed this point about a year ago, and I think anyone who knew public opinion inside out could tell you that the writing was on the wall. The question was, how soon before the next election?
1: Well, the answer we're hearing today from the Times, he's been given a deadline until Monday morning. Tom Lubbock, the question here, though, is Avenham got to, he won this by-election with very, very little scrutiny of policy. It was all vibes. But the fact of the matter is, Tom Lubbock, the party seems so desperate for change, the electorate so desperate for change, they voted Andy Burnham in for ABS. Anybody but Starmer. Lee Anderson, the Reform UK chairman, told us that voters who voted for Reform ordinarily, they even voted for Andy Burnham just to get Keir Starmer out.
16: Yeah, so a couple of things there. I'm not sure there's any evidence we've got that's reliable that shows that there were large numbers of Reform voters going back to Andy Burnham. I'm open to that idea. I'm open to the idea that his offer could win back Reform voters, but I've not seen the data that backs that up yet. So I think we need to keep that on some very cold ice for the time being. I think most likely is he just brought together a coalition, a progressive coalition of Greens, Lib Dems, former Labour voters and perhaps some others who put him into power. Now, in terms of his policy offer, look, in a by-election, you don't have to set out a national policy offer. But I do think that there is something more there for the Labour Party and for voters than just a kind of anyone but Starmer. There's clearly a kind of brand Burnham, which he built while he was mayor of Manchester. He built it nationally as well. So, you know, voters in Southall or like Southend knew about this brand. And Labour MPs have been attracted to this brand as well. And it's what's kind of tipped him into that kind of, marginally tipped him into that position where he is very much favourite to replace Keir Starmer. Because he has that public brand, because the public feel more warmly about him than any of the other national politicians.
1: And Tom Lubbock, as we've said, the personal popularity of Keir Starmer, I mean, it's been in the basement. It's been in the basement for months and months and months. There's a very, very, very brief honeymoon period prior to the riots after the Southport killings. I think it was about a month. Are you expecting... It would be a miracle for the Labour Party's polling to go down now. Surely it could only improve with Andy Burnham in charge.
16: I think there's every opportunity for Andy Burnham, a new prime minister coming in. The public, when you talk to them, are desperate for leadership, I have to say. And the only leadership they're going to get between now and the next election is that of a new Labour leader. There's not going to be another party taking over. And so there's a huge opportunity there to land yourself as someone who wants to deal with the problems that the country faces. Now, the difficulty comes with the solutions. And I think we can all see that there's a slightly contradictory and difficult set of problems and solutions there to land. But in terms of Andy Burnham's current brand and the opportunity he's got, he should feel pretty confident. But we've seen it all go spectacularly wrong barely 2 years ago, within like 6 months of Keir Starmer coming in. So that, you know, could be a repeat of that, could be something better. All most right. of these prime ministers, when they've come in recently, haven't done that well in the longer term, but we will see.
1: Okay, thank you very much for joining us. Co-founder of JR Partners, Tom Lubbock, thank you very much indeed for your company. Now, coming up, will Scotland make history in the World Cup tonight? Because if they beat Morocco, they make it past the group stage for the first time ever. I'll be speaking to the deputy of the Scottish Football Fan Association next. But meanwhile, if you search some holiday sun, here's a forecast for some of the top European destinations.
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20: Remarkable heat at the moment across parts of France and northern Spain for the time of year. Pretty hot in Italy as well. Lots of very warm sunshine in Greece. A mixture of sunshine and a bit of cloud over the Canaries. Fine for much of Iberia. Only the small chance of seeing a shower. Temperatures in south of France along the coast close to 30 degrees, but higher than that inland and up to 37 or 38 in Rome over the next few days, where there is an increasing chance of some showers into the early part of next week.
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2: What I'm going
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0: Get ready, Britain. 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
1: Welcome back. Time is 5:51. You with me, Tim Dorby, here on GB News. Now, come on the Scotland, because Scotland could make history in the World Cup tonight if they beat Morocco. They'll make it past the group stage of a major tournament for the first time ever in their history. And I'm telling you what, I say, let's do it. Let's cross live now to Boston and speak with Paul Goodwin, who's the co-founder of the Scottish Football Supporters Association. Paul Goodwin, I'll tell you what, come on, Scotland, can you do it?
3: I think we've got every chance. I mean, it's one of those things we've been waiting for so long. We've got the 3 points in the bag from the first game. We just need a wee point or two and we'll be through. Listen, fingers crossed.
1: Now, Paul Goodwin, as I understand it, you're already the World Cup winners for drinking Boston Dry.
3: I believe so. We've got to do our bit for the world breweries. Obviously, there's a bit of a brewing situation when we've helped the Americans out, so it's all good. Yeah.
1: Do you know what? One thing. I, by the way, as an Englishman, an England fan, I genuinely want Scotland to do well. I really, really do. I remember like the time when England didn't qualify. My first World Cup, 1978. Of course, it gave us that Archie Gemmell goal against Holland, which you probably still play endlessly. But on a serious point, Morocco, they're quite tasty. It's going to be a tough game.
3: Listen, it's not going to be easy. I mean, I think we went in, I was in France 98, and we thought at that stage, oh, Morocco, that'll be the easy fixture. But their standing in world football has just come on. You know, semi-finalists, the World Cup last time out, top 10 team in the world. So, and we saw how they played against Brazil. They were the better team for most of that game. So it's not going to be easy. But listen, this is a unique bunch of Scotland players, play like a club side. You just never know.
1: And the whole thing about the World Cup, you know, it's like a cup final every match for a team like Scotland. You're going to give it everything and you can do it on the day. I mean, what's the mood amongst the Tartan Army?
3: Well, listen, everybody's confident. I think in Steve we trust. He comes across as a pragmatic, down-to-earth man. And maybe that sort of goes against some of the more exuberant and excitement that we have as fans. But no, listen, he's got a great squad assembled to play for each other, play with a heart and a sleeve. We're a great leader in Andy Robertson, a few talismen in there like McTominay and things. You just never know. So we're all hopeful.
1: All right, we've got to leave it there. Thank you very much. I sincerely wish you the very best of luck. Paul Goodwin there, co-founder of the Scottish Football Sport Association. Now, don't forget, kicks off in Britain at 11 o'clock. Some of the Scotland fans might even remember the result. Now, thank you very much indeed for joining us tonight. Of course, it's Jubes & Co. 6 p.m. is up next. Tonight, it's hosted by the magnificent Miriam Case. Miriam, what's on your menu?
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14: Hello again, very good day to you. This is your GB News weather forecast from the Met Office. We do have high pressure building as we go into the weekend. That's going to turn things largely dry. But before that, well, there's some rain around, particularly towards more northwestern areas because of a waving frontal system that's pushing its way gradually south and eastwards. Now, that's already brought some heavy rain for a fair few of us through today, and it's going to bring more persistent, at times heavy rain across parts of northern England, Wales, southwest England through the evening and overnight. Showery bursts of rain could be a bit heavy, maybe even thundery across parts of Scotland and Northern Ireland. Towards the southeast, staying driest for longest here, but even here it will turn cloudy with a bit of rain arriving later. Overnight, temperatures not dropping a huge amount. For many, it is going to be another warm, muggy night. Then, first thing tomorrow morning, well, actually, across much of Scotland, there should be some dry, bright weather around, but not everywhere. Some showery bursts of rain, particularly towards the west, a bit more cloud here as well. Across Northern Ireland, some sunshine, yes, but also a few showery bursts of rain here and there. Then across the bulk of England and Wales, actually quite a cloudy start to the day. There will be a little bit of rain coming and going, perhaps nothing particularly heavy, and also a bit of murkiness, some coastal fog, low cloud towards some southern parts as well. But with that high pressure building, I'm expecting a lot of cloud to break up and things to turn brighter, sunnier by the time that we get to the afternoon, and be largely dry as well. Just a few showers across northern Scotland continuing here. With the bright sunny weather, for many it's going to feel pretty warm, if not hot, towards the south, but temperatures actually here down a few degrees compared to today, only by a couple of degrees, still getting into the high 20s. A few showers can't be ruled out across parts of the southeast later tomorrow, and then we have showers across northern Scotland continuing, but otherwise it's a dry theme as we go through Saturday and through much of Sunday as well. Could be hotter again in the south on Sunday with even higher temperatures by the early part of next week. I'll see you later.
4: Today, clouds overhead, total zen within. 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
9: Good evening, this is the latest AI travel news from gbnews.com. The A1 northbound at Gladsmuir is restricted due to a broken down vehicle. There are diversions on the A483 southbound between Ruabon Offslip and Holton. In northeast Lincolnshire, one lane is closed on the A36 eastbound exit slip to the A1136. The M25 anti-clockwise in Kent faces 20-minute delays between junctions 3 and 2. In Birmingham, the M6 southbound between junctions 6 and 5 has lengthy delays due to a crash. And on the trains, major disruption on South Western Railway between Bournemouth and Southampton Central. For more travel news, go to gbnews.com.
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11: 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UK only. Entrance must be 18 or over. Lines close at 4 p.m. on the 26th of June. This is a network giveaway. Entries will be pooled. 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
13: Good evening, it's 6 o'clock. I'm Miriam Kate and you're watching GB News. Coming up in the next hour on Jubes & Co. Manchester Mayor Andy Burnham sweeps to victory in the Makerfield by-election, winning 55% of the vote and leaving Reform UK trailing in second place. Well, the path now seems clear for Burnham to make a run for the Labour leadership, but Sir Keir Starmer says he's not going anywhere. We'll have the latest on the battle for number 10. Well, Reform UK leader Nigel Farage admits it was a disappointing night for his party, and he makes a direct appeal to restore Britain supporters not to split the right. Meanwhile, Kemi Badenoch is delighted with the Conservative Party's victory in the Aberdeen South by-election after a campaign focused on support for the oil and gas industry. But despite this historic win for the Scottish Tories south of the border, the party received fewer than 1,000 votes in Makerfield. We're asking, is the Conservative Party finished? And it's known to be one of the most stressful life experiences, but moving house could soon become slightly less traumatic, with the government set to ban gazumping. The proposed changes would prevent sellers from accepting higher offers in the final stages of a property purchase, but are the reforms all they're cracked up to be? And joining me for the debate tonight, I've got my panel, the pollster, academic and GB News presenter Matt Goodwin and the Labour peer Baroness Hayter. But first of all, here are your latest news headlines.
15: Good evening. The top stories. It's understood that Andy Burnham's allies believe Sir Keir Starmer should set out a timetable to hand over the premiership in September to avoid jeopardising Labour's prospects in the Greater Manchester mayoral race. Meanwhile, Mr Burnham says his victory in Makerfield is a change moment for British politics after winning the seat with almost 25,000 votes. His total was higher than Reform UK, Restore Britain and the Conservatives combined, giving him the kind of result his supporters say can no longer be ignored. Speaking at a rally in the constituency, the former Greater Manchester mayor told supporters the party has one final chance to offer the country something different.
16: It is our last chance to change, but we're going to take it, aren't we? We are going to take that opportunity and we are going to lay out a new path for Britain. There was a risk, if you like, that we would carry on seeing Britain and the politics of our country go down a path towards greater darkness and division and ending up somewhere like the United States of America, where people don't talk to each other in the street if they vote different ways or in their workplace. We will not let that happen here. We will bring people back together.
15: Sir Keir Starmer congratulated him this morning, saying voters chose Labour's hope and optimism over division and hate. But Andy Burnham's return to Westminster now puts him firmly in position to challenge for the leadership and potentially the keys to number 10. His supporters believe Makerfield has handed him the mandate to force a reckoning at the top of the Labour Party. Louise Hague is among the Labour MPs hoping the Prime Minister may still decide to stand down. She spoke to our political editor, Christopher Hope.
17: We really hope that Keir Starmer reflects on the results of this, the resounding message that has come from the people of Makerfield. Think deeply about what's in the best interests of the country and the party.
15: But Sir Keir Starmer has shown no signs of leaving number 10 and insists he will fight any leadership challenge.
18: If there is a contest, just to be clear with you, then yes, I will run, I will stand, and I've said repeatedly, I'm not going to walk away from that.
15: Meanwhile, in Scotland, the Conservatives have won Aberdeen South in their first Westminster by-election victory in Scotland in more than 50 years. Douglas Lumsden defeated the SNP by more than 6,000 votes, with the Tories taking almost half of all ballots cast. Shortly after, the SNP claimed a victory in Arbroath and Broughty Ferry, where Laura Bird held the seat. But the party says it has lessons to learn after losing one and holding another. Elsewhere, two men have been sentenced for plotting a series of arson attacks against Sir Keir Starmer. Roban Lovrinovic has been jailed for 7 years, while Stanislav Karpiuk was jailed for 2 years after being convicted of conspiracy to damage property by fire. The attacks targeted a car once owned by the Prime Minister, as well as two houses linked to him, including his North London home. The Old Bailey heard the pair were directed by an anonymous Telegram user called El Money, who's reportedly been linked to a Russian online sabotage network. And finally, it's being reported that a three-year-old boy who was seriously injured after ending up in the crocodile enclosure at a Cambridgeshire zoo was attacked by at least one of the reptiles. Cambridgeshire police say a man arrested after the boy was allegedly thrown into the enclosure is not fit to be interviewed. The 30-year-old, who's understood to have been on a day trip with his carer, has been bailed until September after being arrested on suspicion of attempted murder. The boy remains in a critical but stable condition. Those are the latest headlines for now. More in an hour.
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13: Thank you, Tatiana, and welcome to Jeeves & Co. with me, Miriam Cates. And joining me until 7, I've got my panel, the pollster, academic and GB News presenter Matt Goodwin and Labour peer Baroness Hayter. And remember, as always, we want your views in our debate. Get them in at gbnews.com/your say. Now, as was widely expected over the last few weeks, the Manchester Mayor, Andy Burnham, won the Makerfield by-election last night. But this was no ordinary by-election. It was triggered by the decision of sitting MP Josh Simons to stand down in order to give Burnham a route into Parliament and an opportunity to depose Sir Keir Starmer as Prime Minister. Well, the gamble has paid off so far, and today Burnham's team have reportedly been phoning round Labour MPs, urging them to express public support for his campaign. Many in the Labour Party hope that Starmer will stand down and allow the King of the North to be crowned without a contest. Well, in the last few hours, reports claim that both Ed Miliband and Shabana Mahmood have told Keir Starmer to set out a timeline for his departure. But earlier today, Sir Keir Starmer said he had no intention of going without a fight.
18: Well, there isn't a leadership contest at the moment, but as I've said on many, many occasions, I don't think that's a good thing for the country to plunge us into chaos. I would also add that now that Andy has won, which is really important, really good, he's a huge asset to us, then now will inevitably be a Manchester mayoralty by-election starting straight away. But if there is a contest, just to be clear with you, then yes, I will run, I will stand, and I've said repeatedly, I'm not going to walk away from that.
13: But reports now circulating online do suggest that the Prime Minister is going to consider his position with his family over the weekend. So we're asking, is the Prime Minister finished? Let's start with you, Matt. I feel like we've been asking this question at kind of monthly intervals over the last year, but do you think this is it now for Keir Starmer?
8: So I think Keir Starmer is absolutely finished. He's used that phrase, I'm going to spend some time with my family, which usually means resignation is imminent. But I think the deeper question is, if Keir Starmer is going, where is the Labour Party going? Because I think if you look at the results of the last 24 hours, I don't personally think this was a vote for the Labour Party. I think it was still very much a vote to get rid of Keir Starmer. If you look at the fundamentals of where, say, an Andy Burnham Labour Party is going to go, or even a Wes Streeting Labour Party, but let's assume an Andy Burnham Labour Party, it's not actually that different from the current direction of travel. Lots of spending, lots of borrowing, no real action on migration, no real action on things like two-tier justice, two-tier policing. And we know within the Labour Parliamentary Party, there's not much appetite for fundamental welfare reform. So what I'm saying is, in a way, I think we're being distracted at the moment because Andy Burnham comes in, this new bright shiny thing that we're all talking about. But if you look at the sort of philosophical, ideological policy direction of the Labour Party, I don't think it's going to fundamentally change at all. And 6 months from now, a year from now, we're going to be talking about the same problems facing Britain, which, by the way, I think will benefit reform. We'll come and talk about that later on. And still a Labour Party that looks woefully out of touch with the country.
13: Diane, do you think there is any world in which Keir Starmer could hang on? Let's say he does decide to fight the challenge from Andy Burnham, potentially Wes Streeting as well. It could be a protracted campaign. And one of the things that Andy Burnham promised when he was selected for or allowed to stand for Makerfield was that he would stick around to help the by-election he's now triggered in the Manchester mayoralty. Well, that's not going to happen for another month. It could be in his interest to delay the leadership election. Could that buy Starmer some time?
20: Well, the most important thing is what's good for Labour. And I disagree with some of what Matt said. I agree with some of the things what he said. I mean, I disagree when he says this is just an Andy Burnham victory. Nearly all my friends were up there working really, really hard, and they were a lot of them Starmer supporters. Some of them actually were Streeting supporters. This, and we had a crowd up there, enormous. So there was a Labour victory. I'm not saying that Andy had no role in that, but the idea that everyone out voting for him.
13: But he pushed the Labour vote up 20 points just since last month.
20: Well, that's partly, I think, the reaction to the fear that reform were going to get it. We were picking up a lot of anti-reform, and if you see how, you know, the Lib Dems and the Tories went down. So I wouldn't put this just as an Andy Burnham victory. There's one bit of what Matt said, though, that I really agree with, is whoever is going to lead our country, the problems are basically the same. We've got real problems about how to secure this country, how to pay for defence, how to keep the economy stable. You know, we've done a lot about, you know, mortgage rates coming down and things like that. But the international situation and our own domestic situation of we're not productive enough, those remain. And actually, the idea that a change of personality at the top is suddenly going to make that different. Now, Matt and I will have different views on what is the answer to those problems, but I think we'll agree that the problems facing the countries remain much the same. And what worries me, I'll say one more thing about this, is that if my party now gets itself into a three-month election campaign, everyone will have to try and outbid themselves, because that's what happens. Oh, I can do more of this, I can do more of that. And the important thing is we should be running the country at the moment.
8: So, there was a fascinating stat that came out this morning amid the drama of the by-election, which is from the Office for National Statistics, which found that last month alone in May, this country spent £12 billion in 1 month just paying off the interest on our national debt. Now, we are on the precipice, as economists have been warning, including the IMF and others, we are on the precipice of a major debt crisis in this country. Now, if you look at what, say, Andy Burnham is offering, well, he wants to stay within Rachel Reeves's fiscal rules. He's not entirely sure where he wants to go on the relationship with the European Union, welfare reform, migration. He's talked a little bit about High Speed 2, but to be honest, who really cares about High Speed 2? There's no fundamental change in the underlying economy of our country. We need to dramatically bring down that pile of debt. We need to dramatically bring down welfare. We need to slash the amount we're spending on net zero just to create a bit of room for national defence. And when I look at Burnham, I don't see many people on the left actually saying, well, this guy is fundamentally different from the project that we have been pursuing for the last 2 years. And that's where I think his honeymoon period is going to be really, really short. And come the winter, I mean, we talk about winters of discontent. This one could be, you know, a winter of a major debt crisis.
20: Don't talk yet about what it's going to be. A, we haven't lost a prime minister yet. And B, even if we do, you know, it won't necessarily be Andy Burnham. I think the assumption that he is going to float in there and then just pick up the crown, you know, I wouldn't take that.
0: One potentially smart move he could make would be to replace Rachel Reeves as Chancellor with someone like Wes Streeting, who is much more to the right, much more fiscally conservative, at least he says he is. That could make a material difference to the economy if backbenchers were willing to follow him.
20: I think changing your Chancellor is very destabilising. I mean, the one thing I really agree with Matt about is we do have a real debt problem and we need to keep borrowing, because part of the amount is that we've got a big debt, but partly how much it costs is how much we can borrow. And the less confidence there is in our Chancellor, the higher our borrowing costs. It's rather like me trying to get a mortgage and then, you know, I go there now and I'm not earning anymore.
0: But gilt yields rose today because people suspect that Ed Miliband might become Chancellor Andy Burnham was...
8: The markets have already been losing confidence in this Labour Party, not only the Labour government, but in the broader Labour Party, because they see, as we saw with welfare, they see a party that isn't serious about dealing with the big structural problems in our economy. You rightly mentioned productivity. I mean, you know, there is no real plan for productivity.
20: We may disagree on the solutions, and I understand you. Where you're from a different position, but actually, what we're doing about training and apprenticeships and all of that, because that's what productivity is about. We've been doing a lot about getting investment in. It's partly going, it's true, into, well, that's fine, in defence industry. We've got big investment going into creative industry. This is about getting productivity and growth up. It may not sound as exciting as some other things, but actually that takes time.
8: Okay, but
20: you cannot, and what worries me, partly about reform, but also about some of the characters who might want to put themselves up to be Prime Minister from my party, is the assumption you can change productivity within a year or two.
8: I'd be more convinced by that if Labour at the same time wasn't running a policy of importing lots of low-wage, low-skill people from outside of Europe, because that isn't helping our productivity problem. Labour just seemed to be very inconsistent. Now, Andy Burnham...
20: The people we're on the whole bringing in who are, sadly, are not very well paid, work in a sector which I know a lot of, which is our caring sector. And, you know, this is a major problem which any government... I mean, I think that we're going to come on to, you know, the implications of these voting, I think, for reform. And part of the problem is they don't have an answer to some of these big structural...
0: thing I do want to discuss is back in 2022, and of course the Conservatives changed Prime Minister twice, there were lots of calls from Labour that we should have a general election, because the Prime Minister that won in 2019 was Boris Johnson. Now we don't have a presidential system. It's perfectly legitimate to change Prime Minister, but it doesn't feel democratic. Do you think Andy Burnham might call a general election if he sees a bit of a poll bounce?
8: I think the odds, and a few people have written today, and I've noticed a couple of columnists have written this. I've always argued, I've been arguing for the last couple of months, I think Andy Burnham is almost certainly going to call an earlier expected general election. And the reason for that is not only will he remember Gordon Brown not calling one when he should have called one before the financial crisis. Mm-hmm. And had he done so, he probably would have won. Burnham was there at the time. But Andy Burnham's team will know a debt financial crisis is on the way, recession is on the way. They will want to break free from the fiscal rules. They're not going to want to get locked into all of the commitments that were made in 2024. Burnham now, even though he'll say this isn't true, he's going to be there today thinking, I'm the guy that can smash reform. I'm the guy that can take on a divided right, and that's how he'll see it. He'll, you know, hubris will be a huge thing, and he'll be saying, I can do this, I can win a massive majority. And I think for the Labour Party, it will be very tempting to say, look, this is the opportunity now. You know, reform look like they're, you know, on a bit of a back foot. It would be very tempting to say, look, this is the opportunity now. You know, reform look like they're, you know, on a bit of a back foot after this buy.

0: Harriet Harman today was suggesting that they'll actually get cut out.
1: I know, but that is only what Harriet. Sorry, let me just finish what I'll come back to Harriet. But what that means is a long period. The issue, though, is that you can only have one candidate. If the MPs agree that there should only be one candidate, that may not be anyone that...
2: Rishi Sunak Mark II. Well, let's leave it there. Coming up after the break, Reform UK leader Nigel Farage admits that it was a disappointing night for his party, and he's made a direct appeal to restore Britain supporters. Can Reform survive this?
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2: Welcome back to Jeeves & Co. with me, Miriam Cates, keeping me company until 7 o'clock. I've got GB News presenter Matt Goodwin and Labour peer Baroness Hayter. Well, Reform UK threw everything at the Makerfield by-election, hoping to take their ninth MP back to Westminster. But the local plumber, Robert Kenyon, their candidate, lost by more than 9,000 votes in the end. After a turquoise tidal wave in local elections last month, with strong results across the northwest of England, what went so wrong for Reform in Makerfield? Did they pick the wrong candidate? Is Reform going down the same route as UKIP in becoming a mid-term protest vote? Are they lacking in policy? Or is Richard Tice right in what he said this morning?
14: And we had a number of Reform voters, specifically tactically on this occasion, voted Burnham to guarantee to remove the most unpopular Prime Minister in living memory.
2: So did tactical anti-Starmer votes for Andy Burnham harm Reform this time, or are the wheels falling off the Farage machine? Well, I know you have the inside track, Matt, so I'm going to come to Diane first for your, obviously, an outsider's view. Looking at what happened here, it seems very clear to me that Reform performed how you would expect them to do, in line with their national polling.

0: Andy Burnham has got name recognition, popularity across multiple different parties. This was a one-off. There's only one Andy Burnham.
1: But there's only one reform, and they basically only have one policy. I mean, I think that there's a real problem. I mean, we've been talking internally for some time about whether they've reached their ceiling. My view is reform goes, you know, far too much, and almost singularly about immigration. And there are a lot of people for whom this is really important. It's got high saliency. But my guess is they've got as many as are going to say that is the biggest issue. And they don't seem to have a range of policies of the sort of thing that Matt's been talking about, whether it's about housing or education or defence, all the things when you're in government you've got to decide. And so I think it's almost a one Trump party, and I think it may have reached its ceiling. Mm. So I don't think it's simply that they had a particularly popular candidate, because we've not really seen them breaking through that. The local elections, they did very well, but they also knew they weren't electing a potential prime minister. Mm. And therefore, I wonder whether they've hit their ceiling.
0: Mm. Matt, I don't really understand Richard Tice's point here that reform voters lent their votes to Andy Burnham. I understand that people living in Greater Manchester have got a lot of love for Andy Burnham if they support what he's done in Manchester. But it seems to me somebody who votes reform does not want a Labour government, and voting in Andy Burnham will probably prolong a Labour government.
2: Well, I think what Richard Tice was saying, and I agree with him, was that there was such a unique dynamic at this by-election that locally people realised they had a chance to basically bring down Keir Starmer. Now, I saw this in Gorton and Denton, where the beneficiary was not only reform on 30%, but the main beneficiary there was the Greens. Yeah. And I think the main beneficiary here is Andy Burnham. As I say, I don't think this is a vote for the Labour Party. I think fundamentally it's a vote against Starmer. Let me just say something about reform. Like Nigel Farage has said today, it was a disappointing night for reform. But when I see some columnists and how they've reacted to this, they've obviously really become disconnected from reality. 35% of the vote in Makerfield is above reform's current average in the national polls. That's a serious vote, finishing second. Reform just won the local elections, finished first in England, second in Wales, joint second in Scotland. On current polling, Reform is still forecast to emerge as the largest party. In fact, Sir John Curtis today, the oracle of British politics, said that on these kinds of numbers, 30% Gorton and Denton, 35% Makerfield, what we saw in the locals, you're looking at Reform doing incredibly well at the next general election. So having said all of that, the question then is, how does Reform go from 28, 29, 30% into the high 30s, even the low 40s, which I would argue is where it kind of needs to be.
0: I think only four general elections have been won in 100 years with less than 40%.
2: Yeah, so I would push back on the idea that reform has one policy. I don't agree with that. You know, the party's got policies for workers, it's got policies around foreign aid, schooling, education. We've had a series of policies, but I'm willing to say there probably needs to be a bit more on defence, there needs to be a bit more on the National Health Service, they need to pad out those shadow roles, if you like, in other areas. I think there needs to be more of a pitch for, say, women. I think more of a pitch for younger people. I'm sort of realistic to see where the strategic challenges are. But this is still fundamentally the only alternative to the establishment. Restore, which we were told was going to be an enormous problem, briefing to the media only yesterday that they were going to get 15% of the vote or more, they crashed out with 3,000 votes, which is lower than what the British National Party polled in 2010. 16 years ago in Makerfield. So that has been shown to be a busted flush. I think if I was, I know reform, I am aligned with reform, but I imagine knowing Nigel Farage, what he will do over the next few days is sit back, look at the bigger picture, realize, you know, because Nigel, his instincts are very, very good. He's exceptional, the best instincts in British politics. I think he will say, right, I've got to move some pieces around. I've got to perhaps tweet the message here, tweet the team here, think about, okay, where are we connecting? Where are we not? You know, and how can we go from 35% in Makerfield to 40-45%?
0: But that's not the only problem they've got, is it? Because it's the anti-reform vote, the pro-reform vote, yes, they're the most popular party at the moment, but there is also a very, very efficient anti-reform vote that could spell trouble for them.
1: There are. I mean, there is. And I wasn't up there, but the canvassers I've, you know, spoken to a lot, there were people who were voting Labour, not because of Labour, and not because of Andy Burnham, but actually there is an anti-reform and we were picking up a lot of that, and that will remain. And I think that that's why I talk about a ceiling, is that I think that there are a lot of antis that are strong. I mean, it's a bit, there were some of that with the Tories in the past, you know, when we won big against the Tories, we felt it then. And so I think some votes were lent to us, but that's more serious for reform than it is for us. It's very nice that we borrowed some, if you like. But if I was in reform, I'd be more worried about knowing that I'm a sort of a toxic brand for some people. They need to get rid of that.
2: Can I just come in on that? There was a very strong anti-Boris Johnson vote in 2019, and we had a lot of tactical voting on the left. I think we'll also see a lot of tactical voting on the right at the next general election. One of the things Makerfield now has made absolutely crystal clear is that the Tories on 2% and Restore, a sort of non-entity, 3,000 votes, you know, have not delivered. That if you want to push this country in a very different direction from the left, from Labour, the Greens, the Lib Dems, reform is basically that, the only vessel for doing that. And so I think we're going to see a lot more tactical voting. If I was, you know, advising reform electorally, I'd be saying, okay, there's another group that I think is key, which are non-voters, people that don't really participate in elections. Like with Brexit, we saw 2 million non-voters come out to vote for Brexit, which pushed Brexit over the line. I think reform probably would do well to be thinking, okay, we need a strategy for non-voters over the next 6 months to go on a big voter registration drive and get them in to the party. There's a whole host of things that can be done. But the anti-reform thing, remember too, the left are strong in the cities and university towns. If reform still get this right, and I personally think they will, looking at what happened in the locals, Scotland and Wales, they will outflank that left tactical voting like Boris Johnson did in 2019. Well, and once you mobilise middle England, it's very difficult to stop that.
1: But the problem is that there, unless reform also has some very bread and butter issues, and those are likely to be more central, they are likely to be closer to the Tory party. The Tory party is a very successful party. I know it's hard to say it at the moment, but you know, it's been around a long time. And I think that slightly less right wing is where a lot of the British people are. And I think if you move away from that to an extreme right, rather like if Labour moves to the extreme left, we both have the same problem.
2: It's not extreme right to say we should control the borders, and it's not extreme right to say we should lower immigration. Ipsos Mori, their latest poll, says immigration is the top issue for all British people today.
0: Matt, sorry to stop you there, but we do have some breaking news to bring you now. Two trains have collided near Bedford. Some passengers reportedly are suffering serious injuries. There are some videos taken by passengers at the scene, and they show what appears to be two East Midlands trains after running into one another. So just to recap, two trains near Bedford seem to have collided. Some serious injuries shown by some videos taken by passengers at the scene. We will, of course, bring you up to date on that breaking story throughout this evening. Well, coming up on Jubes & Co, Kemi Badenoch is delighted with the Conservative Party's victory in Aberdeen South by-election, but the party received fewer than 1,000 votes in Makerfield. We'll be asking, is the Conservative Party finished?
3: Ready to soak up that holiday sunshine?
4: Won't we need some cover?
3: No worries. All sorted.
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6: Remarkable heat at the moment across parts of France and northern Spain for the time of year. Pretty hot in Italy as well. Lots of very warm sunshine in Greece. A mixture of sunshine and a bit of cloud over the Canaries. Fine for much of Iberia. Only the small chance of seeing a shower. Temperatures in the south of France along the coast close to 30 degrees, but higher than that inland and up to 37 or 38 in Rome over the next few days, where there is an increasing chance of some showers into the early part of next week.
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7: Hello again. Very good day to you. This is your GB News weather forecast from the Met Office. We do have high pressure building as we go into the weekend. That's going to turn things largely dry. But before that, well, there's some rain around, particularly towards more northwestern areas because of a waving frontal system that's pushing its way gradually south and eastwards. Now, that's already brought some heavy rain for a fair few of us through today, and it's going to bring more persistent, at times heavy rain across parts of northern England, Wales, southwest England through the evening and over overnight. Showery bursts of rain could be a bit heavy, maybe even thundery across parts of Scotland and Northern Ireland. Towards the southeast, staying driest for longest here, but even here it will turn cloudy with a bit of rain arriving later. Overnight, temperatures not dropping a huge amount. For many, it is going to be another warm, muggy night. Then, first thing tomorrow morning, well, actually, across much of Scotland, there should be some dry, bright weather around, but not everywhere. Some showery bursts of rain, particularly towards the west, a bit more cloud here as well. Across the Northern Ireland, some sunshine, yes, but also a few showery bursts of rain here and there. Then across the bulk of England and Wales, actually quite a cloudy start to the day. There will be a little bit of rain coming and going, perhaps nothing particularly heavy, and also a bit of murkiness, some coastal fog, low cloud towards some southern parts as well. But with that high pressure building, I'm expecting a lot of cloud to break up and things to turn brighter, sunnier by the time that we get to the afternoon, and be largely dry as well. Just a few showers across northern Scotland continuing here. With the bright sunny weather, for many it's going to feel pretty warm, if not hot, towards the south, but temperatures actually here down a few degrees compared to today, only by a couple of degrees, still getting into the high 20s. A few showers can't be ruled out across parts of the southeast later tomorrow, and then we have showers across northern Scotland continuing, but otherwise it's a dry theme as we go through Saturday and through much of Sunday as well. Could be hotter again in the south on Sunday with even higher temperatures by the early part of next week. I'll see you later.
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9: 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Traffic is heavy southbound on the M5 in South Gloucestershire. A broken down vehicle has closed one lane on the M25 in Buckinghamshire, while Kent faces 20-minute delays. Collisions have closed lanes on the M60 near Stockport and the M1 in Leicestershire. In Birmingham, an M6 collision is causing delays. The A483 southbound has diversions due to an incident, and the A9 is partly blocked near Blair Athol. And on the trains, major disruption continues on South Western Railway between Bournemouth and Southampton Central, with more delays for Avanti West Coast services. For more travel news, go to gbnews.com.
0: Welcome back to Jubes & Co. with me, Miriam Cates. I've got my panel with me, GB News presenter Matt Goodwin and Labour peer Diane Hayter. Now, just to recap on that very sad breaking news that we've just been hearing, two trains have collided near Bedford with some passengers reportedly suffering serious injuries. Videos taken by passengers at the scene taken show what appear to be two East Midlands trains after running into one another. East Midlands Railway say they are dealing with an incident between London St Pancras and Leicester, and we understand that a number of emergency vehicles are at the scene. But we'll be bringing you more on this breaking story throughout the evening. Now, back to politics, and we're asking, is it time for the right to unite, with Restore giving its best shot to the Makerfield by-election, but ultimately only getting 3,000 votes? On this occasion, the split in the vote did not determine the outcome. But Nigel Farage had this to say after the result.
10: Well, the Makerfield by-election was a dramatic, emphatic win for Andy Burnham, with a vote share that nobody could quite see coming. I thought we'd get 18,000 votes. We got just shy of 16, so I'm disappointed by that. No question about it. But I would say this, there's a couple of thousand voters there who would normally have gone out and voted Reform that voted Restore, and I would say directly to them, what do you want? We are the challenger party to the left in this country, and I would urge you to think again. I really, really would.
0: Meanwhile, in Scotland, with the Tories taking Aberdeen South from the SNP last night, could we also be on the verge of Kemi Badenoch's Tory comeback? Should Reform and Restore lay down their weapons and join together? Well, let's ask our panel. Diane, you don't particularly have a vested interest in this question. Clearly, the Conservatives are very pleased to win Aberdeen South. They won what sounds like a very effective campaign based on the oil and gas industry. But do you think rumours of their revival are slightly overstated?
1: I do have a vested interest, actually. I always want Labour to be bigger than the Conservatives, but actually I have a lot of respect for the Conservative Party, and I think basically this country is not an extreme left, and I know Matt's going to say they're not extreme right party. I just think that the Conservative Party represents a lot of what is good about this country, and I would like to see it. I am much more worried about reform. We differ over that. I have fears about it. I don't like its concentration and its way of behaving, which has, I think, fueled justifiable case about immigration. Mm. I think they have fueled it. So I do not want reform to flourish.
0: Like the Conservatives to be gaining a chunk of the vote, but do you think that's likely? Is this a one-off in Aberdeen South, or is it a sign that perhaps there are green shoots?
1: I think there certainly she seems to be picking up much more support than she was. She's much more confident, which is really important for any leader of the opposition to have that. And I think she has a chance to pull some of that back. So I'm afraid, looking from the outside, I would like them to be able to be a better alternative to Labour than they are at the moment.
0: Mm. Kemi Badenoch, increasing popularity as a leader, not necessarily translating into their poll ratings, but some signs of success, not only Aberdeen South, two by-elections in Essex yesterday, Tories won back from reform.
2: Hang on a minute, though. I mean, we've just had two parliamentary by-elections, Gorton and Denton and Makerfield, and the Tories lost their deposit in both of them. I don't understand how we're having a conversation about a Tory recovery when they just polled 2% of the vote in Makerfield, a seat that voted overwhelmingly, by the way, for Brexit, and is overwhelmingly white British. Just to go back to what Nigel Farage rightly said there, I have very little time for the people who are leading Restore, but I understand why people might have been tempted by a party like that, because they're so desperate and frustrated with what is happening to Britain. Now, I disagree with what was just said about the Tories and Labour representing the best of Britain. I think the project of the last 30 years has very nearly destroyed this country, and there's a good reason that people want an alternative. If you want an end to mass uncontrolled immigration, broken borders, two-tier policing, two-tier justice, and the absurdity of unchecked Islamism and the grooming gangs and so on in this country, it is now time to look yourself in the mirror and ask what is the best vehicle for getting action on those issues. And I think very clearly from this by-election, as Nigel Farage has rightly said, the best, most competent, most credible vehicle that is capable of getting to 32% of the national vote and winning a general election is Reform UK.
0: Well, let's have a listen to what Kemi Badenoch says. She was up in Aberdeen South today congratulating her activists. Here's Kemi Badenoch.
11: Throughout this campaign, we saw the media focus on the by-election that was happening in Makerfield. And he said, and I said, that the Makerfield by-election was about one man's job. The Aberdeen South by-election was about thousands of jobs all over the country, but especially in the oil and gas sector. Shall we all go have a drink?
0: Diane, we are in very uncharted political waters. Yes, Reform are leading in the polls. Labour did well yesterday, but it's a very, very fragmented system. And we could potentially see at the next election there being some pockets where the Conservatives are absolutely leading on the right, and others where Reform are in the lead. I mean, we are going to see a patchwork, aren't we?
1: But what Matt's done is just fall back into that trap again, that the only issue are grooming gangs and, you know, the small amount of very destructive stuff that has happened.
2: Sorry, how is it destructive to action on the grooming gang?
1: No, I said small.
0: Well, I don't think people would agree that it's small. It's one issue.
1: You know, again and again, he doesn't talk about housing, doesn't talk about jobs, doesn't talk about health, doesn't talk about defence. And that's where it is destructive. It is playing up the differences in the community rather than bringing them together.
2: When Labour politicians say that, what you mean is, don't talk about all of these issues.
1: Wrong.
2: And if we do talk about them, we're being divisive.
1: If it's the only thing you talk about,
2: let's talk about slashing foreign aid. Let's talk about keeping social housing for British people.
0: These are all really, really important issues. But what I want to talk about is the fight on the right, because are we going to see, Matt, in some constituencies, much more efficient voting, basically. So in some constituencies, like Makerfield, very obviously, everybody right-wing or everybody who doesn't want a left-wing government votes Reform. But then we might find other constituencies, perhaps near London, perhaps in Scotland, where that vote goes to Conservatives.
2: Let's assume in Makerfield we had a united right of a broad coalition of the patriotic majority, right? What I would call the decent majority of hardworking, tax-paying, law-abiding British people.
1: They sound like Labour to me.
2: Are currently voting Tory, or they're voting Reform, or some have been tempted by Restore. If you put all of that together, because of the anti-Starmer dynamic of this Makerfield by-election, Andy Burnham would still have won. Mm. But that right vote would have surpassed 40%, which is exactly what you need at a general election in order to get really comfortably into that majority territory. So I say again, you know, if you are tempted by Restore or you're tempted by the dying Tory party, look yourself in the mirror, because if you have a united right, the left will not be able to stop it.
0: Mm. But you can say that to voters, and some voters will agree and they'll vote tactically. But if you look at the Tories on kind of 17-18%, you've got to think that is the base minimum. The Tories probably are not going to fall any further than that. Reform would have picked off those voters by now. So there are going to be some pockets in the country where possibly Reform voters should vote Tory to keep Labour out. Not many, but there will be some.
1: Well, there will be lots where the Conservatives will be much stronger. There really will. I mean, writing them off at the moment is, I think, you know, fool's gold. And they have been around for a very, very long time, and they will come back.
2: Well, you know, the Liberals were around a very, very long time, and Labour replaced the Liberals. Yeah. There's no political party has a God-given right to live
1: that
2: forever.
1: That is absolutely true.
2: And what is very clear is Reform UK is the dominant centre-right political party in this country addressing issues, which thank goodness they are addressing, because if it was up to the Labour Party that ignored these issues for 30 years, then we would never be talking about them. I mean, the grooming gangs is a prime example.
1: The idea that Labour hasn't dealt with those is
2: Where's the National Inquiry?
0: Well,
2: where's the National Inquiry?
1: How easy? All you need is a national inquiry and you solve your problem.
2: Where's the national inquiry? Where are the public officials being put in prison and being sacked?
0: Right, Matt, we need to move on now. A big question is it a competition or will it be replacement? Well, we'll see, I'm sure, over the coming years. Well, coming up, a different topic. Moving house could soon become slightly less traumatic with the government set to ban gazumping. But are the reforms all they're cracked up to be? Stick with us on GB News.
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0: Welcome back to Jubes & Co. with me, Miriam Case. As you see, we are now in the Jubes Tavern. Happy weekend. Cheers. Keep me company until the end of the show. I've got GB News presenter Matt Goodwin and Labour peer Diane Hayter. Now, anyone who's bought or sold a house will know what a complicated, expensive and stressful experience it can be. One of the major sources of nervousness for buyers is knowing that they could be gazumped at the last moment if another potential buyer comes in with a higher offer. Well, all that could be about to change as Housing Secretary Steve Reed says that the government will introduce legally binding sales agreements to stop buyers or sellers walking away at a late stage in the process without a legitimate reason. Now, gazumping is already illegal in Scotland, and the reforms in England and Wales are expected to save buyers around £650 on average. But housing experts warn that it could take longer to get home onto the market. Diane, I don't know if you've ever bought or sold a house, but I have, and the feeling that it's not done until you've actually exchanged contracts, even though on average that's about 6 months after your offer is expected, is very, very stressful.
1: I think it's compulsory to have a nervous breakdown while you're doing it. I want to go further than Steve Reed, actually. Okay. I mean, what really worries me is that anyone, you know, we have this wonderful firm of Goodwin, Cates and Hayter could set up as estate agents tomorrow. We don't have to be qualified. We don't have to have checks for our, you know, anything, for legal backgrounds, for our, whether we're bankrupt or anything. I want to make sure that estate agents are trained, qualified and on a register so we know that they are pucker and doing the job properly. So I want to go a bit further than he wants to go. And I think that, it's such an important thing. Also with letting agents, actually, I'd go further. You know, that dealing with your home, whether you're renting or whether you're buying, you really trust the agent you're dealing with, and yet it's completely unregulated, and there are some not very ethical and certainly not very qualified people out there.
0: Matt, I was reading, sorry, I just want to say some really interesting statistics. 1 in 3 property sales collapse entirely in this property, in this country, 10% are gazumped. It would make an awful lot of difference to the property market if sales just got through quicker.
2: I was just thinking, a system that is unregulated, nobody's trained properly, they're not doing their job properly, the outcomes aren't fair. It sounds a lot like the asylum system under this Labour government.
1: Politicians.
0: I thought you were going to say politicians.
2: Buying and selling homes in this country is unnecessarily stressful. Of course we should do this. I have another radical suggestion. We should get rid of stamp duty.
0: Yes,
2: because
0: completely agree.
2: That is another thing that I can never get my head around.
1: Right.
2: If I wanted to move home tomorrow to, let's say, a modest house or so on, I would be paying 20 to 30,000
1: pounds. Where would you tax to replace the revenue?
0: You wouldn't. There's really strong evidence there's really strong evidence.
1: People always want to tax. Yeah, but Diane, they want to cut taxes.
0: If you cut this tax, you'll have way more transactions. Yeah. You can see that. If you look at
1: it,
0: look at the revenue that HMRC received from stamp duty land tax against the rate. Every time the rate drops, the revenue goes up, because guess what? Yeah. People move house more often.
1: Yeah, but it's still not putting tax in.
0: That's what I'm saying. Well, because not only do you get more transactions,
1: but that doesn't help the revenue.
0: It does, because you create jobs.
2: Plumbers, it also frees up housing. There's a lot of people sitting in big houses that don't want to move, so a lot of young people can't get on the housing market. If you let them move basically without having stamp duty, you're jiggling up the property market.
1: This is going to be the problem. Easy, simple solutions. Just get rid of this and everything will
0: happen. But you can actually
1: more
0: model
1: housing.
0: This.
1: It doesn't work like that.
0: You can actually model this because we have had various different regimes over the last 30, 40 years. And you can see in the charts what happens when stamp duty goes up, down, cancelled, etc.
1: But it's always there. And the idea that this is suddenly going to create extra housing is just ludicrous.
2: Introducing a simplistic, easy idea out of nowhere, like digital identification or scrapping jury trials or any other number of
1: I've been writing in favour of ID cards for about 40 years.
0: This isn't a new idea.
1: I am consistent.
0: But I think the point here is that there's a lot wrong with our property market. One of them, of course, is that we just don't have enough houses.
2: Yeah.
0: But there are other things that we could do to make it simpler, to make transactions quicker, to make it cheaper, that would actually get things moving.
2: Can I make one more suggestion?
0: Really quickly,
2: I think we should also, within housing, you say we don't talk about other issues with housing, as Nigel Farage said this week, actually, let's put British people first in housing and allocating housing stock.
0: Well, I think Andy Burnham is going to be a big fan of social housing. We'll see. Before we go, of course, I can't remember how many times over the last 5 weeks I've read out the names of all 14 of the Makerfield by-election candidates. I'm afraid my favourite is Count Binface. This is what he had to say.
4: Standing in this election, just a stunt?
21: It's A, because it's happening. B, I was at a loose end. C, because I believe elected mayors should serve out their terms before they're eligible to stand for Parliament. I'm going to rephase the traffic lights on Liverpool Road. I'll price cap Wiccan kebabs at £2. I'll make cyclists who disobey the highway code have to ride unicycles instead. And I will turn HS2 into FFS1. I'm going to reroute it through rail executives' homes. I'm going to build at least one affordable house. I mean, I could go on. What's Andy said he's going to do?
0: Brilliant. The only problem is, had he been elected, I don't think he'd be allowed to wear the bin in the House of Commons, sadly. But it's a great celebration of British democracy, isn't it, Diane?
1: I was very in favour of what he said about cyclists misbehaving. You know, I am a cyclist, but when I'm driving a car, some of them are really danger to themselves and danger to everyone else. I'm with him on that one.
0: Common sense politics, Matt?
2: I would rather have him, Mr. Binface, in number 10 than Keir Starmer.
1: Oh, God.
0: You might live to regret that. Well, coming up next, we've got GB News Vote 2020. With our political editor, Christopher Hope. I think he's probably been up for at least 36 hours by now, but he's got more to report. Chris, what's coming up on the show?
22: Like you, Miriam, after the day I've had, I'm back from the by-election up in Makerfield with a full pack show, Vote 2026, all about the by-election, what happened. The guests are Sacha Lord, who knows Andy Burnham very well, Martin Baxter, Theresa Bischoff, Reform's Dan Barker, Labour's Kevin Craig, who campaigned up there. But first of all, of course, we're talking about this train crash in Bedford with the latest with Simon Calder. Stay tuned.
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7: Hello again. Very good evening to you. I'm here with the GB News weather forecast from the Met Office. High pressure is going to be dominating through this weekend, which means it's going to be largely dry for many of us, but a slightly fresher feel than it has been of late for a few. That's because there is still a frontal system across us. And whilst this is bringing cloud and rain at the moment, it's also bringing slightly fresher air behind it. Now, as that frontal system pushes eastwards through this evening and overnight, there will be, some rain for most, even some heavy, perhaps even thundery bursts across parts of Scotland and Northern Ireland, but then things will be turning drier through the early hours of tomorrow morning. It is going to be a warm, muggy night for many of us. Temperatures not dropping a huge amount, could be quite uncomfortable for sleeping. Then, first thing tomorrow morning, a bit of a bright start across some eastern, southern parts of Scotland, a bit cloudier across central and western parts, some showery bursts of rain here as well. Across Northern Ireland, again a mix, some sunny spells, a few showers perhaps, and a bit of cloud bubbling up. Across the bulk of England and Wales, actually a cloudier start to the day than we've seen recently, and there will be a bit of rain around, but because of that high pressure that's building, we're going to see a lot of that rain clearing away through the morning and increasing amounts of bright sunny weather developing by the afternoon. Now, it's not going to be wall-to-wall blue skies, and there could be a few showery bursts of rain around, particularly across northern parts of Scotland. Here there will be some fairly frequent showers, but generally the theme is for it to be largely dry and largely sunny. But as I mentioned at the start. Slightly fresher air means temperatures will be down just a couple of degrees for some of us compared to recent days. Into Sunday, and it's going to be a brighter, sunnier day, that's for sure. And with all that sunshine, it's likely to be even warmer or even hotter, really, towards the south. A good chance that we're going to get back into the low 30s Celsius, and that's not the end of the heat. We do have an extreme heat warning out for both Monday and Tuesday across parts of England and Wales, because it's going to be very hot indeed.
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6: 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The M80 southbound near Birmingham has a lane closed due to a collision. On the A14 westbound in Northamptonshire, one lane remains closed after an accident. In Greater London, the M1 southbound has an overturned vehicle causing delays. Kent's M25 anti-clockwise is congested. Drivers on the A483 southbound near Ruabon face local diversions due to an incident. And on the trains, disruption continues between London, St Pancras and Leicester, on East Midlands Railway, and between Bournemouth and Southampton Central on South Western Railway. For more travel news, go to gbnews.com.
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24: 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Entrance must be 18 or over. 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
22: It's 7 p.m. live across the United Kingdom. This is GB News, Britain's news channel. I'm Christopher Hope, and this is Vote 2026, The People Decide. Andy Burnham swept a victory last night in the Megyfield by-election with 55% of the vote, promising real change and hope for our country.
9: but he's been very clear that if there is a contest, he will enter it. And we really hope that Keir Starmer reflects on the results of this, the resounding message that has come from the people of Makerfield. Think deeply about what's in the best interests of the country and the party.
22: Prime Minister Sir Keir Starmer says he won't back down in a battle for number 10.
10: I will stand, and I've said repeatedly, I'm not going to walk away from that.
22: And hasn't that break for and has Makerfield now broken the right? Nigel Farage, the reform UK leader, admits the result was disappointing.
11: I'm disappointed by that, no question about it.
22: Reform came in second, Restore Britain came third, but their combined votes wouldn't have beaten Andy Burnham. So what comes next for these two parties? Vote Andy Post put personal brand at the heart of the Makerfield campaign. It's about the Labour Party spending around £36,000 on 98 posts and videos during the four-week campaign. North of the border in Scotland, Aberdeen South turns blue with a Conservative win. Their first by-election victory in 50 years.
12: This was a referendum on oil and gas. They want to see drilling in the North Sea. They want to champion our oil and gas sector. And they want the Conservatives to do that.
22: But before the politics, some serious breaking news. Two trains have collided near Bedford, with some passengers reportedly suffering serious injuries. Videos taken by the passengers at the scene show what appear to be two East Midlands trains running into each other. East Midlands Railway said they are dealing with an incident between London St Pancras Station and Leicester. We'll bring you more on this breaking story throughout the evening. I'm joined now by the travel correspondent for The Telegraph, Simon Calder. Simon, this broke in the past half an hour or so. We're looking now at pictures on our screens there of what we can see. Two trains appears shunted into each other. There are reports of walking wounded. What more do you know?
13: Well, this is, of course, extremely serious. From what I have been able to conclude from looking at rail tracking services, as well as the pictures that you are showing and the way that the light is falling, what we have two trains involved. One of them, the one in front, the one marked Luton Airport Express on the pictures that that have been circulating, left Corby. It was travelling to Luton Airport and then on to London St Pancras, and I understand there was some kind of issue which caused it to stop on the fast line heading towards the capital. The other train was one which had left Nottingham, but it was at 10 to 4 this afternoon. It was running late, and it will have reached the location for the accident, which was just south of Bedford on the way to Luton, close to Elstow, at about 12 minutes past 5, and evidently from what we can make out, the two trains collided. Now, I need to be absolutely clear, this was not a head-on collision, which would have been even more serious. This was one train apparently running into the back of a stationary or a slow-moving train. Now, clearly, trains are designed to withstand impacts. Rail systems are extremely safe normally. However, there are very sadly reports of people with some serious injuries. We got at least 30 ambulances at the site, and I've heard 5 air accidents. Worth saying, of course, that the line is blocked. The East Midlands Railway, whose trains were involved in this, say there will not be any more trains on the line from London St Pancras to Leicester, Derby, Nottingham and Sheffield for the rest of the evening. And looking at the pictures, I imagine that the rail investigators will be on the scene, clearly wanting to work out what happens.
22: Yes.
13: And it may well be through the weekend before the line is cleared. Because
22: I know the line well, Simon. The trains, those trains, the EMR trains, go really, really quickly, which is why I think many thought the worst. But it looks like a shunt rather than a high-speed collision, which is some relief.
13: Well, yeah, I mean, one, looking at the pictures, one serious concern is for the driver of the second train, the train from Nottingham. These trains are designed to travel at 125 miles an hour. The Luton Airport Express train, the one from Corby, is 100 miles an hour. But worth saying that rail accidents are extremely rare.
2: Yes.
13: The last one that I can recall, I think, was 2 years ago, very sadly involving a train in mid Wales. Before that, I think you have to go back to 2020 and accident at a place called Carmont.
22: These do not happen. Now, we've approached the Department for Transport for comment. We'll bring that to viewers and listeners as soon as we get it. But for now, Simon Calder, of course, from The Telegraph, thank you for joining us, and we'll bring you more on the story as we get it. Thank you. Very, very serious there. Now, in politics, Andy Burnham has stormed to victory by some margin at the Magherafield by-election, securing nearly 55% of the vote and comfortably seeing off a challenge from Reform UK and Restore Britain. In his victory speech, Andy Burnham declared the result as a turning point and vowed to set out a new path for Britain, calling for major economic and political change.
4: The word Magherafield in the future must be known as a byword for the change that came to British politics. This is the moment. We've been on a path for 40 years that simply hasn't worked for people and places in this part of the world. And this now is the change moment. We have an opportunity to turn the tide, to make the country feel like it's working again, to make people see that politics can make a positive difference, to make people feel hope again.
22: That win returns the former Greater Manchester Mayor to Westminster 9 years after he quit as an MP, and has immediately intensified speculation that he'll launch a challenge for the Labour leadership against Prime Minister Sir Keir Starmer. Now, Sir Keir insists he won't step aside. In fact, he's prepared to fight any leadership contest.
14: Well, there isn't a leadership contest at the moment. There isn't one at the moment. But as I've said on many, many occasions, I don't think that's a good thing for the country to plunge us into chaos. I would also add that now that Andy has won, which is really important, really good, he's a huge asset to us, then now will inevitably be a Manchester mayoralty by-election starting straight away. So it's important that we pull together for that. But if there is a contest, just to be clear with you, then yes, I will run. I will stand. And I've said repeatedly, I'm not going to walk away from that.
22: Now, in the past few hours, there are reports that both Ed Miliband and Shabana Mahmood have told Keir Starmer to set out a timeline for his departure, although sources close that we understand it to the Home Secretary say there's no conversations today. So how long has the PM got with Andy Burnham's path number 10 even clearer? I'm joined now by the Andy Burnham ally and co-creator of the Warehouse Project and nighttime economy advisor, Sasha Lord. Sasha, I think I spotted you in the crowd at that event early today in Magherafield. How is your friend Andy Burnham? Is he on the brink of becoming Prime Minister?
15: Well, I think, and you're quite right, I spotted you as well, Chris, but I think he's exhausted, to be honest, at the moment. You know, he's had 4 or 5 really intense weeks, and he has been on the doors, knocking on every single door himself. And, you know, the team are actually elated, Chris. You know, I think, in an ideal world, if he'd asked us a week ago what the best possible result would have been, it would have been, look, if you combined the Reform vote with the Restore vote, he still would have beaten them. But actually this morning, at 3:30 or 3:49, whenever it was, if you had Restore, Reform, the Lib Dems, Tories, the Green Party, all of them together, Andy beat them by 5,000 votes. So it is a phenomenal response from the door. And, you know, I think let's not forget, actually, this wasn't a Labour victory on the doors. This was an Andy Burnham campaign. And I think the people of Magherafield have seen what he's done in Greater Manchester. And I don't like the word Manchesterism, Chris. It's used in a weird way. But, you know, he has brought great things to the city region. And I think this is...
22: Yeah, we know all this. Essentially, we know his record. It was his win, personally. I looked along all those people around him today. There were no signs saying Labour. They all said Andy on it. Will he launch a campaign for the leadership next week?
15: Well, I think he's been quite clear, hasn't he, Chris, that yes, he does want to put his name in the ring. And, you know, you've spoken about a couple of people there who've just said, you know, Keir has to set a timetable out. And I think it would be right for him to do that. You know, let him go with dignity rather than a public bloodbath. And, you know, let's be honest, if it was Andy Burnham versus Keir Starmer, Andy Burnham would win absolutely, hands down, categorically. So I think we're going to see things move very quickly over the weekend. I think early next week there'll be a decision. Look, this is what's going to happen over the next few weeks. But I do feel that this is great for the country. You know, this is hope, this is change, and, you know, it's needed, because what's happening at the moment, just quite frankly, isn't working. You know, my sector, Chris, which is hospitality, is on its knees. We're losing 2 pubs a day. We've never seen anything like this before. So change needs to come, change needs to happen, and I'm hoping this is Andy Burnham.
22: And the reports are that the PM has got 72 hours to work out what to do. So Keir Starmer must decide whether he gives up or fights on. Right now, he says he's fighting on, fighting to win. There are reports that cabinet ministers are giving him a ring and saying it could be over now, Sir Keir Starmer. He wants to stay. And what's your advice to the Prime Minister?
15: My advice is, look, you know, I don't think he's done a good job at all. I really don't. However, I think he's a good person and I think he means well for the country. He's just not leadership material. He's not prime minister material. So, Keir, just set a timetable out, stand aside, let's do it dignified and, you know, put party before his personal job.
22: We've been here before with Metro mayors in politics. I look back at Boris Johnson. He did very well, didn't he? Of course, in London, when you're a spending mayor, you're spending money on police and transport. But it's hard in government. Why has Andy Burnham got that? He hasn't been tested, apart from running a couple of departments, I suppose, when he was an MP, but not for long. How has he got what it takes to be prime minister in your mind, Sasha?
15: But, you know, he has been a minister before. He's got a good CV. When he became mayor of Greater Manchester in 2017, he transformed this city region within 9 years. You know, again, just speaking about my sector and events, this year alone, Chris, we've had MTV Awards, the Brit Awards, first time outside London, Mobile Awards. You know, Greater Manchester, something is really happening. And if he can roll that out across the whole of the UK, that's what people deserve. They really do, because it just... Britain is broken at the moment, and we need to give somebody else the opportunity to mend that.
22: And the challenges remain the same, but he's a communicator, no question of that. Yes. Sasha Lord, it's great to see you, and good to see you early today in Megafield. That's the co-creator of the Warehouse Project and Nighttime Economy Advisor. Thank you for joining us. Now, an update on the train collision near Bedford. Heidi Alexander, the Transport Secretary, has posted this on X or Twitter. I'm deeply concerned to hear reports of the collision involving 2 East Midlands Railway passenger trains. I am grateful to emergency services who are on the scene attending to those affected. We're working quickly with the rail industry and local partners to support passengers. Okay, back to the politics now. To reflect on this historic day, we're joined now by the founder of Electoral Calculus, Martin Baxter, and the political analyst and commentator, Teresa Bischoff. To you first, Teresa Bischoff, it's a huge weekend, isn't it? And what do you think will happen here? I was outside the Ashton Town Football Club listening to Andy Burnham singing Oasis songs and having a drink with his supporters just before lunchtime. Then he was whizzed away in a car. He ran away from reporters after his speech today. I mean, it's all eyes on him right now. And what will he do? And what will Keir Starmer do?
0: Yeah, precisely. I mean, as you say, there have been reports of ministers, in fact, also including Heidi Alexander, calling on Starmer to go. And also some reports in the last, I think, hour or so that Starmer himself is actually now considering his future over the weekend. Mm. Previously, he was very adamant that he was going to take the fight to a potential leadership contender. However, now there are some soundings that potentially pro-Starmer MPs might be asked to rally around Darren Jones. What's interesting here is that the last few weeks we've seen Starmer already be a fairly ineffective PM. Some huge things have happened. A defense secretary has resigned, leveling accusations that Starmer isn't keeping the country safe. But where was the outcry from MPs? It's because they were all waiting for today.
22: we are, in a sense, we've had this kind of pressure cooker building, really, since that week when it all went crazy after local elections. Martin Baxter, can you imagine we've been in this position, not even 2 years into this government, after that huge majority won by the Labour government in July 2024?
1: Absolutely not. And just last month, we had Reform do very well in the local elections, including the wards in Makerfield. But Andy Burnham's got a by-election result, really, it's probably better than his wildest dreams. Yeah. He got over half the votes, 20% ahead of Reform.
22: Yeah.
1: He did even better than Keir Starmer did in 2024. So he turned the clock back 2 years and then some on all Labour's trouble since then.
22: Yeah.
1: And who can say how it's going to play in Labour Party internal politics, but it's a sort of marvellous jumping off point for Andy Burnham.
22: And comms matters. I mean, I was talking to a minister last night. They were saying he's a vibes merchant. He's got good vibes. Is that enough?
1: Well, Boris Johnson went a long way, as you mentioned earlier, as a mayor.
22: Yeah, he was kicked out too by his own MP.
1: Well, all political careers end in tragedy. that's well known.
22: Yeah.
1: But at the moment, Andy Burnham's on the upswing and he's got no tragedy around him at
22: the
1: moment.
22: Not a lot of detail on what Andy Burnham stands for. Let's have a listen to what he said today about something called the Makerfield test he's going to apply to future policies.
9: Makerfield test is, if it doesn't work for Makerfield and communities like it, then it shouldn't be done. With policy should be set in the centre and locally here, regionally here, that makes sense for the people of Makerfield. And Andy's message throughout this campaign is that communities like this have been ignored for too long. He wants to change the way we do politics in Westminster in order to change the way the country is run.
22: That's Louise Hague, not Andy Burnham, of course, but she's been advising his team and knows a lot more about these areas of policy that we don't know much about yet, having not been able to quiz him properly. Now, Teresa Bischoff, what do you make of this Makerfield test? It sounds a bit like levelling up, which Boris Johnson tried to do.
0: Yeah, I think it's an interesting frame, just going back to the sort of vibes of it all, right? It works really nicely. You kind of immediately understand what he means, but the problem is, in the last few weeks, we have seen many, many policy promises made by the Burnham team. I don't think they totally know where they want to take it yet. At the same time, they're very seen many, many policy promises made by the Burnham team. I don't think they totally know where they want to take it yet. At the same time, they're very

0: economy, healthcare, and immigration. And prime ministers have to deliver on those. And the problem that all the recent prime ministers have had is they found it very difficult to deliver.
1: And it's hard to make difficult choices, right? Benefits. Well, everyone's used to being given money during COVID. It carries on.
0: The economists tell us that you have to cut government spending and borrow less, but that's very difficult. Immigration, Nigel Farage has got some solutions. Other people duck the issue a bit more. And the NHS, I would say no major party has anything very much for, to get healthcare going again.
1: We'll come to him later. I mean, I've been told he'll look at small boats, defence, adult social care, which hasn't really been talked about at all by any of the two major parties in recent years, Teresa. Is that enough? But where's the money going to come from?
2: I think that's the problem. I mean, they're going to run into some of the similar challenges that Starmer has seen. You know, the first thing will be this defense plan, where there is a need to come up with solutions very, very quickly. There's so many things that will need to be solved almost at once. And we don't even know yet when we think Andy might be coming in at all. So many questions, not so many answers.
1: There was one, I thought, standout line from him. HMO Britain, Houses of Multiple Occupation Britain, talking to those people who have to live next door to HMOs in the north of England, where housing is cheap. And Phil, why, frankly, migrants arriving here illegally being imposed on my community? I think he nailed that one.
0: But can Labour Party and the Labour backbenchers deliver big immigration changes, Chris?
1: Great question. Okay, Martin Baxter, stay with us too, and there's also Teresa Bishkov. Coming up, Nigel Farage calls the by-election result disappointing, as their candidate, Robert Kenyon, fails to secure victory against Andy Burnham. Why did Reform leave empty-handed last night? Great, thank you, guys.
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0: A reminder of that breaking news. Two trains have collided near Bedford, with some passengers reportedly suffering serious injuries. Videos taken by passengers at the scene on screen now do show what appear to be two East Midlands trains after running into one another. East Midlands Railway said they were dealing with an incident between London St Pancras Station and Leicester Station. We'll bring you more on this breaking story throughout the evening. Okay, back to politics again. Following a dominant result from Andy Burnham in last night's Makerfield by-election, Nigel Farage has said he was disappointed that Reform UK's candidate in Makerfield, Robert Kenyon, did not get more votes after getting placed second. Nigel Farage was also concerned to have lost a number of votes to Rupert Lowe's Restore Britain, which took home 7% of the overall vote, compared to Reform's 35%. But combining those two numbers doesn't mean that Reform would have beaten Andy Burnham. Now, Reform UK MP Richard Tice claims Reform voters tactically voted in an attempt to oust the Prime Minister.
1: And we had a number of Reform voters specifically tactically on this occasion voted Burnham to guarantee to remove the most unpopular Prime Minister in living memory.
0: I should say Reform campaigners and supporters who I met in Makerfield confirmed that when I spoke to them today. So what happened? Why did Reform UK leave Makerfield empty-handed? What does this mean for the party? Have we reached and gone past peak Reform? I'm joined now by the former Reform UK mayoral candidate for Greater Manchester, of course, who was beaten by Andy Burnham last time, Dan Barker. Dan, welcome to Vote 2026, The People Decide. I should ask you straight out the bat, are you going to stand for Reform in the upcoming Greater Manchester mayoralty?
2: Well, hello, Chris, and thanks for having me on. And I'm certainly interested. I will definitely throw my hat in the ring, but it's down to Nigel who gets that candidacy. To your other question about Reform, I mean, I've got to say, yes, it's a disappointment. I'd agree with Nigel in the sense that we wanted to win. We want to win every competition, but I think it's still a good result for Reform. You know, we got an excellent result there. Our vote share went up. And if we'd been up against any other Labour candidate, Rob Kenyon would have won with a comfortable margin.
0: Yes, and indeed, this candidate wasn't really even a Labour candidate, was he? Because he was billed as Andy Burnham. I mean, I looked along today's rally, and it all just said Andy, vote Andy, no mention of Labour at all. I mean, and the strange thing about this election was when Reform fought the local elections last month, it was vote Reform, get rid of Starmer, and last night it was vote Labour, get rid of Starmer.
2: Yeah, I mean, the same tactic that worked for us in the locals has worked for Andy Burnham as well. Yeah, I mean, it was all about his brand. There was a little bit of red in the background on all his materials, but there was not much mention of Labour in his campaign or generally in the constituency, which I think is a bit of a damning indictment on Labour. And given that they've got 402 MPs, you've got to wonder why they have to bring someone in from the outside. Is there not even a handful of people within those 402 who could go forward and legitimately lead the party?
0: Well,
2: get rid of Starmer.
0: That's a great point. And the cost of all this is £5 million of our taxpayers' money, £4.75 million to rerun this unnecessary by-election Greater Manchester, and £250,000 for the Makerfield by-election. That's £5 million quid we're not going to have anymore because Labour can't work out who should be its leader. I just want to ask you quickly, what do you make of being called a plastic patriot by the Prime Minister?
2: Well, I think it's a very bad look for him to talk about his competition like that, particularly when we're doing so well, we're beating them in so many places. I mean, to sort of trash talk is like that just shows you how, you know, out of touch he is with the general public and how, like many of his own MPs say about him, he lacks basic political instincts. I mean, you wouldn't hear Starmer saying, Nigel Farage talking about Starmer like that, would you?
0: Well, he said some things about Keir Starmer, but he's never called him a plastic patriot. That is certainly true.
2: His comments, I think, are actually fairly fair and objective, really. Yeah. You know, he says he's not a very interesting guy to talk to or listen to. And I think that's most people would agree with that, listening to his speeches.
0: Before I lose you, Dan, did you think Andy Burnham's got it in him to be Prime Minister? You campaigned against him. You know him better than others, maybe. Has he got what it takes?
2: I think he's going to struggle. And I say that because he's not had the scrutiny up here in Greater Manchester the last 9 years. Yeah. He's had a very easy ride with the media, like the BBC, the MEN. You know, his failures have been kind of glossed over. His moderate successes have been trumped from the rooftops. I think under the Westminster media, the scrutiny, the pressure, I think you'll find out how mediocre he is. I think what we'll see from the Burnham Premiership is something that is short-lived and very troubled. And I think we'll still see an early election on the back of this change of the Labour Party.
0: Okay. Well, a former UK board member and, of course, a candidate against that man, Andy Burnham.
2: I hope to be, but not yet.
0: Yes, last time. I was about to say last time. And you may be in the future. Wait and see how that plays out. Dan Barker, great to see you. Thank you for joining
2: us
0: tonight.
2: Thanks for having me on.
0: We do appreciate it. Let's get the thoughts now of my panel, the founder of Electoral Calculus, Martin Baxter, and the political analyst and commentator, Teresa Bischoff. To you first, Martin Baxter. Has he got what it takes? What do voters think of Andy Burnham?
3: Well, he's more popular than Keir Starmer, so that's certainly...
0: Not very hard, though, maybe.
3: Well, there we go, but that's a start. And he had a thwonking victory, so I think he's good for a while. It'll be remains to be seen whether he will... Yeah. Call a general election soon. That's always a possibility.
0: Well, we're expecting a bump in the polls if a new person takes over from Keir Starmer, aren't we? That normally happens. And that may lure Labour into a feeling...
3: Well, it depends who you get, Chris, actually. If I'm honest to say, if the person coming in has got charisma, there's a bump. And if they don't have it, then there isn't. That both Liz Truss and Rishi Sunak did not create a bump for the Conservatives.
0: Okay.
3: But Boris Johnson had a massive bump you could spot from space, actually. It was so large.
0: Yes, and he was a vibes merchant.
3: The like. Andy Burnett, if I can give you one number. Mm. The Andy Burnham bump has been measured already with a More in Common survey that said ran a hypothetical poll, if Burnham was Labour leader, Labour would be 3 points ahead of Reform nationally.
0: Right.
3: And on course to be the largest party on 294 seats on our figures.
0: Mm. Do you think Reform has reached the peak, as some say?
3: Well, there's only down
0: 30% or so, isn't it?
3: They're down on where they were last September. The local elections were quite good for them. Obviously, Makerfield is worse than where the locals were. I'm intrigued by your comment that you found Reform voters voting tactically for Labour in Makerfield. Is that right?
0: That was from people who were canvassing for them. They found that was happening, that they're switching. Because it was get Starmer out, and the person to that is Andy Burnham. So it doesn't mean the votes might go back next time.
3: Mm-hmm.
0: Teresa Bischoff, what would you make of all this? I mean, have we gone past, is peak Reform happening? Or will Reform haven't yet, I think for me, as an observer of all this, covering it quite closely, they haven't yet found the way to unite the country, which any party who wants to win power must find a way of saying that. They divide, they promise to put into green voting areas, migrants and so forth. But how will they bring the country together? They're yet to answer that question, aren't they?
4: I think that is right. And I think, you know, we can't extrapolate too much from this by-election because it is a very specific case. But I can see them having a fairly significant problem with the sorts of candidates they're putting forward. I think they put a pretty weak candidate forward up against somebody who, you know, to be fair, is an incredibly experienced political operator.
0: Yeah, he was an everyman. He was a plumber. He wasn't a politician.
4: But I think some things about him alienated parts of the electorate that...
0: He said some things in Twitter in the past.
4: Yeah, we have to account for that. I'm not saying...
0: Yeah, you know, I mean...
4: But we do have to
0: account
4: for that.
0: Some say that was in the past. And now he's somebody else, and of course he apologized for some remarks, I think.
4: Yeah, for sure. But I mean, I think with the public, who are only paying so much attention to a by-election in a lot of cases, some of those things are going to cut through, and so I do think they need to be a little bit more careful than they have been in the past. Now, have Reform reached their peak? I think it's really, really difficult to say, because there's so many factors at play that we just can't really predict.
0: What's your take on that, Martin? Reform's peak is still to come, or has been?
3: To me, the interesting thing about tactical voting in Makerfield was Restore Britain. You mentioned they got 7%, but the other parties collapsed. It was seen very much as a tactical fight between Labour and Reform, and the Conservatives, Lib Dem and Greens all collapsed to 1% or 2%.
0: Yeah.
3: Restore Britain, there was 7% of the electorate saying...
0: That's significant.
3: Essentially, we don't see the difference between Labour and Reform. They're as bad as each other.
0: Yeah, gosh.
3: We want to be... Yeah, we are true to...
0: And Rupert Lowe wants to be recognised by pollsters for the first time. What does that mean? It means that they're not being taken out and asked particularly of voters.
3: Yes, they're not. Many polls recently haven't been prompting for Restore Britain yet, and we may see more of that in the future.
0: I remember Nigel Farage saying the same thing 2 or 3 years ago at the same point, that pollsters weren't prompting for Reform UK. Okay, Teresa Bischoff, thank you, and also Martin Baxter. Now, coming up, in Andy Burnham's campaign to become MP for Makerfield, one thing was missing. Any mention of Labour and that man, Sir Keir Starmer. I wonder why.
5: Be nice to escape the grey.
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8: Remarkable heat at the moment across parts of France and northern Spain for the time of year. Pretty hot in Italy as well. Lots of very warm sunshine in Greece. A mixture of sunshine and a bit of cloud over the Canaries. Fine for much of Iberia. Only the small chance of seeing a shower. Temperatures in south of France along the coast close to 30 degrees, but higher than that inland and up to 37 or 38 in Rome over the next few days, where there is an increasing chance of some showers into the early part of next week.
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9: Hello again. Very good evening to you. I'm here with your GB News weather forecast from the Met Office. High pressure is going to be dominating through this weekend, which means it's going to be largely dry for many of us, but a slightly fresher feel than it has been of late for a few. That's because there is still a frontal system across us. And whilst this is bringing cloud and rain at the moment, it's also bringing slightly fresher air behind it. Now, as that frontal system pushes eastwards through this evening and overnight, there will be, some rain for most, even some heavy, perhaps even thundery bursts across parts of Scotland and Northern Ireland, but then things will be turning drier through the early hours of tomorrow morning. It is going to be a warm, muggy night for many of us. Temperatures not dropping a huge amount, could be quite uncomfortable for sleeping. Then, first thing tomorrow morning, a bit of a bright start across some eastern, southern parts of Scotland, a bit cloudier across central and western parts, some showery bursts of rain here as well. Across Northern Ireland, again a mix, some sunny spells, a few showers perhaps, and a bit of cloud bubbling up. Across the bulk of England and Wales, actually a cloudier start to the day than we've seen recently, and there will be a bit of rain around, but because of that high pressure that's building, we're going to see a lot of that rain clearing away through the morning and increasing amounts of bright sunny weather developing by the afternoon. Now, it's not going to be wall-to-wall blue skies, and there could be a few showery bursts of rain around, particularly across northern parts of Scotland. Here there will be some fairly frequent showers, but generally the theme is for it to be largely dry and largely sunny. But as I mentioned at the start, slightly fresher air means temperatures will be down just a couple of degrees for some of us compared to recent days. Into Sunday, and it's going to be a brighter, sunnier day, that's for sure. And with all that sunshine, it's likely to be even warmer or even hotter, really, towards the south. A good chance that we're going to get back into the low 30s Celsius, and that's not the end of the heat. We do have an extreme heat warning out for both Monday and Tuesday across parts of England and Wales, because it's going to be very hot indeed.
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0: Under that breaking news, two trains have collided near Bedford, with some passengers reported suffering serious injuries. Videos taken by passengers at the scene show what appear to be two East Midlands trains after running into one another. East Midlands Railway have said they are dealing with an incident between London St Pancras and Leicester. An MP whose constituency borders a crash site has told how he is concerned by the reports. Mohammed Yazin, the MP for Bedford and Kempston, told The Telegraph, "I am very concerned by the early reports of an incident this evening just outside Bedford and Kempston involving two Midland mainline trains travelling towards London. My thoughts are with everyone involved, their families and all those who may be affected. I want to thank the emergency services and railway staff who are responding to the incident." I'm joined now by the former Rail Minister, Norman Baker. Norman, these kind of things are mercifully extremely rare, but they are always extremely serious. What do you think may have happened here from what we know already?
12: They are rare, Chris, and it's important to say that. The railways in this country are generally very, very safe indeed. And there's normally no more than 10 people a year killed on the railway, if that, compared to, say, 1,000 or 2,000 on the roads. It appears to be that the driver of the train in front had concerns about the automatic warning system, which should kick in if a driver goes through a red light. Obviously, the driver in front, well, I'm saying obviously, probably didn't go through a red light, but had some concerns about the operation of the system. And if the system wasn't working properly for some reason, then it may have been that the train behind wasn't warned that there was a red light. Now, I'm speculating, it's very early days, but it appears to be a signalling issue to me rather than anything else. You know, had it been a driver error, then the train would have stopped had it gone through a red light.
0: That's right. I've got a statement here from the RMT Union. Their spokesman says they're also deeply concerned by reports of this train collision between Bedford and Luton and the serious injuries sustained by onboard train staff and passengers. The thoughts of the whole union are with those affected, and we continue to monitor the situation. Of course, it's far too early to speculate in detail, but what do you see there on screen there? We do see two trains have come together, one shunting the other. Now, I know that line very well. I live near it. Those trains are normally going at well over 100 miles an hour, so it is a relief, but it appears to be a low speed collision of some sort compared to the speed they can get up to.
12: Yes, I mean, it may well be, and again, you forgive me for speculating, Chris, we don't know the facts, but the train behind must have slowed down, otherwise it had hit at that speed, well, which is the speed on that track, it would have been much more serious, and the train would have left the track. Yeah. It appears from the pictures you've been sent that both trains have remained on the track, which does suggest a low-speed collision rather than a high-speed one.
0: But even so, it's very serious. And of course, all our thoughts go to families and staff, anyone affected by this, Norman. And you, were there any similar incidents when you were a rail minister back in the coalition days?
12: I'm happy to say that there weren't really. I mean, there was a very serious incident about 2001, I think, was the last really bad one at Hatfield. More recently, we had a derailment at Stonehaven in the very early morning in Aberdeenshire. But nothing hugely serious, I'm happy to say. Clearly, that's no comfort for those who've been seriously injured on this particular occasion. But it looks to me as if it could have been a lot worse.
0: Well, Norman Baker, thank you for joining us tonight on Vote 2026. The people decide. We do appreciate it. Appreciate it, and we'll bring you the latest on that as we get it, of course, throughout the day and the night and into tomorrow too. Now, back to the politics. During the course of Andy Burnham's by-election campaign, it was noticeable that official Labour branding had vanished and was replaced by the Andy Burnham Show. The Mayor of Greater Manchester has been accused of distancing himself from his own party. This is my film I made today of all the people hanging around Andy Burnham. You can't see any Labour signage at all. It's red, there's Andy and so forth, but nothing about Labour. Now, why is that? I'm joined now by Kevin Craig, a former Labour councillor who campaigned up there. Now, you found the same thing. You were pushing leaflets through the door, weren't you, Kevin? What did you find?
13: I was doing more than that. I was talking to voters as well, Chris. And it was, and for the record, I'm really pleased that Andy won and I supported him for leader back in 2015. I think he's a great bloke, but I wanted to come to Westminster and help Keir turn around the government. But when the literature is extraordinary, Andy's literature, there was a 10-page leaflet that didn't mention the word Labour once, right? And it's not unusual.
0: 10 pages?
13: Yeah, it wasn't unusual. It was a Northern Soul branded piece of literature. It's all very good, all about him, the guy, the family, the story. And it's not unusual for by-elections for candidates to run almost and take a step back from the government, especially one that's just had a right old trouncing.
0: It's very rare a candidate wins when with a city government.
13: Let me give you a good example, though. If Sadiq Khan decided for any reason to run in a by-election in London right now, okay, whether viewers or listeners of this channel like it or not, he'd walk it. He's a really popular mayor of London, and he's a really popular mayor of Manchester. And what I find remarkable, you go into Andy's literature, low bus fares, safer streets, well, Labour and bringing in neighbourhood police officers. Andy talks about a fairer economy. Well, this economy is growing the fastest in the G7. Andy talks about opportunities for young people. Well, Labour has just put 500,000 kids out of poverty.
0: But he's not mentioning that, is he?
13: He's not mentioning any of that. There's a massive parallel between Andy's manifesto in Manchester, in Makerfield, and what this Labour government has been doing for 2 years, albeit struggling very badly to get the message across.
0: But he won't mention Labour. Like, you've got the leaflet there in your hand. You can hold it up maybe for viewers.
13: Yeah. Well, this is like, I mean, this is not particularly sensitive. This is what we use when we go around the doors, apart, and it's useful because when you're being told to F off by a very unhappy Reform voter, you can sort of hide behind it. But, it's light touch mention of the Labour Party. And I was proud to campaign for Andy and make a film because he's our candidate. He's going to be a brilliant MP. In all the debates today, and we've had it with these two super panellists alongside you earlier, can we all take a step back and remember that the British public said an end to chaos, an end to the roller coaster of changing prime ministers?
0: Yes, and that appears not to be happening. Teresa Bischoff, what do you make of what Kevin's saying? It is striking, isn't it? This was the Andy Burnham show. It wasn't really Labour's show.
4: Yeah, I think two points that came to me as you were speaking there. Firstly, it's interesting. It's exactly that challenge that I was mentioning earlier about Andy Burnham not actually being able to steer so far away from the 2024 manifesto. There is so much overlap there. And it's going to be very difficult for him to set himself aside specifically on a policy platform. As we also discussed earlier, we don't know yet exactly what that policy platform would look like, but that's an initial challenge that I think many are going to be aware of. Secondly, just on the branding point, I think what's been so interesting about this campaign is that he's managed to run this tightrope between being, it's clear what he's doing there by not necessarily being, very explicit about his ties to Labour, but the subtext isn't very subtle.
0: No.
4: And that's the case for the campaigning materials, but also the case for his wider ambitions, right? He hasn't explicitly said he is going to challenge Starmer. But I think
0: he'll do it if
4: West
0: Street is doing it.
4: Most of us know what's really sort of what's on his mind.
0: And he's campaigned outside of the Labour movement in a way, judging by what Kevin's saying, what we're seeing just there on screen.
4: Yeah, and to his credit, he's done it. He's done it successfully.
0: Done it his way,
4: right?
0: Martin Baxter, is this unusual? I mean, to run outside a party and then try and lead it.
3: Well, we've seen Boris Johnson try, but I think I want to pick up on a very important thing that Kevin said: that whether the whole thing is a good idea or not. If you look at the historical record of parties changing prime minister midterm, Gordon Brown, Theresa May, Liz Truss, Rishi Sunak, it is not a happy pattern. Mm. And Labour think they're going to make things better, but they may not.
0: Kevin, last word to you.
13: I echo that. And I just think the British public, I'm very involved in Labour, but I speak so often outside of that bubble to people in business, to people who don't follow politics. They're too busy watching the football, right? Mm. And they're just going, what? Labour's defenestrating its own prime minister now, are they? Because what about an end to chaos? Page 4 of the manifesto. Well thumbed in my house. No.
0: I do agree, Kevin. I think Kevin got that is what people are saying outside the bubble that we work in. But it's not stopping the chaos re-emerging. Kevin Craig, thank you for joining us, of course. And thank you both, my panel, Theresa and Martin. Coming up in Scotland, after the win in the Aberdeen South by-election, are the Tories on their way back as the party of the right? Stay tuned for that one.
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0: Welcome back to Vote 2026, The People Decide. A reminder of that breaking news. Two trains have collided near Bedford, with some passengers reporting suffering serious injuries. Videos taken by passengers at the scene show what appears to be two East Midlands trains after running into one another. East Midlands Railways have said they are dealing with an incident between London St Pancras stations and Leicester station. Okay, back to the politics, but of course, all the latest on that dreadful news in near Bedford as we get it. In Scotland, the Conservatives have won Aberdeen South in the other by-elections held north of the border, the third one being in Arbroath and Broughty Ferry, in their first victory in a Western by-election in Scotland in more than 50 years. Douglas Lumsden, there he is, defeated the SNP by more than 6,000 votes, with the Tories taking almost half of all ballots cast. The win is a significant boost for their lead leader Kemi Badenoch, who has largely based a campaign around abandoning previous Conservative energy pledges, calling it a referendum on oil and gas in the North Sea. So, are the Tories bouncing back north of the border? Let's get the thoughts of my panel, the founder of Electoral Calculus, Martin Baxter, and the analyst and commentator, Teresa Bischoff. To you first, Martin. It is striking winning big in Scotland for the Tories, isn't it? And they did go hard on oil and gas.
24: Absolutely. I mean, the Tories used to be very big in Scotland back in the 1950s, but not much since then.
0: No.
24: But, this victory for Douglas Lumsden, in its way, it was the same scale as Andy Burnham and Makerfield. I was 20 points ahead, fairly unexpected, probably driven by about three factors. Stephen Flynn, the retiring MP, was quite popular, so he may have had a personal vote. Oil and gas, obviously, is a big issue in Aberdeen.
0: Yes.
24: And this was the first electoral test in Scotland after the conviction of Peter Murrell, Nicola Sturgeon's former husband, which took place after the Holyrood elections. And the SNP may have been hit by that. And the Aberdonians may have taken a high view of those activities.
0: And the SNP won Arbroath and Broughty Ferry as they were expected. You've done some polling on what would happen if the results in Aberdeen South and Makerfield were reflected in a general election.
24: Well, yes, this is what we call in the trade dangerous extrapolation. If we take those individual by-election results
0: and extrapolate them
24: to the national scene, then we get some results. Here we have it in Scotland. So in Scotland, we have the Conservative sweep Scotland with 45 seats. And
0: back to the 50s, Martin.
24: Yeah, back to the 1950s there. Our communications director back at the office, when she saw that, she said that is crazy, and she is right, actually. That's not a prediction for anything that's going to happen, but it does show the extent of the
0: victory. And there's Makerfield, an absolute massive landslide for Labour.
24: And Makerfield is similar because it's even better than Labour did in 2024. Labour get 528 seats, but again, that's crazy. It's not going to happen, but it illustrates the strength of the vote in Makerfield for Andy Burnham.
0: Well, yeah, and huge vats of salt on both these two. But Teresa Bischoff, what that shows to me is both those votes in Scotland and Makerfield were protest votes, because that's not going to happen, nor is the Scottish Tory one. But it shows how people were piling votes into one party to send a message to another party.
4: I think the question as well is, what are the knock-on impacts going to be, right? We've discussed at length sort of the specific Andy Burnham case there in Makerfield, but even the by-election in Scotland with Kemi Badenoch not going hard on oil and gas, you know, might have implications for Ed Miliband's agenda. We don't know, of course, how much longer he's going to be able to pursue it at all, but it may be the case that some internally will be able to make their case even more strongly now. You know, there have been mutterings internally before, but they might use this as a case in point.
0: I mean, five-party politics is still in play, isn't it, Martin?
24: That's right. And you
0: hasn't gone away.
24: You may not want to hear this, but it could be the main winner from Makerfield last night.
0: Which party?
24: Is Ed Davey and the Liberal Democrats.
0: You're kidding me.
24: Because, let me tell you why. Because this poll I mentioned earlier from More in Common would put, about hypothetically Andy Burnham as Labour leader, would put Labour on 294, short of an overall majority, but you could have a Labour-Liberal-Democrat government.
0: Oh, the Lib Dems.
24: Ed Davey would be deputy.
0: They're always there or thereabouts.
24: Ed Davey as deputy prime minister could happen. You heard it here first.
0: Thank you for joining us today, Martin from Electoral Caucus, and to you, Theresa Bischoff. Great to see you here. Well, there we have it, a historic day. Stay tuned throughout the weekend, of course, to GB News. It's going to be a big political weekend. Coming up next, it's Friday night with Matt Goodwin. Matt, what's on your show?
1: Thanks, Chris. Coming up with me, Matt Goodwin, Friday night, we're going to be looking at a little bit more analysis on that by-election, because we're going to be asking, even if Andy Burnham does replace Keir Starmer, what exactly is going to change within this Labour Party? We're also going to be talking to a pollster about the future of the right in British politics. See you in 2 moments.
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9: Hello again. Very good evening to you. I'm here with your GB News weather forecast from the Met Office. High pressure is going to be dominating through this weekend, which means it's going to be largely dry for many of us, but a slightly fresher feel than it has been of late for a few. That's because there is still a frontal system across us, and whilst this is bringing cloud and rain at the moment, it's also bringing slightly fresher air behind it. Now, as that frontal system pushes eastwards through this evening and overnight, there will be, some rain for most, even some heavy, perhaps even thundery bursts across parts of Scotland and Northern Ireland. But then things will be turning drier through the early hours of tomorrow morning. It is going to be a warm, muggy night for many of us. Temperatures not dropping a huge amount. Could be quite uncomfortable sleeping. Then, first thing tomorrow morning, a bit of a bright start across some eastern, southern parts of Scotland, a bit cloudier across central and western parts, some showery bursts of rain here as well. Across Northern Ireland, again a mix, some sunny spells, a few showers perhaps, and a bit of cloud bubbling up. Across the bulk of England and Wales, actually a cloudier start to the day than we've seen recently, and there will be a bit of rain around, but because of that high pressure that's building, we're going to see a lot of that rain clearing away through the morning and increasing amounts of bright, sunny weather developing by the afternoon. Now, it's not going to be wall-to-wall blue skies, and there could be a few showery bursts of rain around, particularly across northern parts of Scotland. Here, there will be some fairly frequent showers. But generally, the theme is for it to be largely dry and largely sunny. But as I mentioned at the start, slightly fresher air means temperatures will be down just a couple of degrees for some of us compared to recent days. Into Sunday, and it's going to be a brighter, sunnier day, that's for sure. And with all that sunshine, it's likely to be even warmer or even hotter really towards the south. A good chance that we're going to get back into the low 30s Celsius, and that's not the end of the heat. We do have an extreme heat warning out for both Monday and Tuesday across parts of England and Wales, because it's going to be very hot indeed.
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7: 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Entrance must be 18 or over. Lines close at 4 p.m. on the 26th of June. 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
1: Welcome to Friday Night with me, Matt Goodwin, only on GB News, the People's Channel. Coming up on tonight's show, Andy Burnham has won in Makerfield, clearing his path towards number 10 Downing Street. But if he topples Keir Starmer and becomes Prime Minister of this country, the question I want to ask tonight is, will anything actually change, or is it going to be more of the same from the failing Labour Party? Also tonight, was the right really as divided as the pollsters were predicting in the run-up to the Makerfield by-election? We're going to be talking to a top pollster tonight to really drill down into this rivalry between Reform, the Tories, and Restore. Plus, how close is Britain to a major debt crisis? Shocking numbers quietly released today. The UK spent nearly £12 billion in 1 month alone. £12 billion just paying off the interest on our national debt. Are we about to be plunged into a major debt crisis? We'll be talking to a top economist about that tonight. And finally, with migrant campaigners being planted in the BBC Question Time audience and a racial justice activist being found to have written pro-migration plot lines into EastEnders. Have the left completely captured the media establishment? We'll be debating that tonight. Now, I'll also be joined tonight by my panel, Head of Communications at the Adam Smith Institute, Joe Marchong, and former Labour advisor, James Schneider. As ever, though, we want to hear your views tonight at gbnews.com/yoursay. And, of course, friends of GB News, like they do every week, they can vote in today's You Decide poll for free by scanning the QR code that you can see on the screen right now. And tonight we're asking this question, and I'm fascinated by what the answer is going to be. Do you want Andy Burnham as the next Prime Minister of this country? Do you want Andy Burnham as the next Prime Minister? Let us know what you think. Of course, as always, we'll bring you the results at the end of the show. But now, before we get on with the show, it's time for the News Bulletin with Tatiana Sanchez.
29: Thank you very much and good evening. The top stories. Breaking news that two trains have collided near Bedford, reportedly resulting in serious injuries to those on board. Videos from the scene taken by passengers show what appear to be two East Midlands train services that have run into one another. The graphic videos show injured passengers covered in blood on the train's floor. Relatives and friends of the passengers injured in the collision between those two trains near Bedford, they are being asked not to travel to the scene, Bedfordshire police have said in a statement. East Midlands Railway services to and from London St Pancras are suspended for the remainder of the day, the train operator has said, following this collision. A spokesperson for the rail operator Thameslink is strongly urging people not to travel until later today. Well, the Transport Secretary Heidi Alexander has said she is deeply concerned. Health Secretary James Murray says he is being kept updated on the collision. A number of people have been injured, he writes on social media. More on this breaking news story throughout the hour. Elsewhere, it's understood that Andy Burnham's allies believe Sir Keir Starmer should set out a timetable to hand over the premiership in September to avoid jeopardising Labour's prospects in the Greater Manchester mayoral race. Meanwhile, Mr Burnham says his victory in Makerfield is a change moment for British politics after winning the seat with almost 25,000 votes. His total was higher than Reform UK, Restore Britain and the Conservatives combined, giving him the kind of result his supporters say can no longer be ignored. Speaking during a rally in the constituency, the former Greater Manchester mayor told supporters the party has one final chance to offer the country something different.
4: It is our last chance to change, but we're going to take it, aren't we? We are going to take that opportunity and we are going to lay out a new path for Britain. There was a risk, if you like, that we would carry on seeing Britain and the politics of our country go down a path towards greater darkness and division and ending up somewhere like the United States of America, where people don't talk to each other in the street if they vote different ways or in their workplace. We will not let that happen here. We will bring people back together.
29: Sir Keir Starmer congratulated him this morning, saying voters chose Labour's hope and optimism over division and hate. But Andy Burnham's return to Westminster now puts him firmly in position to challenge for the leadership, potentially take the keys to number 10. His supporters believe Makerfield has handed him the mandate to force a reckoning at the top of the Labour Party. But Sir Keir Starmer has shown no signs of leaving number 10 and insists he will fight any leadership challenge.
13: If there is a contest, just to be clear with you, then yes, I will run, I will stand, and I've said repeatedly, I'm not going to walk away from that.
29: Two men have been sentenced for plotting a series of arson attacks targeting Sir Keir Starmer. Roman Lavrinovich has been jailed for 7 years, while Stanislav Karpiuk was jailed for 2 years after being convicted of conspiracy to damage property by fire. The attacks targeted a car once owned by the Prime Minister, as well as two houses linked to him, including his North London home. The Odd Bailey heard the pair were directed by an anonymous Telegram user called El Money, who has reportedly been linked to a Russian online sabotage network. Those are the latest GB News headlines for now. It's back to Matt.
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1: Welcome to Friday Night with me, Matt Goodwin. Well, Andy Burnham has just won the Makerfield by-election decisively, and the path to number 10 is looking clearer by the hour for Mr. Burnham. But if he does challenge Keir Starmer, and if he wins, and if he becomes Prime Minister, the question I want to ask tonight is, will anything actually change in this country, or are we just swapping one Labour suit for another? Let's start with the economy, because that's what really matters to ordinary working people out there. Andy Burnham has been quick to reassure the markets that he'll stick rigidly to Rachel Rees's fiscal rules. But have a look at the numbers. The UK just borrowed £23 billion in May alone, an astonishing number. And that's up almost a third on the same month last year. The debt in this country, in case nobody out there has noticed in Westminster, is exploding. We just spanked £12 billion, paying off the interest on our national debt in May alone. So how exactly does swapping Keir Starmer for Andy Burnham suddenly fix the dire state of our public finances? Then there's a welfare bill, which is ballooning out of control in this country. Britain's welfare spending is set to surge by another £18 billion in a single year. Andy Burnham has said that he's not squeamish about cutting welfare. But when Keir Starmer tried even modest welfare reforms, the Labour Parliamentary Party, all those Labour MPs rose up in revolt. So what makes Andy Burnham think that he's going to be any different? Does he really believe he can smooth talk the Labour left into significant welfare cuts? And on immigration, Andy Burnham has said that he will consider tougher measures to stop the small boats crossing the channel. He also talks about safe legal routes for refugees. But here's what is glaringly missing: any willingness to confront the European Convention on Human Rights, which repeatedly ties British government's hands and makes serious border control almost impossible. And then there's free speech. As Mayor of Greater Manchester, Andy Burnham oversaw the Fire and Rescue Service, where senior figures of that service, cautioned firefighters who supported Reform UK over their political views. Now, the fire service said it was operating standard practice to guide on maintaining political neutrality in the workplace. But I think it's an assault on free speech, on open debate, on the basic right to hold a different opinion. Let me be clear. If Andy Burnham becomes Labour leader and Prime Minister of this country, do not expect a bold new direction. Do not expect for Britain to be pushed in a completely different direction. Expect continuity. Expect more borrowing. Expect welfare reform that collapses at the first sign of internal rebellion. Expect a migration policy that sounds tough but delivers exactly the same dire outcomes that we've been living with for years. And expect the curtailment, no doubt, of free speech and the continuing undermining of our liberties on these islands. Britain needs real fundamental change, not just a reshuffle at the top of the Labour Party. Well, to debate all of this, I'm joined now by somebody who knows the Labour Party very, very well, former Labour Member of Parliament, Graham Jones. Graham, let me just start with this question, if I may. Andy Burnham is going to be incredibly delighted today. But just from a policy perspective, because I really am unclear on this, if Andy Burnham does replace Keir Starmer, what fundamentally changes in terms of Labour Party policy and the direction of this country?
0: Hi, Matt. I think there'll be huge changes because Andy's placed first, and I think there's been too much of a Westminster first, and he's always said that. I think if you remember back to his former chief of staff, I backed him in 2015, that was Michael Duggar. That'll give you an indication that there'll be radical change and in which direction it'll be going in and where Andy's views are. He's already focused on business, and I think part of that is, you know, as Greater Manchester Mayor, he had to go through COVID, deal with hospitality, and I think he's spoken about that. So I think, and he's also suggested he's going to cut employer national insurance. So I think he's laid out quite a change agenda.
1: Sure, but he's also said he's going to try and stick to the fiscal rules that have been set down by Rachel Reeves under Keir Starmer's government. He said he's not going to deviate from the pledges and promises on taxation. He's not essentially going to modify or overhaul Rachel Reeves's plan. So if he's not going to do that, how on earth is he going to bring about substantive, significant change? And on immigration, as I've just mentioned, on immigration, there are rumours this evening as we came to air that Shabana Mahmood will be kept as Home Secretary, somebody who, of course, has taken a bit more of a harder line on migration, even though the small boat numbers remain very high. Yet much of the Labour Parliamentary Party has been saying for months now that Shabana Mahmood is copying the language and the policies of Reform UK.
0: Well, let's remember, Matt, it was the right wing who got Britain in this state. We were, what, 800
1: The Tories.
0: Well, and a lot of them are now in reform, so including Nadeem Zahawi and a number of others. It's the right who took Britain's debt from $800 billion to almost $3 trillion and left us in the position that we've got into. So I think, you know, when you make these arguments, I think you need to make a historical line back to some of your members who you're embracing. And I don't wish to be partisan about that, just to point out the obvious. You know, you bankrupted Britain, the people in the Reform Party, when they were in government with the Tories. So the position we're in now is terrible. I think your analysis is right. The financial predicament that Britain faces itself, and any incoming government is going to have to face up to that. But it wasn't Labour that put us in this position.
1: Graham, just briefly, if I may, looking at where we're going now in the coming days, it seems looking at what is unfolding on social media this evening and in the papers, it seems that Keir Starmer is now taking some time with his family this weekend, which is usually code word for I'm preparing to resign and to make way. How do you see just the next few days unfolding? You know the Labour Party very well. You were a Labour MP. Talk us through what is likely to unfold over the next 72 hours.
0: Well, I think, put it simply to your viewers, water finds its level. Time's up. I mean, in my view, time was up for Keir Starmer a long time ago. He was clearly incapable of doing the job, and I thought that before the general election, and it's proved subsequently to be the case. But I do think water finds its level, as I've said, Matt, and I think one way or another, what will happen is Andy will become Prime Minister, and I think we'll see significant change because his views are diverse of those of Westminster and have been diverse for a long period.
1: Okay, well, hold that thought, Graham, because I just want to bring in the panel too, Head of Communications at the Adam Smith Institute, Joe Marchong, and former Labour advisor James Schneider. James, if I can come to you first, just let me ask you the same question I asked Graham. Andy Burnham comes in as Prime Minister. Let's assume that that happens. What fundamentally changes in terms of the direction of the Labour government and its handling of the country?
2: Well, if that interview with Graham Jones is anything to go by, absolutely nothing. I hope that there is much more change than what Graham Jones is putting there, but he just put forward the most Westminster-y status quo, nothing changes. The person who he said demonstrated the change that Andy Burnham was going to bring in, he mentioned Michael Duggar, who ran Andy Burnham's previous leadership election campaign in 2015, or his second one, he ran one in 2010. Michael Duggar basically sums up the political class. He's a failed politician who then goes to be a lobbyist for the gambling industry. You know, this is not the change that people think is going to be. Now, you know, I hope that we get something a bit more than that, but the thing that Graham Jones said, place first, not Westminster first, we're going to need more than a slogan to deal with the serious issues. Now, you and I think that some of the issues that face the country are different and we've put different priorities, but you are right that we need significant change. And so far, what we have seen by being ruled out is most of the levers that you could pull for significant change, Andy Burnham in the last month has said he's not going to do. Now, maybe he's being clever and he's not frightening the horses or whatever. But we've heard that exact same argument before. Before the 2024 election, we heard the same thing about Keir Starmer. Don't worry, he's not frightening the horses, but when he gets in, then there'll be radical change. And of course, there's been absolutely none of that.
1: Joe Marchong, where is this radical change of direction actually going to come from? Because if you read much of the media today in the last 24 hours, you'd believe there's a revolution taking place in this country. There's a sort of, you know, watershed moment that will now usher in a sort of complete seismic shift in British politics and policy. I mean, are we going to see that?
5: I mean, you're correct, right? For the last few months, it's been the Makefield by-election will be the thing that propels the UK forward. It's going to change the entire political makeup. Starmer is going to be ousted. Andy Burnham is going to come and he's going to save the UK. But when you look at what his manifesto pledges have actually done, I mean, it's 50 billion a year before you even take in nationalisations.
1: 50 billion additional spending.
5: Well, yes. And then that's rejoining the EU. Wow. That could be about £25.5 billion a year.
1: But he has said, though, he has said that, you know, is he committed to that? Is he not? We don't really know.
5: Well, it depended on his voter makeup, right? And now he's got what he wanted. So we actually don't know. Then you have defence to 2.5% of GDP immediately. That's going to cost about 14 billion a year. And then you have the bus fare cap, which is 0.19 billion, right? Then you have all the nationalisations, water, energy, national care, council homes. That's about 142 billion as well. Right. So we're worried about spending, and he has been someone that has committed to more spending. So we have to, is there going to be a change? Well, not in the one we want. Maybe we should stick with Starmer.
1: And how on earth is Burnham actually going to afford all of these commitments, James? I mean, firstly, there is a democratic question that many people out there will be asking themselves, which is, well, hang on a second. You know, we're not in Makerfield. We didn't vote for this guy. We didn't vote for all of these policies, taking us back perhaps to the Rishi Sunak succession. You know, lots of voters or the Liz Truss saying, actually, we didn't vote for this person. And now they're PM. There's a democratic crisis perhaps underway. But also, how on earth is he going to afford all of this stuff, given the lack of economic growth in this country, the lack of productivity in this country, and the lack of attention to those deeper problems?
2: Well, most of those things he has already U-turned on, so we'll see. Public ownership is very different from day-to-day spending, because what you're doing is you're buying an asset. So it's not £180 billion or whatever the figure that
5: it's £140 for the nationalisations.
2: But that's not spending, you're buying an asset. When you buy a house, you are getting an asset for the house you get. Now, in order to take nationalised water, for example, Parliament passes an act which then sets the price, and then you swap shares for bonds with the shareholders. Mm. Now, with the failing water companies that we all know have completely ruined our water system, loaded the companies.
6: I'd agree with that, yeah.
2: Right. So nationalisation there is cost neutral because you're taking an asset for what you're spending. It's a different thing from spending on, let's say, the

0: not Labour.
1: Yeah, and I was struck this morning, even somebody like Harriet Harman, who of course Keir Starmer brought in after the local elections alongside Gordon Brown as the person who was going to save him, actually saying, you know, maybe it's time to move on, Mr. Starmer. Well, there we are. Maybe he's watching the show. You never know. Coming up, was the right really as divided as the pollsters were predicting in the run-up to this Makerfield by-election? And what is the future of the British right in this country, given some of the tension and rivalry between Reform UK, the Tories, and Restore? We're going to dive deep into that question with a top pollster in 2 moments. This is Friday Night with Matt Goodwin, only on GB News.
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11: Good evening. Some breaking news that a major emergency response is underway after a collision between 2 passenger trains in the Bedford area. There are reportedly a number of serious injuries. Videos taken from the scene, taken by passengers, show what appear to be 2 East Midlands train services that ran into one another. The graphic videos show injured passengers covered in blood on the train's floor. Relatives and friends of the passengers injured in that collision between the 2 trains are being asked not to travel to the scene, Bedfordshire Police have said in a statement. East Midlands Railway services to and from London St Pancras are suspended for the remainder of today, the train operator has said, following the collision. Transport Secretary Heidi Alexander has said she is deeply concerned. Health Secretary James Murray says he is being kept updated on the collision. On social media, he says a number of people have been injured. In an update this evening, the 2 trains involved were the 4:40 p.m. East Midlands Railway service from Corby to London St Pancras and the 3:50 p.m. Nottingham to London St Pancras service, the train operator has said in a statement.

0: We will, of course, bring you all of the latest news on this breaking story just as soon as we get it into the newsroom. Now it's back to Matt.
1: Welcome back to Friday Night with Matt Goodwin. And of course, our thoughts go out to all of those affected by that horrific crash. Now, you've been getting in touch with us regarding our previous stories. Tilly says, don't worry, Andy Burnham or Keir Starmer will not last long. And Jill has said, call a general election ASAP. We did not vote for this. Well, thank you for the comments. Keep them coming in. Now, Nigel Farage has admitted his disappointment after Reform UK's defeat in Makerfield. He says voters were so desperate to kick Keir Starmer out of number 10 Downing Street that they flocked to Andy Burnham instead. Reform was predicted to hemorrhage votes to the new right-wing party Restore Britain, founded by former Reform MP Rupert Lowe. But Restore did not have anywhere near as big an impact as some predicted. Tactical anti-Starmer voting is propping up Labour. But was the vote on the right of British politics really that divided at all? Well, to discuss this with me tonight, I'm joined by Chief Executive at Ipsos UK, Kelly Beaver. Kelly, thank you for joining us tonight. What do you think is the real takeaway point regarding the right of British politics at this by-election?
2: So you do need to cut through a lot of the noise when it comes to what's been going on the right between Restore and Reform, especially in Makerfield. And there was a lot of noise about it. But if we just cut straight to the data and we have a look at that instead, what you've got there is most of the polls actually did have in around it. If you look at the core data, it was, they were saying around 7-8%. I think it was 7% in the end. There were a few outliers, but not only one of those, and that was for the Labour internal party polling done itself. When we look at the data around Restore as a party, it is still very much fledgling. Not many of the population know who Rupert Lowe is or indeed who the Restore party is. The national level polling tends to get them at between 2-4%, so relatively low still. And of course, Reform will be very conscious of the threat on the right, and they will have seen this to a very small degree in Makerfield. But ultimately, it may be a bit overestimated given what we're seeing at a national level. Yeah. What it will have done in Makerfield, though, is it will have given Restore a national platform, because a lot of the campaigning, everything that was happening there was all over the national news. Mm. And so the sort of the scores on the doors about who knows them and what they know them for were low before, but we need to see how it's moved after.
1: Yeah, although I was struck that looking at the raw number of votes at the Makerfield by-election, Rupert Lowe and Restore polled fewer votes than the British National Party did in Makerfield in 2010, 16 years ago. It doesn't seem to be much of a cut through. Can I just turn to Reform UK for a moment? So we've had a debate about Reform polling 35%, Nigel Farage saying he's disappointed by that result. He felt that they could have got closer to 18,000 votes as opposed to the 16,000 or so that they got. Is there any evidence in the national polls as to what is going on with the Reform vote right now?
2: Yes, so we have been looking at the last 6 months, really a period where it has ebbed away a little bit. They still are the most popular party in Britain today, with the highest level of overall voting intention in our voting intention polls. And as you know, we've been doing those since the 1970s, so it does run back over some time. 27%, you've got then Labour on 20 and the Conservatives struggling to get up to the 20 mark at around 19. So they are still the most popular party, but they have taken a bit of a slip since, well, 6 months ago and indeed since Christmas. So there has been an impact.
1: And just lastly, if I may, Kelly, the Conservatives had a complete wipeout in Makerfield, 2% of the vote. This is the second parliamentary by-election after Gorton and Denton, where they've lost their deposit in England. Obviously, they had a bit of a better night in Scotland. But is it too early to talk about the death of the Tory party in England? Or is there, you know, what do you take away from the Tory performance?
2: So I think if you have a look at how they've been doing, they've actually ebbed up their overall voting and share a little bit over the last 3 4 months. That score in Scotland, for them, they will be taking as a sizable win. It was predominantly based on the issues that they were targeting in the voter populace at the time, which were very, very on the doorstep, very prevalent. So I think it's too early to say that it is an absolute white knight for the Conservative Party. You can see them holding in that top teens territory. You know, the difference between 19 and 27 is not insurmountable in a matter of years. And we do see that they do still win on some occasions. But Makerfield, in the end, it was a competition between Reform and Labour.
1: Great. Well, thank you. That was Kelly Beaver, Chief Executive at Ipsos UK. And we thank her for her time tonight. Let's bring in the panel. Head of Communications at the Adam Smith Institute, Joe Marchong, and former Labour Party advisor, James Schneider. Joanne, what do you make of the rivalry on the right that Kelly was just pointing to?
3: I think it's interesting, right? Because this whole agenda in Westminster has been, restore or taking away from Reform votes. Reform was actually up in Makerfield saying Restore can't win here as part of their election.
1: Yeah. So, well, they were right, weren't they?
3: Well, yes. But they were in a position where they thought they had to campaign on that to some extent because, you know, Restore had this massive push online digitally because Elon Musk was behind them and they had this massive Facebook X pickup, even though it wasn't necessarily reflected in person. But it's still something that's really interesting.
1: But isn't that the interesting point, right? That what goes viral online isn't necessarily translated into offline support. I mean, if you'd looked at some of those accounts in the last couple of months, you'd think, wow, millions of people are clearly supporting this party. Of course, many of them not even in the UK, in America and so on. But it seems that going viral, actually on the ground, as we saw in Makerfield, doesn't really mean that much
3: at
1: all.
3: And that's a really important point for politicians, because obviously a lot of journalism, a lot of campaigning is done online now to reach a mass audience, but that doesn't correlate on doorsteps. Also, Reform, Restore gained 3,111 votes. That still wouldn't have helped Reform win.
1: Sure. James Schneider, what's your take on all of this? I mean, you must be used to some of the squabbling on the left of politics, and then you look at what's going on the right. What's your view?
4: So, I mean, Restore were never going to get anywhere near winning in this election, but they move politics not by actually winning elections. Clearly, they have struck a nerve with Reform. Farage's rhetoric is shifting more in the kind of white nationalist type of direction in the same, you know, egged on.
1: I don't think Nigel Farage would endorse or agree with that description of white nationalist. Many prominent Reform politicians,
4: perhaps,
1: as you know, are not white.
4: Perhaps he wouldn't take the word, but for example, I saw a video he put out 2 days ago about the Equality Act, a piece of law passed 16 years ago, presenting this as an anti-white racist piece of legislation. Well, if he thought that, it's been 16 years and that hasn't been part of his rhetoric. So clearly, he is changing his rhetoric. He's changing his rhetoric because of Restore.
1: Or is he changing because of cases like Henry Novak, which have highlighted the way in which the Equality Act has mainstreamed two-tier justice?
4: I mean, firstly, I reject that whole framing, but if you think that Nigel Farage and Reform have not been moving their rhetoric and their strategy because of Restore,
1: changes aren't happening. I'm saying I don't think they're happening exclusively because of a party polled 3,000 votes.
4: And maybe it will be less now because they only polled 3,000 votes, but also the other threat that I think Restore and Elon Musk attempt to drive again, white nationalist civilizational racial project here in Britain, which is part of US foreign policy, you know, written out their foreign policy, it has an impact on the streets. Restore has a base. It's not a base that's going to win elections, but they have tens of thousands of members. They can mobilize people. We are having racist pogroms on our streets, which are being egged on and clearly are being organized in some way. So the impact is going to be real, even if they're not going to win any elections.
1: Well, as always, we shall continue to debate the direction of travel. Now, coming up shortly, how close is Britain shifting to the economy? How close is Britain to a major debt crisis as the UK spent nearly £12 billion? I mean, these numbers are bananas. £12 billion in 1 month, just paying off the interest on our national debt. Well, we're going to be talking to a top economist about whether we're about to see something a lot of people aren't even talking about at all. I've been talking about it for a few months, a major debt crisis. This is Friday Night with Matt Goodwin, only on GB News.
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7: Remarkable heat at the moment across parts of France and northern Spain for the time of year. Pretty hot in Italy as well. Lots of very warm sunshine in Greece. A mixture of sunshine and a bit of cloud over the Canaries. Fine for much of Iberia. Only the small chance of seeing a shower. Temperatures in the south of France along the coast close to 30 degrees, but higher than that inland and up to 37 or 38 in Rome over the next few days, where there is an increasing chance of some showers into the early part of next week.
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8: Hello again. Very good evening to you. I'm here with your GB News weather forecast from the Met Office. High pressure is going to be dominating through this weekend, which means it's going to be largely dry for many of us, but a slightly fresher feel than it has been of late for a few. That's because there is still a frontal system across us. And whilst this is bringing cloud and rain at the moment, it's also bringing slightly fresher air behind it. Now, as that frontal system pushes eastwards through this evening and overnight, there will be, some rain for most, even some heavy, perhaps even thundery bursts across parts of Scotland and Northern Ireland, but then things will be turning drier through the early hours of tomorrow morning. It is going to be a warm, muggy night for many of us. Temperatures not dropping a huge amount, could be quite uncomfortable for sleeping. Then, first thing tomorrow morning, a bit of a bright start across some eastern, southern parts of Scotland, a bit cloudier across central and western parts, some showery bursts of rain here as well. Across Northern Ireland, again a mix, some sunny spells, a few showers perhaps, and a bit of cloud bubbling up. Across the bulk of England and Wales, actually a cloudier start to the day than we've seen recently, and there will be a bit of rain around, but because of that high pressure that's building, we're going to see a lot of that rain clearing away through the morning and increasing amounts of bright sunny weather developing by the afternoon. Now, it's not going to be wall-to-wall blue skies, and there could be a few showery bursts of rain around, particularly across northern parts of Scotland. Here there will be some fairly frequent showers, but generally the theme is for it to be largely dry and largely sunny. But as I mentioned at the start, slightly fresher air means temperatures will be down just a couple of degrees for some of us compared to recent days. Into Sunday, and it's going to be a brighter, sunnier day, that's for sure. And with all that sunshine, it's likely to be even warmer or even hotter, really, towards the south. A good chance that we're going to get back into the low 30s Celsius, and that's not the end of the heat. We do have an extreme heat warning out for both Monday and Tuesday across parts of England and Wales, because it's going to be very hot indeed.
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0: Good evening. Some breaking news tonight that two trains have collided near Bedford, reportedly resulting in serious injuries to those on board. Videos from the scene taken by passengers show what appear to be two East Midlands train services that ran into one another. Our national reporter, Jack Carson, is now at the scene for us. Jack, good evening. What can you tell us at this stage?
11: Thank you, Tatiana. Well, this is about as close as we can get. As you can imagine, there are huge roadblocks in place from the police as they try to deal with this incident. What I can tell you is that the two trains involved in the collision at Bedford South, just a bit up from the Bedford train station, on the line were the 4:40 p.m. East Midlands Railway service from Corby to London St Pancras and the 3:50 p.m. Nottingham to London St Pancras service. Now, East England Ambulance have confirmed that they have sent a number of of resources, including multiple air ambulances, a hazardous area response team, and declared this incident a major incident. They are encouraging people to avoid the area. We've also had word from the Transport Secretary, Heidi Alexander, who says she is deeply concerned by the reports of this collision. East Midlands Railway Service, of course, those services to London St Pancras are suspended for the remainder of today. Now, from pictures from the scene, we can see passengers spreading out off the train, being taken to a field opposite the railway line. That's where we believe the air ambulance has landed in order to treat those that need that treatment. What we've had from witnesses and people on the train are recounts of injury to passengers, seats on the train dislodged from their fixed positions, people reporting injuries to different parts of their bodies. Essentially, from what we're hearing from witnesses on the train, it came to a sudden, abrupt stop, leaving people essentially moving around the carriage as the train came to that stop. There is serious damage to both trains, particularly the one that it collided into. We believe that the train that it collided with was stationary at the time. Relatives and friends of those passengers are being told not to travel to the scene. That is both word from Bedfordshire Police, but also from the local hospital trust here too.
0: GB News' national reporter Jack Carson, who's there at the scene for us with an update. Jack, thank you very much. Of course, a major emergency response is now underway following that train collision between two passenger trains. We'll have more on that story throughout the evening. But for now, let's get back to Matt.
1: Welcome back to Friday Night with Matt Goodwin. Now, how close is Britain to a major debt crisis? You might have seen this morning. Absolutely astonishing figures. Government borrowing exploded to £23.3 billion in May, in 1 month. That's the second highest May figure on record. And get this, we just blew nearly £12 billion. I mean, the numbers are so big you can scarcely make sense of them, but we spent £12 billion in a single month, £12 billion, just paying the interest off on our country's credit card, on our national debt. Now, that's the highest May interest bill since official records began. Clearly, this is not sustainable. Well, to discuss all of this, I'm joined by top economist Andrew Lillicoe. Andrew, thank you for joining us. What is your take, firstly, on these headline borrowing and debt figures? They seem absolutely bananas to me.
12: Well, the underlying situation obviously is very weak, and the government have been scheduling quite high borrowing figures. But even relative to these, the high numbers which they were scheduling, there's a bit of an overshoot here, something like 30% overshoot relative to what was expected. The OBR did some analysis. They published some analysis of it this morning. They blamed most of it on higher inflation. So they're saying it's the Iran war is a key factor there. Now, also, there's a little bit lower receipts, so the taxes aren't coming in. And I think that the government has struggled for some time to maintain its budget forecasts. It's tended to overshoot on its spending, partly that's all various sorts of day-to-day and government spending, government departmental spending. Obviously, the debt interest is going higher as the gilt yields have gone up and up as people lost confidence in the government. And they've also had the inflation be a little bit higher. But in addition, they've had higher payments on welfare as the unemployment's been a bit higher, partly perhaps their fault, and the tax revenues haven't come in the way that they hoped, at least relative to the size of the economy. And that's not really surprising, given that the government is engaged in a massive experiment here. We're seeking to take the level of tax relative to GDP above any level that had ever been done in the past since World War II. And not just that, in the past, when it had been anywhere near its previous peak levels, it was only there for about a year or 2 years. Here we're well over 10% above the previous peaks, and we're looking to maintain it year after year after year and go higher. And when Andy Burnham becomes Prime Minister, as it seems very likely he will, the pressure will be for him to spend even more. And
1: that's the question I was going to ask you, Andrew. I mean, Andy Burnham looks set to be coming in. We did have this debate slightly earlier on, but given your expertise, I'll ask you the same question. I mean, Andy Burnham fundamentally is not really going to change the direction of travel, is he? And what would a Burnham premiership actually mean for this looming debt crisis?
12: So he this morning talked about various things that he was going to do. He was going to be reducing utilities bills, the water and the electricity. Presumably that would have to involve some kind of subsidies. He was going to have favour British businesses with government procurement, which is going to make them less efficient. So it's probably going to mean higher payments for that. And he was talking about some kind of reindustrialisation, which is probably likely to make the economy grow slower in the period in which you may induce such a large structural change in the economy. And that's going to mean he doesn't get his tax revenues in, and so he's not got any answer, at least in the short term. Restructuring the economy and things like that, you could imagine that having some kind of impact in 10, 15 years' time. It's not going to save him in the next five.
1: Okay, well, that's Andrew Lillico. Thank you for your thoughts. We want to bring in the panel right now, Head of Communications at the Adam Smith Institute, Joe Marchong, and former Labour advisor James Schneider. Joe, what do you make of this?
3: I mean, the debt figures are worrying, right? And everyone should be worried. It's up 30.4% from what it was last year. We are now, debt is nearly 100% of our GDP.
1: Yeah.
3: And that's the highest since the 1960s. So that's when Andrew was saying, actually, it's nearly wartime levels.
1: And the key thing for people out there to understand is a lot of that debt is linked to inflation.
3: Yeah.
1: So the more that we're vulnerable and at risk of inflation, the worse the debt potentially is going to get, the worse the debt crisis, the more likely a debt crisis is going to arrive.
3: And Labour can't be blamed wholesale for everything that's happening. Obviously, Iran war, Ukraine war, all this kind of stuff, everything awful. But they have increased spending, and that is the major issue.
1: James Schneider, that is the major issue, a Labour Party that is spending like no tomorrow, and a debt crisis is coming into focus.
4: I don't think so. I think they've got two separate questions when you look at debt. The first is, are we able to pay our bills each month? And the answer is yes, we are. The second one is, are we spending and investing well? And the answer is, we don't know because of the way in which the figures are presented. Because we do not measure public sector net wealth, we don't measure whether our spending is going to yield more returns later, which is what you would do in a business. We don't know whether that 12 billion could be perfectly good investment. That should be in money we're paying out on interest because we're going to get some benefit to that in the future. Or it could be a bad investment, which is a mistake. But we don't know because that's not how we lay it out.
1: Either way, £12 billion on interest is an enormous sum. And I urge you all to stay focused on those figures, as I've been talking about them for months, because I do think something seismic is about to happen. Now, coming up with pro-migration campaigners being planted in BBC Question Time and a racial justice activist apparently writing pro-migration plot lines into the BBC show EastEnders. Have the left completely captured the media establishment? And are we actually living in the Matrix, some sort of socially engineered reality? We're going to be debating that in 2 moments. This is Friday Night with Matt Goodwin, only on GB News.
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1: Welcome back to Friday Night with Matt Goodwin, only on GB News, the People's Channel, where you have been getting in touch. There is no comment. Sorry about that, but you have been getting in touch. They've just not told me what the comments are. So keep your comments coming in and I will read some out. Is a pro-migrant message being pushed by the media establishment in this country? Well, this is fascinating and I wanted to draw your attention to it. Reports show that pro-migration campaigners were actively planting small boat migrants, illegal migrants, straight into the audience of BBC Question Time. Can you believe it? And over on EastEnders, the BBC hired a, and I quote, racial justice activist who was writing pro-migration storylines into Britain's most watched soap. Well, let's get the thoughts of my panel tonight on whether we are indeed living in the Matrix. Head of Communications at the Adam Smith Institute, Joe Marchand, and former Labour advisor, James Schneider. Joe, if I can start with you, please. There is something that unites and brings these stories together. On the one hand, you've got reform politicians like Zia Youssef being subjected to questions from people who have been apparently planted into BBC Question Time. And on the other hand, you might then flick over watch EastEnders and be subjected to plot lines that have been written by a political activist. Should we not be concerned about this?
3: Well, yes, quite frankly. But I will say in lots of those programmes, you do have people that have been vetted for their questions beforehand and then they're in the audience and people know they're coming. That's just kind of like admin, where, like, you know, that happens. But the problem is it's a problem of funding and impartiality, right? These programs are funded by taxpayers. They are funded by the general public and they are supposed to be unbiased and reflect a general worldview. And that would be fine if I, as a worldview, wasn't paying to see that. You know, if it was a model that they should have moved to ages ago, which is a subscription-based model, then it would be okay. What's happening now is just definitely not okay.
1: James, the point here is we are talking about a taxpayer-funded institution, aren't we? We're talking, that's the key point, that the BBC is funded by taxpayers. BBC Question Time is, and they make a big point about this, it's supposed to represent the nation, it's supposed to represent a sample, a representative sample of people. And here we have, you know, Zia Youssef being quizzed by one or two illegal migrants who have been planted by a pro-migration charity.
4: I mean, take the Question Time thing. I mean, Joe is right. There are always people trying to get their people in. And I really don't think Reform can claim they're having a hard time on Question Time. Nigel Farage was basically had a chair there every week for years.
1: But
4: And Zia Youssef has been on more than anything
1: else.
4: I support public broadcasting. Now, on your EastEnders point, do you not think that anybody who writes any plot line, any piece of art, anything, doesn't bring some of their views to it? It's a fevered conspiracy about.
1: Why don't we have the conservative views or the gender critical views?
4: You do. You have all of these things within TV.
1: Glad you think we do, because we do also have, and I'm not cutting you off, this is a fair, open, impartial debate.
4: Of course.
1: But we do have a right of reply from the BBC, by the way, which I do need to read to our viewers. The BBC has full editorial control over all its content. It is common practice across the media industry to engage with charities, among others, for research purposes and to help understand different perspectives when working on programs or news stories. However, the BBC has strict guidelines to ensure impartiality and editorial independence. Well, there you have it. Impartiality and editorial independence. Nothing to see here. Well, there we go. Patrick Christie tonight is coming up next. Patrick, what have you got on your show tonight?
2: Good evening, everybody. I'm here with my live studio audience. Hello, everyone. Thank you very much for joining us this evening. Look, of course, we are going to be getting stuck right into the Makerfield by-election. Andy Burnham measuring up the curtains in Downing Street, isn't he? But I've got some interesting clips for you that reveal quite a lot about Andy Burnham's past. But of course, we've also had that big breaking news in the last hour or so. Devastating train crash near Bedford. We're going to be taking you live to the scene, and we've got some updates for you on that.
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8: Hello again. Very good evening to you. I'm here with your GB News weather forecast from the Met Office. High pressure is going to be dominating through this weekend, which means it's going to be largely dry for many of us, but a slightly fresher feel than it has been of late for a few. That's because there is still a frontal system across us. And whilst this is bringing cloud and rain at the moment, it's also bringing slightly fresher air behind it. Now, as that frontal system pushes eastwards through this evening and overnight, there will be, yes, some rain for most, even some heavy, perhaps even thundery bursts across parts of Scotland and Northern Ireland, but then things will be turning drier through the early hours of tomorrow morning. It is going to be a warm, muggy night for many of us. Temperatures not dropping a huge amount, could be quite uncomfortable for sleeping. Then, first thing tomorrow morning, a bit of a bright start across some eastern, southern parts of Scotland, a bit cloudier across central and western parts, some showery bursts of rain here as well. Across Northern Ireland, again a mix, some sunny spells, a few showers perhaps, and a bit of cloud bubbling up. Across the bulk of England and Wales, actually a cloudier start to the day than we've seen recently, and there will be a bit of rain around, but because of that high pressure that's building, we're going to see a lot of that rain clearing away through the morning and increasing amounts of bright sunny weather developing by the afternoon. Now, it's not going to be wall-to-wall blue skies, and there could be a few showery bursts of rain around, particularly across northern parts of Scotland. Here there will be some fairly frequent showers, but generally the theme is for it to be largely dry and largely sunny. But as I mentioned at the start, slightly fresher air means temperatures will be down just a couple of degrees for some of us compared to recent days. Into Sunday, and it's going to be a brighter, sunnier day, that's for sure. And with all that sunshine, it's likely to be even warmer or even hotter, really, towards the south. A good chance that we're going to get back into the low 30s Celsius, and that's not the end of the heat. We do have an extreme heat warning out for both Monday and Tuesday across parts of England and Wales, because it's going to be very hot indeed.
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28: 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UK only. Entrance must be 18 or over. Lines close at 4 p.m. on the 26th of June. 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
2: Studio audience, tremendous to see so many of you here. Now look, it's 9 p.m. and we start with some big breaking news. Horrific scenes. Two high-speed trains have crashed near Bedford. Well, as many as 50 people are reportedly injured. Our reporter, Jack Carson, is on the scene. We're going to go to him shortly. I think most people are wondering how on earth anything like this can happen, to be perfectly honest with you. Also tonight...
36: I do hereby declare that Andy Burnham is duly elected. Thank you.
2: In between a fox and a bin, you know, honestly. But anyway, Andy Burnham is on his way to Downing Street by the looks of things. Shame this guy didn't get the memo.
37: If there is a contest, just to be clear with you, then yes, I will run, I will stand, and I've said repeatedly, I'm not going to walk away from that.
2: Maybe you should just run away then. I don't know, that might be the best thing to do. But is Andy Burnham just Keir Starmer with more chips and gravy?
38: We need an economy that works for everybody, not a few in far off places from here.
2: The big winner last night, though, was this guy.
39: Do you want to talk to me?
40: Yeah, go on then.
39: Go on then.
40: Right, what? Who are you?
39: My name, Had Date. What kind of journalist is this? You don't know? Have a look.
40: I've got my list here.
39: Burnham.
2: I mean, it's obviously Count Binface, isn't it? I mean, it's the bloke with the bin on his head. You would have thought that maybe that might have been a little bit more obvious, but anyway. And it's nice to see that the far left are still completely sane.
41: Are you really? Oh my God.
2: That goes on and on and on, by the way. We'll play you the full thing. But what are Reform and Restore going to do?
42: I'm disappointed by that, no question about it.
2: And could the Tories be on the comeback trail under Kemi?
43: People of Aberdeen have spoken loud and clear. We stopped the SNP and we sent Labour the message that the destruction of the North Sea oil and gas industry must stop now.
2: And in other news... Wow, Well, this emerged today. The NHS is going to test puberty blockers on 11-year-old children. It's just absolutely insane. I'll tell you what else is insane. It emerged that the civil service has been asking staff to role play as earthworms as part of an interspecies council. Yeah, amazing. It's just bonkers, isn't it? That's where your money's going, everybody. But anyway, on my panel tonight, we have got Linda Jubilee, the journalist and broadcaster. We've got broadcasting royalty Christo Fufas. We've got Reform UK deputy leader for Essex County Council, Russell Quirk. And everybody's favourite Labour MP for Brent West is Barry Gardner. Oh, here we go. Well, you might find you're on the same side about a couple of things tonight, actually. But anyway, get ready, Britain. Here we go. Well, look, as you can tell, we're going to get stuck into all the big political news. But, of course, we do have to start tonight's show live from the scene of what might turn out to be one of Britain's worst ever train disasters. That's next.
0: Patrick, yes, thank you. That breaking news today that a major emergency response is underway after a collision between two passenger trains in the Bedford area. There are reportedly a number of serious injuries. Videos from the scene taken by passengers show what appeared to be two East Midlands train services that ran into one another. The graphic videos also showed injured passengers covered in blood on the train's floor. Relatives and friends of the passengers injured in that collision between the two trains are being asked not to travel to the scene. Bedfordshire Police have said in a statement. East Midlands Railway services to and from London St Pancras are suspended for the remainder of today, the train operator has said following the collision. The Transport Secretary Heidi Alexander has said she is deeply concerned. Health Secretary James Murray says he is being kept updated on the collision. On social media, he confirmed that a number of people have been injured. It's understood that Andy Burnham's allies believe Sir Keir Starmer should set out a timetable to hand over the premiership in September to avoid jeopardising Labour's prospects in the Greater Manchester mayoral race. Meanwhile, Mr Burnham says his victory in Makerfield is a change moment for British politics after winning the seat with almost 25,000 votes. His total was higher than Reform UK, Restore Britain and the Conservatives combined, giving him the kind of result his supporters say can no longer be ignored. Speaking at a rally in the constituency, Mr Burnham told supporters the party has one final chance to offer the country something different. Sir Keir Starmer congratulated him this morning, saying voters chose Labour's hope and optimism over division and hate. But Andy Burnham's return to Westminster now puts him firmly in position to challenge for the leadership, potentially the keys to number 10. His supporters believe Makerfield has handed him the mandate to force a reckoning at the top of the Labour Party. But Sir Keir Starmer shows no signs of leaving number 10 and insists he will fight any leadership challenge. Elsewhere, two men have been sentenced for plotting a series of arson attacks targeting Sir Keir Starmer. Roman Lavrinovich has been jailed for 7 years, while Stanislav Karpiuk was jailed for 2 years after being convicted of conspiracy to damage property by fire. The attacks targeted a car once owned by the Prime Minister, as well as two houses linked to him, including his North London home. The Old Bailey heard the pair were directed by an anonymous Telegram user called El Money, who's reportedly been linked to a Russian online sabotage network. And Giorgia Meloni has hit back at Donald Trump after he claimed she begged him for a photograph at the G7 summit. The US president told Italian TV he only posed with her because he felt sorry for her. Meloni responded on Instagram saying the claims were completely fabricated and she was stunned by the remarks. Italian politicians have reacted angrily, with one minister saying Donald Trump's comments offend the whole country. Those are the latest GB News headlines. It's back to Patrick.
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2: Well, good evening, everybody. We start tonight's show with the horrific breaking news that reports are suggesting around 50 people have been injured after two high-speed trains collided during rush hour. Multiple air ambulances are on the scene, and we have some footage for you now from inside the train, a warning that this does contain some distressing content. Clearly, you'll be able to see what's going on in there. I think we can play a little clip now. Yes, absolutely. Multiple different casualties. And I can tell you now that in the last few minutes, the two main hospitals in the area have posted on social media that people should avoid A&E to make way for crash victims. That's Bedford Hospital and Luton and Dunstable University Hospital. The crash happened near Elstow Interchange, around 2 miles south of Bedford Town Centre at 5:15 p.m. And those are scenes from inside the carriage. Obviously, we've blurred everyone out there, but you can get a sense of the scale of that crash. One passenger gave their account of what happened, and we can play you a clip of what they had to say earlier on.
3: All of the chairs everywhere. It felt like I'd been in a bomb explosion, and when I got up, I saw people bloodied face, people's legs looked broken, and there was smoke everywhere.
2: Well, we've got a timeline of what we believe happened. One train, a Class 810 intercity service, which is capable of going up to 125 miles an hour, stopped on the tracks at a red signal. And the trains involved are the 3:50 p.m. from Nottingham to St Pancras and the 4:40 p.m. from Corby to St Pancras. The Nottingham train was 18 minutes behind schedule. It had not stopped at Bedford Station, which is roughly about 2 miles away. Passengers had no warning of the crash. So there was no horn sounded, no emergency alarm. And I think that kind of adds to the mystery at the moment, doesn't it, really, about how in this modern age, all the safety equipment and all the computer systems, et cetera, that something like this could happen seemingly with no warning whatsoever. It's unclear if the second train had gone through a red signal before the collision or how fast it was going at the time. And this has been confirmed by another passenger on board who said the front of the train was okay, but the third carriage was off the rails. He added, "I'm okay, I've got bloody legs and a back problem as a result. Others are not good. It was a sudden crash, no slowing down, no horns, no warning." So this is the very latest for you. We're going to go live now to our national reporter, Jack Carlson, who's actually at the scene for us. Jack, thank you very, very much. What can you tell us?
4: Well, this is as close as we can get you, Patrick. As you can imagine, roads all around this incident closed off in order to allow us. We've seen since we've been here, and as you can see around us, there is a lot of medical emergency activity here, a lot of police activity here as they begin the response to this collision. As you were saying, the two trains involved, the 4:40 p.m. East Midlands Railway service from Corby to London St Pancras and the 3:50 p.m. service from Nottingham to London St Pancras. The road that this leads to is a bridge overlooking the railway. From aerial pictures that we've seen, the passengers are spilling out onto the tracks into a nearby field. That's where we believe also the air ambulance that has been deployed has landed in order to assist with the medical response to this. A statement from the East England Ambulance Service says that they've sent a number of resources, including that air ambulance and their hazardous area response team, to what they are describing as a major incident on the railway. The Transport Secretary Heidi Alexander says she is deeply concerned by the reports of this collision. Of course, you were mentioning there some of the witness statements we've already got from passengers that were aboard that train. Of course, those saying that the stationary train was reporting a failure when it was hit, struck, and we've seen the pictures of the collision that that have gone onto social media. It is a serious front impact on those two trains coming together, where one of the trains almost seems to have been almost completely crushed at the front. As you were saying from some of your eyewitness accounts that you read out there, Patrick, people say they were scared and confused after the train collision. It was coming to an abrupt stop, no warning given that this collision was seemingly going to happen. People saying that they were flung almost into the air. Chairs that are usually, of course, fixed on these trains suddenly disconnected from their fixing points. People saying they saw smoke. People were crying, and ultimately, people suffering both minor and what appear to be major injuries from this. One person said he saw people who were unable to speak. He said he managed to get out of the train and squeeze through a gap in the doors. From the aerial pictures we've seen in the hours since that crash, all of those train doors are now open. Ladders, other equipment to get the passengers disembarked from the service have meant that those people can then be looked at. We hear from witnesses that police are taking details of those that are on the that are on the tracks and have been part of this collision. One witness saying he did not feel the train slow down before the crash, but other passengers told him they had. As I was saying, life-threatening major injuries, minor injuries too. That is why we've also had these statements from the Luton and Dunstable University Hospitals Trust, but also Bedford Hospital as well, saying that if you are to attend A&E or use those NHS services at those hospitals, use them in an emergency sense, because as you can only imagine, with an incident like this involving so many, what would be at that time, that those peak times for on a Friday for those railway passengers, they are having to deal with hundreds of people at this incident, some of them more injured than others, and of course them having to of course, you know, assess who needs care more urgently. We know the Railway Accident and Investigation Branch are on scene here. Another Network Rail van just entering the site here as we speak to you. There'll be a lot of this activity over the coming hours, into the early hours, to exactly establish how this was able to happen. You, Patrick, already talking about signals and whether trains had stopped. Of course, that is all at this time not fully understood. It will come clear, I'm sure, in the coming hours and the coming days. But right now, there is a huge emergency response here. Be that in no doubt that we have seen multiple ambulances leave this site to go to those hospitals where, of course, they are urging people not to go to. People as well, like Bedfordshire Police, also urging people not to travel to those hospitals if a family member or friend has been injured, not to travel to the scene here. They have got a huge emergency response here. And of course, all of their resources, naturally, as you can imagine, have got to be focused on making sure that those people that were involved in this collision are okay and can be treated as they need to be.
2: Jack, thank you very, very much for getting there for us and for that report. We're going to be going back to Jack Carson shortly. Just whilst Jack was actually talking there, British Transport Police have released a statement. They say that officers are continuing to respond to a collision between two trains on the line at Bedford. There is now this line in their statement. It says, "We know that a number of people have been injured and one person has very sadly died." So just to reiterate, this is according to British Transport Police. They've published it on their website in the last couple of minutes. We know that a number of people have been injured and one person has very sadly died. And of course, all of our hearts go out to everyone who was involved in that incident. I'm going to take you now to travel correspondent for the Daily Telegraph, Simon Calder, who I'm hoping might be able to shine a little bit of a light for us on potentially what could have caused this. Simon, look, obviously to the layperson here and to most of the people watching and listening to this, it kind of seems a bit unfathomable in the day of, you know, modern technology and computers and all of that, that an incident like this could happen. How do we think it did?
5: Patrick, you're absolutely right. And of course, we are so, so sad, everybody, to learn that there has been a fatality involved in this. Let me talk you through the events. So we had the train coming down from Nottingham, the 3:50, that was running about 18 minutes late. It came to a halt just south of Bedford at about 10 past five. Then there was a separate train that was coming from Corby. It had called at Kettering on the way, and it struck the back of the stationary train. The information I have is that the stationary train had encountered some problem with the automatic warning system that tells drivers that there's a problem and that they need to be aware of that. The Rail Accident Investigation Branch, of course, will be on the scene now and looking into that. All the serious casualties, I understand, are on the train that was moving when it struck the stationary train. All these trains are built to withstand really serious impacts, but clearly there are limits. And if the train was travelling at anything like line speed, and this particular train can travel up to 100 miles an hour, suddenly coming to an abrupt halt is going inevitably to cause tragic consequences, as we have heard. And the investigators are going to be looking into how can two trains possibly be on the same stretch of track in such proximity. They will be looking at the extent to which the automatic warning system was working. They'll be looking at what was happening with the signalling, and they'll also be investigating the track and the trains involved themselves. So I think the prospect of the line, which is one of the key intercity links from Sheffield, from Derby, Nottingham and Leicester to London, I think the prospects of that being open this weekend are very low, because the investigators will want to know how the investigators will want to know how

0: Shed a little bit of light on how this could have happened. It's Simon Calder there, who is the travel correspondent for the Daily Telegraph. Look, just to reiterate, it's a very sad breaking line, but it is one nonetheless. British Transport Police in the last few moments have confirmed that one person has sadly died and a number of people have been injured following that collision between two trains on the line in Bedford. That collision happened at about 5:15 p.m. rush hour on a Friday night there. Look, we're going to return to this story in about 10 minutes time. And we'll give you any more updates because we are going to get a bit more information. We'll go back to Jack Carson, who's at the scene as well. But I think what we'll do now is we will carry on with the show as was initially planned. And of course, there has been some big political news overnight, hasn't there? And in the early hours of the morning, which could well affect every single one of us. We might be about to have a new prime minister. Is he basically the same as the bloke we had before, but he just kind of drinks gravy and watches Coronation Street? I'm not quite sure. But Andy Burnham, he's back in the House of Commons. He's on his way to Downing Street. He says he doesn't want Britain to become HMO Britain. Well, it might be a little bit late for that. We'll talk about it when we come back.
1: Some people enjoy lazy Sunday mornings, but not me.
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0: Only on GB News, the People's Channel, Britain's News Channel. Andy Burnham is back in the House of Commons and he's on his way into Downing Street. Today, he gave a victory speech at a local football club. You'll notice there's nothing really there about Labour, is there? It's just Andy for us. Andy for us. No, nothing really about the Labour Party in his signs there. It's all about our Andy, isn't it? But one thing stood out to me.
10: A change too from the Home Office. I heard on so many doorsteps people's concerns about the unfairness of the immigration system, that cut price approach to procurement that means areas like this

0: can end up like HMO Britain. It's not fair that they think that they can just operate like that and not hear the call of people here, the decent people here, who always will do the right thing, the compassionate thing.
1: All right, let's unpack what he's actually said there. So he spoke about the unfairness of the immigration system. Now, to me, that's not him saying that he thinks it's unfair that so many people break into Britain every day and get housing and benefits. I think it's him saying that those illegals might be being treated unfairly. He spoke about HMO Britain, a cut price approach to procurement, he said. Okay, so is he saying that the taxpayer should spend more money and get nicer houses for illegals? And the problem for Andy Burnham is, it's very difficult to know what he ever really means about anything. So during the by-election campaign, he said he agreed with Shaban Mahmood's plans to make it tougher for people to settle in Britain. He said that. Brilliant. Okay. But if we go back to November 2025, which isn't that long ago, is it? He was actually very critical of Shaban Mahmood's plans. He said, I do have a concern about leaving people without the ability to settle. That might limit the Home Office's ability to deal with the backlog. It may leave people with a sense of limbo and unable to integrate. And then just a couple of weeks ago, he said he wanted to let asylum seekers work before they've even been approved. So you've got three pretty different responses to the same question there, all within the space of about 9 months. Look, Britain, as far as I'm concerned anyway, just needs mass deportations. So when Burnham says that he wants an end to HMO Britain, how is he going to do that without deporting people? We have got a record asylum seeker backlog of 123,000. In amongst that, we have around 73,000 asylum seekers in community housing, mostly HMOs. We have another 31,000 in migrant hotels, potentially about to be moved into HMOs. There are an estimated 473,000 houses of multiple occupation in England alone. So what's he actually going to do about any of that? And let's just have a little look at this. Andy Burnham's mayoral scheme planned to spend £700,000 on helping refugees claim benefits, get housing, and access public services. And if we go all the way back to 2016, which I'm sure Andy Burnham was hoping no one would ever do, but this geek did, Andy Burnham was working alongside the likes of Jeremy Corbyn, Stella Creasy, and Tangham Debonair to support the refugee task force and help everyone over there in Calais. Yes, he was working alongside this Tangham Debonair.
2: And you really?
3: Oh my God! Oh my God!
2: I have 26 years of experience in violence against women and girls. Oh well, I see you and raise you 6 years, Sarah. There are women being raped by white men, and you don't want to talk about that.
1: Yeah, tell you what, it's great that she's in the House of Lords, isn't it, forever? Anyway, this is the problem with Andy Burnham. He's trying to be all things to all people. In my view, he's just a plastic politician, and he's about to be badly found out, especially when it comes to illegal immigration. Let's get the views of my panel on this. Right, Russell, I'll start with you. So, Andy Burnham says he wants to fight back against HMO Britain. I mean, what does that really mean as far as he's concerned, do you think?
4: Well, it's immediately, isn't it? So just a few minutes after the declaration in Makerfield, he starts talking about his view on immigration. He was very, very quiet on the whole kind of EU and open borders thing, wasn't he, in the run-up to the election date itself. And we will see his true colours very, very quickly, because his true colours, as you said, are very, very well documented. He has open borders in his DNA. And anyone, frankly, in Makerfield that thinks that they've voted for Andy Burnham to be some kind of Labour reset, some kind of big difference to save the country, I'm afraid you've got some scary, scary stuff coming, because whether it's immigration and open borders, the EU, whether it's his view on welfare, defence, and indeed the economy and borrowing, which of course has been in the news this week, Andy Burnham, I can tell you, is far, far worse than Keir Starmer. And frankly, Makerfield, I think, have a responsibility for what's about to happen. I can see, I suppose, the egotistical element of being in a constituency where you get to effectively vote for a prime minister, which, of course, doesn't normally happen in Britain.
5: Are you advocating for reform to put all of the migrant hotels in Makerfield?
4: No, I don't think there should be any migrant hotels, actually, because I don't think there should be any illegal migrants.
1: And we'll open it up to the audience and the rest of the panel as well. Look, I mean, Andy Burnham has got form for saying various different things about the same topic over and over again. And this is one of them, isn't it, when it comes to immigration and illegal immigration?
6: Look, You know, I think it's wonderful that within 24 hours of the poor guy winning the election, you know, everybody is now piling on Andy Burnham. That just means that you guys are really quite afraid of him. Okay, that's the first.
4: I love the fact you've been elected.
6: Well, that's the first thing. Okay, your guy didn't do quite so well, Russell. So let's talk about what you mentioned, Patrick,
1: yeah.
6: Which was removals. Okay. Hmm. 5,179 foreign criminals removed in our first year. That was 21% up on the previous year. 19,000 failed asylum seekers were returned, and specifically forced returns, because you always catch me out on that one, because I never have them.
1: A lot of them leave of their own accord. Yeah,
6: exactly.
1: Yes, exactly, yeah.
6: Specifically, forced returns were up 24%, and it was the highest rate since 2018. Mm. So actually, there's a lot that Shabana Mahmood has been doing that has actually been dealing with people who had no right to be in this country and who are now being pushed back. Mm. Now, what he was talking about, as far as I understand, was not that it's unfair on asylum seekers. What he was saying is it's unfair on the people of Makerfield that what is happening is that the people who are being taken out of hotels elsewhere in the country are then being put into HMOs in Makerfield and places like that. Okay, that was the unfairness I think he was talking about. There is a huge problem, and the huge problem is that for years the Conservatives did not process asylum seekers through the courts. And so you had this huge backlog of asylum seekers. That is now coming down.
1: The backlog
6: has increased because of the number coming through. We've increased the numbers of people being processed through the courts, but because there's more people coming into the country, the backlog has actually gone up. So, look, you're asking me,
4: is Andy... Which is fine.
1: That's the bad bit, isn't it?
6: It's not fine, Russell. But if you're saying, is Andy Burnham just Keir Starmer Mark II? Is there going to be any change? We've actually tackled a problem that was being built up for 14 years through complete incompetence and inefficiency by the very people that Reform have now taken into their party, the Suella Bravermans of this world, the Robert Jenricks of this world, all the Tory MPs, who now actually are the largest number of MPs in Reform.
1: Okay. All right.
6: And yet, how do they think that that's the solution, the very people who caused the problem?
1: You sound like Restore Britain here. There's a gentleman on the front row, and then we'll open it up to the other panel. Sir, what would you like to say about this? Andy Burnham talking about HMOs.
7: Yeah, I mean, I'd actually just take issue with what Russell said, where Andy Burnham's colours are clear to see. I don't think they are. I think that old joke about, you know, a Blairite, a Brownite, and a Corbynite, and everything else walks into a bar, and the barman just says, "Hello, Mr. Burnham, how are you?" Like, he wants to be what I think Southerners want to project a Northerner to be in their mind. Like, this idea that he makes out that he's the king of the North and that he's a very plain-speaking, ordinary person. This is a lad who went to Cambridge, became a special advisor, then a member of parliament, then a mayor. Has never done a bit of real work in his life. You know, is no real life experience at all. And he comes there and he wants to pretend he's normal Joe with calluses on his hand and all that sort of stuff. Not like BS, you know. And I think the scary thing about him is actually that he'll come in, Sky News, the BBC, the typical...
1: Oh, they love
7: people.
1: Him.
7: Yeah, exactly, they love him. Him and Kay Birdie, if you remember the night of the election, the reaction they had. He'll become Prime Minister, a bit like in Canada when Trudeau was got rid of and they brought in Carney. He'll have a sugar rush in the polls, and just as the sugar rush seems to come to a high, he'll probably call a snap election. And then we'll be stuck for 5 years as he comes off that sugar rush. And I think, never mind being afraid for political opponents, I'm afraid for the country.
1: Okay, well, solid points, sir. Well done. Linda, your views on this?
8: You know, what's interesting is that I was listening to a Sal Grab from him earlier today, where he said, you know, there's something
9: wrong with politics. Actually, there's something wrong with politicians. That's the difference. Now, one of the issues here, I think, he's caught between a rock and a hard place. People tell me he's a good communicator, but I don't think he is. I think he changes his mind too much. I think he's deep down too inauthentic. As you pointed out, he got to a really great university. He then got a good job. He then met, I think it was Tessa Jowell's granddaughter, something like that, and then he got his first job in the Commons. So he didn't have a normal route. He wasn't just having chips and gravy and wearing what they call a quarter zip sweater, was he, all the time? It was ridiculous.
1: Well, he famously used to love Armani suits.
9: Oh.
1: That was, and did an interview with GQ magazine about it, because everyone forgets Andy Burnham has been around politics for a very long time, and this is part of the problem, right? I mean, his track record isn't actually particularly good. But anyway, Christo, on the HMO issue here, you know, and that unless Andy Burnham comes out full square behind essentially mass deportations, then we're not gonna solve the issue of HMOs. The rumours are he's going to keep Shabana Mahmood as the Home Secretary. Okay, but amongst Labour Party members, she isn't particularly popular. If there is a contested leadership election here, and he stands behind Shabana Mahmood's immigration plans, he could be in trouble with the Labour membership.
5: Yeah, because they don't want those sorts of plans, the wider Labour membership. But of course, you notice he didn't say he was going to get rid of HMOs. He said that he just doesn't think it's fair, essentially. The point is in Makerfield and places like that. So what does that mean? He's going to move them to Chelsea. I mean, he's not going to get rid of them, is he? He's just going to move them to other areas. Mm. And firstly, I take issue with something that you said, Mr. Gentleman in the front row, because you used the phrase King of the North. Well, sorry, I'm going to vomit in the South if I hear that one more time, because I'm so sick of that phrase. The thing is that you're absolutely right. He is Boris Burnham, because he will literally say whatever will make him seem popular to the person in front of him. I mean, he said it about the bond markets. Why should he be hocked to them? Now he's saying, well, actually, I will be okay with the bond markets. And of course, you are quite right. He has been around politics for a long time. In the 9 years that he was in the last Labour government, so it was like 2001 to 2010 when he was an MP then, immigration went up by 2.4 million people during that time. He's spoken about how he wants to reindustrialise. Well, industrialisation reduced when he was last in government as well. So all of these things
9: are just words.
5: It's just the nonsense we hear constantly.
1: It's interesting you say that, because I don't know how you all spend your Friday, but I had a fascinating afternoon Googling clips of Keir Starmer and clips of Andy Burnham, and I've put them together for you side by side. We're going to do this at 10 p.m. and some of them are literally the same, right? The same sentences, etc. So we're going to have a look at whether or not Andy Burnham is basically
5: Keir Starmer. Poor George is starving and crying in the corner, but you're constantly with the Keir Starmer clips.
1: All he hears is Keir Starmer's voice ringing out. He's a deeply disturbed child. Anyway, loads more on. We're going to be talking about the issue that Reform have got with Restore and vice versa. And of course, we will be taking you back to get the very latest on that devastating train crash that's happened near Bedford as well. So lots on tonight. I'll see you in a sec.
10: I hope we haven't forgotten anything.
11: Travel insurance. I tick that box.
10: Yeah, but remember what you forgot last year.
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13: Remarkable heat at the moment across parts of France and northern Spain for the time of year. Pretty hot in Italy as well. Lots of very warm sunshine in Greece. A mixture of sunshine and a bit of cloud over the Canaries. Fine for much of Iberia. Only the small chance of seeing a shower. Temperatures in south of France along the coast close to 30 degrees, but higher than that inland and up to 37 or 38 in Rome over the next few days, where there is an increasing chance of some showers into the early part of next week.
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14: Hello again. Very good evening to you. I'm here with your GB News weather forecast from the Met Office. High pressure is going to be dominating through this weekend, which means it's going to be largely dry for many of us, but a slightly fresher feel than it has been of late for a few. That's because there is still a frontal system across us. And whilst this is bringing cloud and rain at the moment, it's also bringing slightly fresher air behind it. Now, as that frontal system pushes eastwards through this evening and overnight, there will be, some rain for most, even some heavy, perhaps even thundery bursts across parts of Scotland and Northern Ireland, but then things will be turning drier through the early hours of tomorrow morning. It is going to be a warm, muggy night for many of us, temperatures not dropping a huge amount, could be quite uncomfortable for sleeping. Then, first thing tomorrow morning, a bit of a bright start across some eastern, southern parts of Scotland, a bit cloudier across central and western parts, some showery bursts of rain here as well. Across Northern Ireland, again a mix, some sunny spells, a few showers perhaps, and a bit of cloud bubbling up. Across the bulk of England and Wales, actually a cloudier start to the day than we've seen recently. And there will be a bit of rain around, but because of that high pressure that's building, we're going to see a lot of that rain clearing away through the morning and increasing amounts of bright, sunny weather developing by the afternoon. Now, it's not going to be wall-to-wall blue skies, and there could be a few showery bursts of rain around, particularly across northern parts of Scotland. Here, there will be some fairly frequent showers, but generally, the theme is for it to be largely dry and largely sunny. But as I mentioned at the start, slightly fresher air means temperatures will be down just a couple of degrees for some of us compared to recent days. Into Sunday, and it's going to be a brighter, sunnier day, that's for sure. And with all that sunshine, it's likely to be even warmer or even hotter, really, towards the south. A good chance that we're going to get back into the low 30s Celsius, and that's not the end of the heat. We do have an extreme heat warning out for both Monday and Tuesday across parts of England and Wales, because it's going to be very hot indeed.
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1: Much going on tonight. We're going to have a little look at Keir Starmer and Andy Burnham's comments side by side in a sec. The problem for reform and restore and all of that, what do they do? But of course, we are now going to focus a bit more on that big breaking news, devastating news, on that train crash in Bedford. Now, in the last couple of minutes, Keir Starmer has commented. He said, hugely concerning reports of a collision involving two passenger trains near Bedford. First and foremost, my thoughts are with the family of the person who has sadly lost their life and those who've been seriously injured. I'm grateful to the emergency services for their swift response to this tragic incident. And for the latest on that, we're going to go straight now to GB News' national reporter, Jack Carson, who is just south of Bedford. Jack.
17: Thank you very much, Patrick. Well, the emergency response continues in its droves here. In the last few minutes before you came to us, we saw another ambulance enter this road closure point that we are at. This is as far as we can go. Behind us is the road which takes you to a bridge overlooking the railway tracks, which is where that collision took place. We've seen a huge number of Bedfordshire Fire Service equipment, vehicles, trucks, which are able to carry mass amounts of equipment. They've needed that in this response, as you can only imagine, having to deal with hundreds of passengers on those trains, as more, as you can hear around us, sirens, another ambulance entering the scene just next to us as well. This is continuing every 10-15 minutes, Patrick. There are more vehicles leaving, entering this scene as this emergency response continues. We know from the local hospitals here, Luton and Dunstable Hospital Trust, but also Bedfordshire Hospital, saying to people that they are having to devote so many resources to dealing with this incident, particularly in their emergency departments, that only go to the likes of accident emergency if it is a genuine emergency. But as we got in the last hour or so, Patrick, last kind of 45 minutes, we have got confirmation from the British Transport Police that one person has died because of this incident. They note that a number of people have been injured. They confirm, of course, other confirmation from the likes of East England Ambulance that a major incident has been declared. Officers, they say, are continuing to respond at the scene alongside those colleagues from Bedfordshire Police and the local fire and rescue and ambulances service. You've just seen them going in. This response is ongoing. We know from witness statements and reports on that train of just how serious the collision was. We believe that the train that was collided into was stationary, and people having reported both minor and major injuries. The response here just south of Bedford continues and looks like it will continue, Patrick, into the night.
1: Thank you very, very much. It's Jack Carson there, our national reporter, who's at the scene. And briefly there, you will have seen on your screens, if you're watching us at home, that we do have live shots of that train. Just to say, actually, it's now 43 minutes past nine. This crash is believed to have happened at 5:15. And to see ambulances still racing there and still racing away gives an impression as to, Frank, look exactly how bad this is, right? And those poor people have been there, injured clearly now, for hours waiting to get treatment. Christy, you were saying this line, you know this train line very well, don't you?
5: Yeah, it used to pass where I grew up in St Albans, this Bedford to Brighton line. We lived near the station, and it passed the back of our house at the end of our garden. And the trains do go. The it's a really busy line because it's both a commuter line and it's a main line, high speed line into London, and it's extremely busy line as well. And the speed at which some of those trains go, I mean, it's an incredibly high speed line as well. So I think that would give some insight into the speed that the train that was moving might have been going at. What I will say, though, is that we have got, and Simon Calder alluded to this, an incredibly good safety record with trains. I remember Ladbroke Grove, where 31 people died in 1999. Clapham Junction,
9: you know,
5: the Hatfield, the train crash. You know, we used to have horrific train crashes in this country all the time.
9: Yeah. Paddington,
5: yeah, which is very bad. Near here. And automatic train protection, which looks like there might have been an issue on this one, was supposed to be the thing. Trains didn't used to have that. That's supposed to stop one train being able to be in the same section of track as another. That stopped this happening. So something has gone very, very wrong that this could happen.
9: I will say that it's been classified as a major incident. That's a technical term the ambulance service use. It means that they have to get at least 20 ambulances to the scene. That's the definition of a major incident. And so that's why there have been so many vehicles moving in and out. And it's a testimony to our paramedics that they appear to be doing such a good job, because they can only take one patient at a time, and some of them will have life-changing incidents. It's a, you know, I know from covering the, I covered the Putney crash, the Clapham crash, the Paddington crash. It's an horrific scene when two trains collide. It's really, really chaotic.
1: All right, look, we're going to return to this in about 10 minutes' time again, just to get a few more updates. So I'll come to both of you when we do that. But yeah, look, again, just to reiterate, our thoughts go out to everyone who's been involved in that, and sadly, of course, the one person who has lost their life. When we come back, we're going to return to the political news of the day. Restore Britain got more than 3,000 votes in Makerfield yesterday. Nigel Farage has issued quite an interesting statement about this. We're going to talk about whether or not Reform has got a restore problem and vice versa. That's next.
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1: Is the right of British politics split for good? Restore Britain got more than 3,000 votes in Makerfield yesterday. Decent first by-election outing potentially for Rupert Lowe's party, not as well as they were hoping to do though, obviously. And if we combine this with Reform's 15,000 votes, it's important to say that Andy Burnham would still have won, but it does raise serious questions about how this would play out at a general election. Could it cost Reform tens of seats? And here's what Nigel Farage has to say.
22: There's a couple of thousand voters there who would normally have gone out and voted Reform that voted Restore. And I would say directly to them, what do you want? We are the challenger party to the left in this country. And I would urge you to think again. I really, really would.
1: All right, I tell you what we're going to do. We're going to go straight to the chap on the front row and then we'll get stuck into it with our panel. Sir, what would I have to say?
23: Thanks. So I appreciate they got 6% of the vote, so they clearly resonate with a certain type of voter. But I'd be interested to hear your thoughts if Restore a genuine, serious party or if Rupert Lowe just has an axe to grind with Nigel Farage.
1: Yeah, interesting point. Interesting point. Well, Russell.
4: Thank you. You teased me up very nicely. Thank you for that. Let's just have some context and perspective, first of all, of Barry shaking his head already. Here we go. Look, Reform polled 16,000 votes in the north of England in the reddest of red wall seats last night, right? Now, if anyone thinks Makerfield as a demographic is the same as everywhere else, of course, that would be a mistake. So the fact that Reform came a very, very strong second doesn't mean that we would come second in a general election spread across all the different areas of the country. The reality is that Reform last night polled an increase in their vote versus 2024. So we went from 26% to nearly 35%. But let's also be clear that what last night was not a victory for the Labour Party before Barry starts banging on about this being a validation of his party. Clearly, what this was a vote for Andy Burnham. The irony that people would vote for Andy Burnham to replace Keir Starmer. They're basically, as we've rehearsed, the same thing from the same party. We did okay as Reform. Is Restore an inconvenience? Yes, of course, because of course it splits the vote. But I agree with you. I think, look, the Rupert Lowe project is effectively an anti-Nigel Farage project. I think it's spiteful and I think it's petty and it really isn't helping what I would think we should be doing, which is uniting to make sure that what we don't end up with is a Labour-Green coalition at the next general election.
1: All right. I imagine if Rupert Lowe was here, he would say something along the lines of, well, the reason they exist is because he doesn't believe that Nigel Farage is going to actually go far enough when it comes to deportations, etc., etc. So we go, but Barry, go on, your take on this.
6: Nigel Farage's record with political parties is not without hiccups, right? I mean, he left the Tories. He set up UKIP with Alan Sked, wasn't it? And he was the leader of that party for about 3 years. Then he stopped being the leader of it. And then he came back a bit later and was the leader of it. Then UKIP went to the right and Farage left it eventually, saying that it had gone too far to the right. He then set up the Brexit Party. That lasted about 3 years, morphed into Reform. And Reform then split into Renew and Reform. So, I mean, he seems to be... look, I don't deny that the guy has been incredibly influential in British politics, right? I think in 100 years' time, people look back and they'll say he was one of the most influential politicians, for all the wrong reasons, in my view, right? But he was very influential. He set up Brexit. But he clearly has a problem not being the leader, and everybody else in the party seems to often have a problem with him being.
1: I just want to get a feel for the room very, very quickly here. Does that, just make some noise if you think that basically the Tories, Restore and Reform should do some kind of deal.
2: Yes.
1: Right, seems okay. All right, well, yeah, seems like most people that. Because the left vote tactically, don't they? That's going to be an issue at the next election. The left are perfectly capable of voting tactically.
6: The Tories were voting tactically against reform.
1: Well, we've got to go. When we come back, we're going to get stuck right into Andy Burnham's track record, if we've got long enough.
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14: Hello again. Very good evening to you. I'm here with your GB News weather forecast from the Met Office. High pressure is going to be dominating through this weekend, which means it's going to be largely dry for many of us, but a slightly fresher feel than it has been of late for a few. That's because there is still a frontal system across us. And whilst this is bringing cloud and rain at the moment, it's also bringing slightly fresher air behind it. Now, as that frontal system pushes eastwards through this evening and overnight, there will be, some rain for most, even some heavy, perhaps even thundery bursts across parts of Scotland and Northern Ireland, but then things will be turning drier through the early hours of tomorrow morning. It is going to be a warm, muggy night for many of us. Temperatures not dropping a huge amount could be quite uncomfortable for sleeping. Then, first thing tomorrow morning, a bit of a bright start across some eastern, southern parts of Scotland, a bit cloudier across central and western parts, some showery bursts of rain here as well. Across Northern Ireland, again a mix, some sunny spells, a few showers perhaps, and a bit of cloud bubbling up. Across the bulk of England and Wales, actually a cloudier start to the day than we've seen recently, and there will be a bit of rain around, but because of that high pressure that's building, we're going to see a lot of that rain clearing away through the morning and increasing amounts of bright sunny weather developing by the afternoon. Now, it's not going to be wall-to-wall blue skies, and there could be a few showery bursts of rain around, particularly across northern parts of Scotland. Here there will be some fairly frequent showers, but generally the theme is for it to be largely dry and largely sunny. But as I mentioned at the start, slightly fresher air means temperatures will be down just a couple of degrees for some of us compared to recent days. Into Sunday, and it's going to be a brighter, sunnier day, that's for sure. And with all that sunshine, it's likely to be even warmer or even hotter, really, towards the south. A good chance that we're going to get back into the low 30s Celsius, and that's not the end of the heat. We do have an extreme heat warning out for both Monday and Tuesday across parts of England and Wales because it's going to be very hot indeed.
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10: 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UK only. Entrance must be 18 or over. Lines close at 4 p.m. on the 26th of June. 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
1: Studio audience, got people who travel from all over to be here. Devon as well as the furthest travel tonight, so thank you so much. Look, we've got a lot going on tonight, but we do want to start, of course, with the big breaking news. It's very sad breaking news, I'm afraid. Horrific scenes, two high-speed trains crashed near Bedford. Well, as many as 50 people are reportedly injured. Ambulances are still going to and from the scene. And very sadly, we can confirm that one person has lost their life. Our reporter, Jack Carson, is on the scene and we will go to him shortly for all the latest. But in other news tonight, we're going to be talking about this.
13: I do hereby declare that Andy Burnham is duly elected. Thank you.
1: There he is, yes, between a fox and a bin. Andy Burnham is on his way to Downing Street, but it's a shame that this guy didn't get the memo.
15: If there is a contest, just to be clear with you, then yes, I will run, I will stand, and I've said repeatedly, I'm not going to walk away from that.
1: Yeah, how long do we think that's going to last? Because he's just been given, apparently, 72 hours to clear off. That's what the Cabinet are telling him, so there we go. Is Andy Burnham just Keir Starmer with more chips and gravy, though?
17: We need an economy that works for everybody, not a few in far off places from here.
1: Yeah, listen to that very, very closely, because I'm going to be playing you some clips of Andy Burnham and Keir Starmer side by side and see if you can tell who they each are. Anyway, the big winner last night, though, of course, was this guy.
27: You want to talk to me?
28: Yeah, go on then.
27: Go on then.
28: Right, who are you?
27: My name, how dare, what kind of journalist is this? You don't know? Have a look.
28: I've got my list here.
27: Burnham.
1: I love that, right? So one of the candidates is called Count Binface, yeah? And he's talking to a bloke with a bin on his head, and he's like, well, there's no way of telling, is there? There is no way of knowing. Anyway, it is nice to see that the far left are still completely sane.
29: Are you really? Oh, my God. Oh, my God.
1: Yeah, just normal student politics stuff there, isn't it? And are the Tories on the comeback trail under Kemi?
30: People of Aberdeen have spoken loud and clear. We stopped the SNP and we sent Labour the message that the destruction of the North Sea oil and gas industry must stop now.
1: Yeah, the Tories won last night's referendum on net zero in Aberdeen South. In other news... Whoa. Well, we need to talk about this. It was announced today that the NHS is going to test puberty blockers on 11-year-old children. I thought we'd moved on from that, to be honest with you, but alas, here we are. And some other nuttery for you. The civil service has been asking staff to roleplay as earthworms, kingfishers were one of them as well, otters as well, although I think that is a term used somewhere on the Soho area, but anyway. It's part of an interspecies council, you know, Krista. Part of an interspecies council. So, there we go. But anyway, on my panel tonight, we've got journalist and broadcaster Linda Jubilee. Oh, we've got broadcasting royalty, definitely not an otter, it's Christo Fufas. Reform's Russell Quirk. And everybody's favourite Labour MP is Barry Gardner. Oh, come on. Yeah. I can't tell you. I can't tell you. I can't tell you. I'll show you the pictures. Get ready, Britain. Here we go. Oh. Andy Burnham is just Keir Starmer if he watched Coronation Street. Next. All right, here we go. So reports are suggesting this evening that Sir Keir Starmer has been given 72 hours to go. It's over for the worst Prime Minister in British history. Last night, this happened.
13: I do hereby declare that Andy Burnham is duly elected. Thank you.
1: It's just British politics in a nutshell, that, isn't it? But Burnham won. Now, Starmer's apparently desperately ringing round cabinet ministers to see if they'll back him. And we've actually got a clip of one of those cabinet ministers responding to Starmer's pleas for support.
0: I don't care who you are, you can shove it up your butt.
1: Oh, well, it's not going well for the lad. And Starmer couldn't even get new Defence Secretary Dan Jarvis on side. And I wouldn't be surprised if he turns up at his house begging him for support.
3: Dan! Dan! Dan!
1: Yeah, there we go. The brilliant Steve Coogan there is Alan Partridge doing his best Keir Starmer impression. Supposedly, Shabana Mahmood and Ed Miliband have told Starmer to step aside. 90 MPs already called for him to go after the local council elections. That number has since risen. And all Starmer can do is say this.
15: If there is a contest, just to be clear with you, then yes, I will run. I will stand. And I've said repeatedly, I'm not going to walk away from that.
1: It's a shame. He could run. Anyway, but is Andy Burnham any different to Keir Starmer? Is he just exactly the same, but with more chips and gravy? Is Burnham just Keir Starmer in a polo shirt or a retro Everton football top? Let's have a little look, shall we? Here's what Andy Burnham said today.
17: We need an economy that works for everybody, not a few in far off places from here.
1: And here's Keir Starmer.
15: With an economy that works for everyone, not just those at the top.
1: Quite similar, isn't it? Here's Andy Burnham today.
17: We do need to bring down water bills, energy bills.
1: Yeah, here's Keir Starmer.
15: And that's why the Labour Party has a fully costed plan to freeze energy bills this winter.
1: Didn't work out that well, did it? Here's Andy Burnham on bus fares.
17: Rail fares, just as we've brought down bus fares in Greater Manchester to make life more affordable.
1: Yeah, okay, here's Starmer on bus fares.
15: Every child aged between 5 and 15 in England will be able to travel on the buses for free.
1: Okay, so here's Burnham today on the education system.
17: No more an education system dominated by the university route, but an education system that offers a path for everybody, academic and technical.
1: Yeah, and he called for every single person aged 16 to 18 to have a guaranteed work placement. Here's Keir Starmer.
15: And the kids who are ignored, frankly, because society often only puts those who go to university on a pedestal. We don't really see anything else. A success. That is wrong, deeply wrong. So we will go much further on our investment in apprenticeships, in technical excellence colleges, in special educational needs, we will make sure that every young person struggling to find a job will get a guaranteed offer of a job, training or work placement.
1: It's exactly the same. It's exactly the same policy. And it sounds very, very similar to me. If Andy Burnham just Keir Starmer, if Starmer also pretended to watch Coronation Street and eat pies, that's what I want to know. So let's get the views of my panel on this. Christo, is there actually, apart from the fact that, to be fair on Andy Burnham, when he talks, all right, I wouldn't say it's a joy to listen to, but when Keir Starmer talks, it just makes me want to walk into the sea.
4: Yeah.
1: So it is better than that, but they are saying largely the same things and hoping we won't notice.
5: You wouldn't need the sea. You want to drown yourself in your washing up bowl when you're listening to Keir Starmer because it is so unbelievably dull. I mean, basically, Burnham is Keir Starmer with just a sprinkling of charisma. Now, you could probably find battery chickens that have more charisma than Keir Starmer, so it's not a massive achievement, but it is, at least he's able to hold the room and have a conversation. But you're absolutely right to point out that if anything, my fear is it's going to be worse under Andy Burnham, because I think that, you know, he wants to move the country, I think, further to the left. He thinks that the problems that we have are because we are not left enough, when in actual fact, we have the highest taxes in history, we've got a state that interferes in your life by left and centre, we've got debt coming out of our ears, we are already quite left-wing in this government, but he thinks the solution is to go further left-wing. So maybe that will be the difference between him and Keir Starmer, he'll actually make things worse.
1: Interesting. Linda, your views there, I mean, there's a variety of different things there. Him talking about bringing bills down, yeah, same as Starmer. Him talking about, you know, things like rail fares, etc., is basically the same as Starmer. Starmer did the bus gimmick recently. I mean, the actual thing that was identical pretty much was what they said about the economy, you know, it needs to be an economy that's fair for everyone, not just the few, and also the bit at the end about getting every single 16 to 18 year old a guaranteed work placement. I mean, those two things especially were literally word for word the same.
6: I think Christo's right. The fact of the matter is that the icing might be different, but the cake underneath it is exactly the same. That's the problem here. And I think although Andy Burnham is a more charismatic man, he's a more resonant man, and you're right, Patrick, you are inclined to listen to him, the fact is they're saying the same thing all the time. You have to make up your mind. Do you want a socialist government or do you not? Let's remember, although Keir Starmer can stand there and say, well, no, I think we should have apprenticeships, I think we should have training positions, I think we shouldn't just only value degrees, it was a Labour Prime Minister, Tony Blair, who said, I want 50% of children to go to university, which in my mind, you know, is totally unrealistic. Oh,
5: and whose cabinet did Andy Burnham serve under first? Oh, it was Tony Blair's.
6: Right.
5: So it's yet another.
6: At the end of the day, I think we've got to play in it. Can I just be very brief, because I feel very strongly about this.
1: Absolutely.
6: But the fact of the matter is, I think we do have to put a lot of emphasis on apprenticeships and training. I did indentures, they're called, as a journalist, which is very old-fashioned, but it was a really, really good training. We need to get back to some of those kind of basics and stop thinking that, for example, everyone needed a media degree, when actually it would have been better to go to a newspaper and start and learn a few basics.
1: Absolutely, 100%. I mean, we've pointed out some similarities there. There are others. I mean, he said, Barry, he's going to stick to Rachel Reeves' fiscal rules. Unfortunately, he couldn't name what they were, but he said he was going to stick to them. Are we going to get anything different here?
24: Look,
6: no.
24: I don't think it's a surprise that what you've put together is the same, because it's an analysis of the problem. So who in this audience doesn't think that energy prices are too high, that we don't need, you know, public control of the water companies, that more apprenticeships aren't a good idea? Of course they are. The question is, will he be able to deliver it? Well, what's happened under the Labour government so far, under Keir Starmer, is that they haven't delivered the things that we should have been delivering. And what Andy Burnham is saying, yeah, of course he's saying the same things need addressed, but the question is he going to address them? Well, he's already said that he looks much more favourably on taking water back into public control. These are the things that he's done in terms of the bus service.
6: But does he know how to do it?
24: Well, in terms of the bus service, he clearly did, because he did do it. And now
6: doesn't know how to deal with the water service.
24: Now you've got people's commuting costs at £20 a week. Most people would give their eye teeth for that because you pay £20, was it £20 a month, and you've got free bus rides all throughout Greater Manchester.
4: Okay, but let's see how he deals with the Russians.
24: Okay.
5: Buses. He'll give them buses.
24: I want to say one more thing. And that is that, you know, you've made a few jokes at Keir Starmer's expense.
1: Yes.
24: You know that I've been very critical of Keir Starmer for a very long time. Mm. Okay? But he's somebody who has stepped up to try and be prime minister under this country. I think we owe him the respect of allowing him to go without jeering at him.
1: You sat behind him in the House of Commons holding a book with the words "the fraud" written on it on the day that everyone was resigning.
24: And you know what that book said. It was about the way in which our democracy in the Labour Party had been suborned by what he and his colleagues had done.
1: Okay.
24: And that was why. But my point is...
1: It wasn't massively respectful. I agree with you. I do think
24: we now need to have a little bit of kindness in this period and not just to mock the guy. He's clearly on the down. Kindness in politics would not be a bad thing.
1: All right. Well, okay. That's nice. We'll see.
24: You didn't think I was going to stick up for Keir Starmer, I know.
1: No, it's all right. I mean, I'm just going to keep mocking him. But I appreciate your views. Right, no, there's a lady on the front row who would like to make a point. What would you like to say?
7: I think aside from the fact that they look very similar and obviously choose the same glasses frame, I think it's also, they both have this same kind of conflicting inner world in the fact that, with the fact that, you know, Keir Starmer has done all of his U-turns, and then you look at somebody like Andy Burnham, who claims to be part of, you know, a party of the working people, but then has a limousine liberal like Hugh Grant on his campaign trail. I think that's very, just goes against the whole message, really, and I think that should be a sign of things to come.
1: It's an interesting point. It's an interesting point. Yeah, I mean, there we go. What do you make of all of this, Russell? And then we're going to actually talk about what we could see in the next 24, 48 hours, by the way, which is potentially cabinet resignations. But yeah, what do you make of this?
9: By Monday, I think that will happen. Look, he's going to have a gun to his head. And he's not going to have any choice. Even though his fingernails right now are kind of on the door jamb of number 10.
6: Around the door.
9: It'll have to be chiselled out. When he's kind of the David Koresh of British politics, isn't he? I think Keir Starmer. Look, we've been here before. We've heard it all before. And I think, look, I get really frustrated and irritated, I guess, that it's the whole kind of the first sign of madness thing, which is that, you know, we as an electorate and politicians do the same thing over and over and over again, and somehow we expect there to be a different outcome. April, May, June 2024, all of the promises that were made by Keir Starmer and his acolytes around him that he was going to change the world, country first, not party, and so on. None of that's happened. And honestly, if we really think that another Labour politician that only has his career in the front of his mind in the name of Andy Burnham, we think that the outcome is going to be different, then you're crazy. We're going to be in a far worse place in 12 months' time.
1: Mm. Okay, just quickly. Harriet Harman, that Starmer appointed a few weeks ago, she's literally just been quoted in the Daily Telegraph as saying the herd is stampeding away from Starmer. And apparently, cabinet ministers have told him to just step aside. But his wife, Lady Starmer, is leading the fight for the PM to stay on. Well, maybe it's because Lord Ali will stop buying her clothes when they've gone. But anyway, we'll return to that because I'm just being told actually that we do have some quite significant breaking news from the scene of that train crash in Bedford. I'm going to throw us over to GB News' national reporter Jack Carson, who's just south of Bedford near that incident for us. Jack, what have you got for us?
14: Thank you, Patrick. Well, I can confirm to you after a statement from the East of England Ambulance Service that 89 people have been injured as a result of this collision. They say that 11 people have been left with very serious injuries, 22 described as being seriously injured, and 56 described as having minor injuries. That is from a statement from the East of England Ambulance Service in the last 10 minutes or so. When we've been live with you this evening, Patrick, we've seen, haven't we, the mass paramedics paramedic ambulance service response, you know, still hours after that collision occurred. So we knew that there were going to be a serious number of casualties. We'd seen from those witness statements of those passengers on that train just how many injuries they were seeing in their own carriages in the aftermath. And just to confirm to you once again that breaking line, that 89 people, the East of England Ambulance Service say, have been left with injuries due to this train collision. In the last few moments, we've seen more materials go on site, things like floodlights, because we expect, of course, the investigations into exactly how this collision happened to go on into the night. We've seen pictures of rail workers on the tracks on the crash site. Also seen a vehicle belonging to the manufacturer of those trains as well enter the site. We also already know that the rail accident and an investigation branch are already on the scene beginning their investigations. But as we suspected from the huge emergency response here and knowing the number of passengers that would have been on those services travelling at this time of day on a Friday, that they would have been busy services, and this collision, which has been described as the train suddenly coming to a stop, well, we got immediately from those passengers that they were witnessing injuries around them, and now we've had that confirmation. Just to say one final time to you, Patrick, that 89 people, the East of England Ambulance Service say, have been left with injuries due to this accident, this collision. Information. Just to say one final time to you, Patrick, that 89 people, the East of England Ambulance Service say, have been left with injuries due to this accident, this

0: It is actually coming in thick and fast now, so we're going to roll this over into the next section, because just to remind you of the very latest, supposedly cabinet ministers have now told Starmer to stand aside for Andy Burnham. Harriet Harman, who Starmer only appointed like a few weeks ago, is saying that the herd is stampeding away from him. Supposedly it's Starmer's wife, who must be the only person in Britain is pro Starmer at the moment. She's telling him to stick around. But again, in the last few minutes, it's been leaked to The Guardian. Labour have, it's a leaked number 10 document showing how Keir Starmer plans to stop Andy Burnham becoming Prime Minister. I've got it here in front of me. I'll read out exactly what Starmer's grand plan is for you when we come back. That's next.
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4: 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Moutet has appealed against the punishment after making the remarks following his first round victory. He was later beaten by Alejandro Davidovich Fokina and insisted that he had been just joking. That's the latest sport. 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
0: All popped off in terms of Keir Starmer. So we're getting reports through now that cabinet ministers, who he was desperately calling around earlier, have just told him to go, really. Apparently, it's his wife who's telling him to stick around. So I feel like we should do an urgent plea to Lady Vic to say, look, come on, tell him to hang Lord Ali's suit up. The time has come. Off you pop. Harriet Harman has said the herd is stampeding away from Keir Starmer. And in the last few moments, a leaked number 10 document shows how Sir Keir Starmer plans to stop Andy Burnham becoming Prime Minister. This is according to The Guardian. It reportedly says, Andy Burnham hasn't faced any real scrutiny yet. A true contest would likely see his support wane. There's a little bit more detail that I've got in front of me here as well. They've done some polling here, which basically shows that the more people see of Andy Burnham, the less they like him, which is true. His favourability rating went down by about 15% with the wider public during that Make a Field.
11: Sorry, by the buses. But what about the buses?
0: I know. time.

0: Buses, why aren't you mentioning the buses?
1: I know, there you go.
2: Why are you mentioning the buses? Because people on the doorstep actually said that they were really pleased.
0: I think we should ban mention of the buses, because that's all anyone ever talks about with Andy Burnham is the buses, sorry.
1: Okay, it's all right. I want to know, Barry, from you, do you think that Keir Starmer should resign in the next 48, 72 hours?
2: Look, I think he should. I think he should resign. I think there should be an orderly timetable set. I think the quicker it happens, the better for everyone. Mm. The only thing that I have against a swift transition is that I would like there to be a contest insofar as I would like to see the party have a vote on it.
1: As in members so, or...?
2: Yeah, members. Yeah. Yeah.
0: Why don't you stand, Barry, to give that vote? Even got the token.
2: I just say, the fact that all you are supporting me is exactly why I wouldn't get the votes.
0: No chance.
1: It's interesting because it says here in this leaked document that the number 10 have got here, it says, the membership has shown it's capable of significant volatility in its judgment on prospective candidates. And I seem to remember you lot booing Barry about 26. I wonder if maybe this is written about you, but anyway, there we go. I mean, Christo, it's game. It's only Lady Vicky wants him to stay.
0: Yeah, but I want him to stay. I do want him to stay because my worry is, I actually think that your point on the front row that you made in the last hour is absolutely right. What this will mean if Andy Burnham becomes Prime Minister is that the media or the mainstream media or everyone else will all say, oh my God, great, change, brilliant. Oh, give him a chance. Let's give him a year. Let's give him a bit longer. And this just, the most abysmal government in history will then just continue to plod along, making everything worse. And unfortunately, the only solution actually is a general election.
3: The ideal situation here would be to sort this out pronto during July, and so that there's the summer recess can take the heat out of the situation and we can see, I'm not saying I want this to happen for Andy Burnham, but we could see a new leader in place ahead of the conference season. Isn't that how it will play out?
2: Linda, I feel conflicted, right? Because, as I say, I think a contest is good in that the party has a chance to look at policy, but I accept that actually the momentum is there now, and I think the best thing for the country is that we get this done quickly, and that means coming back in September with a new Prime Minister who's had a chance to get their cabinet sorted, embedded in over the summer recess, so that they know what they're doing. We come up into September, all guns blazing.
1: Well, so apparently Keir Starmer's going to spend the weekend mulling it over. He might go to Chequers, maybe, to do that. Lady Vic can have one last go on the sun loungers outside Chequers, can't she? Drink it in, that's all right, you know, be okay. You know, the last hurrah, the holiday's got to end some point, you know. Russell, I mean, you know, the cabinet minister's apparently telling him to stand aside. Do you expect to see some movement on this over the weekend?
4: Yeah, I do. I don't think there'll be a contest. I mean, look, there should be, of course, all parties should be democratic, but Andy Burnham has had such a resounding victory as the anti-Starmer antidote that you'd have to be pretty mad as a Labour front bencher to think that, oh, I'll have a go against Andy Burnham. Clearly not going to happen. What will happen over the next 24 hours, and I suspect it's happening now, is Andy Burnham's team will be on the phone offering jobs left, right and centre. Probably not to people that are actually capable of doing them on the front bench, but people, frankly, that are powerful. So he'll ring Ed Miliband first, he'll ring Wes Streeting second, Angela Rayner third, put them in nice positions, which will be terrible for the country, but great for Andy Burnham. He'll be unopposed. And he will be in place very quickly, which I guess, look, from a country point of view, although I don't agree with any of them, their politics or the individuals or their capabilities, I suppose, to Barry's point, really, if we can have it settled quickly. You know, we need to think about the markets. Now, I know Andy Burnham doesn't believe in the bond markets. Believe me, the bond markets will have a say on that in due course, I can absolutely assure you. But we do need to worry about, you know, what the Bank of England, what swap rates, gilt yields, you know, the FTSE 250, and what business and the market sentiment is. And it will be worse if this becomes protracted over the next few months.
1: Just some quotes here on Lady Vic. So this is from an aide of one of Keir Starmer's cabinet. Vic is of the view that you need to keep on going. There was a weekend that the Prime Minister spoke to Vic, and Vic was like, you can't walk away.
4: I know why.
1: Why?
4: Because he's so busy as Prime Minister and has so many foreign trips that he's out the house all of the time.
5: You just stay doing it, Keir.
3: But it's
5: brilliant.
3: It's kind of only to be expected that not the wife, but a wife supports their partner to the nth degree. Don't you remember Jill Biden? Who was the last person to lose support?
4: Yeah, but she actually had his hand and was signing executive orders, didn't she?
0: Yeah, but then, of course, and you've made this point before, Dennis Thatcher was the one that told Mrs. Thatcher, look, don't go on, don't let them win.
3: Yeah, don't let
0: them
3: hurt you anymore.
1: And I don't want to be unkind, but I do remember a few weeks ago, you did, I think, made a really sound point, which is that actually sometimes it does take your other half to say, look, come on now, enough's enough.
2: Yeah, no, there's both sides. Sometimes your family turns around to you and says, look, you're not doing yourself any favours. And that's usually good advice. I know when my wife tells
0: every
2: me
0: Friday.
2: That. Yeah, exactly. But sometimes, you know, they're your other half. They support you because that's what they've done for, well, in my case, for 47 years. My wife supported me. And, you know, God bless her. And if that's what Vic's doing, then it's entirely right that she does it.
1: Okay. All right. There are some other rumblings coming around at the moment. So last night it was supposedly that we were going to end up with Ed Miliband as Chancellor under Andy Burnham. Well, you'd be pleased to know that now that's changed. Apparently we're going to have Chancellor Wes Streeting.
4: Yes.
1: There you are. But given that last night the Tories did have that win in Aberdeen South, and that was a
3: encouraging
1: referendum, quotes unquote, on oil and gas. I do wonder whether or not actually Andy Burnham will be better to unshackle himself from Ed Miliband quite quickly, Christo.
0: Is Ed Miliband taking Keir Starmer's calls yet? Because do you remember he was ghosting him this week, which was quite unfair, I think. I think that has to be the way forward, because I think that what we saw in the by-election result last night was that people are sick of being told that net zero is going to solve absolutely everything, and of course is making them poorer. Even Tony Blair intervened on that and said, look, we are such a minuscule amount of the amount of carbon in the world that why are we making businesses completely strangled by this and having to pay a fortune for energy when we have such a little effect on worldwide carbon emissions?
4: Why did Aberdeen vote Conservative as a move against net zero when the Conservatives started net zero? You remember David Cameron?
0: Well, the Conservatives
4: on
0: the that you've got now. Not those.
4: All the others. No, we remember David Cameron. We're on the skidoo up at the North Pole.
0: Why do you forgive the Conservatives that have come to reform to say, well, look, everyone makes mistakes, but when the Conservatives did things like net zero, well, you won't forgive them? Why are some Conservatives forgivable and some not?
4: Because some Conservatives are real Conservatives and others aren't.
2: You mean some agree with you and others don't? Yeah, okay. Can I just make a point here? You know, Aberdeen South has voted to protect the oil industry. It's a declining field. It has been for years. 20,000 jobs already gone because the oil is diminishing. But, you know, also, I'm sure Harrogate would vote to keep the toffee industry going. Sheffield would vote to keep the... This is not a referendum on the future of oil. And actually, if you listen to what the oil industry is saying, the reason that it's a declining field is because the uplift costs, that is, the cost of getting the oil out in a declining field like the North Sea, is now running at $50 a barrel. That's how difficult it is to get it physically out of the ground in the fields that they're talking about. Now, the price of oil at the moment is high. It's come down from where it was, but it's $70 a barrel.
4: Yeah.
2: That doesn't leave them with the profit margin that they need to do this. And so the idea that this is a salvation is complete nonsense.
1: Just to say, Barry, it's a good job there isn't a referendum for you on drilling more oil and gas. I've had a look at the latest opinion polling, and 57% of all voters support more North Sea drilling. Only 15% are opposed. So if there was a referendum, that would win.
2: On the whole, though, the reason is because people don't understand the statistics that I've just said.
3: That's not a version. The
2: other thing is people think that it would come on stream. These fields would take 5 years, between 4 and 6, in fairness. 4 years would be the shortest to get these fields on stream.
5: Isn't it true?
2: They don't come into the UK. That oil and gas, that oil would actually go for refining abroad and then have to come back in. So the idea that this is British energy is complete
3: nonsense. I've heard energy
2: nonsense.
3: Experts say that if they started drilling in the Jackdaw mine now, there would be supplies by Christmas time. That's what they've told me.
2: Well, I'm sorry, that's not what I've heard.
1: Okay.
2: That's not what the Select Committee hears.
1: All right, well, there we go. All right, we'll have to wait and see what pans out there in Aberdeen South. Anyway, a senior number 10 source has told GB News this afternoon that the Prime Minister is fighting on. His message is clear, they say. A leadership contest will be damaging for party and country, and if there is one, he's ready to fight it. When asked again this evening, a number 10 source also said, you've got his words on his position, which are very clear, so supposedly he's not going anywhere. But that'll just be his final U-turn, won't it? I think. I've had so many so far. It would be the last U-turn, actually. It's him there going, thanks for the memories. I'll see you in a bit. Anyway, I've been desperate to talk about this. I'm glad that we've got round to it. Civil servants are role-playing as earthworms. Yes, that's where your money's going. We're going to talk about that when we come back.
6: I forecast a perfect holiday in the sun.
7: Weather looking good then?
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9: Remarkable heat at the moment across parts of France and northern Spain for the time of year. Pretty hot in Italy as well. Lots of very warm sunshine in Greece. A mixture of sunshine and a bit of cloud over the Canaries. Fine for much of Iberia. Only the small chance of seeing a shower. Temperatures in south of France along the coast close to 30 degrees, but higher than that inland and up to 37 or 38 in Rome over the next few days, where there is an increasing chance of some showers into the early part of next week.
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10: Hello again. Very good evening to you. I'm here with your GB News weather forecast from the Met Office. High pressure is going to be dominating through this weekend, which means it's going to be largely dry for many of us, but a slightly fresher feel than it has been of late for a few. That's because there is still a frontal system across us, and whilst this is bringing cloud and rain at the moment, it's also bringing slightly fresher air behind it. Now, as that frontal system pushes eastwards through this evening and overnight, there will be, some rain for most, even some heavy, perhaps even thundery bursts across parts of Scotland and Northern Ireland, but then things will be turning drier through the early hours of tomorrow morning. It is going to be a warm, muggy night for many of us. Temperatures not dropping a huge amount, could be quite uncomfortable for sleeping. Then, first thing tomorrow morning, a bit of a bright start across some eastern, southern parts of Scotland, a bit cloudier across central and western parts, some showery bursts of rain here as well. Across Northern Ireland, again a mix, some sunny spells, a few showers perhaps, and a bit of cloud bubbling up. Across the bulk of England and Wales, actually a cloudier start to the day than we've seen recently, and there will be a bit of rain around, but because of that high pressure that's building, we're going to see a lot of that rain clearing away through the morning and increasing amounts of bright sunny weather developing by the afternoon. Now, it's not going to be wall-to-wall blue skies, and there could be a few showery bursts of rain around, particularly across northern parts of Scotland. Here there will be some fairly frequent showers, but generally the theme is for it to be largely dry and largely sunny. But as I mentioned at the start, slightly fresher air means temperatures will be down just a couple of degrees for some of us compared to recent days. Into Sunday, and it's going to be a brighter, sunnier day, that's for sure. And with all that sunshine, it's likely to be even warmer or even hotter, really, towards the south. A good chance that we're going to get back into the low 30s Celsius, and that's not the end of the heat. We do have an extreme heat warning out for both Monday and Tuesday across parts of England and Wales, because it's going to be very hot indeed.
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1: Tonight, don't we? A little bit of light relief. Now, you might remember a few months ago, the Telegraph reported on the woke events going on in the civil service. They're spending their time and money on ridiculous things during office hours, like trans listening circles, diversity and inclusion sessions, and of course, we've got sound events for all gender expressions. I'm not really sure what that means, to be perfectly honest with you. But anyway, but this week we have topped the lot, and it's emerged that civil servants role played as earthworms as part of a so-called interspecies council. Not just earthworms, they also pretended to be eels, kingfishers, and an oak tree during the two-day event. Can you imagine coming back for day two as an earthworm? You know, yeah. Anyway, they wanted to help them make decisions about the freshwater system post-2043. What the heck is this, Tosh? Anyway, so basically, Russell has very kindly agreed to be an earthworm for us tonight. There it is. Well done. I imagine most of you in this room are taxpayers, you know. I mean, it's a bit of a shame waste of money, Christo.
12: I've been a bear.
1: Oh.
3: Really?
4: I think that means something else.
1: Yeah.
0: Yeah. Am I an oak tree? Just, is that it?
1: Yeah.
0: I think that's... 2 days?
4: Yeah.
0: Two days? That's ridiculous.
4: Has anyone FOI'd the cost of this?
2: Can I... Sorry. I hadn't seen the other bit until now, but I think I do understand what was going on.
4: No.
2: It'll be extremely boring. Oh. But understanding the freshwater system, which is what it says this was all about, would mean that different people had to not role play by going like this and pretending to be a tree, or like that and pretending to be an earthworm. But what it will mean is that they would have people saying, okay, from the point of view of insects, from the point of how are all these things going to come together and impact on the freshwater system?
0: It's time Mrs. Gardner told you to stand.
12: Is it now?
4: I mean, talking of earthworms, stop digging, Barry. Stop digging.
2: This
4: is how we got to this position.
2: If you are trying to understand the soil structure and ecosystem, soil is one of the most complex.
1: Oh, Barry, come on!
2: Are you still going?
1: Come on, we're not having this. I'm sorry, mate. You cannot possibly. You're doing your very best here, but come on. You can't. There's no. What's the point?
2: It takes 10,000 years to create 1 millimetre. Of soil.
4: Have I wandered right? off the set of Alan Partridge?
2: If you want to improve the soil, right, the organic content of soil is absolutely fundamental. If you want to improve your freshwater systems, soil as the way in which we remediate... You're not
1: looking at me.
0: I'm not taking pictures of this.
1: So we run out of time and we've got to go on to something else. I mean, it's not really one of good soil, you know, but you've managed to just tip a load of manure on top of it there, haven't you? You know, there we go. Surname Gardner, of course.
2: I just think that the headlines of what this says, actually, there probably is a serious purpose underneath it.
1: Okay.
2: And it's been presented in a way that we can all laugh at. Of course we can.
4: Well worth $100,000 cost. Fine. The taxpayer.
1: But, yeah, well. 2 days as well, over 2 days. I don't know. The thing is, Barry, I hear you on that, and I would be more sympathetic had we not found out about the other stuff the civil service do during working hours. Like, you know, their listening circles, they can talk about their trauma of having to work in the civil service. Linda, I mean, this is, I don't know. I mean, there's a detachment here. You would know, you don't have the time to do this in a private company.
3: If you're in a commercial company, there is absolutely no way they would impinge upon shareholders' payments with this kind of behaviour. It wouldn't happen. I have to admit that my son, who is an economist, is in fact a civil servant. And I will tell you that he works really, really hard. I mean, he's one of the hardest workers I know. I can't even call him if he works from home, which he does sometimes. I can't even call him at lunchtime because he won't pick up the phone. He won't pick up the phone till 6 o'clock when he's clocked off, and I can't call him after 8:30 in the morning. So that's my personal experience.
1: That's not because earthworms don't have fingers, is it?
3: Well, he's so got no
1: interest. They can't answer it.
3: Yeah, he's got no interest. But I'm just saying...
4: Maybe he's pretending to be a bat and he's asleep during the day.
1: I'm role-playing as a slop.
3: The civil service is a huge, huge number of people, from everyone from working in the local job centre to people working who are serious, you know, perm sex and people like that. There's such a big difference in what the civil service does that if in one corner they're all pretending to be trees, well, I think that's a waste of time and money. But they do valuable work in other areas.
0: Please, will you do it now? Will you email the GB News bosses and ask for a training day where you're a tree? Yeah. Please, I beg of you to do that. Please do that.
1: No, I will do, and I'll say that if they refuse, I'll say that we need to have a listening circle about this.
0: Yes. I'll
1: be honest with you, that was my first thought. When I saw that headline and read the article, the only thing I could think about was I was imagining someone suggesting that to the GB News presenters here and what the response would have been. And the second one would have been off.
2: Yeah. Okay, stop press. I have news.
1: No.
2: Okay, it's just come in.
1: What?
2: From Christo's mum and dad. Jane says, I completely understand what you were saying about earthworms, etc. Logical. Your own mum and dad don't believe you.
4: Hang on, why has your mother got his phone number?
0: I couldn't agree more. Why is my mother messing with
2: your phone? Because I love your mother. She's lovely. She's a wonderful human being.
1: Look, my teeth are all going to fall out. It was just a dream. Yeah.
0: She hasn't messaged me.
2: No, she messaged me.
3: That's hilarious.
1: Remarkable. Okay, look, if you are just tuning into GB News for the first time, I'm afraid it is like this quite a lot. Anyway, in a statement, a Cabinet Office spokesman told GB News, I can't read it, it's in Worm. We are reforming the civil service to create a cost-conscious culture that drives efficiency and protects taxpayers' money. We're currently looking into this initiative. Right, OK.
2: You missed out relentlessly roots out waste.
1: Nice,
2: that was the oak tree, I think.
1: All right. Nice. God.
4: Nice.
1: OK, fine. Right, when we come back, we are going to be doing Greatest Britain Union Jackass. Need lots of audience participation for this. That's that. I'll see you guys in a second.
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1: Thank you very much to my wonderful live audience. Really appreciate you being here. Let's round us off with Greatest Britain Union, Jack, starting with Greatest Britain, Russell.
4: Yes, so lots been going on in Makerfield this week, including this guy, not Robert Kenyon, but a guy called Stephen Pownall, who is a fly-tipping vigilante. Did you see this? GB News covered it. It's covered in lots and lots of newspapers. Here he is. So he saw some fly-tip in Makerfield, found out who had tipped the waste, went and found him at home, and made him go back and clear up the flight.
1: Good. Nice.
0: It's got to be the brave England team. You know,
4: Brave? Why are they brave? Because they jumped on a plane and played a game of football.
0: Because they will be brave. They're fighters. They're courageous. Yeah.
4: They're on 500 grand a week.
0: Daily Mail, reform person doesn't think that the England team are brave.
4: Richard is a journalist twisting the truth. Here we go.
0: So, yeah, the England team, because they won against Croatia, they're brilliant, and we're going to win the World Cup this year.
1: It's coming home. It's coming home. Anyway, Linda, who's your Greatest Britain player?
3: Count Binface at the Makerfield by-election. There he is. Have we got a clip?
1: We've got a clip.
3: Let's look at the clip.
23: Who are you? My name, Hunter. What kind of journalist is this? You don't know? Have a look.
24: I've got my list here.
23: Burnham?
24: No, I realise that. Oh, you're Count Binface, yeah?
23: There you go. You did go to journalism school. Excellent. Yes, I
24: A long time ago.
23: I beg your pardon?
24: I said a long time ago.
23: Yeah. Oh, well, I wouldn't have known.
24: Why,
23: 20...
24: why are you standing in this election? Just a stunt?
23: It's A, because it's happening. B, I was at a loose end. C, because I believe elected mayors should serve out their terms before they're eligible to stand for Parliament.
1: Oh, yeah, well, there you go. Binface. OK. Barry, your Greatest Britain.
2: You probably all thought I was going to choose Andy Burnham, and at one point I was. But then I remembered that 10 years ago this week, on the 16th of June, my dear colleague Jo Cox was murdered. She was a woman who fought for others all her life. She's a woman who particularly tried to combat loneliness, which many, many people suffer from in this country. And so I wanted to honour her memory and say that she was my Greatest Britain.
1: OK.
3: Yeah. Very cool.
1: We'll take a... Well, it's probably a bit insensitive to do a vote on that, to be fair. I think we'll probably just give it to Joe Cox.
3: Yeah.
1: All right, look, we've got less than a minute. it. So just really seriously, just name them and give a couple of word why.
4: Andy Burnham, caused 2 by-elections and trod on the people of Makerfield for his own political vanity.
1: Christo?
0: We'll show the picture. ITV for putting their female pundit in a kitchen to do her punditry.
1: That was true, yeah. Linda, quickly?
3: I can't remember.
1: Is that Polanski you went for?
3: Oh, my God, yes. Exactly. How could I have forgotten? I mean, here is someone who, as I don't think, has ever mentioned a green policy that I can remember at all. It's all about something else, and he's gone missing.
1: And Barry, you've gone very quickly, 10 seconds.
2: Yes, he's given Iran waivers for their oil exports, he's made available their frozen assets, he's eased their sanction and agreed to a $300 billion reconstruction plan for Iran. Donald Trump, okay. What an idiot. Right.
1: Okay, I'm going to give ITV the Union Jackass. Thank you, everybody. Thank you.
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7: Hello again. Very good evening to you. I'm here with your GB News weather forecast from the Met Office. High pressure is going to be dominating through this weekend, which means it's going to be largely dry for many of us, but a slightly fresher feel than it has been of late for a few. That's because there is still a frontal system across us. And whilst this is bringing cloud and rain at the moment, it's also bringing slightly fresher air behind it. Now, as that frontal system pushes eastwards through this evening and overnight, there will be, some rain for most, even some heavy, perhaps even thundery bursts across parts of Scotland and Northern Ireland, but then things will be turning drier through the early hours of tomorrow morning. It is going to be a warm, muggy night for many of us. Temperatures not dropping a huge amount, could be quite uncomfortable for sleeping. Then, first thing tomorrow morning, a bit of a bright start across some eastern, southern parts of Scotland, a bit cloudier across central and western parts, some showery bursts of rain here as well. Across Northern Ireland, again a mix, some sunny spells, a few showers perhaps, and a bit of cloud bubbling up. Across the bulk of England and Wales, actually a cloudier start to the day than we've seen recently, and there will be a bit of rain around, but because of that high pressure that's building, we're going to see a lot of that rain clearing away through the morning and increasing amounts of bright sunny weather developing by the afternoon. Now, it's not going to be wall-to-wall blue skies, and there could be a few showery bursts of rain around, particularly across northern parts of Scotland. Here there will be some fairly frequent showers, but generally the theme is for it to be largely dry and largely sunny. But as I mentioned at the start, slightly fresher air means temperatures will be down just a couple of degrees for some of us compared to recent days. Into Sunday, and it's going to be a brighter, sunnier day, that's for sure, and with all that sunshine it's likely to be even warmer or even hotter really towards the south. A good chance that we're going to get back into the low 30s Celsius, and that's not the end of the heat. We do have an extreme heat warning out for both Monday and Tuesday across parts of England and Wales because it's going to be very hot indeed.
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28: 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Entrance must be 18 or over. Lines close at 4 p.m. on the 26th of June. 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
1: Okay, welcome along to Patrick Christie's Tonight Late Edition. All of tomorrow's newspaper front pages tonight, and we start with this.
11: He's been very clear that if there is a contest, he will enter it, and we really hope that Keir Starmer reflects on the results of this. The resounding message that has come from the people of Makerfield: think deeply about what's in the best interests of the country and the party.
1: Well, there we go. It's littered across tomorrow's newspaper front pages. It's across the Daily Telegraph. It's across the Times. It's across the Daily Mail. Everything, everything, everything. Labour turns on Starmer. His colleagues are turning against him. Andy Burnham is returning to Westminster, but...
12: if there is a contest, just to be clear with you, then yes, I will run. I will stand, and I've said repeatedly, I'm not going to walk away from that.
1: As you'll see if you are a Daily Mirror reader, they say, up for the fight. Massive Labour win, they say, but Keir Starmer's going to fight on. So there we are. Plus... well, look, this was the devastating breaking news that happened earlier on. One person has sadly died, 11 more seriously injured. I think there was a total of around 89 injuries there after two trains collided near Bedford. There's a major incident. It is still ongoing. By the way, there are still medical services at the scene, which, given that that crash happened at 5:15 this evening and it's now 11 p.m, I think gives you a little bit of an indication as to the absolute severity of this. We are going to try to get to the bottom of what actually has happened here and what has caused this, and we think we might be able to get a bit more information for you over the course of this hour. But in other news,
13: I would love reconciliation with my family.
1: Well, get this. On the front of tomorrow's Sun newspaper, a reconciliation could be on the cards. Prince Harry and Meghan Markle are set to return to the UK with their kids, and they might be staying in Buckingham Palace. Wow. Joining us this evening, Linda Jubilee, the journalist and broadcaster. We've got broadcasting royalty Christo Fufas, and the Labour MP for Brent West, Barry Gardner, is with us as well. Cracking set of front pages, lots of breaking news knocking around as well. We'll do it all.

0: All right, let me give you a full run through of tomorrow's newspaper front pages. Then the Daily Telegraph, they go for Cabinet turns on Starmer. The Mirror, though, slightly more positive, up for the fight. Burner steps up leadership battle. PM won't back down. The Express, what a mess. Nation left in state of paralysis while Labour leadership war erupts. You know what, just keep that on the screen for a sec, because that is a good point. We haven't spoken about that yet tonight. You know, there is still very much a country that needs running, and we are not exactly in a rosy condition, which is how we've ended up here, isn't it? And I just think the sooner this psychodrama's over, the better, probably. But anyway, The Guardian, Starmer exit inevitable after Burnham victory. The Daily Mail is saying, resign in days or face a coup, which is the message they say that Keir Starmer has been given in no uncertain terms. He's mulling it over this weekend at Chequers. The Times, Starmer urged to stand aside. The I Weekend, Cabinet pushed Starmer towards exit as Burnham heads for number 10. The Sun, Meg's in 6 years after Megxit. So it looks like Prince Harry and Meghan Markle could even be staying at Buckingham Palace when they come to visit the UK with their grandchildren. So that's a development, isn't it? I think we should start. Why don't we bring up the Daily Mail, I suppose. Resign in days or face a coup. This seems to be what's going to happen. Starmer's vowing to fight on. Even today he's vowing to fight on. But, you know, I mean, it looks like if he doesn't say he's going to resign by Monday, then they're just all going to quit on him.
1: Yes. However, I have also heard from people who are in the know that apparently this goes against what people thought. You probably know this better than I, but hasn't also Andy Burnham agreed to have a transitional period in Manchester when it comes to the mayoralty? And that was why he wasn't going to move immediately when he got back into Parliament, because he wanted to assist with the transition to a new mayor, you know, that mayoral election in Manchester. So this does go slightly against that, because it does sound like, you know, the he wants to move immediately. So
2: I think certainly the idea that there would be a long transition, I think, was never on the cards. I think days is sensible. And I think there won't be a push until it's clear that the Prime Minister has decided that he does have to go. And if he were to decide that he really was going to dig his heels in and fight, as is his right? Under the party rules, he can do that. Then I think there would be the sort of coup that you're talking about. But, you know, I'd refer you back to the time when everybody resigned from Jeremy Corbyn's cabinet, and he refused to step aside, and he managed to go on and win the second largest vote that Labour had ever won in the 2017.
0: More votes than Keir Starmer.
2: More votes than Keir Starmer ever won. In fact, more votes than any other Labour leader except Blair in 1997. So it's not impossible that Starmer could say, I don't care if all the cabinet resigns. I might have a couple of people who are loyal to me and I'll just go soldiering on. And if there's a contest, fine, I'll fight it.
0: Okay.
3: Can I just say, while we're discussing all this, with all due respect, we start this week with our Royal Marines having to board a Russian vessel in the middle of the English Channel, because we know that they are inspecting very closely our undersea cables, which carry 90% of our internet traffic in this country. We lost our defence secretary because he didn't agree with the amount of money, the measly amount of money he was left to play with. We then lost the minister for the armed forces. Mm. We've now got a new defence secretary, a new minister. I mean, these are really critical, big things that are happening.
0: New health secretary.
3: And we are told by the head of the chief of staff of the army, the armed forces, I think it's Richard Knighton, isn't it, that possibly war with Russia could be 3 years away. And we are sitting round in the middle of this mess while the defence of the realm is at stake.
2: Hang on, because actually, it's what did John Healey say when he resigned? He said that the Treasury was unwilling and the Prime Minister was unable to get him the money that
3: he needed. That's right. He had no leadership left. Now,
2: and therefore, if they're you're turning your argument against you, it would suggest that Starmer does have to go in order for us to be able to get the defences that we need.
3: It should never have come to that. It shouldn't have come to that in the first place. But it has come to that. I'm merely remarking that we are in the middle of a very big mess when we are in the middle of the worst geopolitical situation to face this country in decades.
0: Well, quite. And that brings us nicely onto tomorrow's Daily Express front page, which is just this. What a mess. Lame duck PM vows to fight on. Burnham calls for a new path for Britain. Nation left in a state of paralysis while Labour leadership war erupts. And you know, in fact, I'm just getting the news. This is on the inside of tomorrow's Daily Express here. They are claiming that another 10,000 more asylum seekers are set to be moved into houses, flats and bedsits in London, the southern counties and Wales. And it's like, whilst all of this is going on, will Starmer fight Burnham? When's Burnham potentially going to take over? When's the leadership thing going to go? We've got the defence issue. We've got NHS has just rolled out puberty blockers for 11-year-olds, apparently. You've got asylum seekers, 10,000 more being put into HMOs right across the south and Wales as well. And none of that is actually being dealt with, Christo, is it?
1: And I think that is... You know, if I just put any of us, I think, put our hat on as a punter, as a voter, I just feel so utterly betrayed by the mediocrity of the people that we have. I really do. And because I don't think there's ever been a time in history where we've had a government with such a massive majority be so inept. And I think that goes down to the standard of people that we've ended up with in politics. And so we've got this massive, I mean, Linda, you're absolutely right that we've got this huge psychodrama going on now. We've got some of the biggest crises that we're facing, not just geopolitically, but, you know, our debt that we have at the moment is just outrageous. Yeah. It was reported today, was it? £12 billion last month we paid in interest alone. We have really pressing problems. And because of just the inept way that the country's been run over the last 2 years and the number of U-turns and the lack of ideological direction, something that we've discussed many times before, we've ended up with now yet another psychodrama and more limbo.
3: To be fair, I think there were problems before the Labour government, clearly. And to pay you your due respect, you are a very, very proficient politician. I know that, but when a lot of new people came in this time round for Keir Starmer, he may have had a majority, but it was a mile wide and an inch deep, and there were an awful lot of people in there with not enough experience and not enough grit to go forward with what they had to do. And it's unacceptable that we continue this way.
0: Just as we look at the I Weekend here again, his cabinet pushed Starmer towards exit as Burnham heads for number 10. They quote Starmer's advisor, which is Harriet Harman, that Burnham is going to be PM and the herd is not just moving, it's stampeding. So, I mean, that's really, isn't it? Keir Starmer facing a cabinet coup as his top team urged him to quit. Now, he'll know, won't he? This weekend, he'll know. He'll be in Chequers. He'll be having a chat. Supposedly, though, the person who is really pushing for him to stay is his own wife, Lady Vic. That was reported in the Telegraph earlier. And we did reveal, I'll tell you again now if you're just joining us, that there's been a leaked document from Number 10 claiming, this is in The Guardian, which is basically the Starmer team saying that they believe that they can beat Andy Burnham because Andy Burnham hasn't faced any real scrutiny yet. A true contest would expose him to questions that he hasn't had before.
1: I think, by the way, that's a fair comment. Sorry to interrupt you, but I think that's fair. That is fair.
0: Well, it's also based actually in some element of reality here because Andy Burnham's personal popularity amongst the national public fell roughly 15% during the course of the Makerfield by-election. So you can see there that maybe that's true. Maybe the wider public see of him, he'd have to go somewhere to be as unpopular as Keir Starmer, though, that must be said. They also think, Barry, that the Labour membership has shown it is capable of significant volatility in its judgments on prospective candidates. For example, support for Keir Starmer in a head-to-head with Wes Streeting shifted dramatically over the course of just a few months, going from a dead heat in November to a 34-point lead for Keir Starmer in May. They say 80% of the Labour membership thinks the government's doing a good job. 66% think Keir Starmer has done a good job as Prime Minister. And that's what that is supposedly the noises coming out of Downing Street this evening. You've got a cheeky little smirk on your face.
2: No, I heard last week that that chap Morgan McSweeney was back advising the Prime Minister, and we all know that he's done his polling of the Labour members before, and
1: probably not by phone.
2: So, look, it doesn't surprise me that there's a sort of game plan to try and keep the Prime Minister in post. But the fact is that neither the party, certainly not the Parliamentary Labour Party, nor the country actually really wants that or thinks it's in the best interests of the country.
1: But could he do it just out of bloody-mindedness? Could he just basically say, you know what, I just want to make it difficult for Andy Burnham? I'm not saying that would be the right thing to do, but could he just say, I don't think it's fair?
2: Of course, that's possible. But let me just remind people that all this business about Starmer had a mandate, no, he didn't. The way the British Constitution works is that the Prime Minister is called by the sovereign, whoever is the leader of the Parliamentary Labour Party, or sorry, the Parliament that has the party that has the majority in Parliament, in this case, the Parliamentary Labour Party. So whoever is the leader is called by the sovereign to be the leader. The people did not vote for a prime minister. They voted for me and a whole series of other colleagues in their constituencies around the country. They didn't vote for Keir Starmer except in his own constituency. So he doesn't have a mandate as Keir Starmer. He only has a mandate as the leader of the Parliamentary Labour Party. And that mandate has been withdrawn, it would seem, as Harriet Harman says, by stampede.
0: Okay, fine. Just on this, because one of the big quotes from Andy Burnham today is he did a victory speech at a local football club. He rattled off a few points. But he did make an interesting point about the immigration system and how, in his view, it was quite unfair. He's making a point about houses and multiple occupation, HMOs, which we're seeing springing up right across the UK, as we well know. But there is some news in tomorrow's Daily Telegraph, which is this. Channel migrants can be given homes alongside social housing tenants. Under plans being considered by council chiefs, that would mean, they say, another 10,000 asylum seekers are set to be moved into houses, flats and bedsits in London, the southern counties and Wales. Hundreds could be given beds in properties which are being shared with local authorities for social housing. It comes as new figures revealed Labour's plan to house migrants in military bases is currently costing more than hotels. But the site's operator, which is Clear Springs Ready Homes, which, by the way, is owned by the UK's first ever migrant hotel billionaire. So he made the Times Rich List, didn't want to comment. Admitted that the main thrust of their plan is to cram more people into already overstretched communities. That's what I'm saying. So this gives you a flavour of how difficult it's going to be for Andy Burnham, assuming he does wander into Downing Street potentially the next few days or a couple of weeks, to actually deal with this. Really.
3: Yeah, it's a really, really serious problem.
2: In my borough, in my London borough, there aren't the empty properties. There aren't the flats available for people just to be put into them. The idea that there's all these empty properties in London, of all places, is complete nonsense. So I really don't understand where that comes from.
0: I think what it is will be in part that when properties come on the market or when they go up for rent, the Home Office outbids whoever and then uses those properties. So it's happening in some areas already, on the private rental market, where the Home Office will outbid.
3: It does happen, because when I did the English language programme I told you about with Afghan women, I knew perfectly well that the government at that point had a deadline to get those evacuees out of the hotels by August the 31st, 2023. And they all went into housing in the local authorities area, every single one of them.
1: And also, if we do a little
3: Hertfordshire, actually.
2: Yeah,
1: if we do a little...
3: No, I agree with you, London's too crowded.
2: That's a different question. But this article was saying London.
3: Yes, that's fair enough. But what my point is that they have all got to be housed somewhere. Now, maybe not London, but in other parts of the country, it's crushing people.
1: But if we do a little joined-up thinking in all of this, we've got, at the moment, landlords absolutely under the cosh when it comes to the legislation that is there. You can understand why a landlord that perhaps couldn't sell their property is not having a great time, maybe in London, might then say, actually, you know what? It's my decision that I'll give my property to Serco, for instance, or one of the other companies.
3: Because that's what the hotels did.
1: And that's exactly. Or you might find that you'll end up with an advertising campaign from some of those big providers down in London. So those properties will be available from private landlords that make the decision to have 7 years security in rent and all the repairs done. And bearing in mind the renters' rights bill means it's really difficult to evict renters that don't pay. Well, if you had 7 years secured rent or 5 years secured rent and all the minor repairs done by a company that's coming along and offering that to you, I can see why a lot of private landlords who are struggling at the moment would say, well, you know what, that's the least worst option.
0: Okay.
1: Well,
2: but I mean, equally, you would deprecate the fact that a company like Serco was doing that and actually acting against the interests of ordinary people trying to get a rented property, trying to live, you know, get a home in the place.
1: But they're paid by the government to do that. They're paid by the government to do that. The government has a contract with them that they pay them for.
3: 7 year contract.
2: As you know, the hotel contracts have been downgraded and many fewer hotels are now being used for that accommodation. And we've saved £1 billion already this year.
1: About the hotel
2: costs. But what we do need to do, in my view, is we need to be saying where you've got those army barracks, the detention camps, because we brought a lot of those back into use, that housing. That's where people, particularly people who turn up on our shores without their passports, who we don't know where they've come from, those are the places

0: article that we read out earlier on, that the government is spending more on these new military bases, etc., than it was spending on hotels. But there is a quote from the Home Office within that article which says, "We do not recognise these figures. We are closing every asylum hotel and moving asylum seekers into basic accommodation, including ex-military sites. This is an important step to ending the perception you can arrive in the UK illegally and be put up in a hotel."
1: Exactly.
0: So that's what they say. Right, okay. Right, well, we didn't do this in the last couple of hours, so I'm going to tell you now, it's time for the Great British Giveaway. Yay! And it's loads of cash. Here's how you do this, order.
2: Hello from the Imperial Island Resort in Paphos, and it's the final week to see how you could win big in time for summer. Someone has to win our stunning cash prize of £76,543.21, and that person really could be you. Imagine all of the fun you could have this year with that. You could treat the family, treat your friends, make it a super summer for everyone you know.
3: Or just enjoy a bit of me time, safe in the knowledge all those day-to-day financial stresses have been taken care of.
2: £76,543.21 in totally tax-free cash could be yours in time for summer. Just don't miss out as lines close on the 26th of June. 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
4: 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UK only. Entrance must be 18 or over. Lines close at 4 p.m. on the 26th of June. This is a network giveaway. Entries will be pooled. Please check the closing time if listening or watching on demand. Good luck.
0: Okay, right, when we come back, there's quite a bit of other news knocking around. More details on apparently a puberty blocker trial for 11-year-olds. I just thought we'd moved on from this, but apparently not. But we will be talking about the big breaking news of the day, which is very sadly at least one person has lost their life after a train crash near Bedford. We believe that there are more than 80 people injured there, many of them seriously. We're going to try to get to the bottom of exactly how this happened when we come back.
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4: Okay, all right. Welcome back to Late Edition. Look, we're going to cover now a story that's made a couple of the front pages, and it's been the big breaking news of the day. It's a very sad story. It's the horrific news that there's been a collision between two passenger trains near Bedford. 11 people are very seriously injured, 22 seriously injured, 56 have minor injuries. The East of England Ambulance Service confirmed that in a statement about an hour ago. Now, look, here is some footage from outside of the train which shows the initial aftermath. So that's the collision then. The crash happened near the Elstow interchange around 2 miles south of Bedford town centre at 5:15 p.m. today. One passenger gave their account of what happened.
5: Looked at chairs everywhere. It felt like I'd been in a bomb explosion, and when I got up I saw people bloodied face, people's legs looked broken, and there was smoke.
4: Yeah, horrific stuff, obviously. So what we think we know so far is that one train, which is a Class 8 10 intercity service capable of doing 125 miles an hour, stopped on the tracks at red signal. So you are, I think it's probably clear to you, you're looking at people who were injured there. But yeah, that train there was stationary, and then the other one's gone into the back of it. And you know, the huge question really is how on earth this could happen given all the technology and safety protocols that are at trains. If we maybe bring up the Times newspaper, they've got an aerial shot there which gives a flavour really of the actual scene from an aerial view. It was a massive emergency services presence. We think there were 5 air ambulances involved. Our reporter Jack Carson was on the scene earlier. There were still ambulances going to and from that scene even about an hour ago. So bless them, there are people there that will have been there, you know, injured for hours before they were taken to hospital. The two local hospitals have issued a statement saying that basically anyone who's not involved in the crash, please do your best to not come to A&E because we need as many resources as we can get for this mass casualty event. And yeah, Lindy, I mean, you did a bit of research into this, really, weren't you, about how on earth something like this could possibly happen, because they're supposed to have these automatic warning systems, aren't they?
6: I'm told there's something called an ATP system, which acts as a fail-safe backup to human drivers. If a driver fails to respond to signalling commands or speed limits, the system overrides manual control and applies the brakes. There is a signal past at danger, which is called SPAD, prevention, stops a train automatically if it attempts to drive past a red signal into an occupied train block. So I don't know what happened here that actually caused this problem.
7: And I think
6: it must be some kind of failure.
7: So ATP stands for automatic train protection which is the system. And you're right, what it does is I think it divides up the train tracks into blocks, much like the London Underground. So the London Underground doesn't need to have a driver physically stop the train because it's divided into blocks of track, meaning that one train can't enter another set of track while another train is in it. The question is, and I've been looking a little bit online about this, is I think what your friend is saying is right, but can the whole system be manually overridden by a driver, because it can manually, the system can initially override the driver if the driver passes a signal at red. But what I'd like to know is, can the driver override that again, and then could that be something that could have happened that I don't know about?
4: One of the things that I don't think we should rule out here is some kind of health incident.
8: Yeah.
4: Because this not literally this kind of thing, but you hear it with drivers and pilots, where, you know, and we don't know, but given the fact that this is very rare that this happens and that there are various different warning systems in place, look, I think it's important to keep an open mind here, is that it's not beyond the realms of possibility that, you know, maybe the driver was having some kind of medical episode, you can't then stop the train, whatever, you know, because it is a very unusual thing to happen here, and if there are signs going off, and, you know, there clearly wasn't a response there, was there, from, well, it seems, unless there's just been a pure fault with the train in terms of, you know, the train couldn't stop physically for whatever reason. But look, I just think it's important to keep an open mind with that.
7: When it comes to accidents of this sort of nature, planes or on trains, it's usually a mixture of things. It could be that there was, I mean, the ATP shouldn't need a driver to, it should cut off the train from moving.
6: It
7: passes a signal. But if there's a slight fault with that, if the driver was ill, you know, usually it is a perfect storm of number of things that lead to an incident like this, rather than just one thing. So that absolutely could have been a factor.
4: Yeah.
8: Earlier on in the evening, I thought that they'd said that the driver of the stationary train had been on the phone to say that there had been a problem with the overrides, with the automatic.
4: Oh.
8: And if that's the case, then that shows that there wasn't a health issue with him.
4: Right.
8: And he had correctly identified that there was a problem with the system. Now, I thought initially that meant there was just a problem with the system on his train, because it had allowed him to go through a red light or whatever. But perhaps it was a wider systemic problem with that part of the track. But look, this is all speculation.
4: Yeah, absolutely. Yeah.
8: The only thing that I would say is they also talked of the seats coming away. Now, anybody who's been on those trains knows how secure those seats are bolted to the ground. So if they've sheared off...
6: Oh, yeah, the velocity of the accident.
8: The impact must have been unbelievable. And that means that the incoming train must have been going... we know it could go at 150 miles an hour, but it must have been going at a hell of a speed.
4: In the last few moments, we've just had a video statement from the Transport Secretary, Heidi Alexander. Here is what she's had to say.
9: I'm obviously deeply concerned to hear of the collision between two East Midlands trains that collided at about 5:15 p.m. this evening. My thoughts are with all of those affected, especially the people who've been injured, their friends and their family. We do know that there have been a number of serious injuries, and sadly one person has died. I would like to express my gratitude to the emergency services, who were very fast to the scene, and also to inspectors from the Rail Accident Investigation Branch, who were at the site within hours. We will make sure that there's a thorough investigation done to establish how this collision happened and to ensure that lessons are learnt so that we don't have an incident like this ever again.
4: Okay, well, that's the Transport Minister there giving her latest comments on that. And yeah, look, it is incredibly rare, it's important to say, but it is scary nonetheless. And I didn't realise this at the time. We've just done the live audience show, and there was a couple in from Leicester who said that they were due to be on that train.
6: Oh my goodness,
4: yeah.
6: Terrible. Can I say one thing that I learned when I was doing some media training with that particular ambulance service, actually, East of England Ambulance Service? When there's a major incident, under the Civil Contingencies Act, they put out an announcement that you shouldn't go to your local hospital. You shouldn't dial 999 and you shouldn't go to your local hospital. If you possibly can, you should dial 111. I just want to reiterate that, because those hospitals won't be coping very well. Yeah. They'll be doing their absolute best. But if people go there without very severe emergencies at the time of a major incident, there are often problems. So they put out that call. I thought we should do the same thing.
4: Yes. Okay. All right. So that's the latest for you on, you know, what has been a really appalling incident earlier today. Again, just to reiterate, our thoughts are with everyone who's involved, the family members, and of course, sadly, one person has lost their life as a result of that crash. Coming up, a couple of stories for you. So the Sun are leading with a story that apparently Harry and Meghan are not just coming to Britain with their children, but they're also potentially going to be staying at Buckingham Palace. And we've got the story that today it was announced the NHS is going to trial puberty blockers on 11-year-olds. I thought we'd stopped all this, but anyway, that's next.
10: Hello again. Very good evening to you. I'm here with your GB News weather forecast from the Met Office. High pressure is going to be dominating through this weekend, which means it's going to be largely dry for many of us, but a slightly fresher feel than it has been of late for a few. That's because there is still a frontal system across us. And whilst this is bringing cloud and rain at the moment, it's also bringing slightly fresher air behind it. Now, as that frontal system pushes eastwards through this evening and overnight, there will be, yes, some rain for most, even some heavy, perhaps even thundery bursts across parts of Scotland and Northern Ireland, but then things will be turning drier through the early hours of tomorrow morning. It is going to be a warm, muggy night for many of us. Temperatures not dropping a huge amount, could be quite uncomfortable for sleeping. Then, first thing tomorrow morning, a bit of a bright start across some eastern, southern parts of Scotland, a bit cloudier across central and western parts, some showery bursts of rain here as well. Across Northern Ireland, again a mix, some sunny spells, a few showers perhaps, and a bit of cloud bubbling up. Across the bulk of England and Wales, actually a cloudier start to the day than we've seen recently, and there will be a bit of rain around, but because of that high pressure that's building, we're going to see a lot of that rain clearing away through the morning and increasing amounts of bright sunny weather developing by the afternoon. Now, it's not going to be wall-to-wall blue skies, and there could be a few showery bursts of rain around, particularly across northern parts of Scotland. Here there will be some fairly frequent showers, but generally the theme is for it to be largely dry and largely sunny. But as I mentioned at the start, slightly fresher air means temperatures will be down just a couple of degrees for some of us compared to recent days. Into Sunday, and it's going to be a brighter, sunnier day, that's for sure. And with all that sunshine, it's likely to be even warmer or even hotter, really, towards the south. A good chance that we're going to get back into the low 30s Celsius, and that's not the end of the heat. We do have an extreme heat warning out for both Monday and Tuesday across parts of England and Wales, because it's going to be very hot indeed.
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4: Welcome back to Late Edition. I'm going to bring up Saturday's edition of the Sun newspaper, which has got quite an interesting story. I mean, I'm not sure it's necessarily front page worthy given everything else that's gone on today, but who am I to have a go at the country's, I think, still largest selling newspaper? But anyway, Meg's in. Harry and wife to stay in palace. King's joy at seeing grandkids. So 6 years after Meg's, it looks as though Harry and Meghan are not just coming back to the UK with their children, but could also stay at Buckingham Palace. And they're going to be put in, yeah, quote, the safest building in Britain. Mm. So there you go. So it's very much a thawing of relations here, isn't it? I just wonder what might be behind this, Christo.
7: Well, I thought it was incredibly dangerous. I thought that there was no way on earth that they could possibly come back to the United Kingdom without the proper government security. And it's almost as if they could have come here all along, because the fact that they were staying in a royal residence would have meant that they would have obviously had security anyway, and that's something they could have always done. I wonder why they're just doing it now.
6: Well,
7: because they could have done it at any point. That was the whole point of the...
6: I think all families, even the royal family, have a lot of infighting, and there's a lot of, you know, to-ing and fro-ing and all the rest of it. But I think...
7: But they didn't want to, is my point. They didn't
6: No, I know the point you're making, but I think actually at the end of the day, King Charles, you know, he has been very seriously ill. He is getting much older. And I think sometimes families stop... Yeah. playing those games when the chips are down and things are getting very serious.
8: I think the bullet point on the front page is King's joy at seeing grandkids. Mm. And look, if he's only ever seen them once.
4: It's incredible.
8: How old are they now? Three?
6: Only once. He's only seen them once, I think.
4: Seven and five. Seven.
8: Wow, God.
6: That's incredible.
8: I mean, you know, tomorrow morning, right, I am driving to pick up my three-year-old granddaughter to take her to Whipsnade Zoo.
4: Exactly.
8: And it's been the highlight of my week. I've been looking forward to it all this time, and it's just going to be wonderful. And so, God bless him. Let him have a wonderful time with
4: them. Well, yeah. I mean, the other side to that, though, is...
6: Why did it go on for so long?
4: Yeah, and I don't like to say this, as a new dad and all that stuff, but, you know, there are certain things that you just feel for the first time when you have your first child, right? And, you know, we're very lucky. Like, Emily's mum and dad live about 20 minutes away. Great. My mum and dad don't. They're first up north, but they're down most weeks and we go back up. And I just think from both sides, the idea for them that they would have only seen our son twice if he was 7 years old, but also from my perspective, like, I am desperate for him to have the best possible relationship with both sets of grandparents. And I know that the royals are different. They're arguably upper class members of the aristocracy. There's a lot of weird family relationships that go on there. And maybe just to get sent off to boarding school, they do all this stuff. So yeah, okay. But I really think it's ridiculous that it actually came to this at all. On a human level, I really do think it's very odd and not that human.
6: But I think you've got this funny hybrid, it's a firm, it's a family sort of situation. And I think that's the thing that makes them unique, because I think there are other emotional problems and estrangements and schisms that happen that go all the way through the class structure. But that one thing makes the royal family very, very separate. And I think that they suffered this separation years ago. And it just went, one thing led to another. It went from bad to worse, and it's now a schism. Hopefully it can be repaired.
8: But did you see the son's cute connectivity on the front page? At the top, they've got bid for Andy coronation. And then they've got the royal story just underneath.
4: I thought that's
8: cute.
4: And the word anthem as well, with Kane's Wonderwall anthem.
8: Oh, right. I didn't think of that.
4: There we go. Look, sorry to... I know that was a relatively light-hearted story in a way. I'm afraid we're going to have to break some very sad news for you now, though. Eddie Dempsey, who is the RMT's General Secretary, which is one of the unions for train drivers and people who work on trains, has just released this statement. We are devastated to learn that a train driver and former RMT rep has tragically died as a result of today's crash between Luton and Bedford. The thoughts of RMT are with their family, friends, colleagues, and the Aslef trade union at this awful time. So the confirmation there coming from the RMT union that the one person who sadly lost their lives in today's train crash was in fact a train driver and a former RMT rep. So that's the latest news there. So sorry to bring you that, but I think many people suspected, to be fair, that that probably was the case when we were looking at pictures of the actual crash itself. Okay, look, we're going to move ourselves on now. And a story that I thought had gone to bed, I thought it had gone away, I thought that we weren't going to talk about this again, but it's back. Puberty blockers trial. 11-year-olds, apparently, the NHS are now going to be testing puberty blockers on 11-year-olds. Why the sudden change? What's gone on? We'll find out next.
13: I forecast a perfect holiday in the sun.
14: Weather looking good then?
13: For sure. And no worries about our travel insurance.
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16: Remarkable heat at the moment across parts of France and northern Spain for the time of year. Pretty hot in Italy as well. Lots of very warm sunshine in Greece. A mixture of sunshine and a bit of cloud over the Canaries. Fine for much of Iberia. Only the small chance of seeing a shower. Temperatures in south of France along the coast close to 30 degrees, but higher than that inland and up to 37 or 38 in Rome over the next few days, where there is an increasing chance of some showers into the early part of next week.
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4: Okay, welcome back. Look, just to round us off, a controversial pathways experiment that will make girls as young as 11 eligible for puberty blockers, has been given the green light today. The trial, which had been halted in February, has been allowed to proceed after new protocols were agreed. The Pathways team has stressed that participant safety is their priority. They've included a minimum age limit, though they say it's unlikely they would recruit anyone younger.
6: Oh, good.
4: On that.
8: Recruit?
6: Yeah.
4: Recruit, yeah.
8: Why are they recruiting?
4: Yeah, I know.
8: Recruiting means that you go out to them. I mean, look, no 11-year-old child has mental capacity to be able to decide something like this for the future. We don't allow them to have criminal responsibility, for goodness sake.
4: Go on Twitter.
8: You know, how can it be that... So they now say that we will recruit people who we think might do this trial. And there's also a suggestion, I understand, of even paying... them in some way, that they get credits or something. That's also part of what the story says. I think this is absolutely wrong. And if this is a case of, oh, well, we've got a new health secretary, so we'll snick one under and just get him to sign off on it, then it's absolutely wrong. The decision that Wes Streeting took was right. This should never be happening. And I just think disaster.
4: You're right to point out that this was halted in February. They say, look, there's new protocols or something in place. But I think realistically, the big thing that's changed is the health secretary.
7: Who has previously given interviews where he is extremely, you know, I think he actually gave an interview where he said that a woman could have a penis.
4: He did in the past, yeah, he did.
7: Yeah, and now he's said that that's no longer his position, but it would imply that perhaps his position has somewhat changed. And I think that this is really contentious. I hate the thought of people, girls who are 11 given puberty blockers.
6: Why would
7: make
6: they
7: sense
6: be?
7: To me.
4: Yeah, look, I'm just going to read the statement of the Pathways team, and then I just want to get to something a little bit different. The Pathways team said, our priority remains the safety and robustly investigate the benefits and risks of puberty suppression for young people with gender incongruence to inform NHS healthcare. I mean, yeah, fine, but look, it's literally experimenting on kids. That is what it is. Anyway, something a bit different now. If we could bring up the copy of tomorrow's Times newspaper, please. I just want to throw it over to Barry Gardner, because, Barry, there's something on there that you want to raise, isn't there?
8: Well, it's Jon Snow on life with Alzheimer's and saying, I don't fear death. He's been a tremendous advocate for people with dementia. He, you know, dementia's the sort of disease where sometimes there's an association of shame around it.
6: A stigma
8: around it. And he's been absolutely brilliant about stopping that. I'm absolutely thrilled that, you know, he's coming out again, and there he is on the front page of the Times doing it.
7: Hasn't your wife written a book of poetry where those people who are, like, where the proceeds go to help people?
8: You're very kind. My wife, Caroline Smith, wrote the book Bycatch, and I'm delighted to be able to tell you that today it was longlisted for probably the most prestigious poetry prize in the country, the Forward Prize. So that was announced just today. It is celebrating people who have the courage to come out and make dementia acceptable.
4: Well done. Absolutely. And congratulations to your wife, Barry. Look, thank you to everyone. Wonderful panel. Thank you to you for watching and listening. I'm going to take you over now to The Late Show Live with the one and only Ben Lea.
0: Patrick, thank you. I have just got back from Joint Base Andrews, where I was treated to a rather brilliant first showing of President Trump's brand new plane, Air Force One. It's the $400 million gift from Qatar. I was lucky enough to be given a tour inside, and let me tell you, it is one of the most impressive planes I've ever seen. All that and more, latest on Iran, and also Scotland playing the World Cup. After the break, I'll see you there.
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2: Hello again. Very good evening to you. I'm here with the GB News weather forecast from the Met Office. High pressure is going to be dominating through this weekend, which means it's going to be largely dry for many of us, but a slightly fresher feel than it has been of late for a few. That's because there is still a frontal system across us. And whilst this is bringing cloud and rain at the moment, it's also bringing slightly fresher air behind it. Now, as that frontal system pushes eastwards through this evening and overnight, there will be, some rain for most, even some heavy, perhaps even thundery bursts across parts of Scotland and Northern Ireland. But then things will be turning drier through the early hours of tomorrow morning. It is going to be a warm, muggy night for many of us. Temperatures not dropping a huge amount. Could be quite uncomfortable for sleeping. Then, first thing tomorrow morning, a bit of a bright start across some eastern, southern parts of Scotland. A bit cloudier across central and western parts. Some showery bursts of rain here as well. Across Northern Ireland, again, a mix. Some sunny spells, a few showers perhaps, and a bit of cloud bubbling up. Across the bulk of England and Wales, actually a cloudier start to the day than we've seen recently. And there will be a bit of rain around, but because of that high pressure that's building, we're going to see a lot of that rain clearing away through the morning and increasing amounts of bright, sunny weather developing by the afternoon. Now, it's not going to be wall-to-wall blue skies, and there could be a few showery bursts of rain around, particularly across northern parts of Scotland. Here, there will be some fairly frequent showers. But generally, the theme is for it to be largely dry and largely sunny. But as I mentioned at the start, slightly fresher air means temperatures will be down just a couple of degrees for some of us compared to recent days. Into Sunday, and it's going to be a brighter, sunnier day, that's for sure. And with all that sunshine, it's likely to be even warmer or even hotter, really, towards the south. A good chance that we're going to get back into the low 30s Celsius. And that's not the end of the heat. We do have an extreme heat warning out for both Monday and Tuesday across parts of England and Wales, because it's going to be very hot indeed.
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9: 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Entrance must be 18 or over. Lines close at 4pm on the 26th of June. 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
30: This now is the change moment. We have an opportunity to turn the tide, to make the country feel like it's working again.
0: Well, that man there, Andy Burnham, promises change as the knives start to come out for Keir Starmer, but...
31: I will stand, and I've said repeatedly, I'm not going to walk away from that.
0: Well, Starmer, he's like Teflon. He ain't going anywhere as pressure mounts from Labour backbenchers and even his own cabinet. Plus, a major rail crash in Bedford has left dozens injured and caused travel chaos. GB News' Jack Carson was at the scene and has the latest.
32: There's been a mass emergency response here to the collision of two trains, which passengers on board described as a sudden crash. The British Transport Police have confirmed one person has died.
33: You only wanted unconditional surrender. And,
34: well,
33: the MOU doesn't look like unconditional surrender.
34: Well, it really probably is unconditional surrender.
33: It is.
0: Elsewhere tonight, has Iran agreed to unconditional surrender? And are the cracks already beginning to show as Israel and Lebanon exchange fire? The Middle East shows no signs of cooling down. Plus,
35: Donald J. Trump.
36: And I'm proud to be an American.
0: I was lucky enough to be there today. I'm still absolutely buzzing as the president unveiled the brand new Air Force One aeroplane. And you won't believe just how amazing it is on the inside. I've never seen anything like it. Also, World Cup fever over this side of the pond in the USA as the Americans defeat the Aussies 2-0. Sorry to my producer, Cooper, the Aussie from down under. Scotland playing right now against Morocco. I'm Ben Leo and this is The Late Show Live.

0: Hello, good morning to you. Hope you're doing well. Joining me in DC this evening is my panel. We've got Greg Swenson and TJ McCormack. And in London, we've got Jane Stevenson and Stella Chatakidu. Good to see you, ladies. Thank you for your company. We'll catch up very shortly. Right, so before we move on to our main story this evening, as I just said, I have raced back. I just about made the show, by the way, you lucky so-and-sos, from Joint Base Andrews in Maryland, where we followed President Trump in the motorcade because, well, we thought he was just going to jump into Marine One, the helicopter, and buzz off to Camp David and maybe speak to us on the tarmac. However, we were treated, the White House press pool, to a very first exclusive look at the new presidential plane. And here it is on your screens now if you're watching on telly. It's the $400 million jet. It's a Boeing 7878 from Qatar. It was an unconditional gift. And President Trump stepping out from the stairs to speak to the press, speak to members of the military who were there, and basically show it off. It is one of the most impressive planes I have ever seen. Trump says it's about double the size of the previous Air Force One. Here he is signing the undercarriage of the plane with a special message shortly before he was speaking to the press. And it's going to be in use immediately. President Trump taking the final flight on the old Air Force One plane less than 24 hours ago, coming back from the G7. We were given a tour of the inside. Unfortunately, no cameras were allowed, so I had to remember it all off by heart, as you would some sort of court case in the UK. But Greg and TJ, inside, just beautiful mahogany wood everywhere, very classy. All the seat belts have the presidential seal on it. The press area, which is obviously most important for me and my colleagues and Bev, it's better than British Airways first class. The seats are massive. They recline into full beds. It's huge. We saw President Trump's office, TJ, various meeting rooms as well. Great artwork on the walls of monuments and memorials all across Washington, D.C. Some controversy, though, Greg, because, of course, it's the $400 million jet from Qatar, which some people don't like. Why don't they like that?
1: Well, of course, because they don't like anything the president does. So, you know, the Trump derangement syndrome is alive and well. And I would argue $400 million from the Qataris is better than $400 million from American taxpayers. So, look, I think it's great news. I've heard that, I've never been on Air Force One, but I've heard the old ones are getting a little long in the tooth.
0: Yeah. I think I said, did I say 7878? It's a 7478. Apologies.
2: What are you going to do? Look, this is what America does fantastically. We unveil. We unveil brilliantly. We got a great day of news. This is a happy thing for Trump. He looks gorgeous. The plane is gorgeous. It's free. And so it's a good thing.
0: Do I look gorgeous, TJ?
2: You look gorgeous. I think we've got three gorgeous dudes right here.
0: Appreciate it. And the ladies back in London. Right, enough of that. We'll get stuck into Air Force One a bit later on in the show properly. But for now, let's move on to our main news this evening, which is, of course, the big news from last night. Andy Burnham stormed to victory in the Makerfield by-election as he now sets his sights on number 10. In his victory speech, Burnham declared the result a turning point and vowed to set out a new path for Britain, calling major economic change and political change on the horizon.
3: The word Makerfield in the future must be known as a byword for the change that came to British politics. This is the moment. We've been on a path for 40 years that simply hasn't worked for people and places in this part of the world. And this now is the change moment. We have an opportunity to turn the tide, to make the country feel like it's working again, to make people see that politics can make a positive difference, to make people feel hope again.
0: Well, there we go. Do you believe him? Prime Minister Keir Starmer, meanwhile, he's like Teflon, isn't he? He insists he won't step aside and says he's prepared to fight any leadership contest.
4: Well, there isn't a leadership contest at the moment. There isn't one at the moment. But as I've said on many, many occasions, I don't think that's a good thing for the country to plunge us into chaos. I would also add that now that Andy has won, which is really important, really good, he's a huge asset to us, then now will inevitably be a Manchester mayoralty by-election starting straight away. So it's important that we pull together for that. But if there is a contest, just to be clear with you, then yes, I will run. I will stand. And I've said repeatedly, I'm not going to walk away from that.
0: Well, in the last few hours, reports are claiming that both Ed Miliband and Shabana Mahmood have told Keir Starmer to set out a timeline for his departure. So, I mean, it's fair to say he's lost the dressing room. But how long has the PM got with Andy Burnham's path to number 10 now even clearer? Well, with me now is political editor of The Independent, David Maddox. David, good morning. Welcome to The Late Show Live.
5: Morning, how are you?
0: How long has the PM got? How long will he try and fight this out?
5: I mean, it's now just a question of
6: whether he goes in a dignified manner or, you know, he goes in a fairly brutal, humiliating manner. He could choose dignity this weekend and quit on Monday, Tuesday at the latest at the cabinet meeting. Otherwise, he's going to be forced out by ministers. Or he'll fight a leadership election, which nobody wants for. They all want a coronation for Andy Burnham, and he'll lose badly. You know, this is his last chance to get out with, you know, some saving grace.
0: Just educate me, David. Any leadership election, will it just be Starmer and Burnham, or would there be any other sort of faces involved? And also, when could we expect it to kick off?
6: Well, this is a kind of million-dollar question, if you like. There are other potential candidates. I mean, obviously, Wes Streeting, the former health secretary, if he can muster the 80 nominations needed for MPs, then he will definitely stand. Keir Starmer doesn't need anybody to nominate him because he's the incumbent, so he can just stand. The same with Andy Burnham, but he would need 80. It kind of limits the number who could run. I don't think we'll see people like Angela Rayner running now that Andy Burnham's there. I think she will support him. It's been fairly clear. And Ed Miliband is obviously keeping his fingers crossed to be Chancellor, which I don't think is going to happen.
0: David, you are a scoop machine, and your latest scoop is that Heidi Alexander apparently has told Keir Starmer to go. The latest on that, has he lost the entire cabinet now? We've got Shabana Mahmood as well, and even Ed Miliband, of all people. I'm not sure. I mean, it's the kiss of death if you've got Miliband calling for you to go.
6: I mean, Ed Miliband knows what it's like to be a leader with people calling for them to go. I mean, his terms ended fairly badly. But look, I mean, I actually think Heidi Alexander was quite significant because she was the kind of ultimate loyalist. She stuck by him for all those MPs quitting his ministerial team and signing up saying he's got to go. And now, you know, she was the first one to have a conversation with him to say, sorry, Keir, it's over. You've got to quit. You've got to set a timetable to go. I don't know if she's backed Andy Burnham, but I mean, most of us now just say, let's have a coronation, let's get this over and done with quickly so we can get on with, you know, resetting Labour, changing Labour, and, you know, putting a positive message, having somebody with some empathy, some charisma and some ability to communicate in the top job in British politics.
0: Yeah, well said. Is it, last question to you, David, before I let you go, just briefly, does charisma matter? Because I've always argued it does. It's maybe 50% of the job done if you've got some charisma and you can speak to people and you're likeable. Keir Starmer, I mean, objectively, doesn't have much charisma, but Boris Johnson did have charisma and he was one of the worst PMs we've ever had, I'd argue. So how important is charisma for a Prime Minister?
6: I think it's hugely important. I mean, Boris managed to get Brexit over the line 10 years ago in the referendum. He, you know, was a successful London mayor. He won a big victory as Prime Minister on his own bat, as opposed to everybody hating everybody else, which is what happened to Keir Starmer. So Boris's charisma took him a long way. The fact that he wasn't very good at the job is a different matter altogether. You do have to be good at the job as well. But the trouble is that Keir Starmer's been neither. He's not got charisma, empathy, any ability to communicate, and most of the decisions he's made he's had to reverse ferret on because they've been a total disaster. I mean, he's honestly one of the worst prime ministers in my professional career.
0: David, thank you so much. Really appreciate you being with us. As always, we'll catch up again soon. David Maddox there, political editor of The Independent. Right, let's get the thoughts of our ladies in London. I'm joined this evening by former Tory MP Jane Stevenson and political commentator Stella Chantakidu. Good evening to you both. Stella, I'll start with you. Yasu, how did you celebrate last night? I bet you were absolutely loving it.
7: Exhausted because I didn't sleep for most of it, but it was an amazing result. Nobody expected it. We did expect to win, that was what internal polling showed, but not by that margin. And it really does show that there were a lot of people who, that there was a Cy Burnham voter, as a lot of insiders from the Labour Party used to call it. There were people who, we didn't know it, but they did come out to vote for Andy Burnham.
0: Was this, Stella, a vote to get rid of Keir Starmer, or was it more pro-Burnham?
7: I would say it's both. There was definitely a big get Keir Starmer out vote, but what you saw from the doorstep was that there were a lot of people who were personally aware of who Andy Burnham is. A lot of people knew that he's the mayor of Manchester. A lot of people have a lot of warmth about him. There are so many people who have personal stories about meeting Andy Burnham and how he has helped them in very considerate ways that you don't often hear about other politicians. And a lot of people just really liked the fact that they felt like, oh, you know what, Andy Burnham is one of us. He speaks like us. He's from around here, his kids go to our school, he sounds like us. So I guess you could say it's a bit of both.
0: Okay. Jane, when do you think we'll get a general election? One? And also, just tell me, Jane, as a former Tory MP, your thoughts on the right, reform, restore, also your party, the Tories, what's going on there? Because they all got wallops, let's be frank.
8: Well, not in Aberdeen South. The Conservatives didn't. They ran a really intelligent, very hyper-focused campaign. And those were, Aberdeen South and Makerfield, were two single-issue by-elections. In Aberdeen, on the oil and gas industry, which Kemi has put forward some sensible proposals, and that proved really popular, getting half the vote there. In Makerfield, this was the get rid of Keir Starmer election. So I think I hate the fact the right is fragmented because it handed Labour this massive majority. I think, as Jacob Rees-Mogg has been calling since the last election, there should be, where this common ground, a little bit of cooperation. But what we're seeing is seats naturally selecting the most likely party to beat Labour or beat the SNP or whatever. So in Aberdeen, that was the Conservatives. In Makerfield, it was Reform, but I think it was a really difficult pivot for them because their local election campaign, they'd spent 8 weeks saying, you know, vote Reform, get Starmer out. And then in Makerfield, they had to pivot to vote Reform, keep Starmer in. So I think it was a tough gig, and I think what is underestimated is the dislike for Keir Starmer. And you saw the Green vote and the Lib Dem vote almost all go over to Labour. You saw the Conservative vote split, I suspect some to Reform, some to Labour. But this was probably the only chance that the British public, or certainly the public in Makerfield, had to force Starmer to actually face facts and that his time in office is coming to a close.
0: Yeah, I just wonder what I would have loved to have been a fly on the wall in Keir Starmer's lounge or front room, you know, when he woke up in the morning. Maybe he didn't watch the coverage live. Maybe he was tuned into GB News. Who knows? But I would have loved to have seen his reaction and just gauge his thoughts now. I know he said he's going to be sticky around, but come on. I mean, let's be honest. He's totally finished. Ladies, thank you very much. Appreciate it. We'll catch up with you fairly shortly. Let's speak to my panel here in DC, Greg Swenson and TJ McCormack. Hello, lads. Welcome along. Greg, so many things to talk about. Should we talk about the right of politics, i.e. Reform, Restore and the Tories? Because if there is a general election coming imminently, judging by Makerfield, and I know it's just a by-election in one constituency, the right of things needs to get their ducks in
1: a row. They really do, because even if they had, if you combine the vote of the three parties on the right,
0: still wasn't
1: they
0: enough.
1: Still wouldn't have beat Burnham. The winner, Burnham, thank you. So look, this is something where maybe that's not the best example, but that's also a district or a constituency that went predominantly, I mean, heavily for Brexit. So, you know, I thought that would be a real wind, you know, kind
0: of
1: tailwind for Reform.
0: In the campaign trail, he was talking about rejoining the EU before reverse ferreting.
1: Yeah.
0: If this is such a Leave-heavy area, and it is, I mean, they're very trusting Leave voters, aren't they?
1: Right. And I think that's what's confusing about the whole thing. So I think, you know, look, if they're still divided at election time in 3 years, it's going to be really difficult for all of the parties, because I don't think I think last night demonstrated that. In spite of Aberdeen South, which is good news for the Tories, but that was a very specific election. That guy ran a fantastic campaign. And then, of course, you had the oil and gas issue, which has really devastated that part of the world. So I don't think he can really look at either one of these, as a sort of
0: and make
1: harbinger.
0: Wider confusion. TJ, I was just hoping to speak to President Trump on the tarmac at Joint Base Andrews. Unfortunately, he just hopped straight onto Marine One. Yeah. I would have asked him, though.
2: Yeah.
0: I would have said, Mr. President, they called it a special election here. Mm-hmm. Big special election in the UK last night. Yeah. It looks like Keir Starmer is going to be challenged for the premiership. What would you welcome a change of leader? What do you think he'd say, knowing that Starmer could soon be out?
2: Well, I've been saying for a long time he's no Winston Churchill. You know, he'd probably say something glad-handing and nice and complimentary because, you know, he's not the type to pile on necessarily. But, you know, he'd probably say, look, the people spoke. I think this guy Burnham is a talented guy. You know, he'd the platitudes. He'd throw the platitudes at Burnham. And Burnham is talented. And Starmer is, you know, kind of a tragedy.
0: Do you think Trump would want a change of PM?
2: He likes dominating. I think he likes it. But at the same time, I know he wants to get stuff done. And Starmer so far has just been, it seems like, a bit too slow to catch up to what Trump wants.
0: Yeah, it seems like the president really has had enough of Keir Starmer, judging by the behavior of the G7.
1: Totally. I mean, he's completely done with Keir Starmer. I thought Starmer managed the relationship pretty well the first year. But once he started to crack,
2: Burnham will play ball. He'll play ball with Trump.
1: Yeah.
0: You reckon?
2: I do.
1: Yeah.
0: Knows where his bread's buttered.
2: Yep.
0: Right. Thank you, guys. Appreciate it. 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I'm afraid to say, viewers and listeners, because I sprinted from Joint Base Andrews, I have no laptop or anything else of importance. So I will try and get to your yoursays, but it will be on my phone, which is a lot slower process. 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
9: He's been very clear that if there is a contest, he will enter it. And we really hope that Keir Starmer reflects on the results of this, the resounding message that has come from the people of Makerfield.
0: That was Louise Hay, the former Transport Minister, giving her thoughts on the election. Elsewhere, also find out why Italian PM Giorgia Meloni is accusing President Trump of fabricating stories. Would he? But first tonight.
10: So when I say permanently, it should be permanently. But if it's not permanently, we will bomb them. 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
0: Begin to show in the US-Iran ceasefire as President Trump orders Israel to agree to a ceasefire with Hezbollah. Will it be lasting? Are we going to get peace in the Middle East? Don't hold your breath. This is The Late Show Live. 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
9: One person has sadly died and 33 have suffered very serious injuries after two trains collided in the Bedford area. A major incident has been declared with police, firefighters, ambulance crews and air ambulances all at the scene. Local hospitals have urged the public not to attend A&E unless they have a genuine emergency. GB News national reporter Jack Carson filed this report earlier from the scene.
10: Well, the emergency response just south of Bedford to this train collision is continuing overnight. The British Transport Police have confirmed that one person has sadly died and many more are injured. A major incident here has been declared. We've been here now for some time and seen the continuing emergency response even hours after this incident occurred in the early evening of today, just south of the Bedford train station. We've still seen numerous ambulances enter the scene here. This is as close as we can get. This is the road closure point. It leads down that road to a bridge overlooking the railway. From aerial pictures we've seen, the police were able to get passengers to disembark off the train using ladders, other kinds of steps and equipment to be able to get those hundreds of passengers off what would have been an extremely busy service. But of course, from witness statements that we've had from passengers aboard that train, they described it as a sudden crash, saying the train just stopped instantly. They said the front of the train was okay, but the third carriage was off the rails. They described their own injuries as having blood on their legs, but also an impact to their back. As we report now, as you can hear around us, more emergency sirens continue to blare out in this part of Bedfordshire. Word from the local hospitals of Luton and Dunstable Hospitals, University Hospitals Trust, but also Bedford Hospital, is that they are having to devote a lot of resources to this incident, so please only travel to the emergency A&E if required and needed to, as another emergency ambulance enters the scene behind us. The two trains involved in the collision were the 4:40 p.m. East Midlands Railway service from Corby to London St Pancras and the 3:50 p.m. Nottingham to London St Pancras service, which is the statement that we've got from East Midlands Railway at this time. We have had word from the Prime Minister Keir Starmer on the news of that death of somebody involved in this collision. He said, first and foremost, my thoughts are with the family of the person who has sadly lost their lives and with those who have been seriously injured. He's called it a hugely concerning reports of a collision involving two passenger trains near Bedford. The information that we have so far as to how this collision occurred is that one of the trains was stationary, stopped at a red signal, and it was a collision at the rear of the train that has caught that has meant this crash took place. Passengers describing the scary, overwhelming scenes on that train, saying that they were unaware of exactly what had happened.

0: one witness describing it as if a bomb had gone off. Seats usually fixed to the floor, seemingly coming loose. People seen with minor and major injuries, trauma injuries, but also blood to different parts of their face and body too. Some people saying that they saw smoke and people were crying. Here at this scene of this train collision, the emergency response continues into the night.
1: Jack Carson there with the report from Bedford. It's just really sad, isn't it? I know it's such a cliche, but you talk about how life is so short. One moment you're getting onto a train. It's a beautiful summer's day in England, as far as I understand. You get on a train and the next minute you're gone or severely injured. Thoughts go out to all the victims and that poor person who's lost their lives. I'm just about old enough to remember Potter's Bar as well. Thankfully, this doesn't sound as bad as that, but tragic and awful nonetheless. Thank you, Jack, for that. Let's move on to the Middle East now. President Trump's peace deal with Iran faced a shaky start today after fighting between Israel and Hezbollah in Lebanon. President Trump reportedly told Israel to calm down and use your head after they launched fresh strikes on Beirut this morning in response to Hezbollah's killing of four IDF soldiers in southern Lebanon. They've now agreed to a ceasefire. Here was the president speaking just a short time ago.
2: Our country's doing so well. Those ships are flowing out of the Hormuz Strait like nobody's ever seen before, actually. There were a lot of them, about 700 of them, and they're pouring out, and the oil is all over the place. You're going to see oil drop so low. I hope the companies are happy about it. And now we have an agreement that was signed last night, and it's 60 days. They have to make a deal. Otherwise, we will do things that won't make them happy, but I don't think it's going to get to that. I think it's going to be very good. Remember, if we do that, then all of a sudden you're not going to have the oil flowing out of the strait too quickly, because people that own billion-dollar ships don't love missiles flying over them, don't love mines all over the water.
1: So what is the latest in the Middle East, and will the ceasefire last? Joining me now is member of the National Council of Resistance of Iran, Shahin Ghebadi. Shahin, good morning. Thanks for joining GB News and The Late Show Live. I have some reservations about this whole deal situation. One being that reportedly, and maybe you can update me on this, there's going to be a $300 sort of reparations package going Iran's way. What's your thoughts on where we are so far?
3: Thanks for having me. I think you meant $300 billion. I think that's the figure that was in the memorandum of understanding. That makes a big difference. But having said this, look, so far as this regime is concerned, going for nuclear weapons, meddling in affairs of other countries, supporting proxy groups, has been part and parcel of their survival strategy. And they will continue to do so as long as they can. And I emphasize the word as long as they can. So while one, as the National Council of Resistance of Iran and its president-elect, Madam Maryam Rajavi, welcomed basically this understanding, because that puts an end to the people's suffering, and because, you know, the regime has used war as a shield against popular uprising throughout the past four decades. But one has to be vigilant and quite cognizant of the nature of this regime, and to be quite open-eyed. So I think one has to wait and see how the regime in Tehran reacts, because at the end of the day, where we are today is because of the misconduct and misdeed of this regime, which is part of its basically DNA for the past four and a half decades. So, and again, you have to keep in mind, we are talking about a 60-day understanding, which can be, you know, extended, but then comes the big, you know, heavy lifting, the big issues, the nuclear issue, the missiles issue, the support of proxies.
1: Yeah, it's going to be a very fragile 60 days indeed. One thing I'd like you to tell me about, Shahin, is the Iranian people, who I keep saying, I'm like a broken record, they gave their lives en masse, tens of thousands of them in January and February in those protests. This is what kicked off the entire conflict. President Trump came out with that pretty well-made video calling on the Iranians to rise up, overthrow your government. It's the only time you're going to get in a generation to do this. Take your country back. Get rid of the Islamist despots. How are they feeling about what they see right now? Because Trump himself last week was saying, well, I don't really care about regime change, which to me personally is a little bit of a tune change from months back.
3: Well, you know, so far as we were concerned, and we have been very steady on this, the concept, the ultimate solution to all the problems this regime has created is a regime change, obviously. But that should come and would come by the Iranian people and the organized resistance. And this has always been our view, and this is the only way forward. We have always said appeasement doesn't work. We saw the disastrous results. But at the same time, foreign war, in our view, has never been the solution for regime change. So you're absolutely correct. The Iranian people want a regime change. But this is their task of the Iranian people and the organized resistance. But at the same time, there's a plenty of things that the West can do and should do. First of all, to be much more vociferous about the wave of executions that is going on in Iran, and there has not been much talk about it. I mean, as of this week, 36 dissidents have been executed in the past 2 months alone, and you don't see much reaction by the West. Actually, there's a big protest scheduled to happen tomorrow in Paris with, you know, upward to 100,000 people about this, saying, speak about Iranian people, speak against the execution of dissidents, and go for regime change, but by the Iranian people and the organized resistance. I think you made a very, very important point here. The West should be on the side of the Iranian people for regime change by a good policy.
1: Okay, Shahin, thank you so much. Appreciate you being with us. Shahin Gabadi, member of the National Council of Resistance of Iran. Let's get the thoughts of my panel here in DC, Greg and TJ. Greg, I guess on the positive side of things, gas prices tumbling, oil is now at something like $77 a barrel. Average gas prices are what, below $4 a gallon?
4: Below $4, and in the red states, they're hovering around, you know, anywhere from $3 to $3.50 a gallon.
1: Are Americans happy then? They just want this to end?
4: Yeah, I mean, look, I think it was a short-term nuisance to have higher gas prices. There's no doubt about that. I don't want to underestimate the effect that can have. But it's a short time. It's basically a short-term supply issue, and that's something that's going to change. It's already started to. 12.5 million barrels came out of the strait overnight or yesterday on three Saudi super tankers. I mean, the prices are going to come down and stay down, unless there's more brain damage in the strait, which there very well could be. But
5: and yet,
4: for
5: at the
4: now,
5: same time,
4: good.
5: This was a price that a lot of Trump supporters were willing to pay. Yeah. This was a price that a lot of Americans, even in the middle, that moderate middle, they were willing to pay that price at the pump, because this was sold as finally finishing 47-year-old business that goes back to the taking of the embassy in Tehran. This goes back to when I was a child. And that's what this was sold as. And the deal was sold as going to be better than Obama. All he did was criticize Obama. And so you can hear the strain here. I'm a Trump supporter, and we're having a hard time backing our guy up, because it's all starting to kind of crumble away here, all of the rationale for doing this, and it kind of feels like we've come 360 degrees.
4: Well, if the rationale was no nuclear weapon for the regime, that's been accomplished.
1: It has. I mean, that's been thrashed out in the next 60 days, no?
4: Right, but,
1: so, even that's,
4: but that's the
1: done.
4: Biggest
5: even that
4: part
5: they're
4: of
5: still
4: it.
5: Talking about,
4: yeah,
5: right?
4: But, but there's no way there's going
5: to be
4: any chance of a nuclear weapon for the regime. And then, of course, you have, you know, any deal is going to be performance-based. So whenever I hear this argument about it, oh, this is not as good as the JCPOA, completely absurd. There were sunset clauses in the JCPOA. There were no inspections. Even the IAEA said they kept refining. You know, they kept up the enrichment of uranium.
1: Can you see why people are a bit miffed, though?
4: Of course.
1: I mean,
4: yeah,
1: even, like, even I'm not a massive Trump sycophant, despite what people like to accuse me of on social media. I'll praise him when he deserves it. I'll criticize him when he deserves it.
5: Balls and strikes.
1: Slagging off NATO.
4: Sure.
1: However, so you're at a point now where gas prices are still higher than before the conflict started. There is no regime change. The Iranians haven't overthrown their government, and Trump has said, well, that's because they'll get shot if they walk out the front door. Mm-hmm. Fine, fair enough. Yeah. And they still haven't sealed the deal on the nuclear issue. Yeah. And you're going to lob $100 billion of your money, Greg, TJ.
4: Not my money.
1: To war reparations.
4: No.
1: So can you see why people...
4: $300 billion from the region that we will manage and we will control.
1: How much of American money?
4: None. So I think
1: that's easy to swallow.
4: And whereas in the JCPOA, you had over $1 billion, half of which was in cash, so they could spread it around.
5: Those famous pallets of cash.
4: So they could spread it around to their terrorist proxy groups. So look, it's not cash for criminals like we had in 2016. This is help with the rebuilding. We don't want the people to starve to death. Half of the economy has been decimated. 50% of their GDP just disappeared.
1: Yeah.
4: So, you know, there has to be a bit of a Marshall Plan mentality, preferably Probably not with my money or American taxpayer money. And so, and look, we're going to learn a lot in the next 60 days. But one thing that we'll not waver on is no nuclear weapon. That's important.
1: Okay. Yeah. Well, the no nukes is great. I guess I'm just disappointed in the fact that you've still got an Islamist regime running the gap.
4: I'm with you on that.
1: At the start of this, we were under the impression Trump says he never promised anything. Okay, I'll take your word at that. But they're still running the gaff. They're Islamist despots. Mm-hmm. They're running proxies
5: oppressed
1: all across the
5: women,
1: world.
5: No tolerance for LGBTQ. Yeah, no, bad.
1: Okay, gbnews.com/yoursay. Get your thoughts in on the Iran situation and also that train crash that Jack was reporting on in Bedford as well. Still ahead on The Late Show Live this evening.
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1: President Trump unveils the brand new jumbo jet that's going to be serving as Air Force One. 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
8: Le dichiarazioni di Donald Trump sono dichiarazioni totalmente inventate.
1: Giorgia Meloni, the Italian premier, has blasted the US president for reportedly making up a story about her. I'm going to tell you exactly what has caused that latest rift in a second. 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It's in a sec.
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1: 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Me and Italy never beg. That's the line from Italian Prime Minister Giorgia Meloni, who has blasted President Trump today for making completely fabricated claims that she begged him for a photograph during this week's G7 summit in France.
8: Le dichiarazioni di Donald Trump sono dichiarazioni totalmente inventate. Sono francamente allibita. Non so perché il presidente degli Stati Uniti si comporti così con i propri alleati.
1: Well, in that post, in case your Italian is a little bit rusty, like mine, actually it's non-existent, Meloni says Donald Trump's declarations are completely fabricated. Frankly, I am stunned. I don't know why the president of the United States behaves like this towards his allies. It is not the first time that has happened. Wow, that is emphatic. Well, with me now is Italian journalist Alina Trapattoni. Alina, great to see you. Just tell us, please, Giorgia Meloni, she is a leader I would certainly not want to mess with. She seems like a tough cookie. What are the Italians saying today on the ground?
0: Well, everyone's quite, taken aback, shocked, amazed, concerned, because, you know, we are going into very unusual territory. And obviously, Premier Meloni reacted immediately, set up Instagram post out video immediately, taking very strong position in terms of what Trump said. And she's had complete backing, I would say, not only by the man on the street. I mean, most people I spoke to were, as I said, outraged, amazed, very, unsettled by the whole, development. But also politics very much took a very strong stand. And you know, Italians are generally quite litigious, quite, Italian politics particularly. It's complicated. Mm. It's, very fragmented, and everyone's got a complaint, and, and the opposing parties are very stifferous in complaining about each other and what they do and policy, etc., etc. But everyone in every realm of politics in Italy came out today and backed Meloni and, expressed their solidarity to her, as did President Mattarella. An Italian foreign minister actually cancelled his trip to the United States, and a consequence of that has been that a big business forum, U.S.-Italian business forum in Miami, has been cancelled. So,
1: Oh.
0: Yeah, consequences are starting to emerge. Everyone's quite unsettled by these developments.
1: Well, glad to hear it's unified your nation. The way you describe politics there, everybody at each other's throats and so on, sounds much like the UK. Well, I guess the US as well. Let me just clarify what President Trump said. He said, she, Meloni, begged me to take a photo with her. She wanted a photo with me so badly. I could have skipped it, but I felt sorry for her. He later doubled down, saying she was a big fan, but he didn't want her as one because she wasn't there for us, referring to Italy's stance on issues such as Iran and the Strait of Hormuz. Has he got a point, though? Okay, fair enough if he's fabricated her begging for a selfie. Has America got a point about Italy not being there for the Americans?
0: Well, it depends what point of view do you take. I mean, definitely Trump thinks that, Trump evidently feels betrayed by allies in Europe, including Italy, and has made, made that very clear over the past months. I think there's also a bit of a tug of war in terms of positioning between Meloni and Trump, and both of them appear to have very strong characters, obviously, and do not mince their words. Italy's position has shifted because obviously Italy was considered from the very start of the Trump presidency one of the closest countries to the U.S., one of the U.S. closest allies. Yes, and Meloni was actually touted as Europe's Trump whisperer for a long time, but things started to sour after Italy reduced availability to the way the US bases in Italy could be used during the Middle Eastern crisis. And of course, when Trump slammed Pope Leo for calling for peace and being anti-war and making his opinion be very felt in terms of that, and Meloni stepped in and criticized Trump, because she said you can't go around criticizing religious leaders, that it all started to sour from there.
1: All right. Well, yeah, maybe she's going the way of Keir Starmer, once called the Trump Whisperer. Now he won't have anything to do with him. So there we go. Alina Grazzi, thank you very much. Alina Trebattoni, Italian journalist. Was that right, my accent? Grazzi?
2: Grazzi.
1: Grazzi.
2: Yeah. Grazzi.
1: Very quick word on this, Greg.
2: Yeah. I like Giorgia Meloni. Always have. I hope they kiss and make up. I think this is like Elon Musk spat with Trump about a year ago. I think they'll kiss and make up. All good. By the way, Trump is right. That was so obnoxious of Italy and our other allies not to allow us to use the bases. How about thank you for arming your countries?
3: I wouldn't take a picture with
1: it. You sound like J.D. Vance.
2: For 80 years.
1: How about thank you? What about making up the claims of a selfie, though? Who do you believe?
3: It sounds like Trump tongue-in-cheek. Yeah. It sounds like a Trumpism, Trumpian Trump. And then when he's, asked about it, he doubles down because he doubles down. That's what he does.
1: Yeah, okay. GBnews.com/your say, are you team Meloni or team Trump? Let me know. Still ahead on The Late Show Live tonight.
4: Under oath, he denied knowledge of or participation in discussions with intelligence officials about viral research.
1: 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I've been waiting 5 or 6 years for this. Dr. Anthony Fauci exposed as Tulsi Gabbard unleashes a whole load of new files about him and his behavior during COVID. All that and more after the break. Do not go anywhere.
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29: 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You will not want to miss it, trust me.
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1: Right, let's delve into some of the main stories on the front pages tomorrow, starting with The Telegraph, which says Cabinet turns on Starmer. It's the same theme really across all the front pages. The Mirror, up for the fight. Burnham steps up leadership battle and the PM won't back down. The Express, what a mess. Nation left in state of paralysis while Labour leadership war erupts. The Guardian, Starmer exit inevitable after Burnham victory. The Daily Mail, resign in days or face a coup. The Sun, slightly change of gear. Meg's in, 6 years after Meg's it. This is Harry and Meghan coming to the UK for a visit. And apparently they're going to be staying at a royal residency, yet to be identified. The Eye Weekend, Cabinet push Starmer towards exit as Burnham heads for number 10. The Times, Starmer urged to stand aside. And that's your lot. Let's take a look at the front page of The Telegraph with my panel, Greg Swenson, TJ McCormack, and in London, Conservative MP, former Tory MP, Jane Stevenson, and political commentator Stella Chantakidu. Stella, we'll start with you. Bottom of The Telegraph, the front page, girls as young as 11 are to be offered or given puberty blockers as part of this new trial. I thought we got over this nonsense. I thought we banned it all, and I thought we kind of had a realisation that everybody was just losing their minds, and we sorted it out. No, Stella?
6: Puberty blockers are still banned for all children. They're still banned for all children under the age of 18. This is just for a clinical trial where the minimum age is going to be 11. So any child that is going to take part will have to be with the full consent of the parent and with psychological... they will have to psychologically observe the teenagers to make sure that they are aware of what they are taking part in. And they have to be at least 11. So I understand that the headline is very concerning. It sounds as if they will be giving puberty blockers to 11-year-olds, but the ban is still in place. Children under the age of 18 are still banned from taking puberty blockers. This is just for a very specific clinical trial, which will only start after the 1st of August.
1: Oh, I think it's just sick. Jane, what's your take?
7: I think it's terrible. I agree with you. Ben, I read about this in The Telegraph earlier, and it said it is a trial. They're still 11-year-old children, and they're going to be rewarded with up to £500 of shopping vouchers. I mean, this is just madness.
1: Oh,
7: we
1: sick.
7: Don't know the long-term effects of puberty blockers in children. They are too young to make that decision by such a long way. Aged 11, I was climbing trees, I was down ditches, I was playing chess, I was doing all sorts of things that all boys did, and there was me in the middle. If you'd have said to me, maybe you're a little boy, aged 11, I would have thought that was a possibility. I'm just glad I wasn't presented with that option. But to give puberty blockers to children is just wrong. It was Wes Streeting, I think, stopped the trials going ahead. And now we have James Murray, who is more pro-trans, I think. And he is going to let this
1: people.
7: Go ahead. Thankfully, Rosie Duffield was tweeting, she's going to be up for the fight again. Rosie Duffield did some great work on this.
1: Yeah. TJ, instead of spending, 500 quid in shopping vouchers for these poor girls, it reminds me of COVID. Was it Bill Blasio, the New York mayor, saying, go and get your COVID jab and we'll give you some free fries and
3: we'll
1: burgers.
3: Give you some
1: don't
3: shake
1: be so
3: shack.
1: Disgusting. Instead of spending all this time and energy on a trial for puberty blockers, why don't you spend it on trying to comfort kids and tell them that they're beautiful creatures of God, they weren't born in the wrong body, instill some confidence and love in them. This is sick.
3: And also just make a decision as a civilized society that we are not going to do this. If you had read this sort of thing in the history books that it was the work of Dr. Mengele, it would make sense. This sounds like Nazi stuff, and way too many people throw around that. But this right here is definitely the stuff of Mengele. And also, shame on any single parent who signs their child up for this. They
1: 100%.
3: Are vile and inhumane themselves.
1: I am with you, 100%. Greg?
2: So you don't want your child to be a laboratory rat. It's just sickening that people would even consider it. I hope no one does.
1: Oh, it's just disgusting. Greg, thank you very much. Thank you, ladies, and TJ. Right, more coming up in the next hour on The Late Show Live, including this.
9: Today, on my final day as Director of National Intelligence, I'm releasing never-before-seen communications and documents that expose exactly how Fauci worked with politicized career leadership in the intelligence community to suppress the truth about his...
1: There's been no shortage of theories about the origins of COVID-19, but today, a bombshell document released from the outgoing U.S. Director of National Intelligence has reignited the debate. All that after the break.
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10: Hello, good morning. Welcome to the latest update from the Met Office for GB News. The Met Office have issued an extreme heat warning for Monday and Tuesday. But before the heat intensifies through the weekend and early next week, actually, today, it's cloudier and it's fresher compared to the last couple of days across southern parts of the UK, where we do have a cold front moving through. And that will continue to bring a few spots of rain here and there, especially during the morning, but there'll still be some rain around into the afternoon. Showers for northern Scotland in between some brighter skies, but more bearable temperatures. And actually, for many parts of the UK, it's a fine day, if rather cloudy. And at least we're not seeing the exceptional high temperatures just yet. So more comfortable temperatures for Scotland, where it's a brighter day compared with the last few days. Still some showers for northern Scotland, temperatures reaching the mid to high teens. We're talking about 18 for Edinburgh, 20 somewhere across central and southern Scotland. Similar values for Northern Ireland, where it's mostly dry and bright heading into the evening. Best of the sunshine, northern and western England, parts of Wales, the cloud breaking up during the afternoon and more so in the evening. The last spots of rain clear from East Anglia overnight, and then more widespread clear spells heading into the early hours of Sunday. I think we'll still have a few showers through the night time for northern Scotland. Otherwise, for many places, it's dry, still quite muggy. Look at that, 21 Celsius dawn on Tuesday in London. Mid to high teens in the south, but much fresher for northern parts of the UK, and widespread sunny skies on Sunday. Another decent summer's day, and I think welcome news for Scotland, for Northern Ireland, Northern England. We've seen so much rain recently, there'll be lots of warm sunshine to come. But further south, it's turning hotter, 30, 31 Celsius on Sunday, up to the mid-30s Monday and Tuesday.
8: Today, clouds overhead, total zen within. 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
5: Good morning, hope you're doing well. 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
6: This now is the change moment. We have an opportunity to turn the tide, to make the country feel like it's working again.
5: Well, do you believe him? Andy Burnham promises change as the knives start to come out for Keir Starmer, but...
7: I will stand, and I've said repeatedly, I'm not going to walk away from that.
5: Well, he's not going anywhere, apparently, as the pressure mounts from Labour backbenchers and even his own cabinet. When will Starmer go? Will he hang on? Elsewhere tonight.
8: You only wanted unconditional surrender. And, well, the MOU doesn't look like unconditional surrender.
9: Well, it really probably is unconditional surrender.
8: It is?
5: 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Has Iran agreed to unconditional surrender?